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1: Another cup of Maxwell House coffee, George?
2: Sure. Pour me a cup, Gracie.
1: You know, Maxwell House is always good to the last drop.
2: That drop's good, too.
3: Yes, it's Maxwell House Coffee Time, starring George Burns and Gracie Allen.

0: with yours truly, Bill Goodwin, the music of Meredith Wilson and his orchestra, and our happy postman. 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And for your everyday coffee drinking enjoyment, it's Maxwell House, the coffee that gives you so much more for so little more that it's bought and enjoyed by more people than any other brand of coffee in the world. Yes, Maxwell House, expertly blended and radiant roasted for rich, mellow, extra flavor. Maxwell House, the coffee that's always good to the last drop. Attention, ladies and gentlemen. Would you like to have a new refrigerator, a 1946 automobile, or one of those amazing new washing machines? You would? Then listen to George and Gracie. They're trying to figure out how to get them, too.
1: No use, Gracie. Our refrigerator can't be fixed. It's just worn out. Can't we get a new one?
2: Well, I've got our name on every list in town, George. At that big appliance store, we've already moved up 100 places.
1: How many ahead of us now?
2: 4,900.
1: How long did it take us to move up 100 places?
2: A year.
1: In other words?
2: We'll have a refrigerator in 49 years.
1: That's great.
2: I don't think the milk will keep that long, do you?
1: I doubt it, like anything. Haven't we got any other leads on a new refrigerator?
2: Well, I'll telephone Mr. Jenkins at the hardware store. I've been on his list for 2 years. I'll plead with him, and I'm sure that... Hello? Mr. Jenkins? This is Mrs. Burns. Mr. Jenkins, we've just got to have a refrigerator. Couldn't you... You have?
1: He has.
2: We can. Oh, well, thank you, Mr. Jenkins. I'll tell my husband. Goodbye. Oh, he has one refrigerator in his hardware store, and we can have it.
1: Well, that's wonderful.
2: But we'd have to buy one other thing in order to get it.
1: Well, okay. What do we have to buy?
2: The hardware store.
1: You can tell Mr. Jenkins to take his hardware store and keep it.
2: Oh, what a mess things are in. No refrigerators, no washing machines, no cars. Well, this is what women get for letting men run the country.
1: You think men are to blame, huh?
2: Of course. Who runs business? Men. Who runs labor? Men. Who runs politics? Men. Who runs men? Women.
1: So what?
2: So cut out the middleman and let women run things from scratch.
1: You think you could run the world better than men, huh?
2: Well, we couldn't do any worse. Women get things done. Men just waste time.
1: Gracie, you don't realize how much work it takes to make a refrigerator. Take the steel alone. First, the iron ore is dug out of the ground by thousands of men. Then thousands of men smelt it.
2: And there you are, thousands of men smelt it. One man could do it, but no, they all had to take a sniff.
1: That's an expression used around steel mills. You say that men are smelting things up.
2: I certainly do.
1: What's the use? I can't make you understand.
2: I understand, all right. I've got everything figured out in my own head.
1: You have, huh?
2: Yes, sir. I've got it all in a nutshell.
1: You said that right. Now, let's drop this discussion.
2: Oh, darling, have I hurt your feelings with all this talk against men?
1: Well...
2: I'm sorry, George. I didn't mean you. And I don't think of you as a man.
1: Well, thanks.
2: I mean, I don't think of you as a man who does anything.
1: That's better.

0: No. I mean, I don't think of you as a man who does anything constructive.
1: Do me a favor and stop thinking about it.
0: Well, anyway, you know I love you. But I'll love you even more if you can get me a refrigerator.
1: Gracie, that
0: now, I simply can't put any more food in that old worn-out thing of ours. Oh, excuse me, dear. I'll get it.
2: Okay. Good morning, Missy Burns. Here's your mail.
0: Oh, thank you, Mr. Postman. How are you today?
2: In fine fettle, Missy Burns. Bubbling over with a wine of happiness, filled to the brim with the nectar of good health.
0: My, I better not touch you or you'll dribble.
2: Oh, I'm really loaded.
0: Well, I'm glad someone is in good spirits. I'm sort of depressed myself.
2: Why?
0: Well, I'm getting tired of putting good food into any old broken-down thing that won't work any longer.
2: But you took him for better or worse.
0: Oh, Mr. Postman, I wasn't referring to my husband. We need a new refrigerator.
2: Oh, I was in the same fix, but I finally got a new one last week.
0: My goodness, how?
2: I won it as a prize. I was a contestant on that quiz program, Answer or Get Killed.
0: Answer or Get Killed. And you won? Oh, my, you must be smart.
2: Well, I've spent years practicing for that program.
0: You have?
2: Yes. When my wife says, who's the boss around here, I either answer or get killed.
0: Oh, Mr. Postman, you've given me a wonderful idea. Maybe we can win a refrigerator.
2: I hope so. Goodbye, Mrs. Burns. Remember, keep smiling.
0: George! Oh, George!
3: Yes, Gracie, what is it?
0: Oh, I know how to get refrigerators and washing machines and all the things we need.
3: So do I, but they put you in jail for that.
0: Oh, no. I got this idea from the postman. We'll go on quiz programs and win what we want.
3: Quiz programs?
0: I don't know why I didn't think of it sooner. I listened to one the other day, and all the contestants got tremendous prizes, no matter what they said.
3: Really?
0: Yeah, one lady in the audience just hiccuped and got a mink coat.
3: No food.
0: Mm-hmm. With your indigestion, we're on Easy Street.
3: Gracie, it might take a few brains to win, too.
0: Oh, well, then we're a cinch because you're the smartest man in the whole world.
3: Oh, I'm not.
0: Name one smarter.
3: Einstein.
0: Name another one.
3: Gee, from here on, they get tough.
0: Sure. Now, come on. Say you'll be a contestant on one of those quiz programs, George. You're almost sure to win a refrigerator.
3: No, I'd rather not.
0: Oh, wait a minute. I just remembered. There's one on right now. I'll turn on the radio. I just want to show you how simple this is.
3: Well, sure, if you're lucky enough to be a winner. But the odds...
4: And so that brings to a conclusion another session of your favorite quiz program, Guess and Get Rich. Mr. Craig, we're giving you a $10,000 annuity, a house and lot, a new car, and a half interest in the Bank of America.
2: Gee, thank you very much.
4: And I hope the next time you're on our program, you'll be lucky enough to be a winner.
0: Well, George?
3: Get your hat. What are we waiting for?
0: Well...
5: Meredith, I wonder how many people will recognize that familiar melody you're playing.
6: Well, I'm sure that just about everyone knows Ramona, Bill. Yeah. Folks have been singing it for almost 20 years.
5: Yes, I guess you're right, Meredith. It's one of those songs that seems to mellow with the passing of time and never really dies. And out here in this part of the country, of course, Ramona will always have a special kind of meaning. For it brings to mind the beautiful old missions of California with their colorful Indian legends. All such an historic part of the American scene. And you know, in its own way, Maxwell House coffee is a very real part of the American scene, too. We Americans love coffee, have made it our national drink. And it's a fact that more people buy and enjoy Maxwell House coffee than any other brand at any price. Yes, north, east, south, and west, it's Maxwell House wherever you go. It's flavor that explains this national preference, of course. The mellow, full-bodied Maxwell House flavor that results from the skillful blending of these choice Highland-grown Latin American coffees. Manizales for mellowness. Medellin's for richness. Other fine coffees for vigor. And Bucaramanga's for full body. Adding up to great coffee at its flavor peak. So, friends, why not know the best in coffee goodness? Coffee pleasure. You can for just a fraction of a penny more per cup than you'd pay for the cheapest coffee sold. Just ask for Maxwell House, the coffee that's always good to the last drop.

0: While George and Gracie have started their round of the quiz programs to try and win a refrigerator, we find them now in the studio audience of the first one.
1: What's the name of this quiz show, Gracie?
2: It's called Take It or We'll Force It on You.
1: Sounds promising.
2: Oh, yes, we're bound to... Sure, they're ready to start the show.
3: Welcome to Take It or We'll Force It on You. Now, who's our first contestant today?
2: Oh, and here he is, mister.
3: Well, step right up and bring that young lady with you. Is she your wife?
1: Yes.
3: That answer wins you a brand new deluxe vacuum cleaner.
1: Huh?
3: Yes, sir, we don't fool around here. Where were you born, sir?
1: Brooklyn.
3: That wins you an electric washing machine.
1: Gosh.
2: Well, doesn't he get anything for that gosh?
3: A toaster for the gosh. Where was your wife born, sir?
1: San Francisco.
3: That wins you an electric refrigerator, which is platinum lined, holds a 5-year supply of food, automatically mixes any drink at the push of a button, and has an extension that waters the lawn.
2: Shall we take it, George, or wait for a new model?
1: We'll take it. We'll take it.
3: All right, sit down. Will you settle for what you've got, or will you try for the jackpot question, which pays $50,000 cash? Of course, if you miss this, you get nothing at all.
1: I'll settle for what I've got. Just load it here and...
2: nothing of the sort. You'll go the limit.
3: That's the spirit, madam. That's the spirit. We don't want to get stuck with any of this dough. Boy, we've got bales of it.
2: Just ask him the question.
3: All right, here it is. For $50,000, what is your wife's age?
1: Oh, that's easy.
2: Oh, don't you dare.
1: But, sweetheart, $50,000.
2: That's one question you cannot answer.
1: Well, mister, we get something, don't we?
3: Oh, absolutely. No one goes away from here empty-handed.
1: Oh, good.
3: Here are two tickets to the Burns and Allen radio program.
1: Let's go. I'd like to meet those people. Gracie, I'll never win a refrigerator going around to these quiz shows.
2: Oh, you're bound to win sooner or later. Now, this next show you're going on is called It Pays to Be a Schnook. Well, you'll get the jackpot.
1: Oh, sure, sure.
2: Yeah, it pays millions.
1: Hmm. You think I got brains enough to win it, huh?
2: Well, your long suit is brains. Just ask anyone. You're just...
4: Hello, all.
1: Oh, hello, Meredith.
2: Meredith, you know George pretty well.
1: Mm-hmm.
2: Now, what would you say his long suit is?
4: Red flannel, as I remember.
2: No,
1: Forget it. Why don't you come with us, Meredith, and see it pays to be a schnook? Sounds like a natural for you.
4: I have a band rehearsal, George. Besides, it wouldn't be fair. While I was in the studio, I saw the script with all the questions on it.
1: Oh, well, we'll see you later. Wait a minute. Did you see the jackpot question?
4: I sure did.
1: Oh, Meredith, we're pretty good friends, aren't we?
4: I'm proud to say we are, George.
1: And you'd do a friend a favor, wouldn't you?
4: You bet I would. I share the views of that fellow who said, "Let me live in a house by the side of the road and be a friend to man."
2: Hmm. Pretty choosy, wasn't he? Nowadays, most people just say, "Let me live in a house."
1: Please, Gracie, don't interrupt. Meredith, I'd consider it a real gesture of friendship if you would tell me the jackpot question.
4: Anything for a friend, George. You know, there's a poem that expresses the way I feel about friends. It goes like this. My friend to me is like a bird, and I am like a tree. And if he wants to lay an egg, then let him lay it on me.
1: Meredith, as much as I would love to lay an egg on you... I'm due on the radio.
2: Yeah, you have to lay it there.
1: Meredith, the program goes on in 2 minutes. Now, quick, tell me the jackpot question.
4: Well, very well. The jackpot question is, who was Prime Minister of England during the reign of Charles I?
1: You're sure that's it?
4: I read it in the script.
1: Swell. Now, what's the answer?
4: Well, I didn't read that.
1: You read the question and...
4: Well, good luck, George. Call on me anytime if I can be of help. Goodbye, all.
1: He and his corny poems. And now it's too late even to get in the studio.
2: Oh, well, don't worry, darling. There's another quiz program in half an hour that you'll like even better. It's the Musical College, run by that fellow with the southern accent.
1: Oh, yeah, that's a swell show. And I'm sure to win that because I know all about music.
2: Well, I had that in mind when I got the tickets.
1: See, you're always thinking of me, Gracie. You're a real pal.
2: Oh, of course. My friend to me is like a bird, and I am like a tree.
1: Oh, no, not again. I heard that once. That's funny.

0: Evening, folks. How y'all? Yes, get busy now and pick out the contestants for the little old program.
1: Oh, Mr. Professor, you all, why don't you all take my husband off?
0: Oh, what's his name, ma'am?
1: Burns. Robert E. Lee Burns.
0: Well, that sure no sounds like a little old Southern name.
1: Well, shut my mouth, that's what a little old is.
0: Well, it sure no sounds like it.
1: Well, shut my mouth, it is.
0: Well, sure enough.
1: Well, shut my mouth.
0: Well, sure.
1: Well, shut.
2: Gracie, I was born in Brooklyn.
1: Shh, let me handle this.
0: You think your husband would be a good little old contestant?
1: He'll be the littlest, oldest contestant you ever saw.
2: Gracie, if...
0: Well, all right, then. Chillin', our first contestant is Mr. Robert E. Lee Burns. Now, Mr. Burns, I'm going to have my orchestra, the Chattanooga Chitlin' Chewers, play an excerpt from a very well-known popular song. And all you have to do is tell me the name of that song.
2: This is a pushover.
0: If you get it right, we give you a 1947 refrigerator.
2: Oh, that's great.
1: Wonderful.
0: Well, all right, here we go. Now, what song is this taken from?

0: That's all you play?
1: Well, that's all. Oh, no quotient from the audience, please.
0: Would you play it once more?
1: Okay, here it is.
2: Drags, doesn't it?
0: Yeah, slow number.
1: Well, come on, come on. Yes, go, identify the song.
0: I can't.
1: Well, then I can't give you the refrigerator.
2: Oh, wait. Surely you won't disappoint a man who comes from the same side of the Mason-Dixon line as you all.
1: Hey, I guess you're right. Mr. Burns, if you're from my part of the country, I'll give it to you. Where y'all from?
2: He's from Atlanta, Georgia.
1: Too bad. If you was from my hometown in Brooklyn, you'd have had it.
2: Yes.
3: The chiffon music of Meredith Willson, Rachmaninoff's Piano Concerto No. 2.

0: Gracie, I've had enough of this quiz show stuff. I'm going home and go to bed.
1: But, darling, we haven't won a refrigerator yet.
0: I don't care. I'll eat hot food from now on.
1: Oh, look, George, here's the studio where they have that wonderful quiz show. Answer or get killed.
0: No, no, I'm not going in there.
2: Well, hi, Burnses. Say, what are you doing at the studio this time of night?
1: Well, we're trying to win a refrigerator on one of the quiz shows, Bill. But so far, we've had no luck.
2: Oh? Well, there's one show where you're bound to win with George as your husband.
1: Which one, Bill?
2: Bride and Goon.
0: You love an old joke, don't you?
2: Yes, George, you're my favorite person.
0: Let's go home, Gracie.
1: No, George, I want you to go on Answer or Get Killed.
2: Oh, that's a terrific show, George. They give away the greatest prizes in radio.
1: You think they might give us a refrigerator?
2: A refrigerator? Gracie, they'll give you the factory that makes them. Listen. I walked in there by mistake one day, and the guy said, "You've just won a new Cadillac sedan. Would you like to try for a chauffeur?" It's fabulous. I stuck out my hand to shake with the fella. He handed me the deed to Griffith Park.
1: You now own Griffith Park?
2: It's mine.
1: Where all the boys take the pretty girls to neck with them?
2: Yep. Every night I chase all the boys out.
0: Well, gee, if they give prizes like that...
2: And I haven't even told you what the grand prize is.
0: It's better than Griffith Park or a refrigerator factory?
2: Oh, sure. The grand prize is a cup of Maxwell House coffee.
0: Oh.
2: Maxwell House is the very best in coffee drinking pleasure, you know. Yet it costs only a fraction of a penny more per cup than the cheapest coffee sold. Now, isn't a cup of Maxwell House coffee a better prize than a refrigerator factory?
0: You bet. Much easier to dunk donuts in.
2: Well, sure. You see, the careful selection and blending of choice Latin American coffees plus radiant roasting give Maxwell House that famous flavor.
0: And another thing, you wouldn't know how many lumps to put in a refrigerator factory.
2: The flavor of Maxwell House is so wonderful that it's bought by more people than any other brand at any price. So insist on Maxwell House. Always good to the last drop.
0: Bill, as much as I love Maxwell House coffee,
2: yes?
0: I'm not going on Answer or Get Killed.
2: Wait a minute, George. I just thought of a show where you'd be a cinch to win the prize. Tom Brenneman.
0: Brenneman?
2: Oh, my mistake. He gives the prize to the oldest woman.
1: Please be serious. We've just got to win a refrigerator. Now, let's see. What other quiz shows are there? People Are Ridiculous, Who Am I, Encyclopedia...
2: Oh, I know the fellow who runs Who Am I.
1: Well, can you get George on as a contestant?
2: Oh, sure. I'll call this... Wait a minute. I can do better than that. They're looking for a celebrity to be guest quiz master. I'll line it up for you, Gracie.
1: Wonderful. If I ask the questions, George is bound to win.
2: Sure. I'll fix it right away. Oh, just one thing, Gracie. Don't get confused. Remember, the name of the program is Who Am I? When you look at George, don't say, "What is it?"
0: Let's go, Grace. You're pretty sure I can win this, huh, Gracie?
1: Oh, you can't miss, George. I picked the stupidest-looking man in the audience to be your opponent.
0: Oh, well, maybe I...
1: There's my signal. We're on the air. Good evening, ladies and gentlemen. This is your guest quiz mistress, Gracie Allen, bringing you another session of Who Am I? And now let's meet our two contestants who will vie for the prize. And what's your name, sir?
3: Professor Kieran P. Adams, Doctor of Philosophy, Bachelor of Arts, Bachelor of Science, and graduate of 12 universities.
2: Stupid, yeah.
1: George, don't worry. I'm making up the clues. All right, Mr. Burns, you get the first clue. I am a handsome movie actor and I have a mustache. I returned from the Air Forces and made a picture called Adventure. They had a slogan about me which went, "Gable's back and Garson's got him." My first name is Clark. Who am I?
0: This is just a guess, of course, but could it be Clark Gable? Well, what do you know?
1: That's one score for you. And now, Professor, here's your clue. I'm 32 years of age. Who am I? Okay, I got lost.
4: What are you?
1: Your turn again, Mr. Burns. Here's your clue. My home is Independence, Missouri. My wife's name is Bess, and my daughter's name is Margaret. I play the piano. Friends call me Harry. Who am I? No help, please. Let's keep this fair.
0: Harry Truman?
1: How did you get it?
0: Again, I guess.
4: Now, just a moment, Miss Allen. I demand to be given a clue like you just gave him.
1: Oh, all right. I'll show you I'm fair. Here's your clue. My home is Independence, Missouri. My wife's name is Bess, and my daughter's name is Margaret. I play the piano. Friends call me Harry. Who am I?
4: Harry Truman.
1: No, Harry Jones.
4: But, Miss Allen, I...
1: Independence is a pretty big place, you know. Yes. They play the piano like crazy there.
4: I quit. I give up. This is the most unmitigated example of bias and prejudice I've ever encountered.
1: Ladies and gentlemen, the winner, Mr. George Burns.
0: I'll have to admit you sure fixed it, Gracie.
1: Oh, George, you're the only winner. You'll get everything, refrigerated, cars, apartment houses.
0: Shh. Here comes the announcer to give me my loot.
5: Ladies and gentlemen, you are listening to Who Am I? The quiz program that's different. Yes, it's really different. This is the only quiz program on the air that doesn't give prizes.
0: Oh, no.
5: And now I know that tonight's winner, Mr. George Burns, feels like saying a few words.
1: Well, let's go, George.
5: But Mr. Burns would like to say a few words.
1: That's just it. I know what the words are.
0: Well, I'm glad we're home. 8 hours I've been beating my brains out on those quiz shows and not a sign of a refrigerator.
1: Oh, I'm sorry, dear, but I was so sure we... Oh, look. Somebody left a note under our door.
0: Who's it from?
1: It's from Mr. Jenkins, the hardware man. He said, "Dear Mrs. Burns, I had a cancellation on a new refrigerator and brought it over to you, but you weren't home, so I had to sell it." Oh, George, stop beating your head against the side of the house. You're knocking the paint off.
2: Join us again next week when we'll all be back. George Burns, Gracie Allen, Meredith Wilson and his orchestra, and yours truly, Bill Goodwin. Our guest, Eddie Cantor. The George Burns and Gracie Allen Show is written by Paul Henning and Keith Fowler. Until next Thursday, good night and good luck from the makers of Maxwell House, America's number one preferred brand of coffee.
1: Always good to the last drop.
0: You think we'll ever get a new refrigerator, Gracie?
1: Oh, we don't need a new one now. Since you took the motor out of... I'm the old one to work on it. Our old one really keeps things cold.
0: It does?
1: Well, sure. Now I've got room to put ice in it.
2: Goodbye. And now an important announcement. Because of the return to standard time next week, Maxwell House Coffee Time will come to you next Thursday evening, 1 hour later in many communities. To be sure of the exact time of broadcast, check your local papers.
6: 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But remember...

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1: You're listening to Comedy Shows Hour on ABN, the Antioch Broadcasting Network. You just heard an episode of Burns and Allen, which originally aired Thursday, September 26th, 1946, 80 years ago today, titled Quiz Show to Win Appliances. Here's an episode of Burns and Allen, which originally aired
2: Tuesday,
1: September 26th, 1944, 82 years ago today. Its title, George the Plumber.
3: Well, hello. Come right in. Oh, George, we've got company, and they're all in uniform.
4: This is Bill Goodwin, inviting all you servicemen and women to enjoy another pleasant visit with George Burns and Gracie Allen, our tenor Jimmy Cash, and Felix Mills and his orchestra. And now meet the people who live in the Burns house, George and Gracie.
3: Sit down, George. Mrs. Regan will have breakfast ready in a minute.
4: Swell.
3: Wasn't it wonderful of Mother to send it to us? She was with our family for 20 years, you know.
5: Yeah, I know.
3: And her husband took every cent she made. If I were a man, I might stoop to lots of things, but may lightning strike me if I'd ever take money from a woman.
5: Yeah, me too. What's the weather forecast?
3: Clear.
5: Yeah, me too.
3: Isn't Mrs. Regan a wonderful cook? She makes such delicious Irish dishes.
5: Mm. But I'm getting a little tired of chowder all the time.
3: But, George, I thought you liked chowder.
5: I do, but not in the morning with my Wheaties.
3: Well, I spoke to her about that, dear. There'll be no more Wheaties than chowder.
5: Good.
3: This morning she's going to serve you grape nuts and chowder.
5: Well, that's better.
6: Well, good morning, folks. Are you ready for your breakfast? Well, of course you are. Everybody's ready for breakfast at this hour of the morning. And I know you folks are no different than anybody else. You aren't, are you? No.
5: No, but, Mrs. Regan, this morning I want my breakfast without chowder.
6: You mean you don't like my chowder?
3: Oh, don't pay any attention to him, Mrs. Regan. You make the most delicious chowder in the world.
6: Oh, it isn't that good.
3: Yes, it is, Mrs. Regan.
6: I'll go on with you.
3: Really?
6: I don't believe it.
3: Well, now that I think of it, Father didn't care much for it.
6: Your father didn't like any liquid that he couldn't blow the foam off of.
5: How about breakfast, Mrs. Regan, without chowder?
6: All right. Oh, Gracie, darling, remember how Joe Muldoon used to love my chowder?
5: Joe Muldoon?
3: Oh, one of my old boyfriends, George. He wanted to marry me.
6: Yes, and wouldn't I like to be cooking chowder for him this morning? Oh, well, to the will of the world. What's done is done. I'll get your breakfast.
5: Gracie, who is this Joe Muldoon?
3: Oh, I hardly remember him. The moment you came into my life, I simply forgot all my old boyfriends.
5: Building Joe?
3: Yeah, I don't remember a thing about him. He was 6 feet 2 inches tall and had a 48 chest. Dimple in his chin and a freckle on the left side of his nose, and he wore a size 7 hat and size 38 suit. I hardly remember.
5: Oh, yes, hardly.
3: Yeah. Oh, wait a minute. That wasn't Joe. That was Ernie Martin. Joe wore
5: never
3: a
5: size... Never mind.
6: Well, here's your coffee, folks. There's nothing like starting off the day with a good cup of coffee. Don't you feel that way about it? You do, don't you? Yes.
5: Yes.
3: Mrs. Regan, I was just telling George about Joe.
6: Ah, wasn't he the clever lad? He was so handy. Do you remember the time he fixed your mother's vacuum cleaner?
3: Oh, yes. I remember once our vacuum cleaner was broken and George tried to fix it.
6: And what happened?
3: Well, he put the motor in backwards and instead of drawing in dirt, it blew off his pants.
6: Did he now?
5: Okay, all right. You can stop it. I'm not interested in hearing what a handyman Joe Muldoon was.
6: Oh, Mr. Burns, don't take on like that. Sure, you've no need to worry, and no cause to be jealous of Gracie. There was just the one man who ever meant anything to her.
5: Oh, really?
6: Yes, and Joe's married now and has children. So there's no need to worry.
5: I'm going upstairs.
3: Oh, Mrs. Regan, I think we've hurt his feelings. That sweet man. I wouldn't harm a hair on his chest if he ever grows one.
6: You really love the little Lugan, don't you?
3: No, I wouldn't trade him for any of my old boyfriends. Just name one of them who was more handsome or more intelligent than my George.
6: Danny O'Shea, Jimmy Carter, Matthew Scanlon, Willie Ahern, Johnny Keogh.
3: I said name one. Oh, I'll get it, Mrs. Regan. You finish in the kitchen. Oh, hello, Bill.
2: Oh, hiya, Gracie. Where's the little man?
3: Oh, I think he's upstairs pouting. Bill, I'm afraid I stepped on his toes.
2: Well, Gracie, with those feet of his, how can you help it?
3: Oh, no, Bill. I think I offended him without meaning to. You know George. He might do something foolish.
2: Well, you mean...
3: Yeah, something desperate. There was only something around the house that needed fixing. Oh, I know. I'll loosen that bolt that holds the sink up. And Mrs. Regan.
6: What is it, Gracie?
3: I think I know how to snap George out of the mood he's in. Hand me the wrench.
6: Gracie, darling, you're not going to lower the boom on him, are you?
3: Oh, no. I'm just going to loosen this big bolt under the kitchen sink. There. Oh, George, come here, darling. Now, I'll ask George to fix it, and you think he's a handy man.
6: I see. And he won't be jealous of Joe Muldoon.
3: Well, he shouldn't be. Joe's a professional plumber.
5: Did you call me, Gracie?
3: Oh, yes, darling. There's something wrong with the kitchen sink. Would you mind fixing it?
5: I thought I wasn't good at that sort of thing.
3: Oh, George, I was kidding. You're very clever.
5: Well...
3: Here, take this wrench.
5: Well...
3: Oh, you're so clever. How did you know which end of the wrench to hold?
5: I know a little about it.
3: Oh, I think it's that big bolt, George. The one that looks a little loose.
5: Oh, you mean this one here?
3: Oh, you're so clever, darling. You knew which bolt it was, even if that after I stopped pointing at it.
5: Well, I think all I have to do is give this bolt a little twist.
3: Oh, I just don't know what you're talking about when you use those mechanical terms.
5: Step back, Gracie, while I tighten it.
3: But, George, don't you think you ought to turn it to the right?
5: Gracie, are you going to tell me how to fix this thing?
3: Oh, no, dear, no.
5: Well, just give it one more turn.
3: But, George...
5: There. See, it's all fixed.
3: I see.
4: Here's a lovely song. We predict you'll be hearing it a lot. Jimmy Cash sings for the first time on the air, Pretty Soon.

0: my George, you're getting that pink picture fine.
1: Yeah. Say, Gracie, how'd you get rid of all that water that flooded the floor?
0: I let it run down the heat pipe into the furnace.
1: Oh, murder, that might ruin it.
0: No, it won't. And besides, what's the furnace in California? We can only use it 10 months out of the year.
1: Well, I got the connections made. Now to lift the sink into place. Up she goes.
0: Mm, darling, I'm afraid you'll hurt yourself. This old sink is so heavy.
1: Ah, oh, it's nothing. Up just a little higher.
0: But suppose it slips out of my hands and hits your toes.
1: I got the bolt in. Now you can let go of it.
0: George, I think you've got the water pipes connected to the gas stove and the gas pipes to the sink.
1: Oh, don't be silly. Turn on that faucet. Now turn on the gas.
0: Oh, well, leave it that way, honey. When you want to take a nice hot shower, just crawl in the oven.
1: Hand me the wrench.
0: Of course, Mrs. Regan might be a little surprised when she turns on the faucet to wash vegetables. So that would be the first time anyone ever gave radishes gas.
1: Hand me the wrench. I'll just loosen this connection.
0: But, George, if you loosen that, won't the sink fall again?
1: Honey, are you going to tell me how to work? Stand back. Here, let me turn it off.
0: Well, George, maybe I better call a plumber.
1: No, sir. If Joe can fix things, I can fix things.
0: Oh, dear, don't be jealous of Joe. Just remember there are lots of things that you can do that he can't do.
1: Really?
0: Certainly. For example, you can... Well, anyway, don't be jealous.
1: Hand me the wrench.
0: Excuse me, dear. There's someone at the door.
2: Good morning, Mrs. Burns.
0: Well, good morning, Mr. Postman. How are you today?
2: Tip-top, Mrs. Burns. Simply magnificent. When I fill my lungs with this fresh air, just makes me want to cry out with ecstasy.
0: Well, go right ahead.
2: Thank you.
0: Well, what makes you feel so frisky this morning?
2: There's a nip in the air. No, I mean the air. What's that?
0: Oh, that's my husband trying to prove that he's a handyman around the house.
2: Well, what for?
0: Oh, well, it's a long story. You see, he's used to working with his head instead of his hands.
2: His head has a nice ring to it.
0: Hey, Mr. Postman, you know how to fix the kitchen sink.
2: Oh, sure.
0: Well, look, would you do this for me? Go in there and fix it for him, but don't let him know that I sent you, and then he'll call me in and tell me he fixed it and everything will be fine.
2: Certainly, Mrs. Burns.
0: Oh, thank you. It's pretty heavy. Do you think you can handle it?
2: Oh, I'm as strong as an ox. I can lift it with one little jerk.
0: Oh, he'll be glad to help you, but don't call him now. And just one thing, Mr. Postman. Leave one little bolt loose so he can tighten that in front of me. We want him to look convincing.
2: All right, Mrs. Murray.
1: Oh, Gracie.
0: Yes, dear?
1: Well, she's all fixed.
0: Oh, George, you're just the cleverest man I ever married.
1: It was nothing. I just have to tighten this one bolt here.
0: George, shouldn't it turn the other way?
1: Honey, are you going to tell me how to fix the sink? One more turn. I got to get a larger wrench.
0: Oh, there's someone at the door. Now, wait till I get back, or you may turn it wrong again.
1: Look, I can't make the same mistake 3 times. My IQ hasn't dropped that low.
0: Hi, dear.
1: Hi, Gracie.
0: Oh, hello, Bill. Come in.
1: What was that?
0: George just dropped his IQ.
3: That's a pretty heavy IQ the little man has got.
0: Well, he's trying to repair the sink.
3: How come?
0: Jealousy. I bragged about an old boyfriend of mine at summer being handy at fixing things. Well, that roused a little green-eyed monster.
3: Well, it sounds like the little monster needs help. I'll go out and give him a hand.
0: Oh, would you, Bill? And don't let on that I know you're helping. I want him to have the credit.
3: Gracie, you know, you sure pamper that clumsy little man.
0: Well, George is a brain worker. He has a broad mind. You see, Bill, you develop whatever you work with. A farmer uses his hands, so he's broad hands. Postman is on his feet all day, so he has broad feet. George sits at the desk all day. That didn't come out right, did it?
3: It did for my dough. Well, I'll go out and fix the sink for George.
0: Oh, thanks, Joe. And, oh, I'll leave just one little thing for him to fix so he can show off in front of me.
3: Okay, Gracie.
4: Oh, Gracie.
0: Yes,
4: Gracie.
0: Dear?
4: She's all fixed, Gracie.
0: Oh, Giorgio, wonderful. My mother used to call you that dope who can't fix things. Oh, she'll have to change now.
4: Yeah.
0: We'll have to call you that dope who can fix things.
4: See, all I have to do is just tighten this bolt one turn.
0: Oh, let me do it, George.
4: Honey, I can do this with my eyes closed. Watch.
0: Well, I'll be darned. It didn't fall.
4: Sure.
0: Oh, you can open your eyes now, George.
5: Time now for Felix Mills, the orchestra, ever popular, for me and my gals.

0: George, don't you think we ought to call a plumber?
1: No, sir. I'm going to convince you that I can fix things just as good as Joe Muldoon.
0: Oh, I'm convinced. Why, when the radio was broken, you got it fixed with one finger.
1: I did?
0: Certainly. You got on the phone and dialed the repairman.
1: Well, it's finished.
0: Oh, sweetheart, haven't you got those pipes mixed up?
1: Of course not. Turn on the faucet.
0: All right, dear. There.
1: What happened?
0: The lights went on in the living room.
1: That's funny. I'll switch this pipe here. There you are. Now turn on the faucet.
0: All right. It's all right now, dear.
1: Good.
0: Lights went off again.
1: Well, I'll be darned. Say, here's a loose wire. Maybe if I connect that, it'll straighten things out. There you are. Now turn on the faucet.
0: All right, dear.
1: What's that?
0: It's the phone ring.
1: Well, answer it.
0: Hello.
1: Who is it, dear?
0: It's you, George. You're talking in the pipe.
1: Oh, fine. Hang up. Hey, what goes on in this house?
0: Why? What's the matter, Bill?
1: Well, I went to turn on the radio in the living room and Gabriel Heater squirted water all over me. And now, friends, here's Jimmy Cash. Tonight, Jimmy sings for you the popular favorite, Time Waits for No One. Jimmy.

0: Gracie, we just got to get a plumber before your man drowns us all entirely.
1: Oh, but Mrs. Regan, you can't get a plumber for love nor money these days.
0: Sure you can get Joe Muldoon.
1: Joe Muldoon? You mean he has a plumbing shop here in town now?
0: That he has, and you'd better get him quick.
1: Oh, dear, if I get Joe Muldoon, George will go storming out of the house. If I don't get him, he'll go floating out. I'll be right back. Pardon me, is this Joe Muldoon's plumbing shop?
2: Madam, please. This is the house of Muldoon, piping by appointment.
1: Well, I'd like to see Mr. Muldoon.
2: Have you made previous applications?
1: No, I'm an old friend. I just stopped in.
2: Madam, you are refreshing. Perhaps I can get you on the waiting list. Name, please.
1: Mrs. George Frank, but if you'll just
2: tell... How many bathtubs have you in your home?
1: Oh, we have two.
2: Good. We like to keep out the riffraff. Now tell me, what's wrong with your tub?
1: Well, he just can't fix the sink.
2: And what is the nature of our sink trouble?
1: Well, I don't know exactly. It just came apart in my husband's hands and squirted.
2: Can we diagnose that as severe faucet prolapse?
1: Well, I guess we can if we want to.
2: And we do want to, don't we?
3: Those statements ready, Mr. Gibney.
2: They're not quite, Mr. Muldoon.
1: Oh, Joe, it's me, Gracie Allen.
3: Well, bless my heart, so it is. Come into my office.
1: Oh, thank you, Joe. Yeah.
3: Well, what brings you here, Gracie?
1: My husband. He's a wonderful man, but so clumsy.
3: He is?
1: Oh, awesome. We almost didn't get married because of it. When the justice of the peace asked him for the $2, he could hardly get my pocketbook open to pay him.
3: Well, what can I do?
1: Well, come over to my house and fix my sink.
3: Okay, but I've got an emergency call first. Some jerk has got his sink torn up, and he wants it fixed before his wife gets home.
1: Well, I'll leave my address with the man outside, and you come over as soon as you can.
3: Okay, Gracie. All right, buddy, your sink's fixed.
4: Gee, I'm glad Goodwin sent you over. What do I owe you?
3: I'll be fair about it. How much money you got in your wallet?
4: About $15.
3: I'll hold it while you go for more.
4: See here. Have you...
1: George, where are you?
4: Oh, it's my wife. Don't ask questions. When she comes in, tell her you're the milkman.
5: In the kitchen, dear.
3: Milkman? And
4: that's right. I want my wife to think I fixed the sink.
1: Well, how are you getting along with... Oh.
3: Well, I'll be
4: this
3: darn
4: This is the
3: so
4: milkman, dear. He's been watching me fix the sink. Nice job, huh?
3: Well, so this
1: well,
3: is...
1: Well, goodbye, Mr. Milkman. You can leave an extra gallon of whipping cream tomorrow.
3: Hey, wait a minute.
1: I had a dozen pounds of butter. Goodbye, Mr. Milkman.
3: Hey, wait.
1: Make it 2 dozen. Goodbye.
4: Well, honey, the sink is as good as new. Stuff like that is a cinch for me.
1: Well, of course it is, sweetheart.
4: What do you need with a plumber when you've got me around?
1: Yes.
4: I'll bet I'm twice as handy as that guy Joe you're always bragging about.
1: Ah, you're cute.
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0: 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If our editorial staff edits your questions a bit, don't fret over it. In case of similarity, we'll have to be sole judge of who shall be paid. And all questions become the property of Information Please. And now light up a lucky strike as I present our master of ceremonies, the literary critic of the New Yorker magazine, whose new book, Reading I've Liked, comes out on Monday. Clifton Fadiman. Mr. Fadiman.
1: Ladies and gentlemen, from the very start, as you know, Information Please has been a completely unrehearsed and spontaneous program. And that's the way it will continue. Tonight, the spontaneity will be supplied by our two anchormen, the sports expert and naturalist, John Kieran, and the conning tower and poetry man, Franklin P. Adams. And further spontaneity will come from our two guests. First, our old friend Jan Struther, author of Mrs. Miniver and other books. And secondly, the world-famous conductor and musician, Sir Thomas Beecham. Now remember, for each question that's missed, Lucky Strike rings up $25. And that's paid out to the sender, plus 24 volumes of the Encyclopedia Britannica. We're off with a question coming to us from Mary Goodrich of Washington, D.C. I want you to get two parts out of three on this. Can you name the ruler who gained political power by crossing a river? Gained political power by crossing a river. Mr. Kieran.
2: Julius Caesar.
1: Julius Caesar. And the river was named?
2: Rubicon.
1: The Rubicon, yes. The famous crossing of the Rubicon. Who became king by having his two nephews strangled? It was easier in those days.
3: Richard
1: Sir Thomas?
3: III.
1: I beg your pardon?
3: Richard III.
1: Richard III is quite right. And who were the two nephews? One hardly remembers them, I suppose.
3: Edward the Fifth and his brother.
1: Yes, Richard, I think his name was, his brother's name. Who became an empress by having her husband, what shall we say, liquidated? Sir Thomas?
3: Well, I've met a great many.
1: Your acquaintance is larger than mine, Sir Thomas. I think one very famous
3: Catherine.
1: One. Which one?
3: Catherine of Russia.
1: Catherine of Russia, yes, Catherine the Great. Well, that was a very easy question, just to give our distinguished guests a little confidence, which I don't think they need. Here's one from Marion Schwitzer of New York City. Yet two out of three. Now, we're going to hear in an important work. What is the work, and who is the composer? Shall we have the first?
4: Gaudium musicitur, iuvenes dum sumus.
1: Now, that is used where?
3: Academic Overture of Brahms.
1: The Academic Festival Overture of Brahms. That's quite right, Sir Thomas. This, of course, is too elementary, I suppose, even to interest you, Sir Thomas. We're just doing the best we can. Maybe we'll get harder. Let's have the second.

0: Sir Thomas?
1: Boris Godunov.
0: Boris Godunov, that is right. It's a... Does the song have a name, Sir Thomas, do you know?
1: It's a chorus.
0: A chorus of a folk song.
1: Yes.
0: Now the third.
2: Something, the world is beautiful and
0: truly,
2: and so do I.
0: I think most of us know the song, but perhaps not all of us know in what other work it appears. Any guesses from some other than Sir Thomas?
1: It appears in...
0: Sir Thomas?
1: It appears in a symphonic work of Richard Strauss.
0: Yes. So what's it called, Sir Thomas?
1: Italian
3: Funiculi.
1: Italian?
0: That's the name of the Italian. Of the song itself. Aus Italien, yes. That's right. And is it a folk song, Sir Thomas, or
1: no,
0: is it...
1: No, it's a composition of Densa.
0: Of Densa, but...
1: An imitation of a Neapolitan folk song.
0: It sounds like the real thing.
1: Very much.
0: Very near enough to it.
1: It's much better than the real thing.
0: this one comes from Miss Leslie Baldwin of Newark. And it's about well-known illustrators of famous books. Again, get 2 out of 3. Who is the best-known illustrator, for example, of Alice in Wonderland? Mr. Kieran.
4: Tenniel.
0: Who is the best-known illustrator of Dante's Inferno? Mr. Adams.
3: Probably Doré.
0: Doré is quite right, Mr. Adams. First name?
3: Gustav.
0: Yes, just call him Gus. And who is the best-known illustrator of 20,000 Leagues Under the Sea or David Copperfield, which is one book?
3: By Robert Benton.

0: Weekly.
1: That's quite right, Mr. Adams. And who is the illustrator of it?
2: Elias Williams.
1: That's right, Mr. Adams. Thank you very much. Did you know that, Sir Thomas?
3: No, I was...
1: Well, I'm very glad there's something you don't know.
3: I should have guessed wrong.
1: Here's one from Francis Wheelock of New Haven. It's a question on etymology. Why are these rooms so called? Get two out of three. Why is the parlor called the parlor? Miss Struther.
4: Place you went to talk in.
1: From what word?
4: Parler, or parlare.
1: Yes, from the French parloir, from parler to speak. That's quite right. And the word pantry comes from what word? Pantry, Mr. Curran?
5: Comes from the word meaning bread in Latin.
1: That's quite right. Latin panis, place for bread,
5: right.
1: Or provisions in general. And how about the drawing room? The drawing room, Miss Struther?
4: Place that the ladies withdrew to when the gentlemen had had too much to drink.
1: Yes, or even...
2: That's the withdrawing room.
4: It was called the withdrawing
2: That's
4: room.
2: True.
3: And also when the ladies hadn't had enough.
1: Here's one from Mrs. Elsa M. Roth of this city. Get two out of three if you can. Complete these bits of advice. They're all quotations that should be fairly familiar. Be good, sweet maid, and let who will be clever. How does it go on? Mr. Kieran?
5: Do good things. Don't dream them all day long, and so make life, death, and that bath forever one grand sweet song. That's... There's a first verse
2: to
5: that,
2: thing.
5: By the way, that nobody seems to know.
1: There's a first what?
5: First verse.
1: What is the first verse?
2: My child, I have one gift.
5: My dearest child, I have no song to give you. No lark could pipe through skies so dull and gray, yet ere we part, one lesson I might give thee for every day.
1: Is that right, Sir
5: Thomas?
1: I might
5: leave thee for every day.
1: Yes. There's a funny thing about that line, Mr. Curran. Perhaps you can clear it up for me. In some versions, it's, be good, sweet maid, and let who can be clever, which is puts an entirely different significance on it.
5: I'd rather have will.
1: I'd rather have can. Here's the second bit of advice, which I want you to complete if you can. So live that when thy summons comes to join... I have Mr. Adams.
2: Thou go not like the galley slave at night, scourged to his dungeon.
1: That's dandy. You've skipped a couple of lines, but that's the general idea.
2: I did that on purpose. Is that the advice?
1: That's quite right.
2: You asked for the advice, I gave it.
1: You have me there, Mr. Adams. Mr. Kieran, can you fill out the non-advice line?
5: So live that when thy summons comes to join the innumerable caravan that moves to that mysterious realm where each shall take his chambers in the silent halls of death.
1: And then Mr. Adams comes
2: I'll go not, and so forth.
1: That's right. And Mr. Adams, the lines are from what poem?
2: Fanny W. Topsis.
1: Good enough. Now, how about this one? You must lie upon the daisies and discourse in novel phrases. Sir Thomas.
3: Of your complicated state of mind.
1: Yes, how does it go on? Do you know, Sir Thomas?
3: It really doesn't matter if it's only idle chatter of a transcendental kind.
1: Thank you, Sir Thomas. And you're quoting from what?
3: Patience.
1: You're quoting from Patience by W.S. Gilbert. That's quite right. I assume that you also pay some attention to your music from time to time, Sir Thomas. Here's one from Mrs. Don Trumpy of Oshkosh, Wisconsin. Now, this is a rather complicated one. I think it's more or less up the alley of Sir Thomas. If he has one alley, I imagine he has many. We're going to hear some prominent brass passages of several different compositions, three, as a matter of fact. Now, aside from the interpretation, which may be a matter of opinion, what we'd like to know is how our rendition differs from what is called for by the composer. Now, this is really a technical question that I imagine is pretty much for a conductor to answer, but Miss Struther, Mr. Kieran, Mr. Adams, if you'd like to come in on this, we'd be very happy to have you make mistakes. Now, we'll have the first brass passage. What is wrong with it? How should it be given? And as I understand it, we are going to have a special guest conductor here this evening in the person of Mr. Oscar Levant. This will be the only time in the history of this program that Mr. Levant will appear on it and say nothing.
2: Harpo Levant.
1: Harpo Levant is right. All right.

0: Sir Thomas.
1: Heldon Laban.
0: Heldon Laban is right. And what is wrong with the way in which our rendition is done?
1: Everything.
0: Well, Sir Thomas, we might call that an all-out answer. But specifically, if you were conducting it, what simple change would you make?
1: A few changes in the notes.
0: I believe our notes are supposed to be all right. The notes are considered to be...
1: Well, a supposition is not a conviction.
0: You see nothing wrong.
1: I might do it again.
0: Oh, no. What is wrong is obvious. It leaps to the eye. Two trumpets are heard. Now, in the...
1: There should be three.
0: There should be three. But did I not deposit that in your lap, Sir Thomas, as it were?
1: Yes, you did, yes.
0: Then I shall... I'm sure you knew it, but I shall count you wrong, just to give myself a little satisfaction this evening.
1: Bravo.
0: And we'll now have the second of these brass passages. Now, in this case, we have only one instrument playing. Would you like to conduct that, too, Mr. Levant?
2: No.

0: This may be an extremely difficult question. I am no judge of it. In the first place, do you recognize the composition, Sir Thomas?
1: I recognize something that sounds like it.
0: Well, if you were forced to hazard a guess, it would be from what composer?
1: Brahms.
0: No, unless I'm misinformed. Would that not be Sibelius? I think it would be.
1: Well, it's a very ordinary phrase, if I may say so.
0: Oh, well, Sibelius may write ordinary phrases as well as Brahms.
1: They both wrote too many ordinary phrases.
0: Well, you're safe in making the criticism.
1: That also comes from the Seventh Symphony.
0: That's quite right, Sir Thomas, from the Seventh Symphony of Sibelius. And did you detect anything wrong with the way in which the trombone played the notes?
1: Well, I could if he played it again.
0: All right, we'll have it done for you.

0: Should start on a G instead of a C.
1: It's played higher than it's written.
0: Yes.
1: That's quite right. Playing in the tenor clef instead of the bass clef. That may seem miraculous to a lot of people, including myself. Mr. Kieran, does it seem so to you?
2: Floored me.
3: Well, that's black art.
1: Black art. And now the third of the brass passages. Mr. Levant is raising his baton. He has just stopped raising it. Go ahead.

0: Thomas.
1: Fate, Debussy.
0: That's quite right.
1: Played on three trumpets.
0: Should be what?
1: Three trumpets.
0: Should be three, rather. Three. Or should it be two?
1: Three trumpets. I think they've got a trombone and a trumpet there.
0: Yes, instead of the two trumpets as called for. And are the instruments being played in any way that they should not be played in?
1: They should be muted.
0: They should be muted instead of open. Mm. Well, you haven't got where you are for no reason. Now, so far, Lucky Strike has paid out no dollars and no sets of the Encyclopedia Britannica, thanks largely to Sir Thomas. And now Mr. Cross points out that though auctions may come and auctions may go, one thing remains unchanging.
2: Well, this year and every year, Lucky Strike never forgets, in a cigarette, it's the tobacco that counts. That's why we consistently pay the price to get the finer, the lighter, the naturally milder leaf. For example, last season at the important tobacco market of Live Oak, Florida, the American Tobacco Company paid 37% more per pound for the tobacco it bought for its cigarettes and other tobacco products. And this season, at that same market of Live Oak, American paid 40% more. Yes, 40% above the average market price paid for all the various types and grades of tobacco sold there. And the best we buy goes into Lucky's. And, ladies and gentlemen, so it goes year after year at market after market. That's why Lucky Strike means fine tobacco. Mr. Fadiman, doesn't that put the next move squarely up to the smokers themselves?
0: I think it does, Mr. Cross, and without any waste of time. I clocked you at just 55 seconds. We'll go on now with the second half of the program with a question from Philip C. Gifford of Providence, Rhode Island. I think I'll ask you to get all on this, Mr. Other and gentlemen. What languages would these characters of Shakespeare speak today if they were still living in the countries where we find them? For example, Othello today would speak what language?
3: Italian.
0: Italian, yes. Now, what language would Touchstone speak today? Touchstone. Mr. Kieran.
3: He would speak Saxon.
0: Saxon? What country would you find him?
3: England.
0: Would you?
3: In As You Like It?
0: In As You Like It. What is the scene of As You Like It?
3: Forest of Arden.
0: And where is Arden?
4: Well, Warwickshire.
0: Warwickshire. A big pardon, sir?
4: Warwickshire.
0: In Warwickshire?
4: Yeah.
0: Miss Struther?
5: There's one in Vermont as well.
0: And is there... Now, I may be wrong about this, but I always thought that by the Forest of Arden, Shakespeare meant what
3: Arden,
0: we now call the Ardennes.
3: I doubt it.
0: And that the characters are meant to be French. Do you think so, Mr. Kieran?
3: I wouldn't think so offhand.
5: I've heard that too, Nyman.
0: I believe that they are meant to be French, and if you look up the dramatis personae, you'll find that many of the names are French, not including. So the Touchstone would speak French today. What language would she speak if she were living today? Mr. Adams.
6: British.
0: I beg pardon?
6: British.
0: British? You make a
6: great distinction. English is derived from the word angle. The Angles didn't come till long after Cordelia lived and died.
0: Britain. All we meant was that if she were alive today in 1941, she would be speaking the language that we all speak, more or less, to wit, English. How about Bottom? Bottom would speak what language today? Bottom? Mr. Kieran?
3: He would speak Greek.
0: He would speak Greek, yes. Very peculiar it would sound, too. Because the Midsummer Night's Dream is laid in what city, Mr. Kieran?
3: Athens
0: and its environs, suburbs, quite right. This one comes from Dorothy McDougall of Montreal, Quebec. Now, Queen Victoria had seven grandchildren who were crowned. That is, they became emperor or empress or king or queen. Seven of them altogether. Can you name five for me, at least? And you can work together on this. Mr. Adams.
7: King Edward.
0: I beg pardon?
7: King Edward of England.
0: No, these would be grandchildren. Now, King Edward of England would not be a grandchild, but a what?
7: King George. George the Fifth.
0: George the Fifth would be one. That would be quite right, Mr. Adams. Now we have to name four more grandchildren. Miss Struther.
5: William the Second of Germany.
0: Wilhelm the Second of Germany, yes, recently deceased. That would be quite right. That would give us two. Two grandchildren who were at one time crowned. Miss Struther.
5: Sir Elizabeth of Russia.
0: No, but you're rather near to it. I beg pardon?
5: He was a first cousin, wasn't he?
0: Yes, he was related, but I don't think the grandchild...
3: His wife, I believe, was.
0: Yes, that's right. The Empress... What was the Empress called? Of Russia. The Empress Alexandra of Russia. Now we have to get two more. Mr. Kieran.
3: I think there was one that married in Greece.
0: Keep going.
7: You mean whoever had been a ruler of England?
0: No. Had been a ruler in his or her own country.
3: There's another grandchild married the King of Greece.
0: Yes.
3: I don't remember what her name was.
0: Her name was Queen Sophie. Queen Sophie of Greece. Mr. Adams? That gives us
7: the
0: three.
7: The present Duke of Windsor.
0: No, is not a grandchild. I wouldn't think of Queen Victoria. Well, there are others.
3: The reigning king is...
5: He's also a great-grandson.
0: A great-grandson. Great-grandchild. Well, I think we shall lose
6: Queen 20... Queen of Spain.
0: I beg pardon?
6: The Queen of Spain.
0: The Queen of Spain. Thank you. That's right. That gives us our five, I think. Queen what? Queen made several errors. Dollars. And a set of the encyclopedia to Miss McDougal. And read the whole list of the grandchildren. Emperor Wilhelm II. Queen Sophie of Greece. Queen Maud of Norway. King George V of England. Empress Alexandra of Russia. Queen Marie of Romania. And Queen Victoria of Spain. I might also say that I neglected to ring up $25 for Mr. Gifford. We would get 3 out of 3 on that Forest of Arden question. That sends $25 and a set of the Britannica to Mr. Gifford. Now, how about this one? Here's one from Juliet G. Bradshaw of Nutley, New Jersey. Get 3 out of 4 on this one. According to familiar poetry or prose, what are these superlatives in literature? The first superlative is loveliest of trees. Mr. Adams.
7: The cherry now.
0: The cherry now. What are you quoting from?
7: Houseman.
0: Loveliest of trees, the cherry now. Remember how it goes, Mr. Adams? Mr. Kieran, Miss Struther?
3: No.
0: Is hung with bloom along the bough and stands about the woodland ride wearing white for Eastertide. Now, how about the worst of times? The worst of times. Does that ring a bell? It's a quotation.
7: We are fallen upon. The worst of times.
0: What's it from, Mr. Adams? It's true enough. I don't know whether that's a real quotation or whether you've just made it up.
7: I made it up.
0: Well, that's very good.
7: How am I doing?
0: You're doing very well. You are now, according to my card, part of familiar poetry or prose. The worst of times, I think, opens A Tale of Two Cities. It was the best of times. It was the worst of times. Dickens is describing France before the French Revolution, in the mid-70s. Does that come back to any of you now from your school reading? That gives us one wrong. Now, how about The Weariest River? Miss Struther.
5: Wind somewhere safe to see.
0: Yes. In what poem does the river do that?
5: I knew you would.
0: Sir Thomas?
6: The Garden of Proserpine.
0: By whom, Sir Thomas?
6: Swinburne.
0: Yes. Could you give us any other lines that would include the one that Miss Struther has just quoted for us?
6: Yes.
0: Go ahead.
6: From too much love of living, from hope and fear set free, we thank with brief thanksgiving whatever gods may be. The no life lives forever. A dead men rise up never. Even the weariest river winds somewhere safe to see.
0: Thank you. Mr. Kieran, would you like to admit to the Thomas to your special club? Apparently, Mr. Kieran and Sir Thomas read the same books. Here is a final superlative. The dearest girl in the world. The dearest girl in the world. Now, where would you find that phrase? Mr. Adams.
7: That's what people say to bartenders about their wives.
0: That's quite true. And almost never to their wives. That, however, would not... I wouldn't call that familiar poetry or prose. Well, yes, I suppose it'd be familiar to some of us.
6: Oh, that is familiar.
7: Boy, that's familiar.
0: What specific author, however, used the phrase, the dearest girl in the world? It's a rather hard one. In David Copperfield, there's a character who draws skeletons on a slate, as I remember it. Do you remember, Sir Thomas, the name of the boy? Tommy Traddles. And he refers to his girlfriend, Sophie Crewler.
6: Yes,
0: as the dearest girl in the world. You remember that now, Sir Thomas?
6: Yes.
0: It's shameful for us not to remember it, isn't it? That gives us 2 out of 4 and sends $25 instead of the Britannica to Miss Bradshaw. How about this one? This, I think, is again more or less up Sir Thomas's alley. This is from L. Glenn Stires of Dunella, New Jersey. We want to get 2 out of 3 on this. We're going to hear 3 harp cadenzas. All I ask you to do is to identify them. I don't see why the rest of us can't come in on this. Let's have the first.

0: Does that strike a familiar chord, so to speak? Sir Thomas, did you recognize it?
1: Yes, I can't remember for the moment where it comes from.
0: You did recognize the...
1: Yes.
0: But don't remember where it comes from. Mm-hmm. It's from the overture to Mignon.
1: Oh.
0: Does it come back to you now?
1: Very, very vaguely. I've not heard it for a long time.
0: Yes, well, now you've heard it very recently. Now, the next time, you'll unquestionably do better on it. That gives us one wrong. Let's have the next of the cadenzas, please.

0: I should be at a complete loss, and I imagine many of the people in the studio audience would be.
1: Mighty pretty.
0: Yes, it is good. Any idea at all where it comes from? It's from the fourth movement of Rimsky-Korsakov's Capriccio Espagnol. And I don't see how anyone could be expected to get these just from the few notes that are given to us. But shall we try another one, Sir Thomas, just for fun?
2: Oh, yes.
0: All right, let's have the next.

0: Sounds like the test move.
1: I have one hand, Mr. Kieran.
2: I'll take a chance on. Is that Tchaikovsky?
1: That's right.
2: That's in the Nutcracker suite.
1: That's right, Mr. Kieran. Oh, well. I think you've taken your revenge on Sir Thomas's Garden of Proserpine. That's very good. Thank you. That, however, will send $25 and a Britannica to Mr. Stiers for a very good and, I may say, a very difficult question. How about this one? Did you think it was difficult, Sir Thomas? Hmm? Did you think it was a difficult question?
3: I do, yes.
1: Yes, I think it is. It gets more difficult the more I think of it. How about this one? Here's from one from Lorraine Byberg of Los Angeles. Each of these sisters belongs to a famous sister act. Complete the pair. The first is Eileen. Who's the other sister? Eileen? It's Ruth.
4: And... Ruth McKinney.
1: That's right, Ruth McKinney. Now, how about Sophia? Sophia. Mr. Adams?
4: That might be somebody in the old wives' tale.
1: It is indeed. Constance. Constance is the name. And how about Clotho? C-L-O-T-H-O. Mr. Kieran.
2: Clotho, Lachesis, and Atropos.
1: Yes,
2: three,
1: who are these people?
2: Three fates.
1: The three fates. That's quite right. Well, that gives us two out of three. And now Mr. Cross tells us of an encounter he had recently with a rugged individualist, wasn't he, Mr. Cross?
5: Yes, of sorts, Mr. Fadiman. You see, he told me frankly that he wasn't really interested in the subject of tobacco. He said he just wanted a milder, better-tasting cigarette, and that was that. Well, ladies and gentlemen, here's what I pointed out to him. In a cigarette, it's the tobacco that counts. Fine tobacco is what gives you all those qualities you want as a smoker. Luckies are milder and better tasting because the American Tobacco Company consistently pays the price to get the finer, the lighter, the naturally milder leaf. For example, last season at auctions in Greensburg, Kentucky, American paid 22% more than the market average. At Morristown, Tennessee, 33% more. And so on at market after market. And the best we buy goes into Lucky's. No wonder that with independent experts, with men who know tobacco best, it's Lucky's 2-to-1. Yes, Lucky Strike means fine tobacco. This is a statement of fact which you can prove to yourself. Make your next package Lucky's and enjoy a milder, better-tasting smoke.
1: Thank you, Mr. Cross. This evening, Lucky Strike has cheerfully paid out $100 and four sets of the Encyclopedia Britannica. Thank you, Sir Thomas and Miss Struther, for adding your English wit and charm to our little party tonight. Next week, the Kieran Adams Levant trio will be reinforced. Eyes of the public will be focused this part in the World Series, the star pitcher of the New York Yankees, Lefty Gomez. Next week on this show, he'll be catching him, not pitching him. Vernon, yes. Vernon Lefty Gomez.
6: You just heard an episode of Information Please, which originally aired Friday, September 26th, 1941, 85 years ago today, titled Jan Struther, Sir Thomas Beachman. Stay tuned for Jungle Jim, coming up next on ABN.

0: 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We now present Jungle Jim. This episode of Jungle Jim originally aired Saturday, August 22nd, 1936, titled The Purple Triangle.
1: Presenting the adventures of Jungle Jim. Last week at the Purple Triangle headquarters, Jungle Jim was thrown into a dungeon cell after he attempted to avenge Lynn Chalmers for being struck by Derek Bluger. At the same time, at an eating place in Shanghai, General Lin Pu and Shanghai Lil met General Chan Hu, a Chinese deserter, and got his promise to act as a secret organizer for the Purple Triangle. Later at his quarters, Derek Bluger brought Jungle Jim face to face with Shanghai Lil. He told Jim that Lil had returned to him and the two of them would rule China together. Shanghai Lil did not deny it. The thrilling adventures of Jungle Jim are pictured each Sunday in the Comic Weekly, the world's greatest pictorial supplement of humor and adventure. The Comic Weekly, each page printed in full colors, is distributed everywhere as an integral part of your Hearst Sunday newspaper. And now we continue our story. A bugler stationed in the tower of the castle used by Derek Bluger and his officers as their quarters sounds a call. It's to announce the arrival of Yangtze's scout plane, which was dispatched on a flight to the hills to capture Jungle Jim's faithful servant, Kolu. As the scout plane circles in for a landing on the parade ground, Bluger, accompanied by General Lin Pu and Shanghai Lil, rushes out of the castle.
2: Come on, Lin Pu. You too, Lil. I'm anxious to get a good look at this native. I want to make sure we've got the right boy.
3: Well, you're getting smart at last, are you, Derek? You realize that mistakes sometimes occur.
2: Maybe I'm taking a page from your textbook of suspicion, Lil.
3: It's about time. It seems it's a hard lesson for you to learn.
4: As the proverbs say, learn easy, forget easy. Learn hard, forget hard, Shanghai Lil.
3: Derek's motto, if he was to adopt one, would be that old Chinese saw of yours. Never too great to learn.
2: All right, Lil, that's enough of that. Let's tend to business. Look at that big silver bird up there.
3: It's a great sight, with the lights from the tower playing on it.
2: If we weren't in radio communication with Yangtze at this very moment, guiding him down, I'd swear it was a government scout plane on patrol duty.
4: Quite so, most high superior. Our enemies think it's one of their planes when we use it for our flying headquarters.
2: Yes, you're right, Lin Pu. We'll be able to fly over the government camp without interference. Yensing.
5: Yes, most high superior.
2: Go down there where Yangtze's landed. Bring back the prisoner.
5: At once, most high superior.
4: Have idea of good comicality for perpetrating our national government.
3: Well, why don't you let us in on it so we can all laugh?
4: It's very easy fly over foreign devil quarter in government plane and drop bomb.
3: Do you explain the joke later or give us some signal when to start laughing?
2: Lil's right for once. I don't get the point, Lin Pu.
4: It's custom of foreign devils to punish Chinese government by taking piece of land for violating neutrality of settlement.
3: Well, that would be one on them, all right.
2: And two on us.
3: How yes. Come, Derek?
4: Yes, most high superior, I do not see.
2: Well, it's very simple. In the first place, it would be a wasted bomb. In the second place, the piece of land they'd take would make our empire that much smaller.
4: I never think of say.
3: There you go again, not thinking, Lin Pu.
2: Here comes Yensing with the native, what's he called, Lil?
3: Jim calls him Kolu. I call him, well, not that.
4: Black man, very powerful in appearance. We able find much use for his strength.
3: Yes, you will. That ebony ape won't budge for anybody but Jim.
2: Yeah, we'll see about that.
5: Why, halt! Here, black man prisoner, most high superior.
2: Is this Jungle Jim's native boy, Lil?
3: Yes, it is, Derek. Hello, Kolu. Long time no see.
6: Yes, missy. Wet one, Jim.
2: See here, Kolu. How would you like to be liberated?
6: What name?
2: Liberated. Set free from those bonds.
6: Kolu, give thanks, Tuan.
2: I'll give you your freedom, and a beautiful new uniform if you promise to be faithful to me and the Purple Triangle.
6: Kolo no can do, Tuan. Kolo and side Tuan Jim.
3: But I tell you, Derek, where Jim goes, his native boy goes.
2: And that's more truth than poetry, Lil. Come on, Yensing. We'll put Kolo in the same cage as his precious Tuan Jim. You stay here, Lil. There's company for you, Bradley.
7: Who is it? Maybe I don't want to see it.
2: Don't flatter yourself. Lil isn't interested in coming down here to see you.
7: Well, I hope you don't consider yourself company. If you do, you can turn right around and go back. I'd rather be alone.
2: That's enough of that, Bradley. I haven't time for repartees. I brought your native boy down.
8: Oh, are you all right?
6: Yes, it's one, Jim. You all right?
8: Oh, never better. But I sure was worried about you.
6: Kolo worried for you, Tuan Jim.
2: Open up the cell door, Yensing. Get this black boy off our hands for now. We've got more important matters to attend to. Besides, this brotherly reunion is killing me.
9: Yeah, in here, you.
2: Hurry up, Yensing.
9: Coming, Most High Superior.
2: Well, here we are where we started for, Kolo. The headquarters of Derek Bluger. But not exactly the way we planned.
6: Yes, it's Tuan Jim.
2: I thought you managed to get a good start back to Shanghai. When I last saw you, you were heading for the hills.
6: Yes, it's one, Jim. Me think me go fetch him help. Soldiers no watch Kolo all time.
2: No, I was the prize catch of the day. How did they capture you?
6: Me hide all day. When night come, me start travel. One time me hear air wagon in sky. Look, but no can see him.
2: Probably was flying without lights. And since you didn't see the airplane, you kept right on traveling, eh?
6: Yes, it's one, Jim. Then when Kolo walk where no place to hide, air wagon come down. Soldiers run out, catch him Kolo.
2: Yeah, I was afraid that was going to happen. I heard them send that plane after you.
6: Tuan Jim, Kolo see white missy bring him you Shanghai.
2: Lily DeVrio? Yeah. Well, you're no more surprised than I was, Kolo, to see her here.
6: White missy friend Bluger. Me think white missy friend Tuan Jim.
2: That's what I thought, too. I wish I could have heard all the things she told me in Shanghai. How she liked me and hated this Derek Bluger. And how she hoped that I'd get him.
6: Kolo no savvy, white missy Tuan Jim.
2: I don't savvy her myself, Kolo. She seemed to know I'd been sent up here, so I didn't try to make it any secret. She seemed to be perfectly sincere, and I trusted her. And now I find she's still faithful to this murderous organization of the Purple Triangle.
6: Yes, it won. No good you think about white missy. Better for do something.
2: That's very sound advice, Kolo. And believe me, I do intend doing something. But I can't get over this double-crossing business as quick as I'd like to.
6: What we do now, Tuan?
2: I don't quite know yet.
6: Get out this room?
2: We haven't anything to get us out with, Kolo. And even if we did manage to escape from here, we'd be sure to get caught before we reach the gate. I haven't had a chance to look the camp over well enough to know the lay of the land. Say, you didn't get a look on your way here, did you?
6: No, Tuan. Bluger man try for bribe me, go with him. Me say, no. Him bring me here.
2: He try to bribe you to go with him?
6: Yes, it, Tuan.
2: Kolo, I've got an idea.
1: A few days later, Derek Bluger calls a meeting of the commanders. At the appointed time, Shanghai Lil appears at the door.
3: Can I play too, Derek?
2: Come in, Lil. I assure you we're not playing. This is a most important meeting. And I think it most advisable, since you are to be the new Empress of China, that you meet with us.
4: Quite so, Most High Superior.
2: May as well get used to sitting at my left, my dear. Come over here, between Lin Fu and me.
4: You permit me to speak to you, Shanghai Lin.
3: Oh, thanks. Who's got a cigarette?
4: Here you are.
3: Oh, thanks, Lin Fu. Remind me to pay you back, come the revolution.
2: Are we all here?
4: Yes, Most High Superior.
2: And let's get down to business. Men, I have the honor and pleasure to report that Shanghai Lil and General Lin Fu contacted the deserter General Chen Hu and have received his promise to act as secret organizer for the Purple Triangle Organization. Word has reached me through our spies that troops loyal to the Nanking government have converged on northern Guangdong province cities today. The southwestern 9th Army has evacuated Yingtak.
4: Have you heard, Most High Superior, regarding the Lutang province?
2: Yes. All is in readiness for us there, our spies report. We have only to give the signal.
4: May I quote proverb which says, he who does not follow words with deeds, no more terrible than storm on painted water.
2: You don't need to worry about me, General Lin Fu. I never say anything I don't mean, and I always do as I say. I should think you would have learned that lesson by now.
3: Come, Derek, stick to business. Leave off personalities for a little while.
2: All right. The next item to be taken up is finances. You all know as well as I do how desperately we need money. They say that an army goes on its stomach.
10: Well, the revolution goes on its pocketbook. And I think we're in position to get a generous donation to our war chest. All right, guard. Let in the prisoner.
3: Oh, the Chalmers girl. What's the big idea, Derek? She hasn't any money.
11: Well, Mr. Blinker, I presume you finally realize that I'm of no use to you. When may I start home?
10: Miss Chalmers, again you are mistaken. I've just realized how valuable you are to us.
11: I don't see why you think that. I'm not the least bit interested in your paper doll and toy soldier empire. And even if I were, there's no place where I could fit into your organization.
10: Granted, Miss Chalmers. Your value lies in the fact that you are outside the organization.
11: I warn you, I won't lift a hand to help you.
10: I think you will. Miss Chalmers, your father is no doubt worried about your disappearance. Isn't he?
11: Of course. He's probably frantic with anxiety.
3: Frantic's not the word for it. He used one of his own expressions. He was practically off his burner the last time we met.
10: Good. And I should say he's in good shape for our proposition.
11: What proposition?
10: A little trade. If he'll give us what we want, we'll give him what he wants.
11: What are you trying to say, Mr. Blueger?
10: We'll give him back his daughter for £10,000.
11: Ransom?
10: What an ugly word. Shall we say a contribution to the cause?
11: My father isn't a rich man. Where could he get £10,000?
3: That's me, girlie. But he said he'd pay any amount to have you back.
10: He did, Lou?
3: Sure. I'd like him to see him before I joined up here, Derek. And he accused me of trying to shake him down for his daughter's safe return.
10: That's great. All right, Lynn Chalmers. You go back to your little iron nest and write a letter asking Daddy for that £10,000 to get you out.
11: But I tell you...
10: Keep still. Take her away, guard.
9: Yes, Montai Superior.
10: And that, men, will take care of finances for the present.
4: Montai Superior.
10: Well, Inbu?
4: One thing more. At a meeting of your staff officers this evening, it was decided that the prisoners, Jungle Jim Bradley, Lynn Chalmers, and the black man, Kolu, should be executed at once.
10: Oh, is that so? My staff officers decided that, eh? On what ground?
4: Expediency, Most High Superior. We cannot afford to chance their escaping.
10: Oh, don't worry. They won't escape. I'll see to that. Now, let's see what else I wish to take up.
4: A gun that bites the hardest shows his teeth the least.
10: What did you say, Linpo?
4: The best general thinks of wise strategy before blind courage, Most High Superior.
10: That's right, Linpo. That's just what I do. That's why I'm having the Chalmers girl send the man for money. When I get it, you can do with the prisoners as you please.
3: Honorable to the core, eh, Derek?
10: It was you, my dear Lil, who said the other night all's fair in love and war.
3: And you take only the latter seriously.
10: I didn't say that. Is there any further business to be taken up at this meeting? If not, meeting's adjourned. Coming with me, Lil?
3: I'll send you a little later. I'm going to borrow another cigarette from Lin Koo.
10: All right. See you later, then.
3: Lin Koo?
4: Yes, Shanghai Lin?
3: Remember what I told you some time ago about keeping your eye on Derek Blueger?
4: Yes, Shanghai Lil.
3: Well, have you picked that exit yet?
4: So far, I have seen no need. General Blueger at top form. Like true leader, he at peak of project with plans.
3: You like proverbs. Don't forget the old saying, it's always the good climber who falls from the top of the tree.
4: That, Shanghai Lil, remains to be seen.
3: All right, General. We'll see what we shall see.
1: Later that night, outside Blueger's castle, a sentry keeps his eye on a lighted window. Suddenly, the light goes out. The sentry waits expectantly, and then... a small metal tube falls at his feet. What is in the metal tube, and who dropped it from the castle window? The adventures you have just heard dramatized are pictured in full-color action pictures in the Big Comic Weekly, distributed with your Hearst Sunday newspaper everywhere. In the Big Comic Weekly, the world's greatest pictorial supplement of humor and adventure, you will find all the famous characters who live in the world of color pictures. There's Skippy, Bringing Up Father, Barney Google, Judge Piffle, Toots and Casper, Flash Gordon, and many, many others. Don't forget our date next week. Same time, same station, for a continuation of the adventures of Jungle Jim.

0: This is ABN, the Antioch Broadcasting Network. You just heard an episode of Jungle Jim, which originally aired Saturday, August 22nd, 1936. Its title? The Purple Triangle. This episode of Jungle Jim originally aired Saturday, August 29th, 1936. Titled The Purple Triangle.
1: Presenting the adventures of Jungle Jim. Last week, Jungle Jim and Kolo were reunited when the native boy was thrown into the same dungeon cell with his master. At a meeting of the staff officers of the Purple Triangle, Derek Bluger proposed to raise needed funds for financing the revolution by making Lynn Chalmers write a letter to her father asking for £10,000 as a contribution to the cause, in return for which it was understood Lynn would be set free. Late that night, as a sentry stood watching a window in Bluger's castle quarters, a small metal tube was dropped at his feet. The thrilling adventures of Jungle Jim are pictured each Sunday in the Comic Weekly, the world's greatest pictorial supplement of humor and adventure. The Comic Weekly, each page printed in full colors, is distributed everywhere as an integral part of your Hearst Sunday newspaper. And now we continue our story. The Chinese sentry picks up the metal tube. Then, glancing around to make sure he is not observed, he makes his way inside the castle. Once inside, he silently goes to the door of the room from which the metal tube was thrown. There, he softly knocks at the door.
2: Oh, it's you.
3: Yes, Smithy.
2: What's the matter? Did you get the tube?
3: Oh, yes, Smithy.
2: Then what's happened? Were you seen picking it up?
3: No, Missy.
2: Did you do what I told you to?
3: No, Missy.
2: Why not? Wasn't the man you were to give it to where he was supposed to be?
3: I'm not knowing, Missy. I'm not looking, see.
2: You didn't look for it?
3: No, Missy. I coming here at once.
2: But you agreed this afternoon
3: yes,
2: that you...
3: Yes, Missy. You're quite right. I agree to give metal tube to man waiting at far end of sentry post. But that was this afternoon.
2: Oh, I see. You're afraid you'll be caught. All right, coward. Give me back the metal tube. I can get somebody else to do this little job for me.
3: No, no. I will give it to man at end of sentry post.
2: Then hurry down there at once. The man you're to contact may not wait. Why did you waste time coming up here?
3: I not waste time, Missy. I come for money, you promised.
2: Oh, afraid I wouldn't pay you. Very well. Here's the $10 I said I'd give you.
3: American dollar?
2: Yes, of course, American dollars. You don't need to worry. They aren't counterfeit.
3: American dollar no good, Missy. Wants money in Chinese dollar.
2: But that means 20 Chinese dollars.
3: Yes, Missy.
2: Raising the ante, are you?
3: Wants money in Chinese dollar, Missy.
2: Well, I won't give it to you, you double-crossing lemon paste. Hand over my metal tube.
3: Missy no give me money in Chinese dollar?
2: I should say not.
3: Then I give metal tube to most high superior.
2: It's very important that this metal tube is delivered for me. Of course, you guessed that and have decided to jack up your price. All right, you've got me in a spot. I'll pay you the 20 Chinese dollars. Here.
3: Many, many thanks, Missy. We'll deliver metal tube as agreed.
2: Then hurry.
3: Yes, Missy, I hurry.
2: Hold me up with threats, Willie. I'll fix him.

0: Down in the dungeon cell, Jungle Jim and Kolo are discussing the situation in which they find themselves.
1: What we do now, Tuan Jim?
2: That's what we've got to plan, Kolo. We're in a tougher spot here than I was when Shanghai Lil had me in that wickerwork guest house of hers back in Burawani.
1: Yes, Tuan.
2: Back there, I was able to look sea all over her plantation from our cell. The Reverend and I were able to get out because while he worked, I stood guard. Then he stood guard while I worked.
1: Kolo, look for you, Tuan.
2: No, I know you would, old-timer, but it wouldn't do us any good. The Reverend and I were in a jail with a thatched roof. It was very easy to cut our way through. But boy, we'd need dynamite to blast our way out of here.
1: Where we get dynamite, Tuan Jim?
2: We can't get any around here even if we wanted to, which we don't. You don't realize, Kolo, that if we tried to blast this dungeon open, we'd blast ourselves into pieces with it.
1: Kolo, no light. What we do, Tuan? How we get out?
2: The only way I can figure it, Kolo, is to get out one at a time.
1: Kolo, no savvy, Tuan.
2: Well, you told me Derek Bluger tried to bribe you to join his army, remember?
1: Yes, Tuan.
2: All right. You refused because you were loyal to me. Now, if we could make Bluger think you had turned against me and were willing to join him, he'd let you out. Savvy?
1: Yes, Tuan. Kolo, savvy. When Bluger let you out...
2: Well, that would have to be worked out. Later, perhaps, you could make him think that you wanted to torture me to get even with me.
1: Yes, Tuan.
2: Then he'd let you come down here alone, see?
1: Yes, Tuan.
2: You see, Kolo... The reason I want you out of here is so that you can be free to run around the camp and tell me how it's laid out and all about it.
1: Yes, sir.
2: Then we can plan my escape. And I hope how we can capture this Derek Bluger and take him back alive.
1: Yes, sir, Tuan. We fix.
2: And it's just about time for that fat Oriental Lin Pu to make his round. Now, when he does, we'll start a fight. I'll pretend I'm good and sore at you and sock you.
1: Yes, sir.
2: Then you tell him you're not going to be on my side anymore. Savvy?
1: Kolo, savvy.
2: And by that time, Lin Pu will have run up to see what's the matter. And you ask him to take you to Bluger. You want to join his army.
1: Maybe he say no.
2: Well, that's the chance we've got to take. If he says no, then we'll have to figure out something else.
1: Here, Lin Pu, Tuan.
2: Yeah, get the call. Here's I'm going to take a poke at you. This is going to hurt me as much as it does you, old-timer. But I've got to do it.
3: Why, you double-faced, two-timey monkey, you. You can't get away with that. I'll teach you. Take that.
4: Stop fighting! What goes on here? Stop fighting, Bradley! Yen Xing, come here! Open the cell door, Yen Xing! Separate prisoners!
5: Here, stop that!
3: Hey, why couldn't you mind your own business, you fat rice eater? This was a private fight, and as soon as you go, I'll finish it.
4: Black man, what happened here?
1: I tell White One, I know like be on him side, stay here in jail. Want to be on side you, White One, no like.
3: You bet I didn't, after all I've done for you. I picked you up in the jungle, clothed and fed you, educated you, and several times saved your miserable life. And this is the way you repay me.
4: So, a black man wants to join Purple Triangle Army?
1: Yes, it one.
4: Yeah, the pupil has more sense than his teacher.
3: Yeah? That's what you think?
4: Yes, and more than that, I am very sure of it. To have tried to make the black man a disciple of your misguided belief was, of course, inevitably futile.
3: Who says so?
4: The wise Lo Tzu. He say, who is there who can make muddy water clear? But if allowed to remain undisturbed, it becomes clear of itself. Your countryman, our most high superior, Derek Bluger, has learned wisdom of saying...
3: Oh, has he?
4: When black man first arrived, he refused to join Purple Triangle. Did Most High Superior try to argue or persuade?
3: How do I know?
4: He did not. He allowed black man opportunity here for meditation. You see, result.
3: Yeah. Well, you can have this black boy. I don't want him. And I shouldn't think you'd want anybody that was once lined up against you.
4: Purple Triangle Army is made up of those who have been converted from other beliefs. It does not matter what man was or thought. It only important he is converted to cause.
3: Yeah? Well, how do you know Kolo won't turn on you the way he has on me?
4: Bring black man with us, Yen Xing.
5: At once, General Info. Calm you.
4: We do not know Mr. Bradley, but we are prepared for him to prove disloyal one time.
3: What? You're expecting Kolo to double-cross you once?
4: Not exactly expecting, but if he so desires, we are powerless to prevent him from doing so. Is that not true?
3: Well?
4: However, we can be certain there will be no second disloyal act.
3: Oh, you can. How?
4: The firing squad will assure us of that.
0: Next morning, Derek Bluger calls a special staff meeting. As usual, Shanghai Lil and Lin Pu are among those present.
6: Well, Linfu, what's his Nibs calling us together for this morning?
4: Shanghai Lil, that is not the way to speak of our most high superior.
6: Oh, I apologize. This isn't quite the place to speak of Derek in such terms because of his idolizers. But just the same, it's the way.
4: How can you speak so disrespectfully of one whom the men almost worship?
6: I can answer that in the words of one of your ancestors, Linfu. The saying is, no image maker worships the god. He knows what they are made of.
4: Nevertheless, you will modify your words when General Bruger arrives.
6: It all depends on the mood I'm in. Oh, there's someone I want to see. I'll be back with you in a minute, Linfu.
4: Very well, Shanghai Li.
6: Sentry.
7: Yes, Missy.
6: Did you give that cube to that man as you agreed?
7: Missy would like to know.
6: Eh? I wouldn't ask if I didn't, would I?
7: How much does Missy want to know?
6: Another holdup, eh? How much can I be sure you're telling the truth?
7: Give me $5 more. I prove I tell the truth. But you must give it right away.
6: All right. Come out in the hall, away from this crowd. Here's $5. Now, tell me what happened to that metal cube.
7: At end of sentry post, I turn. I throw tube behind me. Man's voice say he got tube. Will fasten to pigeon's leg and let fly.
6: You know what he was to do, all right. But how can I be sure that that conversation took place and that you did give him the tube?
7: Look, Missy. Man give me this.
6: Oh, a band from the pigeon's leg.
7: Yes, yes, Missy. Missy, see, I do like she tell.
6: You did the job, but your price was too high.
7: What else, Missy, want?
6: Stay outside this door for a minute. I'll be wanting you again.
8: Staff meeting will come to order. Where's the Thomas girl, Linfu?
4: She has been sent for, Most High Superior.
8: Ah, good. Ah, there you are, Lil. I was wondering what was keeping you.
6: A little business which may be of interest to you, Derek.
8: Yeah?
6: You made a speech the first day I came here in which you made your soldiers swear allegiance to you.
8: Yeah?
6: On the penalty of death for treachery.
8: Well?
6: Do you really mean to execute any one of your men convicted of being a traitor?
8: I most certainly do. You know someone who has proved false to the oath of allegiance?
6: Yes.
8: Who is it? Name the man.
6: I'll show him to you. Come in here, sentry. General Bluger wants you.
4: Most High Superior.
8: Shanghai Lil, is this the man you accuse of treachery?
6: Yes, he's betrayed you, Derek.
4: You lie, Missy. Most High Superior, Master. White Missy is traitor. She may...
6: Search him, Derek.
8: Linfu, search the sentry. Take his rifle away from him.
4: Oh, no, get nothing. Nothing at all. Nothing. The Most High Superior. The sentry has $25 in his pocket. White Missy, give me money.
6: You bet I did, sentry, to test you. That's my $25. Give it to me.
8: You? What does this mean, Lil?
6: It means something I've been trying to get through your head for some time. Your boys aren't as loyal as you think.
8: Take him away, Yen Sing. See that the prisoner is executed at once.
4: But Most High Superior...
8: Keep quiet, traitor. Money was found on you, and Shanghai Lil gave it to you to test you. Take him away, Yen Sing.
5: Come along, sentry.
4: Maybe you know I do this.
6: Shut up, you fool. I told you the price was too high.
4: Most High Superior... here, girl prisoner.
8: Silence!
9: What do you want with me now, Mr. Bluger? I suppose you're anxious to have this letter I've written to my father.
8: No, that's just what I sent for you about. We won't need to ask your father for money just yet.
9: What? You're not going to...
6: What do you mean, Derek? I thought you were stony broke.
8: I've just received word from Chan Hu at Shanghai that he's raised $50,000 from sympathizers here and abroad.
4: Wonderful, my Most High Superior. Wonderful. And when will our great uprising take place?
8: It has already started. Open that window, Linfu.
4: Yes, Most High Superior.
8: There goes our air squadron. All but one plane, which we will use as our headquarters.
6: When are we starting out, Derek?
8: At once. Men, report to your companies and stand by for orders.
4: Most High Superior.
8: What is it, Linfu?
4: One of the leaders has turned back and is landing.
8: Engine trouble, most likely. But all planes were checked okay.
6: Must be catching.
8: What do you mean?
6: All your warbirds have the pip. They're all turning back and landing.
8: What?
6: This couldn't be a mutiny, could it, Derek?
0: Why has the air fleet turned back? Is this mutiny? The adventures you have just heard drama.
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In about 12 minutes, I'd like to tell you more about this friendly, helpful neighbor of yours and how he may help you to enjoy the many advantages of membership in the Equitable Life Assurance Society of the United States. Tonight, the subject of our FBI file, bank robbery. It's titled, The Little Tin Box.

0: Your FBI prides itself on the fact that one of the things which has helped to make the Bureau an internationally famous crime-solving agency is that it has made a study of the criminal mind. One of the results of that study has been the realization that in the case of most criminals, they commit many crimes according to the same pattern, time after time. That knowledge has helped your FBI in many of its most difficult cases. But occasionally, a criminal appears who is more difficult to catch, who varies not only his pattern, but his crime. He does not fall into the obvious trap. He uses his cunning to avoid being caught. And sometimes his plan works for a while. Tonight's FBI file opens in a small town in one of our Midwestern states. On one of the tree-lined streets of this village, a car is parked. A woman is seated alone behind the wheel. The car motor is idling. Suddenly, from a nearby side street, hurried footsteps are heard. A man appears. He runs swiftly to the car, opens the rear door.
1: Get moving.
2: Where's Ed?
1: He didn't make it. Move, will you? Head for the highway, then drive north.
2: Right.
1: I'm going to stay on the floor here. Don't drive fast. We don't want nobody stopping us.
2: Okay. What happened?
1: We blew everything.
2: Didn't you even get into the bank?
1: Sure. Almost at the door in our midst.
2: What went wrong?
1: Local cop was in there. He pumped 3 slugs in the head.
2: Did he get it bad?
1: They were in the head.
2: Oh.
1: I squared a little, though. I got the cop.
2: That's no help.
1: How's the road look?
2: No trouble.
1: You know, this puts us in a tight box. We ain't holding.
2: No dough at all?
1: Uh-huh. Not even enough to bail us out of that rooming house.
2: Fine.
1: You on the highway yet?
2: A couple of more blocks. Hey, I just thought of something.
1: What?
2: Big Ed might bail us out.
1: Sally, I told you. He got 3 slugs in his...
2: I don't mean personally. He has a tin box that he always carried around with him. There must be something of value in it.
1: I never seen it.
2: Back in his room. Could be full of cash.
1: All we need is getaway dough. When we get back there, we'll chop it up.

0: How's it coming?
1: Should do it now. There. Now, I don't see any mountain of green stuff.
0: Let's see what's under these papers. Dump the whole thing out.
1: Okay. Still no cash, Sally.
0: Now look in some of these envelopes.
1: Look here.
0: What?
1: Bunch of pictures, snapshots of a young dame.
0: Look for the money.
1: Honey, I don't think you'll find any.
0: Why did Big Ed carry this box every place? It must have some value.
1: Sammy, there's nothing but pictures, newspaper clippings, and there's a birth certificate.
0: Thought sure we'd score for something.
1: Hey, what do you know?
0: What?
1: This birth certificate. It says Harriet Dickinson, daughter of Ed and Marie Dickinson. We got another daughter.
0: Really?
1: Yeah, all these pictures must be of her. These must be letters he got from her.
0: I never knew he had a kid.
1: Nobody did. Probably why he put this stuff in the box. He wanted to keep it a secret.
0: Well, none of this gets us out of town. That's what we've got to do in a hurry.
1: Wait a minute. Look at this newspaper clipping.
0: Nick, you're wasting time.
1: Look at it, will you?
0: All right.
1: It's a picture from the society page of a paper back east. Thomas Granger, prominent socialite, and his bride, Harriet Colton. Look at her picture. Compared with these snapshots here.
0: Same day.
1: Sure.

0: Oh, Jim.
1: Oh, hello, Stan.
2: Jim, I've been looking for you. I want to go over that file in the Everett case with you.
1: I'm afraid I haven't got time right now, Stan. I've just been out on a job that requires some immediate attention.
2: Oh, what is it?
1: Attempted bank robbery down in Vernon. I've just come from there.
2: What's the story?
1: Two armed men entered the First National Bank at approximately 10 o'clock this morning. They slugged a teller, but before they could get any money, a local policeman came in.
2: Yeah?
1: The bandits opened fire on him. He shot it out with him. He killed one of them, and the other one killed him.
2: What happened to the surviving bandit, Jim?
1: Got away. Evidently, he had a confederate someplace in town with a car. There's been no trace of him since.
2: Has an alarm been sent out?
1: Yeah, but we've only got a very vague description on him. I don't think it'll be any help in turning him up.
2: Did you identify the thief who was killed?
1: Mm-hmm. His name was Ed Dickinson.
2: Oh, I've heard of him.
1: Yeah, he's an old-timer. He's been mixed up in a number of bank jobs in the past.
2: Well, did you pick anything up down there that might lead you to this man who got away?
1: Oh, nothing too good. I found this book of matches in the dead man's pocket. They advertise a bar and grill right here in town.
2: Mm-hmm. You think maybe Dickinson hung out there?
1: Well, there's a slight chance that he did. I'm going over there now and find out.

0: Hey, get a load of this house.
1: Yeah, real class.
0: Surprised Ed didn't put the tap on his daughter himself. Instead of going around sticking up banks.
1: Yeah, I know.
0: Do you know what you're going to say to her?
1: Yeah, just let me handle it.
2: Yes?
1: I want to see Mrs. Granger.
2: I'm Mrs. Granger.
1: Harriet Granger?
2: That's right.
1: Swell. We'd like to come in and talk to you.
2: Who are you?
1: Friends of Ed Dickinson.
2: What?
1: Ed Dickinson. Your father. Shall we come in?
2: Yes.
1: Good. Go ahead, Sally.
0: Right.
1: Anybody home here?
2: No.
1: What about servants?
2: Well, we have a couple. They're on vacation.
1: Well, that makes it real nice.
2: What's this all about? How'd you know who I am?
1: Your pop told us. He said if we ever needed anything, we should look you up.
2: I don't believe you.
0: He gave us his old pictures of you. Said that would be proof enough.
2: Well, let me see them.
0: Sure.
1: Now, do you believe us?
2: What do you want?
1: Well, we figured we might sort of move in here for a while.
2: Oh, no.
1: Why not?
2: Well, my husband knows nothing about my father. He's a respectable businessman.
1: So what? We won't chip him off. Well,
2: you can't do this.
0: Honey, you don't have much choice.
2: What?
0: If you don't take us in, then we tell your husband.
2: Oh.
1: Now, let's sit down and talk this thing over.

0: Stan.
1: How'd you make out, Jim?
0: Well, that book of matches was a good lead.
1: Really?
0: Yeah, I went to the place it advertised, Bill's Bar and Grill.
1: Yeah?
0: I showed the bartender a picture of Ed Dickinson. He recognized him immediately.
1: Good.
0: Said he'd been in there quite a good deal in the past 3 weeks. His constant companions were another man and woman.
1: Evidently his confederates.
0: Yeah. The bartender also remembered that Dickinson lived in a rooming house just around the corner.
1: Well, that's a break.
0: I went over there. I talked to the landlady. She told me that another couple had lived there with Dickinson, but they had packed and left around noon today.
1: And the bank robbery was at 10?
0: That's right.
1: Mm-hmm. Just about gave them time enough to get back from Vernon.
0: Yeah, I know. I got a good description of them from the landlady. The man had a scar on his right cheek, and from his general physical appearance, he sounds like an ex-convict named Nick Ames.
1: Nick Ames?
0: Yeah, I'm getting his picture from the files. I'm going to take it back now and show it to the landlady.
1: Did you get anything else, Jim?
0: Yeah, I found this old snapshot on the floor of the room. Obviously belonged to one of the bandits.
1: What is it?
0: That's a picture of a girl in a graduation gown. Here, take a look.
1: Love to Daddy, signed Harriet.
0: Mm-hmm. I don't know what significance it would have, if any, but we'll hold on to it anyway. Well, let me get back there now with Ames's picture.

0: Walter.
1: Look, don't you think you've done enough of that crying?
0: Why did you come here? Why?
2: Honey, we already told you. We needed a hideout.
0: Well, you're not staying.
1: You mean you don't care if your husband knows about you?
0: No.
1: Who are you kidding?
0: Well, I mean it.
1: Honey, he's a respectable guy. This could upset him plenty.
0: Well, I don't care.
2: Hey,
0: I'm not...
2: Hey, there's a car outside.
1: Huh?
2: There's a guy getting out.
0: It's my husband.
2: Nick, what do we do? She's going to tell him.
1: No, she ain't.
0: Yes, I am.
3: Harriet?
0: Yes, Tom?
3: Where are you, dear?
0: I'll be right there.
4: Hello, darling. Hey, what's the matter with you?
0: Well, I...
4: You've been crying.
0: Yes.
4: Why?
0: Well, I have something to tell you.
4: Well, can it wait, honey? I've got something to tell you first. It's the biggest news of the year.
0: But I...
4: Guess who you're talking to right now. I'll give you one guess, honey.
0: Tom, I...
4: You're talking to the new assistant to the vice president of the bank. What do you think of that?
0: Oh.
4: Yeah, they just told me right before I came home. Isn't it wonderful, honey?
0: Yes.
4: I couldn't wait to get...
1: Hello?
4: Her. Oh.
1: Well, aren't we going to meet your husband, honey?
0: Tom, this is Mr. and Mrs. Ames.
4: Oh. Well, how do you do?
1: Hello.
0: Hello. The Ames know my father. I've asked them to stay a few weeks here with us.

0: We will return in just a moment to tonight's exciting case from the official files of your FBI. Are you buying a house? Would you like to own your home years ahead of time? Could your wife make the payments if something happened to you? Well, that was the problem that Mr. James T. Young was worried about until he became a member of the Equitable Life Assurance Society. That's true, isn't it, Mr. Young?
1: Very true. A friend of mine bought a home about the same time I did. Then, one day, he met with a fatal automobile accident, and his family lost their home. And I thought, there but for the grace of God go I.
0: Would you mind telling us what helped you solve this problem?
1: Why, you did, Mr. Keating. On this program, I heard you talking about a way for folks like me to own our homes years ahead of time, and how my wife would own the home free and clear without any more payments if something happened to me.
0: That's the Equitable Assured Home Ownership Plan, the AHO plan.
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0: The Equitable Life Assurance Society of the United States. And now back to tonight's FBI file, The Little Tin Box.

0: It happens every so often that a decent, honest citizen is called upon to make a choice between some unpleasant publicity and the condoning of a crime. In many cases, the decent citizen becomes a victim of fear and panic, loses his ordinary sense of judgment, and decides to do business with the criminal. Tonight's case from the files of your FBI is an example of that. The experience of your FBI has shown that year after year, in case after case, the decent citizen who chose to do business with the criminal was hurt because the criminal failed to keep his part of the bargain. Morally, that is wrong. But what the honest, law-abiding person forgets is that criminals have no morals. Tonight's file continues at the FBI field office. It is early evening. Special Agent Jim Taylor is talking to his fellow agent, Stan Mitchell.
1: Well, what'd you get from the landlady, Jim?
2: She definitely identified Ames as the man who lived at her rooming house with Ed Dickinson.
1: Mm-hmm. I've got further confirmation for you.
2: Oh, how's that?
1: One of the local police down in Vernon came in here right after you left. He had an employee of the bank with him.
2: Yeah.
1: I showed him Ames' picture, and he recognized him as the other bandit.
2: Yeah, that's great.
1: I immediately sent out an alarm.
2: Oh, I know where he's gone, Stan.
1: Really?
2: Yeah, as soon as I knew who we were looking for, I went to the railroad station, bus line, and airport.
1: Well?
2: Ticket seller out at the airport recognized Ames from his picture. He sold him two tickets to Center City on the 1 o'clock plane.
1: Let's see. It's after 8 now.
2: Yeah, but it's too late to contact the airport there now. He's already gotten him.
1: What's the next move?
2: Well, we'll notify the Center City office, send out an alarm on Ames, and tell him we're on our way.

0: Son.
1: Yes, dear?
0: You have some more coffee?
1: No, thanks. I will. Are the Ames still sleeping?
0: Mm-hmm. How about some more toast, dear?
1: No, I have plenty, thanks.
0: Tom, if you get a chance today,
1: Wait.
0: Huh?
1: Look, this picture here on the front page. Harriet, look at it.
0: What is it?
1: It's your friend Ames, I'm sure of it. Look.
0: Huh?
1: He's wanted in connection with a bank robbery. He tried to hold up a bank in Vernon yesterday. He and a female companion eluded the police and took a plane here. Another bandit named Dickinson was killed on the job.
0: No.
1: Honey, we've got to call the police at once.
2: Just stay where you are, mister. You're not calling any cops.
0: Why didn't you tell me my father had been killed?
2: Didn't want you to feel bad.
1: Harriet. What's this all about? Answer me.
2: You want me to tell him?
0: No. Don't tell him.
1: Harriet, what is this?
0: The man who was killed, the other bank bandit, was my father.
1: What?
0: That's why these people are here. They wanted to hide out from the police. They threatened to tell you all about my father if I didn't shelter them.
1: Honey, why didn't you tell me?
0: I was going to. I'd made up my mind to tell you as soon as you came home.
1: What stopped you?
0: When you told me what had happened at the bank, that you'd been promoted. I knew then that if the truth about my background came out, you'd be ruined.
2: She had a good point there, Mr. Granger. She snuck that over.

0: Stan, I just talked to the agent in charge.
1: Any developments?
0: No, the police have contacted all hotels, tourist camps, rooming houses, and no one answering Ames' description has been seen.
1: Well, he must have had some specific reason for coming here.
0: Yeah, probably a hideout.
1: Yeah.
0: The local papers have cooperated. Most of them carried his picture on the front page.
1: Mm-hmm. Yeah, it might get results.
0: Oh, no, excuse me, sir. Special Agent Taylor. Yes, sir. Yes, I see. What was that address again, please? 58 Stone Drive. Yes, sir. Thanks a lot, sir. We'll get right out there. Got a break, Stan.
1: What?
0: One of the local agents had been working all morning out at the airport. He finally ran across a cab driver who identified Ames' picture. His trip record shows that he took them to an address out in the suburbs late yesterday afternoon.
1: You have the address?
0: Right here. Let's go.

0: What's the name of the man who lives here again, Jim?
1: Tom Granger.
0: Pretty impressive looking house.
1: Yeah.
0: Strange place for someone like Ames to come to.
2: Yes?
1: Hello, is Mr. Granger here, please?
2: Well, who wishes to see him?
1: Well, we're special agents of the FBI.
2: Oh.
1: Here are my credentials.
2: I see.
1: Are you Mrs. Granger?
2: Yes. Just a moment, I'll call my husband.
1: What?
2: Tom?
3: Yes, Harriet?
2: There's some men from the FBI to see you.
3: FBI?
2: Yes, they're at the front door.
1: And it looks like that's where we're going to stay.
3: Hello. What can I do for you?
1: Hello, Mr. Granger. We're looking for a man named Ames. We have information that he and a woman came here to your address yesterday afternoon.
3: Ames?
1: That's right, sir.
3: Sorry, never heard of him.
0: Would they have come here to see anyone else?
3: No, I'm afraid not. My wife and I are the only ones here. Our servants are on vacation.
1: Oh, looks like we got a bad lead.
3: Sorry, gentlemen.
1: Thank you anyway, sir.
3: Not at all. Goodbye.
0: Goodbye.
1: Come on, Stan.
0: You think we should get a warrant and come back here?
1: I just remembered something. We've got some work to do at the office first.
4: Nice work, Mr. Granger.
0: I didn't relish it, believe me.
2: Oh, Tom, I'm sorry. This is all my fault.
3: No, it's no one's fault, Harriet. But I'm not putting up with it any longer.
5: What do you mean by that, mister?
3: You and your husband are getting out of here.
5: Are you kidding?
3: No. Regardless of the consequences, you're not spending another night in my house.
5: Look, we're staying at
4: home. Hold it, honey. I think we'd better do like he says.
2: Thank heaven.
4: That ain't for your sake, it's for ours.
5: What do you mean, Nick?
4: The heat's on. Those guys will be back. Next time they'll have a warrant.
5: Where do we go?
4: I don't know yet.
5: What do we use for money?
4: Well, that part's easy.
5: How?
4: Mr. Granger here is in the banking business.
3: What do you mean by that?
4: You're giving us some getaway dough.
3: Oh, no.
4: We need $5,000. We want it this afternoon.
3: You're not getting it from me.
4: Look, I'm letting you off easy. For $5,000, you get rid of us.
3: I'm getting rid of you the way I should have right from the beginning. I'm going to call the FBI and tell them you're here.
4: Oh, no, you're not. Keep away from that phone.
3: You're out of my way.
4: Not a chance.
2: No.
4: We haven't talked business again when he comes through.

0: Jim?
1: Yeah, Stan.
0: I checked up on Tom Granger. He's a general, all right. He works for one of the banks here in town. Mm-hmm.
1: Did you get all the details in his background?
0: Yeah. Yeah, him right here.
1: Oh, fine. Is there anything there about his wedding?
0: Mm-hmm. Yeah, here's a news clipping. And I got it from the morgue at one of the local papers.
1: Fine. Can I see that then?
0: Sure.
1: Thanks. Thomas Granger, prominent socialite, his bride, Harry Corbin.
0: What's this all about, Jim?
1: Well, do you remember that graduation picture that I found in the rooming house?
0: Mm-hmm.
1: I brought it along. Here it is.
0: Well?
1: I'll compare it with this picture of Granger's bride. Pull them up together.
0: Hey. Hey, it's the same girl.
1: That's right. Now let's see if this newspaper article tells where the bride went to school.
0: Yeah. There it is, Jim.
1: Yeah.
0: State College.
1: Okay, let's contact them at once, see if they can give us anything on her background. Should have a good deal of bearing on this case.

0: Tom, Tom, dear.
1: Uh-huh.
0: Don't try to move, dear. Just lie still.
2: How's he doing?
0: Oh, please get away.
2: Look, we got some business to take care of, remember?
0: Leave him alone.
3: Is he coming, too?
4: Oh, my head.
0: Oh, just take it easy, darling.
2: You ready to talk yet, Mr. Granger?
4: What?
2: I'd like to know about that $5,000.
4: No. No, you're still here.
2: Naturally. Now, how about that dough?
4: I'm not giving it to you.
3: Maybe he'd like another treatment.
2: Yeah.
0: Keep away from him.
2: We ain't got much time. How about it, mister?
4: No.
2: Okay.
0: Wait. I'll get you the money.
4: Harriet.
0: I can't let him hit you again.
2: Where is the dump?
0: It's in that desk.
4: Harriet, come back here.
0: I've got to do this.
4: No.
2: Just stay put, mister.
4: Let me go.
5: Take it easy.
3: Mister, you better do like he says. You'll only get hurt again.
2: Now you're coming with that dough.
4: Harriet, don't.
0: Here's your money.
2: Well.
0: It's a little over $4,000. That's all there is.
2: No. Okay.
3: Let's get out of here.
2: Wait a minute. We got something to tend to first.
0: Please go.
2: And have you blow a whistle on us the minute we're out the door? No, we ain't that stupid.
0: I promise you we won't.
2: That's worth exactly nothing.
4: Harriet, he has a gun.
2: That's right. And I'm using it, too.
0: No, please.
6: Hold it,
7: Stan, you in there?
8: Yeah, that's
0: him.
8: Can you open that window?
7: Yeah.
8: Yeah, I can manage. Get his gun, Stan.
7: Yeah.
0: Oh, what made you return?
9: Well, we checked at your school. We learned there who your father was, and that more or less explained everything. Well, I'd say we returned just in time.

Nick Ames was tried for a violation of the federal bank robbery statute and was sentenced to 25 years in a federal penitentiary. Found guilty of the murder of the police officer in state court, Ames was sentenced to life imprisonment to be served upon the completion of his federal prison term. Ames' accomplice, Sally, was found guilty of bank robbery and was sentenced to 5 years in a federal women's reformatory. And thus, two people who had committed bank robbery, murder, and blackmail were stopped from pursuing their criminal careers any further by your FBI. Because they changed their crimes and their patterns, they were difficult criminals to catch. But they were caught because your FBI does not discourage easily, nor quickly. Once, a criminal escaped and remained at large for 16 long years. But your FBI never closed the file on him. And in due time, that criminal, like the ones in tonight's case from the files of your FBI, learned that so long as law enforcement agencies like your FBI are on the job, crime will forever be an unprofitable occupation.

0: Some people spend their lives being afraid. They fear for the future of their loved ones. They are fearful of being a burden on their children when they're old. 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If any of these fears are yours, then why not right now stop worrying and start living? 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
1: Next week, we will dramatize another case from the files of the Federal Bureau of Investigation. Its subject, homicide. Its title, The Sightseeing Killer.
0: The incidents used in tonight's Equitable Life Assurance Society's broadcast are adapted from the files of the Federal Bureau of Investigation. However, all names used are fictitious, and any similarity thereof to the names of places or persons, living or dead, is accidental. Tonight, the music was composed and conducted by Frederick Steiner. Your narrator was William Woodson, and Special Agent Taylor was played by Stacey Harris. Others in the cast were Alice Backus, Tom Brown, Dick Brenner, Ted DeCorsia, and Charlotte Lawrence. This Is Your FBI is a Jerry Devine production. This is Larry Keating speaking for the Equitable Life Assurance Society of the United States and the Equitable Society's representative in your community, and inviting you to tune in again next week at this same time when the Equitable Life Assurance Society will bring you another thrilling transcribed story from the files of the Federal Bureau of Investigation. The Sightseeing Killer on This Is Your FBI. This program came to you from Hollywood.
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3: 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You just heard an episode of This Is Your FBI, which originally aired Friday, September 26th, 1952, 74 years ago today. Its title, The Little Tin Box. Here's an episode of Broadway Is My Beat. 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
4: The time of September was too swift. It whirls now in pools of chill twilight, scans the river for the waters where it will die. And autumn has a good hold on Broadway. And the street gives in, stops fighting it. Opens a closet to the top coat and the credit plan dyed fur. And blow the dust away. And here's what is left of the hoarded summer laughter. The budget of dreams for beachwear. Useless now. So call up someone, make a joke about it. It's autumn on Broadway, and the fashion is changed. Because night is colder. Night is longer. On a side street, the autumn violence. The dead man, the murdered man, sprawled against the litter of jewels and watches. And the patter is glint and quick tick of time. And scarlet tracery of some scrubbed wood of floor. A jewelry shop on West 46th. Time, 11:30 p.m. And Detective Muggerman there, me.
6: Made it uptown real fast, Danny.
4: Robbery?
6: It looks to me like robbery. Can't really tell in all this mess. Showcases knocked over, all that stuff, jewelry left on the floor. One thing, though.
4: What?
6: Whatever it was, he put up a fight. Look what it got him.
4: You know who he is?
6: That business license on the wall there made out to a Paul Tracy. Stuff I found in his wallet made out to Paul Tracy. There's something else on the wall I want to show you, Danny. Come here.
4: Bullet hole.
6: I already dug out the bullet. Makes one less for Dr. Sinsky.
4: Who called it in?
6: Passerby heard shots, looked through the window, couldn't see anything, called a cop. Business must have been good for Mr. Paul Tracy.
4: You doped it out, huh?
6: Easy. A man in his shop this late at night, business must be good. Customers in a rush for things, strive to please. Look what it got him.
4: I know, you told me.
6: Sometimes, not often anymore, sometimes it shakes me that way. There's something else I found, Danny, his inventory book. I'll have the boys check all this stuff against what's in the inventory, then we'll know if the motive was robbery.
4: I'll get it. Hello? Hello?
7: Who is this? I want to talk to Mr. Tracy.
4: Oh, who's calling, please?
7: Tell him Ellen. Tell him his daughter, Ellen Tracy. Tell him it's late and I've kept supper for him. Oh, tell him I just want to talk to
4: him. Where do you live, Miss Tracy?
7: What's it to you? You just tell my father
4: It's the police, Miss Tracy. Where do you live?
7: Police? Why, police? Something happened? Listen, where's my father? Let me talk to him, you.
4: I'll tell you about it when I get there, Miss Tracy. Where do you live?
7: 1827 East 36th. You bring Papa with you, you hear? If he's in trouble, I want to know from his own lips.
4: I'll be there right away, Miss Tracy. It was his daughter, Muggerman. She was angry because she kept supper for him. Because he was late.
6: Explain it to her, Danny. Tell her it won't happen again.

0: dead. My father? Tell me. Tell me again what you just said about my father.
1: Listen.
0: He's not dead. I'm not going to believe it. You can stand there and tell me whatever you want. I don't care what you have to say. I'm not going to believe that my father is dead.
1: He was shot, Miss Tracy. The way it looks, robbers.
0: Yes.
1: Why do you say that?
0: I told him. I told him. How many times did I tell him, don't work late, Papa? You're crazy to work late. A little shop on a side street all by yourself. And now it's happened. Robbers. Thieves and robbers, and my father is dead.
1: What do you do, Miss Tracy?
0: What?
1: Do you work, have a job?
0: Yes.
1: Well, that's what I want to know. What do you do?
0: I take care of my father. He's a baby. I had a job.
1: You took care of him, that's all you did?
0: All? All I did? Listen,
1: I'm sorry, I didn't mean it that way.
0: All I did. The child, a 43-year-old baby, my father. Wash for him and darn and wait on him and cook.
1: Now he's dead. Now you don't have to do that anymore.
0: I didn't mean that.
1: What do you mean?
0: It's my fault, all of it. You know why he worked so hard, so long? To make a good home for me, for his daughter, his child. He used to say the greatest pleasure in the whole world was to make a nice home for his child. So I could bring my friends here and it would be a pleasure.
1: And did you bring friends, I mean?
0: I didn't have time. It was too much to do. Keep everything neat and sharp and worry about him. Now he's dead. Now I don't know what to do.
1: And in the autumn house, the new sound. The restless walk of a woman, the back of her hand to her mouth. The aimless, unheeding walk on the edge of anguish. And then the brief stillnesses as she stopped at the things that were her father's. The robe folded neatly on the back of a chair, waiting. On a desk, the photograph of a woman, tinted, faded, features blurred.
0: He's dead, Mama. Like you. Now maybe you'll be happy together.
1: A pipe, a can of tobacco laid out for her father's returning. Other things. She looked at them, stared, not touching them. Walked again the restless circle. And leave them. And for a while drift with ebbing night to crowd, to lighted places, to quiet streets. Then to the room and sleep. And in the morning, it's still with you. The murder of Paul Tracy, jeweler. And at your side being a big help, Sergeant Gino Tartaglia. Or as he put it...
2: You agree with the verdict, Danny?
1: What verdict, Gino?
2: That I am a good man to have around in a pinch. You agree?
1: You took a poll and that was...
2: So far, I have canvassed only Mrs. Tartaglia.
1: Mm-hmm.
2: Last night, I put the question to her. I said, what kind of a man am I, Mrs. Tartaglia? She thought about it a while, then she came up with, you are a good man to have around in a pinch, Mr. T. It was a subject for discussion in the Tartaglia household all through breakfast this morning, I can tell you.
1: Oh, sure it was. Is there anything else you want my opinion on, Gino?
2: I am so inclined, but who's got time? We must go work.
1: Anything you say.
2: That inventory Detective Muggerman found in the shop where the jeweler Paul Tracy was murdered.
1: What about it?
2: Give me a white edgewise, Danny. I'll give you what's about it. The list has been checked against the articles of jewelry, etc., found on said premises at the time of the murder. And these items that are here underlined are missing. No record of sale or other legal type transactions. Just missing. The consensus of the boys is they were stolen.
1: And the motive for the killing was robbery.
2: Such is the consensus. However, Danny, I have a quick thought on the subject.
1: Just put up the list. Full descriptions on the teletype, Gino, and to all the usual sources. Pawn shops.
2: You need to prompt me, Danny? Goes without saying. I've already done that. Hey, you. One does not just barge in when the lieutenant is in conference. One knocks for permission.
1: It's all right, Gino. You can go now.
2: Goes without saying, Lieutenant. Remember that, mister. Next time, one knocks.
1: You wanted to see me?
3: They sent me to you. I am Charles Gower. I have a daughter, Mary. She's been missing from home for 3 weeks now. They sent me to you.
1: Well, there must be some mistake, Mr. Gower. You may have misunderstood. This is a homicide.
3: I understood quite well. There's death in it now. I told them that downstairs, and they said I should talk to you. Do you care to hear about it?
1: Yes, I do.
3: That jeweler, that man, Paul Tracy, I read of his murder in the papers this morning.
1: What about him?
3: This about him. My daughter, Mary, she was in love with him, an older man, a man with a grown child of his own. Mary said she loved him, made me listen to things about him. and I hated her for that.
1: And your daughter has been missing now for...
3: From the day I told her to stay away from that man, not to waste her youth or intelligence on him, not to throw away her life. I love my child, Mr. Clover. I want her back. I'll try to grieve with her over a man she thought she loved. He's dead now. He won't need her. And she'll come back. Mr. Clover.
1: What?
3: I don't know.
1: And then there was nothing to say to each other. Space between us and silence, composed of a man's loneliness and mute pleading and heartbreak. It held for an instant, and he broke it. His lips moved as if trying to shape a smile, trying to give notice that he would do what the world expected of him, be brave, be a man. But he was a father with a lost daughter, so he just turned and walked out of my office. Wait, then. Sit in the chair. Turn it and look out the window. Make wordless appraisals of what was on the streets, what things, people, circumstance, which conspired with time to make a man be murdered in his shop, and a girl missing. What things. And it's interrupted.
2: A real fast one, Danny.
1: What is?
2: A call-in from a pawn shop. Someone tried to get rid of Mr. Tracy's jewels in a hurry. Here's the address, Danny.
1: Get me a squad car.

0: Be with you in a minute, sir. Yes, what can we do for you today?
1: We're from the police. We got a call a little while.
0: Yes, we did. Credentials? Yes, we are indeed from the police. Forgive us for slamming our safe in your face.
1: Don't mention it.
0: Here is the item we phoned about.
1: Who pawned this bracelet?
0: A young lady. The information we want is on the stub here, attached to the bracelet. Mary Gower, 1717 East 3rd Avenue, apartment 2C. And that's
1: what did she look like?
0: Well, frankly, I couldn't say. Not a beauty. I would have noticed if a beauty. Not her, not that one. Oh, indeed, it was a busy time. I didn't particularly notice.
1: Well, short, fat, tall, what?
0: It was a busy time. I didn't particularly.
1: Oh, I see.
0: The bracelet itself is not of great value, but it has a very good saleability. You know, a few diamond chips in this double heart clasp. Very good design for sweethearts with insufficient means. $5 down, dollar a week type merchandise. Retail value perhaps 120.
1: Why did Miss Gower pawn this bracelet?
0: This morning, about 10, before the police reader came out with the description. We'll want to take this with us, won't we? Yes, then we'll sign this, please. Mm-hmm. Yes, we want to protect ourselves, don't we?
1: Ride to 3rd Avenue now. Short tour of the city at twilight. Crowd that funnels into subway. Heroes with automobiles. And the jaywalkers who are not afraid of heroes. Turn off Broadway and east. And mostly crowd who walk home. They walk slow. Find an address. The brownstone is tenement. His hallway of damp plaster, naked, where the wallpaper has given up and fallen away. His stairway of curved steps, and don't lean too hard on the banister. His doorways with numbers and marking pencil. The blinds were drawn, so the light was poor. So it was necessary to look close. To see the slash and bruises on the girl's face. And to see that she was dead. Shot. Had been murdered.

0: You are listening to Broadway's My Beat, written by Morton Fine and David Friedkin, and starring Larry Thor as Detective Danny Clover. In military hospitals here and abroad, even though the war is over, life and death battles are still being waged against hemorrhage and infection. You are needed in these quiet, all-important battles, for fallen fighting men need blood. In America, there is no other way to get it than for you to give it. Won't you call your Red Cross and be a Red Cross blood donor? Help a wounded boy back on his feet again. When September dies and the river wind takes over, Broadway is faced with something new. A sudden, swift chill that races through the clots of crowd is lost, comes again. Comes again and brings to mind the image of wool sweaters and earlier darkness and far-off, frosty sounds. And twilight is brief. It hangs suspended for moments, darkly pink, and is gone, too. So hurry to this place, to that, home, or to a phone booth, or into the nighttime that forever winks a promise. And where I was, where night is measured in typewriter strokes, in statistics punched in cards, upstairs from misery, my office at police headquarters walled off from it, until misery walked down the hallway and opened my door.
1: Mr. Clover.
0: Well, come in, Mr. Gower. Please, sit down. I'm sorry.
1: Yeah. Well, they told me to come up here. I'm doing all the things they told me to do. Come to the morgue because a girl is shot to death. Perhaps it's your daughter, Mary, and I come to the morgue, and it's my daughter. Now I'm a man whose daughter's been murdered. And they say, now go upstairs and talk with Mr. Clover, and I'm here, and we'll talk.
0: Because of my part of Mr. Gower, the policeman, and I have to know why your daughter...
1: In such an ugly way. A dirty way, Mr. Clover, in a dirty room. It's such a small way to die. Let me tell you about my daughter.
0: Yes.
1: It begins with a cliche. I wanted a son, and when Mary was born, her mother died. And there was a girl child. And in a little while, the girl child was what I wanted all the time. And then another cliche.
0: Go on.
1: I wanted my child to be a doctor. A doctor, well, there's something good about that. A parent can say, my child is a doctor, and feel secure that he's been a successful parent and proud.
0: Yes, I know.
1: Next year, Mary was going to medical school. It was good to think about. A parent smiles to himself at thoughts like that. You know what I mean?
0: Yes, I do.
1: And she met this jeweler, this older man. She wanted to marry him. She fell in love. She ran away from home. She forgot my dream. She died.
0: Did you kill Paul Tracy?
1: No, I didn't. I suppose I should have.
2: Danny?
0: Well, what do you want, Gino?
2: They got a guy down the 14th precinct. Caught him with loot from Tracy's jewelry store.
0: All right. Sit here if you want, Mr. Gower. I don't know what else to tell you to do.

0: Look, mister, what makes me such a big pudding? Everybody around here pokes a finger at me, says I'm a thief, I'm a liar, I'm a criminal. They even send up town for reinforcements. You gonna poke too?
1: Mr. Cork.
0: I'm nothing, I keep telling them. Now I tell you I'm nothing. I can't do you no good.
1: You were picked up with stolen jewelry on
0: you. Stolen, bought, lost, thrown away. Who knows? Who cares? Happens I was strolling through an alley. Happens I noticed several shiny items behind a trash can. Naturally, I investigate. I always do. All of a sudden, I get lucky. I see...
1: You said several. You were picked up with one, a garnet bracelet. What happened to the others?
0: Let me run it down for you, huh, mister? There was this bracelet you mentioned. There was also a lavalier, a necklace, a brooch, a couple of rhinestone clasps. You know, go here on a girl's dress.
1: What did you do with them?
0: Look, I'm a lonesome type fella, mister. My name is John Cork, and very often it happens to me I get lonesome.
1: Don't play it too big, Mr. Cork. There's murder in this one.
0: Murder? They didn't tell me. The boys, the pokers, they didn't tell me murder.
1: The jeweler, those things were stolen from Paul Tracy, and a girl, Mary Gower.
0: I'm sorry for them. I'm sorry they died like
1: that. All right, you're sorry. Did you kill them?
0: What's with you guys? First I'm a thief, now I'm a killer. That's how you get your kicks. That's how you fill in the lonely hours in between.
1: Tell me what you did with the other jewelry.
0: So I tell you then what? How many crimes are you going to accuse me of?
1: Tell me.
0: I found the stuff. I pinched my cheeks how lucky I was. I went to a bar. Three ladies were sitting at a table. They impressed me. They were lonely, like me. So I introduced myself.
1: Then what?
0: Then what is we went to the apartment of one of the ladies. We sat around. We talked about life and such. We danced at a gramophone. I passed out prizes to the best couples. That's what happened to the rest of the jewelry.
1: Who were they? Where do they live?
0: I just don't know, mister. It got real loaded up. I don't know. If I saw one of them ladies right now face to face, I wouldn't remember. It could cost me, huh, this lapse of memory?
1: Yeah, it could. Let's go, Mr. Cork. Have him released into your custody. Ride with him the streets of early autumn. And John Cork's running commentary on swift drifting night images of women. And at headquarters, book The Forgetful Man, the lonesome type man for armed robbery, for suspicion of murder. And for an instant, he clutches your coat, makes a pleading sound.
0: Hey?
1: Gives it up. And upstairs to the office. And sit with it in darkness, because it's a thing of shadows, quiet, grieving. And the beating of a girl, Mary Gower, about the face, then the killing of her. And the man, Paul Tracy, she had loved. Reflected light dances on dark wall. Sit with it.
2: Danny?
1: It's all right, Muggerman. Come on in.
2: You got an objection to electric light? Here it don't cost. Well, maybe I shouldn't have turned them on. I wouldn't notice how beat you look.
1: You got something, Muggerman?
2: Yeah, but it could wait a little while if you want.
1: What is it?
2: A couple of things. That room where you found Mary Gower?
1: What about it?
2: Wasn't hers. Paul Tracy rented it 3 weeks ago. Paid a couple of months' rent in advance.
1: Anything else?
2: The boys from Technical have been scrounging around the jewelry shop where we found Paul Tracy.
1: Yes?
2: Yeah, the bloodstains on the floor weren't all Tracy's. They got a slide down the lab with scrapings on it that matched Mary Gower's blood type. RH factor, exactly. Technician Gordon was very positive about it. Something else, Danny.
1: What?
2: I got on my desk Dr. Sinsky's report of his examination of Mary Gower. You remember that flesh wound on her head? Made by a bullet several hours before her death.
1: Then she was in the shop when Paul Tracy was killed.
2: Uh-huh. And another thing.
1: What?
2: When you found Mary Gower, she'd already been dead for close to 3 hours. She was... Danny? Hey, I'm talking to you.
1: Look up the number for Reeves' pawn shop, huh, Muggerman?
2: Well, sure. Well, here it is, Danny. Murray Hill...
1: Call him. Get him down here.

0: In here, Mr. Reeves.
1: The morgue?
0: That's right.
1: Look, sir.
0: It'll just take a moment, Mr. Reeves.
1: But just because we did our duty as a pawnbroker is no reason why we should...
0: In here.
1: What is it you want us to do?
0: That girl who pawned the bracelet at your shop, you said her face didn't register. If you saw her again...
1: Oh. Go ahead, sir. We'll try. We never saw this girl before in our life.
0: You're certain of it?
1: Positive. The hair, the color of it. Well, we would have remarked to ourselves about it, I'm sure. This girl was never in our shop. We say it positively.
0: Thank you, Mr. Reeves. That'll be all.

0: Yes? Oh.
1: Mind if we come in, Miss Tracy?
0: It's pretty late.
2: It won't take long.
1: Oh, I'm sorry, Miss Tracy. This is Detective Mugovan.
0: Yes?
2: Just let's go inside.
0: I don't see what...
2: We'll tell you about it.
0: All right.
1: Miss Tracy.
0: Go ahead, stare, look around. I haven't touched the plate. Take off my shoes, they stay there in the middle of the room. Cigarette ashes on the floor. See? Dust. Dust on everything. I don't have a father anymore, Mr. Clover, so I'm not a daughter, so I have to be a good one.
2: It hits you hard about your father, doesn't it?
0: You see what's happening to this house, it's happening to me. Now, what do you want?
1: There was an item in today's paper, Miss Tracy, about a girl.
0: Which one? The one who wears a fur bathing suit in her shower? The one who had triplets, or the one...
2: The one who was shot to death in a room on Third Avenue.
0: No. I didn't see it.
2: I'll tell you about her.
0: What for?
1: Listen, Miss Tracy, early this evening, I found a girl shot to death in a room. There was a bullet wound on her face, and another, the one that killed her.
0: I don't care what happened to her. What's it got to do with me?
2: The lieutenant was trying to explain something to you, Miss Tracy. Let's listen to the lieutenant.
0: Look, it's late, and I'm tired, and I've
2: You've been through a lot, Miss Tracy. We appreciate that. So let's all just be quiet and listen to the lieutenant.
1: The girl I'm talking about was named Mary Gower. She got the bullet wound on her face a few hours before she was killed.
2: She was shot again, Miss Tracy.
0: What's all this got to do with me?
1: Her name was Mary Gower, and she loved your father, and your father loved her.
2: Miss Tracy?
1: She was a young, lovely girl, and your father loved her.
0: No!
2: No what?
0: No.
1: That's not going to cut the truth out of your mind, Miss Tracy.
0: He didn't love her. Oh. Be sensible. My father was an old man.
2: 43? That's not old. Maybe to you. Not to a man of 43.
0: Did you ever see that girl? A young snip. She didn't even know her own mind.
1: About your age, Miss Tracy.
0: Oh, say it. Prettier.
2: No more. She's dead. She's been murdered.
1: Last night, when your father was killed, there were two shots fired. One killed your father. One was found in the wall of his shop. And that's how we know Mary Gower was with your father.
0: She loved him and she killed him.
2: Cut it out, Miss Tracy. She didn't kill him. If anybody in the whole world knows that better than anybody else, it's you.
0: She killed him.
1: Mary had a bullet wound on her face from the bullet that was lodged in the wall. You try to kill her, then...
0: If it wasn't for her, my father would still be alive.
2: Two girls loved your father, you and Mary Gower. Now he's dead. How come, Miss Tracy? Why did you kill him?
0: I tried to kill her. He grabbed me when I pulled the trigger. She ran out of the store. My father fought me. He fought me. He hit me, his daughter. The way I took care of him, he hit me.
1: Well, there was a struggle and the gun went off. Is that it?
0: No. No, it was no accident. I shot him. I meant to shoot him. All I worked for, the way I worked, nothing for that girl... He hit me.
1: Later, you went to the room where Miss Gara was staying and you shot her.
0: I told her my father was dead. She didn't cry. She just stared at me. She shook her head. I slapped her across the face, but she just sat there and shook her head and I killed her.
2: You planted a bracelet in the pawn shop in Mary's name to make it look like she killed your father. Then you threw the rest of them away.
0: What did he want with her? He had everything.
1: You?
0: Me. He was happy. And he was alive.
1: Let's go.

It's the street of the hunter, Broadway, of the smile that's dropped at the tip of the hat. And the lights are flung from windows, out of doorways, and you walk a pavement spangled with a thousand colors. But between the lights, that's where darkness is. It's Broadway, the gaudiest, the most violent, the lonesomest mile in the world. Broadway, my beat.

Broadway's My Beat stars Larry Thor as Detective Danny Clover, with Charles Calvert as Tartaglia and Jack Crucian as Mugovan. The program is produced and directed by Elliot Lewis, with musical score composed and conducted by Alexander Courage. In tonight's story, Lillian Byepp was heard as Ellen. Featured in the cast were Herb Butterfield, Billy Hallop, and Junius Matthews. The weather will be perfect for a hoedown tonight, no matter what it's doing outside, provided you take said hoedown via CBS Radio. 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
1: Personal notice, danger's my stock and trade. 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Write full details.

0: Standard of California, on behalf of independent Chevron gas stations and Standard stations throughout the West, invites you to Let George Do It. The Man Under the Elm Trees, another adventure of George Valentine.
1: Dear Valentine, you may not remember, but you and I had a very interesting talk once in the smoking car of the Streamliner. At least as far as Mayville Junction we did. Anyway, that's why I feel I can call on you now as a friend. I live with my little sister, Mrs. Letitia Packler. She's got

0: Go Bula Bula, even if it is at Mayville College.
1: Be Mr. Valentine and Miss Brooks.
2: Yes, that's right.
1: Well, you're so much earlier than I expected. Look at me. I'm all over cake flour. There's going to be a picnic, you know, the faculty welcoming committee. Oh, but I'm so glad to meet you. I'm Tisha Packler.
2: You're Oh, how do you do?
1: And this is Skinny Adams. Skinny lives with us, you know.
3: Young man, I didn't see you salute the flag.
4: Huh? Well, I'm not in uniform.
3: I'm keeper of the flag.
2: What?
3: Flags at the college. It used to be on the grounds and flowers committee, but I'm not anymore. Doctor said I couldn't, but what I'm really interested in is chemistry. You look like a serious-minded young man. You realize that I actually saw Bratislav of nitrogen fame? He said to me, Adam...
1: Oh, Skinny, please, they don't want to hear your stories now. Besides, if you're going to feel strong enough for the picnic, you better lie down, hadn't you? I'm sure Dell's put up the beach umbrella over your hammock.
3: All right, Tisha. I know what's good for me and what isn't.
4: See you later, Mr. Adams.
2: Who is he, Mrs. Packler?
1: Skinny? Well, about 12 years ago, he was an assistant or something in the chemistry department. He was ambitious, but not very successful. And then there was an explosion, and it affected him.
4: Oh?
1: Mm. Doctors say that he's borrowed more than his time by now. Can't stand any strain or undue shock or too much heat.
2: Well, why isn't he in the hospital?
1: What? Well, good heavens, the college gives him his pension, and he has his choice. And after all, they say I take better care of him here in the boarding house than they could. Now, you come right inside, and I'll fix your lemonade while I finish baking my cookies.
4: Say, where is Delbert, Mrs. Packler?
1: Oh, he's down at the ice plant getting some salt for the ice cream freezer. He and the other roomer.
2: The other roomer?
1: Mr. Stevenson. He travels in jewelry, you know, but I've boarded him a week.
2: Mrs. Packler, your brother didn't tell us about your husband either.
1: Excuse me. Tom passed away, you know. It's been 6 months, but I still get a little shock.
2: Oh, I'm sorry.
1: Oh, no. It's just silly of me. It's just... Well, on a holiday, people can't help wishing for the things that are past, can they?
4: No, I guess not. But, holiday today? And you mentioned a picnic?
1: Hand me that cookie cutter. Oh, it's the welcoming, that's all, for the faculty. None of us are really connected with the college, but you see, next week's registration, and that's how all of us in this town make a living. Off the college, folks. Oh, we parade and turn out the town band and have potato races.
4: I see.
1: I guess we just try to pretend that we're part of it. To pretend that there's some excitement in our lives. And that it isn't true that nothing ever really happens in May.

0: hot, hot suspender weather, I call it. But now down to facts. Who's going to win the Coast Conference, USC, or is Washington going to end up...
1: Yeah, well, what do you say we hold up the sports page, Mr. Hannigan? You wrote us a letter, and you said your little sister had more money than is good for any woman.
0: My friend, she's got 40,000 smackaroos. How do you like that?
2: Well, where'd you get it?
0: Life insurance. That crazy no-good husband of hers. Dumb, that's all he was. Got himself killed, dragging his own shotgun backward through a fence. You see what I mean?
1: Uh-huh. I see you didn't think much of him.
0: Well, he paid the premiums. But a waster, that's all he was. Never turned a lick of work. Letting Tisha slave herself up to the elbow. She still does it. Boarding students who can't pay their bills. Nursing all the characters. Like that scientific earbender back there in the hammock by the meadow. A gal like my sister ought to get out more. She ought to travel like I do. See the world.
1: But she makes the wrong kind of friends, you said. The kind that ought to be in prison. The kind that leads to crashes at the end of the line. Now, just who is it you're so worried about? The other rumor?
0: My friend, you guessed it. Stevenson. Rick Stevenson, he calls himself. He's been here 1 week and he's buttering her up already.
2: Buttering her up?
0: Sure, sure. He knows his stuff all right. First he goes to work getting next to that guy Adams. But he's really aiming at Tisha. Don't you kid yourself.
1: Okay, okay. So the boarder's making passes at your sister. So what?
0: My friend, that man's a phony. A four-flusher, I tell you. Listen, chest hardware, he says he's...
2: What?
0: Jewelry, selling fraternity pins. If he knows the difference between a DU shield and a brass door knocker, I'll eat my hat. I've been around, I can tell. I'm a deep myself.
2: Well, Mr. Hannigan, supposing he is giving out a phony line. Your sister's old enough to watch out for herself, isn't she? What do you expect us to do about it?
0: Well...

0: gosh sakes. Snoop around. Nail something on the nosy fortune hunter so we can run him out of town. He's after Tisha's money, I tell you.
1: Well, what of it? So are you, aren't you?
0: Huh?
1: Yeah, isn't that the real idea? Now, how do you think she should spend it? Close up the boarding house? The two of you go traveling, first class maybe? Her paying the bills?
0: Well, at least I'm her brother. At least I'm thinking of her place. What's the matter, my friend? You sore because I got you down here on something that don't look so important?
1: No. I kind of like Mayville. Only when it comes to listening to stories, I think I'd just as soon hear them from little skinny Adam.

0: actually saw Chinsky, the biochemist, and Balislav of nitrogen.
1: George.
0: And I saw
1: Chinsky. He found a thing.
2: But still trying to bend people's ears. Hey, you know, Angel, we're in the midst of a bunch of nuts.
1: George, look at his face. It's so red.
2: Yeah?
1: A man in his condition shouldn't be lying out here in the sun. George, of course. The umbrella's come down.
2: Yeah. Better wake him up.
1: Yeah, okay. Mr. Adams?
0: Oh, see here. You haven't been standing there, have you?
1: Why, what do you mean?
0: I haven't been saying things, have I?
2: No, no, of course not. We just came out.
0: Don't you lie to me. I can always tell when a student is lying. I'll have you know that I've got every one of my senses. I was hurt in an explosion, I think, but I can see. Oh, the things I see. And I can hear better than you can.
1: Oh, you were just mumbling, Mr. Adams.
0: Say anything about the elm trees?
2: The elm trees?
0: Oh, come on, come on. Something I've seen. A man under the elm trees.
2: No.
0: Oh, that's good. Hey, now, who did that?
1: What?
0: That umbrella was up when I went to sleep. I know it was.
3: Oh, now, take it easy, Skinny. The cat's probably just slipped down. Don't get your dander up.
0: Yes, yes.
3: Hello, you two. I'm Rick Stevenson.
1: Yes, so I gather. Well, my name is...
3: I know. I've heard all about you, Miss Brooks. Here for the holiday, huh?
2: Yeah, that's right. We sort of like a quiet college town.
3: Yeah, relief from the city, isn't it? Okay, come on, Skinny. It's 12 o'clock.
0: You sure, Rick? Is it that late already?
3: We're just going to wait on the porch there for the town parade out on the side porch. Maybe you'd like to join us.
2: Well, thanks, Mr. Stevenson. We'll be with you in just a minute.
3: Well, whatever you say.
1: George.
2: Well, see, about an hour in this sun might kill a man like Adams, mightn't it?
1: Well, it certainly would make him very sick.
2: Yeah. Slide up that beach umbrella, will you?
1: What?
2: Yeah, go on. Put it up again. Go ahead.
1: Oh, well, all right. I'll try. Oh, there. George.
2: Yes, Angel. It's all you can do to force that catch. It couldn't slip. Somebody pushed it down.

0: Well, George, they're all outside now.
1: Yeah, okay, thanks.
0: Look, what if Mr. Stevenson guesses that we've been in his room?
1: Oh, well, I'll worry about that later. Hey, try the closet, will you?
0: Yeah, okay.
1: Better smoke this fire, Angel. We've got to work fast on the few sparks that we know about.
0: Well, I agree. Somebody's trying to turn Wilson faculty into Memorial Day. Oh, but it seems so impossible. That poor, harmless man.
1: Yeah.
0: I don't see why anybody would want...
1: What's the matter? What is it?
0: A letter. It was in the pocket of Rick's sport jacket.
1: Huh? Well, suspender weather has one benefit.
0: Federal State's life insurance company. It says... Well, it's just a note. It says, Stevenson, on February 14th, the company paid $40,000 to Mrs. Packler. Huh. Husband died in hunting accident. Suggests you look into it. Wait, Rick Stevenson must be an insurance investigator.
1: Yeah, let me see that.
0: Yeah.
1: Yeah. Hey, there's a clipping in the same envelope.
0: Hmm?
1: It's an old one. Mayville Herald, March 21st. Our town was grieved to hear of the unfortunate death of Mr. Tom Packler. His shotgun was accidentally discharged as he was crossing a fence near his own back property line, just half a mile from his own house. Tom died in the meadow he loved so well under the familiar canopy of the...
0: Hmm?
1: Brooksy.
0: What?
1: Under the elm trees.

We'll return to tonight's adventure of George Valentine in just a moment. What do you think you'll be wearing when cool autumn days turn up? Maybe a tweed suit or a woolen one? And next winter, an overcoat? And a raincoat during the wet spring? Sure, you're climate-tailored. But here's the surprising thing. Chevron Supreme Gasoline is also climate-tailored. 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

0: Now back to tonight's adventure of George Valentine. You meet a frail, harmless little man whose only offense is boring people. Or is it? He's apparently so dangerous to someone that an attempt has been made on his life. In the other rumor in Mrs. Packler's boarding house, Rick Stevenson. First, he seemed to be only interested in Mrs. Packler's money, but now Rick seems to be an insurance investigator interested in her husband's death. Well, if you're anything like George Valentine, you know there's a lot more going on in little Mayfield than talk about ice cream and football.
1: Won't you have some more, Miss Brooks?
2: Oh, no, thank you, Mrs. Packler, really.
3: You know, last year I ate 6 dishes of ice cream and still went out to the picnic, kicked a football farther than the coach did and won the sack race, too. Remember, Dick?
4: No sack race. Tom Packler carried you all the way.
5: Oh, I remember that.
3: He did not, just because he listened to you ramble on and trying to make yourself important, make people listen to nothing. All the famous scientists you saw that nobody ever heard of. Brolislav, Chinsky, De Frizzelli. You know, Valentine, Tisha's husband was the only man in town too lazy to stop this wreck of a Hesperus from...
1: Delbert, please, you've been drinking.
3: Oh, gosh, what's the celebration for if you can't take a little...
4: Under the elm tree.
3: What's that? What's that, Skinny?
6: Come on, Professor. I think you and I better take a little stroll outside before it rains.
1: Yes, thank you, Mr. Stevenson. What on earth's the matter with everybody? Miss Brooks is still an hour before the picnic.
7: Mrs. Packler, I think we'd like to take a little walk ourselves, if you don't mind.
1: Well, of course.
7: Yes, I have a couple of things I want to pick up down at the drugstore.
2: Oh, okay, George. See you later.
7: At last, Angel. Too much thunder in the air for me.
4: Young man! You're going to fall in beside us. Better salute that flag.
7: Uh-oh.
4: Sure. I'm still keeping the flags. The wreck of the Hesperus is still good for some jobs.
2: Why, of course you are, Mr. Adams.
7: Sure. First thing I noticed about the old house here was that flag hanging up there on the balcony of your room.
4: It used to be on the grounds and flowers committee for a while. And before that, maybe I was only an assistant in the chemistry
7: department. Hey, but wait a minute. You know what I noticed about your flag? Well, go ahead, take a look at it. The blue field, Mr. Adams. It's in the wrong direction. Your flag up there is backwards.
4: Yes, sir. Well, excuse me.
6: I'll run up and fix it for you,
4: Professor. No. I'll do it. It's my job. I'll do it.
7: Poor guy. Well, at least we're alone again. Come on, Angel.
2: Okay. George, what do you want at the drugstore?
7: The telephone. One that's in a booth instead of a public hallway. I'm going to talk to the police.
2: About Tom Packler's death 6 months
7: that's
2: ago?
7: That's right. Lieutenant Riley in the city can run a fast check for me. The insurance company's angle, everything about it. Come on, we'll cut across the back of the house.
2: Okay. Well, if Rick Stevenson is their investigator, they certainly must suspect that it wasn't just a shotgun accident.
7: You are so right, Angel. Or he wouldn't be here. Besides, the clipping said Packler died under those elm trees. And Skinny's got a secret about what he saw under the elm trees.
2: Murder, maybe. Well, you can just see the trees from his hammock at the edge of the meadow. So, George, somebody's taking down that umbrella must have been in an attempt to get rid of him before he tells what he knows to Stephen.
7: And it's not hard to get rid of him. Not any harder than getting rid of a helpless little child.
2: George, wait a minute.
7: What is it, Angel?
2: Well, couldn't this be the Packler's woodshed?
7: Yeah, sure, I guess so.
2: Well, this piece of wood.
7: Well, what do you mean?
2: It's the same color, the same shape, the same as those things on the front of the house, the balcony railing.
7: The posts that hold the railing up.
2: And to reach the flag, you'd have to lean against the rail. George!
7: Come on, Angel.
2: Oh, look. George, you can see it from here. Oh, why didn't we notice it before? The corner post is missing.
7: Stay out here, Brooksy.
2: Yes, George.
7: Watch for Skinny on the balcony. I gotta stop him. Oh, I'm sorry, Skinny. Did I hurt you? Are you all right?
4: Hello, young man.
7: Look, I had to stop you. If you'd leaned against the railing, the corner support is off. It's loose, see?
4: Hello, young man.
7: Now, Skinny, listen carefully. Someone was trying to make you fall, have an accident, kill you. Now, you know something, and you've got to tell me. You saw something out under the elm trees. What did you see?
4: Might rain today.
7: Oh, Lord.
2: George.
7: Brooksy, you're going to guard this guy with your life. I've got work to do. Okay, Angel, how is he?
2: Shh. He's asleep, George. Did you get Lieutenant Riley?
7: Yeah, from the drugstore. Riley has a man checking. Local police, insurance company. The man will get in touch with me here.
2: Well, what about Rick Stevenson?
7: I don't know. I didn't see him. out nursing his jaw and swearing at me, I guess.
2: George, this time we ought to be able to tell who did it. I mean, putting the flag backwards and fixing that rail.
7: Whoever's trying to get this guy is taking advantage of circumstances. Same as with the umbrella. So if we ask around, all we'll get is conflicting stories and denials from the guilty one. Wait a minute.
5: Hello?
2: Shh. It's Tish.
5: Hello? Yes? What's that? Who? Who did you... Oh, dear.
8: Tisha. Tisha, what is that?
5: Well, I don't know. It's long distance. I don't know who they want to talk to. It's the police, I think, but it must be the wrong number.
2: George.
7: No,
2: wait a
7: minute.
8: No, give me that.
5: Oh, no.
8: Give it to me. That calls for me. It's nothing important, really. It's just... Yes? Hello? Oh, yes. Oh, this is he speaking. You did. I get it. Yeah, thank you very much. Yeah, I guess that winds it up, doesn't it? Well, Tisha, where did you go? Tisha!
2: So Stevenson is in touch with the police, too, huh?
7: Angel, I think maybe now we can stop being suckers. That call was for me. Yes, that's right, operator. I was disconnected. Well, hurry it up, will you? Get my party back. Police in the city. Well, hurry.

0: I'm sorry, Skinny. We'll have to lock you up. But you'll be all right.
1: Golly, George, what is it?
0: I'll tell you later, Angel. Where's Del Hannigan?
1: Well, I don't know.
0: Oh. Hey, we're too late. That wasn't thunder. Around this way, Brooksy. The place Packler kept his gun.
1: Yeah. Well, the shot must have been here, in the root shed.
0: Hold it.
1: Rick Stevenson.
0: Yeah. Yeah, and he's dead.
1: Oh.
0: Here comes the rain.
1: Well, George, whoever killed him must have left here just a second ago. Maybe even went back of the shed when we...
0: Hey, the screen door. And is back in the house now. Okay, come on, Angel. From here on, it's easy. There's only one person it can be.

0: Hello, Mrs. Packley. Getting dry?
1: I was out for just a moment. The clothes on the line.
2: There aren't any clothes on the
1: please,
2: line.
1: Please get out of the kitchen. I have to take the cookies out and wrap them for the picnic. And please, they'll get cold if I don't. Let go of me.
0: I'm sorry, Mrs. Packler, but let's call me a detective.
1: Oh.
0: Okay, you'd better sit down. Now, why did you do it?
1: Oh, he found out. Stevenson found out. He was coming to get me.
0: After he talked on the phone. And he came looking in the woodshed, the place where your dead husband's guns were, where the shotgun that killed your husband was.
1: Stop it.
2: What's the matter? Were you afraid Mr. Stevenson would find that shotgun? Examine it for evidence or something?
1: Oh, I don't know. He was coming to get me and I had to kill him.
0: Why, Mrs. Packley?
1: Well, I was putting his fresh linen away yesterday when I found an envelope. Insurance company. Note about me. Clipping about Tom's death.
0: Yes, we know.
1: I'd guessed before he was up to something. So many questions about me, and he wasn't a jewelry man like he said he was. He spent so much time getting close to poor little skinny Adam, asking him questions.
2: Poor little skinny Adam. That's a strange way for you to talk.
1: Oh, may the Lord forgive me, but skinny hasn't much longer to live anyway. I couldn't have killed him but an accident.
0: Sure, like the umbrella or the flag. Because you were afraid he knew something, weren't you?
1: He did. Under the elm trees. He kept saying that I knew sooner or later he'd tell Mr. Stevenson. He'd tell him he'd seen me shooting my husband. Oh, my husband was no good. He was a nag, loafer. He was no good. No good at all.
0: Mrs. Packler, I don't know what it was Skinny saw way out under the elms, but it couldn't have been much.
1: What's that?
0: He brags about retaining his senses. Well, if ever there's a man in this town who'd have learned how to hang the flag, he's the one. But when it was backwards, I had to tell him so. He couldn't see. Don't you understand, Mrs. Packley? He'd been out there dozens of times admiring it, but he couldn't see that far even.
1: What do you mean?
0: I mean there was never any real evidence against you concerning your husband. You did commit a perfect crime. Perfect, except for a guilty conscience.
1: But Mr. Stevenson...
0: I know. The note that said, Stevenson, Mrs. Packler's got some money, husband dead, suggests you look into it. Well, Rick Stevenson just had a friend at the insurance company, that's all. A friend who tipped him off.
1: Oh, you're lying. You must be.
0: No. You didn't need to shoot Rick.
1: Oh.
0: Nobody's ever guessed you killed your husband.
1: George.
0: Rick Stevenson was exactly what your brother guessed he was. A confidence man, Mrs. Packler. Out after a widow's money.

0: George, you know, there's one thing I still don't understand.
1: Oh, what's that, Angel?
0: Well, I mean, Skinny did see something. The elm trees, he kept saying.
1: Brooksy, maybe I got that one figured out, too. All poor Skinny wants is for someone to like him, for people to listen. And all day he's been acting as though he had a secret, as though he'd cooked up a surprise. Well, my idea...
2: Surprise? Surprise? No, Mr. Valentine. I just finally learned something, that's all.
1: Oh?
2: You know, people don't like to listen to people unless people tell people what people want to listen to.
0: Oh, is that so?
2: Even if you have to make it up.
1: Oh, great.
2: Yes, indeed. Now, there was this man I saw once out under some elm tree.
1: Well, come on. I don't know that part of it.
2: Yes, but it's football season, isn't it?
0: Yes, but who? Who did you see?
2: Well, miss, that time I saw Newt Rockne standing under the elm.

0: 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Next week, as we find George Valentine and Brooksy calling on a new client who has written for help.
1: Oh, George.
2: Yeah, Brooksy. A guy writes me a letter and suddenly he's dead.
1: Oh, golly. You can still get the smell of a gun being fired in here.
2: Cordite, yeah. That smells like it had been fired just a minute or two ago. Hey, but wait a minute, Brooksy. Take a look at the pistol.
1: Why, there isn't a shell missing. George, what do we do?
2: What do we do? All we have to do is find out how a man can be shot dead without a bullet.

Tonight's adventure of George Valentine has been brought to you by Standard of California on behalf of independent Chevron gas stations and Standard stations throughout the West. Robert Bailey is starred as George with Francis Robinson as Brooksy. Let George Do It is written by David Victor and Jackson Gillis and directed by Don Clark. Also heard in the cast were Ed Begley as Dell, Myra Marsh as Tisha, Howard McNear as Adams, and Fred Shields as Rick. The music is composed and presented by Eddie Dunstetter. Your announcer, John Heaston. Listen again next week, same time, same station, to Let George Do It. 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

0: You're listening to the Detective Shows Hour on ABN, the Antioch Broadcasting Network. From the ABN Reel-to-Reel Library, you just heard an episode of Let George Do It, which originally aired Monday, September 26th, 1949, 77 years ago today. Its title? The Man Under the Elm Tree. Here's an episode of Box 13, which originally aired Sunday, September 26th, 1948, 78 years ago today, titled The Boat Ruthie J.
1: Box 13. With the star of Paramount Pictures, Alan Ladd, as Dan Holliday.
2: Box 13. Box 13. Box 13. Box
3: 13. The body lay like a squashed melon at the foot of the cliff. Period. Period is right. Well, what happens now, Holliday? The inspector wonders how. The inspector wonders. Oh, no, it's Holliday who wonders. I wonder how. I wonder why. I wonder what. I wonder where you've been, Susie.
4: But, Mr. Holliday, I've only been gone 10 minutes. Went down to Star Times after the mail.
3: Oh. Oh, so you did. What's new in Box 13?
1: Box 13, starring Alan Ladd as Dan Holliday. And now, Box 13, starring Alan Ladd as Dan Holliday.
3: Well, this is quite a letter. Your ad, Adventure Wanted, will go any place, do anything, reads like a challenge. If it is, I dare you to go to Bay City Pier tonight and do what you will be told when you board the Ruthie J. The Ruthie J?
4: Mr. Holliday!
3: What's the matter, Susie?
4: You wouldn't go on a boat, would you?
3: Well, why not? As a kid, I was a Sea Scout. Haven't been on a boat since, and I love them.
4: But, Mr. Holliday, what if when you got on that boat, you were shanghoed?
3: Susie, the word is shanghaied.
4: Oh, shanghaied, shanghoed, what's the diff? Suppose some smuggler hits you over the head with a sloop or something, and...
3: Sloop? Oh, Susie.
4: Yes, a sloop. And then they sail off and dump you on the beach at Timbuktu.
3: They couldn't sail off and dump me on the beach at Timbuktu.
4: Why not?
3: Timbuktu happens to be in the middle of the Sahara Desert.
4: Oh.
3: Yes, oh. And please tie an anchor to that imagination of yours.
4: Okay, Mr. Holliday. But if you wind up on the other side of the world, please don't write me a letter about your voyage.
3: No?
4: No. Just reading about the ocean makes me seasick.
3: Well, Holliday, this is it. Take in a lung full of that fresh ocean breeze. Smell that fresh salt air. And fish. Not so fresh. Well, the letter said I was to board the Ruthie J. I wonder where she'll be. I wonder what she'll be. A schooner, trim and neat, 42-footer, 12-foot beam. Uh-oh, there's your dream boat. And brother, what a scow. Neat. Like a tub of dirty clothes in a mud puddle. Ahoy! Ahoy, mate! Hey, you over there.
5: You're calling me, Mac?
3: Yeah.
5: What's with this, ahoy mate stuff?
3: You're a seafaring man, aren't you?
5: Don't let these tight pants fool you. And just cause I'm standing on this sea jitney, don't make me no sailor boy.
3: Oh, my mistake. Where's the skipper?
5: The skipper? Hey, look, Mac, I told you I ain't no sailor. With me, you gotta talk English.
3: Right, Gunzel. Dip that heater back under your wing and take me to the boss of this fish factory now.
5: Ah, that's better. Now you're talking my language. Can I help you across the rail?
3: Oh, thanks.
5: Say, is your name Holiday?
3: Yeah, yeah.
5: Dan Holiday?
3: Now, how'd you guess?
5: Pleased to meet you. Sweet dreams, Holiday. I hope you enjoy the boat ride.
3: Holiday. Oh, Holiday, you've been sleeping long enough. Better wake up and see what's making your bed roll around like this. Oh, my aching head. Hey, what is this? Don't look now, Holiday, but Susie was right. You've been shanghoed. You're out at sea. Well, and a pretty girl aboard.
6: Hello, Mr. Holiday. I see you're up and around.
3: Yeah, I'm up and my head's going around.
6: Bit of a blow, eh, Mr. Holiday?
3: You mean the one on my skull or the one outside?
6: Oh, I'm sorry about that sapping you took. Sometimes Manny leans a little heavy with that blackjack of his.
3: If it had leaned any heavier, he'd have driven me right through the deck. Was it you who answered my ad for adventure?
6: Does that surprise you?
3: I wouldn't have associated such a violent reception with a lady.
6: You've embarked upon a real adventure.
3: Well, suppose I decide to sit this one out.
6: You could go ashore.
3: Now, which direction is ashore?
6: Immediately astern.
3: Oh, thanks.
6: About 15 miles.
3: Oh, well, in that case, I think I'll stay.
6: Good. I didn't want you to decline my invitation. Which explains Manny and his blackjack as a reception committee.
3: Oh? Well, since you're in back of this, just who are you?
6: My name is Marie Gordon. I felt you might be in need of a vacation, Mr. Holiday.
3: Oh, sort of a holiday for Holiday. Is that it?
6: Exactly.
3: Well, great. Now, just where do we go on this vacation?
6: You go fishing with the captain.
3: Oh, I go fishing with the captain. What about you, Miss Gordon?
6: I remain locked in my cabin. I have things to think about.
3: What about Manny and his convincer?
6: He didn't sail. Other business kept him ashore.
3: The plot thickens. I fish with the captain while you stay locked in your cabin, and Manny with his blackjack prowls ashore.
6: Correct. And speaking of plots, Mr. Holiday, I've always admired those in your books. Perhaps you could confirm something for me.
3: I could try.
6: Establish the case of someone having something not his own, wishing to keep it from another person who desires it as well. Where would you put it?
3: Well, in the place you'd least expect to find it, of course.
6: Of course, Mr. Holiday. Good night.
3: Good night, Miss Gordon.
6: Remember, the fish bite early.
3: I know. Especially the suckers. There's a strong odor aboard this ship, and it isn't just fish. But there's nothing you can do tonight, Holiday, so you might as well get some sleep.
7: Oh, a sailor's life is the very best life. So it's a sailor's life for me. A sailor's life for...
3: You the captain?
7: Yep. Morning, sir. Come through last night's squall okay?
3: Yeah, except for this bump on my noggin.
7: Oh, to get his tension, eh? Twere a bit rough.
3: Rough is right. I understand you and I are going to do some fishing.
7: Aye, sir. These grounds is good for swordfish. Might even catch us a marlin.
3: Just where are we, Captain?
7: Them islands way off there is the Catalinas. Plenty of albacore here, too.
3: Doesn't Miss Gordon like to fish?
7: Don't know, sir. This is the first time she's hired me in the Ruthie J.
3: Then this isn't Miss Gordon's boat.
7: Nope. She's mine. We're just chartered for this trip.
3: How long are we provisioned for?
7: 4 or 5 days. Could put in at Avalon if you want to stay out longer.
3: I didn't want to stay out this long.
6: Not ready to go ashore so soon, are you, Mr. Holiday? A few days fishing is just what you need.
3: What I need is to have my head examined.
6: That bump still bothering you?
3: No, but what might be happening back in town is...
6: Relax, Mr. Holiday. Everything will be taken care of.
3: Yeah? Yeah. But I'm wondering how and what and why. Why is right. Just why would a girl like Marie Gordon maroon you on a fishing boat? What's the gag? And how's it going to be pulled, and on whom? Holliday, as an author, you're not even a good fisherman.
7: You're quite a fisherman, Mr. Holliday. Why, in just 4 days, you handle that heavy gear like a real deep sea man.
3: Thanks. But don't you think we've got enough fish?
7: You've got another. There goes your line off the outrigger. It's a big one. Let him run, sir. Now, hit him hard. Good. You've got him, sir.
8: Don't look now, but I think he's got me.
7: He's a marlin, I think. Let him play.
8: Well, let him go play with someone else. I'm tired.
7: Well, that's too bad, Mr. Holliday. You set your drag too soon. That's why you broke the gear.
3: I wanted to break the gear. I'm sick of fishing. Captain, I want to be put ashore now.
7: Sorry, sir. Miss Gordon will have to give me new orders.
3: Now, look, Captain, I'm going ashore. I'm going to be there before tonight.
7: But Mr. Holliday...
6: Captain, you heard the gentleman. He's going ashore.
7: Aye, ma'am. Do we run for the mainland or the islands?
6: Neither. We stay here.
7: But you said Mr. Holliday was to go ashore.
6: That's correct. Lower the dinghy, Captain.
7: The dinghy?
6: And hand Mr. Holliday the oars.
3: The oars?
7: Ma'am, we're more than 10 miles off Catalina.
6: If Mr. Holliday wishes to be ashore before tonight, he'd better start rowing now.
3: Oh, you beautiful Box 13. If it hadn't have been for you, I wouldn't be out in the middle of the Pacific Ocean in a rowboat. You better rest on your oars a minute, Holliday. Because the wind is coming up, the bump on your head is swelling, the ache in your back is growing, and the blisters on your hands are spreading. When Susie mentioned the beach at Timbuktu, she knew what she was talking about. There's no ocean there.
5: Hey, Spalding. You looking for me?
9: Oh, there you are, Manny. Yes, I've been looking for you.
5: Now, what does the great Edward B. Spalding want with
9: me? Quiet. Quiet, will you? You should know better than to mention me by name. Get in that booth.
5: Ah. None of your penthouse-type clientele be in a joint like this. Have a seat, Spalding.
9: I tell you, that doesn't matter. I just shouldn't be seen even talking.
5: In that case, hit the road. I gotta keep my rep, too.
9: Meaning what?
5: I'm a nice, honest hood. And even though you act and look like the owner of Tiffany's, to me, you're just a fence.
9: Where's your boss, Marie?
5: She's out fishing.
9: Fishing? She couldn't be.
5: Look, pretty boy, if her and this Holliday want to do on a fishing trip, it's their business, see?
9: It's my business to get what I've paid for. The last shipment's overdue. Now, where is it?
5: You're sounding kind of tough for you.
9: With the amount of money this deal involves, I can get tougher.
5: Well, I don't know from nothing. You gotta talk to her.
9: If Marie's trying to pull something... Hey, wait a minute. You mentioned a Holliday. That wouldn't be Dan Holliday.
5: Did I say Holliday? Thought I said Hollahan. Or was it Halloween?
9: All right, Manny, be a comedian. But tell your boss if she doesn't produce that merchandise by tomorrow, there'll be trouble.
5: Ha ha. If I told her, she might die of fright.
9: If she doesn't come through, somebody is going to die. And it won't be from fright.
3: Well, Holliday, you finally made it. You were towed into Catalina, hocked your watch for a ticket, and flew right back to town. If this is adventure, you'd better stick with the more dangerous sports like croquet or something. Susie. Oh, I forgot about Susie. She'll wonder what's happened. I'm 4 days late for lunch. She's not here. I guess she got hungry.
9: She's not here, Holliday, but I am.
3: Yeah, who are you?
9: Get in that office.
3: All right. All right, now what's this all about?
9: I want to know where you've been for 4 days.
3: I don't think I've had the pleasure.
9: It may not prove to be a pleasure if what I suspect is true. Now, where's Marie Gordon?
3: Marie Gordon?
9: From your expression of surprise, I gather you know what I'm talking about. Did you catch any fish, or was it larger game you were after?
3: Not knowing who you are, I'm at a disadvantage.
9: Disadvantage is even greater now. Now, do you talk or do I shoot?
3: Oh, do I have a choice?
9: No.
3: In that case, I'll talk.
1: 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And now back to Box 13, starring Alan Ladd as Dan Holliday.
3: Holliday, you can run into more trouble than a kid playing football with a beehive. You know, I don't think this guy's in the mood to believe you just got bopped on the bean and taken for a boat ride. He thinks you're in on the deal. Yeah, but what's the deal?
9: Come on, Holliday, talk.
3: Oh, I'd love to, but what do we talk about?
9: About 5 minutes. And if by then you haven't told me where you and Marie have been instead of fishing, I'm going to pull this trigger.
3: Now, believe me, I caught 5 tuna, 10 albacore, 4 swordfish, and a pair of blistered hands. And that's no fish story. Hey, where are you going?
9: Over here to turn up your radio. You see, I'm very considerate of others. This is a very big gun, makes a very big noise. I don't want to disturb the neighbors when it goes off.
3: Okay, Mr. Whatever Your Name Is. I'm going to tell you exactly what happened. And if you don't believe me, you can start shooting.
9: You sound very brave, Holliday.
3: And I act very dumb. Now, I know it was stupid of me to accept a blind invitation to visit a boat named the Ruthie J. Because when I got there, a tough character in tight pants used my head for a dinner gong.
9: Somebody slugged you?
3: Yeah. And I've got the bump to prove it.
9: This character's name wouldn't begin with the letter M.
3: As far as I'm concerned, it ended with A-N-N-Y.
9: So it was Manny. Well, go on.
3: While I was unconscious, I was tucked Betty by in the cabin of the boat. And when I woke up, I was gazing into the lovely blue eyes of one Miss Marie Gordon, a woman I have never seen before in my life.
9: Then I suppose you and this total stranger went fishing for 4 days.
3: Now you took the words right out of my mouth.
9: Well, find some more. And tell me you didn't ask any questions. That you were just brought back home with salt spray in your hair, a beautiful tan, and nothing else.
3: I asked plenty of questions, to which I got plenty of no answers. And for your information, I wasn't brought back home.
9: Oh? You swam?
3: No, I rode. 10 miles all the way to Catalina. There I caught a plane, took a cab from the airport, and found you here waiting for me. That, brother, is my story. You turned off the radio. What's the trouble? No gunplay?
9: No gunplay.
3: Great, but why the change of heart?
9: Holliday, I understand you're quite an author. But even you couldn't make up a story like that one.
3: So, Holliday, you got rid of the mysterious man with a gun. Hey, but what about Susie? She's not here. She's not at home. The Star Times. They'll know what happened to her.
10: Well, if it isn't Dan Holliday, have a nice vacation.
3: Oh, wonderful, Jonesy. Hey, have you seen Susie?
10: Not since the other morning. She came in with a wire telling her to take a few days vacation.
3: Hey, who told her to take a vacation?
10: Well, you did, of course. Don't you remember?
3: Jonesy, sometimes my left hand just doesn't know what my right hand is writing. Where'd she go?
10: She didn't say. She came in with a man wearing tight pants. She looked for the mail. There wasn't any, and they went away.
3: Man with the tight pants. Manny, I'll see you later.
10: Now, wait. All this mail came while you've been gone. And a box, too. Here.
3: A box? What could this be?
10: Maybe candy.
3: Oh, nobody loves me that much.
10: Wait.
3: What?
10: You hear something tick in that box right now?
3: Tick? You think it's...
10: I think you better get that thing out of here.
3: Oh, but Jonesy,
10: Take it to police headquarters. Get it out of the building fast. It might blow up any minute.
3: You've ridden in many a taxicab, Holiday, but this is the first one you've taken with a maniac in the driver's seat and a bomb in the back. Inspector Blake, that's my man.
11: You say this thing ticked?
3: Yeah, it sounds like a clock in there.
11: Come on, hurry.
3: Where are we going?
11: We've got a bomb shelter down in the basement.
3: Oh, that's great, but why take the bomb with us?
11: We're going to open that box.
3: That's all I need.
11: Been soaking for 30 minutes. We're safe now.
3: Whew. Thanks, Inspector. Say, do you mind shoving my heart back into place for me?
11: Well, there's nothing to worry about, my boy. We'll open up this beauty and see what we've got.
3: Holy smoke.
11: These are jewels, Holiday. Now, what made you think this was a time bomb?
3: I have an aversion to anything that ticks.
11: And I have an aversion, too. To people like you who come in here talking about time bombs when all they've heard are some loose jewels clicking together.
3: Well, I'm sorry, Inspector. Well, I think I'll beat it. Just let me wrap up those stones.
11: Oh, no, you don't. No, you don't. Those jewels stay here until you can prove ownership. Now, where'd you get them? To whom do they belong?
3: Give me about 30 minutes, Inspector, and I think I'll be able to answer you. So that's what it was, Holiday. A stunt to smuggle jewels. Into Box 13, no less. That Marie Gordon, she's a clever, clever girl. No wonder the mysterious character at the office was waving that gun at me. Oh, think of what would have happened if I'd tried to lie to him. Come on, Holiday, you've got places to go and some people to meet.
7: I was sure worried about you rowing all that way, Mr. Holiday.
3: Oh, that's okay, Captain. Hey, what I came here for was to locate Miss Gordon. Do you know where I can find her?
7: She's a popular woman. Two other men come a-looking for her.
3: Two men?
7: Yep. One was a smooth-looking sort of fella. The other was a tough.
3: With tight pants?
7: That you mention it? Yes. He was here when we docked.
3: What happened? Did you hear the conversation?
7: Only that the tough one was to go right quick to a place called Rambler's Inn and wait.
3: Then the other man arrived?
7: Yep. He seemed sore about something. They got in a car together and drove off. That's the last I seen of them.
3: Captain, you're terrific. When my blistered hands heal up, you and I are going back after the Marlin that got away.
12: All right, Matt. Where do you think you're going?
13: Well, if it ain't Mr. Holiday again. Only this time, I don't think you were invited.
3: Yeah, that's right. And this time, you're the one who's going Betty by.
7: You fool!
3: Pleasant dreams, Manny. Here. Just in case you get restless in your sleep, let me tie in bed with this bailing wire. I didn't have time to ask you in which cabin there were, Manny. But those angry voices I hear down the line, I don't think they would be coming from honeymooners.
9: Marie, for the last time, where are those jewels?
6: Don't threaten me, Spaulding. Manny's right outside. One call from me and he'd be all over you like a rug.
9: I gave you the money to pay off the smugglers. I want the jewels.
6: At first, the boys didn't want to turn over the stuff. When they finally did, I thought they might try to get it back.
9: So you went off on a fishing trip with a man named Holiday. Why?
6: Certainly. And for a good reason. Holiday has the jewelry.
9: What? How did he get into this?
6: You know about his ad in the Star Times?
9: What about it?
6: Well, I thought we might have trouble with the boys. I had to think of a place to put it where they wouldn't expect to find it.
9: So?
6: I sent it to Box 13. Where are you going?
9: To pay another visit to Dan Holiday.
3: Don't bother.
9: What?
3: I'm here.
9: Holiday!
6: Manny! Manny!
3: I'm afraid Manny won't hear you.
9: What?
3: He's taking his nap. And you look sleepy, too. Say, Manny's blackjack works fine. Your friend Spaulding is sleeping like an infant. Now.
6: Now, what?
3: Now, what's this about my having that smuggled jewelry?
6: You, could share in it with me.
3: You're very generous.
6: I can afford to be. Duty-free, and with Spaulding's wealthy clients.
3: Oh. You decided to cut Spaulding in after all.
6: Why should I?
3: What do you mean?
6: I'd rather cut you in, Mr. Holliday.
3: No, thanks. I'm not interested.
6: But that's foolish. Think of all that money.
3: I am, but I'm also thinking of a great tag for the yarn I'm going to write.
6: But what will that get you?
3: Royalties, lady. Royalties.
1: This is Box 13, starring Alan Ladd as Dan Holliday.

0: Well, Holiday, prepare yourself for an I told you so from Susie when she comes in. Brother, wait till she finds out she was right about those smugglers and my being shanghaied.
1: Holiday.
0: What is it, Inspector?
1: We've been after that smuggling gang for a long time. If that Gordon dame hadn't gotten so greedy and tried to chisel on Spaulding, we wouldn't have caught up with him so soon. And, of course, you helped a bit, too.
0: Coming from a police inspector, those are very kind words. Well, Susie, it's about time you showed up.
2: Oh, hello, Mr. Holiday. My, what a beautiful tan. Catch any fish?
0: All kinds. Tell me, Susie, where have you been?
2: Out of town. The wire you sent me said to take a vacation for 5 or 6 days.
0: Oh, the wire I sent, which I didn't send.
2: Well, anyway, you didn't specify which, so, Mr. Holiday, I took 6.
0: I see.
2: And Mr. Holiday...
0: Yes, Susie.
2: You know the nice man that I went down to Box 13 with?
0: Yes.
2: Well, I told him how I warned you about being taken by smugglers, and do you know what he said?
0: No. What did he say?
2: He said you were right about the smugglers. They wouldn't hit you on the head with the sloop. They'd use a blackjack.
0: Oh, fine.
3: Next week, same time, Alan Ladd stars as Dan Holiday in Box 13. Alan Ladd appears through the courtesy of Paramount Pictures and may currently be seen in Wild Harvest. Box 13 is directed by Ted Hediger with original story by Frank Hart Tausig. The part of Susie is played by Sylvia Picker. Original music was composed and conducted by Rudy Schrager. This is a Mayfair production.
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1: 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The Signal Oil Program, The Whistler. 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

0: I am the Whistler, and I know many things, for I walk by night. I know many strange tales hidden in the hearts of men and women who have stepped into the shadows. Yes, I know the nameless terrors of which they dare not speak.
1: And now for the Signal Oil Company, the Whistler's strange story, That Hemsley Affair.
0: A cold gray blanket of fog caressed the English coast. The village of Hemsley wore it like an ominous shroud. And Sarah Bolton, standing at the window of her home on the crest of the cliff, pulled her shawl closer about her shoulders as she listened to the distant baying of dogs. Minutes later, the sound grew closer, closer. And then she heard the footsteps along the fieldstone path. Hurrying again to the open window, she could see the outlines of a burly, heavily dressed man approaching the house.

0: Return.
1: Oh, believe me, Constable, I won't stir out of this house. Mercy, no.
2: You watch as the constable walks off down the path, rejoins his men near the front gate. The dogs begin an impatient, annoying baying as they're led off into the night. A shiver runs through you, doesn't it, Sarah? And you tell yourself that you must fix some hot tea at once. In the kitchen, your hand trembles nervously as you go about it. And then as you sit down to drink it, there's a sound at the front of the house. You stiffen, wake nervously, until your sister Enid appears, accompanied by Mr. Pembroke.
3: Sarah, have you heard the news? A bandit. He took £10,000 from a bank in London today, and now he's wounded and they're searching for him out here on the cliff.
4: Now, Enid, don't upset your sister. It's not pleasant news that a criminal's about.
5: I should say not.
3: Not pleasant, but it's exciting. Oh, you fixed the tea, Sarah. Mr. Pembroke, you were saying you were chilly.
4: Yes, that I was. Well, that was thoughtful of you, Miss Sarah.
5: Help yourself. Did you enjoy the cinema?
3: Yes, very much.
4: Very much. You hear any sounds about the place, Miss Sarah? Anything unusual?
5: Nothing at all. Oh, dear, now who could that be? I'll get it, Enid. Yes?
6: Sarah, that you, dearie?
5: Oh, Mrs. McMurtry, how are you?
6: Have you heard, dearie, about the bandit? I mean, right here in Hemsley, the constable said. Imagine, he steals 10,000 pounds.
2: It's only one of the villagers, Mrs. McMurtry, excited, eager to chat about the bandit. You're hardly listening to a word she's saying, Sarah. You let her talk on and on. And finally, you manage to break away from her. And as you return to the kitchen...
5: Oh, Mrs. McMurtry, all excited. She'd have talked for... Enid, where's Mr. Pembroke?
3: Oh, I sent him down to the basement to fetch a jar of your marmalade.
5: What?
3: Anything wrong, Sarah?
5: No. No, but he might have trouble finding it. I'd best get down there myself.
4: Oh, Miss Sarah, where you didn't have to come down.
5: No bother, Mr. Pembroke.
4: Well, I was just about
5: here,
4: to...
5: Here, not the closet. I'll find the jars for you.
4: Oh, well, now you're very kind, looking after our welfare and appetite.
5: It's this cupboard. Oh. Yes, here we are.
4: Oh, yes. Fine. Well, back we go, To the hot tea.
5: After you. Mind the stairs.

0: Ah, well, Miss Sarah's marmalade, crumpets and tea. Now, what could be more perfect? Yeah, I say. Now, supposing we found that bandit. Just we three. £10,000 would be nice now, wouldn't it?
1: Hmm? Oh, you'd have to turn it in, Mr. Pembroke. It's stolen.
0: Oh, I'm just supposing, Miss Enid.
2: He's talking, Enid, that's all. And supposing.
0: Certainly, that's all. Oh, but how nice. £10,000. That's almost worth the chance the poor chap took.
1: It wasn't. It was wicked. I hope they catch him.
2: Don't listen to him, Enid. He's saying it all for your benefit.
0: Well, I'm saying it for all our benefits. I've got it all figured out. Yes. A shallow grave, Miss Sarah. Plenty of quicklime and whoosh, no trace of the blighter.
2: Quicklime? Does it do that?
0: Oh, beautifully, my dears. So I've been told.
1: Sarah, make him stop.
2: But wouldn't it take a great deal?
0: Oh, no more than I suggested you order to fix that garden bed, Miss Sarah. But then we haven't found the carcass now, have we? Or the £10,000.
1: I'm going to bed. You two are talking dreadfully.
2: Mr. Pembroke's just in a talkative mood.
0: Quite. But only talking, Miss Enid. Please forgive me.
2: Oh, speaking of quicklime in the garden, Mr. Pembroke, you did promise me that you'd...
0: Yes, I did. That I'd fix it beautifully, but not without the material, Miss Sarah. You'd better get it tomorrow, right?
2: Yes. Yes, I'm going into the village in the morning. I'll speak to the storekeeper about it.
0: Perfect. Perfect. And your garden will be even more so. Now, in spite of all dreadful warnings, I've simply got to have my evening stroll. I'll not go far, ladies. Not far at all. Good night.

0: Go to store today, hmm? We slip up on your order?
1: No, Mr. Hardy was quite correct, thank you. I've come for some quicklime.
0: Oh?
1: Our boarder, Mr. Pembroke, suggested it. He's going to be kind enough to renovate the garden soil.
0: Oh, yes, it's excellent for that purpose. Hey, would you like a full bag?
1: I think that would do it nicely, Mr. Hodges.
0: We'll deliver it out this afternoon, Miss Zero.
1: That's fine. Good day.
0: Good day to you, Miss Zero.
2: You've other things to do in the village, haven't you, Sarah? And you spend about an hour shopping, browsing. And then upon your return to the house, you're startled at the distinct sound of someone moving about. Downstairs, you hurry quickly to the basement door and stare down in surprise at Mr. Pembroke.
1: What are you doing, Mr. Pembroke? Isn't this rather an odd hour for you to be home?
3: Yes. Yes, Miss Sarah. Come down, won't you? I think you'll agree to an odd circumstance. Yes. My curiosity has simply had the best of me all day. Here, you see?
1: What are they?
3: They're cufflinks. I found them last night near the basement door when I returned from my walk.
1: Cufflinks? I don't understand.
3: Oh, don't you? Don't you really, Miss Sarah? Well, here now. Look at the initials.
1: C.L. I'm sure they mean nothing.
3: C.L. Chester Loomis, Miss Sarah. The name of the bandit. Our London bank robber. He of the missing £10,000.
1: What?
3: Oh, now, please, please, Miss Sarah. You're not the actress you fancy yourself. Come over here, my dear. The closet.
1: No.
3: Yes. The one you kept me from opening last night. Now, let's see what we shall see, Not marmalade, not even the £10,000, but quite unmistakably a strange guest. Yes, Miss Sarah, it's Chester Loomis, and he is quite dead.
1: I don't know a thing about it.
3: Come now, Miss Sarah. Chester Loomis, wounded, hiding, crawled into the house and locked himself in your closet? Hardly. Now, do tell me, in what neat spot did you hide his loot, the £10,000? Shall we discuss it over tea? Sarah?

Now that vacations are over and school days are here again, most of us are settling down to some serious thinking about economy. And economy, that's where Signal, the famous Go Farther gasoline, shines. Yes, if you've lived out west any length of time, you already know that throughout the Pacific Coast states, from Canada to Mexico, Signal gasoline has an enviable reputation for mileage. But mileage, mind you, is only half of Signal's story, and it's easy to see why. After all, in order to give you such good mileage, today's Signal gasoline has to help your motor run more efficiently. And when your motor runs efficiently, naturally you also enjoy quick starting, peppy pickup, and smooth, quiet power. More of the things that make driving more pleasure. That's why we say mileage and performance are like birds of a feather. They go together. You're sure of both when you power your car with Signal, the famous Go Farther gasoline.

0: Well, Sarah, your secret is out in the open, isn't it? At least as far as Mr. Pembroke knowing. And upstairs in the kitchen, you face him across the table. Watch as he sips the tea you made at his insistence. Wonder what he's going to do. Puzzle at the strange smile that moves across his face as he seems to enjoy both the tea and your discomfort.
1: It's all right, Sarah. Perfectly all right. Clever of you, you know.
2: What do you intend to do about the matter, Mr. Pembroke?
1: Oh, now, now, don't lose your warmth, my dear girl, your friendly consideration of me. Oh, no, no, indeed. No, it's a simple matter. We're partners now, that's all.
2: Partners?
1: Mm-hmm. We share the secret of Chester Loomis' demise, and, of course, the £10,000. You will tell me where you put it now, won't you?
2: I can scarcely do otherwise.
1: That's correct. Now, tell me, how did it come about? Did he just wander in, or did you go out and corral him, Sarah?
2: Last night, early, I heard a sound at the basement door. I investigated. It was Loomis, almost done in.
1: You? You finished him off?
2: No, it wasn't necessary. He'd scarcely made it down the basement stairs when he collapsed. I saw the money in a small black bag.
1: Ah.
2: I took it and shoved his body into the closet. Shortly afterwards, before I had time to think, the constable happened by.
1: A stout girl, and you didn't give him a sign?
2: No, I did not.
1: Ah, noble partner. Well, now I'll let you into a little secret, Sarah. Why do you suppose poor Chester Loomis picked this particular house?
2: I'm sure I don't know that.
1: No, but I do, my dear. He was no doubt looking for me. At me. His old partner.
2: What?
1: Yes, it's your day for surprises, isn't it, Sarah? Oh, yes. Loomis and I used to cook up many a delightful doings together.
2: I've often wondered about you, Mr. Pembroke. Mm,
1: but as long as I paid my keep...
2: Yes, I'm afraid that was as far as my concern went.
1: Well, that's a good thing for both of us, my dear. We'll do nobly together. Beautifully. Oh, but there's work to be done. Some digging. Hmm?
2: I haven't the quicklime. It'll be along this afternoon.
1: That's fine. Fine. I'll go down to the basement and start the preparations, my dear. First, the shallow grave. Odd, hmm? I wasn't just supposing last night, after all.

0: Upstairs, you pace the floor of your room. It's unfortunate, isn't it, Sarah, that Mr. Pembroke made this discovery, that you must share the £10,000. Of course, he will be a help. You can hear him hard at work all afternoon. You wonder when the quicklime will arrive. And you're startled when you receive a phone call from the storekeeper that they're out of quicklime, and it won't be along until tomorrow. You hurry down to the basement and tell Mr. Pembroke.
1: Well, no matter. We'll do without, that's all. We'll jolly well do without.
2: Well, you're certain it'll be all right?
1: Oh, of course. It'll have to be all right. Oh, is it devilish hard work, this? I could do with a brace on the go. I don't suppose you'd have a drop about the house, hmm?
2: No.
1: No, I didn't think so.
2: How long before you're finished?
1: Oh, I'd say about another hour. Oh, this stuff's as solid as concrete, nearly. Well, I never ran into anything quite like that before.
2: Wait.
1: Hmm?
2: Listen.
1: Yes, someone's moving about upstairs.
2: It's Enid. She's back from work.
1: Oh, that time already? Well, we can't go on with this now, that's certain. She's bound to hear.
2: You can finish tonight after she's gone to bed.
1: Better she were out of the house, don't you think?
2: Yes. Yes, all right. I'll see what I can do.
0: It's a simple matter, isn't it, Sarah, to arrange for Enid to be out of the house that night. Dinner over, you ask her to take some sewing work you've been doing for Mrs. McMurtry to her house at the other end of the village. Then when Enid's gone, you hurry upstairs to Mr. Pembroke's room.
1: Coast clear, is it?
2: Yes. You'd better get to work.
1: Yes, in a minute. Come in, Sarah.
2: Well?
1: You know, I've been thinking about that money, the £10,000.
2: You'll get your share, soon as the job's done.
1: Half. That's what we agreed on, hmm?
2: Yes, half.
1: Good. I'll be wanting it tonight.
2: Oh?
1: Yes, that's right. Not that I don't trust you, you understand. It's just that I've been thinking about it, as I said. Rather turning it over in my mind. I've been thinking it'd be rather a smart move for your Mr. Pembroke to do a bit of traveling, and the sooner the better.
2: Why?
1: Oh, well, I'm the restless type, you might say, and besides, the police are still looking for old Loomis, you know.
2: So?
1: So, they've traced him to the village here, and that's where the trail ends. Now, they're apt to start wondering about that. Start checking up on some of his old pals. So I planned on driving up to London tonight, as soon as we split the swag. Any objections?
2: No, none at all. As I said, you'll get your share as soon as the work's finished.
1: Yes, I will. Right. Well, I'd better hop to it now,
0: He's right, isn't he, Sarah? It wouldn't do at all to have the police coming around, asking questions of Mr. Pembroke. Downstairs again in the kitchen, you pace the floor, occasionally stopping to glance out the side window. You can hear him down in the basement, the dull thud of the pickaxe. The minutes drag by, and finally you step to the cupboard, take down a bottle and pour a drink. Your hand is trembling as you take it downstairs to Mr. Pembroke.
1: Well, what have we here?
2: I thought you might need it. I forgot we had it.
1: I could do with a spot. When's Enid expected?
2: Not for another hour, I'd say. Mrs. McMurtry's a bit of a talker.
1: That's good. We'll be in the clear by then. Friend Loomis safely tucked away, neat and proper like. Hmm? Everything back in its place. Well, I'll have a go at it again, eh?
0: You move slowly, circle around Mr. Pembroke, never taking your eyes off him for a moment as he bends to his work. Finally, your hand comes to rest on the hammer lying on top of an old trunk. And then you're standing directly behind him as he straightens up and stops to mop his brow. You lift the hammer high and then bring it down.

0: This is Sarah, Mrs. McMurtry. May I speak with Enid, please?
1: Of course, dearie. Just a moment. It's for you, Enid, my dear. Yes, Sarah?
0: Enid, Mr. Pembroke's just received a phone call. He's leaving in a few moments for London on business.
1: Oh?
0: Well, I was just thinking I'd drive up with him. I haven't been to London in some time.
1: Yes, of course, Sarah. It would be nice for you.
0: I might do a bit of shopping tomorrow and then come back on the evening train.
1: Do go, Sarah.
0: All right. I just wanted to be sure you wouldn't mind.
1: No, of course not. Run along. I'll be home in a bit.
0: Well, Mr. Pembroke's bringing his car around now. We'll be leaving in a few moments.
1: Have a nice time, dear.
0: I will, Enid. See you tomorrow night.
2: You hurry back down to the cellar. Make certain everything is in order. The old trunks move back over the spot where Mr. Pembroke was digging the grave. The grave he now shares with his old partner in crime, Chester Loomis. Then you slip into your hat and coat. Hurry outside. Slide in behind the wheel of Mr. Pembroke's car. And drive off into the night toward London. It's almost midnight when you arrive in London. Abandon Mr. Pembroke's car on a quiet side street. Take a cab and drive across town to a fashionable hotel, where you spend a comfortable night. The next day in London is just as you dreamed it would be. The smart shops, the expensive restaurants, the matinee at the Regent Theatre. You plan to do it all again, Sarah, many times. And that night, after an exciting day, you board the evening train for Hemsley. It's almost 10:30 when you arrive. And as you approach the house, you're rather startled to see that all the lights are on. Sensing that something is wrong, you hurry up the front steps.
3: Sarah! Oh, Sarah, it's you!
4: What?
3: Sarah, Sarah!
0: Why, Enid, what is all this?
3: Oh, dear, you don't know what we've been through. We thought you were dead.
0: Dead?
5: Oh, good evening, Miss Sarah.
0: Why, Constable, what in the world are you doing here?
5: Well, it's about your boarder, Mr. Pembroke.
3: Only he isn't Mr. Pembroke at all.
0: Mr. Pembroke isn't Mr. Oh, now, what are you talking about, dear?
5: Perhaps I'd better explain.
0: I wish someone would.
5: You see, we got word from the police in London about Mr. Pembroke. Seems he's really a chap named Brooks. Harry Brooks. Gentle Harry, they call him.
0: Gentle Harry?
3: A murderer, Sarah. They say he's killed three women already.
0: What?
5: That's right, Miss Sarah. You see, we got wind of this Harry Brooks several months ago. Scotland Yard asked us to be on the lookout for him. Told us to warn all shopkeepers. Asked them to report all purchases of quicklime made by women.
0: What's that?
5: Usually operates in the same manner. Somehow he gets to be quite chummy with a lady. Then gets her to buy quicklime for the garden, he always says. Next thing you know, the lady disappears.
0: Quicklime? Now, wait a moment. He asked me to...
5: That's right. And when you ordered it, the storekeeper told us about it right away. Stalled on the delivery. We immediately sent a description of Mr. Pembroke to Scotland Yard.
3: And the answer came back this afternoon. The description of Mr. Pembroke fits gentle Harry Brooks to a T.
0: Oh, how horrible.
5: Then when I came here to warn you, Miss Enid told me you'd gone motoring with Mr. Pembroke. Well, that fit the pattern, you see. All the other ladies went on trips with Mr. Pembroke, too. Only as it turned out, they hadn't gone at all.
0: Oh, I see.
5: When did you see Mr. Pembroke last?
0: When we arrived in London last night.
5: I'll better put in a call to the yard right away. Tell him to keep an eye out for Pembroke up there. That'll be the end of it as far as we're concerned.
3: Unless he decides to come back.
0: I don't think so, Enid.
5: Oh?
0: No, you know, Constable, he acted rather strangely last evening. Seemed nervous, jittery. Do you suppose he suspected the police were closing in on him?
5: That's possible.
0: Yes, I'm sure of it. I'm sure he did. No, Enid, under the circumstances, I don't think we'll ever see gentle Harry Brooks Pembroke again.

You probably think boiling water is hot. Actually, it's 212 degrees, practically cool as a cucumber, compared with the 2,700 degree temperatures that exist in certain parts of your car's engine. That's heat enough to make ordinary motor oils break down chemically and form harmful varnish that clogs up important engine parts, causing your car to lose pep and power and eat up gasoline and oil. That's why Signal Oil Company brought out Signal Premium Compounded Motor Oil, an extra duty lubricant scientifically engineered to protect your car against varnish troubles. And Signal Premium does this important job in not just one way, but two ways. First, Signal Premium can't break down and form varnish, even under extreme heat. And secondly, Signal Premium actually dissolves out harmful varnish that other motor oils may already have deposited. That's why a change to Signal Premium motor oil is today's best way to keep your car's performance up and repair bills down. And, of course, the place to change to this extra-duty Signal oil that does so much more than just lubricate is at a Signal service station.

0: It's all over now, isn't it, Sarah? And you're certain you're in the clear. The police will be looking for Mr. Pembroke in London, where you told the constable you saw him last. Yes. And they'll never know he's buried in the cellar of your house here in Hemsley. Buried along with Bandit Loomis in the grave he dug. Now your secret is safe. And the money you took from Loomis, the 10,000 pounds stolen from the bank, it's all yours. After the constable has completed his call to London, he joins you and your sister Enid as you walk into the kitchen. And then suddenly a sound reaches your ears. You stop dead in your tracks.
1: Why, what's that?
2: Why, what's the matter, Sarah?
1: That noise. It's coming from the cellar.
3: Eh? Oh, almost forgot about the boys.
1: The boys? Well, what do you mean?
3: Well, you see, Miss Sarah, this Pembroke chap, he always disposed of his victims in the same manner, and always in the cellar. Now, when we thought he'd killed you...
2: That's the first place the constable thought to look.
1: I know you...
3: That's right. I've had some of my boys digging up your cellar. I hope you don't mind, Miss Sarah. I'll tell them to... Oh, Stanner was just coming downstairs to tell you to quit. We found Miss Bolton safe and sound. Oh, what's the matter?
4: Oh, I'm thinking you'd better come down to the cellar, constable. We just found the body of that Loomis chap.
3: Loomis?
4: Yes, and Pembroke too.
3: Both of them?
4: That's right, sir, in the same grave.
5: What does it mean, eh?
3: I'm afraid there's only one person who can answer that. How about it, Miss Sarah?

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Signal Oil Company has asked me to remind you, you get so much more pleasure out of driving when you drive at sensible speeds, obey traffic regulations, and don't take chances. That moment you try to save might be your last. Featured in tonight's story were Bill Foreman, Sarah Selby, and Ben Wright. The Whistler was produced and directed by George W. Allen, with story by Adrian Jandot, music by Wilbur Hatch, and was transmitted to our troops overseas by the Armed Forces Radio Service. The Whistler is entirely fictional, and all characters portrayed on The Whistler are also fictional. Any similarity of names or resemblance to persons living or dead is purely coincidental. Remember, at this same time next Sunday, another strange tale by The Whistler. This is Marvin Miller speaking for the Signal Oil Company. This is CBS, the Columbia Broadcasting System.

0: 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From the ABN Reel-to-Reel Library, this episode of The Whistler originally aired Monday, December 4th, 1944. Its title, The Doctor Operates in Crime.
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0: I am the Whistler, and I know many things, for I walk by night. I know many strange tales, many secrets hidden in the hearts of men and women who have stepped into the shadows. Presently I'll tell you of nameless terrors of which they dare not speak.
1: The Whistler will bring you his story in a moment. But first, for the benefit of those who missed the War Production Board's recent warning about the tire shortage, I'll briefly repeat the facts. Because of a predicted shortage of over 1 million bus and truck tires during the first quarter of 1945, WPB warns there may not be enough new passenger car tires for even B and C book drivers. So regardless of what kind of ration book you have, your best bet is to use your neighborhood Signal gasoline dealer's service for keeping your present tires in condition for recapping. By inspecting your tires regularly, he can catch and repair small damages before they become serious and ruin the carcass. Then, when he finds the tread is worn to just the proper stage, he can give you a recap job of top quality material packed with thousands of miles of additional wear for your necessary driving. However, if you have a new tire certificate, Signal dealers still have fresh, new synthetic tires to help keep you rolling for the duration. And now, the Whistler.
0: From the street, it looks innocent. Just a plain, ordinary two-story dwelling. There's a sign over the entranceway. It says Dr. Julius J. Weber. Just that, nothing more. A dark, lean man, his coat buttoned tightly, his hat brim pulled low, turns into the entrance, pauses a moment, then pushes a button and opens the door.
2: Is this the doctor's office? Sign just said ring and come in.
3: Can I help you?
2: Hey, you're a cutie. What's your name?
3: What did you want to see the doctor about?
2: Me. I want to see him about me.
3: Your name, please.
2: Make it anything you like.
3: I'm afraid I must have your real name.
2: Why?
3: Perhaps you'd better see another doctor.
2: Oh, no. Dr. J. Weber's the guy I want.
3: I'm sorry.
2: No, don't get on your high horse. Angelo's the name. Anthony Angelo.
3: Anthony Angelo.
2: Tony to you.
3: I don't quite know when the doctor...
4: Oh, no, oh, excuse me, I did not...
3: This is Mr. Anthony Angelo, Doctor.
2: Hiya, Doc.
4: How do you do? Have I any more appointments this afternoon?
3: No, this
2: is important, Doc.
4: Angelo. Angelo. Seems to me I've heard the name before.
2: Yeah. I've been getting lots of publicity, especially lately. That's why I want to see you.
4: Come inside. Nurse, bring along your book.
2: Hey, this is confidential.
4: You are at liberty to take your business elsewhere.
2: Everybody's touchy around here. Okay, okay, let her come along.
4: Come in. You may sit here, please. That's it. Now, who recommended me to you?
2: Guy by the name of James.
4: So? Friend of yours?
2: I wouldn't say that. Maybe he did me a good turn.
4: Perhaps.
2: You did some work for him, didn't you?
4: Have you seen him lately?
2: Not for 5-6 months.
4: Then how did he manage to recommend me?
2: Well, it wasn't personal. Grapevine gets around.
4: Mm-hmm. What would you like me to do for you?
2: I want the works.
4: How badly?
2: Pretty bad. I'm hot as a firecracker, and I don't think things will cool off this time.
4: You want a complete job of plastic surgery, then, huh?
2: You're the doctor. Anything you say goes.
4: I'm glad we understand each other. What kind of face would you like?
2: Huh? You mean I could pick my own?
4: With certain limitations. I can change the color of your eyes and hair. I can change the contour of your face, reshape your nose, change the way you walk.
2: The way I walk?
4: I can take every birthmark or scar off your body and replace them with others as, well, other portions of your body.
2: Permanent?
4: Yes, permanently. I will extract every tooth in your mouth and replace them with plates.
2: Well, what for? My choppers don't show.
4: They're a positive means of identification.
2: Yeah, that's right. Anything else?
4: Yes, your fingerprints. I will remove them.
2: Huh?
4: I will get you shoes which will increase your height and change your gait.
2: Kind of thorough, ain't you, Doc?
4: I have to be. Will you get the camera, nurse, please?
3: Yes, Doctor.
2: Camera, what for?
4: I need various photographs of you for study before I operate.
2: I don't want it.
4: I must insist.
2: I never had a picture of me taken yet.
4: You're going to have one now.
2: You're quite a one, Dr. Weber. How much is all this going to cost me?
4: We can come to terms on that, I believe.
2: And where is this operation going to be performed?
4: In my surgery. You will spend about 5 weeks here in this house. Nurse, have you the camera?
3: Yes, Doctor.
4: Would you mind, Mr. Angelo, a few shots of your face, please? Then your hands, torso, feet.
2: Okay. Don't mind me. I'm only the patient.
0: This is a big job you've taken on yourself, Dr. Weber. Tony Angelo is a big man in the underworld. And what you were planning, not only in aiding the forces of evil, but of your payment, therefore, just might have repercussions. And what is your fee, Dr. Weber? 5 weeks have elapsed, and Tony is ready to go forth into the world newborn, so to speak. And you haven't mentioned your fee yet. Better go easy. Tony Angelo is hard. He's tough. You think about that while you're unwrapping his bandages.
4: Rather a fateful moment, isn't it, Tony? I'll take that, nurse.
3: All right, Doctor.
4: Thank you. There. You'll find that the slight scars will vanish in a short time.
2: Now, let's have a mirror. Let's have a look.
3: Here. Here you are.
2: My nose. My face, my lips. Hey, this ain't me.
4: You may go, nurse.
3: Yes, Doctor.
2: Yeah, look at my eyes. They're gray. And my hair and eyebrows. Doc, you're a marvel. It's worth whatever you ask. How much do I owe you?
4: Sit down, Tony. Over there in that chair, facing me.
2: Yeah, sure, okay.
4: My fee is $1,000 a month for the rest of your life.
2: How much?
4: $1,000 a month.
2: You're kidding.
4: Levity is the furthest thought from my mind at the moment.
2: I can't pay that much.
4: Yes, you can. And you had better.
2: I was afraid of something like this. Okay, I'm listening.
4: There's nothing to tell. My fee is $1,000 a month for the rest of your life. The completeness of my job works for me as well as for you. I'm satisfied you're going to live for a long time.
2: How do you know I got that much money to pay on the line?
4: You have. You've been investigated. I know what each of my patients can pay.
2: This is a sweet racket you have, Dr. Weber.
4: I am bringing it to a very successful conclusion. You are my last patient. I am now assured of an income for the rest of my life, which will permit me to live in luxury.
2: You mean with my $1,000, you have enough?
4: That's right. And if you have any ideas of not paying, forget them. Smarter men than you are paying right now.
2: Maybe they forget easier.
4: That's what I advise you to do. To forget your entire past.
2: I suppose you know that you can get knocked off any time.
4: By whom?
2: Any one of your patients. Maybe Huey James?
4: How do you know James was a patient?
2: I heard rumors.
4: I wouldn't put much stock in rumors. Furthermore, any idea you may have of inflicting injury on me, you can discard. If I am absent 12 consecutive hours without notification at certain places, a complete file of documentary evidence is presented at the office of the district attorney.
2: Very smooth. Go ahead, Doc.
4: And if by the 10th day of each month your payment is not in this office, complete evidence on you is sent to the DA.
2: Huh. That sounds like blackmail.
4: Call it whatever you wish. I'm only ensuring your payment. In case you're in doubt as to the extent of my evidence, I'll enumerate the things which makes my insurance the best in the world.
2: I'm listening.
4: I have a complete set of your former fingerprints and of the impressions made by your fingers now. I have photographs of you before the operation. And while you have been sitting in that chair, 36 shots have been made through that aperture in the wall directly behind me.
2: What?
4: Yes, right there. So, Tony, get rid of any idea that my plan is not foolproof. It is. There is nothing you can do. Nothing.
2: Smooth. Pretty smooth.
4: It's better than that. It's perfect. And the reason it's perfect is because I am winding it up now. You are my last case.
2: You know, I ain't got the foggiest idea what to do about it yet. But I'll think it over.
4: You do that. In the meantime, keep sending those checks regularly, huh?
2: I'm through here now, huh?
4: That's right. You can leave. If anything bothers you, come back. But please make it soon, because I'll probably be taking a trip.
2: Okay, Doc. I'll be seeing you.
4: Good luck, Tony.
3: Oh, Mr. Angelo.
2: I got a new name, sister. Sucker. By the way, are you in with that guy's racket?
3: Here is your wallet, Mr. Angelo. Will you let us know what name to use in place of Angelo?
2: Yeah, sure. You're a cutie, you know. You cutting into the doc's melon?
3: I am the doctor's wife, Mr. Angelo.
2: Oh.
3: Goodbye, Mr. Angelo.
2: Goodbye, nurse. For now.
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0: Well, that's a neat little racket Dr. Weber has, isn't it, Tony? He has you so tied up you can't possibly wiggle out of it, can you? Or maybe you can. If you can just think up the right angle. Maybe if you can track down some of the others and compare notes, then you may be able to pick up a clue, find out something that the good doctor forgot. They'll cooperate with you. They're in the same boat as you. And two heads will be better than one. So, who'll it be first? Well, there's only one you even know about, Huey James. Yes, look up Huey James, or the man who used to be Huey James.
1: Huey James, haven't seen him.
2: James, he hasn't been around here for months. Just disappeared, I guess.
3: I heard he got his face lifted. And as far as I know, ain't nobody seen him since. Don't even know what he looks like now.
4: Oh, yeah. Huey James. But he's the guy who used to wear those English tweed suits and smoke those English cigarettes. Players, wasn't it?
5: That's right. Do you know where he bought those cigarettes? I might be able to track him that way.
4: Why, sure. The cigar store down the corner. Maybe he can tell you.
0: Yeah, now you're getting somewhere, Angelo. Try the cigar store. You're using your head now.
5: You have any Players cigarettes?
6: No, I, Oh, now, wait a minute. Players, huh? Yeah, here. I do have one pack left here in the drawer.
5: Thanks. Not many people buy these, huh?
6: No, I've been keeping them especially for one customer. Guess I'm about the only store in town that has...
5: One customer, huh?
6: Yeah.
5: That one customer wouldn't be Huey James, would it?
6: Oh, no. I haven't seen him for months. I used to keep Players especially for Huey. Then he disappeared. But it was very funny. A few weeks later, this other guy shows up and asks for them. He's been coming back regular ever since.
5: Uh-huh. What's he look like?
6: Oh, well, now that you mention it, something like Huey. He wore those gray tweed English-made suits just like Huey. And it's something of the same build.
5: But the face wasn't like Huey.
6: Oh, no, not at all. And he had red hair.
5: I see. Maybe I'll stick around and meet him, a fella Players smoker, you know.
6: Oh, no. No, he won't be coming in again.
5: Huh? Why not?
6: Oh, the cigarette shortage, you know. I can't get Players at all anymore. He bought out all I had the last time and said he wouldn't be back until after the war and I got more.
5: But mightn't he come in just for any kind of cigarette?
6: I doubt it. He said he came from clear across the town to get them.
5: I see. Yeah. Okay, thanks.
0: Too bad, Angelo. Just when it seems you are getting on the track, the trail ends. You found out that Huey now has red hair, if the player smoker is Huey. But where are you going to find one red-haired man out of all those in this big city? You try everything you can think of, but the trail leads nowhere. And the date of your first payment to Dr. Weber is approaching fast. You've got to do something. Figure something out. Forget Huey. Figure something else out.
5: Figure something. Gotta figure it out. If I plug the doc, the evidence gets turned over to the cops. Wait a minute. Who turns it over to them?
0: That's right, Angelo. Now you're thinking again. Who does turn the evidence of your transformation over to the police? If you can get to that guy, get him and destroy the evidence, your worries are over. Slowly, a plan takes form in your mind. Could it work? Could it? Maybe. And it's worth a chance. You can't just sit and pay $1,000 a month all your life. Now, can you?
7: Oh, Mr. Angelo.
5: Hello, sister.
7: What are you doing back here? Something wrong? Don't you feel well?
5: I feel okay, sister. I want to see the doc.
7: But what about? He's very busy.
5: I know, but he'll see me. I got something for him.
7: Oh? Oh, yes. You're early with it, aren't you? Well, that's good. A lot better than being late. isn't it?
5: Yeah. That's just what I figured. See you in there?
7: Yes, you may go in.
5: Okay. Maybe you better come along. You might want to take some more of them notes.
7: Oh, very well.
8: Well, Mr. Angelo.
7: Mr. Angelo says he has something for you, Doctor.
8: You're very prompt, aren't you, Mr. Angelo?
5: I got something for you, Dr. Weber, but it's not what you think. I got a surprise.
8: A surprise?
5: Yeah. Your game is up, Doc. You won't get a cent out of me.
8: Oh?
5: Yeah. Because I found out who your trigger man is and where he kept the evidence.
8: Where he kept the evidence?
5: That's right. You get it, Doc. The evidence ain't there anymore, so you got nothing on me. Now, if I decide I ain't gonna pay, there's nothing you can do about it.
8: I see. I don't believe you, Angelo.
5: You will, Doc. You will. Now, I'll be running along. It's been very pleasant to make your acquaintance. See you later, sweetheart.
0: A smart trick, eh, Angelo? By the look on their faces, you figure you pulled it off, too. Now all you have to do is wait around across the street to see what happens. If they take the bait, one of them is sure to go see about that evidence, and they'll lead you right to it. And you don't have long to wait. It's only a few minutes before the doc comes out and hails a taxi. You're in one right behind him, and you tail him clear across town. You follow him into a swank-looking apartment. It's easy. He's an amateur at this game, and you're an expert. You take the stairs. He takes the elevator. And you're ahead of him all the way. When he gets off at the fifth floor, you're standing in the stairwell watching. He knocks on a door. And while you're both waiting, you think how neatly your trick worked. He's led you right to the evidence. Then the door opens and you get a shock. Yes. You get a shock because the man who opened the door to Weber wore a gray English tweed suit and had red hair. And you know without anyone telling you, it was Huey James. Your trick didn't work after all. He didn't lead you to the evidence, but he did lead you to your fellow victim, Huey James. Now's your chance, Angelo. You've got them together. You've got Weber trapped there. And with Huey's help, you should be able to worm the truth out of him. Go ahead, Angelo. Go on in and start talking.
9: What do you want?
5: I see by your door plate you're called Mr. Peterson.
9: Yeah, what of it?
5: I'm called Becker. I want to talk with you.
9: I'm busy now.
5: It's all right. You needn't worry, Huey. I'm okay.
9: My name's not Huey.
5: Yes, it is. It's not Peterson any more than mine's Becker. I got something to say you'll want to hear. Maybe Dr. Weber won't.
9: Oh. Maybe you better come in.
5: Yeah. I thought you'd see it my way. Thanks.
9: Seems you two have met.
8: Yes, we have. So your information was a trick to try to get me to give away my information, wasn't it, Angelo?
5: Never mind about that. You did me a favor. I've been looking for this guy for weeks. Now that I found him, you're on your last legs, Doc.
8: Angelo, I warn you. You're playing with fire.
5: You can't scare me now, Doc. Once Huey and I get working together, we'll break up your racket, okay?
9: Hey, what is this? Do you mind letting me in on what you're talking about?
5: I'll tell you, Huey. You and I are in the same boat. This guy's blackmailing us for our shirt, his payment for the operations he gave us.
9: Mm.
5: If we can get that evidence he's got cached away somewhere and destroy it, we're free. He's got nothing on us. And we can stop paying him his hush money.
9: I see what you mean. You and me together, huh?
5: That's it. We got him here right now. Let's make him talk. Make him tell us where that stuff is. We got ways to make him talk. You know that.
8: Angelo, I'm warning
5: you. There we are, Doc. Don't move.
8: That gun won't help, Angelo. You're just going to write your own death warrant.
5: Well, that's what you think.
9: Yeah, and so do I. Drop it, Angelo.
5: Hey, Huey. You aren't sticking up for him. Listen, don't let him buffalo you.
9: Everything was going okay, punk, and I wanted to say that way, see? No dumb punk is going to come shooting his mouth off and ruin everything for all of us, see? Now drop it, I said.
5: Why, you yell a liver.
8: Huey, stop it. Don't be a fool. Look out. Stop.

0: Take it easy, Angelo. Take it easy. You got a couple of slugs where they do the most harm. And there's Huey James lying over there. And you can tell from here he's dead. Your bullets did that. You're a fool, Angelo. You came here to get Huey on your side. Instead, you end up by shooting it out with him, bumping him off, and maybe getting bumped off yourself. Better get out of here while you can still walk before the cops come. Weber, the doc got away. Here's the door. Get out. Hurry! Hurry!
1: Well, this one here in the hall is still alive. Not for long. The other one's dead.
2: Okay. Here's the guy we caught running out of the building.
3: Take your hands off
2: me. What's your name?
3: I'm Julius Weber. I'm a doctor. I was just visiting here in the apartment, and I don't see why...
4: He did it.
1: Hey, wait a minute. What did you say, man?
4: He did it. I was coming down the hall. He ran out the door, shooting. I got in the way.
3: That's not true. He's lying. He did it.
4: I was just... the innocent bystander.
3: That's not true. I tell you, he did it. He's Tony Angelo. He's a gangster.
1: Tony Angelo? That's not Tony Angelo. I know Tony.
3: I tell you it is.
2: And how do you know? Come on, speak up, brother. You're staring a murder rap in the face.
3: I know it's Tony Angelo because I performed the plastic surgery on him.
2: You hear that, mister? What have you got to say to that?
4: He did it. I'm just innocent. Innocent.
3: He's lying, I tell you. Make him tell you the truth.
1: Too late now. He's dead.
3: But... no. You don't believe him. Surely...
2: put the cuffs on him, Joe. Take him down and book him for murder.
5: The Whistler will return in just a moment with a strange ending of tonight's story. Meantime, let's consider for a moment the very important subject of how many miles you're getting per ration gallon of the gasoline you're using. Perhaps you're among the 98% of drivers who don't know the answer to that question. Then, here's a point well worth remembering. For years, more and more Western drivers who keep close track of their gasoline mileage have been switching to Signal, the famous Go Farther gasoline. And what's more important, the switch to Signal has actually increased since gas rationing. And here's why. Although certain gasoline ingredients have gone to war, Signal standards of quality still guarantee you the very finest gasoline that can be made today. And Signal still places the emphasis on mileage. Naturally, no company today can promise you the same performance you found in pre-war gasoline. 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But what you're interested in today is getting the most possible miles from every ration coupon. And for that job, you'll find Signal Go Farther gasoline, your best buy today. And now, back to the Whistler.

Well, Angelo and Huey James both dead, and the doctor booked for murder. Funny thing, the police never did believe that he was telling the truth. Or maybe they didn't care too much. Especially after they found all the evidence. Enough evidence to send the doctor up for a good many years for performing illegal operations. So Angelo did do a pretty good job of fixing the doctor. The funny part of it was, something he never knew, that his trick had worked perfectly. Yes, the doctor had taken the bait, because the police found the doctor's evidence in Huey James' apartment. It seems Huey was really the brains behind the racket. After he'd had his face remodeled by Dr. Weber, he'd persuaded the doctor that they could run a nice racket, with Huey taking the lion's share of it. You see, blackmail works both ways. Huey has as much on the doctor as the doctor had on him. It was very neat, until Angelo came along. The moral of the story is, of course, that a doctor who operates in crime may expect to run his practice into the ground. 6 feet into the ground.

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1: 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This episode of Mole Mystery Theater first aired Friday, September 27th, 1946, 80 years ago today, titled Two Men in a Furnished Room.

Good evening. Creaky, welcome to the Mystery Playhouse. What would you do if a friend of yours were accused of committing murder and circumstantial evidence made him appear to be guilty? He swears to you that he did not commit the crime, but says that unless you protect him by lying about his whereabouts, he will be unable to prove his innocence. What would you do? Well, that's the problem posed by mystery writer William Irish in tonight's play entitled Two Men in a Furnished Room, starring John Beale.

0: It all began with the housing shortage, Lieutenant Hiller. You see, Dixon and I tried to rent this furnished room just about the same time. Well, first we argued about who should get it, and then we ended up sharing it. We got along all right, I guess. We even became kind of friends in those 3 months. But just the same, I did get a little sore, Lieutenant, when he started talking about his girl again.
1: I don't get you, Red. You never even met Estelle, and you're down on her.
0: I don't need to meet her. I know women, that's all.
1: All right, some girl gave you the business. That doesn't mean...
0: I know, it doesn't mean a thing. Have it your own way.
1: Estelle's different. If it weren't for her mother...
0: Yeah, I know. My girl had a mother, too. I never met her.
1: You think every girl's out for what she can get.
0: Yeah.
1: I'm telling you, Estelle...
0: Oh, let's
1: not...
0: drop it, shall we? I want to read.
1: Well, gee, Red, that's what I want to talk to you about.
0: What? Reading?
1: No. But you see, Estelle called me at the office today.
0: Yeah. So?
1: Well, she's got something on her mind, and she wants to come over and talk to me about it.
0: Well, why don't you go over to her place and talk?
1: Well, you know, her mother objects.
0: Yeah, that sounds familiar. So you want me to take a walk, huh?
1: If you don't mind.
0: It's raining out.
1: Yeah, I know. Gee, I hate to ask you to do
0: this. I don't feel like going to the movies.
1: Look, it won't happen again, Red.
0: Sure.
1: Honest, Red, honest.
0: All right. What time's curfew?
1: It's almost 8:30 now. She ought to be here soon.
0: Okay, I'll clear
1: her. Now, you don't have to dodge meeting her.
0: Look, don't take this personal, Dix, but I don't particularly want to meet her, okay? I'll just get my raincoat.
1: Are you sure you don't mind?
0: What's the difference?
1: Yeah, I feel like a heel, Red.
0: Forget it. Maybe someday you can do me a favor. I'll be back around midnight.

0: On account of her, I had to slop around the rail. I had a good mind to go back then. Yeah, but what was the use? I went into the bar. Bartender, give me a shot of rye, will you?
1: Yes, sir. Sort of wet night out, huh? Good weather for ducks.
0: Yeah, but ducks.
1: You look mad. Fight with your girl?
0: No, nothing like that.
1: You look like you'd like to kill someone.
0: Yeah? Well, give me that shot of rye, will you?
1: Sure.
0: All I've got to kill is 3 hours' time. It was a long 3 hours, sitting there and making small talk. Well, finally, I decided I might as well go back to the room. When I got up there, I knocked on the door.
2: That you, Red?
0: Well, who'd you think it'd be, Lana Turner? Open up.
2: Now, what did you knock for? You got a key?
0: What's eating you? Why shouldn't I knock? But maybe your girl is still here. Oh, she's gone, I see.
2: Just a few minutes before you got here.
0: Hey, you're some guy. You let her go alone on a night like this?
2: I put her in a taxi.
0: You didn't get wet.
2: Well, it was right at the door.
0: You didn't even get your shoes wet.
2: Okay. I didn't get my shoes wet. What's it to you?
0: Nothing. What are you so nervous about? Can't you even sit still?
2: Leave me alone, Rick.
0: Okay. What happened? Have a blow-up?
2: Now, why should we have a blow-up?
0: I don't know. Hey, what's this on the floor?
2: What?
0: This. Looks like a fastener from a raincoat. A green raincoat.
2: Give me that.
0: Okay, don't grab. Boy, you're really all hopped up tonight. Where are you going?
2: Down to the corner a minute. I want a drink.
0: Well, since when are you drinking at this hour?
2: Since now.
0: Well, take your key. I'm going to bed.
2: I'm coming right back. So long.
0: I didn't get it. Here was Dixon acting like he'd had a high tension wire running through him. I got undressed, washed, took a good look at myself in the mirror, and then got into bed. Just as I was getting set to drop off... Hello?
3: I want to speak to my daughter.
0: Huh? Oh.
3: She promised me to have a definite understanding with you once and for all.
0: But listen...
3: And if you think you'll get anywhere by keeping her till all hours of the night...
0: I'm trying to tell you...
3: is Mr. Dixon, isn't it?
0: No, this is his roommate. Dixon's out.
3: Oh, and I suppose my daughter's left, too.
0: Yeah, she left over half an hour ago.
3: Half an hour ago? Then why isn't she back here by now?
0: Well, she'll probably get back any minute.
3: But it's only six blocks. What could have happened to her?
0: It took me a while to get to sleep, but after a bit of tossing around, I finally made it. Only it didn't last very long. Hello.
3: Is that Mr. Dixon?
0: No, this is still his roommate.
3: I want to speak to Mr. Dixon right away.
0: In just a second, let turn on the light. Hello? Mr. Dixon isn't here yet.
3: But it's after 3 o'clock.
0: Isn't your daughter back?
3: No, she isn't. What's he done with her? Where is she?
0: I don't know. Maybe...
3: I warned her about him. I'm going to call the police.
0: Wait a second.
3: That's all. I'm going to call the police.
0: Wait a second. Wait, I think I hear him coming. Hello? Hello?
2: Red, you still up?
0: Well, what does it look like I am? Shut the door.
2: Phoning somebody?
0: No, somebody was calling you.
2: Me? Who?
0: Your girl's mother.
2: Mrs. Michaels? What does she want?
0: Your girl never got home, Dix.
2: What?
0: You heard me. She never got home.
2: But that's impossible. She lives...
0: only six blocks from here, I know. But her mother says she never made those 6 blocks.
2: Listen, Red, what are you...
0: She phoned twice. She says she's going to call the cops.
2: The cops? But why?
0: You need a diagram? It doesn't take 3 hours to make 6 blocks in a taxi. If she left here in a taxi. You sure you put her in a cab?
2: Well, to tell you the truth, Red, I didn't take her down to the door.
0: You told me you took her down and put her in a cab.
2: I know, but we had an argument. She walked out on me. I was ashamed to tell you.
0: Well, go on.
2: Well, I heard her whistling for a cab from the doorway downstairs. I heard it plain, and I heard a cab drive up.
0: Did you see her get into it?
2: Well, I got over the window just a second too late. I saw her arm pulling the door catch.
0: Oh, that's not much of a story. Uh-oh. I wouldn't be surprised if that's the cops.
2: Red, you've got to stick by me.
0: Why should I?
2: Red, don't you see? Outside of me, no one saw her leave here. She ends here. If anything happened to her... Just a minute! Red, you've got to tell them you saw her getting in the cab, too.
0: But I didn't see her.
2: But you would have if you'd come along just 10 minutes before...

0: The first cop that night the girl disappeared was only a curtain raiser, Lieutenant. Dixon, of course, told his story about seeing her get into the cab. The cop only asked me if I was there. I said no and let it go at that for the time being. As I said, that was just a curtain raiser. The show really got started the next afternoon when I came back from my job at the bank and found you sitting there in our easy chair, pretending to read a newspaper, you remember?
1: Well, shut the door.
0: Who are you?
1: Lieutenant Hiller, homicide. Surprised?
0: No, not surprised.
1: Then shut the door.
0: How'd you get in?
1: Super let me in. You must be Carr.
0: Yeah.
1: Fellow that lives here with Dixon.
0: That's me.
1: A girl named Estelle Michaels came here last night, didn't she?
0: Okay if I sit down. I'm kind of tired.
1: No, go ahead. Well?
0: Well, there was a girl here last night. And I think her name was Michaels.
1: Did you see her come in?
0: I think so. From across the street. About 8:30.
1: What time did you get back here?
0: Close to 12.
1: Is the girl still here then?
0: No, she just left.
1: How do you know? Did you see her or did your friend tell you?
0: Well, I as good as saw her leave.
1: What do you mean by that?
0: Well, as I came back here, I saw someone getting into a taxi. And I saw Dixon at the window looking down. When I got upstairs, he told me she just left. Draw your own conclusions.
1: Had you ever seen this girl before?
0: No, just earlier last night.
1: Okay, it's all for now. And stick close by and make sure your friend does, too. I want to see you guys again.
0: After you left, I felt sort of weak. I was getting involved in this mess to protect Dixon. And why should I? How did I know he was telling the truth? How did I know they wouldn't pull me in as an accessory if his story blew up? I was building up a good deal of resentment against Dixon when he came home. And then again, I couldn't help feeling a little sorry for him.
2: Hiya, Red. Anyone been here?
0: Yeah, a cop named Hiller. What's happened to you?
2: Well, they had me down at headquarters all afternoon. I thought they weren't going to let me go.
0: Why shouldn't they let you go?
2: Because in their minds, I'm already guilty.
0: Of what?
2: Well, whatever it is, I'm guilty. I had to admit I quarreled with it. Don't you see, Red, I was the last person on earth to see her leave this place.
0: Listen, you've got to call up.
2: Who?
0: Her mother. It's only natural you should call up her mother and say you're worried about that girl.
2: No, Red, I can't.
0: What's the number?
2: I can't, Red.
0: What's the number?
2: It's Chelsea 25772. Now, listen, Red,
0: You got to. Don't you understand? You want me to believe your story, don't you?
2: Yeah, but I don't
0: see any... Talk to her. Stop acting guilty. Mrs. Michaels, please.
3: Who's this one, sir?
0: And tell her Dixon wants to speak to her. Here, you take it.
2: Hello? Hello, Mrs. Michaels? This is John Dixon, Mrs. Michaels. Well, I just want to find out... But, Mrs. Michaels, I swear I can't talk to her right
0: here. Give me the phone. Hello, Miss Michaels?
4: You.
0: This is Mr. Dixon's roommate.

0: I'm getting out of here. I gotta get out. They're gonna get me for this, sure.
1: You run away and you're cooked. And they'll know you did it.
0: I didn't do it, Red. Don't you believe me?
1: I don't know.
0: Red, listen, you know me. Do you think I'm the kind of guy who could kill somebody?
1: What do I know, really? Sure, I've lived in this room with you for 3 months. But what do I know about you?
0: I didn't do it, Red.
1: You remember that raincoat fastener I found last night? It came from her raincoat. How come?
0: I told you, we had an argument. She wanted to leave, and I was trying to hold her back. I was holding onto her raincoat, and... Don't you see how this looks for me, Red?
1: Yeah, I see. Maybe you'd better clear out.
0: Gee, I knew you'd see it my way, Red. Look, can you lend me some dough? I'm dead broke.
1: I can lend you 20.
0: I'll pay you back.
1: Yeah? Oh. Here.
0: Oh, gee, thanks, Red. I'll get in touch with you somehow.
1: Where are you going to be?
0: I don't know yet. I'll let you know. Thanks again, Red.
1: $20 and I get thanks. Boy, what a sucker. Dixon hadn't left any too soon, Lieutenant. I'd hardly had time to put on some coffee and light a cigarette when you came in again.
2: Hello?
1: Huh?
2: Where's Dixon?
1: I don't know. Beat it, I guess.
2: Yeah? Where'd he go?
1: How should I know? He doesn't tell me everything.
2: You're covering for him.
1: Why should
2: I? Don't be a sucker, Red.
1: That's funny.
2: What's funny?
1: Nothing.
2: Okay, then, Red, let's get going.
1: Where to? Headquarters?
2: No, not yet. First, I'm going to take you to the Michaels house. Maybe when you see the girl's mother, that'll make a difference.
1: That 6 blocks ride in the headquarters car took maybe 3 or 4 minutes. But in that time, I did plenty of thinking. So at last, I was going to meet the girl's mother. And then what? How far could I go in this whole thing? How far could I protect Dixon? You remember the house. One of those places that was fashionable about 25 years ago. The apartment was dark and dingy with a lot of old furniture. And the mother, she looked old and dried up too. She was lying in a bed in that room that smelled like it had been a sick room for years.
2: Mrs. Michaels, this is Dixon's roommate.
1: I'm sorry, Mrs. Michaels.
3: Your voice, it sounds familiar.
1: I've spoken to you on the telephone.
3: Oh, that's right. I keep forgetting.
2: Tell me your story, Carl.
1: Do I have to?
2: I think you'd better.
1: Okay. Well, I was coming back home that night, Mrs. Michaels, and I saw a girl getting into a cab.
2: You saw a girl?
1: That's right. Just a flash. And like I said, I saw Dixon at the window looking down into the street.
3: You saw Estelle getting into the taxi?
1: I saw a girl. I guess it was your daughter, ma'am.
2: Now, Red, listen. Think carefully. You were close enough to see the girl getting into the cab. Now, she must have hailed it, right?
1: Well,
2: did you hear her shout or whistle?
1: Well, now that you mention it...
2: Well?
1: I did hear her whistle.
3: You liar.
1: What?
3: You liar. You didn't hear her whistle.
1: Yes, I'm sure.
3: She couldn't whistle. Never whistled in her life. You didn't see my daughter leave that house.
1: When we got out on the street, you turned on me. You knew I hadn't told the truth.
2: Well, Red, what do you say now?
1: All right, he was lying to me.
2: You still want to cover for him?
1: Well, leave me alone, can't you?
2: He didn't leave her alone, Carr. We found the body. Not pretty. Want to come down to the morgue and have a look at it?
1: No, no.
2: He strangled her, Carr. Then he dragged her up to the roof. Even went to the trouble to carry the body across a couple of buildings. You know he isn't a very strong guy. Well, you can make two of them. But he carried that girl's body across a couple of roofs and then threw it down an air shaft. Want to take a trip to the morgue, Red?
1: You let me go. And I went back to the room, feeling sort of sick all the way. When I got there, the phone was ringing. Hello?
4: Who is this, please?
1: Who do you want?
4: Who's talking, please?
1: What number do you want?
4: Red?
1: Dixon?
4: Don't use my name. Is anyone there?
1: No.
4: How are things going?
1: I got news for you. Where can I reach you?
4: You better tell me on the phone.
1: No, I gotta see you. Where are you?
4: Well, I'm afraid...
1: I can't tell you over the phone.
4: All right. I'm at 619 East 10th Street, third floor rear.
1: 619 East 10th Street, third floor rear.
4: Yeah, that's right, in red. Make sure no one follows you.
1: Don't worry. I'll come along. What I was going to do... It wasn't very pleasant. But what else could I do now? It was the only way I could save my own skin. And just because he'd roomed with me for 3 months, that didn't mean I had to have any sense of loyalty to the guy or anything like that. I was in this deep, and now I had to get out.
0: Are you sure you weren't followed, Red?
1: I made sure.
0: Gee, it's good to see you. What's been happening?
1: They found the girl.
0: They found her? You mean...
1: At the bottom of an air shaft.
0: Bottom of an air shaft?
1: Dead.
0: She's dead?
1: Well, what'd you think?
0: Red, I was in love with that girl.
1: What did she say to you? What did she do that made you go off your nut?
0: I didn't kill her, Red. I couldn't kill anybody.
1: But you told me you put her in a taxi.
0: But I admitted that was a lie. You know why I said that.
1: You told me you heard her whistling for a cab. You let me lie to the cops about that.
0: She did whistle for a cab.
1: Her mother says she couldn't whistle.
0: What?
1: You heard me. She couldn't whistle.
0: Well, I didn't know that. I didn't know that.
1: Isn't that too bad?
0: But I tell you, I heard somebody whistle.
1: Maybe it was a bird.
0: And I saw somebody getting into a cab.
1: Sure, I know. Okay, Dick, let's drop the act. I'm going to call the cops.
0: No, Red, you can't. I won't let you. Put down the phone, Red.
1: Where'd you get that gun?
0: The pawn shop.
1: With my dough. Why, you
0: dirty...
1: You're
0: not going to call the cops, Red. Not even if I have to kill you. I'm not going to let them get me for something I didn't do. Now, stand still, Red. Don't move.
1: Give me that gun.
0: No.

0: operator. Give me the police. Police, my name is Wesley Carr. I'm at 619 East 10th Street, third floor rear. I've just had to shoot someone. The guy who killed that girl last night.
1: Well, that's the whole story, Lieutenant Hiller. It was him or me. I didn't want to shoot him.
2: Yeah, I know, Red. Well, we just got a report from the hospital. Dixon died in the ambulance on the way over.
1: What? Well, maybe it's better this way.
2: Think so?
1: I don't know. Maybe it's better. I was really sorry for him. You know I tried to cover up for him. I thought maybe he was innocent. Until that business about the whistling.
2: Sure.
1: I won't get in any trouble about that, will I?
2: About that? No. No, we're willing to forget that.
1: Thanks. Can I go now?
2: Well, just a minute, Con. Stevens.
3: Yes, sir?
2: Bring in a girl.
1: A girl? But she's dead.
2: Yeah, I know.
3: Here she is, Lieutenant.
2: All right, sit down, miss.
1: I don't get this. That's not Estelle, is it?
2: Did you ever see this girl before, Carl?
1: No.
2: Did you ever see her, miss?
4: Never.
2: Where were you at midnight last night?
4: But I told you.
2: Tell me again. I want him to hear.
4: I was in front of the house where that girl was killed.
2: And what did you do?
4: I whistled for a cab.
2: And it came and you got into it?
4: That's right.
2: That's all. Stevens, take her outside.
3: Yes, sir.
5: Come on.
1: You mean Dixon was telling the truth?
2: That's right, Carl.
1: Well, then, Estelle
2: Dixon... Dixon thought he saw her get into that cab, but it wasn't her. Someone was waiting for her on the stairs, Red. A guy she'd met while she was a canteen hostess. A guy she got tired of when he was overseas. A guy who hated her for throwing him over. A guy we've been investigating on the QT.
1: But who?
2: A guy who recognized her earlier the night she was killed. A guy strong enough to strangle her, Red. Strong enough to carry her across a couple of roofs and throw her down into an air shaft. In other words, Carr, you.
1: Okay. You've been pretty smart. But she had it coming to her.
2: Yeah? Well, in about 3 months, I guess. That's what they'll be saying about you, Red.

Two Men in a Furnished Room was written by William Iris and adapted for radio by Paul Monat. John Beale was heard as Red, and Sam Wanamaker played Dixon. The music was by Jack Miller. Until next time, please. This is the Armed Forces Radio Service, the voice of information and education.

0: 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You just heard an episode of Molay Mystery Theater, which originally aired Friday, September 27th, 1946, 80 years ago today. Its title, Two Men in a Furnished Room. This episode of Escape originally aired Sunday, September 27th, 1953, 73 years ago today. Its title, The Untouchable.
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0: You are walking the streets of an Indian city. Terrifying, sweltering streets. While the man you fear has already made his mark on you. A mark from which there can be no escape.
1: So listen now as Escape brings you James Leal Henderson's frightening story, The Untouchable.

0: It was a shame about Rydell's having to go to India. It was a shame about the leprosy, too. He was a little man, balding, pale, and in his early 40s. He was fussy and precise, and an absolute fanatic about cleanliness. So you can see he was the last man on earth to send to India, even with his wife Prudence along to take care of him. Rydell and I were thrown together on a job. We met for the first time in the Hotel Imperial in Delhi. He was a chemical engineer, and I'm a construction engineer. We'd been hired separately to look over the possibilities of a chemical plant in India. It was a job I needed badly. I've bounced around the globe a lot. Asia's not too bad when you get to know it, but Rydell... Well, the poor guy was in misery. He was right out of a Cleveland suburb and terrorized by a germ. We had been in New Delhi a week, and I couldn't move Henry Rydell out of the hotel, even for business. He'd walled himself off and just sat brooding about India's squalor beyond the window. I'd worked my head off for the two of us, getting things set up, and then it came time to go on tour around the country and look for a plant site. I went to his hotel room one afternoon. He was standing at the open window, looking down at the street.
1: Hello, Fred. Back, eh?
0: Uh-huh. I've been in 14 government offices. Count 'em, Henry, 14. But we're squared away now. Oh, boy, I'm knocked out.
1: I'm sorry, but I just didn't feel up to going with you today.
0: Yeah, I know. How do you feel? Take all your pills?
1: Yes. But I'd feel a lot better if that snake charmer would stop playing that screechy pipe. It's been driving me crazy. And those cobras being so near.
0: And believe me, Henry, those are the sickest snakes on earth. They wouldn't bite on invitation. Why don't you just tell him to go away?
1: He's filthy, Fred. I wouldn't go near him.
0: He doesn't want to dance with you. He wants money. Well, I'll get rid of him. Hey, snake, Walla. Here you are, Walla. A nice fat rupee. Now, no more music. Understand? No more. Go.
2: Thank you, sir. Thank you. Thank you.
0: Now we can talk, Henry. First, how about a drink?
1: Sure, Fred. I'll have one with you. Scotch?
0: Yeah, fine.
1: Fred, I'm afraid I've only got one glass left that's been put in boiling water.
0: Just give me a glass, Henry. Any glass will do.
1: You should be more careful. A British fellow was telling me yesterday...
0: The whiskey will kill the germs, if any. Look, Henry, I know you've asked the company for a replacement, but we haven't got time to wait for them. You're going to have to go on this trip yourself. You'll have to. We made an agreement.
1: I know, but nobody told me it was going to be like this. Nothing safe to eat. Water buffalo. Who ever heard of eating a water buffalo? And the vegetables will kill you if
0: no,
1: you touch
0: them. No, let's not
3: hello,
0: go through
3: darling.
0: That again.
3: Oh, hello, Fred. How are you? You look tired.
0: Oh, hello, Prue. I am tired. Rough day. Yeah, that's a nice piece of ivory.
3: Isn't it? Buddha. It's very old. I wanted you and Henry to see it. I bought it down in the bazaar.
1: How can you stand it down in those dirty bazaars?
3: Oh, Henry, don't be silly. Well, if you two are going...
0: No, I'd like you to stay for a minute, if you will, Prue. I think you ought to hear this. I just told Henry that we can't stall on this trip one day longer, so I've bought two tickets for tonight's flight to Bombay. That's going to be our first stop.
1: Tonight?
0: Yeah.
1: I won't do it, Fred. I just can't. Jumping around this terrible country, you can never tell what'll happen to you. And what about Prudence? No, Fred, you've got to wait. I just don't feel well at all.
0: We've got a job to do, Henry. Now, pull yourself together. Prue can't come. Accommodations are tight, and we'll probably have to travel around the sticks. It's fairly primitive sometimes, and it just won't work with her along. I'll take good care of you. We'll boil everything. We'll boil the whiskey, if you insist.
3: How long do you think it'll be, Fred?
0: Oh, 3 weeks maybe, no longer.
1: 3 weeks?
3: Henry, it'll be all over soon, and we'll be back home.
1: Yes, but Prudence, I just don't feel right about this. I'm afraid.
3: You must go, Henry. Fred's depending on you. We'll be ready, Fred. I'll pack for him.

0: Well, we got off all right with Prudence pushing from behind. We flew down from Delhi and landed at the Bombay airport at first light. Then we climbed aboard the airline bus for the long ride through town to the Taj Mahal Hotel. Good Lord, it was hot. Vicious. The air was pure steam. You couldn't breathe. And on the walks, the homeless were beginning to stir. Thousands of them. No place to live, no place to go. The human wreckage of Asia.
1: It is so hot.
0: Bad. It always is just before the monsoon. Well, we'll get us an air-conditioned room, Henry, a cool bath, nice mango for breakfast.
1: Fresh fruit? Oh, not for me.
0: Taj is a good hotel, Henry, and Bombay is pretty modern, even with all the poor you've been seeing on the streets, you'll see. Well, come on. This is it. It's a nice, cool bath waiting.
2: Fred, look, look.
0: What? Oh, yeah. Poor devil.
2: Fred, look at him. What is it? I've never seen anything so horrible. His hands.
0: He's a leper, Henry. Come on, he won't hurt you.
2: Fred, don't let him touch me. Don't let him.
0: Come on, Henry. I'm hot and I want to get out of here. Now, come on.
3: Fred. Bakshish for a sick man, sir. Sir. 1 rupee, sir.
0: Here. Take it easy, Willem. All right, Henry, let's go.
2: Oh, Fred, his hands. They were horrible.
0: After seeing the leper, it was 3 days before I could drag Henry Rydell out of the hotel for a business meeting in town. And when I did, he clung to me like a little boy lost. But we did make some headway on our plans, and I felt more cheerful after the meeting. I talked Henry into having dinner in a Chinese restaurant a few blocks from the hotel. The place was spotless, and the food was good. Henry stoked up on rice, and I almost caught him smiling once. Then afterwards, we sauntered back to the hotel through the dark, stifling night. Well, that's the first decent meal I've seen you eat in India, Henry.
2: It was good. I'd like to eat there again tomorrow, Fred.
0: Sure, why not?
2: But of course, you never can tell. The bugs might be anywhere. I'll take some tablets when we get back to the room.
0: Yeah, you do that. Now, you outwit those bugs every time, Henry.
2: Oh, say, look... Uh-huh. Here's a store Prudence would like. Nothing but ivory. Fred, wait a moment, will you? I want to look.
3: Master Bakshi, for a sick man.
0: I looked back. That same poor devil of a leper had moved out of the darkened doorway of the store and was pawing Henry.
2: No, no, get away from me. Don't touch me.
3: Please,
2: no, leave me alone. Fred, his hands, they've touched.
0: Here, Walla, pick him up.
2: For heaven's sake, get away.
3: Thank you, Master.
2: He touched Fred right on my skin. He touched me.
0: Come out of it, Henry. Nothing's going to happen.
3: Sir, look. See? Fire, no hurt.
2: Oh.
0: Don't look. Come on, let's get back to the hotel.
2: Fred, his hands. He can hold the flame to them and feel nothing. And he touched me with them. He rubbed me on the bare skin, on my hands and hair, on my arm and wrist. I felt it, Fred. I felt it rubbing into me.
0: Henry, believe me, you don't catch leprosy that way. Now, nothing's going to happen to
2: you. I've got to wash.
4: Right now, I've got to wash.
0: Henry washed all right, thoroughly. He washed for half an hour. This I didn't mind, but as I turned and twisted in bed through the hot blanketing night, I could hear him. Every few minutes, washing. He kept it up day and night. Wherever we were, washing harder and harder. He scrubbed those places on his arm and wrist with a brush until the skin was rubbed raw. For 2 days it went on like that, but I let it pass. I didn't say anything. I needed him for the tour, good or bad. Gosh knows he wasn't worth much in that state, but he was docile. Nice and docile. Nothing seemed to bother him so long as he had a place to wash. Henry, you're clean enough for tonight. You've got to grab some sleep.
1: If I keep at this thing, maybe I can prevent infection.
0: If you keep at it, you'll wear your arm away.
1: No, I figure if I just scrub down in there below the skin, I'm sure to kill it.
0: Henry, we're pretty well finished up here in Bombay. Tomorrow I thought we'd shove off for Bangalore and look around.
1: Sure, but... Fred, that's fine by me, anything you say.
0: A day there ought to be enough, and then Madras. Way things are shaping up, Madras may be the spot for the plant. Henry? Madras. I thought we'd stick around Madras about a week.
1: Okay, Fred.
0: I thought you might wire Prudence and ask her to meet us there.
1: No. No, I don't want to do that. Not now.
0: Why, Henry?
1: There's no point in it. I'd rather she stayed in Delhi until this tour is finished. She's used to it there, Fred, and there's no telling what you and I will be doing.
0: Why, Henry?
1: I don't want Prudence to come. That's final.
0: All right. Just forget it. But, Henry, listen to me. Please, stop worrying about that leper touching you. Nothing's going to happen.
5: We will return to Escape in just a moment. But first, tomorrow night, the Lux Radio Theater brings Joan Fontaine and Charlton Heston to its microphones, co-starring in The President's Lady. It's the true scandal-ridden story of President Andrew Jackson and his wife, Rachel, with Joan in the title role and Charlton as Old Hickory. That's on the Lux Radio Theater. The same night, CBS Radio stars Mr. John Hodiak in Suspense's production of Hellfire. 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And now, back to Escape.

0: Madras, South India. A warm, wet wind off the Bay of Bengal. The ceaseless rustle of the cocoa palms outside our hotel. And the inevitable snake charmer with his toneless pipe. I worked hard in Madras. Maybe too hard. I didn't see that Henry was cracking up badly. But don't get me wrong. He made good sense. And on the business side, was perfect. When I said yes, he said yes. Anything I didn't like, Henry didn't like it either. Ideal for me. He had the big reputation from the States which the Indian people wanted, and I ran the show. I was hoping to nail down a deal right there. A day or two more, and we'd be all set. And it had been a long time. A long, long time. But, as I said, poor old Henry. Coming apart. One afternoon, I was going over plans in our room.
1: Yes, I understand.
0: Then, with the plant here, we'd have to put in a railroad siding leading somewhere through just about in here.
1: Oh.
0: There's room for a landing strip just to... Henry, what's the matter?
1: Nothing.
0: What the devil are you up to? What are you doing to your arm?
1: It's all right, Fred. Nothing. Go ahead with the plan.
0: No, I want to see. You've been pinching yourself. Henry, for heaven's sake.
1: I want to make sure that I can feel it when I pinch myself. Sometimes I don't. Fred.
0: Henry, now, sit still and listen to me. And try to get this through your head. You haven't got leprosy.
1: Oh, yes.
0: No, there's not a chance in a million or even 10 million that you've got it.
1: Yes, but that man...
0: I know the leper touched you, but the disease is just not that contagious. If he rubbed you all night with his hands, you wouldn't get it, and I take my word for it.
1: There are exceptions, Fred.
0: Yeah, maybe, but I doubt it. And you're not one of them anyway. Now, Henry, believe me. There's not a chance in the world of your having leprosy. And if you did, you wouldn't know it for years.
1: But I catch things easily, Fred. I always have. And when I pinch myself here on the wrist real hard, I don't feel a thing. Honestly, up here I can feel it on my arm, so there must be something.
0: I'm going to get a doctor.
1: No, Fred. No, please. What? He might send me to one of those awful colonies here in India. I might never get home.
0: I'm going to get a doctor.
1: No. Fred, I believe you now. I don't have it. I couldn't have it. You don't have to get a doctor.
0: Okay, Henry. We'll let it go for now. But forget leprosy, will you? Just hang on to yourself for a few more days until we get this deal set, and then everything will be fine. Did I say everything would be fine? Just how wrong can you be? I wired Prudence in Delhi and told her to hustle down to Madras on the first available plane, and meanwhile I just played for time, but there wasn't enough of it. Then one night I woke up when I heard Henry moving about during the quiet hours of the early morning. His bed lamp was on. What is it, Henry? Henry, what's the matter?
2: Oh, Fred, I have it. I'm diseased. I have leprosy.
0: No. Go back to bed, Henry. Please. We'll talk about it in the morning. Everything will seem different in the daylight.
2: Come on. It won't help to talk about it. I've got it, that's all. I'm unclean. Fred, I'm a leper. A leper.
0: Please. Henry, try to sleep.
2: Oh, Fred, I can prove it. Watch. See, I don't feel a thing. The flesh is dead.
0: No, stop that. Stop it, Henry.
2: I'm diseased. A leper. An untouchable.
0: No, you're not. You're Henry Rydell, an American businessman from Cleveland, Ohio, with an obsession. You're all right, Henry.
1: Here, you do it, Fred.
0: No.
1: Here, stick me with this. Anywhere on my lower arm. I'll show you. I don't feel...
0: Henry, stop it.
1: I know I'm diseased, but I won't touch you, Fred. Just stick me with the pin as deep as you want. Do it, Fred. Do it. Go on. Stick me. Stick me. Stick me. Stick me.
2: I'm a leper.
0: Yeah. I guess that's right. Will you try to sleep now, Henry?
1: Yes.
2: I'll sleep. I'm tired.
1: But, Fred, you won't tell anyone about this. I mean a doctor or anyone like
0: that. No, of course not.
1: It's got
0: no.
1: to be our secret, Fred. Not even Prudence can know. You see, they might try to send me to one of those colonies, and I couldn't stand it, Fred. Fred, you promised.
0: I promise, Henry. Now go to sleep.
1: When this deal is signed for you, I'll just disappear, Fred. I don't know where yet, but nobody will ever hear from me again.
0: I got up early the next morning to meet the plane from Delhi. Prudence was coming. Thank heaven she was coming. Henry was still sleeping like a stone. I left quietly, praying to get back with Prudence before he waked. I was scared and, well, I didn't like myself much. I had dragged Henry into this appalling mess and then let it get out of hand because I wanted that contract. I wanted to make a buck. On the way from the airport to the hotel, I tried to break Prudence in gently, but the simple fact that I and not Henry had wired her was enough to convince her that something was seriously wrong.
3: Fred, please, you can stop beating about the bush. Just tell me what's wrong with Henry.
0: Well, Prudence, he has an obsession. He thinks he has leprosy.
3: Oh, no.
0: He's not in his right mind, Prudence. You got to be prepared for that.
3: But why didn't you send for me sooner, Fred? Why didn't you?
0: Well, he didn't want me to.
3: He doesn't want to see me. But he's needed me so much all our lives. All I've ever done is take care of Henry. At home, I always...
0: Prudence, now, try to understand. This isn't home. It's India. And Henry thinks he's a leper. At the hotel, Prudence and I hurried to the room. But the door was locked from the inside.
3: Henry! Henry, open the door! It's Prudence! Henry! Henry, please open the door!
0: I know he's in there.
3: Oh, I want to help you, darling. Please let me in. Please!
2: Prudence, go away. Go back home.
3: No! No, I want to see you. Please, let me in.
2: No use, Prudence. Forget me. I'm unclean. Go back home.
3: Henry!
2: You've got to forget me, Prudence. Don't you see? I'm dead. For you, I'm dead. I'm finished.
3: Oh, Henry.
2: Henry Riddell.

0: I went after a doctor then, fast. Fortunately, there was one with offices right in the hotel building. Nice-looking young fellow, an Indian, dark and slender, and he wore Indian rather than European clothing. It certainly wasn't very coherent, and a perplexed expression came into his face. But he took up his kit and came along with me. We may have to force our way in, Doctor.
1: So? This is a very strange case, Mr. McAllister?
0: Sure is. Now, here we are. Anything happened, Prudence?
2: No. He won't even answer me anymore.
0: Henry! Henry! Well... Henry!
3: See? I don't feel the fire. Part of me has died. Who's that? Fred, who's that Indian?
1: Mr. Rydell?
3: No. Don't you come near me, don't. You've got it too. You all have disease, leprosy, and I've got it. Get away! Don't touch me! Don't touch me! No!

0: That was it. End of chapter. Dr. Padaswami shot him full of drugs, knocked him out. A few days later, Henry Rydell left India by plane and on a stretcher, tied down, too. But Prudence was along to take care of him. As for me, tough. I lost the contract. Deserved to, I guess. The way I treated Henry, dragging him around India in that condition. End of chapter, but not quite the end of the story. I knocked around Asia for months after that, and all the time I wondered how poor old Henry came out. But never a word. Then one day I found myself back in the States again, in Cleveland, as a matter of fact. I went out to see what had happened to him. Henry was not in a leper colony, nor even an insane asylum. Henry was in front of his own house, raking leaves. He looked older, but otherwise fit enough. Funny thing, though, I said hello, and he said hello, and then he said...
1: I have to go in now.
0: But Henry, no, wait a moment.
1: Yes?
0: Well, I just want to tell you that I'm glad you're well again. You don't know how glad. It's a load off my mind. Henry, you remember me, don't you? Fred McAllister.
1: Yes. I remember you.
0: How's Prudence?
1: Prudence is in good health, thank you.
0: Fine. Happy to hear it. Well, aren't you going to...
1: Oh.
0: What's the matter?
1: Nothing, huh? I'm all right.
0: Henry had grabbed his left arm as if it had suddenly been scalded and burned. And you know what it was? An ant. A tiny ant crawling on the skin. Feeling had come back to his arm all right, with a vengeance.
1: Well, I have to go in now. Goodbye, Fred.
0: Bye, Henry. I'm glad to see you home again.

0: Under the direction of Anthony Ellis, Escape has brought you The Untouchable, a story by James Leal Henderson, starring John Daner as Fred and Parley Bear as Henry. Featured in the cast were Joan Denton, Jack Crucian, and Charles Davis. The special music for Escape was composed and conducted by Leith Stevens. Next week.
1: You are in your house, surrounded by all that is secure and normal. 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
2: suspense.
3: Good morning, Dr. West.
4: Good morning, Miss Adams.
3: Well, there's one bed vacant this morning. I see that 4:36, Mr. Steele died, 4 a.m.
4: Yes, I was there. Coronary thrombosis.
3: You're not terribly concerned, Dr. West?
4: Why should I be especially concerned?
3: Well, the day nurse, Miss Rosenberg, said that you and Mr. Steele...
4: gossip too much.
3: Yes, Doctor. But I understand there's no family. What am I going to do with Mr. Steele's things?
4: What things?
3: Well, his overcoat... This parcel was in it, this book. He said it was his journal, and he told Miss Rosenberg you would have it. He said it had important scientific data.
4: And... Well, give it here.
3: Yes, Doctor.
4: Journal of Richard Thomas Steele. Important scientific data, I'll bet. I still can't figure out what was eating that guy. What he had to say to me that was so darned important. Why do people want to keep diaries? July 26th. Not a fruitful day. The weather this morning was heavy, sticky. Lord knows what crazy stuff he's written here.
5: July 26th, not a fruitful day. The weather this morning was heavy, sticky. I stayed indoors with the blinds drawn, spent 3.5 hours arranging and cataloging a shipment of books. And I must say, I gloated over my new volume of Bacon, Gold Leaf, Uncut, 1836... A treasure. In the afternoon, I ventured out to play chess with Elliot. He's an uninspired player and a worse conversationalist. I'm appalled that a man of Elliot's pretensions still wallows in 18th and 19th century thought patterns, twaddle in sentimentality. He's totally unaware of the potentialities of modern science. It was so apparent to me when we got into that argument over Ralph Waldo Emerson. I was thumbing through a volume he had of Emerson's essays, a cheap reprint at that. And I was annoyed by a paragraph in the essay called Compensation. I must have snorted because Elliot fairly leaped at me.
6: Well, certainly I think there's compensation for everything. Tit for tat, measure for measure, love for love.
5: Do you contend, Elliot, that no matter what a man does, it comes back to him?
6: One way or another, yes, yes, it does.
5: Then if I do good, I get good back?
6: Yes, I believe that, Richard.
5: And if I commit a crime, I'm of necessity punished?
6: Well, it depends what you mean by punishment.
5: I mean that I will suffer somehow for the evil I do.
6: Isn't that what Emerson says?
5: I want to know what you believe.
6: Well, I believe what he says.
5: Well, I'll read what he says. Discount the poetry, old man. He used lush language. Emerson says...

0: pencils out every word your friend Emerson wrote. Let's say, in compensation.
1: Oh, the scientific method. I'd like to see it applied to some situations in nature. Well, to human nature. All right. Say you commit a murder.
2: Murder, very well. Say I do.
1: Well, if you aren't caught by the police, and that can be managed by an intelligent man, you still won't escape. Call it your conscience. That's what Emerson means.
2: But say I commit a laboratory murder.
1: What kind of a murder is that?
2: Let me put it this way. When the police catch a murderer, they have found a connection between the murderer and his victim, motive and clues, right?
1: Mm-hmm.
2: And when a murderer is caught by his conscience, it is still because he is connected with his victim through his emotions.
1: Mm, I agree so far.
2: Well, how is a murderer caught if he is in no way connected with his victim?
1: Well, that's not possible.
2: I don't know. There could be a pure abstract murder, a murder occurring in almost a vacuum. A murder in which the only connection between the two participants is the unadulterated act of killing. July 28th. The weather continues warm, humidity high. Today I roamed around my library, read a little, thought a great deal. It's odd that I should keep referring back to my conversation with Elliot. Abstract murder. A laboratory murder. I jotted down one or two theoretical points today. It will be an amusing project in such hot weather. July 29th. What utter nonsense to think as I have of a laboratory experiment carried out in writing on paper. It's a contradiction in terms. The core of the scientific method is to prove theory in life, so let us prove the possibility of a pure murder. It must be someone met in an emotional and material vacuum. Someone with whom I have no connection. Someone whom I have no possible reason to kill. The preparations for such a murder are of necessity classically simple. This afternoon, I bought my equipment.
3: Gloves, sir? What kind of gloves?
2: Oh, any kind of gloves.
3: But what do you want them for? Driving? Gardening?
2: I want gloves I can use for anything.
3: Well, we call these utility
2: gloves.
3: Yes,
2: those will be excellent, thank you.
3: What size, sir?
2: Any size, medium.
3: Well, now, these look just
2: about... No, I don't want to try them on. I'll take them as they are. Just wrap them up.
3: Well, yes, sir. Just as you say.
2: You know, I'm very fond of a genuine old-fashioned hardware store, Mr. Jeremy. Like yours?
4: Yes, a lot of people tell me that, Mr. Steele. Yeah. Anything special you're looking for?
2: I don't know. I suppose I'm just browsing.
4: Yes, sir.
2: Oh, what are those? Ice picks?
4: Yes, sir, and pre-war metal, too. You want one?
2: No, I have one. My, quite a selection. Screwdrivers and... there's something I want.
4: Oh, a knife?
2: One of those.
4: Well, to be fair with you now, those are pretty poor knives.
2: Doesn't matter.
4: Well, just no darn good as far as I can see.
2: The best possible recommendation, Mr. Jeremy. I'll take it. A meaningless knife, all-purpose gloves, knife and gloves new, factory-made, uncontaminated by human association, smelling only of the harsh, impersonal machines which turn them out. My first safeguards against the intrusion of emotion. In a laboratory, this procedure would be called controls. To complete the controls, who would it be? I must never see his or her face. I must never know his or her name, age, occupation, thoughts or desires. I must come into contact with this victim as casually as though we were blown together by the wind. There can be no selection, no volition on my part except the elementary volition necessary to raise my arm to kill. July 30th. The exact record of what has occurred. I must write it down now while it is fresh in my mind. I will be absolutely precise and objective. Very well. Tonight, at some undetermined hour after dinner, I left my house on 74th Street with a new gloves and knife in my right-hand coat pocket. The only external circumstance I noted was that the air was hot, heavy, and still. But after all, everyone is affected equally by weather, so my consciousness of it was...

0: limitation on my experiment. I walked an undetermined number of blocks, taking care to observe no street signs or landmarks. I observed only one thing, that there were many people on the street. In fact, I became aware only vaguely that I was pushing through a rather dense crowd, but I deafened myself completely to any specific words or conversation.
1: Brilliant recording.
2: Brilliant.
0: And although I imagine there was traffic passing in the street, I successfully blotted out all sound except for a dull roar. It seemed to me that the ominous heat had increased. The stillness of the air was almost palpable. Perhaps brought me sooner to the final resolution of my plan. But when I found my progress through the crowd blocked by what I can only describe as a human, I raised my knife and drove it into the back with all my force.
3: I can't stand it! I can't!
1: What's the matter with you?
3: Help me!
0: I continued walking without haste, pausing only a fraction of a second to hear.
3: He's fallen! Get back! Give him air! Give him air!
0: To hear those few words, he's fallen. Give him air. He needed no air, I knew that. And thus, I heard confirmed my unqualified belief that I had taken, without any possible consequence to myself, a human being's life.

0: For Suspense, Roma Wines are bringing you as star Mr. Joseph Cotten in The Earth is Made of Glass by Sylvia Richards. 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
1: Between the acts of Suspense, this is Truman Bradley for Roma Wines. 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
0: And now Roma Wines bring back to our Hollywood soundstage Joseph Cotten as Richard Thomas Steele in The Earth is Made of Glass, a play well calculated to keep you in suspense.

August 1st. I was unable to write my journal yesterday because of the excessive heat. I suffered all day from a headache and a vibration in my ears. I'm writing today only to have on record the final control in my experiment, my laboratory murder. To assure complete ignorance of the identity of my victim, I shall read no newspapers for a period of 2 or 3 weeks, nor hold conversation with anyone apt to be morbidly interested in murders reported in the tabloid press. Compensation. Tut-tut, Mr. Emerson. August 4th. The heat is unbearable. All day I have felt that odd, heavy vibration in my head. Now also in my arms and body. It is almost constant, you know. 1, 2, 3 rhythm, and sometimes it is a sound as well as a vibration, like the distant sound.

0: I must consult a doctor. Last night, I was kept awake by the throbbing in my head, and toward morning, I was subjected to a new agony. Very softly at first, but louder and louder, like voices heard in delirium, my head became filled with an almost hysterical babbling.
1: Brilliant.
0: Brilliant. It is a nightmare. Not for an instant have the voices stopped or even paused. And they seem to keep time with the reverberation of my heart. August 8th. I have no need to consult a doctor. Now I know the nature of my illness. Last night I turned to music, trying to drive the unspeakable uproar from my brain. But when I put the records on the machine, the Frank Violin Sonata, and settled back to hear the first flowing melody of the violin, something happened. The music swelled and changed and became the Appassionata, Beethoven's Appassionata.
2: Brilliant.
0: Then I knew. I turned off the music. The devilish cycle began once more. The sound and voices rose to a bedlam, shrieking like the voices of fiends, rose to a dreadful climax.
3: Brilliant.
0: In spite of every precaution, my murder had not taken place in a vacuum. My shield had been penetrated by those fragments of sound and speech echoing in my ears. Speech about a concert. Yes, I remember now. I read that Schnabel was to play an all-Beethoven concert in Carnegie Hall on July 30th. And the clanging of bells? That was a trolley going by on 7th Avenue. And I'd also heard and identified the roll and crash of summer thunder. That was the sound which preceded and punctuated a woman's scream.
4: I can't stand it! I can't! He's fallen! Get back!
5: What's the matter?
0: Well, it may be possible to drive all this away in time. But the other thing which sets the rhythm for the rest, the pulsing sound I hear. When I drove that knife home into a human being's heart, the vital rhythm of the heart, the mighty leap and contraction of the heart's muscle on the blade of the knife was transmitted back to me through my hand and remains indelibly recorded in the beat of

0: August 11th. While I am still able to reason, I must discover where I erred and act swiftly to correct my error. There is no turning back. The death I caused is a fact. I cannot banish it by wishing, for each day I remember something more. Today, the color of his hair. Photographed between the black collar of his coat and his gray hat, I saw it. Clipped, silky, reddish. And I had an insatiable desire to turn the head to see his face. There is one course left to me. I will reverse my plan. I will learn. I will learn in every possible detail the person whom I killed. Learn to know him. Construct a total portrait. Then, I will attempt to discard this portrait in its entirety. I beg your pardon, miss. Where are the newspaper files?
1: Well, I'll have to get them for you. What dates did you want to see?
0: The week of July 30th.
1: Which paper?
0: The Times. I'll start with that.
1: Just a moment.
0: I want them for the whole week.
1: Yes, well, here are all the copies for July, bound. And these loose ones are August so far.
0: Thank you.
1: They must not be taken out of the reading room. The reading room is to your right. Will you need them long?
0: It may take me some time. I don't know. I'm doing some rather intensive research.
1: Return them to the desk when you're through.
0: I open the bound volume near the end and immediately saw his picture, page one, center. The photograph was blurred, but without reading a word, I recognized him because he matched his hair. I mean, his face went with the back of his head, the one I had seen. The hair growing to a slight widow's peak, eyes widely spaced, gray or very light blue, mouth wide, young and strong. Then I read the words above the picture. Young man slain in crowd. That was all I read because at a moment, someone spoke to me.
2: Pardon me. When you're finished with that volume, may I look at it?
0: It was impossible. It couldn't be. Standing at my shoulder, smiling, young, apparently as alive as I, but it was. He was there. He, my victim. The face in the paper and his face were the same. I swear they were the same.
2: I'm sorry to bother you. The girl at the desk said you had the July volume of the Times.
0: Yes, I'm
2: sorry. Did I startle you?
0: Your picture. I'm looking at your picture.
2: My picture? Well, you mean in the paper? I don't see any picture.

0: dead. I know he's dead. I felt his heart leap like a fish on the point of my knife, then quiver and die. I saw him fall. I must believe that he is truly dead. And the dead neither walk nor speak. But today on Fifth Avenue...
1: Hello.
0: What?
1: What's wrong? Are you ill?
0: No. No, no, no, I'm all right.
1: You looked like you were about to faint. You're still green. Are you sure
0: I'm,
1: that you're...
0: I'm all right.
1: Because I live right near here if you want to lie down.
0: No, no, no, please.
1: Well, it's up to you. I can't make you come, but I don't like to see anyone suffer needlessly.

0: August 20th. He doesn't like to see anyone suffer. Yet because of him, there is not one day, one hour when I am free from despair and fear. Yes, I accept him now. The dead do walk and talk, at least one dead man does. Inevitably, if I venture out of my house, he finds me. Today, I started down the subway steps at 53rd Street after I'd looked to make sure he wasn't anywhere nearby. But I'd gone only three or four steps when I felt my arm jostled and I turned. Pardon.
1: Oh. Oh, you again. I'll bet you think I'm haunting you.
0: Please, what do you want?
1: Look, I don't want anything. Let's just call it fate or something.
0: Why don't you let me alone?
1: I'd begun to think that maybe we were both to be spared this.
0: So had I.
1: If I were superstitious, I'd say we had some unfinished business.
0: Please, will you tell me something? Will you answer one question? Do you believe in compensation?
1: You'll have to explain what you mean.
0: If someone does evil, if I have done evil, must I get evil back?
1: Well, say it again.
0: Do you believe in good for good, evil for evil? Look, what about killing?
1: Well, there's all sorts of killing.
0: But senseless killing. Killing with no reason. What is the compensation for that?
1: You've asked a pretty complicated question of a pretty simple man. The only thing that comes to my mind right off is what it says in the Bible. An eye for an eye and a tooth for a tooth.
0: That's what you believe?
1: Why, yes, I believe that. Is that any help to you?
0: Yes. Oh, yes. Anything you say would help.

eye for an eye, a tooth for a tooth, like a man. The price asked by the only one who can ask it. What will you have, quoth God? Pay for it and take it. Well, I'll pay. For I've learned that no event between two human beings can happen in a vacuum. We're all enmeshed, bound together through our blood in a pulsing net. And if one of us does violence to another, he does violence to himself. Very well. This price I am glad to pay. There is no other way.

0: Hello. Are you awake, Mr. Steele?
1: Where am I?
0: You're in Washington Hill Hospital. How do you feel?
1: Hospital, but I mustn't. I have to die.
0: Not if we can keep you from it.
1: I have to. Did I bleed much?
0: Bleed?
1: From the knife.
0: You had a heart attack, Mr. Steele. Coronary.
1: No, I tell you here. I stabbed myself here. Where's the doctor?
0: Lie down, Mr. Steele. The doctor will be here in a minute.
1: I have to make him understand. I promised to die.
0: You promised? Oh, here's the doctor now.
1: Yes, but I... You. Of course, you.
2: Well, Mr. Steele...
1: I tried to tell her. I tried to tell her that I have to die.
2: Call another doctor for this patient, nurse.
0: But doctor...
1: You tell her. The earth is made of glass. That if I don't die, you'll always find me. I know that. But tell her. Tell her the evil thing I have done so she'll let me die.
0: Dr. West, his pulse.
1: Emerson said it. I carry a malignity in me. But when I die, I make square the eternal account. Make square the eternal account.

0: Well, Miss Adams, that's all there is. The Journal of Richard Thomas Steele.
1: Doctor, I don't remember reading of that murder. Do you?
0: No. No, I don't.
1: Who was the man he met? Who was it he thought he'd killed?
0: It was me.
1: You, Dr. West?
0: Just as he described it. First in the library, and in the drugstore, near my home, on buses, in the park. I couldn't imagine what was bothering him.
1: But who did he kill? Really?
0: I don't know. But I have an idea. Where's the package you found in his coat?
1: Right here. Shall I open it?
0: Yes, go on. You see?
1: The gloves. And the knife.
0: And they've never been used.
1: Then he never killed anyone.
0: No. Richard Steele never drove a knife into a living back. But in his way, he killed. In his mind, he killed. I guess old Emerson would say even for that kind of crime, there's compensation. Commit a crime, and the earth is made of glass.

0: Roma Wines have brought you Joseph Cotten as star of The Earth is Made of Glass. Tonight's study in Suspense.
1: This is Truman Bradley for Roma Wines, the sponsor of Suspense. These days, says Miss Elsa Maxwell, world-famous hostess, more and more people serve only one dish for dinner, with a salad and probably a sweet. That's why I'm sure so many more people serve Roma wines, because Roma wines add so much to a simple meal. With a savory pot roast, for example, I recommend glasses of good Roma California Burgundy served cool. 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Try Roma vermouth soon, won't you?
0: We would like to thank Joseph Cotten for appearing in the place of Clifton Webb, whose illness prevented his being with us this evening. Joseph Cotten appeared through the courtesy of David O. Selznick, producer of Alfred Hitchcock's Spellbound. Next Thursday, you will hear George Murphy in Suspense, radio's outstanding theater of thrills.

0: 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The episode of Suspense you just heard was first broadcast Thursday, September 27th, 1945, 81 years ago today. Its title? The Earth is Made of Glass. This episode of Suspense originally aired Tuesday, September 27th, 1955, 71 years ago today, titled Frightened City.
1: And now, transcribed tonight's presentation of radio's outstanding theater of thrills, Suspense. Bring you a story of a man who returned home to find his people in the grip of a strange disease. We call it the Frightened City. So now, starring Mr. Harry Bartell, here is tonight's suspense.

0: train pulled out of Easton at 1:20 in the afternoon. It pulled in 3 minutes earlier. It was a simple thing I had to do then. Watch it cross the bridge over the Wabash. Watch it grow smaller. And when it was out of sight, I was finally home. From home was pick up the barracks bag and walk up the small hill from the depot. Down into Main Street on an autumn afternoon. Turn left on Sycamore down 3 blocks. Where the houses are painted white and there's rockers on the porches and wide elm trees in November color. And the far-off sound of a dog barking and smell of smoldering leaves. And 595 Sycamore Street. Up the path, up the steps. Jane! Janie! Janie! Sis!
1: Nick! Oh, Nicky. Nicky.
0: How's the baby, sis?
1: Oh, fine. He was teething, but he's all right now.
0: I haven't seen him yet.
1: Oh, he's beautiful.
0: How's Johnny? Well, how's Johnny, sis?
1: What?
0: Johnny, how is he? Your husband, my brother-in-law, Johnny, how... What's the matter with you?
1: Didn't you get my letter?
0: I was aboard ship the last 2 weeks, so
1: Johnny's dead. Johnny went walking one night, and he's dead. One night, Johnny said he was going to walk down to Main Street. Told me he wanted to stop in the police station. He had something to tell the chief
0: Janie,
1: of
0: listen.
1: Police. He went out, and he was walking alone.
0: Janie!
1: Walking alone.
0: Baby, baby.
1: A car drove by and someone shot a gun at Johnny. And Johnny's dead.
0: Who? Who shot Johnny, sis? Janie, I'm talking to you. Who shot Johnny? Janie.
1: Nick, you've got a nephew. He's sleeping and he's my son. He's a good baby, and I love him as much as a mother can love a child. Now I want to show you something. I've had it here in my apron, and I've been wondering what to do about it. I found it under my door about a week ago, the day after Johnny was shot. I'll read it to you. Don't talk to strangers. What happened to Daddy can happen to Sonny.
0: Give it to me.
1: My little boy is going to grow up. He's going to play with other boys and laugh and cry when he scrapes his knee on the sidewalk and go
0: to school.
1: Give
0: me the note, Jane.
1: And live a life. No, no note, Nicky. These pieces get burned, get forgotten. Gets forgotten like everything else that's happened.
0: Who did it, Janie?
1: You're back home. Let everything be peaceful now. Let's keep it that way.
0: Outside, it was November. The long, quiet avenue. And a glimpse of the cold-sweated woman in her backyard, gathering in her wash, feeling in it the starch of cold autumn wind. Walked to a cross street, then 3 blocks east. Police headquarters. Give a murdered man's name and yours. Ask for the chief of police. And in less than an hour, be shown into him.
2: Hello, Mr. Crawford. Have a seat.
0: You know I am here.
2: Yes, yeah, I do.
0: I just came from my sister. She's scared. She gets threatening notes and burns them up. Why?
2: I don't know.
0: Who killed her husband?
2: I don't know.
0: Look, you, this happened to my sister. Now it's happening to me. A week ago, a man walked down the street. He was on his way to see you and he got murdered.
2: Easy, kid, easy. I got some things to tell you.
0: Tell me.
2: 4 people saw it happen to your brother-in-law. That night, one of them, a woman, was brutally beaten, tossed into a vacant lot. A kid playing in the trash found her there. 2 days later, another witness got a bomb thrown through his nice new house that almost killed his wife. That's 2. The other 2 won't talk either, like your own sister won't talk. I'm tired, Mr. Crawford. I got lots of things to clear away.
0: And what their names and addresses?
2: They'll talk to you, huh?
0: They'll talk to me. I want those names.
2: Tell the sergeant in the next office I said you could have them. Mr. Crawford.
3: What?
2: Things have changed in this town. It's different. Hang around, you'll see.

0: Hello.
1: Evening.
0: Mr. Osborne.
1: I'm Mr. Osborne. Something I can do for you?
0: They told me down at your place of business that you'd be home. It's about Johnny Stewart. Do you mind if I sit down?
1: Not at all. Johnny Stewart, friend of yours?
0: He was married to my sister.
1: Your sister? Oh, then you must be Nick. Heard a lot about you from Johnny. How you were soldiering in Korea. Welcome home, Nick.
0: Johnny worked for you, didn't he?
1: Good accountant. Nice guy, Johnny. One of the best.
0: You were with him the night he was killed?
1: That's right. I was with him.
0: You want to tell me about it?
1: Johnny was walking by my store just as I was closing up. I told him to wait a minute. I'd walk with him. We walked. We talked. We got to a corner. I told Johnny to wait for me while I went into the drugstore to buy some cigarettes. Just as I came out, a car turned the corner, shot him down, drove away. That's how it was.
0: What kind of a car?
1: I wouldn't know.
0: Well, a sedan, convertible, old, new?
1: A week ago they put me through this. I didn't know then. I don't know now.
0: He worked for you. He was your friend. You knew all about him and me and his wife.
1: Nick, I like it here on my porch swing. It reminds me I'm alive. Don't spoil it for me, Nick.
0: Mrs. Mason, you were sitting right here at your window and you saw it happen. You saw Johnny killed.
2: I didn't say it.
0: What kind of a car? Just tell me that.
2: Nothing.
0: The men who beat you up, could you identify them?
2: There were weeds and dirty old tin cans.
0: Please.
2: And they threw me down. Kicked me. My throat. Go away. What are you doing in my house?
3: Listen to me, Nick. I can remember when Johnny Stewart was a kid and he stole penny candy from me right here in the same drugstore.
0: And he grew up to be shot down right on this corner, right outside this store. What happened that night, Mr. Nolan?
3: Nick, I built up a nice business here. 20 years...
0: What did you see?
3: Nicky, it was me had to scrub his blood off the sidewalk.
0: What did you see?
3: Nothing. Nothing. That's what I saw, Nick. Nothing.
0: Hi.
4: Hello there.
0: You're Tom Ruxton, aren't you?
4: That's right.
0: I'm Nick Crawford.
4: Glad to know you.
0: Johnny Stewart was my brother-in-law.
4: Oh, really?
0: I understand your wife was almost killed when they tossed a bomb into your house.
4: That's right. Hazel was out back. Lucky.
0: That bomb was because you were a witness to a murder, wasn't it?
4: House looks okay now. I got nice neighbors. Help me. We fixed it up ourselves.
0: Who killed Johnny? You're scared to death, aren't you?
4: I got a pretty good house here, mister. A tract house, GI loan. Once I had a nice uniform just like you. Now what I've got's a wonderful wife. Anybody asks me, I'll say, Hazel's a wonderful wife and I love her.
0: Like I said, scared.
4: Right now, mostly are you. Whatever you're carrying around with you, I don't want to rub off on me or Hazel. So I'll tell you something. Leave me alone.
0: When I went outside, it was evening in Easton. The air was chill and the dew was turning to light frost on the lawns. I walked for a while and I noticed a thing. The people on the streets, they all had the same disease. Their stares, their looks over the shoulder at me. The whispers, the turning aside to let me pass. The word had gotten around that Johnny Stewart's brother-in-law was back in town and was asking questions. It was being pointed out, walked away from. I'd come home. And I'd come home to a frightened city.

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And now we bring back to our Hollywood soundstage Mr. Harry Bartell, starring in tonight's production, The Frightened City. A tale well calculated to keep you in...

0: The next morning in Easton, clear, bright. Look out the window of an upstairs room where you've slept in an almost forgotten bed. In the glint of sunlight is autumn leaves wet with melting frost.
1: Nicky, you up?
0: Yeah, come on in.
1: Hi.
0: Hi.
1: You sleep good?
0: Yeah. I heard the kid bawling a little while ago. Woke me up. Sit down, honey.
1: He was hungry. It's all right now. Nicky.
0: What?
1: You got home real late last night. I waited up a long time. Then I got tired and went to sleep. My brother's first night home in 3 years. You'd think you could have managed to get home early enough for us to talk.
0: What do we talk about, Jane?
1: Well, you. What's happened to you in 3 years?
0: But Johnny. Dead Johnny. Murdered Johnny. Your husband. The man you had the kid with. That we don't talk about.
1: Shut up,
0: Janie.
1: I told you, shut up.
0: You're going to yell me into keeping quiet?
1: I told you, I don't want my baby killed. Johnny was enough.
0: You hate me for wanting to know why Johnny's dead. You hate me for that, Janie?
1: My baby gets hurt, I'll hate you to your grave.
0: You got lots of new things in the house, Jane. New furniture, new carpets. Looks nice. Looks expensive.
1: You coming down for breakfast?
0: How much did Johnny make working as accountant for Osborne? 50, 60 a week? How much?
1: Nick, leave me alone.
0: New sofa, big green leather chair, new carpet. That costs a lot of money. How'd you get them, Jane? Installment plan? Somebody give you a birthday present? How'd you do it, Jane? You got a home hobby? You take telephone subscriptions for ladies' magazines? Or did Johnny do it? Is that it? How? Did he steal? Did he rob? Did he kill?
1: Nicky!
0: Tell me!
1: Ask Osborne!
0: Osborne. Ask him what?
1: How we suddenly became rich. How Johnny left a bank account with $30,000 in it.
0: What are you talking about?
1: Well, you said you walked the town last night. Didn't you see what's happened to it?
0: See what?
1: People walking into back rooms, shops with no customers, open late. People walking into back rooms, card rooms, dice tables, numbers.
0: And Johnny was part of it.
1: Johnny worked for Osborne.
0: And he got sick of it and was on his way to tell the cop.
1: Doesn't matter. If you tell anybody what I said, I'll swear you're lying. That's what I'll do, Nick.

0: Hi, Nick. What are you doing?
1: Hey. Hey, what's the matter with you, Nick?
2: I want you to look at me, Osborne. And I want you to say to yourself, here's a man who's angry. Say to yourself, here's a man who might reach across the desk and kill me. He hasn't made up his mind yet. On your feet, Osborne.
1: On your feet!
2: Why'd you kill Johnny?
1: You crazy?
2: Talk to me. Talk, tell me why you killed Johnny.
0: I was walking with him, son, walking with him. How could
2: you set him up as a pigeon? It's real simple. You walk with him and go into a drugstore and wait until he's killed. Now you know how. Now tell me why.
0: Been talking to your sister, son?
2: Osborne, you send your boys down to see my sister. They might live through what'll happen to him, but I doubt it.
0: Tough boy, soldier boy.
2: Now here's what else, Osborne. This town suddenly stinks. Dice rooms, card rooms, numbers, and everything that goes with it. My brother-in-law gets a shiny garbage disposal and a new grand piano, real fine rugs, and a large bank account. On how much a week? 75? Accountants make about that, don't they?
0: We could start you at about 300.
2: Be polite, Mr. Osborne, to a guy who's talking.
0: 500.
2: Polite, Mr. Osborne. That's the word for just now. I could kill you, Mr. Osborne. Just think about it. With me. Now, here we are in this room. You, the man who's got the whole town of Easton so scared that nobody has a friend anymore. It takes a powerful man to frighten almost 20,000 people, but you did it.
0: If anything happens to me, Nicky boy, you'd get one block from here. Let's think about that, too, huh?
2: That's what I was coming to. Then there's me in this room, and you're afraid of me. That makes me pretty big, too, but I'm not going to kill you. Because this is my town, and it used to be a pretty good town.
0: The uniform and the flag and the fist. That's all you need.
2: And there's law. And there's people who need to know what's happening here, and I'm going to tell you what I'm going to do.
0: Got proof, Nicky? How?
2: About 8 o'clock this evening, I'm going to take a walk. I'm going to take the same walk that Johnny did. And I'm going into that drugstore and make a phone call. A long-distance call to St. Louis. To a newspaper guy I know. And then it's going to be in the papers about a frightened city. And reporters will come here, and they'll find out. You getting real scared, Osborne?
0: You mean it? About taking that walk tonight, Nick?
2: I mean it.
0: Maybe we'll bump into each other.
2: We will. And on the way home, stop at Lane's Sporting Goods store. Buy a gun. Buy cartridges. And Mr. Lane is all business. No good evenings. No, how have you been, Nicky? Just ring it up on the cash register, not looking at you. Walk quickly away from you when it was done. And the walk home. A small town held in November twilight. Inside the house, the room where the baby is. Play with him. And Jane comes in, takes him away from you. Tells you there's supper in the kitchen if you want it. And eat alone. Paper propped against water pitcher. Alone. From now on, everything alone. Glance at the kitchen clock. And it's time.
3: You going out, Nick?
2: Yeah.
3: Where?
2: Just for a walk.
3: Will you be late?
2: Maybe. Don't wait up for me.

0: Something for you, Nick?
1: Some change. I want to use your phone.
0: Sure, Nick. Here, Nick.
1: Thanks.

0: Long distance.
1: Long distance, what's the station-to-station charge to St. Louis?
0: One moment, please. The charge is $1.20, including tax. What number do you wish, please? What number are you calling in St. Louis, please?
1: Pick a number.
0: I'm sorry, sir.
1: Don't be sorry. Get anybody you want to talk to in St. Louis. Have a talk on me. There's somebody I want to call in St. Louis, but I can't think of who it is.
0: I will give you information.
1: No. Just talk to me.
0: I'm sorry, sir. I can't do that.
1: Operator, I've got to talk into this phone for just a little while longer. Just to let somebody think I'm not kidding, in case somebody's watching.
0: I don't understand, sir. Would you like information, sir?
1: About what?
0: Do you wish to talk to St. Louis, sir?
1: You think I should?
0: I'll connect you with my superior.
1: No, I got a number. Get me Benton 64373 in St. Louis.
0: One moment, please.
1: Never mind, operator. Somebody's just driven up. He's waiting for me outside. Cancel call.
2: Next

0: Nick. Oh, Nick. Sorry, soldier. And just think, you could have died on a battlefield, not in your hometown.
1: Yes. Home.
2: We both went to the same hospital. Osborne didn't die. He lived quite a long time. Hospital, trial, confession, sentence. Then it was spring in Easton. It was a good spring. And you know how people are. They react to the weather.
3: Hi, Nick. Trees starting to bud already, you notice?
2: They get friendly and they smile a lot, like winter was a long time. A dark time. And it was over.
3: Come on over to the house when you have a chance, Nick. You do that, you hear?
2: Grass grows in springtime, but babies grow all the time.
4: Did you see him? Did you see him, Nick? He walked. My son walked.
2: Sure, I saw him, sis.
4: He's growing up.
2: That happens.
4: And you know what? He's lucky. He's got a good town to grow.

0: Suspense, in which Mr. Harry Bartell starred in tonight's presentation of The Frightened City. Suspense is produced and transcribed by Anthony Ellis. Tonight's script was written by Morton Fine and David Friedkin. Music was composed by Rennie Garrigan and conducted by Wilbur Hatch. Featured in the cast were Charlotte Lawrence, Lou Merrill, Herb Butterfield, Vivi Janis, and Tom McKee.
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1: Wait a minute. Have you heard the strange tales of The Whistler?

0: I'm the Whistler.
1: I don't know what it is. It's a figure. I can't tell whether it's a man or a woman. It comes through the door and walks with outstretched arms toward my bed, reaching for me.
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0: I, the Whistler, know many things, for I walk by night. I know many strange tales, many secrets hidden in the hearts of men and women who have stepped into the shadows. I know the nameless terrors of which they dare not speak. And so I tell you the weird tale of jealousy. At the edge of the cliff overlooking the sea sits a gray stone mansion, weather-beaten by the storms of several decades. To this mansion, Gilbert Durant brought his bride, Lucia. That was 4 years ago. Gilbert and Lucia were quite happy until last year when Lucia's half-sister, Beverly, came to live with them. Gradually, something began to happen. At first, Lucia realized that Gilbert's ardor was beginning to cool. He became more absorbed in his writing. Then she felt the cold clamminess of the stone structure almost creep about her and clutch her. Fear grew in her mind, a fear that nearly took her breath. It is evening now, and Lucia, having excused herself at dinner, tosses on her bed in a fretful sleep.
1: No. No. Don't. Don't. Get away from me. No. No.
3: No. No. What's wrong?
1: Benson. Benson, come in.
3: What was wrong? Why were you screaming?
1: Benson, I must have been dreaming. It was horrible.
3: They look like there's a ghost. You're shaking like a leaf.
1: Yes, I know. Oh, Mrs. Benson, I can't stand it. It's driving me mad. That makes the fourth or fifth time I've dreamed the same thing. The same thing in every detail.
3: I've never heard you scream before.
1: It always comes a little closer to me. Tonight it almost reached me.
3: It? What do you mean?
1: I don't know what it is. It's a figure. A human figure. But I can't tell whether it's a man or a woman. It comes through that door and walks slowly across the room with its arms outstretched, reaching for me.
3: Are you sure you were dreaming?
1: Oh, now that I think of it, it isn't like a dream, an ordinary dream. Its reality seems to carry over even after I'm awake.
3: Oh, that's what's made you so ill.
1: This dream, if it is a dream, means something? Is that what you think? It's a premonition?
3: Perhaps.
1: What time is it?
3: 9 o'clock.
1: Where's Gilbert?
3: Your husband went horseback riding over an hour ago. Your sister went with him.
1: Beverly? Why didn't he ask me to go?
3: Well, you know you haven't been feeling very well lately.
1: Oh, yes. Yes, of course.
3: Well, if you're feeling better, I'll go back to my room.
1: Hmm? Oh, yes, I'll be all right. Good night.
3: Good night, ma'am.
1: Beverly. Gilbert.
4: Beverly.

0: Lucia lies for a while, staring wild-eyed at the patch of moonlight on the bedroom door. And finally, she drops off to sleep. Then, as the clock strikes 10:30, the door opens slowly, silently. A figure steps into the room and moves noiselessly through the moonlight to Lucia's bed and stands staring at her. Suddenly, Lucia opens her eyes.
1: Gilbert, don't!
2: Lucia, what's wrong with you?
1: What are you doing in my room?
2: Well, I just wanted to know how you felt.
1: How long have you been standing there?
2: Oh, just a few seconds.
1: Oh, I was dreaming, I guess. When I woke up, you startled me.
2: Why were you yelling, don't, don't?
1: I don't know. I haven't the slightest idea.
2: I talked to Dr. Hanby about you today. Told him you were run down, and he...

0: then slips quickly to her door and quietly down the stairs to the library. With every beat of her pulse, she hears Gil's words.
1: Something, something in strychnine. Something, something in strychnine.
0: She snaps on the light and steps to the shelf holding the encyclopedia. She runs her fingers down the long line of books. L-M-N-O, P to R. And then she stops and stares in terror. The S to T is missing. Lucia glances wildly about the room, and then she sees it. There on the desk, the missing volume, and open. She rushes to the desk and stares down at the open page.
2: Good Lord! It's true! It's true!

0: I'll tell you what, Beverly, I'll leave the deal entirely up to you.
1: Up to me? Oh, Gil, that's not fair.
0: Why not?
1: Well, suppose she turns out to be a lemon.
0: I don't think she will, because you're going to have the job of training her.
1: Oh, you certainly flatter me.
0: Not in the least. Oh. Good morning, Lucia.
2: I just realized what time it was. You'll be leaving in a few minutes.
0: Yes, it's 9 this very minute. I better step on it. More coffee, Beverly?
1: No, thanks. How do you feel, Lucia?
2: Why, better. Much better.
1: You better eat something.
2: No, I can't.
0: At least some coffee.
2: Yes, I'll have some coffee.
0: I've got to run. See you later, Lucia.
2: Yes, Gil.
0: And I'll see you this afternoon at 2, Beverly.
1: Yes, I'll meet you in town at 2. Oh, Gil, don't forget Lucia's medicine.
0: I won't. Goodbye, Lucia.
2: Are you meeting Gil in town, Beverly?
1: Yes, he wants me to decide on that filly he's interested in.
2: Where did you learn so much about horses?
1: Well, it seems to be natural. Why don't you get interested in horses, Lucia?
2: Why should I?
1: What are you interested in?
2: Well, I'm interested in a few things. My husband in particular.
1: You don't act interested in anything.
2: Really?
1: If you'll take my advice, you'll snap out of this coma and get some pep.
2: Is Gil like women with pep?
1: No man cares about a woman who sits around and mopes. I think you're a hypochondriac.
2: Do you?
1: You should do something about it.
2: I intend to. I intend to do something about it.
1: I'm glad to hear it. Get out and do things. Play games, golf, tennis, swim, and ride. Maybe this medicine will fix you up.
2: You know all about it, do you? What is it?
1: Oh, I don't know. It's a tonic, a builder-upper.
2: I wish I could believe that.
1: At least you can try it. It won't hurt you.
2: No? I wonder.

0: Oh, come in, Doctor.
1: Lucia, why did you call me out here? What's wrong?
0: I just couldn't make it into town.
1: Oh, it can't be as bad as that.
0: Did Gilbert talk to you about me yesterday?
1: Oh, I saw Gil for a few moments at the club during lunch. Said you were run down.
0: Did you give him a prescription for me?
1: I never do that until I've examined the patient.
0: You didn't give him a prescription?
1: Well, no.
0: What did you suggest for me?
1: Oh, I don't know. Just mentioned a few tonics he might get for you. Spoke of beef, iron, and wine, and sherry and egg, and well, I don't remember what else.
0: Then you mentioned nothing specifically.
1: Don't think so.
0: I see.
1: What seems to be wrong with you, Lucia?
0: I don't know exactly. Something has been happening to me that... Well, frankly, I'm afraid I'm losing my mind.
1: Oh, come now. We all feel that way at times.
0: I'm serious. Things happened to me in the night.
1: What sort of things?
0: First, I thought they were just nightmares. But when you have a nightmare, you wake up and the fear is gone. You realize the truth. This vision that comes to me haunts me through the waking hours as well.
1: Vision?
0: Something. I think it's a person comes through my bedroom door. Approaches my bed with outstretched arms as though it intends to strangle me. Each time it comes a little closer. And my fear is that eventually it will get to me before I wake up.
1: You always dream the same dream?
0: If it is a dream, yes.
1: Who is the person?
0: I don't know.
1: And you don't think it's really a dream?
0: No. I think it's a premonition.
1: Well, have you any basis for such a fear in real life? Is there someone or something that you're afraid of?
0: Doctor, I'm convinced that they're not dreams. And I'm not asleep.
1: Oh, nonsense.
0: I'm positive they're not mere dreams.
1: Well, I think it's all due to your rundown condition. You probably don't sleep as soundly as you should, and so you transfer sounds in the night to dreams, nightmares.
0: That's exactly what I mean. If I'm only half asleep, I may be transferring actual movements and sounds.

0: the dreams. In other words, if someone slams the door in the night, I may half hear it and attribute it to a dream.
1: Yeah, go on.
0: Then perhaps I'm not dreaming.
1: I think you'd better come into town and have a thorough physical.
0: You mean a checkup by a psychiatrist?
1: Well, I may have someone to help me. It's a usual thing, you know.
0: Oh. Oh, Dr. Henry. I'm so frightened.
1: Oh, now. Everything's going to be all right.
0: I'm afraid. I'm afraid that I'm going to die. Someone is trying to kill me.
1: You're not going to die. That's ridiculous.
0: I'll call you and make an appointment.
1: Very well. In the meantime, try not to think about it. Keep your mind on something on the brighter side.
0: Yes, I'll try.

0: Yes, try, Lucia. Try hard to keep your mind on something brighter. But you can't, can you? That awful gnawing of jealousy and fear occupy every moment. Gil and Beverly, Gil and Beverly, how could they do such a thing? Then, as the afternoon fades and dusk sets in, there is a knock at Lucia's door.
1: Are you asleep, Lucia?
2: No, not asleep.
1: How are you feeling?
2: Well, I seem to have developed a headache.
1: Have you eaten anything today?
2: No, I didn't care for anything.
1: Well, this will help them. Better take a dose now. I'll measure it for you.
2: What is it?
1: Why, it's the tonic.
2: Did Dr. Hanby prescribe it?
1: Well, yes. Yes, he did.
2: Where's Beverly?
1: Down in the library.
2: Did you buy the horse?
1: Yes, Beverly thought she was a fine animal.
2: I didn't know Beverly knew so much about horses.
1: She's a horsewoman after my own heart.
2: Is she?
1: Rides like the wind, too.
2: She had intended to go home tomorrow. She's staying on?
1: She's got to. I wouldn't think of her leaving now.
2: Why not?
1: Well, for one thing, she's going to train the horse.
2: And what else?
1: Why, nothing else. Here, take this. It's a little bitter, but you'll get used to it.
2: Gil!
1: Go ahead. It won't hurt you.
2: I don't want it.
1: And why not?
2: It has poison in it.
1: Well, I suppose it does have a little, yes, but only enough to act as a tonic.
2: I don't want it. I won't take it. I won't.
1: Are you going to act like a child? Take it and quit arguing.
2: I won't.
1: This is ridiculous. I tried to do anything for you, and you act like a spoiled kid.
2: I can't take it.
1: You're impossible, Lucia.
2: I'm afraid.
1: You need this medicine, but you're too confoundedly stubborn. You'd rather sit around and mope all day. Very well, there it is. You can take it or not. Disgusted trying to help you pull out of this. Good night.
2: No, wait, Gil. I'll take it.
1: I don't care whether you do or not.
2: There, I've taken it. Terribly bitter.
1: And take another dose around 11.
2: Gil, where's Mrs. Benson?
1: Why, I told her she could have the night off. Thought she might like to spend the evening in town.
2: You let her off?
1: Yes, she's been sticking pretty close lately.
2: Oh, yes. Yes, she has. Good night.
1: Good night, Lucia.

0: What's wrong, Gil? You look upset.
1: I am. Lucia didn't want to take it.
0: No? Why not?
1: She's afraid of medicine.
0: What are you going to do?
1: She finally took a dose of it. If I know her at all, she'll never take another drop.
0: Well, she's got to take it, Gil. Got to figure out a way to make her take it.
1: It can't be disguised. It's too bitter.
0: Try something else.
1: I'll try and coax her into it again.
0: Isn't there something that tastes more pleasant, or something that you could put in milk or orange juice?
1: I don't know. Well, I'll find something.
0: Of course you will. You've got to.
1: I think Mrs. Benson is the cause of her dislike for medicine. She's keeping her upset. I'm going to let Mrs. Benson go for 2 or 3 days. And maybe something can be accomplished. I'll speak to her now. Well, Benson, what are you doing standing here in the dark?
2: I was just going upstairs to see if Mr. Durant wanted anything before I went out.
1: I see. Oh, by the way, I'm staying home for a couple of days, and I thought that since you've been staying so close to the job, you'd welcome a few days' leave.
2: Leave? Why, yes, but Mrs. Durant may prefer that I stay.
1: I think you'd better get a little rest yourself. You needn't come back till Friday.
2: But I don't need a rest.
1: You come back Friday.
2: Yes, very well, sir. I'll run up and see her before I go.
3: Come in. Oh, Benson. I thought you'd gone into town for the evening.
2: I'm leaving in a few minutes, but I had to see you.
3: I'm glad you came up. I've got to talk to someone. I know now they're not dreams. They are premonitions. And I know who's trying to kill me.
2: Who?
3: My husband and Beverly.
2: I know.
3: You know?
2: I just heard them talking low in the library. They were talking about the medicine. He said you were too stubborn and probably wouldn't take another dose. And she said he'd have to find some way to make you take it.
3: Then it is poison. They want me out of the way. He got angry because I refused to take it.
2: Oh, yes, and there's something else. He just told me that he would not be going into town for several days and told me not to come back here till Friday.
3: Good Lord.
2: I'll go on into town as planned, but I'll slip back toward midnight and come up the back way.
3: And I won't take a thing they give me.
2: I'll be back at midnight.
3: Thank you, Benson. Good night.
2: Good night, ma'am.

0: A few minutes before 12, Mrs. Benson returns to the mansion. No lights are burning, so she makes her way quietly through the back entrance, slips up the stairs, and taps lightly on Lucia's bedroom door.
1: Mrs. Durant! Mrs. Durant!
0: Then she turns the knob, opens the door, and snaps on the light.
1: Mrs. Durant, are you here?
0: Then Benson steps quickly toward the bed. The bed is empty, but a horrible sight meets her eyes.
1: Blood. Blood all over the bed. They've done it. They've murdered her. Give me the police department.

0: All right, Mrs. Benson. What happened this evening?
1: Well, earlier in the evening, Mr. Durant told me I could have the night off, since I'd been staying close to Mrs. Durant for some time.
0: Mm-hmm.
1: And then later, he said he decided to let me off until Friday. But I didn't want to go, and he insisted.
0: Is there anyone else in the house?
1: Yes, Mrs. Durant's half-sister, Beverly.
0: Did you leave the house?
1: Yes, but I went up and told Mrs. Durant I'd be back about midnight.
0: If you had till Friday, why did you come back at midnight?
1: Because we were both frightened.
0: Of what?
1: Well, Mrs. Durant had been having premonitions that someone was trying to kill her.
0: Who was trying to kill her?
1: She didn't know, but she was terribly frightened.
0: Is that all?
1: No. Her husband tried to get her to take some medicine he had brought home. She refused, and he got angry.
0: How do you know he was angry?
1: I heard him talking about it to Beverly. They were in the library. And he told Beverly that Lucia was very stubborn. And Beverly said that he'd have to think of some other way.
0: Did Mrs. Durant suspect her husband and Beverly of trying to do away with her?
1: Yes, she did. She was convinced that Mr. Durant and Beverly were in love and wanted her out of the way.
0: So you came back tonight because you anticipated that something was going to happen?
1: Yes. The house was dark, so I came up the back stairs, knocked on her door, and when I got no answer, I came in, turned on the lights, saw she was gone, and then I saw the bed all covered with blood. She wouldn't take the poison, so they did it another way. That's what they planned in the library.
0: Where are they now? Any idea?
1: Well, they didn't expect me back tonight. So they've probably gone to dispose of the body, intending to come back here and clean the place up later.
0: I see. Anybody else know about Mrs. Durant's fears?
1: Yes. She talked to Dr. Hanby. I called him right after phoning the police and told him about it. He knows.
2: Dr. Hanby, Captain Rick.
3: What in the world is the meaning of this?
0: From all indications, Mrs. Durant has been murdered and the body disposed of. Doctor, I understand Mrs. Durant told you that she was afraid that something was going to happen to her, that she was going to die.
3: What? Who told you that?
0: Mrs. Benson here.
3: I see. Well, she did call me in this morning. She'd been having strange dreams, premonitions, she called them. I called them hallucinations.
0: Who did she think it was?
3: Well, she couldn't tell whether it was a man or a woman, but someone was always approaching her bed with outstretched arms, trying to choke her.
0: Do you think it was more than a dream?
3: Well, she was a sort of hypochondriac. I asked her to come into town where I could give her a thorough examination. I didn't take her story too seriously, but, well, this certainly puts a different slant on the entire picture.
0: Yes, we haven't found the body. I have men out searching now. We'll find it.
2: Well, here's Mr. Durant and his sister-in-law. They found him about a half mile down the beach.
0: How are you, Durant?
4: What in the world goes on here? Oh, what's wrong, Doctor?
0: Take a look at that bed.
4: Good Lord, what's happened? Lucia, where is she?
0: We thought you could enlighten us on that point.
4: What do you mean? Is she dead? Where is she?
5: Gil.
4: Beverly,
0: Gil. Give her some water. She'll be all right in a minute.
4: But what's happened?
0: We think your wife has been murdered.
4: Murdered? But what are you doing here, Mrs. Benson? I thought you were gone till Friday.
0: Why did you tell her to go until Friday?
4: Why, I thought she needed a rest. She's been having long hours. Where is Lucia?
0: Where have you and your sister-in-law been?
4: Why, I slept upstairs and saw Lucia was asleep, so we decided to take a little ride down the beach. It was still early.
0: Didn't take anything with you?
4: Certainly not.
5: What do you mean by that? What would we take?
0: I don't know. I just asked. Did you two try to get Lucia to take some medicine?
5: No.
4: Wait a minute, Beverly. That won't do any good. Yes, we did. She was run down and needed a tonic, but she refused to take medicine.
0: Why did she refuse?
4: I don't know.
0: Maybe she was afraid of being poisoned.
4: That's ridiculous. Why should I want to poison her? I loved Lucia.
0: How long has your sister-in-law, Beverly, been here with you?
4: Why, I don't know. It's quite some time.
5: Just a minute. Are you inferring that Gil and
0: I'm not inferring anything. I'm merely asking questions.
5: Well, whoever suggested such a thing is lying. Why, Gil and Lucia...
4: Just a moment, Beverly. Mrs. Benson, what have you been saying? What did you tell them?
1: I told them the truth.
4: Do you think I planned to kill Lucia? Is that it?
1: Yes. You and this woman.
4: Why, that's ridiculous.
1: You tried to get her to take some medicine. She knew you were in love with her sister, and you were trying to poison her.
4: When did she come to that conclusion?
1: She had premonitions.
4: That means nothing.
1: And besides, I heard you talking, you and Beverly, planning the whole thing.
4: What?
5: She's out of her mind.
1: I heard you, I tell you. When you realized Lucia wouldn't take the medicine, Beverly said you'd have to think of some other way.
4: Some other way to what?
1: To get rid of her. What else?
4: This is the most amazing thing I ever heard of. Dr. Hanby, you know better than this. Do you think I had a reason back of wanting to know about various medicines?
3: No, I didn't. Not at the time, but now...
4: Now what?
3: Well, I'm sorry to say it all adds up to something suspicious. Seems more than just coincidental.
4: Do you think I killed Lucia?
3: Well, look about you. Look at the room. What else am I to think?
0: What was the tonic you tried to give your wife?
1: It had strychnine in it.
0: Is that right, Durant?
4: Why, yes. It was one of the things Dr. Hanby mentioned. It was iron, quinine, and strychnine.
0: Did you mention that, Doctor?
3: Well, I suppose I did. It's a commonly known tonic.
0: Did you add anything else to it, Durant?
4: Certainly not.
0: How about it, Sergeant? What's the report?
2: The bottle contained iron, quinine, and strychnine, and a heavy content of arsenic.
4: Arsenic? But it isn't possible. I put nothing in it. Where would I get arsenic?
2: Well, it was in there just the same.
4: Good Lord, Doctor, it isn't true. You know it isn't.
3: I hate to say it, Gil, but the evidence looks bad for you.
6: Benson knows what all this is about. She's lying. She knows Gil wouldn't do such a thing. She's back of it all.
0: Why?
6: I don't know, but believe me, I'll find out if I have...
0: That'll do. Under the circumstances, I think you'd all better come down to headquarters so we can keep you separated. Come on. And no more talking.
7: Forty-eight hours pass. Hours of relentless grilling, endless questioning. Finally, Gil and Beverly are released on a writ of habeas corpus. Now weeks have gone by, and Lucia's body has not been discovered, and so the district attorney is forced to make a public announcement that in spite of the apparent evidence, no murder charges can be preferred against Gil and Beverly due to lack of corpus delicti, the failure to produce Lucia's body. Now Beverly and Gil are in the library.
4: Beverly, I want you to know how wonderful I think you've been, the way you've stuck right beside me through this thing. I know it's been a trial for you, and... Well, you're one girl in a million.
6: Thanks, Gil, but it isn't over yet. They won't stop their search for Lucia's body, and if they find it, we haven't a chance.
4: I know, but what can we do about it?
6: Well, why couldn't we leave the country?
4: Together?
6: Not necessarily. They'd be sure to follow us. We could go separately in different ways and...
4: And meet someplace later on? Is that what you mean?
6: Yes, that's what I mean.
4: It seems a bit mad. That would equal an out-and-out confession.
6: But, Gil, if they find Lucia's body, we haven't a chance. It's too strong against us.
4: We never could come back, Beverly.
6: Oh, what of it? I don't want to die, Gil, and I don't want anything to happen to you.
4: Beverly, I don't know what to say.
6: I'm frightened, Gil. I can't stay here with such horrible fear hanging over me. I'll go mad. If you don't go, then I will. I'll leave tonight.
4: Please, Beverly, I need you more than ever now. Please don't go.
8: Don't worry, Gilbert. She won't leave you.
4: Lucia.
6: Good Lord.
8: I won't let her leave you. I'll see that you both go together and stay together for a long, long time.
4: Lucia, what does this mean? We thought you were dead.
8: Disappointed, are you?
4: Where have you been?
6: What happened to you?
8: We're coming to that. You thought I was dead. Well, I'm not. I'm live enough to pull this trigger. I've been behind those drapes and I heard every word you said. Now I know you're in love with each other. Now I know you wanted to do away with me.
4: In love? With Beverly?
8: From the day she came here. She took you away from me.
6: I did not.
4: We never thought of such a thing, never.
6: It never entered my mind.
8: Why do you lie about it? You do love her. Why don't you admit it?
4: I love Beverly.
8: Yes.
4: You certainly have a vicious mind, Lucia. For the first time, I see you for what you really are. I never even thought of such a thing. But now that you mention it, I realize the truth. Yes, I do love Beverly.
6: Gil, don't.
4: Why shouldn't I? And it's Lucia's fault. She's the cause of it. A suspicious-minded devil. She let her imagination run away with her. She built this thing up, and now it's boomeranged on her. Oh, what a mess you've made of things, Lucia.
6: You mean... You and Beverly... You didn't plan...
4: Certainly not. You must have been out of your mind.
6: Oh, Gil. Gil. I thought... I was sure. Oh, Gil.
4: I'm sorry, Lucia, but that's the way it is. And you've no one to blame but your own miserable self.
7: No one to blame but her own miserable, jealous, suspicious-minded self. Lucia planned the whole thing from the beginning. She thought they were in love, thought they were planning to kill her. Lucia never had a dream, never had a premonition. She planted that in the housekeeper's mind and in the doctor's. She put the rat poison in the tonic. She put the bedroom in disorder, cut herself and smeared blood on the bed, and then disappeared. But when she read that they couldn't bring a murder charge without the body, she came back to Kilgill and Beverly herself. You see, Lucia didn't know about that little article in the law called corpus delicti.

0: 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Original music for this production was composed and conducted by Wilbur Hatch. The Whistler is written by and directed by J. Donald Wilson and originates from Columbia Square in Hollywood. Next Sunday, 9:15...
1: I, The Whistler, will return to tell you the eerie tale of Back from Beyond. 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

0: 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Its title, Jealousy. From the ABN Reel-to-Reel Library, this episode of The Whistler originally aired Sunday, January 15th, 1950. Its title, Escape to Skull Island.
1: 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The Signal Oil Program, The Whistler.

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0: I am the Whistler, and I know many things, for I walk by night. I know many strange tales hidden in the hearts of men and women who have stepped into the shadows. Yes, I know the nameless terrors of which they dare not speak.
1: And now for the Signal Oil Company, the Whistler's strange story, Escape to Skull Island.
0: As the pistol shot shattered the stillness of the night along the waterfront, the figure of a man appeared suddenly, running swiftly across the railroad yards. Hatless, the man sprinted along the tracks, then crossed over into the deserted cobblestone street, headed for the old pier at the end of the block. Soon the area became alive with voices, the wail of police sirens, the screeching of brakes. As the shouts came closer, the man, running and stumbling, reached the docks, ran at top speed to the end of the wharf. Then he stopped, looked around frantically. Quickly, he stepped on a rickety wooden ladder and started down. Then he swung himself under the old wharf and clung to a crossbeam with bleeding hands.
2: All right, boys, all right, spread out. You've got to be around here somewhere. Fred, Tim, take the other side of the pier.
3: Hey, I
2: can't. Hey, Schofield. Hey, you and Harris. By the warehouse. All right, the rest of you. This way.
3: You sure this guy is Steve Hensher, Lieutenant?
2: I'm positive. I've seen Steve Hensher too many times not to recognize him in that bar back there.
3: Uh-huh. Well, if the radio alarm came in, we had this area covered in a matter of minutes. He won't get away.
2: All right, come on. Let's move out of my head.
0: As the footsteps and the voices fade away, you know there's only one thing you can do, don't you, Steve? You let go and drop into the icy waters below. It's your only chance, isn't it? You swim to the edge of the pier, dive beneath the surface, and strike out for the other side of the channel. Swimming underwater, your heart pounds violently, but you keep going, driving yourself. Escape, the only thought in your mind. Finally, when you feel your lungs are about to burst, you come to the surface again. There are lights all around you. You quickly go back under, and then you surface again. You notice an old freighter has moved in between you and the police in the docks. Gives you time to swim away. Yes, far enough away to lose the police lights. But your arms are lead weights and your legs stiff from the cold. And you know you'll never reach the other side of the channel. Desperately, you struggle to keep afloat. But gradually, your strength leaves you. And there's a strange whirling sound in your ears. And you feel yourself spinning, sinking deeper and deeper into a warm velvet fog. Then out of the whirlpool, voices, faintly at first, but voices growing and coming closer.
4: Sure, you'll be all right. Easy, my boy, easy. Now, take a drink of this. It'll do you good. That's it, a good long drink. We better get him below now. I'll get him into some dry clothes.
0: You don't remember a thing after that, do you, Steve? Only darkness again and warmth spreading through you. And the strength returning to your arms and legs. Then suddenly you're awake again. It's morning. The sun is streaming in through the open porthole, and you feel the motion of the boat under you. You're in a small cabin, but you're not alone.
5: Hello there. Feeling better this morning?
6: Yeah, I guess so.
5: Nothing like a good night's rest. You've been asleep for hours.
6: Feels like years.
5: I gave you one of my sleeping powders.
6: That stuff that tasted like fire water?
5: Oh, no. That would be George's special kind of brandy. He consumes it by the gallon.
6: George?
5: My husband, George Gromek. Oh. He fished you out of the channel last night. My name's Melody. You were pretty far gone. Good thing we happened to come along when we did.
6: Where are we?
5: approximately 3 miles off the coast of Lower California. We're on a business trip, that's why we couldn't turn back last night after we picked you up. You don't mind.
6: What's our destination?
5: A little island about 3 hours from here. Skull Island.
6: Sounds real cozy. What's that?
5: Ever hear of the Gromek Salvage Company? No, of course not. Well, George just finished a job there. He's just going down to wind things up.
6: I see.
5: The trip will do you good. Take your mind off your troubles. You do have troubles.
6: Who hasn't?
5: Yours must be king size. Mine don't drive me to suicide.
6: Suicide?
5: Last night, remember? Or were you practicing for the English Channel?
7: Well. Good morning. Feeling better, are we, my boy?
6: Yeah, I guess so.
7: Good. I brought along my brandy bottle. Thought you might like a little nip, huh?
5: George.
7: My dear, I'm only thinking of our guest. One little nip certainly would.
6: No, thanks.
7: Oh, well. Suit yourself. Yeah, Melody, how about a little breakfast, huh? I'm famished, and I'm certain our guest, Mr., by the way, what was your name?
6: Slauson. Fred Slauson.
7: Slauson.
6: Something funny?
7: No, not at all. Just thinking about a crazy idea I had last night that you might be a guy called Steve Hincher.
6: Why?
7: Well, a little while after I picked you up out of the drink, a police launch stopped us. They were looking for an escaped con, broke out of Folsom 2 weeks ago. Wanted to know if I'd seen him. The description fitted you like a glove. But I told him I hadn't seen anybody.
5: Oh, come on, George. You'd better take the wheel. I'll fix breakfast.
7: All right, sweetheart. Well, take it easy, my boy. If you need anything, why, feel free to let us know.
6: Thanks.
7: Melody and I, we're mighty glad to have you aboard, Mr. Slauson. Yes, sir, Mr. Slauson. Mighty glad.

0: 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There was a young man from Montrose who couldn't put thoughts into prose. Signal gas, murmured he, means go farther to me. Where it flows, mileage grows, goodness knows.
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0: You're puzzled by the curious turn of events, aren't you, Steve? Thankful for your miraculous escape from the police, you found a strange refuge aboard a trim cabin cruiser, now skimming along the waters off the coast of Lower California. You wonder about the man who pulled you up out of the icy waters of the channel last night, George Gromick. You wonder, too, about his attractive wife, Melody. You're almost certain they know you're the escaped convict, Steve Henshaw. Yet when they had the opportunity to turn you over to the police, they didn't. Now you lie in your bunk thinking about it and wondering what lies ahead for you at Skull Island. Presently, George called you to breakfast in the galley, and then in the early afternoon.
1: Well, there she is, Fred. Skull Island. Journey's End.
2: Nice place to hold an embalmer's convention.
1: Oh, look over there. See, in the cove there? That's one of my barges. Melody tell you about our operations?
2: Not much.
1: Yeah, we just finished here. Tug will be here in a few days to haul the barge back to port. Start another project in a couple of weeks.
2: You keep pretty busy.
1: Yeah, I like to keep busy. As long as it pays off. This job didn't.
2: Oh?
1: Fred, I've got a little something for you to do.
2: Huh? I figured you would have.
1: Sort of pay your way, you know. Nothing very difficult, understand? Sort of a watchman. Give me a hand around the barge when I need it, you know?
2: Sure.
1: You'll find it very comfortable aboard the barge. Got regular sleeping quarters for all of us. It's a nice galley. Plenty of food. Does it sound good to you?
2: I've heard worse.
1: Yeah, it'll be nice and quiet out there. No one to bother you. I figured you'd like that.
2: I do. What's that over there on the mainland?
1: Small village. You wouldn't be interested.
2: I just asked.
1: Last night watchman I had got lonely. Pop Wilson. Decided to go into the village night before last. Got involved in a barroom brawl. Yeah, I'll have to go and bail him out. Then I'm going to can him.
2: You don't have to worry about me.
1: Yeah. I'm not worried about leaving you on the barge. Not worried at all. I think you know a good thing when you see it. Fred?
0: He knows, doesn't he, Steve? You're certain of it. He called you Fred. But you're certain he knows you're Steve Henshaw, and there must be a reason. A very good reason why he's offering you this perfect hideout. And you expect to find out soon what that reason is. Then as the cruiser pulls in alongside the barge, you climb aboard.
3: There you are, Fred. Make yourself at home.
2: Thanks.
1: We're going over to the mainland now. Take care of the Pop Wilson business.
2: Okay.
1: We'll be back before nightfall. Now, don't go away. Come on, Melody, let's shove off.
0: You watch the small cruiser pull out, head across the channel to the mainland. Then you turn and begin your inspection of the barge. Finally, you wander into the galley and make yourself some coffee. Your nervousness grows as the afternoon wears on. Then you hear someone walking the deck outside. Instantly, you're on your feet. Cautiously, you step out on deck. See a short, gray-haired man standing at the edge of the barge. He's standing near the winch, looking down at some diving equipment.
2: Hey! What are you doing here?
4: What? Oh, who are you?
2: Never mind. Answer my question.
4: Well, after Mr. Gromick fired me, I just rode out to pick up some of my stuff.
2: Ah. You must be Pop Wilson.
4: That's right. You the new man he hired?
2: Yeah.
4: Ever worked for Gromick before?
2: No.
4: Just wondered.
2: Mind if I ask a few now?
4: No, don't mind.
2: What kind of a salvage job was this?
4: You don't know?
2: Would I be asking if I did?
4: My stuff's in here.
2: Well, help yourself. Well, what about it?
4: Huh? Oh, the job. Yeah. Well, you ever hear of the Lady Luck? A gambling ship used to operate in these waters.
2: Name's familiar.
4: She was raided one night a couple of years back. The boss, Gino Bravelli, got away in a small boat. Took over 200 grand with him.
2: Oh, yeah?
4: Yeah. But Gravelli really didn't get away. His boat hit the rocks. Went down. So did Gino. And the box of money.
2: Uh-huh. That what Gromek was looking for?
4: Yep. But he didn't find the dough. So he says.
2: You think different.
4: Maybe.
2: Why would Gromek want to hold out?
4: He had backers. They put up the dough for this job. All he furnished was the equipment, the winch, air pump, a diving suit, and his experience.
2: I see.
4: So Gromek was the only diver we had on board. Only guy who ever went below. What do you suppose he's keeping that diving equipment on board for if the job's finished?
2: Yeah. You know, Pop, I'm getting curious. Real curious.
4: It's been gnawing at me for days.
2: I'd like to find out. Is it tough going below?
4: No. Been down lots of times myself. But not on this job.
2: Could I handle the works on deck while you went down for a look?
4: Sure. All you got to do is let me down and pull me up. I'll tell you when over the phone. In the meantime, you keep working that air pump.
2: Let's go.
0: It doesn't take long, does it, Steve? Pop tells you exactly what to do. And once he's in the diving suit, the winch started, you lower him into the choppy waters along the barge.
2: Okay, Pop?
4: Okay, son. Just keep working that air pump. Getting kind of close down here.
2: Spot anything yet?
4: Not a thing. Keep lowering. Hold it. Hold it. The boat's here, all right.
2: Well, what do you know?
4: Yeah. Looks like she's wedged in between the rocks. I can reach her. Right from where I'm standing. Just a sec.
2: What are you doing, Pop? Pop!
4: I'm trying to get aboard. Kind of slippery.
2: Hey, what's the matter?
4: I hurt my ankle. You better haul me up, son.
2: Sure you're okay?
4: Yeah. Yeah, I'll be all right.
2: So Gromek is lying. The boat is there, huh?
4: It sure is.
2: How'd you like to split that 200 grand, Pop?
4: Well, fine, but I can't go down there again. Not with this ankle. Besides, I'm afraid the job calls for a younger man. I wouldn't have the strength.
2: All right, all right. Anything wrong with me trying it?
4: No. I guess not. Only you...
2: You tell me what to do and I'll do it.
4: Now, wait a minute. You can't go down there now. Better wait till the sea calms down.
2: Wait, I can't wait. Gromek will be back tonight.
4: Now, look, you're green at this. You never can tell what might happen down there. Better not try it.
2: There's a couple of hundred grand down there, right?
4: Sure, but maybe you'll get yourself killed.
2: Wait a minute. I got an idea.
4: Huh?
2: All right, so we wait. Gromek comes back. Maybe I can handle him after all.
4: What do you mean?
2: Look, did he and his wife ever stay on board the barge here?
4: Sure, all the time we were working.
2: Can you walk okay?
4: Huh? Oh, sure, I can manage. Why?
2: Come on. I want to see their cabin.
0: 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It doesn't take long to find what you're looking for, what you'd expected to find. 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You send Pop back on deck to keep an eye out for the return of the Gromeks. The moment he's gone, you reach for the half-empty bottle of brandy on the shelf over the top bunk. Gromek's brandy. Pour the sleeping powders into the bottle. replace it on the shelf. You know exactly what you're going to do now. Exactly what's going to happen, Steve. A few drinks of this brandy will take care of George Gromick. And you smile as you close the cabin door.
4: Fred! Fred!
2: What's the matter?
4: They're coming, the Gromacks.
2: Okay, okay.
4: Look, look, I got to get out of here.
2: Too late now, they'll spot you. Where's your boat?
4: Port side.
2: We'll chance it. They may not see it. Can you hide anywhere in this tub?
4: Well, yeah, I guess so.
2: All right, beat it. Stay out of sight. I'll handle them.
0: You hurry out onto the deck, peer through the half-darkness. Watch Gromek's cruiser approach. You're a little surprised, aren't you, Steve, when it pulls up alongside the barge to find that Melody is alone.
3: Hello there.
2: Hi.
3: Give me a hand, will you?
2: Sure, okay. Got it?
3: See, sort of rough.
2: Yeah.
3: Might be it for a storm.
2: Oh. Where's Mr. Gromick?
3: Had to go back to San Diego. Business. It was sudden.
2: Oh, I see.
3: Oh, it's getting chilly. You got any coffee on?
2: Sure, come on.
3: You've had rather a busy afternoon, haven't you, Fred?
2: Busy? Oh, things have been kind of quiet.
3: Where's Pop?
2: What?
3: Pop Wilson. He's on board, I know. I saw him row out this afternoon. I've been watching your activities through my glasses.
2: Oh.
3: You might as well call him. We have work to do.
2: Look, what's on your mind, Melody?
3: I want that money. You and Pop are going to help me get it. It's a two-man job, and I'm not very good at the hand pump.
2: Where does George figure in on this?
3: He doesn't. At this moment, there is a welcoming committee waiting for dear George in San Diego. Of course, he doesn't know it. You see, there was an anonymous phone call.
2: Uh-huh.
3: I'm afraid George is going to have a lot of explaining to do about several of his operations. Coffee? Steve?
2: Steve, huh? You know who I am?
3: We've known all along. Steve Hentcher, escaped convict. Now, why don't we get Pop? We've got to work fast.
2: What's in it for us?
3: A share. $50,000. Don't complain. That's more than George was going to give you. He was going to make it a bullet in the head. Now run along, Stevie.
0: For a moment you stand there, staring at Melody. Then she turns her back to you and pours her coffee. Your plans have changed, haven't they, Steve? It isn't George you have to take care of now, it's Melody. Quickly, you step through the door, slam it shut, and lock it.
2: Sorry, sweetheart. $50,000 isn't enough. I want the whole $200,000 myself. No split with anybody.

0: 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Then they use 9 specialized Signal oils and greases, so each part will get the exact type of protection it needs. 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And that's the kind of lubrication you get from friendly, independent Signal dealers.
1: Yes, Steve, you've made up your mind, haven't you? You don't intend to share any of the $200,000 with Melody Gromick. And so you've put her out of the way temporarily, locked her in the galley until you can dispose of her for good. The weather has calmed down now and you're on deck with Pop Wilson. He's helping you into the diving suit, briefing you and cautioning you, and you listen to him carefully. You're anxious to get it over with, aren't you? And just a little nervous about your trip below the surface of the water. Finally, you're ready. The winch lifts you off the barge, swings you out over the sea, and then lowers you slowly into the depths. You stare through the little glass port in your helmet, look out at a cold, silent world before you. A strange, fascinating world of weird shadows accented by your torchlight. Elusive shapes that move stealthily around you in the water. Finally, your feet touch bottom.
2: Hold it, Pop, hold it.
3: You okay?
2: Yeah, fine.
3: The ship's toward shore. You see it?
2: Just a sec.
1: You turn slowly, move your torch around. Watch the beam of light spear the darkness, and there it is. The battered boat wedged in between the rocks. And you move toward it.
2: Hey, Pop. Pop.
3: Yeah?
2: You slowing down on that air pump? It's getting stuffy down here. Say, what's the matter up there? Something wrong?
3: I don't know.
2: Look, you better get me up.
3: I feel sort of dizzy.
2: Pop, start the winch. Keep that pump going.
3: I can't. Funny. Never... had a slug of brandy hit me.
2: Brandy?
3: Like this.
2: What brandy?
3: In Gromick's cabin. I took a few drinks from that bottle while you and Mrs. Gromick. I didn't think I...
2: Pop,

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So, of course, they must be your own composition. Featured in tonight's story were Ted DeCorsia, Faye Baker, Tom Tully, and William Conrad. The Whistler was produced and directed by George W. Allen, with story by R. Sprague Hall, music by Wilbur Hatch, and was transmitted to our troops overseas by the Armed Forces Radio Service. The Whistler is entirely fictional, and all characters portrayed on The Whistler are also fictional. Any similarity of names or resemblance to persons living or dead is purely coincidental. Remember, at this same time next Sunday, another strange tale by The Whistler.

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1: 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Its title, The Big September.
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5: Dragnet, the documented drama of an actual crime. For the next 30 minutes, in cooperation with the Los Angeles Police Department, you will travel step by step on the side of the law through an actual case transcribed from official police files. From beginning to end, from crime to punishment, Dragnet is the story of your police force in action.
6: It was Wednesday, September 28th. It was hot in Los Angeles. We were working the night watch out of homicide detail. My partner's Ben Romero. The boss is Thad Brown, chief of detectives. My name's Friday. I was on the way back from the crime lab, and it was 11:48 p.m. when I got to room 42. Homicide. Romero? Ben? Hey, Romero?
7: Not here. You, Friday?
6: Oh, yeah. Lopi, how are you? You seen Romero around the last half hour? Supposed to meet him here.
7: Well, he's come and gone. Still around the building, though. Got a call.
6: What was it about, do you know?
7: Yeah, I was on that killing tonight. Call came from one of the cruiser cars checking the neighborhood down where it happened.
6: Yeah, did they find something?
7: Picked up a guy about three blocks from the murder scene, acting suspicious. Men in the cruiser car figured maybe you'd want to talk to him.
6: They're bringing the man in now?
7: Yeah. Mm-hmm. Yeah, you been over checking with the crime lab?
6: Yeah, there's not much. The murder weapon's about all we got so far. It's a piece of pipe with heavy manila paper wrapped around it.
7: Uh-huh. Light prints do any good?
6: Yeah, they lifted a lot of fingerprints. They all belong to the victim. None of them are foreign.
7: Mm-hmm. Hey, you got a toothpick, Joe? And corn on the cob from there?
6: No, I haven't. Why don't you try the top drawer over there in Mike Pena's desk? He usually has some.
7: Oh, yeah. Thanks. I understand it wasn't much to look at, the killing, I mean.
6: It was a pretty vicious thing. The girl took a terrible beating.
7: Oh. Who found the body?
6: One of the scrub women in the building. It was an office up on the ninth floor, import-export company. The victim was a secretary there. She's a pretty girl.
7: Mm-hmm. She dead long?
6: Must have happened around 7 o'clock tonight. That's my figure. It's just a guess.
7: What's the girl's name? Been identified yet?
6: Yeah, Adele Pryor. Her boss is out of town. She's working in the office alone. There was no one suspicious seen entering or leaving the office around the time of the murder. There's no one we know of, anyway.
7: Mm-hmm. Yeah, it's going to take a lot of checking. Yeah. Any idea what the motive could have been?
6: Well, it wasn't robbery. They didn't keep any cash in the office. As far as we know, the girl wasn't carrying much money. We'll start making the rounds in the morning, checking with her friends, see what we can pick up.
8: Mm-hmm. Joe Friday, you around?
6: Yeah, I'm right here. Back here, Ben.
8: Oh, hi, Joe. Lopey?
7: Hi. They bring the guy in, Ben?
8: Mm-hmm. Lopey brief you about it, Joe.
6: Yeah, a cruiser car picked up a suspicious-looking guy near the murder scene. Is that about the size of it?
8: A little more than that. They found the man beating his head against a brick wall in a back alley about 2 blocks from the office building where we found the body.
6: Mm-hmm.
8: Guy'd been drinking heavily, and when they picked him up, he was pretty far gone. Kept mumbling something about how he didn't deserve to live, how he's a murderer, killer, not too coherent.
7: They asked him about the dead girl, Del Pryor?
8: Yeah, but the stuff he said didn't make much sense. He sobered up a little since he picked him up. We might as well see what we can get out of him before we book him in, huh? Got him in the interrogation room now.
6: Okay. Give it a try, anyway. Any calls come in, you know where to find us, Lopey.
7: Yeah, sure, right, sir.
6: Thanks a lot.
8: Did you check with the crime lab, Joe?
6: Yeah, about all we're sure of is the murder weapon. No prints, no other physical evidence.
8: Maybe it won't matter. Got half an idea we might have the killer now.
6: The guy they picked up? How'd he figure?
8: Just a hunch. I don't think he's as drunk as he pretends.
6: We're going to have to place him a lot closer to the murder scene than 2 blocks away. You can't prove a thing the way it stands.
8: I was downstairs when they brought the man in. I talked to him while they were bringing up the interrogation room.
6: Yeah.
8: Told me he knows the dead girl.
6: All right.
8: Said he was with her an hour before she died.
6: Shortly before 8 o'clock that night, a scrub woman in a downtown office building near the intersection of 8th and South Grand Avenue entered an office on the 9th floor of the building to do her usual cleaning chores. Lying face down behind a desk in the small office, she found the body of 28-year-old Secretary Adele Pryor beaten to death. When we arrived at the scene, routine investigation began.

0: Dusty's place. Then I went down the street to the Blue Canary, had some more drinks there. I don't remember what happened after that. I wasn't feeling so good.
1: You say you were drinking at Dusty's place around 7 p.m. Is that right, Frank?
0: Suppose so. I wasn't watching the clock. I guess it was around 7.
2: Well, did you talk to anybody while you were in the bar?
0: No, just the bartender. His name's Sarge. I don't know his last name. He'll tell you I was there.
2: What time was it when you got to Dusty's place, French?
0: I couldn't tell you for sure. About 6:30, maybe. Sarge could probably tell you, the bartender.
1: When you were coming up in the elevator, you told us you knew Adele Pryor.
0: Yeah, I knew her. Used to work for her husband. Her ex-husband, I mean. They've been divorced 7-8 years now.
1: Mm-hmm. You said you saw Adele Pryor in her office late this afternoon, French. What was the reason for the visit?
0: I borrowed a couple of dollars from her. She was always pretty good that way. Nice kid. Don't know why anybody'd want to kill her like that.
2: Well, how about the show that you were putting on out in the street tonight, French? Beating your head against that wall? What was that all about?
0: Drunk. Really drunk. Felt so low I wanted to kill myself. Just lay down and die.
2: Well, how's that? You remorseful? Felt sorry for something you'd done?
0: I don't know. I don't think of any special reason for it when I get that way. I just keep thinking I want to die.
2: Mm-hmm.
0: I haven't got the nerve for it, though. I know that. Like my old man always used to tell me, I haven't got the nerve to do anything right. Just wasn't born that way. I guess that's it.
1: Do you use narcotics, Frank?
0: No. I haven't even got the nerve for that. Booze, that's all. It's good enough for me. See, you think we could go out for a cup of coffee? Maybe I could use it.
2: We'll have some brought up, huh? Ben, do you mind going down the hall and check with Lopi? Ask him to have some coffee brought up, huh?
1: Yeah, okay.
2: And see if those two men have checked back in yet, will you?
1: Right.
0: Appreciate it, Sergeant. Sure gonna be mean when all this booze wears off.
2: I'd like to ask you a little more about the prior girlfriend. Just how well did you know her?
0: Not too well. Guess I used to see her maybe once a month.
2: Mm-hmm. Up there at her office?
0: Yeah, that's right. She's a nice girl. Whenever I was broke, I could always depend on her for a couple of bucks. I liked her. A nice person.
2: Did you ever go out with her?
0: Oh, no, never did. No romance stuff. I didn't like her that way. She was just a good person. We got along okay.
2: Mm-hmm. No cigarette?
0: No, thanks. Mm-hmm. Mouth's full of cotton already.
2: Mm-hmm. How about this business of Adele Pryor lending you money? She think quite a bit of you?
0: Oh, I did her a couple of favors once. When I was working for her husband, she was still married to him. She was going out with a guy she liked on the side. She was out with this guy once, and I saw him together. She asked me not to say anything, so I didn't. Before she got a divorce, I used to cover up for her all the time. She never forgot it, I guess.
2: Uh-huh. How about when you saw her in her office tonight, French? How'd she seem? All right to you?
0: Yeah, same as ever. I asked her if she could lend me a five, and she did. I left. It was about 6:15, I guess.
2: Was there anyone else in the office when you left?
0: Yeah. There was a guy waiting in the little reception room there. Didn't know who he was.
2: You remember what he looked like?
0: Well, tall fella, about my size, my age.
2: Mm-hmm.
1: Joe, can I see you, man?
2: Yeah.
1: Dorothy and Brian have checked in and just got back from going over French's hotel room.
2: They find anything?
1: White shirt, a pair of brown shoes, a pair of dark trousers.
2: What about them?
1: Blood stains on all of them.
3: The stained pieces of clothing found in the suspect's hotel room were delivered to Lieutenant Lee Jones at the crime lab for detailed examination. Coffee was brought in, and Ben and I continued to question French until about 4 a.m. He denied any knowledge or complicity in the killing of 28-year-old Adele Pryor. He told us the blood-stained clothing in his hotel room was the result of an accident he'd been in 2 weeks before when he'd been drinking heavily. He was checked through R&I while we talked to him, but he had no previous criminal record. French kept insisting that we check on the tall, dark-haired man who'd been waiting in the reception room of the Pryor girl's office the night before when French left her. We gave the description of the suspect, along with the M.O., to the stats office, requesting them to furnish us with any information regarding any assaults or any solved or unsolved murder. At 4:15 a.m., we booked in Robert French at the main jail on suspicion of 187 PC, murder. The next morning at 10 a.m., the legwork began. Lopez and Doherty from Homicide started checking on the background and alibi of the suspect, Robert French. It didn't hold much water. None of the people at either of the bars where French said he'd been drinking at the time of the murder could definitely vouch for his presence. But they all volunteered the information that no matter how much he drank, French was never violent toward other people, only himself. Lopez and Doherty continued investigating the suspect while Ben and I checked on the background of the victim, Adele Pryor. At 8:25 p.m., we got back to the office.
4: Hi. Been waiting for you two.
1: Loping? You and Doherty do any good?
4: Nothing to celebrate over. Long day, tired feet.
2: What'd you find out, Lopey? Anything new at all?
4: Oh, maybe French's our man can't prove a bum.

0: Every place we checked, everybody we talked to, same answer.
1: Yeah?
0: He's a smart guy with a good education. He's on the bottle and he's out of work. Everybody seems to like him. He gets drunk, but he never bothers anybody. That's about the worst anybody could say about him. Drinks too much.
2: Well, how about his being friends with the dead girl? Did you dig up anything there?
0: Yeah, it only proves he was telling you the truth, though. As far as we could find out, there was nothing going between the two of them.
2: Mm-hmm.
0: Everything we got only verifies what he told you. He had no interest in the girl except a bar offer when he was broke.
2: You got in touch with the girl's ex-husband, did you?
0: Yeah, he couldn't add anything. All clear there.
2: Mm-hmm.
0: Hey, by the way, Lee Jones called from the crime lab just before you came in.
3: What did he have, Loper?
0: Finished testing the bloodstains on those clothes they found in French's hotel room. None of the stains on them match the victim's blood type. It's another dead end.
2: Yeah, sure hard to figure. You got anything else, Lopey?
0: Oh, yeah.
3: You got me, Stott.
0: A report for you from the stats office.
2: Oh, thank you.
0: He asked to make a run for you last night, didn't
2: you?
0: Yeah,
2: I did.
3: What's it look like?
2: Just a minute. Yeah, it doesn't help much. Looks like more legwork.
0: What's that, Joe?
2: Well, French told us when he left Adele Pryor last night, there was a man in the reception room waiting to see her. He gave us the guy's description, and the stats office made a run on it for us. This is the best one they got.
0: Yeah?
2: The guy's name is William Tanner, WMA, 33 years old, 6 foot 1, 195 pounds, dark hair, dark complexion.
3: Fits the description French gave us of the guy.
2: The rest of it's a lot closer to home.
0: How do you mean?
2: William Tanner was a prominent suspect in the Donaldson murder last September. Testimony of friends and relatives subsequently cleared him. Donaldson's murder is still unsolved.
3: Mm-hmm. Well, what's the point?
2: Well, the same thing that killed Donaldson killed Adele Pryor.
3: What do you mean?
2: Piece of steel pipe wrapped in paper. To the working detective assigned to examine a criminal case, the element of coincidence, when it occurs, generally serves to complicate any investigation. Toward the solution of the crime, coincidence may mean a lot or it may mean nothing. In any event, it can't be dismissed. This time, we had two examples of coincidence to deal with. A girl had been beaten to death in an office building. Within two blocks of the murder scene, we found a man fairly well acquainted with the victim who admitted seeing the girl within an hour of her death. Primary investigation uncovered some facts which tended to incriminate the man, some facts which tended to prove him innocent. Was his presence in the immediate neighborhood of the killing only coincidental, or was he there at the particular time for the purpose of murder? We didn't know. By the same token, a man by the name of William Tanner was suspected 1 year before of beating an elderly woman to death with an identical murder weapon, a length of steel pipe wrapped in paper. This same person, William Tanner, matched the description of a man reportedly seen entering Adele Pryor's office shortly before she was murdered. Tanner also had a criminal record of one conviction for assault. Maybe it was a lead, maybe it was nothing. It had to be checked out. We showed Tanner's mugshot to our first murder suspect, Robert French, but he failed to identify it. We went to William Tanner's last known address, but he'd moved. We checked with his next of kin, his brother, Martin Tanner. He was with the city fire department. We found him on duty at the neighborhood fire station on Norwich Avenue.
4: No, I'm afraid not, Sergeant. I haven't seen my brother Bill in 3 weeks now. If he's not at his apartment, I couldn't tell you where to find him.
3: We tried the last address we had on him. He wasn't there. 8625 Norman Road.
4: Oh, no, no. He moved out of there 6-7 months ago. I got his new address in my locker. I can give it to you if you want.
2: We'd appreciate it, yeah.
4: Okay, back this way and then upstairs.
2: All right.
4: What's it about, Sergeant? My brother in some kind of trouble again, I guess, huh?
2: Oh, it's just a routine check.
3: You sound like you almost expect your brother to be in trouble, Tanner.
4: To tell you the truth, I guess I do. I don't know what... Excuse me, man. No, it's not our call.
2: Well, how would you mean that, Tanner? What's happened to your brother?
4: Well, to tell you the truth, I don't know. Bill and I used to live together with our mother. Ma died about 2 years ago. I don't think Bill ever really got over it. He was a lot closer to Ma than I was.
3: I see.
4: After she died, he drank quite a bit for a while, then he tried women, lots of them. After that, he turned to religion. We thought that'd help. Would have, too. Except that he's an odd guy. He even finds ways of distorting the Bible. I guess he's still pretty religious. He goes to all the revivals, the tent meetings, all that kind of thing.
2: Uh-huh. Do you know any of his women friends?
4: Yeah, I do. Two or three of them.
2: How about the name Adele Pryor? Does that mean anything to you?
4: Would she be kind of a pretty girl, blonde hair, nice clothes?
2: Yeah, that's right.
3: Have you met her, Tanner?
4: Yeah, Bill had me meet her once. He seemed to like her quite a bit. Why?
3: Was he pretty serious about her, or would you know that?
4: Yeah, he was serious about her, all right. He told me that. I don't think it worked both ways, though. Looked to me like she was playing the field. Bill took it way too serious.
2: How do you mean?
4: Well, they went together steady for a while, and then they broke it up. She did, I mean.
2: Mm-hmm. How'd your brother take that?
4: Not so good. I remember the night about a month ago. Never saw Bill like that before. Real bad shape. Wasn't drinking either.
3: Is that so?
4: Never saw Bill like that in my life.
2: Like what, Tanner?
4: Off his head. He could have gone out and killed the girl.
2: Before we left the fire station, we got William Tanner's new address from his brother, Martin. It was the same address as that of the murdered girl, Adele Pryor, an apartment house close by the intersection of Wilshire and La Brea. Tanner's apartment was on the third floor, just down the hall from the Pryor girl's apartment. But Tanner wasn't there. The apartment manager told us he'd moved out the night before without leaving a forwarding address. Ben put in a call to the suspect's place of business, an industrial chemical company, where Tanner was employed as assistant office manager.
3: What was the reason, sir? Oh, I see, uh-huh. Yeah, well, all right, thanks very much. We'll be checking with you later. Bye.
2: What'd they say?
3: Tanner left yesterday, quit without giving any notice. Told him he had a better job lined up.
2: Where?
3: South America.
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2: Saturday, October 1st, 8 a.m. We got out a broadcast and an APB on murder suspect William Tanner. We checked with a local U.S. State Department office, but they had no record of granting a passport recently to a William Tanner to travel in a South American country. We talked to the various consulates in the city representing South American nations, but none of them had issued a visa to a William Tanner recently or anyone answering his description. Together with Brian and Lopez from Homicide, Ben and I continued the search for the missing suspect. The deeper we checked into his background, the more we became convinced that mentally, Tanner was far from normal. Most of the people who knew the suspect told us the same story his brother had given us. In recent months, Tanner had taken strongly to religion. He attended revival meetings and similar religious exercises every night in the week. He talked nothing but repentance. He quoted the scriptures constantly. He adopted the habit of carrying a Bible with him wherever he went, reading from it aloud every chance he got. He kept urging his friends to join him in being saved. On Monday, October 3rd, we began a check of the various revival halls. On Wednesday, October 5th, we found him. He was attending a gospel revival in a meeting hall in the south end of the city. He told us he had a room in a small hotel directly above the meeting hall, but he seemed reluctant to take us up there. While Lopez and Brian got a pass key from the manager and went up to check the room, Ben and I questioned Tanner downstairs in the lobby of the meeting hall.
6: I'm sorry to hear about Adele. What happened to her? It's a terrible thing, isn't it?
3: Yes, sir. We understand you knew Adele Pryor fairly well, Mr. Tanner. Is that correct?
6: Yes, that's correct. I liked her quite a bit at one time. You used to see a lot of each other. I was engaged to her, you know.
2: Well, how is it you never married, Tanner? Did she break off the engagement?
6: No. I was lucky. I found out in time. I broke off with her.
2: Well, how do you mean you found out in time? What'd you find out?
6: I found the truth, Sergeant. The everlasting word. For know this and understand that no unclean person or covetous one has any inheritance in the kingdom of Christ and God. For these have given themselves up in despair to sensuality, greedily practicing every kind of uncleanness. Do not then become partakers with them. That's the everlasting word, Sergeant, the Holy Book.
3: Yes, sir. I'm not quite sure I follow you.
6: Open your eyes and ears to the everlasting word, and you will know and understand all things. It's very simple, officer. I don't want to say anything uncharitable about her. Adele wasn't for me. I'm glad I found out in time, that's all.
3: Mm-hmm. When's the last time you saw her, Tanner? Do you remember?
6: No, I don't. Not exactly. I think I saw her a week or so before it happened, before they found her dead.
3: Where was that you saw her?
6: How's that?
3: I say, where was it the last time you saw her?
6: On the street. It was downtown somewhere. I passed her on the street.
2: You used to live in the same apartment house she did. Isn't that right? Just down the hall.
7: from her?
6: Yes, sir, I did. Why?
7: And for a full week, you didn't happen to see the Pryor girl around the apartment building at all?
6: No, that's right. When I broke off with Adele, that was it. I had no reason to see her anymore.
0: Well, it's not too clear, Tanner. It doesn't jibe with what we've been told about you and the Pryor girl.
6: Well, Eliza, of course, I suppose you know that. Adele was a beautiful girl, very beautiful. A lot of men she knew were jealous of her.
7: Well, the way we understand it, Tanner, you never did break off with Miss Pryor. You were going around with her, and you were seen with her right up to the day of her death.
6: Well, that's certainly a lie, and I can prove that as soon as I found out about Adele. That was weeks before she was killed. As soon as I found out, that was the end. I broke off with her right away.
7: I'd like to know what you're referring to, Tanner. You found out what?
6: Adele, she was one of those.
7: Huh?
6: I'm sorry, she was. The sinner. I almost went out of my mind when I found out. She knew it was wrong. She must have known. It was right there in the book for anybody to read. Do not let sin reign in your mortal body so that you obey its lusts.
7: Now look, Tanner, what are you trying to tell us?
6: It was terrible. She sinned all the time. She committed terrible sins. Will you come into the side room over here? I can tell you all about her. I'd just as soon not talk about it here.
0: Sure, go ahead.
6: Get in here.
0: Just one question before you get started, Tanner.
6: Yes?
0: Did you ever visit Adele Pryor at her place of business downtown at her office?
6: No, I never did. Why?
7: Did you visit Adele Pryor at her office the day she was killed?
6: The Lord is my witness, Sergeant. I have nothing to fear. Why should you ask me that question?
7: We have a report that you were seen going into the office less than an hour before the Pryor girl was murdered. I'd like to have you clarify that for us, if you would.
6: Certainly. It's a lie.
0: You're sure you weren't in that office with her just before she died?
6: Well, let me tell you about her sins. There was never anything as evil as this, Sergeant.
7: Is that right?
6: Yes, it was a terrible shock. I liked Adele. I think I loved her. We'd been going out for 2 months. Sometimes I'd take her here so that she could learn about the everlasting word, so that she could know about the terrible sins some people commit. Well, drinking and parties and carryings on. Things no one should do, especially girls like Adele. Beautiful girl.
7: How can you be sure she was doing anything wrong, Tanner? Do you have any real proof of that?
6: Everything, Sergeant. I knew. Just knowing that she was sinning against the Lord.
0: Did you know any of the other men she went out with?
6: They were sinful, I knew that. They only liked Adele because she was beautiful.
7: Did you know any of the men, Tanner? Did you know for a fact that there was anything wrong?
6: I knew everything, Sergeant. She was a beautiful girl, and I thought she was a woman of the Lord, and I wanted her for my wife. But she gave in to sin.
7: Now, I guess that's her business, Tanner, how she lived. We're trying to find out how she died.
6: Well, just let me tell you about it. I'd lie there in the dark in my room upstairs, and I'd wait to hear her come in down the hall. It was always late. 2 and 3 o'clock in the morning, I'd hear her come
0: you
6: in.
0: You still haven't told us, Tanner. What about the men she went out with, this Pryor girl?
6: Slaves of the devil, every one of them. I thought I'd go out of my mind.
7: All right, now, come on. You want to tell us, mister, how about it? Is that what made you do it?
6: No, wait a minute. You don't want to wait to listen. You say made me do it. Made me do what?
7: I think you know what we mean, Tanner. You want to tell us now?
6: It's a terrible thing. All this sin around us. It's a grave thing. The whole world. There is not one just man. There is none who understands. There's none who seeks after God. There is none who does good. No, not even one. The throat is an open sepulcher. With their tongues they have dealt deceitfully. The venom of asps is beneath their lips. Their mouth is full of cursing and bitterness. Destruction and misery are in their ways, and the path of peace they have not known. There's no fear of God before their eyes. No fear of God.
0: Yes, sir. We still like an answer to our question. Maybe we could talk a little better downtown.
6: The wisdom and the knowledge is here and now. I knew Adele and her terrible sins. They had to be paid for. Adele had to pay for every one of them.
7: You want to get to the point, mister. Now, what is it? What are you trying to tell us?
6: The grace of our Lord Jesus Christ and the charity of God and the fellowship of the Holy Spirit be with you all. Amen. So she sinned and so she died.
7: Yeah.
6: In the name of God and in the name of our Lord. Amen. I killed her.
7: William Harold Tanner was brought downtown immediately, where he volunteered a complete statement admitting full guilt for the murder of Adele Pryor. Blood-stained clothing found in his room corroborated his story. It was obvious that the man was mentally unbalanced. He gave us the details of how he murdered Adele Pryor because she spurned his attentions. We began questioning him about the Donaldson murder, which had taken place more than a year before and which was still unsolved. The victim, 64-year-old Louise Donaldson, had met death in the same manner as Adele Pryor.
6: No, I didn't know the old lady, but she had money. I'd been told that. I was broke and I needed the cash, so I thought it'd be a good thing.
0: This was in September, a year ago, that you murdered her.
6: Yes, sir, September, all right. She was all alone. She didn't have anybody. She was sick. I probably did her a favor.
7: Your package here says that you figured in the investigation on the plot to blow up the Rexmore Hotel about 3 years ago, homemade bomb planted in the basement of the hotel.
6: Yes, that was mine, 3 years ago in September. You never could have traced it. Too bad the bomb didn't go off. I hated those hotel people.
3: Right. What was the matter?
6: I worked at that hotel once, you know. Worked hard, too. One Saturday, they held up my paycheck. I didn't get it till next Tuesday. Never forgot that. September.
7: Now, what's that got to do with it?
6: I don't know, really. September's always been the time, that's all. I work into some kind of trouble. Last 4 years, every September. I don't know what it is. Seems to be the best time to get rid of them. Yeah, September. It's always September.
7: Mm-hmm.
6: I didn't really want to kill Adele. There wasn't anything else I could do. She was a sinner.
7: Yeah.
6: Drinking, running around. She committed sins all the time. Worst kind of sins. Terrible.
7: Let me tell you, maybe you better check the book, Tanner. You're way ahead of her.
6: What do you mean?
7: What kind of sin's worse than murder?
5: The story you have just heard was true. The names were changed to protect the innocent.
1: On January 10th, trial was held in Superior Court, Department 87, City and County of Los Angeles, State of California. In a moment, the results of that trial.
5: And now here is our star, Jack Webb.
7: Thank you. 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
1: Further investigation proved beyond a doubt that William Tanner, besides murdering Adele Pryor, had also taken the life of 64-year-old Louise Donaldson the year before, and that he was responsible for the attempted bombing of the Rexmore Hotel the year before that. After examination by three psychiatrists appointed by the state, the suspect was found to be sane at the time of the murders. Tanner was convicted of first-degree murder and received the death penalty. He was executed in the lethal gas chamber at the state penitentiary, San Quentin, California. Just heard Dragnet, a series of authentic cases from official files. Technical advice comes from the Office of Chief of Police W.H. 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

This is 1946, the second year of the atomic age. And in almost every field of endeavor, man is breaking through new frontiers. But there is one field in which man has not changed his ways. The field of crime. Since the incident of the apple, there have been certain men who could not resist temptation. The temptation to advance themselves at the direct expense of the rest of society. Those men we call criminals. And those men down through the ages have committed the same crimes. Crimes ranging from robbery to murder.

0: Tonight's file opens at a summer resort located on the shore of a lake near a large eastern city. In one of the cottages overlooking this lake, two girls who work in the city are spending a hard-earned vacation. It is evening. One of the girls, Ann Madison, is dressing to go out. She calls to her friend.
1: Ruthie?
2: Yeah, honey?
1: Do you mind if I wear your gold earrings?
2: No, go ahead.
1: Oh, thanks. What time is it?
2: Just 8:30.
1: Oh, good.
2: Hey, come on in here. Let's see how you look.
1: Okay. Well?
3: Well, you look lovely.
1: Oh, thanks. In fact, you look so lovely, I hate to see it wasted. What do you mean?
3: You know what I mean, Ann. That guy you're going out with.
1: Oh, now, don't start that again, Ruthie. You don't even know Al.
3: I know his reputation.
1: Oh, Ruth.
3: Look, I got the whole story on him the other night.
1: I know. He's a racketeer. He's no good. You told me all that.
3: Well, doesn't that matter?
1: Look, Ruth. I spend 50 weeks a year slaving in an office. My dates are usually a friend of my brother's or the boy next door.
3: So?
1: So this is a vacation. 2 short weeks away from that endless, dull routine. I'm going to make the most of it.
3: With Al.
1: Yes, with Al. It's fun to be with him. Exciting.
3: Oh, sure.
1: We go to the best places. Everybody knows him. We get the best table.
3: Ann, listen to me a minute, will you?
1: Well?
3: I know how you feel. Believe me, I do. But just let me say something.
1: Go ahead.
3: When I was your age, a date with a guy like Al would have been exciting to me, too. But as you grow up, you learn things.
1: Uh-huh.
3: You learn that fellas you pick up at a dance, at a summer resort, who act like big shots like Al, don't run 1-2-6 with that friend of your brother's at the boy next door. End of sermon.
1: Oh, Ruthie, you're awfully sweet. But don't worry about me, will you? Oh, that must be Al now.
4: Is Al Benton here?
1: No.
4: You expect him, don't you?
1: Well, yes.
4: And I'll come in and wait.
1: Well,
2: Ann, who's that?
1: I don't know.
2: What?
4: Just the two of you here.
2: What do you want?
4: Al Benton.
1: Well, I told you he isn't here.
4: I'll wait.
1: Now, just a minute.
2: Oh, hey, oh. You.
4: I said I'll wait.

0: In an FBI field office some 10 miles from the lake resort, Special Agent Jim Taylor is seated at his desk. He is waiting, too. Waiting for a call from headquarters in Washington.
1: Jim?
2: Yes, Bob?
1: What do you say about some dinner?
2: No, you go ahead. I'm going to stick around here.
1: Oh? Something special?
2: Yes, I'm waiting for a report from Washington.
1: What about?
2: Some fingerprints that I sent down there this morning.
1: Oh.
2: It's on that central bank holdup.
1: What's the story?
2: Two men held up the cashier of the bank, took over $8,000.
1: I see.
2: The car they used was found about 4 hours later across the state line.
1: Mm-hmm. What about the two men?
2: One of them is still in the car.
1: Good.
2: Not so good. He was dead, shot through the heart.
1: Yeah. Well, what about the money?
2: No sign of it.
1: Have there been any gunplay in the holdup?
2: No. I believe he was killed by his partner. That's the usual loyalty of one thief to another.
1: Yeah. Any identification?
2: The dead man was named Johnson. At least that was one of his many aliases. Habitual criminal, long record.
1: How about the one that got away?
2: I've got a fair description on him, but I'm hoping for more than that.
1: What do you mean?
2: I picked up some prints in the car on the back of the rearview mirror. They weren't Johnson's. I checked on that.
1: Those are ones you sent to Washington?
2: Yeah, that's right.
1: Well, Jimmy boy, I wish you luck. Can I bring you back a sandwich?
2: Oh, yes, will you? Ham and cheese on rye. Tastes fine.
1: Okay. Coffee?
2: Right.
1: Anything else?
2: Yes. Identification of those fingerprints.

0: Mister.
1: Yeah?
0: Can I go in the kitchen?
1: What for?
0: I want to make some coffee.
1: Stay where you are.
0: Oh. Look, will you do us one favor? Will you put that gun away?
1: Not till after I use it.
0: Please. What is this all about?
1: I told you I'm waiting for Al.
0: Why?
1: You'll see.
0: You're going to shoot him, aren't you?
1: That's right.
0: Oh, no. Couldn't you pick someplace else?
1: No.
0: Why not?
1: Because I know he's coming here. What time is it?
0: Almost 9:15.
1: He was due at 9?
0: Yes.
1: Well, remember what I told you. When he knocks, you answer the door. Ask him right in and don't rumble.
0: Oh, no. I can't do it.
1: You'd better, sweetheart, or all of you get it.
0: Would you mind telling us why you want to kill him?
1: No.
0: Well?
1: My brother and Al were partners. They pulled a stick up yesterday.
0: Oh.
1: After they'd done the job, Al knocked my brother off and beat it with the dough.
0: How do you know all this?
1: Grapevine. I even know he's planning a lamb out of town tonight and take this dame here with him.
0: Anne, is that true? Yes. Oh, but I didn't know anything about this other stuff. Honest, Ruth.
2: Oh, baby, baby.
1: Wait a minute. Don't answer that till I tell you what to do.
0: Oh, but I...
1: If that's Al, tell him to come right over here. And don't give him no office that anything's wrong. Understand?
0: Yes.
1: Okay, answer.
0: Hello?
3: Is that you, Anne?
0: Yes, Al.
3: Look, baby, I got tied up here down at the inn. Let me send a cab up for you, huh?
0: Well,
3: we can leave from here.
0: I'd rather not, Al.
3: Huh?
0: I'd rather you call for me.
3: Well, it'll be another hour.
0: Well, that's all right.
3: Okay, see you later, honey. Bye.
0: Goodbye.
1: Is he coming?
0: Yes.
1: That's swell.

0: One combination on rye coming up.
1: Oh, thanks, Bill.
0: And here's your coffee.
1: Good.
0: Well, anything break?
1: Yes, plenty. Report on those fingerprints came in right after you left.
0: Swell. Were they identified?
1: Yeah. Belonged to a small-time racketeer named Al Benton.
0: Al Benton?
1: Mm-hmm.
0: Hey, that name is familiar.
1: Well, we picked him up for questioning on that liquor hijacking case last year. You remember?
0: Oh, yeah, sure.
1: Well, I dug his picture out. Williams took it over to the central bank. He just called back. Clerks identified Benton as one of the two bandits.
0: Well, you have been moving.
1: Well, that isn't all.
0: There's more.
1: Yes, I started a quick check on Benton. Found he'd been living in a hotel over on 12th Street.
0: But he'd moved?
1: Yes, over a month ago.
0: They know where he's gone?
1: Well, he didn't leave a forwarding address, but the hotel porter remembered shipping his trunk to an inn out at Lakeside.
0: Yeah, that's the summer resort, isn't it?
1: That's right. There are only two inns out there, and the first one I called told me that Mr. Al Benton was one of their guests.
0: And all this happened while I was out to dinner?
1: Well, that's the way it goes. You spend endless hours waiting and waiting, and then everything breaks at once.
0: I suppose now you're heading for Lakeside.
1: We're heading for Lakeside.
0: What?
1: You were so interested in the case, Bob, I had you assigned to it. Let's go.

0: Hey, you.
1: Huh? What is it?
0: Sit down. Relax.
1: Are you kidding?
0: Sit down, I said.
1: Okay. Look. Look, I can't stand this much longer, this waiting.
0: Now, don't you start again.
1: Oh, I can't help it.
0: I don't want no tears going when he shows here.
1: Leave her alone, please.
0: What time is it now?
1: 10:15.
0: We should be here.
1: Mister.
0: Yeah?
1: I believe that what you told us about Al killing your brother is true.
0: Uh-huh.
1: Why do you try to settle the score? Turn him over to the police. Let the law settle it for you.
0: I do this my way.
1: Yeah, but...
0: I don't want to hear no more about it.
1: Wait.
0: What's the matter?
1: There's the headlights of a car coming up the hill.
0: That's your private road, ain't it? No other houses on it?
1: No.
0: Okay, this is it.
1: Oh, no.
0: Shut
1: no.
0: up. Now listen to me, both of you. When he knocks, Ann here answers the door.
1: He's almost here.
0: Listen, will you? Invite the guy to come right in. I'll take care of the rest.
1: The car's out front. It stopped.
0: Did you hear what I told you? Did you?
1: Yes, yes.
0: I'll have your girlfriend here with me. If you make the wrong move, it'll be just too bad for her.
1: I'll do what you say.
0: Quiet.
1: Just a minute. There's no one here. There's no one out there.
0: What is this?
1: I tell you, nobody's
0: You're
1: there.
0: Lying.
2: Oh, she ain't shot.
3: Lucky I saw him through the window. That's why I come in from the back.

0: We will return in just a moment to tonight's FBI file. Now, our weekly series of questions and answers on education.
1: First question, do you have to be a college man or woman to be elected to Congress?
0: No, of course not. Yet in both the Senate and the House of Representatives, 4 out of every 5 members have attended college. 4 out of 5, 80%. Think that over, father and mother, and then say to yourself, my children are not going to be denied the advantage of a college education. If you're really sincere in that resolution, only a small sum each week invested in an equitable educational fund will do it.
1: Second question, what is an equitable educational fund?
0: It is a life insurance plan that includes these important features. The equitable educational fund makes sure that money for education will be ready when your child is ready. If you die, the educational fund becomes fully established. If you are totally or permanently disabled, the educational fund continues to build up without any further payment. Educational costs are spread out over many years instead of being concentrated in a few.
1: Last question. How much will it cost to send your son or daughter to college?
0: That question is answered in a memorandum recently prepared for Equitable Society representatives. It tells the cost of tuition, board, and lodging in 192 leading American colleges. It summarizes the long-range opportunities open to educated men and women in 29 industries and professions, such as architecture, dentistry, engineering, chemistry, life insurance, social service. 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Your nearest Equitable Society representative will be glad to show his copy to any sincerely interested parent. Call him tomorrow. You'll find him in the phone book under Equitable Society.
1: That's EQUITABLE.
0: The Equitable Life Assurance Society of the United States. And now back to the FBI file, The Night of Terror.

0: There is little loss to the community when, as in tonight's case from the files of your FBI, one hardened criminal does away with another. It is a case of one who lives by the sword, dying by the sword. But it is the business of law enforcement agencies to apprehend the murderer and bring him to the bar of justice. For here in the United States, it is the privilege of no one man to take the life of another. This is not a government of a person, by a person, and for a person, but of the people, by the people, and for the people. Tonight's file continues back at the lakeside cabin. The gangster who had waited for his intended victim is stretched out on the floor with a bullet through his head. The two terrified girls stand staring at the body.
1: He's dead.
2: That's right, baby.
1: Al, you killed him.
2: What else could I do? He was out to get me.
3: Well, I'm calling the police.
2: Now, wait a minute.
3: We've been through enough tonight.
2: Get away from that phone.
3: No, no. Operator.
2: Get away, I said.
1: Al!
2: This ain't no time to be calling cops. Now let's hang up this phone and forget about it.
1: You cheap hoodlum.
2: And make your girlfriend behave, will you?
1: Get out of here, Al.
2: Huh?
1: I said get out.
2: Hey, what is this? We got a date, remember?
1: I found out all about you tonight. What you really are. I don't want any part of it.
2: Well, now, wait, baby.
1: You keep away from me.
2: Okay.
1: Now, will you go?
2: Uh-uh. No dice, Ann. You're coming with me anyway.
1: Oh, no.
2: Look, baby, you know too many things about me now. You're coming with me, your girlfriend, too. I'll make up my mind what to do with you along the way.

0: That looks like the door to the lobby down there at the end of the porch.
1: Right.
0: I think Lakeside Inn has seen better days.
1: Yeah.
0: Here we are. Go ahead, Bob.
1: Thanks. Well, this is certainly a busy place.
0: Yes, if you like canaries.
1: Do you suppose they could tell us where the proprietor is?
0: There's a bell over there on the desk. That might be a help. Come on.
1: Okay.
0: All that did is stop a concert. Well, I'll try again.
2: Coming, coming. Well, what can I do for you, gentlemen?
0: Are you in charge here?
2: I'm the proprietor, yes.
0: We're special agents of the FBI.
2: Oh.
0: Here are our credentials.
2: Well, why are you here?
0: We'd like to talk to one of your guests, a man named Al Benton.
2: Oh, you're too late.
1: What do you mean?
2: He checked out of here just 10 minutes ago.
1: Where'd he go?
2: I don't know, and to be frank with you, I don't care. I was very happy to see him leave.
1: Why?
2: He was a most unsavory person. I felt
0: all
2: alone.
0: Did he have a car, sir?
2: Yes.
0: Would anyone around here know where he was going?
2: No. Wait a minute.
0: Yes?
2: I recall something about a girl he was going to meet.
0: What?
2: She lives in one of the cabins on the lake.
1: Do you know her name?
2: No, sir.
1: Do you know which cabin?
2: No, I don't.
1: Where did you get this information?
2: He ordered a taxi to be sent up for her, and then he changed his mind and went himself.
0: Well, if he ordered the cab, he must have told the driver which cabin to go to.
2: Say, that's right. I'll check with my phone operator. She put in the call. Excuse me, please.
0: Sure.
1: You know, Jim, if he left 10 minutes ago, that's not too much of a start.
0: No. We could still nail him at the girl's cabin.
1: That is, if we could find out which cabin it is.
0: That's right.
2: Well, gentlemen, I believe I have the information you've been seeking.
0: Good.
2: The girl's name is Anne Madison. The cabin is less than a mile from here.
0: Can you tell us how to get there?
2: Yes. Follow the road out front as far as you can go.
0: Well, in which direction?
2: Oh, to the left.
0: Thank you.
2: The cabin is on the hill. There's a driveway leading up there.
0: Thank you, sir. Come on, Bob.

0: All right. Stay right here by the car, both of you. I'm dumping this body back here in the bushes.
1: Ruthie.
2: Yeah, honey?
1: Do you think we should try to run away?
2: Not now. Not here. He's too quick with that gun.
1: We'll never get away from him.
2: Yes, we will.
1: I hope you're right. Oh, Ruthie. Forgive me, please.
2: Oh, for what?
1: This terrible mess. It's all my fault.
2: Look, we'll get out of it some way.
1: I know, but...
0: Shh. I want you both to sit in front with me.
2: Okay.
0: And look, let's get a few things straight before we take off. We'll be passing other cars, other people, maybe cops. Don't try to tip them off about our little party. You'll both be sorry. Okay, get in.
2: Go ahead, Ann.
1: All right.
0: Wait a minute.
1: Huh?
0: That car down there at the foot of the hill just turned in your driveway.
1: Car coming up here?
0: Yeah.
1: Oh, thank heaven.
0: Now listen, both of you. Whoever it is, I want you to get rid of him fast. I'll hide here in my car. If either one of you blow a whistle, this gun goes off.

0: Hello.
1: Hello.
0: I'm looking for Miss Ann Madison.
1: I'm Ann Madison.
0: We're special agents of the FBI.
1: Oh?
0: We were informed that a Mr. Al Benton was on his way up here to see you.
1: Al Benton?
0: That's right. Do you know him?
1: Well,
2: sure she knows him, and he's here.
1: Ruth!
0: What?
2: Look, we've been kicked around enough. If you want Al Benton, he's right...
1: Oh, look out!
0: Anybody hurt?
2: No.
0: Is Benton in that car?
1: Yes.
0: Come on, Bob.

0: We don't seem to be gaining on him.
1: I know.
0: If this road would only straighten out, I'd get a shot at one of his tires.
1: I think it does after this bend.
0: Yeah, I'll try it now.
1: Too high. He's turning left out to the peninsula.
0: Stay with him.
1: Can't even see him now.
0: Wait till we get up over this hill.
1: You know, Jim, if I remember right, there's a fork in the road up ahead.
0: Yes, there it is.
1: And no bend all. Which turn should we take? Quick, Jim.
0: Turn right.
1: I still don't see him.
0: Keep going. I have a pretty good hunch this is the road he would take.
1: Is that the municipal airport up ahead?
0: That's it.
1: Hey, look, there's his car now, turning into the airport gate.
0: My hunch was right. I figured he'd head for here and try to get a plane out.
1: Uh-huh.
0: Give it everything you've got, Bob. We've got to stop him before he does board a plane.
2: Flight number 6, Buffalo, Detroit, Chicago.
0: Yeah, Jim. We're going to have to be pretty careful on this one.
1: Oh, the guns, you mean?
0: That's right. There's too many people here.
1: Well, look.
0: Wait.
1: What? Do you see him?
0: Yes. There he is, up there by gate 4. Come on. Oh, Bobby's seen us.
1: Yep.
0: He's running through the gate. Let's step on it.
1: Don't you think we should alert the field?
0: We haven't got time. I don't see him.
1: No.
0: Maybe headed for those hangars over there.
1: We couldn't get to them that fast. What do we do, Jim? We can't lose him now.
0: I know. Wait a minute.
1: What?
0: Look out there. There he is, running across the field.
1: Oh, yeah.
0: Look at that fool. There's a plane taking off.
1: Holy
0: he doesn't see it. He's running right across its path.
3: What? Bert, look out!
0: Oh, right into the propeller.
1: Pretty awful.
0: Yes. Well, I'd say the file on Al Benton is closed.

The panicked flight of Al Benton, which resulted in his violent death, saved the state the trouble of prosecuting him for first-degree murder. Your FBI is a business organization, and its business is the apprehension of criminals. The fact that there are 130,000 major crimes committed every month in this country does not indicate any laxity on the part of your FBI. It merely indicates that the same passions that have governed the lives of men down through the years are still vibrant. The same greed, the same lust for power, the same love of ill-gotten gain. When man loses those characteristics, crime will disappear from the earth. But until that time, your FBI will continue to operate as it has been operating, as a faithful servant, protector of the American people.

0: In just a moment, we'll tell you about next week's exciting case from the files of your FBI. Again, let me remind you to check with your Equitable Society representative about the safest and wisest investment a parent can make for his children, an Equitable Educational Fund. Without obligation, he will show you the Equitable Society's memorandum on the costs of higher education and some of the opportunities it opens. You will find your Equitable Society representative in the phone book under the Equitable Life Assurance Society of the United States.
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0: The incidents used in tonight's Equitable Life Assurance Society's broadcast are adapted from the files of the Federal Bureau of Investigation. However, all names used are fictitious, and any similarity thereof to the names of persons living or dead is accidental. Tonight, the music was composed and conducted by Frederick Steiner. Your narrator was Dean Carlton. This Is Your FBI is written and produced by Jerry Devine. This is Milton Cross speaking for the Equitable Life Assurance Society of the United States and the Equitable Society's representative in your community, and inviting you to tune in again next week at this same time when the Equitable Life Assurance Society of the United States will bring you another thrilling story from the files of the Federal Bureau of Investigation. The Curious Coin Collector on This Is Your FBI.
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3: 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Here's an episode of Nick Carter, Master Detective. This episode originally aired Monday, September 27th, 1943. 83 years ago today. Its title, The Glass Coffin.
4: All right, Patsy, out you go. This is it.
5: This is what, Nick?
4: A studio of magnificent pictures, of which Joseph Stone is the owner and director.
5: Well, there goes another illusion. I thought movie studios were all bright lights and glamour. This place looks like a stage set for The Deserted Village.
4: Well, it's been locked up for the past 10 years or so.
5: Oh.
4: That's funny. The gate's locked.
5: And that's our cue to turn around and go home again. You've got a nice, tasty jewel robbery waiting for you to solve back in town, and you should be working on that. Instead of being way out here at the end of nowhere, playing around a forgotten movie studio.
4: I guess I'll have to pick the lock.
5: Okay, if you must. Patient Patsy will bear with your little game.
4: This is no game, Patsy.
5: Why, what do you mean?
4: The house of Lulu Doré, the star of Stone's new picture, was broken into last night while she was at a dance. She was wearing her jewels, including the famous emeralds. Fortunately, though, nothing was stolen. There. There we are. All right, Patsy, go ahead.
5: Seems funny there isn't a gatekeeper around.
4: Yeah, it does, doesn't it? Well, I guess they haven't got a full staff for the studio, considering they moved back from Hollywood just to do this one show.
5: Why did they do that, Nick?
4: Oh, Doré had a run-of-the-pay contract for the show she's doing on Broadway and couldn't go west.
6: Hey there, where do you think you're going?
4: Oh, so there is a Gateman. I'm looking for Mr. Stone's office.
6: Well, you can't see him.
4: I'm afraid you don't understand. I'm Nicholas Carter. Mr. Stone's expecting me.
6: I'm taking my orders from Lieutenant Riley of the Metropolitan Police. He says to admit no one.
4: Riley? What's he doing here?
6: Investigating a murder.
5: Murder? I thought you said robbery, Nick.
4: What murder?
6: Come on, get out of here. I got my orders.
4: Come on, Patsy. Let's find Riley or Joe Stone.
6: Hey! You can't do that. Come back here.
4: It's all right. I'll explain to the police. Hurry, Hetzel. Hurry.
5: What is this, Nick?
4: That's what I plan to find out right now. Then I take it this fellow Boyd, who's been killed, is a fairly unimportant chap, eh, Mr. Stone?
7: Well, yes. He was just a darn good electrician.
4: Huh. Doesn't seem to be any connection between his murder and the attempted robbery of Miss Doré.
7: Well, no, there doesn't.
4: Is Lieutenant Riley here now?
7: Yes, he's over on Stage 5. It's that building over there. Do you want me to come with you?
4: Yes, I wish you would, Mr. Stone. There may be points I'd like to ask you about.
7: Well, I'd be glad to help, of course, if I can help.
4: There's one thing I don't understand, Mr. Stone. You say Boyd was shot in the back with a poisoned arrow from a blowgun. It's an odd weapon. Should be fairly easy to trace.
7: You don't have to trace it very far, Mr. Carter. The blowgun and the arrow were mine.
5: Yours?
7: Yes, you see, 11 years ago, I tried to do a picture about a voodoo witch doctor. We used the blowgun in it. I don't suppose you remember the picture, Mr. Carter. It was called The Voodoo Curse.
4: Oh, yes, I do. You had a bit of trouble over it, I believe.
7: A bit of trouble? It practically drove me into bankruptcy. I'd imported a real voodoo witch doctor from Haiti, and he put a curse on the whole studio.
4: Oh, come now, Stone. You don't really believe that.
7: I don't know what I believe anymore. 11 years ago, we had fires, we had explosions, we had mysterious thefts. We had just about everything. It got so that everybody was scared to work here. I had to close the studio, and now we have a murder.
5: Why should the witch doctor put a hex on you?
7: Oh, I had an argument with him, with her salary of some sort. He swore he'd break me, and he almost did. Well, here, this is Stage 5. Here.
8: Well, Nicholas Carter.
4: Hi, Riley.
8: And Patsy.
5: Hello.
8: Well, what might you be doing here?
5: He's come to help you, Lieutenant.
8: Well, that's very obliging of him, I'm sure. Say, was that a crack?
5: Why, of course not.
4: Well, let's get to work. Riley? Where was the body found?
8: Right over there by that door, Nick, where the chalk marks are.
4: I wonder what he was doing way over here.
7: He was setting up the stage, as I told you.
4: But all his equipment's over there, clear across the set. Riley, how was he pacing when he died?
8: He was lying on his face with his head towards that door, Nick.
4: Shot in the back, wasn't he?
8: Yep. We figured from the angle of the arrow that the blowgun fella must have been sitting up there on that catwalk when he killed him.
4: Mr. Stone, what's behind that door that Boyd was heading for?
7: Well, special electrical equipment, I believe, for special effects.
4: Would Boyd have known that?
7: Yes, of course. He worked on this stage years ago. He probably would have remembered.
4: That's it, then. He was going into that room to see if he could find some special equipment he needed. That accounts for his being way over here.
8: And you think there was something in there the killer didn't want him to see, Nick?
4: Right, Riley. Let's go in.
5: There's locked, Nick.
4: Oh, Stone, give me your keys, will you?
7: Keys? I have no keys for these rooms.
4: Well, did Boyd have any?
7: Well, I believe he had borrowed the caretaker set.
4: Riley, did you search the corpse?
8: Of course I did, Nick.
4: No keys?
8: No keys.
7: I can get a locksmith out from the village.
4: What? You have no duplicates?
7: Well, the place has been locked up so long, I never expected to come back here. Was trying to sell it, as a matter of fact.
5: Pick the lock, Nick. This seems to be your day for doing that.
4: Just what I'm going to do, Patsy.
7: I'll get you more light.
5: Oh, he doesn't need light. He can see in the dark, practically.
4: No, you don't have to see to pick a lock. There. And there. That's it.
5: Now we'll get a look at what your killer didn't want Boyd to see. Here's a light switch.
4: Oh, wait. Mm-hmm. Don't crowd in like that. Uh-huh. Look.
8: Footprints.
5: Footprints in the dust. Golly, Nick, there goes your theory. Boyd was here before he was killed and took out whatever it was he wanted. Well, it was a cute theory while it lasted.
4: Maybe it's still a cute theory, as you call it.
8: All we have to do now, Nick, is to measure the prints and see if they're Boyd's or not.
4: They're not.
5: How do you know?
8: Yeah, you haven't even seen the body.
4: These prints were made by leather-soled shoes. Right, Riley?
8: Well, yeah, you're right, but...
4: And Boyd was wearing rubber soles.
5: How do you know he was, Nick?
4: Correct me if I'm wrong, Stone. Don't all technicians on a soundstage wear rubber-soled shoes to kill any noise that the soundtracks might pick up?
7: Well, you're right, Carter, they do.
4: Now, those leather-soled prints mean that it wasn't Boyd, but our friend the murderer who used the keys he took from Boyd to get in here.
5: You lead to that crate. Let's see what's in it.
4: Now, don't walk on the footprints. We need them as evidence. I'll wager you'll find the crate empty. The murderer didn't just walk over to it, look in, and walk out again. Oh, no. He took away everything he didn't want Boyd or anyone else to find.
5: You're right, Nick. The crate is empty.
8: Shall we search the room, Nick?
4: What's the point in that? If there was anything here, it's gone by now. Murderer seen to that. I wonder what was in this crate. I wonder...

0: I'll see if there was any of that old photographic equipment we could remodel and use. Priorities, you know. Daly was very clever at that sort of thing.
1: Yeah, that's a mean-looking knife he's got sticking in his throat, Nick.
0: Knife? Good Lord.
2: What is it, Mr. Stone?
0: That knife. It's from that same voodoo picture.
3: There seem to be a few too many of those old props hanging around. Are there any more?
0: Yes, there's a complete stock of weapons. Everything we used in that confounded picture.
2: The voodoo curse?
0: Yes.
3: I rather think I'd like to see that film, Stone. Is there a copy of it around here anyplace?
0: Well, as much as we ever shot of it, it was never finished, you know.
3: Could you run it off for me?
0: Well, certainly I will. I'll go arrange it now.
3: Thanks.
1: Well, Nick, what do you think?
3: I'm not sure. Any opinions yourself?
1: Yes. My money's on Stone's doing it.
2: Stone? Why in the world would he do it?
1: Well, I don't know. I haven't figured out the reason for it yet. But he acts kind of funny. Nervous, sort of. And he keeps talking about the place maybe being haunted.
2: Oh, good heavens, Riley. Who wouldn't be nervous with all this murder going around? I know I am.
1: Well, take the weapons, Nick. They all belong to him.
3: But other people could have access to them, Riley. After all, Stone hasn't been here for over 10 years.
1: Mm-hmm.
3: And there's something more important you've overlooked, Riley.
1: Mm-hmm. What's that, Nick?
3: How did Stone manage to throw that knife at Daly while he was with us?
1: How do I know? We were all so busy looking at that storeroom on the set, he could have sneaked up. By golly, I'll bet that's how he did do it.
3: Oh, that's Stone beckoning to us. You want to go to see the movies, Riley?
1: I got better things to do, Nick. I'm going to search this joint.
3: How about you, Patsy?
2: Sure thing. But why do you want to see it?
3: I'm not sure, Patsy. But I've got sort of a hunch that the answer to all our questions lie hidden in that old picture.

0: Did all movie projectors make this racket 10 years ago?
1: Most of them, Patsy. Mm. Now, listen.
2: You don't believe in our voodoo magic, eh? Well, if you'd been here long enough to see some of the things I've seen.
3: Really, Ross, there's something uncanny about these natives. Call it coincidence if you like.
0: Who's the woman? Gosh, she's good looking.
1: That's Lula Doré, the star of the picture Stone's shooting here now.
0: Well, their voices sound funny and teeny.
1: Yeah, they certainly do.
2: It's easy enough to scoff when you've just come down from the States. But it is magic. There's no other way to explain some of the things that happened.
4: Magic? Mumbo jumbo, you mean? You'll never convince me it's anything else. I suppose this is another of those wild dancers.
0: Now, there's a really good voice. Who is he, Nick?
1: Now, don't tell me you don't remember him, Patsy. Huh. His name was Bart Tyson, great leading man 10 years back.
0: Oh, I remember his name, of course.
4: This is rather better than most of the dancers I've seen.
1: Patsy, I've heard that voice very recently.
0: The picture must be almost over now, Nick. Have you discovered anything?
1: I'm not sure yet.
0: Gosh, they had some pretty fancy photography in those days. I thought all that underwater swimming stuff was comparatively new.
1: Oh, no. Stone was the first person to use it.
0: Well, how did they do it? Look at that man swimming. It couldn't be faked.
1: It isn't. It was taken through some sort of a glass tank.
4: That native has been underwater for 20 minutes. No human can hold his breath that long.
2: That's what I've been telling you, Ross. They're magic, these natives. Magic.
4: Maybe you're right.
0: That voice. I've heard it somewhere before myself. I never heard Tyson act before. Hey, don't we see the ending?
1: Nope. That's all they made, Patsy. The picture wasn't finished.
0: Well, did you find out what you wanted to?
1: I'm not quite sure.
5: Well, Mr. Carter, did you like the picture?
1: Oh, very interesting, Stone.
0: Oh, that Lula Doré certainly is beautiful, isn't she, Mr. Stone? I've never seen her in pictures before. Has she done anything else?
5: No, nothing. Until now that she's starring in my new show on Broadway.
1: That's funny. Think with her looks and her voice, she'd be a sensation.
5: That's what I've always claimed, but, well, she got scared off after all these things happened during the filming of this one, and, well, she's stuck to Broadway ever since. And when Tyson, her leading man, was hurt, she rather felt...
1: Oh, I was wondering what happened to Tyson. From what I could gather from this show, he should have been at Natural for talkies.
5: Oh, he was. But we had a bad explosion, and his whole face was terribly scarred. That's why we could never finish this picture. He never could act in pictures again.
0: Oh, what a shame.
1: Well, Stone, thanks for showing us the film. Mind if we scout around after Riley?
5: Oh, no, not at all. If you need me, I'll be on stage 3. We're going to start shooting soon.
1: Good.
0: It's funny about Doré. She seems to be cropping up in our lives all over the place.
1: Yes, she does, doesn't she? Patsy, if you find a telephone, get hold of Scubby.
0: Mm-hmm.
1: Find out what you can about Bart Tyson and...

0: What's happened to him since the accident?
1: Okay, Nick. Where'd you be?
0: If I don't see you before, I'll meet you at Stone's office at noon.
1: Right.
2: Oh, Nick! Nick Carter!
0: Oh, Riley. Just looking for you. You found anything yet?
2: Yeah, we found all the weapons from that voodoo movie. All except the ones we'd already found, that is.
0: How'd you know you found them all?
2: Stone had an inventory. We checked on it.
0: Well, if your theory about Stone's correct, Riley, he could have falsified that inventory.
2: Well, why should he?
0: Well, perhaps he had a couple of weapons hidden somewhere and doesn't want us to know anything about them.
2: Nick, the more I think about it, the less I like that guy.
0: Find anything else?
2: No, not a blessed thing.
0: Search the whole lot, have you?
2: All but stage 9 over there. That's locked up tighter than a drum. I can't pick locks the way the great Carter does.
0: Okay, I'll take care of those. Riley, why don't you go on down to stage 3? They're going to start shooting the picture pretty soon, and I'd feel a lot more comfortable if someone were on guard there. We've had enough murders for one day.
1: I suppose you think this is a gag, having us get all dressed up like merry villagers or something.
0: It's not a gag, Patsy. It's insurance.
1: What do you mean?
0: Just what I said. When we're dressed up in our regular clothes, everybody in the lot knows who we are. But anyone seeing us dressed up like this will think we're actors and never look at us twice.
1: I never thought I'd live to see the day when people wouldn't stare at Nick Carter, master detective, all dressed up in knee pants.
0: Quiet. Did you check with Scubby?
1: Yep. But just as Stone said, Tyson was hurt in that explosion and then just sort of vanished. Hasn't been heard of since.
0: That takes care of that. Well, here's stage 9. The only place that hasn't been searched either by Riley or me.
1: What do you expect to find?
0: I don't know.
1: It's funny, this door isn't locked. Everything else in the lot has been.
0: Yes. Riley distinctly said it was locked when he tried it. Well, keep your eyes open. There may be a reason for it being open now.
1: Golly, it's dark inside here.
0: Here, take this flashlight.
1: Okay.
0: I've got another.
1: Hey, Nick, look. There's an old makeup table. I wonder what kind of makeup they used in those days.
0: Patsy, we haven't time to stop for you to look at make.
1: Look here. Why, this makeup isn't old at all.
0: What's that?
1: No, this is the very latest type of movie makeup, and it's all new stuff.
0: Well, good for you, Patsy. Yes, there's something funny about this.
1: Definitely, Nick. Well, this panchromatic makeup wasn't developed until Technicolor came in. They didn't use this type of makeup back in the days when this studio was in use. Somebody must have been here since. And none of the actors are making up way over here.
0: Right, Patsy. I'll make a detective out of you yet. Now let's see if we can find anything else.
1: Oh, I'm getting the creeps, Nick. I don't like it here.
0: Patsy, I think we're getting warm. This is one of the first real clues we... Hey. Recognize that?
1: Wait. Well, that must be the glass tank they used to take that swimming sequence in the voodoo movie.
0: Right you are. I wonder why they left it half full of water this way.
1: When they finished taking that scene, they probably just walked off and left it here.
0: Maybe.
1: Don't forget they closed this place in a hurry. What are you doing?
0: Patsy, this water is fresh.
1: What?
0: It'd be stale if it'd been here 10 years. Stale and smelly.
1: Say, I'm beginning to think maybe Stone's right and there is a hex on this place.
0: Too bad that voodoo picture wasn't in Technicolor. Those colored stones at the bottom of the tank would have showed up beautifully.
1: They are beautiful, aren't they?
0: Yes, you bet that... Hey, Patsy.
1: What?
0: Look here. Those aren't just colored stones. They're... Douse your lights, Patsy, quick. We've got callers. Duck back here behind this crate.
3: They're throwing us all in the clink this morning with this snooping.
4: Why the boss always swipe such important rocks? Why didn't he settle for just a small fry?
0: Now, the men we're
3: big
0: after.
3: Time, that's why. He's got enough dough to pay all the bills until that stuff cools off. And when it's safe to handle it, he'll smuggle it out of the country and sell it for plenty.
4: What's he leave it lying around here for? Hidden in the old equipment.
0: Now we know why boy was killed.
3: Who would have thought that anybody would ever come back here?
4: Gosh, when that punk went into that storehouse, I bet he saw the works.
3: He did. The boss spotted him going in and just had time enough to get that knife and come back and nail him. And the kid was dashing back the stone to spill the beans.
4: Gee, the boss is sure lucky.
3: He ain't lucky, he's smart. He had Lippy planted up on that catwalk just in case somebody got an idea to go into that electrician's storeroom. And somebody did.
1: Dusty.
3: That takes brains to know that.
4: Well, we better get going, huh, Jake?
3: Yeah, you start draining the tank so we can get the rocks. I'll get the makeup stuff.
4: Why is he moving everything out now?
3: He figures it'll cool off by now, and with the stuff he's going to lift from that doré dam this afternoon...
1: Nick, I'm going to
3: sneeze.
0: Hold it, Patsy.
3: Who's that?
4: Hey, look! Over there, Jake! Two guys. Only
0: come
4: on.
0: Run for it.
1: Run where? Let go of me. You
5: let her go, you lousy rat.
1: Let her go of me. Get away.
5: Let her go. Let me let her go.
6: Hey, I'll handle it.
1: Hey, stop.
6: You want to cut your hand with that
1: guy? Hey, take your hands off.
6: I got to get her up.
1: Go.
6: There you are.
1: Go.
6: Hey,
4: what's the matter now? Guess that'll hold him.
7: What's going on?
4: Gosh. It took three of us to knock him cold. He a fighter or something?
8: Hey, I know him. It's Nick Carter, the Dick.
4: Well. Nick Carter. Hey. And a good-looking doll.
6: Well, it's a good thing you called me in time. Now, what are we going to do with them now that we got them, huh? We can't just leave them lying around. Somebody's bound to notice them.
8: Hey, the fish tank.
6: Yeah, that's right. We'll throw them in there. Then when they're good and drowned, we'll drain the tank and get them and the other stuff out at the same time.
4: Good idea, Lippy.
6: Okay.
4: Yeah, Pete, you lift the lid. You shove the girl in, Lippy.
6: All right.
4: Jake and I will dump that Carter guy in.
9: It'll be a real pleasure to do something like this to a copper.
4: Yeah, come on.
9: Hey, go
6: ready?
9: Ahead. Go ahead. Put Carter in first.
6: Okay, here he goes. Happy swimming, Carter.
4: Yeah. Now dump the dame in, Jake.
9: In you go, lady.
6: Ah, that's okay. Hey, listen, guys. Suppose they get out.
9: We'll see that they don't get out. Stokey.
4: Huh?
9: Put the lid down on the tank.
4: Okay, Jake.
9: And I'll put this padlock on and they're safe as if they was in jail.
6: That's good work. Hey, look, boys, they're coming too.
4: So what? Who cares now?
9: Yeah, who cares? Lippy.
6: Huh?
9: Turn on the water.
6: Okay. Here she comes, Jake.

0: Get those two baby spots set up there, will you?
1: Is this what you want?
0: That's better. Now, open number two a little more.
1: Okay.
0: This is the take. Ready?
1: Ready.
2: All set.
0: Lights. Camera. Right. Action, Miss Dory.
3: It was when I first opened your letter that I knew at last. As I opened the...
0: No, Lula, darling. Mean what you say. Remember, your lover has returned. Now, this is your big moment. Now, relax. Take it easy. Now, come on. Once more. Right, action. Come on.
3: It was when I first opened your letter that I knew at last. As I opened the envelope, even before I read the words that you'd written there, I realized that what I'd hoped for so long had at last...
0: Hey, what's the matter with those lights? Why aren't they...
4: Turn on those lights. I'm in charge here. There'll be no confusion.
5: Quiet, everybody. Quiet.
6: The masked man.
0: Who are you to tell me I'm the director on this
5: picture? This is a holdup.
4: Oh, look here, you. You can't pull a holdup.
5: Quiet, I said. Quiet if you don't want a bullet in your teeth.
0: Quiet.
5: The man's mad.
7: That's better. Now, nobody will get hurt if you just keep quiet and do as you're told. Turn on that spotlight.
8: Okay, boss.
7: That's it. Now, all of you, line up against the wall there.
9: What is it?
7: Come on, get moving. I don't want to shoot, but I will if you make me. And shut up.
4: You can't tell me to shut
7: that
4: up.
7: That order includes you too, Riley. Now, don't forget that although you can't see me with this spotlight shining in your eyes, I can see you very clearly. Now, each one of you in turn will step forward and put your valuables on that table and center stage. And don't try to hold out on me or it'll be bad for you. All right. We'll start with a star performer, Miss Lulu Doré. Please, Miss Doré, if you think I can't see you trying to hide behind the drapes over there, you're wrong. You're in this, too. Your jewels, please.
10: No, not my emeralds. Surely you won't...
7: Surely I will. It's those emeralds I'm particularly interested in. You don't think I care for the little wristwatches and pocketbooks I'm going to get from the rest of these people, do you?
10: But you can't mean to take my emeralds.
7: One more word out of you and I'll come after them myself. And if I do it...
11: Stand where you are, Tyson. I've got you covered.
7: Nick Carter!
4: Nick, praise be, is that you?
11: Come and get me, Carter.
0: Watch him, Riley, if you can. Turn the lights on, Patsy.
10: Right, Nick. Here they are. Well,
4: there he goes, Nick. I missed him, darn it. Did you see where he went, Nick?
0: There he goes, Mr. Carter, climbing up the catwalk.
7: Tyson, come down from there or I'll shoot.
8: You haven't got a gun, Nick Carter. Yours is too wet to shoot after your little swim. But I've got my gun. Here.
7: You missed me, Tyson, but I won't miss you. You may not know it, but my guns are absolutely waterproof.
0: Nice work, Carter. You shot the gun right out of his hand.
7: And now your gun's gone, Tyson. Come on down.
8: Yeah. Come up here and get me. You haven't caught me yet. So long.
10: Oh, look at him run. He should make a misstep or lose his balance up there. He'd fall off and get...
4: Tyson! Tyson, stop! Look out! You don't slip there!
10: Nick! He lost his balance!
0: Watch out, Tyson!

0: You say you want us to drop you at headquarters, Riley?
1: If you will, Nick.
0: Okay. Your men got the rest of Tyson's gang all right?
1: They did. They're coming right behind us.
2: Was Tyson badly hurt from his fall?
1: No, not much. Just a broken ankle. He'll be all right. All right, that is, until he gets to the electric chair.
2: Oh, Nick, when I think of how close we came to drowning, I'm scared all over again.
1: Hey, how did you say you got out of that tank, Nick?
2: Believe it or not, Lieutenant, he cut a piece of that heavy glass with a diamond in his ring.
1: Well, what do you know? But look, if it was as easy as all that, well, what took you so long doing it, Nick?
0: I had to wait until the thugs got out of the room. Then I just cut a nice little circle out of the glass right beside where the padlock was, reached out, and picked the lock. All very simple.
1: Simple for you, maybe. Not for me. And you say you found the jewels Tyson had stolen in the bottom of the tank, eh?
0: Yes, Riley. What Patsy and I had thought were pretty colored stones turned out to be all the jewels Tyson had stolen during the last 10 years, all unmounted and dumped in with the pebbles in the tank.
2: But what made you first suspect Tyson, Nick?
0: Well, Patsy, it was his voice first. Remember I told you after we saw him in the movie that I knew I'd heard his voice somewhere very recently?
2: Oh, so that's why that voice sounded so familiar.
1: Can you imagine that? A movie star turned crook.
0: Then there was the fact that Tyson had faded so completely out of sight after his accident. That looked fishy to me. No great star would have let his career be ruined without bringing a suit of some kind. Unless he had some plans of his own.
2: And from what I learned from Scubby, we realized he never had brought suit.
0: Yes, and a suit like that would have made all the tabloids.
2: But how did you know Tyson and the watchman were the same?
0: I didn't, Patsy. Until you found that makeup kit. That panchromatic makeup is often used to cover scars. And then I remembered the scarred gateman. It fitted. So did his voice, and the fact that he had the only remaining set of keys to the lot. And, of course, he had all the opportunity in the world.
2: But I bet you didn't realize that the murders were tied up with the robberies. Not until we heard those crooks talking, I mean.
0: Well, the makeup kit told me that, too. Remember, Patsy, how you always claimed that all those robberies were done by individuals, not a gang?
2: Yes, but I still don't see
0: that. Well, Tyson was a consummate actor, and he had complete knowledge of makeup. He disguised himself as a different character, I imagine, for each robbery. Evidently, he played his role expertly, since he succeeded in giving the impression that different people were committing the various thefts.
1: But say, if that makeup was so good, well, why couldn't he have gone back to the movies instead of turning thief?
0: Well, Riley, it was good enough for dim lights, but not for the sharp eyes of the camera.
1: Oh, I see.
2: Poor fellow. What an end for a great star.
0: Yes. The explosion probably injured his mind, too.
2: One more thing, Nick. How did he get to be caretaker?
0: Oh, I asked Stone then. He said he felt sorry for the man and had given him the job out of kindness.
2: Oh?
0: Well, that's all over now.
2: Except that from now on I'm allergic to water anywhere, except in drinking glasses.

0: This was another strange experience of Nick Carter, Master Detective, called The Glass Coffin, or Nick Carter and the Mystery of the Voodoo Curse. Another of the curious adventures of Nick Carter, which are brought to you regularly at the same time by WOR Mutual. And now, Nick, will you tell us something about your story for next week?
1: Well, next week we leave this part of the country and are going out west to the mining districts of Montana.
0: Did you go too, Patsy?
2: Yes, I went along. But Nick and Scubby did most of the work and had most of the excitement. I just stayed in the hotel and waited.
1: Yes, that was the first case that Scubby and I really worked out together.
2: And before they were through with it, Scubby very nearly went crazy, literally. And Nick just missed being buried alive.
1: You see, it started out to be a case of robbery. But it ended up with at least two murders and more excitement than I've had in a long time.
0: Well, I hope it's as good as it sounds.
1: It's better. But more of that next week. So long.
2: So long, folks. We'll be seeing you.
0: And so long to you, Nick and Patsy. In the strange adventure you've just heard, Nick Carter was impersonated by Lon Clark, Patsy by Helen Choate. The story was written for Nick Carter by Nancy and Gene Webb. Original music was played by Lou White. The entire production was under the direction of Jock McGregor. Next week at the same time, another curious experience of Nick Carter entitled
3: The Flying Duck Murders, or Nick Carter and the Mysterious Gold Thieves.
0: This story is a copyrighted feature of Street & Smith Publications, Incorporated.
4: My name is Humphrey Davis. I've been playing the part of Lieutenant Riley in tonight's show. Just now, though, I'm speaking as myself. Actors, you know, appear at many war bond rallies. We like to know that what we can do may help in selling more bonds. But after all, selling more war bonds is everyone's business. You can talk to your friends about the Third War Loan Campaign just as any speaker might. You know the reasons why we must buy extra bonds. You know how purchases of extra war bonds back the attack. You know that they're a great investment. And you know that giving up something you were planning to buy for yourself and buying war bonds instead isn't really any sacrifice. And as you think of these things, how about doing more in this third war loan yourself? Because you can't do too much for the men who are fighting for us every minute somewhere in the world.
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5: 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You just heard an episode of Nick Carter, Master Detective, which originally aired Monday, September 27th, 1943, 83 years ago today, titled The Glass Coffin. Here's an episode of Richard Diamond, which originally aired Wednesday, September 27th, 1950, 76 years ago today. Its title, The Happen Murder Case.
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2: Oh, pardon me. Huh? You know where I might find Mr. Richard Diamond?
3: You want to hire him?
2: Yes.
3: Well, stop being so bashful, friend. Come in, come in.
2: Thank you. You're Mr. Diamond?
3: Well, any resemblance to the Irish washerwoman is purely intentional.
2: Do you always do your own laundry?
3: Always. Keeps my petty cash from looking too petty. Sit down, Mr.
2: Baxter. Clay Baxter from Okmulgee, Oklahoma.
3: Clay Baxter from Okmulgee, Oklahoma, was a man, I guess, to be in his early 50s. Straight up, he crowded 6'3", counting the 2-inch heels on his handmade boots. Looking at him, I thought of an old Remington print and suddenly felt like singing a chorus of Home on the Range.
2: I'd like you to come to Okmulgee with me, Mr. Diamond.
3: Well, why, Mr. Baxter?
2: My brother was killed yesterday. The sheriff and the coroner said it was an accident. I don't believe it.
3: How did you happen to look me up?
2: I raise cattle, Mr. Diamond. I do a great deal of business in Chicago and New York. I wanted a detective with experience, someone with a good reputation.
3: Bless you.
2: I called a friend on Wall Street, and he recommended several men. One of them was you. I checked your background. I'm satisfied.
3: Oh, good. I charge $100 a day in expenses.
2: Chicken feed. I'll pay it, and if you catch the man who done it, I'll give you $1,000 bonus.
3: Oh, well, now, I can't leave right away. It'll take me at least 5 minutes to get my affairs in order.
2: Yeah, I can certainly see you appreciate a buck.
3: Mr. Baxter, I appreciate a buck like a Texan appreciates Texas.
2: Texas? Never heard of it.
3: How was your brother supposed to have been killed?
2: Thrown from his horse, skull fracture.
3: And you don't believe it?
2: I do not.
3: Why?
2: Too good a horseman.
3: Well, it could have happened.
2: Well, if it did, he'd have taken the fall right. Might have busted something, but wouldn't have killed him.
3: Anything else?
2: His wife. My brother was a wealthy man, Mr. Diamond. His wife will inherit everything. Ranch, cattle, all worth about $8 or $10 million.
3: You think she had something to do with his death?
2: You tell me, Mr. Diamond.
3: I called Helen, told her I was off to Okmulgee, promised I'd send her a couple of Navajos or whatever they had out there. Then I took Clay Baxter over to my flat and threw a few things into a suitcase.
2: Oklahoma's dry.
3: So's Richard Diamond.
2: Might get arrested.
3: I don't want to leave it here.
2: Wouldn't make any difference if it was empty, would it?
3: No.
2: Got a couple of glasses?
3: A fifth usually adds up to a full evening, but that's only when Clay Baxter isn't around. When he poured one for the road, the water line receded 6 inches. I had a quick one, and he finished it.
2: How'd that soldier?
3: How do you feel?
2: Oh, lively.
3: Why don't we forget the plane? You just start running for the window, and I'll climb on. Okmulgee, Oklahoma. Population 17,091, according to the last census, and very hot in August. Baxter's station wagon's waiting at the airport, and the driver took us into town, where I was introduced to the local law.
2: This here is Sheriff Billings.
3: How are you, Sheriff?
2: Jim, this is Mr. Diamond. He's a private detective from New York.
4: Howdy, Diamond.
3: Howdy.
4: Private detective, huh?
3: Oh, I've been called other things.
4: Still ain't satisfied, huh, Clay?
2: Not yet. And you ain't either, and you know it, Jim.
3: How about it, Sheriff? You think Mr. Baxter's brother was killed deliberately?
4: Coroner says it was an accident. Hit his head on a rock.
2: That ain't what Mr. Diamond asked.
4: Will Baxter was a pretty good rider, but he could have been thrown. All the evidence says he was. Could see plain where his horse bolted.
3: What could have made his horse shy?
4: Snake, maybe.
2: Not that horse, and you know it, Jim.
4: Maybe stepped in a chuck hole. He was limping right bad when he got back to the barn.
3: No signs of anyone else near the body?
4: Well, when I got there, some of Will's boys had already ridden out.
3: Who found him?
4: A couple old miners. Luke and Phineas Merriweather.
3: Well, let's go out to the ranch, Mr. Baxter, and take another look at the spot where your brother died.
4: Will Baxter's ranch is 40 miles from here, Mr. Diamond.
2: Maybe you'd like to go out to my place and freshen up a bit first. You go ahead and shave and shower. I'm going to go build me a drink.
3: Hey, this is quite a place, Mr. Baxter.
2: Glad you like it. Take a swim in the pool if you'd want, but watch out for the catfish.
3: Catfish?
2: I'm a bachelor. Don't use the pool much, and I don't usually have guests. Love catfish for dinner, so I keep them in the pool.
3: I caught a guy once floating bodies in his bathtub.
2: Don't say. Funny, Harvey.
3: I showered and shaved and met Baxter out by the pool where he was feeding his catfish. I watched a pound of liver disappear like lychee nuts in the Tong War. And we all headed back to town where we picked up Sheriff Billings. 40 miles later, we pulled up in front of the late Will Baxter's ranch. A little different architecture, but just as impressive as my client's.

0: Hello, Clay. Afternoon, Sheriff.
1: Oh, Wilma.
2: Afternoon, Wilma.
1: Wilma, here's Mr. Richard Diamond. Wilma Baxter, my brother's wife.
3: How do you do?
0: How do you do, Mr. Diamond?
2: Private detective. Come up from New York.
0: Oh? Well, why don't we all go in the house? It's too hot out here.
1: Mr. Diamond wants to go out and look at the spot where Will got himself killed.
0: Certainly. Have one of the boys fix you up with some horses. When you're done, why not stop back for dinner?
1: Mr. Diamond's eating with me, and he's going to be pretty busy for a while.
0: Now, I'll give you a rain check, Mr. Diamond.
3: Oh, thank you.
0: I'd like you to tell me about New York. It's been a long time, and I've almost forgotten what it's like.
1: Let's go, Jim. It's getting late.
0: Bye, Mr. Diamond. Nice meeting you.
3: Goodbye, Mrs. Baxter.
1: Seems all broken up, don't she?
3: Yeah. Where was she when her husband got killed?
2: Perfect alibi. In town all day. A lot of people saw her. Mighty fine-looking woman.
3: Mighty. We all rode down to the stables, and one of the hands saddled up three horses, and we started out across the open desert. For a man who had spent all his life riding around in taxicabs, the experience was just short of agonizing.
2: Just up ahead, Diamond.
3: Swell.
1: Never rode much, did you?
3: No, I always bounce like this. Like to make my money belt jingle.
2: Well, here it is. Whoa.
3: Yeah, whoa.
2: Well, here's where they found the body.
3: Now, what did he hit his head on?
2: That rock right there.
3: Mm-hmm. Did you take an impression of the wound to see if it matched?
2: Nope.
3: Why not?
2: Never thought about it.
3: Well, that's a pretty good reason. Anyway, let's dig that rock out and take it back with us. I spent the next minutes limping around, looking for something, and came up with nothing except a longing for a hot Epsom salts bath. We dug up the large rock and took it back with us to Wilma Baxter's ranch.
4: Whoa!
5: Whoa!
4: Whoa!
5: Whoa!
4: Whoa!
5: Whoa!
4: Whoa!
5: Whoa!
4: Hey.
5: Whoa.
4: Oh.
6: Oh. Howdy, Sheriff.
2: Howdy, Frank. This here's Mr. Diamond, Frank. Diamond, this is Frank Kelly, the ranch foreman.
6: Howdy. Detective fella, huh? Miss Baxter told me about you. Said you was doing some investigating.
2: Yes, sir. Scientific investigation. The way the city boys do it.
6: What you going to do with that rock?
3: A hopscotch. Oh, on second thought, I think we'll take turns untying the knots in my back.
1: Good warm shower and you'll feel fit as a fiddle.
3: Well, I got a good start. I'm shaped like one.
6: You'll find it a little bit rough out here, Diamond.
3: Oh, I'll get used to it, Mr. Kelly.
6: I hope you're right. Ain't much like the big city.
3: Oh? Just what is the big city like, Mr. Kelly?
6: I ain't never been there. Just what I've noticed. Looks like a man can get pretty soft living in the city.
3: Well, I'd like to show you where I was brought up sometime, Mr. Kelly. We never got around to playing cowboy, though. We were too busy kicking each other's teeth out.
6: See you later, Mr. Baxter. So long, Sheriff.
1: I don't think Frank likes you, Diamond.
3: Well, what about Will Baxter's horse? I can take a look at him.
1: Right over there in that stall.
2: Really pulled up lame.
1: Oh, good horse. Never figured to shy at anything.
2: Man, look at that.
3: His hip's swollen.
2: Yeah, really twisted something. Steady, boy. Steady.
3: Hey, that looks like an infection.
2: Yeah, it's a funny thing. It kind of does.
1: What are you getting at, Mr. Diamond?
3: Oh, I'm not getting into thing, Mr. Baxter. I just said it looked like an infection.
2: Yeah, we better tell Mrs. Baxter or Frank. Have someone take care of it.
3: Tell me, boys. If you jabbed a horse with something, would that make him bolt? Come on, I want to get back to town and talk with the coroner.

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0: And now back to tonight's adventure with Richard Diamond, private detective, starring Dick Powell.
3: Now, look here, Jim. Ain't my word good enough?
4: Why, sure it is, Coroner. But Clay hired Mr. Diamond to do some investigating, and he's doing it.
3: Clay, I tell you, your brother died from natural causes.
5: I don't think so.
3: But if you insist, I'll show this detective fella the body.
6: I want the head wound matched to this rock.
3: Okay, but the mortuary ain't gonna like it. They got him all ready to bury.
6: The coroner led me across the street and into a funeral parlor where I took a look at the late Will Baxter. 6 years with the 5th Precinct homicide and a couple of dozen killings should have conditioned me. But like always, the first look shakes something loose in the middle of my stomach and I have to keep swallowing hard.
3: Looks right natural, don't he, Clay?
5: Yeah.
4: They do a good job here.
6: Bully for them.
3: He hit his head right here. Concussion, plain and simple.
6: No other marks or bruises?
3: No.
6: While the coroner rolled the late Will Baxter into one of the back rooms and made a comparison with the head wound and the rock we'd brought in from the ranch, we went out on the front porch for some air. I lit a cigarette and thought about an old case I'd worked on 5 or 6 years before.
3: You got a cigarette?
5: Sure, Doc. Picayune, all right?
3: Funny thing.
6: Head wound doesn't match the rock.
3: Sure doesn't. Wound is too deep. Rock's round and flat. Nothing sticking up to go that deep.
6: Then I want an autopsy.
4: Why? Fracture still killed him?
6: No, I doubt it. When someone plans a murder, they don't count on one blow to do the trick.
3: Bet there's nothing else that could have done it.
6: Well, nothing you can see. I've met someone here in Okmulgee that I'm pretty sure is wanted for another killing very similar to this. Now, Doc, go make that autopsy and fast.
5: You think maybe you found something, Diamond? You think Will was killed deliberately?
6: Maybe, but we'll have to wait for the autopsy. In the meantime, I'd like to go out and visit those two old-timers.
4: Luke and Phineas?
6: That's right, Sheriff.
4: Well, it's mighty dangerous. Come on, I'll take you out.
6: You better wait here for the report. Mr. Baxter and I'll go on out.
4: All right, you can use my horses, so you won't have to go all the way back to the ranch.
6: Horses?
5: Well, the Merriweathers are on the other side of town, not about 10 miles, no roads.
6: Oh, horses, 10 miles. I mean, never play kick the can again.
5: You don't take the horses, do you, Diamond?
6: Maybe if you could find me a nice, long, thin one.
7: Holy Ike. Whoa, steady.
5: That's one of the Merriweathers.
6: Well, let's get out of here. Come on, horse. Now, come on, I'm yellow, and I admit it.
5: Now, it's okay, Diamond. That's just the boy's way of letting you know not to come any farther, unless they say so.
6: Oh, swell greetings. What happens now?
5: Hey, up there! Luke! Phineas!
8: What you want?
5: It's Clay Baxter. I got a friend here who wants to talk to you.
8: Phineas? Yeah, Luke? Hey, Baxter, got some friend who wants to palaver.
9: I don't feel like palavering. Better shoot him.
7: Giddy up.
5: Just take it easy. Take it easy. They always act like this.
8: Penny don't want to palaver. I gotta shoot you if you don't promote.
5: It's important. About my brother.
8: Penny? Yeah, Luke? It's about his brother, the dead one we found the other day.
9: Oh... All right, I guess. Let one of them come up.
8: Baxter?
5: Yeah, Luke?
8: Send your friend on up.
6: And up I went, leaving my better judgment running off across the desert. I climbed a small hill and found myself standing at the entrance of an old mine shaft. Luke and Phineas and Merriweather stood on either side, shotguns ready, pointed right at my chest.
10: Start talking.
6: Well, gentlemen, my name is Diamond.
9: Don't pay no import to names. What do you want?
6: Just wanted to ask some questions about the man you found the other day.
10: You a policeman?
6: Well, kind of.
9: Shoot him.
6: Oh, now, wait a minute. I'm not a real policeman.
10: Then what are you?
6: I'm a private detective.
10: Luke? Yeah.
6: What's the matter? It's an honest profession. Fellow's got to make a living.
10: You a real live private detective?
6: Well, I'm a private detective. The real live part I'm depending on.
9: Well, my goodness gracious. Come on in and have some victuals.
6: Huh?
10: Why, mister, me and Finney read all them stories about you fellas.
9: Uh-huh.
10: We filled up one whole tunnel with old detective magazines. You fellas really are something.
9: Wait a minute.
6: What's wrong?
9: Let's see your badge.
6: Oh, yeah. Sure. There you are.
10: Yes, sir. Well, I'll be dogged. Come on in, friend. Come on in. I'd like to ask you some questions about this here Dick Tracy fella.
6: Well, one minute I'd faced two shotguns, and the next I was turned into an honored guest. I had coffee and biscuits with Luke and Phineas, and answered enough questions about the private detective business to fill a dime novel of my own. I squeezed in enough questions to find out that the boys hadn't seen or found anything unusual when they discovered Will Baxter's body. Four cups of coffee and a dozen biscuits later, I bid the Merriweathers a fond farewell and returned to Clay Baxter.
5: They loved you?
6: Oh, worshipped me. They're starting a Richard Diamond fan club.
5: Well, did you find out anything?
6: No.
5: Well, give me your hand. I'll help you up on your horse.
6: Oh, couldn't I just walk back? Come on, horse. Hold still. Steady, boy. Clay Baxter, sitting in his saddle, had leaned down and grabbed my hand to help me up on my horse, and that was when he got it. His horse took out with the wounded man still up and hanging on. I booted my horse in the ribs. I took off after Baxter like Citation on a good day. I closed my eyes, prayed a little, and tried to remember every jockey I'd ever seen before. Suddenly, I looked up and spotted Baxter's horse dead ahead, standing still and right in my path. Whoa! Ooh!
5: Well, I guess it's just my time. If I don't die from this bullet I got in me, I'm gonna do it from laughing.

0: How is he, Doc?
1: Oh, he'll be all right. Bullet went clean through, just under the collarbone. Didn't break anything. How do you feel, Mr. Diamond?
2: Crippled.
0: Any idea who shot Clay?
2: No.
1: Clay said he thought it might have been the Merriweather boys.
2: No, it couldn't have been.
0: Why not?
2: Well, the Merriweather boys use shotguns, not rifles. What about that autopsy, Doc? Well, come on, what about it?
1: You was right. Will Baxter didn't die from a skull fracture.
2: What was it?
1: You don't know what was used for sure. A long, thin instrument. Whoever did it pulled the lower eyelid down, killed Will Baxter by jabbing something through the eye into his brain.
0: Probably hit him over the head to knock him off the horse, and then got down and made sure.
2: Yeah, and then jabbed his horse in the flank to make him bald.
1: Nasty way to kill a man.
2: Well, it's been done before. Not a man's way of killing.
0: Wilma Baxter was in town all day.
2: When Clay comes around, tell him I borrowed his station wagon.
0: Going out to see Wilma?
2: Going out to her ranch. I want to take another look at Will Baxter's lame horse. And, Doc, I want to borrow a pair of surgical probes. I climbed into the station wagon, close to an hour later, pulled up on the side of the road. The gate to the ranch house was another 100 yards up ahead. So I piled out, climbed the tall white fence, and slipped into the barn. Steady, fella. Steady. Steady. The horse's left flank was still swollen and very close to a serious infection. I ran my hand over the spot. Steady, boy. There was something still stuck in the flesh, so I used the surgical probes and prayed the horse wouldn't kick my brains out. Whoa. Whoa. Steady, boy. Steady. There. Sorry, fellow.
3: I didn't know you were a vet, Mr. Diamond.
2: Huh? Oh, good evening, Mrs. Baxter.
3: You know, in this part of the country, you can get shot for horse stealing.
2: Oh, not stealing. Just taking this out of your horse's flank.
3: What is it?
2: That's a piece of a long needle. Might be a hat pin or something.
3: I think you'd better tell me what this is all about.
2: Oh, certainly. Your husband was murdered.
3: That's impossible.
2: Suit yourself, but he was. Somebody hit him over the head, knocked him from his horse, jabbed this needle into his eye, then jabbed it into the horse's flank so the horse would pull up lame, look like he'd shied. The killer tried to shoot me this evening, but he missed and got Clay Baxter instead.
3: And who do you think did this?
2: I don't know. The method doesn't fit a man.
3: A woman, then?
2: Well, the blow on the back of the head rules out a woman. Too much force.
3: What have you got left?
2: What I started with. A man. And a woman.
3: Very interesting theory.
2: Mm-hmm. You're from New York, aren't you?
3: I've been there.
2: I thought so. Your face is familiar.
3: I haven't been in New York in at least 10 years, Mr. Diamond.
2: Oh, funny. Well, I've got to go out to the Merriweathers.
3: Those two old miners who found my husband?
2: Mm-hmm. They saw the murderer.
3: What?
2: Yeah, that's why I know how it was done. I was out there earlier, and I've got to go back after a sworn statement.
3: Well, why didn't they speak up before this?
2: Afraid. Said it was none of their business. See you later, Mrs. Baxter.
4: Have another biscuit, Inspector.
2: No thanks, fellas. 10's plenty.
4: Will Baxter was murdered, huh?
2: That's right, and Mrs. Baxter thinks you two saw who did the killing.
4: Gonna lay a trap, huh?
2: Yes, Luke, gonna lay a trap.
4: Mm.
2: Now, look, I remembered Mrs. Baxter from someplace the first time I saw her. Then when I found out how the murder was committed, I recalled a case very similar back in New York. Man was hit over the head, pushed down a flight of stairs, and his brain pierced by a hat pin. A man actually did it, but a woman planned it. The man was caught, but the woman disappeared.
4: Why'd they do it?
2: The victim was insured. They wanted to make it look like an accident. Well, come on, we better spread out. We should have company pretty soon. The two old-timers took off their coats and gave me some beat-up pants, which I stuffed with pillows and blankets. In 5 minutes flat, I had two dummies sitting with me at the little table.
4: You think they'll fall for it?
2: Well, you can't tell, but you two go on outside and wait until somebody comes in. I just want him to try for one of the dummies.
4: Well, what if he tries for you?
2: Killjoy. Luke and Phineas took their place outside the mine, and I smoked a dozen cigarettes, and then I heard someone coming in, moving quietly up the tunnel toward the light. I played it big. Well, that's fine, Phineas. Now, if you'll just sign this statement. I rolled, and the dummy that represented Phineas Merriweather doubled over from the force of the slug. He shot again, and Luke's dummy toppled. I kicked the lamp out before he got around to yours truly.
1: Two down and one to go, Diamond.
2: I'm afraid I got a big surprise for you, friend.
1: I ain't worried.
2: You should be. It wasn't even close. You're a lousy shot.
1: Yeah.
2: You missed earlier this evening and got Clay Baxter instead.
1: I'll make up for it.
4: No, you won't, friend. Drop it. You heard him. Drop it.
1: Okay, all right. Don't you.
2: Wait a minute. Where'll I get the light? Yeah.
4: Well, hey, it's a Kelly fella.
2: Yeah, you're getting way out of line for a ranch foreman, Kelly.
4: Give it to him, Mr. Diamond.
2: Who had you kill Will Baxter? You know, Kelly, you said something today about getting soft in the city. Wonder just how soft I've gotten.
5: Maybe you'd like to find out.
2: Turn him loose, boys.
4: Yes, sir. Go on, now. Go to it, Mr. Diamond.
2: I don't like getting shot at. It makes me real unhappy when anyone runs around killing people.
4: No, go on, stop him, go on.
6: Shut up, Finney, and let him fight.
2: Now, Kelly, why'd you kill Will Baxter?
5: Wilma Baxter talked me into do it. Promised me a share of the ranch.
2: And for that, you killed a man, huh?
5: It's a big ranch.
2: Oh, get up.

0: Mr. Diamond.
1: I hate to go myself, boys. Love them biscuits.
0: Well, maybe we'll get up and see you in New York sometime.
1: Hey, Kelly's coming, too. Hmm? Doesn't like being tied to his horse like that, I guess.
0: Finny.
2: Yeah, Duke?
0: Fella's coming, too. Hit him with something.
2: Sure.

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Richard Diamond, Private Detective, stars Dick Powell in the title role and is written by Blake Edwards with music composed and conducted by Frank Worth. Featured in tonight's cast were Hal March, Arthur Q. Bryan, Virginia Gregg, Barton Yarborough, Wilms Herbert, and Wally Mayer. Richard Diamond, Private Detective, is transcribed in Hollywood by Jaime Del Valle. This is Bill Forman inviting you to be with us next Wednesday at this time when we will again bring you Dick Powell as Richard Diamond, Private Detective.

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6: Gentlemen, I'm honored by the presence here of the governors of the several southern states covered by our Counterspy districts 9, 10, and 11. We realize that your state administrations are faced with a large criminal operation, selling illegally made alcohol and evading federal taxes. Peters, those figures, please.
9: Yes, Mr. Harding. District 9, estimated tax loss, $221,000. District 10, $400,000. District 11, over $500,000.
6: Now, gentlemen, we don't yet know what gang makes that alcohol or where it's made, but all over your states, counter-spy squads are moving into action.
10: Here comes the truck, boys. Don't let it get by. If it's loaded with 1 gallon corn syrup cans, that's what we're looking for.
11: Okay, buddy, pull up. United States counter spies.
12: This is the place. It's a dance hall and tavern. They won't open up for us.
13: All right, men. Smash down that door.

0: truck's coming fast, but it's got to be stopped. If the truck doesn't stop, blast the tires. Get those tires!
1: So far, gentlemen, no useful leads have been obtained from truck drivers, tavern keepers, and others taken in these counter-spy raids. One lead of possible value has been found, however. My assistant, Harry Peters, is leaving tonight to investigate it in Chicago.
2: Hey, buddy, I'm looking for the main office of the famous Flanagan Sisters Corn Syrup Company. Is it in here?
3: No, this is only the garage. The office is in that snazzy little building right across the street.

0: Oh, excuse me.
1: Yeah, Buster, what's up, Dave?
0: I was looking for a secretary or a receptionist or something.
1: That little blonde dame there, usually. What's your problem?
0: I want to find out something about the famous Flanagan sisters.
2: Why, Buster?
0: I'm Harry Peters, United States counter-spy.
2: Well, Peters, I got news for you. I'm the famous Flanagan sisters.
0: You're the famous Flanagan sisters? All of them?
2: Yeah, it's only a trade name, and I bought the business a couple of years ago. My name's Hype Gordon. Sit down.
0: Thank you, Mr. Gordon. Do you believe in large offices?
2: Why not? I spent half my life here.
0: Is this one of your cans of syrup?
2: A sample, yeah. That label, that is a portrait of the original Flanagan sisters bending over a hot stove, making their corn syrup according to a receipt. Handed down from mother to daughters.
0: Between you and me, the daughter should have handed it back. Tell me, do you know what happens to your used cans?
2: Why?
0: Well, do you take them back, for instance?
2: Like milk bottles in there?
0: Mm.
2: No. Why?
0: A lot of them seem to be used for shipping illegal alcohol around the country. Labels ripped off, of course.
2: My cans were.
0: Into the so-called monopoly states where liquor is sold only by state-owned liquor stores. Bootleg liquor undersells those stores very profitably because somebody forgets to pay the federal alcohol taxes. We figure around $3 million on this particular operation alone.
2: Oh, you trace those cans to me, hmm?
0: Mm-hmm. Who the manufacturer?
2: You want to look around the place, Peters? I'll show you where we make the syrup and can it. 50, 60 employees, that guy. I'll even show you the garage where we ship it out to stores and wholesalers. Maybe I'll even give you a couple of cans to take home to the little woman. Come on. This way. Hello, Milky.
3: Yeah. That you, Mr. Gordon?
2: Listen, counter spies are sniffing around my plant here.

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0: Hey, Sleeping Beauty.
1: Oh.
0: Wake up, sweetheart. Lover boy.
1: Oh. Hello, Mike. What were you doing?
0: Working, what else? It's only 12:30, Vinny. Say, we got any baloney?
1: You fell asleep on the dive I'm waiting for you. Must be love. What's the matter?
0: The famous Flanagan sisters and Uncle Sam.
1: Holy smoke. That?
0: I'm not sure yet.
1: But there's no time for you to get in trouble, lover boy. I still need that second meat. Oh.
0: Hey, I asked you if we got any bologna pumping it.
1: Oh, well, yeah. Hi. Here we are in the money. Living in the most expensive apartment in Little Chicago. And I have to keep bologna and pumpernickel in the icebox.
2: Refrigerator. What's the matter with bologna?
1: It is so crude. So it was only frog's legs and wine or something. But it's bologna and pumpernickel.
0: Thanks. Huh. How's somebody?
1: Please. Hi. How tough is it with Uncle Sam?
0: No. I figure as long as they don't find out where my still is, they can't tie me up to it.
1: Oh.
0: I'm just going to sit around and smile. And after a while, the counter spies will figure I'm an innocent victim and go away.
1: Oh, holy smoke, hi. Somebody at the door without being announced. Maybe it's counter spies.
0: You go on down the hall to the bedroom. Stay there. Go on, go on.
1: Yeah. Let me know what happened.
0: Yeah?
3: Well, hiya, Hype. Well, say, you look just exactly the way I thought you would. Yes, sir. Not one hair out of place. Press the flesh, Hype, old boy. It's good to see you.
0: Who the snap? Hell, are you? Let go of my hand, will you? How'd you get past the doorman?
3: Oh, my yes. Hey, look. Do you mind if I drop my suitcase right here? I'm Sam.
0: Sam?
3: Yeah, Sam Vandervoort. Your wife's brother, Sam.
0: Sam?
3: Yeah.
0: Oh, Sam. What? How are you?
3: Oh, great, Hype. Great, just great. You see, I hopped the rattler out of St. Louis early today. Made up my mind to hit for the Windy City. You know, for a decent job. I need scope, Hype, and there ain't no scope in St. Louis. And, just between you and me, I come on ahead of Gladys so I could sneak in a couple of hot nightclubs, you know.
0: Gladys, coming too.
3: Oh, sure, sure. You see, we thought it was about time we met the man my little sister Vinny married last year. Hey, you got a mighty classy joint around here. Kind of small, though, ain't it?
0: There's only Vinny and me, she's in back. I better tell her you.
3: Oh, no, hold it, hold it. Don't bother. Hype, don't bother. It's late and I can bed down right here. Uh-oh. Hey, ain't this one of them sofas that opens up into a bed, ain't it, huh? Is it big enough for two?
0: What?
3: Well, you know, Gladys and I wouldn't want inconvenience and that. We'll be mighty comfortable right here in the living room.
0: You mean you couldn't get rooms in a hotel? I can work it for you.
3: Hotel, Hype? When I got relatives I'm as fond of like you and Vinny, I wouldn't dream of hurting their feelings by going to no hotel. Bologna and pumpernickel, huh? Well, that's good.
0: Yeah. Only I'm sorry there's no frog's leg.
3: Oh, don't feel bad about that, Hype. I love bologna and pumpernickel.
4: 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Surveillance report concerning the trucks followed from famous Flanagan Sisters Corn Syrup Company garage. They proceeded south by various routes to make deliveries to 18 illegal liquor users. They are being kept under observation. 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

0: Dave, I'm sure glad you're here in Chicago. This new development nails it right to Hype Gordon. He himself ships out alcohol under cover of shipping out corn syrup.
1: But where is the alcohol made?
2: I see only one thing to do, Peters. Pull a new series of raids on his customers in the Southern District that might scare him into revealing where his still's located.
3: This tavern is being padlocked for violation of the law.
4: Watch those rear windows. They're trying to get away.
5: All right, step on it, Jack. We'll be late for the next raid.
4: They're shooting at us. Blast the lock off that door.
2: Hello, Melky.
6: Hey, Hype. Hype, for the love of Mike, you better come out here to the still. Take it apart or something. Hey, you know about all these new counters by raid?
7: Listen, Melky, they can raid every joint in the country. Won't mean nothing to us so long as they don't locate the still. And they won't so long as I don't go there so the counter spies can tail me. You just keep your head down and sit tight.
6: Yeah. Sit tight. We ought to do something.
7: No. This was another mob muscling in or something like those West Side guys 2 years ago. I'd go after them with guns. This has to be played close to the vest.
6: Okay, Mr. Gordon. Suppose I have to call you later tonight. You home?
7: Home. I can't go home till way later. My brother-in-law's visiting us. What a schmo.
6: So throw him out.
7: I can't throw him out. My wife sticks up for him. I'm nuts about my wife. Then there's my sister-in-law, Gladys. She's tall and skinny. She talks and talks and talks and talks.
8: And I never dream of mentioning you, Timmy. Only after all, you're my sister-in-law. And you know how Sam would never say a word unless he was sure.
9: Gladys, you said just now that he wasn't sure.
8: Well, after all, a wife ought to know how her husband earns his money. And after all, you only knew Hype 3 weeks before you married.
9: I know, Gladys. And Sam was always good to me. Especially after Pop died back home. But that doesn't give him or you the right to criticize Hype. I'm nuts about Hype.
8: Well, all Sam said was that he didn't think the famous Flanagan Sisters Corn Syrup Company was very successful. And still, you and Hype have 3 cars, and he's got 4 closets full of clothes, and that diamond ring.
9: Oh.
8: And then yesterday, Sam followed Hype around the city. And Hype didn't go anywhere near any customers.
9: Sam's been tailing. I mean, snooping around after Hype. Oh, that's contemptible. Oh, Hype? Lover boy? You're awfully late.
2: A lot of work, Vinny.
9: Oh.
2: Hello, Gladys.
8: Hello.
2: Vinny, I'm going to have some bologna and pumpernickel. Where's Sam?
9: In the kitchen, having some bologna and pumpernickel.
2: Time to hit the hay, Vinny.
9: Yeah. Good night, Gladys.
8: Good night, Vinny. Good night, Hype.
2: Vinny, the guy drives me nuts.
9: Who?
2: Who? Sam. And Gladys. Now listen, sweetheart, how about kicking them out?
9: Well, they won't be staying much longer.
2: What do you mean, 2 years?
9: Now, lover boy.
2: They drive me nuts. They're always in the way. They sleep on a sofa.
9: Dive in.
2: Borrows my shirts. Use my bologna and pumpernickel.
9: They'll hear ya.
2: It's getting so the only pleasure I have at home. Just taking off my shoes.
9: I can't throw Sam and Gladys out, lover boy. They're all the family I got left.
2: Vinny, my customers down south got raided. I need a clear head, Vinny, and that schmo brother of yours gets me so mad I can't think straight. First thing you know, I'll do something dumb. And, honey, it'll be his fault. I'll murder the guy.
9: Hype, not so loud.
2: Night. Where are my pajamas? Sam got my pajamas?
9: On the pillow. Hype, I guess this is no time for you to be upset, and I better tell you instead of you finding it out.
2: Why not why?
9: Well, Sam follows you around.
2: What?
9: No.
2: He follows me around. Sam, that iron-headed clam digger? I'll brain him now, so help me. Where the Sam Hill of myself is? I suppose he's got them too.
9: Hype, lover boy. Now, please don't make a scene. I'll I'll get rid of them both by Saturday, I promise. Please, lover boy.

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0: And now, back to Counter Spy.
2: Peters, I've been studying the surveillance reports on Hype Gordon.
3: Yeah, me too, Dave.
2: He hasn't made a single betraying move. It's great. We smash his customers, stop the tax losses. We know he ships out the alcohol. But what we don't know is where's that still?
3: On the moon, maybe.
2: Well, I've got one notion that might be useful. Did you notice in these reports about Hype Gordon's brother and sister-in-law visiting?
3: And driving him crazy, yes.
2: Peter's relatives and in-laws often make trouble for decent people. Why not trouble for crooks, too? I think this Mr. Sam Vandervoort might be a lot of help to us. With a push from you.
4: Maybe I shouldn't have said anything about you following Hype around, but it just sort of popped out.
5: Oh, well, Gladys, it don't make no difference. I couldn't find anything out anyway. Huh. I guess I'd have to go back to St. Louis Saturday, maybe. Where are they tonight, Hype and Vinny?
4: I don't know. We got the apartment all to ourselves, and I must say it's a relief to have a little privacy. Oh, somebody's at the door. You go, Sam, and if it's a telegram or anything for Hype, you better open it in case it's important.
5: Yeah?
3: Is this Hype in? Hype Gordon?
5: No, he's not. Did I give him a message?
3: You a friend of his?
5: No, I'm his brother-in-law.
3: Oh, well, give him this message, would you? Rush. Tell him to get out to the still right away.
5: Get out to the still right away? What name will I tell him?
3: He'll know where the message is from. So long.
4: Who was it, Sam? Telegram or special delivery? Sam, I asked you a question. Why don't you answer me? Sam, something's happened. I can always tell by your face whenever you got an idea. Now, why don't you tell me?
5: What?
4: I said, I was thinking,
5: Sam.
4: Oh, Sam,
5: shut up, will you? Oh. I'm trying to think. Vinny. Vinny, it's me. Sam. Gladys.
6: Oh, well, nobody.
5: Yeah?
7: Hi, this is Vinny. Where have you been?
5: The athletic club, like I told you. Where are you?
7: I drove Sam out here. Only Hype, the minute we got here and told Milky, he got all excited and ran away. Oh, all the other men, too.
5: Milky? The other men? Vinny, are you at the still? With Sam?
7: I couldn't help it. I demanded. Sam told me about the message he got. We couldn't find you and we didn't dare wait.
5: Vinny, I don't know what's going on, but I'm going to kill somebody for it. Don't move. Don't do anything. I'll come right out.
7: Hype, you don't have to yell at me. I was only trying to help.
5: Help? Help? You and Sam together, you've made me do the one thing I swore I'd never do. Come out to this still so I could be tailed.
8: Hype, you got me and Vinny all wrong about
5: it. Sam, you shut up. Now, what'd you bring that idiot along for, too?
7: Me?
8: Gladys?
5: Look. Now, look, all of you. I'm trying to find the hair on this. On what happened. Now, what happened?
7: While we were out, you and me, that is, Hype.
8: A guy come to the door with a message for you to get out to the still right away.
5: A guy? What guy?
7: Well, I thought he was sent by Milky.
5: Milky wouldn't send a guy. He phoned. And so you came out here. Sam, what did you butt in
8: now, for? Hype, you'd better listen to what I got to say.
4: Tell him, Sam.
5: Gladys, you shut up or I'll brain you. All right, let's have it, Sam.
8: All right. You think I'm a chowderhead, don't you? But I figured out right from the start you had a racket, and the minute that guy talked about a still, I was sure of it.
5: So?
8: So I want a job. Here, working for you. Or at the famous Flanagan Sisters Corn Syrup Company. Or else I talk.
7: Sam! You told me you only wanted to help, Hype.
5: Shut up, Penny. You'll talk, Sam. To the counter spies. Oh, Bright Eyes, you listen to me.
8: Now hold your horses, Hype. Just give me a job and I won't talk.
5: Talk, you big baboon, you! That message wasn't for Milky. It was a counter-spy gag, a trap, and you walked into it, and I gotta walk into it, too, to get you out. Give me a job, he says. Give me a job, you rockhead. I might be out of business altogether before morning.
7: Oh, Hype.
8: I don't buy all that hype. You can't brush me off that easy.
5: What? Vinny.
7: Hmm?
5: One out of the car. Stay there. We may have to leave fast. I'll douse all the lights in here. Sam, you win. You and Gladys, come on with me. I'll show you something.

0: I see, Sam. Where my flashlight shows now? The alcohol's made upstairs. From here, through this cellar, the alcohol gets piped to my corn syrup factory. Our pipeline runs 2 miles in an abandoned sewer we found.
1: Gosh, what a setup. Pipe, I sure gotta hand it to you, fella. Huh, Gladys?
2: Yeah, it's remarkable.
0: Sam, how would you like to stay here?
1: Work here?
2: Sam. Sam, he's up to something. Pipe, you take us out of this cellar this minute.
1: Yeah, Pipe. Let's talk about it outside.
0: Well, talk right here. I don't believe there was any message. You rushed Vinny off her feet. Now you want to sneak out and squeal on me. You rotten counter spy stool.
1: What, me? You're crazy, Mike.
3: You got it out.
2: No. Oh, no. Hey, you're having an old uncle. No.
0: Now, Sam, will be quiet. You stay here with him, Gladys.
2: It's dark. No air. We'll die down here, you murderer.
1: Oh, shut up.
0: So long, both of you. For good.
4: Hi. Hi.
0: Vinny, why aren't you outside like I told you?
4: Well, there's strange cars all around. I get scared. It's so dark and creepy here.
0: Cars? Holy smoke, we gotta get out of here.
4: Well, we can't leave Sam and Gladys.
0: Never mind them. Come on, it's a side door.
4: But Sam and Gladys... Oh, it's all right. Here they are.
0: What?
4: Well, that doorway over there from the cellar where you were just off flashlight. Sam! Gladys, over here!
5: Gordon, Mrs. Gordon, stand what? Where you are.
6: Counter spies, Gordon.
0: Vinny, what's that? Duck down.
4: Yeah.
5: No good, Gordon. Drop the gun. Look out. Stop resisting, Gordon. The entire building's surrounded.
4: I don't fight. You'll get hurt.
7: That's better. Handcuffs for Gordon, Peter.
8: With pleasure.
7: Gordon, you and all of your men are under arrest for making and selling illegal alcohol. Just now, as we came in, we found Sam Vandervoort and his wife in the cellar. You'll be charged with their attempted murder.
4: Hi! You didn't.
0: Sam's a dirty stool pigeon. He was working for the counter spots. My own brother-in-law.
7: You're wrong, Gordon. We only tricked him to trick you into leading us here to your still. Now your entire racket's smashed. All right, Peters, have these people held outside. Then we'll start taking this place apart.

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5: Thank you. Information Please tonight is broadcasting from the stage of the Mosque Theater in Newark, New Jersey. And each person here has secured admission by purchasing a bond of from $50 to $5,000. 3,277 people have purchased bonds to the tune of $2,398,975. But in addition, 188 seats are occupied by representatives of local business concerns who have subscribed the sum of $275 million. And quick mathematicians will see that this makes a grand total, and we mean grand, of $277,398,975. We think it safe to say that this sum represents the largest total ever subscribed in the course of a single appearance by any group. We think Newark has given the country a record-breaking mark to shoot at. Now, we don't want to brag, but you might like to hear Information Please's total for its entire bond tour to date. Here it is. $680,554,515.

0: And now, back to our unrehearsed program, the experts tonight being our trio, Oscar Levant, Franklin P. Adams, and John Kieran of the New York Sun, and our guest, the celebrated congressman from Arkansas, whose post-war peace resolution was adopted in Congress this week, the Honorable James W. Fulbright. But, ladies and gentlemen, before we begin, we're going to hear from a surprise guest on this platform. Ladies and gentlemen, the Vice President of the United States.
1: Thank you so much, Mr. Fetterman. You know, I had hoped to have the pleasure of appearing as a guest tonight on this program, but an emergency came up and I had to beg off. And then the emergency passed away, and tonight I have the even greater pleasure of listening to Congressman Fulbright as he occupies what otherwise would have been my anxious seat. You've heard the truly magnificent totals just announced by Mr. Fathom. This particular bond drive is a glorious success. The common man is putting his back into the war. He is buying 50% more bonds this year than he did last year, and he is going to do still better. He must do better so as to put our armies in Berlin and Tokyo as soon as possible. He must do better if we are to have a stable peace without inflation. In this Information Please program, I hope there will be questions about peace. The common men of the world are thinking about peace and are determined that this time there shall not be another Versailles Treaty. Nor do they want any part in any partial alliance, which will lead inevitably to World War Number 3. They are out both to win the war and the peace, and they mean business. That is why this bond drive and all future bond drives will be a success. But God help us if the common man is deceived into a false and a temporary peace.

0: Thank you, Mr. Wallace. And now for our first question, which comes to us from Jane Wheelock of Orange in the sovereign state of New Jersey. This is a question about New Jersey, gentlemen. And heaven help you if you don't get it right. Name a resident of New Jersey who achieved the highest rank in each of these fields. First, in the field of government, a resident of New Jersey who achieved the highest rank, Mr. Fulbright.
1: Woodrow Wilson.
0: Woodrow Wilson, yes. Became president. And what rank did he occupy in the state of New Jersey, Mr. Fulbright?
1: He had been governor.
0: He had been governor. And before that?
1: President of Princeton.
0: Yes. What resident in New Jersey achieved the highest rank in the field of sports? In the field of sports. Mr. Levant.
2: Mickey Walker didn't do bad. He was champion of the world.
0: Yes, in what division?
2: In the middleweight division.
0: Yes, there is supposedly a division that at least gets more attention than that. I don't know whether Mr.
2: Oh, another welterweight, Red Cochran.
0: Was he a New Jersey?
2: He's a welterweight champion of the world. Pearl Tim.
0: Mr. Kieran, is there any other?
3: Well, I suppose there's a lot, but they don't come to mind right at the moment.
4: Moberg didn't do bad either.
2: No champion.
0: not a champion. James J. Braddock was the champion.
3: Oh, yes,
0: champion.
3: Sure.
0: And, of course, he came from not far from this district, from North Bergen, New Jersey. How about a resident of New Jersey who achieved high rank in the field of applied science? Mr. Fulbright.
1: Mr. Edison.
0: Yes, quite right. And what part of New Jersey did he do his work in? Mr. Adams?
1: Oh, I forgot.
4: Menlo Park.
0: Menlo Park, yes. Thomas Alva Edison, the Wizard of Menlo Park. Well, I guess that gets you gentlemen by for the New Jersey question. How about...
4: No, they had a vice president from New Jersey once.
2: Yeah, I know that.
0: What one?
4: Garrett A. Hobart.
2: Aaron Burr.
0: Aaron Burr?
2: Yeah.
0: His father was the president of Princeton, I remember.
2: He was a vice president.
0: He was a vice president. Yeah. That's true. I suppose he was a resident of New Jersey, yes. How about this one from Catherine Hurl of New York City? Quote the context in which these thoughts on freedom appear. I'm going to give you several short quotations about freedom and liberty. See if you can tell me where they come from. The first is, the blessings of liberty. The blessings of liberty, Mr. Kieran.
3: It's the preamble to the Constitution of the United States.
0: Yes. Would you care to give us
3: to secure
0: part of it?
3: For ourselves the blessings of liberty and... Well, I can't give you the whole thing.
0: It is a tough one. Mr. Fulbright, does the preamble come to your mind, the beginning of it? Mr. Adams? Mr. Kieran, one try.
1: That's right. We the people of the United States.
0: I'll try Mr. Kieran again.
3: No, never mind. Let it go.
0: Well, I have a feeling we ought to remember that. We the people of the United States, in order to form a more perfect union, establish justice, secure domestic tranquility, provide for the common defense, promote the general welfare, and secure the blessings of liberty to ourselves and our posterity. Now, how about this one, gentlemen? Liberty, freedom, tyranny is dead. Where was that said? Under what circumstances? Liberty, freedom, tyranny is dead. Well, it's from the third act, first scene of what play?
3: Julius Caesar.
0: Julius Caesar, yes. Quite right, Mr. Kieran. What happens in that scene?
3: Why, they just gave the business to J. Caius Caesar.
0: Yeah. Gave it to him at the end of a knife. And who is it that says these words?
3: The mob.
0: Well, a particular man, I think, says it.
3: Well,
0: isn't it?
3: That would be the leader of the conspirators.
0: Cinna?
3: Oh, Cinna the conspirator.
0: Yes, yeah, Cinna is the one that says it. I don't think I can give you full credit, Mr. Kieran. I kind of threw that in your lap. How about this one? Proclaim liberty throughout all the land. Where does it come from? Proclaim liberty throughout all the land, Mr. Kieran.
3: It comes from a bell with a crack in it, the Liberty Bell in Philadelphia.
0: Yes, and before those words appeared on the Liberty Bell, where else did they appear? The words go back a long way.
3: Maybe to the Bible.
0: Yes, quite right, Mr. Kieran. It goes back to Leviticus. Proclaim liberty throughout all the land unto all the inhabitants thereof. You see, it's a very old as well as a very good idea. How about this one from Benjamin Tereskin of New York? Who were these prophets of recent times who weren't listened to? These are Cassandras whom we should have listened to but didn't. Now, the first one tried to warn America of the Japanese menace. This was some time ago. Mr. Fulbright?
1: You mean Mr. Ambassador Grew?
0: Well, I was thinking
1: of Homer Lee in 1909.
0: Who did?
1: Homer Lee in 1909.
0: Who was Homer Lee, Mr. Fulbright?
1: He was a man born in Colorado. He became a general in the Chinese Army.
0: Yes. Where did he warn us? In what book?
1: The Valor of Ignorance.
0: Yes, recently republished. But we paid no attention, Mr. Levant?
2: I know one you don't know. A very important one was Admiral Taussig, I think, who was demoted out of the Navy, if you recall, about a year before the attack.
0: No, I don't know that.
2: I may be wrong, and I may be inflammable, and I'm wrong.
0: No, you may be right.
2: I think I'm right, yeah.
0: I think you are right, and if it isn't Admiral Taussig, it is certainly another famous admiral, Admiral Mahan.
4: Mahan, yeah.
0: In the problem of Asia, who warned us of the Japanese menace.
2: It was
0: Taussig. Who tried to warn England of the German menace and wasn't listened to? Mr. Levant.
2: Winston Churchill.
0: Winston Churchill, yes.
2: 1934.
0: Yes, he will always be remembered for that. How about one who tried to warn Europe of the fascist menace? Warned all Europe of the fascist menace a long time ago.
2: Hitler.
0: That's a very good answer. That's a very good answer.
2: Well, he wasn't shy about it.
0: No, he wasn't shy about it. It was we that paid no attention to him. But there was someone on the other side who warned Europe of the fascist menace, and that was Ambassador...
4: Sal Bimini.
0: Who?
1: Messer...
0: Pardon? Mr. Fulbright?
1: Well, Ambassador in Berlin, Messerschmitt, warned us, I know.
0: Warned us, yes, but I think the one who was most vocal and who hit the nail on the head most frequently was who?
2: The one who had a diary. Dodd.
0: No, wrong. Before him, Litvinov. Again and again at various meetings of the League of Nations. Litvinov. Well, we did get 2 out of 3 on that. Try this one from Everett H. Perkins of Bantam, Connecticut. This, gentleman, is a very light question. I'm going to ask you to help a tailor make a man's suit by quoting lines that mention 4 parts of the suit. Any lines of poetry or a song that mention any part of a suit, Mr. Levant?
2: Vesta la Juba, an old gag.
0: Well, it's new on this show.
2: Vesta! Well, I think I'm going to have to pay for singer.
0: I think so, yes. Petrillo will get after you. Mr. Adams?
4: To knit up the raveled sleeve of care.
0: Very good. From whom is that?
4: Shakespeare, but it isn't a sleeve like that.
0: Different kind of sleeve. It's for Macbeth. That gives us a sleeve and a vest. Let's just see if we can get 2 more articles of clothing, Mr. Levant.
2: Look for the silver lining. Da, da, da,
0: that's very pretty, yes.
2: Yeah.
0: Very good. Mr. Kieran?
3: As the heart pants for water.
2: Wow.
0: Mr. Adams?
4: Shoe fly, don't bother me.
0: That's another one? Maybe... I think we'd better end this by saying hick jacket, Mr. Adams. Try this one from Rufus R. Reynolds, Jr. of Wartrace, Tennessee. This is a musical question, gentlemen. 3 selections going to be played on the piano. In each case, it should suggest to you someone who dies to this music. Let's have the first.

0: I'm dying.
1: Mr. Levad?
0: Ace is towed from Peer Gynt by Edvard Grieg.
1: That's quite right. Did any of you other gentlemen even come within whispering distance of that? Let's have the second one. Mr. Levan had his hand up at once.
0: That's the Liebestod from Tristan.
1: Who does the dying there?
0: The girl first. Yeah. Isolde.
1: Isolde, and Tristan follows her.
0: Sure, it's even there.
1: It's the longest death
0: It's very beautiful, even those two bars. I'm sorry.
1: You like it?
0: Sure, I like it.
1: All right, you can have it. Now, how about the third and last?

0: have, Mr. Levant, again?
1: La Prairie. Whoever sings that song is dying. The cowboy on the Lone Prairie.
0: Yes, the dying cowboy, bury me not on the Lone Prairie. Well, Mr. Levant came through with flying colors. You gentlemen should be ashamed of yourself. And now here's our Heinz reporter, Ben Grauer, with some fine, down-to-earth information for you.
2: I'm thinking about those green tomatoes in your victory garden. Now, you don't want to let the frost get them. No, sir, bring them in. And then, how about having fried green tomatoes for lunch or supper? Now, there's a good old-fashioned dish like Granddad used to dote on. And you don't need any ration stamps, either. Just brown, good, thick slices of green tomatoes and bacon drippings. Put them on a slice of bread or toast. Then, slowly pour on a little of that rich, red-brown and racy Heinz 57 sauce. It's one of the tastiest condiments that anybody has ever concocted. It's wonderful. The body and richness, the spice and the tang you get from Heinz 57 sauce. A lot of fine ingredients go into the making of that sauce. Tropical fruits and rare seasonings. Apples, raisins, onions. Heinz's own vintage vinegar. Pedigreed tomatoes. Heinz 57 sauce is a blessing to rationed meals. It stretches meat, adds extra flavor. It can help make a plain, wartime meal a joy to sit down to.
0: Thank you, Ben Grauer. Now we'll go on with a question from William E. McGlynn of Niagara University, Niagara County, New York. I want you to identify the dancers from the following lines of poetry or song. Each of these lines of poetry refers to the dance. The first is, on with the dance, a phrase we all know, Mr. Adams.
3: Let joy be unconfined.
0: That's how it ends. But what dances are being referred to in that line? Mr. Kieran?
4: They were the dancers in Belgium's capital the night before the Battle of Waterloo.
3: That's right.
0: That's right.
4: They
0: right,
4: were military men and their wives, and they were disturbed by the cannon's waltzing. Opening roar.
0: Yes, or as Byron puts it, the beauty and chivalry had gathered. Belgium's capital had gathered then her beauty and her chivalry. That's right. Now, here's another line about a dance. Will you join the dance? Will you join the dance? Mr. Kieran.
4: That was the walrus and the carpenter, I think, inviting the oysters to join the dance.
0: You think you've got your animals.
4: Wait a minute. The fish.
3: The whiting and the snail.
4: Yeah, that's it, the fish.
0: Yes, it was the whiting and the snail.
4: The mock turtle.
0: No, just the whiting and the snail. Will you, won't you, will you, won't you, will you join the dance? The whiting and the snail is the only right answer. I have to count that wrong, Mr. Kieran, because Mr. Adams came in just after you. And how about this one? Dance, dance, dance. Mr. Levant.
5: Dance, dance, dance, little lady, so obsessed, da-da-da-dum, possessed, no coward.
0: No coward, yes. The little lady from an old coward song. That's very good. That gives us 2 out of 3. And
5: you left out the best one. Well, shall we dance? Groucho Marx.
0: That is a good one.
4: Yeah.
0: Shall we dance? How about this one from George Killenberg of St. Louis, Missouri? Under what circumstances can the following things happen? Under what circumstances can the House of Representatives hold up a treaty? Under what circumstances can the House of Representatives hold up a treaty? Mr. Kieran.
4: Well, one way they could do it would be if it required any appropriation of money to enforce the treaty, the House could refuse to appropriate the money.
0: When it involves the raising of money, as for any special... is there any special kind of appropriation?
4: Well,
0: when money is spent for what purpose?
4: Well, I don't know what for, but it's got to come through the House if it needs money.
0: Well, is that right, Mr. Fulbright?
6: That's correct.
0: That's quite right. Particularly in the case of the purchase of land. For example, when we purchased Alaska, when that was under consideration, the House of Representatives held up the treaty.
4: Even if it meant money to buy a pen to sign the treaty. Still
0: is that,
4: good.
0: Is that right, Mr. Fulbright?
6: I might lend him a pen.
0: Now, under what circumstances can the president negotiate a treaty without senatorial ratification? We always think of treaties as having to be ratified by the Senate. Are there any exceptions? Or is there any exception to that rule? Can the president negotiate a treaty, Mr. Fulbright?
6: Well, strictly speaking, a treaty that has been determined as such must be ratified. But similar treaties, that is, treaties dealing with foreign affairs, have 2 other ways. That is, by executive agreements or by joint resolution.
0: But is there any particular kind of treaty or pact in which the president can do all the negotiation practically himself? With the assistance of his advisors, of course. Trade pacts, isn't that true? Trade pacts, reciprocal agreements.
6: Well, but that'd go through Congress and form joint resolutions. That's what I was referring to.
7: Oh, I see. Well, is that just a form, the passage through,
6: it
7: through
6: was,
7: Congress?
6: It went through. It recently went through in the form of a joint resolution. That word treaty is misused very often here recently.
0: You mean that we shouldn't use the word treaty when we mean
6: because
0: that?
6: There are three legal constitutional methods of affecting our foreign relations. They need not be treaties.
7: Would you like to tell us what those are?
6: One, the executive agreement without any further ratification usually relates to a very simple matter.
7: Yeah.
6: Usually doesn't affect any change of property or anything of that sort. The principal way, then, is the next way, a joint resolution passing both houses and signed by the president, which such as your trade treaties. And the best example of that was the admission of Texas to the Union.
7: Yeah.
6: That's an example which is very appropriate at this time because there was taking in a sovereign state by something less than a treaty in the sense that the Senate thinks of it. And the final way is a formal treaty such as the Treaty of Versailles.
7: Mr. Adams, is that clear to you?
3: Utterly.
7: Well, then I guess it's clear to everybody. Under what circumstances can a state enter into an agreement or compact with another state? Under what circumstances can a state enter into an agreement or compact with another state?
5: You mean like New Jersey and Pennsylvania?
7: Yes, why not?
5: That's flirtatious, isn't it?
7: Well, I should think if it obtains the consent of Congress to do so. For example, suppose two states are negotiating about a common reservoir that might touch the boundaries of both. Would that be right, Mr. Fulbright?
6: Oh, I think so, but they do make many agreements such as with regard to licensing and so on without the consent of Congress.
7: Without the consent of Congress.
6: Affecting minor commercial matters, I think. Reciprocal rights on licenses, for
7: example. I should think that would be true, too. Well, that gives us at least 2 3/4 out of 3 and sends us on to this one from Edward Hirschfield, New York City. This is a very simple question, gentlemen. It has just one answer. What do these celebrities of various fields have in common? The first is Christopher Mawley. The second, Elmer Davis. The third, Whizzer White. And the fourth, our honored guest, Representative Fulbright, Mr. Adams.
3: They're all Rhodes Scholars.
7: Yes, all were Rhodes Scholars. Did you know, were they...
3: I found that out coming over in the car tonight. I didn't know about Mr. James until tonight.
7: Oh, you didn't know that. Did you? You knew that all three of them were Rhodes Scholars, Mr. Fulbright?
6: Yes.
7: Were any of them in your time at Oxford?
6: No.
5: You left out Robert Taylor, a Yank at Oxford.
7: Right. You should have included him. Gentlemen, I think on this one, on the next one, I'm going to ask you to get 3 out of 3. It's not a very tough one. It's from Sam Cooper of New York City. I don't know whether any of you gentlemen ever used the Sears Roebuck catalog, but if you do, the articles listed in it are indexed alphabetically. Some of the headings are followed by an alphabetical list of items that are sort of indented. Now, I'm going to read you the items, and you're going to give me the proper heading. I'll explain what I mean by giving you an example. If you read these 3 items, animal, mouse, plumbing, they would all be under the head of what, Mr. Kieran?
4: Animal traps.
7: Traps, that's quite right. They'd all be under the general head of traps. That was just an example. You get no credit for that, Mr. Kieran. Awfully sorry. Now, here's another set of items. Baby, hot water, vacuum, all under what general heading, Mr. Kieran?
4: Bottle,
7: yes, quite right. Dog, fur, horse. All under what general rubric? Mr. Adams, don't you ever read the Sears Roebuck catalog?
3: No.
7: Mr. Kieran.
3: I might be collar. South Norwalk and buy it.
4: Dog collars, fur collars, horse collars.
7: Yes, that would be quite right. Now suppose you saw the headings kitchen, oyster, spading. Kitchen, oyster, spading, S-P-A-D-I-N-G. That would be about what kind of article? They'd all be under what general heading? Oh, come, gentlemen, they'd all be forks. Kitchen forks, oyster forks, spading forks. Very simple.
3: Ah.
7: I think that sends $57 in war bonds and stamps to Mr. Cooper and a set of the Encyclopedia Britannica. And sends us on to a question from R.T. Catterall of Richmond, Virginia.
6: I never used that purpose.
7: I'm going to read you some imaginary headlines. With what events in Eastern or Central Europe might these cryptic headlines be identified? Let's get 2 out of 3. Suppose you saw the headline, Peter follows Paul. With what event in Eastern or Central Europe would you associate that idea, Mr. Fulbright?
6: Would that be the king of Yugoslavia following the regent Paul?
7: Yes, that's exactly right. Yes, the Prince Regent of Yugoslavia flies and the young king mounted the throne. That was in March 1941. Quite right, Mr. Fulbright. How about this? White becomes red again. What event might that suggest to you, Mr. Adams?
3: White Russia.
7: Well, how about fixing up the rest of the headline?
3: One is now red.
7: Yes, the Russian army is re-entering White Russia. Quite right, the Red Army. How about fighters replace bombers? Fighters replace bombers, Mr. Fulbright?
6: Well, in the German and Luftwaffe now, they have discontinued practically the manufacture of bombers making all fighters.
7: Yes, at least we think so.
6: Well, that's generally accepted.
7: And we hope that it is true. Well, that gives us 3 out of 3. Thank you very much, Mr. Fulbright. Now one from Wellington Potter of Rochester, New York. Do you ever read Mother Goose, Mr. Fulbright, in the course of your duties?
6: Not in many, many years.
7: You don't. Well, now here's your chance to get up on Mother Goose. To what character in Mother Goose might you give first aid in the following situations? First aid for contusions. Mr. Kieran.
4: Jack fell down and broke his crown, and if you could fix him up, and Jill, who came tumbling after.
7: Yes. We don't know whether Jill was hurt or not.
3: Yes, she was. And
7: she was?
3: She got vinegar and brown paper, and that's pretty bad first aid, if I know anything about it.
7: Now, suppose it was a case of malnutrition. What character in Mother Goose would you give first aid for malnutrition, Mr. Levant?
5: The one who opened the cupboard and found it bare. Mother yeah. Hubbard. The dog.
7: Well, the dog. Yeah. Did you have another one in mind, Mr. Fulbright?
6: No, that's...
7: The children also of the old woman.
4: Mr. Lived in a shoe.
7: Yeah. Yes, how about that?
4: She whipped them, put them to bed.
7: Yes, well, what did she give them for food?
5: Ketchup.
7: That wouldn't be malnutrition.
3: She gave them no broth without any bread.
7: Gave them some broth without any bread. No, she gave them some broth without any bread. Don't make it too tough on them, Mr. Adams. To what character in Mother Goose might you give first aid for drowning? For drowning. Who drowned in Mother Goose? Mr. Adams?
3: Pussy.
7: What happened to her?
3: Ding dong bell, pussy's in the well.
7: And who put her in, Mr. Adams?
3: Little Tommy Green.
7: Well, who put her out, Mr. Adams?
3: Little Tommy Trout.
7: Good for you, Mr. Adams. Yes, that's...
3: I have children.
7: Mr. Fulbright, don't your children read Mother Goose? Very good for them. You see, if your children read Mother Goose, you could be an expert on this program regularly. After the House of Representatives closed, you could come back and do an honest job with us over here. Well, that gives us 3 out of 3, and I guess that's all we'll have time for. Thank you, Mr. Fulbright, for your cooperation tonight. This evening, the H.J. Hines Company has paid out $57 in war bonds and stamps and 1 set of the Encyclopedia Britannica. Now, next week, we'll be back in our New York studio with Mr. Adams and Mr. Kieran, and we'll welcome as our special guests 2 famous sports experts, Red Barber and Bill Stern. 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

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Its title, Housewarming Party.

Maxwell House, America's favorite coffee, brings you a new series of programs featuring the domestic adventures of that lovable Mr. and Mrs. George and Gracie. With yours truly, Bill Goodwin, the Les Paul Trio, and the music of Meredith Wilson and his orchestra.

0: Well, George and Gracie are almost settled in their new home. Today they're tackling one of the last jobs, the assignment of drawer space and closet space for their clothes.
1: Gracie, where can I put my shirts?
2: Well, you can have every drawer in the bureau except the top four.
1: Okay, are you... Hey, there are only four drawers in the bureau.
2: Oh, sorry, dear, but that's my last offer.
1: I suppose you'd like me to put my shirts under the bureau.
2: On the dirty floor? Of course not.
1: Good.
2: Here's a sheet of newspaper.
1: Thanks. What'll I do with my underwear?
2: Well, you can use the top shelf of the closet, dear.
1: How could I reach my underwear way up there?
2: Well, just let the legs hang down and grab them.
1: Gracie, I don't like to complain, but so far the only space I got is one drawer in the night table for my socks. Why is that?
2: Because you're sweet and noble and chivalrous, George. You'd make any sacrifice for me, wouldn't you?
1: Sure, I guess so.
2: Well, then take your socks out and I'll put my cold cream in.
1: Now, wait a minute.
2: Oh, you're so lucky to be married, dear. Think of that poor man who lived here all alone before we moved in.
1: Mr. Jones?
2: Yes. When he wanted a clean pair of socks, he had to search through drawer after drawer.
1: Yeah.
2: And you have a pair in every pocket.
1: Very fortunate. And look at the way the suits are all jammed in that closet.
2: Oh, that reminds me, dear. I wish you'd hang the blue suit on the far end.
1: Why?
2: Well, when I turn on the light, the glare from the pants almost blinds me.
1: I'll move it.
3: Hi, folks. Where are you?
2: Oh, back in here. The bedroom, Bill. Come on back.
1: Now, look, honey. My clothes are so wrinkled, I'm ashamed to wear them.
3: Well, what's doing, kids?
2: Well, we're putting away our clothes, and George is a little dissatisfied.
3: What's the beef, little man?
1: Little man. Well, Bill, for once in my life, I'd like to wear something that doesn't show wrinkles.
3: But, George, you look so silly in a veil.
1: Very amusing fellow. By the way, Bill, I'd like to have a little private talk with you. Gracie, would you leave me alone with the comedian?
2: Oh, go right ahead and talk, dear. I won't listen.
1: You won't, huh? Bill,
4: huh?
1: What do you think Gracie would like for Christmas?
2: A wristwatch.
1: I thought so. Let's step in the next room, Bill.
3: What's the big secret, George?
1: Well, I'm going to throw a housewarming party tonight, and I want it to be a surprise for Gracie.
3: Oh.
1: And I'd like you to come and bring a date. How about that girl you had New Year's Eve? She was cute.
3: Alice?
1: Yeah.
3: Oh, I can't, George. You see, to be fair, I keep my girls in alphabetical order and work my way down the list one each night. I dated Alice almost a year ago. I'm past her.
1: Oh.
3: I'll bring Annabelle.
1: Nice working down. Oh, and Bill, do you think you could find a girl for Meredith Wilson? He's too bashful to make a date himself.
3: Oh, sure, I'll fix it.
1: Now, remember, Gracie mustn't know a thing about this.
3: Oh, don't worry. But let me give you a tip, George. Women like surprise parties, but they like to be surprised when they're looking their best.
1: So what?
3: So, without tipping off the party, tell Gracie to buy a new dress.
1: That's a great idea, Bill. I'll do it.
3: Good. And if she faints, just put her feet higher than her head.
1: Yeah.
3: Well, goodbye, Gracie. See you later.
2: Oh, goodbye, Bill.
1: Gracie, I've got a wonderful idea.
2: What?
1: You go downtown and buy yourself a new dress. What's so funny?
2: It sounded just like you said, go downtown and buy yourself a new dress.
1: That's what I did say.
2: You got a fever, dear?
1: Oh. In fact, get a whole new outfit. Dress, shoes, hat, everything.
2: George Burns, what have you been up to?
1: Huh?
2: You must have an awfully guilty conscience. Telling me to go out and buy a dress and hat and shoes.
1: But, honey, just because I tell you to go out and spend $20 or $25? That doesn't mean I've done anything.
2: It doesn't, huh? What were you and Bill talking about that you didn't want me to hear?
1: Why,
2: Wolf. Was he getting you a date with another woman?
1: Oh, Gracie, how could there possibly be another woman for a man who's married to you?
2: Oh, yes, I... guess I didn't stop to think. Say you forgive me.
1: It's okay.
2: How could I doubt you? Who's the sweetest, kindest husband in the whole world?
1: Me.
2: And who's the man I'll always love and trust?
1: Me. I'll get it. Hello?
3: Hello, George. This is Bill. Say, I'm at the corner drugstore, and I just got a terrific date for Meredith Wilson.
1: Really?
3: Yeah. That redhead who works behind the cigar counter is back in town. You know, Sugar.
4: Sugar is in town? Wonderful.
2: Uh-huh.
4: Goodbye, Sam. Good old Sam.
2: Who's Sugar?
4: Sugar.
2: You heard me. Who's Sugar?
4: How would you like a nice pair of gloves to go with that new dress?
2: Who's Sugar?
4: Or maybe a nice new handbag.
2: Who's Sugar? Alligator?
4: Any kind you want.
2: You'll buy it for me?
4: Absolutely.
2: Promise?
4: I promise.
2: Oh, thank you, George. Now, who's Sugar?
4: All right, I'll tell you. Then you'll see how silly you were not to trust me. Sugar is the name of Sam's Airedale.
2: You mean Sugar is just a dog?
4: Sure.
2: Oh, I'm sorry, darling. I've been a fool again. Say you forgive me.
4: It's okay.
2: How could I doubt you? Who's the sweetest, kindest husband in the whole world?
4: Me.
2: Who's the man I'll always love and trust?
4: Me.
2: And who's Sugar?
4: Now, look here. Sugar is an Airedale.
3: Hey, George, what's the idea hanging up on me?
2: Bill, do you happen to know who Sugar is?
3: Sugar? Of course.
4: Well, of course he knows. Don't you, Fido? Bill.
3: Huh?
2: Bill, I asked you who Sugar is.
4: Yeah, speak, boy. Speak. Speak. Come on, boy. I'll give you horse meat.
3: What's going on here, anyway?
2: Bill, I want to know who Sugar is.
3: Well, I'll be glad to tell you, Gracie. Sugar is... You all right?
2: Well, come on. Who is she, Bill?
3: Well, Gracie... Gracie, I think I better take George outside.

0: Listen, George, we can tell Gracie who Sugar is without giving away the surprise housewarming.
1: Yeah, I guess we can at that. Come on. Gracie, we've decided to tell you the truth. Sugar is Meredith Wilson's date.
2: He has a date with an Airedale?
0: That could happen to Meredith. But in this case, she happens to be a woman.
2: And she's not after George?
1: She's not after me. I've only seen her once in my life.
2: Oh, I'll bet she's beautiful. More beautiful than I am.
1: No, she isn't.
2: Yes, she is.
1: No, she isn't.
0: I don't know. She's awfully pretty.
2: You stay out of this.
1: Well, anyway, Gracie, now you know the truth. Sugar is Meredith Wilson's girl.
0: That's right.
2: Come in.
3: Hiya, folks.
2: Well, Meredith, we were just talking about you. How's Sugar?
3: How's Sugar?
0: Sweet, I guess.
2: Have you seen Sugar lately?
3: About an hour ago, in my coffee.
2: In your coffee?
0: Well, she's always getting into Meredith's coffee, Gracie. He uses Maxwell House, you know. And Maxwell House is America's number one coffee choice. Well, let's run along, Meredith.
2: Just a minute. Meredith, have you a girl named Sugar?
0: Me? Well, let's run along, Meredith.
3: Gosh, no. I don't have any girl at all, Mrs. Burns.
0: Well, let's run along, Meredith.
1: Wait a minute. I'll run with you.
2: Oh, no. Not so fast. So, Sugar is Meredith's girlfriend, huh?
0: Well, sure. Meredith, you remember meeting Sugar. I took you to her house and introduced you.
3: You did?
0: Well, certainly. And you two sat on the divan while I went out to the kitchen and made a pot of delicious, fragrant Maxwell House coffee. There you were, alone with that redhead. The lights were low.
3: Oh, boy, well, what happened?
0: What happened, he says. What always happens when you use Maxwell House? You get the finest cup of coffee in the world.
3: But the girl...
0: Maxwell House has more flavor. More flavor in the blend because of the fine Latin American coffee selected and combined by Maxwell House master craftsmen.
4: But the redhead...
0: And more flavor in the cup because of Radiant Roast, which uniformly develops the richness, mellowness, and full-bodied flavor of every coffee bean.
4: But what happened to Sugar and me sitting on the divan?
0: Meredith, don't you remember? She grabbed you and threw her arms around you.
4: Gosh, well, what happened then, Bill, huh? Huh, Bill, huh, Bill? What happened then, Bill, huh?
0: You fought like a tiger.
4: Mm-hmm.
0: I say you fought like a tiger.
4: I did?
0: You said, get away from me.
4: Gee, I'm such a jerk.
0: No, you're not. You wanted your hands free so you could drink that Maxwell House coffee. You knew that Maxwell House is always appetizing, rich, full-bodied, mellow coffee at its full-flavored best. Good to the last drop.
2: Oh, now look, boys, this little fox has gone far enough. I know who Sugar is. She's a vampire, and she's after my husband.
0: Oh, Gracie.
2: And you're just trying to protect him, Bill Goodwin.
0: No, honest, Gracie.
1: Yeah, Bill, you can't argue with her when she's like this. Come on, let's get out of here.
3: You too, Meredith. Okay.
2: Men. They're beasts, that's what they are. All of them. Wish there was something else a girl could marry. And believe me, what the women of this country need is a third sex.
5: Good morning, Mrs. Burns. Here's your mail.
2: Oh, all right, Mr. Postman.
5: You're not very friendly this morning.
2: Well, I'm sorry, Mr. Postman, but I just can't be civil to anyone wearing pants today.
5: Well, it's against regulations for me to take them off.
2: I meant you're a man, and I feel very bitter about men today. They're fickle and deceitful. Why can't they be faithful and true, like a dog? Sometimes I wish I had married a dog.

0: for me, it ain't great.
1: Oh, I wish I had met Mr. Jones, the tenant who lived here before we moved in. He must have been pretty smart. He lived alone and liked it.
0: Please, Mrs. Burns, don't feel so bitter about marriage. Not all husbands are fickle. Look at me. Goodness knows I have plenty of opportunities. With my handsome physique and dynamic personality.
1: Oh, I'll bet you do.
0: Oh, yes. When I married my wife, I swore I'd never look at another woman.
1: And you never have?
0: Never. Her puss cured me forever. Well, goodbye, Mrs. Burns. Remember, keep smiling. Till the end of time, long as stars are in the blue.
2: Mr. Postman.
0: Why, Mr. Jones, we were just talking about you. Why are you hiding here in the bushes?
2: I'm waiting to see you. Listen, you gotta help me. My ex-wife's in town and she's after me.
0: So what?
2: So if an old battle axe asks you about me, don't tell her I've moved. Tell her I still live here.
0: Oh, but you don't, Mr. and Mrs. Burns?
2: Yeah, I know, but I need time to get out of town. I owe her 15 years back alimony. $30,000.
0: Wow.
2: Oh, I've done everything. I've even changed my name.
3: Yes?
4: Where is he?
1: Who?
4: The little shrimp who lives here.
1: There is no little shrimp in this house. He left with Phil Goodwin.
4: Well, then I'll wait. I ain't been chasing him 15 years to quit now.
1: Chasing him for... So you're the woman who's after my husband.
4: You ain't kidding. And now I'm going to get what's coming to me.
1: Your sugar.
4: 30,000 lumps of it. So he's told you about me, huh?
1: Oh, we talked of nothing else all day. But now that I've seen you, I'm not worried. You'll never take George Burns away from me.
4: George Burns? So he's changed again, huh?
1: Changed?
4: Sure. The last time I saw him, he was green.
1: Oh, well, not anymore. I taught him plenty.
4: Come on, stop stalling. I want the $30,000 he owes me.
1: He owes you $30,000? What for?
4: Alimony. 15 years back alimony.
1: Oh, no, there must be some mistake. You can't mean George.
4: George, Oscar, all I know is I've had to work. I paid the rent. I bought the clothes. Not once has he used his money.
1: Oh, I guess you do mean George. Oh, this is awful. He never told me he was married before he met me. What if he can't pay?
4: He goes to jail for 30 years.
1: Oh, I don't care. I'll wait for him. In 30 years, George will only be... Let's see. Oh, this is ridiculous.
4: Well, think it over.
1: No, wait. To save George from jail, I'll make the supreme sacrifice.
4: What sacrifice?
1: I'll give him back to you.
4: Oh, no.
1: Oh, but if you don't take him, you won't get anything. He's better than nothing.
4: Just barely. Still, he's no good to me in jail. And he did used to help me with the housework.
1: Oh, and he can still do the housework.
4: And he was handsome.
1: Oh, and he still is.
4: And how that man could kiss.
1: He can still do the housework.

0: understand I'm giving my husband back to you only to save him from jail?
1: I understand.
0: You will be kind to him, won't you?
1: Oh, sure.
0: Don't ever nag him. I never have. Whenever George wants to do something, I just say no, and that's the end of it.
1: Well, don't worry. I'll use the same system.
0: But it's been so long since you knew him. There are a lot of little things I should tell you. For instance, when you see him in his underwear in the morning, don't laugh. He hates it.
1: Well, I'll remember that.
0: And don't forget, he's reached a brittle age now. When you sit on his lap, lower yourself very gently.
1: I'll be as careful as I can.
0: Well, I guess there's nothing left to do now but go in and get it over with.
1: How are you going to break it to him?
0: Well, I'll be as gentle as I possibly can. I don't want to hurt the poor dear too much. I'll start off by talking about something else, and then very gradually and subtly, I'll sort of sneak into telling him I'm leaving.
1: Oh, okay. I'll wait for you here.
0: George, that's a lovely-looking suit you have on.
2: Well, thanks.
0: Well, goodbye. I'm leaving you.
2: Huh?
0: This mockery we call a marriage is over. We just, why pretend any longer?
2: Pretend?
0: Well, sure. The time has come for me to cast you aside like I'd throw away an orange I was through with.
2: But...
0: You're all squeezed out, George.
2: Gracie, I don't get this. I thought you loved me.
0: Me? Loved you? Me? Loved you? Me?
2: Stop it. Look, if you never loved me, why did you ever marry me in the first place?
0: Money, George. Money, security, and a nice home.
2: Oh.
0: Now that you've finally got them all, I'm leaving you.
2: Now, wait a minute, Gracie. If you're worried about sugar...
0: Sugar? Me? Sugar?
2: Now, cut that out. Cut that out.
0: George, I'm not leaving you because of sugar. She has nothing to do with it. You see, there's... Well, there's another man.
2: Another man?
0: Uh-huh.
2: Who is he?
0: Oh, he's wonderful. He's so romantic, so irresistible. He just swept me off my feet.
2: Who is he?
0: What fire, what charm. He's got everything you've got in 20 years left of it.
2: Who is he? What's his name?
0: His name?
2: Yes, his name.
0: Well, I call him Poopsie.
2: Yeah. But his real name, what is it?
0: His real name? Well, I,
3: Hello, Gracie. I just came over to...
0: Poopsie!
3: Something you ate?
2: Gracie, you mean Meredith Wilson is Poopsie?
0: Yes. Meredith, let's get away from it all. Let's go to the Riviera. Now, tonight.
3: All right. What's playing there?
2: Now, wait a minute, Gracie. This fruit player swept you off your feet?
0: Yes, George. You see, Poopsie, I've told George about our love. Our wild, flaming love.
3: That sounds exciting. Would you tell me, too?
0: Oh, no. We don't have to pretend now. We're like the lovers in the beautiful opera. I'm Isolde and you're Tristan. I'm Carmen and you're Don Jose. I'm Madame and you're Butterfly.
3: Gee, first it was sugar and now it's you. I must be a devil when I'm unconscious.
2: Gracie, you're making this up. There's something behind it.
0: Oh, no. It's just that our marriage won't work. I'm going to put you out of my mind. Forget you completely.
2: Gracie, you can never forget me.
0: We'll see. Well, goodbye, Harry.
2: Harry?
0: Oh, you see, I've forgotten you already. Oh, come, Poopsie.
4: Well, did you fix it? Can I have my husband again?
0: Yes. He's yours.
4: Oh, good. I can hardly wait to see my handsome Oscar.
0: Oh, go to him before I weaken.
2: Yes?
4: Oscar, what have they done to you?
2: Oscar? My name is George Burns. I'm not Oscar.
4: No, now that I have a better look at you, I see you're not.
2: What is all this?
4: Your wife said I was your wife.
2: My wife? Gracie, come back here.
0: It's no use, George. Poopsie
2: and
0: I...
2: Oh, stop that. Did you sick this woman on me?
0: I only wanted to keep you out of jail, dear.
4: But this guy ain't Oscar.
0: But aren't you, Sugar?
4: No.
0: You weren't married to my husband?
4: No, he's about the only trouble I never had.
0: Oh, this is terrible. Oh, George, can you ever forgive me?
2: Well.
0: Oh, of course you can. Who's the sweetest, kindest husband in the whole world?
2: Me.
0: Then who's the man I'll always love and trust?
2: Me.
0: Okay, now who's Sugar?
2: Oh.

0: Say, Meredith.
1: Oh, yes, Bill.
0: That song you were just playing, how come it sounds so much better now than when I heard you rehearsing it this afternoon?
1: Well, that's because I rehearsed the orchestra section at a time, Bill.
0: Oh.
1: You probably just heard the rhythm section, or the clarinets, or the saxophones, or the strings.
0: I see.
1: I rehearsed the four sections separately, Bill, and then blend them together.
0: Well, it sounds to me like you swiped an idea from the makers of Maxwell House Coffee, Meredith. That's the way they blend those fine Latin American coffees to give Maxwell House its delicious flavor. They use Manizales for mellowness.
1: Like this?
0: Right. And use Medellins for richness. They use Bucaramangas for full body. And other fine Latin American coffees for vigor. And when these choice coffees are skillfully blended together, the result is that perfectly balanced blend, America's number one coffee choice, Maxwell House. Always good to the last drop. Now, here are George and Gracie.
2: Fine mess you got me into with that Oscar Green mix-up.
3: Oh, I'm sorry, dear. Now, just forget it ever happened.
2: It's not so easy. You were actually going to leave me, huh?
3: Me? Leave you?
2: Good night, folks.
0: Join us again next week when we'll all be back. George Burns, Gracie Allen, Meredith Wilson and his orchestra, and yours truly, Bill Goodwin. Until next Thursday, then, good night and good luck from the makers of Maxwell House, America's number one brand of coffee, always good to the last drop. 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
4: 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You just heard an episode of Burns and Allen, which originally aired Thursday, September 27th, 1945, 81 years ago today, titled Housewarming Party. This episode of Fibber, McGee, and Molly first aired Tuesday, September 27th, 1949, 77 years ago today, titled The Fish Dinner.
5: The Johnson's Wax Program with Fibber, McGee, and Molly. 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One of the hardships of having a fixed place of business and regular office hours is that when your unemployed friends choose to drop in unexpectedly, you're cornered like a rat. Unless you have a hard-eyed receptionist with a baseball bat under her desk. And Mr. Wallace Wimple doesn't. But let's hear about it in Mr. McGee's own mangled English as we join Fibber McGee and Molly.
6: So I thought I'd drop in casual on Wally Wimple and give him the old house trick. So what does I do? But being a guy that likes to make fast decisions, and because it was raining and I was right in front of his office, I thought he might give me a lift home, even though it is a little out of his way, but not much, so I did it.
7: You did what?
6: I dropped in to see Wally Wimple, like I was saying.
7: Oh.
6: Yeah, at the Have You Written to Your Mother Today greeting card and counter company.
7: Uh-huh.
6: Wally works there.
7: Uh-huh.
6: Writes cards. There he was, sitting at his desk, up to his clavicle in Christmas greetings. He just wrote a cute one, too.
7: Oh, what was it?
6: Well, it was a picture of Santa Claus pointing at a big map. And the verse says, Michigan is a peninsula, Panama is an isthmus. We haven't heard what shape you're in, but we wish you Merry Christmas. How would you like a fish dinner, kiddo?
7: The same to you, and a happy new year, and what's a fish dinner got to do with it?
6: Oh, my gosh, I forgot to tell you. That's the whole point of what I started out to say.
7: Deary, you lose more points than a bird dog with a head cold. What is the point?
6: Well, Wally Wimple asked me how did I like fish, and I says I love fish, and he says he's got more than he knows what to do with, so he's bringing a dozen or so nice ones over later this afternoon to our house.
7: Isn't that nice?
6: Boy, am I puckered up for them golden brown pan-fried trouts. They're the best trouts when you get...
7: Come in. Well, for goodness sakes, Dr. Gamble, come in, Doctor.
8: Thank you, my dear. And how are you today, bear tan boy with a foot of cheek?
6: You'll be sorry to hear that I'm in splendid health. So get that $5 a visit look out of your eye. Mal.
8: Mal?
6: Practice.
8: Oh.
7: Keeping you busy, are they, Doctor?
8: Oh, yes, same old routine. I was up at 3:30 a.m. this morning, ushering in a new little citizen.
7: Oh.
8: The ninth one to the same family. If the stork would quit blundering around in the dark and make some deliveries in the daytime, maybe families would balance up a little better.
6: Listen to the usher complaining about the stage manager. Hey, you like a fish dinner, Fetzel?
7: You do, don't you, Doctor?
8: Well, it depends. Why?
6: Drop around about 7 bells and you'll see, Doctor. Wally Wimple is bringing us a mess of fish. Molly set a place for Dockey here with a spoon, a fork, and a scalpel.
7: Well, you're certainly invited, Doctor. We'll be expecting you.
8: My dear, in my profession, we become all too aware of life's hazards.
7: Too true.
8: Yes. I only... I only pray that I may be permitted to live until 8 p.m.
6: You'll be here on time or I'll kill you myself, Troutsnot.
8: Don't you worry, Blunderpuss. If I miss this, I'll leap off a pile of your unpaid doctor bills and break my neck. See you at 7, Molly, and thank you.
7: My, isn't he sweet, though?
6: Yeah, sweet as sugar, kiddo, and a lot lumpier.
7: Better go get things started, dearie. I may need some things from the store. Ask the rest of our friends to dinner if you want to. I don't mind.
6: Okay, Tootsie. Now, there goes a good kid. If I told her a friend of mine just give me a 90-foot whale and I was inviting 200 guests for dinner, she'd never bat an eye. She'd just scream and jump out the window. And I wouldn't blame her. Come in.
9: Hi, mister.
6: Oh, hi there, Penny. How's everything?
9: Gee, I don't know, mister.
6: You don't?
9: No, I just know how some things are.
6: Oh?
9: I'm not smart enough to know how everything is.
6: Oh, I see. Well, that was just a categorical expression anyway, sis. How's school?
9: Oh, gee, just swell, mister.
6: Yeah?
9: We got a dandy teacher in the third grade this year, I betcha.
6: You have, eh?
9: She's the...
6: I says you have, eh?
9: Have what?
6: Got a dandy teacher.
9: Where?
6: In the third grade.
9: When?
6: This year.
9: I know it. Miss Frippy.
6: Miss Frippy.
9: Miss Frippy. She just loves little children. Mm-hmm. And gee, she makes everything so interesting. You know how to spell Missouri?
6: Missouri, why, I guess.
9: M-I-S-S-I-S-S-I-P-P-I, Missouri.
6: No, sis, I'm sorry, but that's wrong.
9: It is not, I betcha. That's the way our teacher said this fella.
6: That's Mississippi.
9: No, it's Miss Frippy.
6: I mean, you weren't spelling Missouri.
9: What was I spelling?
6: Mississippi.
9: That's my teacher. Only it isn't Mississippi. It's Miss Frippy. M-I-S-S-F-R-I-P-P.
6: Why?
9: Why what?
6: Just why? F-R-I-P-P-I, Frippy. Isn't that her name?
9: Whose name?
6: Your teacher.
9: No.
6: Huh?
9: Our teacher is Mrs. Tanner.
6: Oh?
9: Miss Frippy's just a substitute while Mrs. Tanner's homesick with a flu. Oh, but I guess there's no use explaining things to you, mister. You just don't understand. Hmm.
6: And to think I asked her how was everything. I'm glad she didn't try to tell me.
5: Billy Mills and the orchestra and Fiddle-Dee-Dee.

0: just phoned, McGee. He's coming for dinner, too. What are you doing with the pencil and paper?
1: Oh, I'm planning the menu for tonight, Tootsie. How many K's are there in broccoli?
0: Now, look, dearie, don't you worry about the menu. I'll do the cooking.
1: Yeah?
0: I have a wonderful recipe for fish that my mother wrote out for me when we were married.
1: Yeah? How's it go?
0: Well, you take some fish and fry them.
1: Oh.
0: It's one of the finest recipes.
1: Oh. That might be milk spilt from Kramer's drugstore. I ordered some horse duvers and come in.
0: Oh, hello, Milton. Come on in.
2: Hello, Mrs. McGee. I brought your stuff, Mr. McGee.
1: Well, thanks, Milt. Put it on the table there.
2: I brought something else, too, Mrs. McGee. My girl.
0: Your girl?
2: Yes, ma'am. Daphne. She's outside. Would you like to look at her?
1: Why, sure, Milt. Bring her in.
0: By all means.
2: Come on in, Daph. It's okay.
0: Isn't she cute, McGee?
2: Mrs. McGee, this is my girl, Daphne. Daph, this is Mrs. McGee. Mr. McGee, this is my girl, Daphne. Daphne, this is Mr. McGee. Milton, this is your girl. I guess that's everybody, isn't it?
0: Well, hello, Daphne, dear. Nice to see you.
1: Yeah, sit down, sis. You and Milt go steady, do you?
2: We do now, Mr. McGee, but Daph had plenty of dates till I come into her life.
0: Oh, you took over, did you?
2: Sure, I'm aggressive. When I went over for my first date, though, there were about 25 fellas all milling around her front porch.
1: Gee, you must be pretty popular, sis. All boyfriends, were they?
2: No, sir, they were firemen.
1: Oh.
2: Her house was on fire. Wasn't it, Daphne?
1: She seems to have a cheerful disposition, Milt. What are you going to do when you grow up, sis? Drive a good humor truck?
0: Oh, McGee.
2: Well, we better get going, I guess. I go to school this afternoon. I'm studying pharmacy this year, you know.
0: Well, good for you, Milton.
1: Yeah, pharmacy, eh? Well, that's swell, boy. Farmers are the backbone of this country. Pharmacy is one of the most...
0: No, McGee.
1: Huh?
0: Milton means he's studying to be a druggist.
1: Oh.
0: Well, you come back and see us again, Daphne, anytime, dear.
1: Yeah, bring her back, Milt. She's a nice kid, but don't she ever talk?
2: Oh, sure. She talks a lot, Mr. McGee.
1: Yeah?
2: Talk for the folks, Daph.
3: Bye.
0: Aren't they cute youngsters, McGee?
1: Yeah, if you like youngsters. Personally, I got to check over these horse duvers and see if everything's okay.
0: Grand, I tell you, grand.
1: I hope everything's here. Now, let me see. Licorice sticks, lemon drops, candy canes.
0: What?
1: Two kinds of jawbreakers, bubble gum, cigars.
0: Heavenly day, since when are cigars classed as hors d'oeuvres?
1: Huh?
0: As a matter of fact, since when are those cigars classed as cigars? I never saw anything.
4: Hello, Molly. Hiya, pal.
1: Hey, you're not here for dinner already, Wilcox.
0: Well, I hope not. We don't expect Mr. Wimple with the fish until about 5:30.
4: No. I'll come back later, Molly. I just stopped in to tell you how much I'm looking forward to it.
1: Oh?
4: I haven't had a good fish dinner since my vacation this summer.
1: Yeah, where'd you go on vacation, Junior?
4: Down to Lake Taney Como, pal.
1: Oh, that's right near Naked Joe.
4: Yeah. It's a great fishing spot.
1: Did you do any good?
0: Catch anything?
4: I had one sensational day.
1: Yeah?
4: I was down on the dock, and I happened to look over the side, and here was this marlin in the water, you see.
1: A marlin? My gosh, how big was it?
4: Oh, around 200 pounds.
1: Ooh.
4: Well, I grabbed a line.
0: Now, wait a minute, Mr. Wilcox. Isn't a marlin some sort of an ocean fish? A swordfish?
4: Well, not this one, Molly. This was Horace Greeley marlin, the big department store man.
0: Oh.
4: Fell off the dock, and I threw him a line and hauled him ashore. I took him up to my cottage.
1: Oh,
4: and when he got a look at the beautiful Johnson wax gleam on the woodwork and paneling of my living room, when he saw the warm glow of hospitality it gave my home, he wanted to know all about it.
0: Oh, dear.
4: I explained to him how Johnson's paste wax puts a tough, hard, protective coating on floors and furniture and woodwork. Guards them against Mars and scratches. I showed him how easily dirt and dust wipes off. What a beautiful luster your furniture takes on when you keep it protected with Johnson's paste wax. And how...
1: Hey, look.
4: It does.
1: Waxy.
4: Yes, pal.
1: Waxy, you're a sort of a traveling salesman, aren't you?
4: Oh, I certainly am, pal. Why?
1: Well, start traveling, will you?
4: Okay, kid. See you soon.
1: Now, let me see. Hey, you know where the scissors are, Molly? I want to cut out a few paper dolls.
0: Paper dolls? What on earth for?
1: I read an article on entertaining, and it said a nice touch is paper dollies under each plate. I'll cut out some paper dollies and stick them under.
0: Oh, no, McGee. Those are paper dollies, and besides, we don't. Hold it, dearie. Come in.
1: Okay.
0: Oh, it's Mayor LaTrivia, McGee. Do come in, Your Honor.
5: Thank you, Molly. Hello, McGee.
1: You're just the guy we've been waiting for, LaTrivia. Hey, you doing anything tonight?
5: Yes, I am, McGee. Oh. I have a dinner date with the governor.
0: Oh, that's too bad, Mr. Mayor. We're having a little dinner party, and Mr. Wimple is bringing us some fish, and I thought I'd bake an apple pie.
5: Wonderful. I can eat with the governor anytime.
1: Swell, LaTrivia. 7 o'clock. Nothing fancy, boy. Just place cards, horse duvers, and 3 bottles of Napoleon root beer, I've been saying.
5: I'll be here.
0: Have you been awfully busy since your vacation, Mr. Mayor?
5: Terribly busy, Molly. My desk is loaded with work. And if I do say it myself, I've really been hitting the ball this week.
1: Thought you said you had a lot of work to do.
5: I have, and every bit of it urgent.
0: Well, aren't you ashamed of yourself leaving all that work to go out and bat a ball around all day?
1: My gosh, if you had the taxpayers' interest at heart, LaTrivia, you'd stick to your work instead of scatting around a baseball diamond all day.
5: There seems to be a slight misinterpretation here. You see, when
0: well,
5: I said...
0: Well, himself here used to play ball in Peoria, you know, Mr. Mayor.
1: Yeah, I used to hit around 125 in the 3-I League. I mind one time with the score tied, 2 out and the bases loaded, I hit a long single to center field, off my thumb. Of course, with a man already on every base, there wasn't any place for me to go, so I went back to the dugout and sat down. I wish I'd have wrote down some of the stuff that Pants Rowland, the manager, said to me, because that was the fanciest language I ever heard in the 3-I League.
5: McGee, When I said I'd been hitting the ball all day, I did not mean I'd been to the ballpark. I haven't left my desk all day.
0: You don't mean you sit and bat a baseball around that beautiful office?
5: No, I didn't mean
1: that. That's a politician for you, Molly, playing baseball in his office. What does he care about the taxpayers' money? Ishkabibble, he should worry.
0: Mr. Mayor, breaking up that beautiful office.
5: Yes. I am not offing up my beautiful breakfast.
1: Huh?
5: Breaking up my honorable Buford. Brother. Look!
0: Now, Mr. Mayor, don't shout.
1: No, don't start yelling at us, LaTrivia. We can take back your invitation for dinner, you know.
5: Trapped. Look, may I just please clear this up right now?
0: Please do.
1: And make it good.
5: Very well. Now, when I said I'd been hitting the ball this week, I was not referring to a baseball in any way. No baseball. Is that clear?
0: Well, of course it is now, Mr. Mayor. McGee, he hasn't been playing baseball.
5: Certainly not.
0: He's been playing golf, hitting the golf ball around that beautiful lawn.
6: No! I haven't played golf all Greek.
1: Huh?
6: You ain't golf all Greek. It's weak. When I said I've been bidding the hall, hitting them all, quitting this fall,
1: you said,
6: look, I didn't know anything about playing baseball, playing baseball,

0: McGee.
1: Gas boy.
0: I believe you're interested in firearms, aren't you?
2: Oh, guns simply fascinate him, Mr. Mayor.
0: Splendid. I have an old Civil War musket I'd like you to shoot sometime, McGee.
2: What's her name?
1: Oh, I'd love to do it. Civil War musket, eh? Is it safe to shoot it?
0: That's what I'd like to find out. See you at 7, Molly.
3: The King's Men tell you the story of Ichabod and Mr. Toad.
4: Who's that coming down the street, chasing his nose and flapping his feet?
5: Lanky as a beanpole,
4: what a man!

0: you do?
1: Who's that lady walking with you?
2: Oh, pardon me, I thought you knew. Katrina.
1: Katrina. Katrina.

0: Hey, pal, it's after 7 o'clock. When is Wimple going to show up with those fish?
1: If he lets us down after the way I've looked forward to this, I'll fracture every osteo in his corpus.
2: Nah. Take it easy, boys. I've got everything ready, so the minute Mr. Wimple gets here, I can pop the fish right in the skillet.
3: Yeah, all she has to do is pop it.
2: Oh, here he is. Come in.
3: Come in, Wally, old man, and... Oh, hi, Ollie.
2: Oh, it's Ollie, the janitor from the Elks Club, boys. Come on in, Ollie.
4: Well, thank you, Mrs. Hello, McGee. Well, hello, Doctor, Mr. Wilcox.
2: You know all the rest of the folks, I think.
4: I hope I ain't butting in, McGee. I was just going past and I drop in to give you a message.
3: Whom from, Ollie?
4: From the chairman of the pool table committee at the Elks Club, McGee.
3: Now, you tell him I'll pay for mending the cloth on that billiard table the day he can prove it was me that tore it. Tell him that.
4: I will. Meantime, McGee, he says to tell you left your wristwatch on the chair. Here it is.
3: Huh? Oh, my gosh. Oh, I did at that. Oh, thanks, Ollie. And Ollie.
4: Yeah?
3: Forget what I said about tearing the pool table cover. Maybe it hasn't even been noticed yet.
4: Yeah, sure.
2: How's your family, Ollie?
4: Oh, you're fine, thank you, Mrs. My missus is expecting.
3: Oh?
4: Me home pretty quick. Because we're having some friends in for smorgasbord.
1: What does smorgasbord mean, Ollie?
4: Well, smorgasbord, Doctor, is Scandinavian word. In Norwegian, it means once more around the table and it serves you right. And in Swedish, it means nobody's looking to call you want.
2: Goodbye, Ollie.
0: Well, it's 7:15, McGee. Maybe you better call up Wally and see what's delaying him.
3: Yeah, maybe I ought at that. I'll call him right now. Who's got a nickel?
5: Here, McGee.
3: Thanks, Doc. I'll ask Wimp. What...
2: McGee?
3: Huh?
2: What's the nickel for?
3: I'm going to call Wimp on the telephone. It's after 7, and he ought to be...
2: Give that nickel back to the doctor.
3: Give the nickel... Oh, my gosh. You know what I done, Doc. I was thinking we had a pay telephone. My gosh, I must be getting absent-minded.
5: Give me the nickel.
3: Here you are.
0: You mean you don't have a pay telephone?
3: Why,
0: pal, you've been borrowing nickels from me in here for 15 years. Of all the cheap tricks, I...
2: Oh,
0: here he is.
2: Come in.
3: Come in.
6: Hello, folks.
0: Yeah. Hello.
2: You're certainly a welcome sight, Mr. Wimple. We've all been impatient for you to get here.
3: Yeah, you have some trouble ducking out, kid?
6: Well, yes, a little.
3: Mm-hmm.
6: You see, Sweetie Face, that's my big old wife.
5: Yes, we know, Wallace.
6: Well, Sweetie Face was in a terrible twit. She usually has a very even temper, even worse than you would expect. But tonight, oh, goodness.
0: Well, what threw her into such a tizzy, Wally?
6: Something that happened downtown, Mr. Wilcox. She... bubble gum. May I have a piece?
3: Huh? Oh, sure, Wimp. Hey, Molly, pass the horse duvers to Wimp. Help yourself, Wimp. There's bubble gum, licorice drops, juicy fruit, chewing gum, cigars, and sen-sen.
5: Horse duvers, he says. He's so continental.
2: Go on, Mr. Wimple. What happened?
6: You mean about Sweetie Face?
3: Yeah.
6: Well, she was downtown giving her regular Tuesday afternoon judo lessons to the police force. She was showing Sergeant Wilkowski how to take a loaded pistol away from a bandit.
3: Oh, my gosh.
6: Yes. And the pistol went off, mm-hmm. went through the door to the squad room, hit a tear gas gun, filled the room with tear gas, and Sweetie Face tripped over a pair of handcuffs, got herself locked to the radiator, lost her temper, tore the radiator out by the roots, and threw it out the window, forgetting that she was still fastened to it, and landed in the alley on a garbage truck. I guess it was quite an afternoon.
0: Well, I can certainly see why Sweetie Face was a trifle annoyed. But hey, Wally, how about the fish?
2: Did you bring them, Mr. Wimple?
6: Oh, yes, indeed. I left them out on the porch. Have you got something to put them in?
5: I'll say she has, Wallace. A great big frying pan.
6: Oh, that won't do, Doctor. It isn't deep enough.
3: Oh, sure it is, Wimp. Besides, we don't have to fry them all at once.
6: Fry them?
3: Huh?
6: Oh, Mr. McGee, how terrible. You're joking, aren't you?
2: Joking? About what, Mr. Wimple?
6: About frying my sweet little guppies.
0: Guppies?
6: Why, yes, guppies. I asked Mr. McGee if he liked fish, and he said he loved them. And since my guppies had their puppies... Is something wrong?
5: Yes, something's wrong, but we know who it is.
3: Let go of me. Get away, Doc. Now, cut it out. Look, I didn't know
2: what...

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1: That was wonderful. May I have another cup of coffee, Molly?
2: Certainly, Doctor. Mr. Wilcox?
0: No, thanks. I've had three cups already. That apple pie was a masterpiece, Molly.
2: Thank you. It seems strange, but apple pie always finishes off a fish dinner for me. Another piece of pie, McGee?
3: No, thanks. But if anybody wants some more sardines, I'll be glad to open another can. Oh, well, good night.
2: Good night, all.

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0: 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Its title, Gildy the Pianist.
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0: The lights are bright in Summerfield tonight. Crowds are on the streets. Tomorrow's the big day. It's County Fair. Out at the great Gildersleeve's house, the water commissioner isn't waiting till tomorrow morning to fit himself out for the fair. He's dressing tonight.
1: Yes, sir. Spent $35 for this suit, and by George, it's worth it. When I go to the fair, I'm representing the city water. I got the sparkle. I wish I had a full-length mirror so I could see the pants.
2: Are you in your room, Unky?
1: Yes, come in, Marjorie. I'm trying on my new suit. Not bad, huh?
2: Oh, that's handsome, Uncle Mort. And a new necktie.
1: Yep. Water commissioner necktie. Hand-painted picture of Niagara Falls.
2: Wait, is that a spot on there?
1: No, I asked the clerk about that. It's a man going over the falls in a barrel. Clever?
2: Well, you look fine, Unky.
1: Thank you, my dear. Say, where is everybody?
2: Well, Bronco's working later tonight, so we can go to the fair tomorrow.
1: Good boy.
2: And Bertie's down in the kitchen, and Leroy's in the living room practicing on the piano.
1: Well, fine. Guess I'll go down and give the boy a little encouragement. Gildersleeve, you've got this household running like clockwork.

0: old piano.
1: Leroy, you know what your uncle said. You better practice.
0: What for? The more I practice, the rottener I get. If I keep this up, it's going to be murder.
1: Leroy?
0: Okay.
2: Just keep it up. I've been upstairs listening. You're doing fine.
0: Are you kidding?
2: Just keep at it, Leroy. Practice makes perfect, you know.
0: Gee, Uncle, do I have to practice now? All the other kids are out at the fairground. They're putting up the midway. I'll practice twice as long tomorrow, couldn't I, Unc?
2: Now, my boy, I know it's a big temptation to run out to the fairgrounds, but duty comes first. Do your work, and then play afterwards.
0: Gee whiz, all the other people are out having fun, and I gotta sit here and practice. It's lonely.
2: Leroy, when a person plays the piano, he can never be lonely.
0: The way I play it, he can.
2: Well, you have to keep at it.
0: Okay.
3: Hello, Mr. Gildersleeve.
2: Well, Bronco, finally finished your work, huh?
3: Yes, sir. You know, Mr. Gildersleeve, when a man's going to be a father, he really has to pitch.
2: Yeah, that's right.
3: Marge and I are going to have a little bird in our nest.
4: Who's going to pitch and where's the bird?
2: Never mind.
5: Yes. Hello, Bronco, baby.
3: Hello, Marge, darling.
2: Oh, cute kids.
3: Hey, Marge, Mr. Gildersleeve, look what I bought downtown. It's a wonderful book.
2: A book? Well, good.
3: Oh, this is no ordinary book, Mr. Gildersleeve. This is about babies. It tells what to do with them.
5: Oh, let's see it, Bronco.
2: Say, cute picture on the cover. A stork carrying a baby in a tablecloth.
0: What's going on?
2: Now, Leroy, stay with your practicing.
0: Holy cow, I don't get in on anything. Who got the bird?
4: Somebody call Birdie?
2: Oh, my God.
5: Look, Birdie, Bronco found a baby book. It'll tell us exactly what to do.
6: Ain't that nice?
2: Leroy?
0: Huh?
2: You're practicing.
0: Okay.
2: Now, George, you're going to finish that lesson if I have to nail your trousers to the piano stool.
5: Uncle Mort, here's something interesting.
2: Oh?
5: Here in the back of the book, Behavior of Older Children. It says, do not force the child to obey. Seek his cooperation by being a partner. Join in his activities.
2: Well, that's right. Good advice.
5: In cases in which the child finds an activity difficult or uninteresting, the parent should become a partner so that the parent and child work and learn side by side.
2: Yes, indeed. You want to remember that, Marjorie.
6: Leroy's sure having a bad time with them piano lessons.
5: You see, Unky? The reason Leroy doesn't like to practice his piano is that he's alone. The book is absolutely right.
2: Marjorie, what are you leading up to?
3: Well, I think what she means, Mr. Gildersleeve, is that you and Leroy should be partners in the piano.
2: Partners in the piano.
5: Well, it's never too late to learn, Unky.
3: That's right, Mr. Gildersleeve. My grandfather learned to play the bass clarinet when he was 74.
2: Yeah, I know, but...
5: Leroy wouldn't mind practicing his hour a day if he knew you were doing it too, would he, Birdie?
6: I think Leroy'd be tickled to death, but I can't see the two of them on that piano stool. Somebody's gonna be sitting on thin air.
5: Well, they wouldn't practice at the same time.
2: Now, Marjorie, you're being carried away with an idea. It wouldn't make a bit of difference to Leroy if I practiced the lessons with him. Not a bit.
5: All right, ask him.
2: Well, Leroy?
4: Okay, I'm practicing.
2: No. No, come here.
4: What you want?
2: Leroy, how would you, you wouldn't like your piano lessons any better. I mean, it wouldn't be any easier if I practiced along with you. Would it?
0: You, Unc? Practicing?
2: It's ridiculous, isn't it?
0: I think it's a keen idea.
2: You do?
0: We'll start tonight, Unc. I'll practice an hour and then you practice an hour, okay?
2: Well...
0: Oh, boy, wait till they hear us play, Unc. It'll be you and me against the world. Ha, ha, ha.

0: Phoebe.
1: Oh, hello, Mr. Gildersleeve. What can I do for you this evening?
0: Give me a box of those chocolates there, Phoebe.
1: Very well.
0: Are they fresh?
1: Well, yes.
0: Fine. Just give them to him, Phoebe. I'm in a big hurry.
1: Well, give me a chance to dust it off.
0: The box doesn't look very fresh to me.
1: Well, you don't have to eat the box. Just eat what's inside.
0: All right, Phoebe.
1: Now, it'll be $1.03 for the governor.
0: There you are, Phoebe.
1: Thank you. Taking the candy with you to the fair tomorrow, I presume?
0: No, Phoebe. The candy's for the girl I'm taking to the fair tomorrow. I haven't time to talk now. I've been away from the house for over an hour. I still have to go to Katie Milford's. Leroy will be looking for me.
1: Oh, by the way, Leroy was in here a while ago. He asked...

0: Why, Gilda, you mean you're practicing his little pieces right along with him?
1: Yes, indeed. An hour a day.
2: Windbag.
0: Well, that's the nicest thing I ever heard.
1: Yeah.
3: Leroy said you were supposed to come home. The piano is waiting.
1: All right, Petey.
0: And I suppose that tomorrow, when you and Leroy have finished your stint at the keyboard, you will be off arm in arm to the fair.
1: Well, not exactly, Judge. I'm planning to take Katie Milford.
0: Oh, your little nurse.
1: Yeah. In fact, I'm on my way to her house right now.
0: Yeah, I see you have a large box of candy. Need any help carrying it?
1: No, thanks, Judge. My hands need the exercise. Got to limber up for the piano.
3: Mr. Gildersleeve.
0: Well, Gildy, let me say I'm extremely proud of you for what you're doing.
1: Thank you, Judge.
3: Mr. Gildersleeve.
1: Oh, for... What is it, Petey?
3: If you don't move, you're going to be the hottest piano player in town.
1: What?
3: You're leaning up against the cigar lighter.
1: Oh!

0: Katie, beautiful Katie.
1: Yeah, there's a light on at Katie's house.
0: It's been a long time since I've seen her.
1: I wonder if she's missed me. Sure she has. How could she help it?
0: 9:30, Gildersleeve. You better shake a leg.
1: There. I'll stand under the porch light so it catches my profile from the top like they do in the movies.
0: I wonder if she's changed. Katie, beautiful Katie.
2: Who's there?
1: Three guesses.
2: Well, Throckmorton, it's you.
0: Yep, it's me.
2: I don't know if I should ask you in or not.
0: Huh?
2: You've been away a long, long time.
0: But Catherine, I've been busy. Besides, you know what they say about absence. Makes the heart grow fonder. Let me come in. Just for a little while.
2: Oh, Throckmorton, you naughty boy. I can't say no to you.
0: By George, she has changed. Didn't have any trouble saying no to me before.
2: Come on in. But just for a minute.
0: Thank you. Prettier, too.
1: Gorgeous. I wonder what she did last summer.
2: Let me look at you, Throckmorton. I'd almost forgotten how big and handsome you are.
0: You have?
2: Let me unbutton your coat.
0: You, brother. Perfume in her hair makes me dizzy.
2: Now come and sit here beside me on the couch.
0: Love to.
2: It's been such a long time. That's a lovely suit you're wearing.
0: Yeah, brand new. Herringbone.
2: Oh. Talk to me, Throckmorton.
0: Well, when I stopped by to ask you, Catherine, I wondered if you'd like to go to the fair with me tomorrow, opening day.
2: No, I don't think I should.
0: Catherine, I was counting on it. I even brought you some candy.
2: Oh, thank you.
0: They're good. Chocolate-covered filberts.
2: But I don't think I'll go to the fair with you tomorrow.
0: Please, Catherine.
2: No, I don't think so.
0: Pretty please?
2: No. I haven't heard from you in months. You came back from your vacation. You didn't even call me.
0: Well, I've had lots of work at the office. And I'm helping Leroy with his piano lessons.
2: You're doing what?
0: Well, poor little fellow, practicing at that piano all alone. Simply decided he needed somebody to do it with him.
2: Throckmorton, you mean you're doing that for Leroy?
0: He and I practice an hour every day.
2: Well, you angel. How long have you been doing this?
0: Starting tonight.
2: That's such a sweet thing to do.
0: Yeah.
2: Do you still want Katie to go to the fair with you tomorrow?
0: Sure I do.
2: Throckmorton, when a man is kind enough to help a little boy, it's the least I can do.
0: Great. Gildersleeve, stop shaking.
2: Hadn't you better go home now, Throckmorton?
0: Home? But I just got here.
2: But don't you have to practice?
0: No, I'll do it tomorrow. I got a little practicing to do right here. Oh.

0: 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It's fresh.
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0: County Fair opens today in Summerfield. It's a beautiful morning, and everybody at the great Gildersleeve's house is busy getting ready for the big day. But the great man himself is way ahead of them. He's at the fair already, and he isn't even out of bed.
1: Oh,

0: frightens me.
1: Well, in that case, you'd better sit a little closer.
0: Ah, I love going places with you, Throckmorton.
1: Yeah, so do I. Catherine, the Ferris wheel stopped. We're on top. How about little kids?
0: Oh, Throckmorton, you're so impulsive.
1: Oop, somebody rocking the Ferris wheel.
2: Uncle Mort.
3: Huh? What's the matter? Who's shaking the bed?
2: Well, it's me, Unky. Breakfast's ready. Everybody's up but you.
3: They are? Must have been dreaming. Nice.
2: Oh, Leroy's already practiced his hour for today. You didn't practice yours last night.
3: Well, I got tied up. Oh, I'll do it this morning.
2: Well, why don't you practice an hour before breakfast and an hour after breakfast? That'll catch you up for last night and you'll be all through for today.
3: No, I think I'll put in 2 hours after breakfast. I don't think I could hit an E flat on an empty stomach.

0: Good breakfast, Bertie.
1: Well, I'm trying to skill sleeve. Land is so much hurrying around here getting ready for the fair, I don't know which way is up.
0: Well, everybody's busy today, Bertie.
1: Yes, sir, that little Leroy sure is. He's been practicing this morning like a little angel ever since you told him you were going to do it with him.
0: Well, it's my duty, Bertie. Help the boy with his little problems.
1: Yes, sir.
0: Leroy has to learn that when you have a job to do, you do it before you do anything else.
1: Yes, sir.
0: Learning the value of responsibility. That's important.
1: Yes, sir.
0: That's how I got to be water commissioner.
1: Yes, sir. You going to practice the piano this morning, Mr. Gilsleeve?
0: Certainly, Bertie. 2 hours. As soon as I take a look at the morning paper.
2: Unky, it's 10 o'clock. Are you going to the fair?
0: Yes, indeed. I'm taking Miss Milford.
2: Well, you better hurry if you're going to practice 2 hours.
0: All right, my dear. I'm not putting it off. Just want to glance at the paper.
3: Hey, Unc, I'm done with practicing.
0: Well, good.
3: When are you going to start?
0: Right away, my boy. Just want to look at the comics.
3: Come on, Unc. Do your work first and play afterwards. That's what you tell me.
0: All right. Be right there.
3: Unc.
0: All right, all right. I'm coming.
3: So's Christmas. That's what you tell me.
0: I'm coming right now.
3: You're not moving.
0: Leroy. Please.
3: Well?
0: All right, all right. Let's go. Where's the piano?
3: Same place it's always been.
0: Sure. Same piano.
3: Okay, there you are, Unc. Now, here are the teacher's instructions, and here's the piece we're practicing.
0: Oh, what's the piece called?
3: The Happy Farmer.
0: Oh, brother. Yeah, let me get the bench over here, huh?
3: Gee, this is keen, you and me beating the piano together, huh, Unc?
0: Yeah, keen.
3: Here's the clock on the table. You can see when you've practiced 2 hours.
0: All right, Leroy. Now run along.
3: I want to watch you.
0: You don't have to watch me. I'll do it.
3: And then the piece starts right here at the top of the page.
0: Yeah, I know that, Leroy. You're the happy farmer.
3: That's right. Now C sharp.
0: Leroy. Well, somebody at the door.
4: I'll get it.
0: Yeah, I'll get it, Bertie. I'll get it. I'm right here.
3: You're supposed to be practicing.
0: Yeah, I will, Leroy. Let me answer the door. Don't be so crabby.
5: Well, good morning, Gilda.
0: Well, Horace, glad to see you. Come in and sit down.
3: What a slippery character.
5: I was just going by on my way to the fair, Gilda. I wondered if you and Miss Milford would like to ride with me in my new car.
0: Say, that's a wonderful idea, Judge. I'll get my hat and we'll drive by Catherine's house.
3: Unc.
0: What?
3: Remember the happy farmer?
0: Oh, him. Sorry, Judge. You'd better go along. I have to practice.
5: Oh, what a shame. And I have my top down. It's a convertible, you know.
0: We might drive around the block.
3: Unc.
0: Leroy, it'll only take a minute.
3: Do your work first, Unc. Don't put it off.
0: Over.
5: Leroy is right, Gilda. But at least you can come out to the car and see my prize pumpkin that I'm taking to the fair.
0: Judge, you mean you have a pumpkin? Oh, I've got to see that. Go on, Judge. Be right back, Leroy.
3: Was I ever like this?
0: A beautiful pumpkin, Judge. Raise it yourself, huh?
5: Oh, yes, Gilda. Right in my own backyard.
3: Hurry on!
0: All right, Leroy. I'll be right there.
3: That's what you said a half hour ago.
5: Maybe you had better go, Gilda.
0: Relax, Judge. He'll forget it. Plenty of time.

0: a minute, Leroy.
1: Gildy, don't you think you better go in? It's getting late.
2: No. Let's talk some more, Judge.
1: Oh, I can't think of anything else to talk about.
2: Well...
1: And I must be running along, Gildy. They'll be opening the fairgrounds in 10 minutes. I want to avoid the crowd. Don't want anybody to jostle my pumpkin.
2: Yeah, all right, Judge. I'll be leaving in a few minutes, too. Got to pick up Catherine.
1: Here's the fair, Gildy.
2: Goodbye, Judge.
1: Look, no ship.
2: Guess I shouldn't have stayed out there so long. Now, if I can just get past Leroy. Don't see him. Sure, he's probably forgotten all about me.
3: Hey,
2: Leroy!
3: Where are you going?
2: Well, it's pretty late now, Leroy. Catherine's waiting for me.
3: I practiced an hour last night and an hour this morning.
2: Well, I'm going to do it, too. Later. I'll do it tonight. I'll practice 3 hours tonight.
3: Okay, Unc.
2: Sure. Can't miss the fair, my boy.
3: Okay.
2: You understand, don't you?
3: Sure, I understand. We're going, Unc. See you at the fair.
4: Yeah, I'll see you at the fair, Mr. Gildersleeve.
2: Yeah, goodbye. Leroy, I don't want you to think I'm going back on a promise.
3: No, it's all right.
5: I'm leaving for the fair, Miss Gildersleeve.
2: All right, Bertie.
3: Gee, poor Unc. You go ahead. You don't have to practice.
2: Really? No, by George, I can't do it. I made a promise. Wouldn't have any fun at the fair if I did go. You run along, my boy. Have a good time.
3: Aren't you going?
2: No, I'll stay here.
3: But how about Miss Milford?
2: Well, on your way, stop by her house. Tell her I couldn't make it. Tell her I had to work.

0: the happy farmer. 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You wonder what Katie's doing.
1: Hello, Throckmorton.
0: Who? Catherine. How'd you get in here?
1: I saw you through the window and slipped in.
0: Why did you go to the fair?
1: Oh, I couldn't, Throckmorton. Not after I found out what had happened.
0: What do you mean?
1: Leroy told me why you didn't come.
0: He did?
1: Mm-hmm. I admire you.
0: Well.
1: Move over a little.
0: Huh? What are you going to do?
1: Sit down here beside you. You know, Throckmorton, it's so much easier to practice when you have somebody to do it with you.
0: What a girl. This is better than going to the fair.

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0: such a glorious time, Throckmorton?
1: Sure. 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I'm getting tired, are you, Catherine?
0: Oh, no. Shall we go through the agricultural exhibit?
1: No, I've seen the judge's pumpkin.
0: Throckmorton, are you having a good time?
1: Me? Well...
0: What would you like to do?
1: You really want to know?
0: Mm-hmm.
1: Let's go home and do some more practicing.

0: Great Gildersleeve is played by Willard Waterman. The show is written by Paul West, John Elliott, and Andy White, with music by Robert Armbruster. Included in the cast are Walter Tetley, Mary Lee Robb, Lillian Randolph, Kathy Lewis, Dick Crenna, Earl Ross, and Richard LeGrand. 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
3: 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You just heard an episode of The Great Gildersleeve, which originally aired Wednesday, September 27th, 1950, 76 years ago today, titled Gildy the Pianist. Here's the Life of Riley. This episode originally aired Saturday, September 27th, 1947, 79 years ago today, titled Venus with a Radio in Her Stomach, Art Object for the Piano.
0: It's new. It's amazing. It's Prell, P-R-E-L-L, Procter & Gamble's new Radiant Cream Shampoo in the handy tube. Prell brings you The Life of Riley. A shampoo that removes dandruff in as little as 3 minutes and leaves hair radiantly clean, radiantly lovely, presents The Life of Riley with William Bendix as Riley. Chester A. Riley loves his fellow men, except when they happen to love his daughter Babs. He regards all of Babs's ardent boyfriends with disfavor, except young Simon Vanderhopper, whom he actually despises. For further details, let's go back to the other evening. Riley's just come home.
4: Gosh, I'm hungry, Dumplin'. How's about supper?
5: Well, soon, dear. We have to wait for Simon Vanderhopper.
4: Simon Vanderhopper? Why do we have to wait
6: for... Well, Simon's having dinner with us, Daddy. He's taking me out tonight.
4: I forbid it. I won't have that Simon taking my daughter to them cheap dance halls.
6: But, Daddy,
4: I've seen what goes on in them dance halls. Wrestling to music.
5: Riley,
4: and the dancing ain't the worst of it. After the dance, those kids hop into their parents' cars and drive around like crazy, 60 miles an hour. First thing you know, there's a smash up and the car is wrecked. And if you think I'm going to let Babs wreck our brand new car...
5: Riley, we haven't got a car.
4: That's right. Throw it up to me.
6: Besides, we're not going to a dance. Simon's taking me to a meeting of the Da Vinci Art Club.
4: I don't care. I don't want you going around with that sofa loafer.
6: He's not a loafer, and he'll be famous someday. Simon's got great artistic talent.
4: Yeah, some artist. You know those billboards on the corner with the cute little babies on them? I caught Simon drawing mustaches on them.
6: Oh, I don't believe it.
4: Well, go down to the corner and see for yourself. All those poor babies look like Dewey.
5: Oh, relax, will you, Riley?
7: Say, Mom, when do we eat? I'm starved.
6: Oh, that must be Simon.
4: Well, that pester's here. Serve the soup.
6: Well,
5: Give him a chance to get in the house and be sweet to him for once.
4: Okay, right after dinner, I'll sit on his lap.
7: Good evening, all.
6: Hello, Simon.
8: How are you, Simon?
7: Babs, don't move. Ah, beautiful. The way the light picks out the auburn glint in your raven-colored hair. And your eyes, two limpid pools of lovely blue. Just stand there and let me drink it all in.
4: First he eats my food, now he's drinking my daughter.
5: Oh, well, dinner's ready. Sit down, everybody.
7: I hope I didn't hold dinner up. I had to stop off at the art shop and buy some clay. I'm going in for sculpting now, you know.
5: You know, Simon, I wish I knew more about art.
4: Pass the salt, Junior.
7: It's our greatest form of culture, Mrs. Riley.
4: Pass the pepper, Babs.
7: Now, you take Gainsborough's Blue Boy. What do you think of it?
5: Well,
4: pass the vinegar. Think of what, dude?
7: Blue Boy, Mr. Riley.
4: Blue Boy. You're a great horse on a fast track, but he's no more.
6: Oh, Daddy, wake up.
4: Well, what's the big joke? You think I said something stupid or something?
8: Pa, Blue Boy is a famous painting, not a horse.
4: Well, he's a horse in my circle. Pass something, somebody.
7: Cheer up, Mr. Riley. We can't all be art connoisseurs.
6: Well, say, Mother, maybe Simon could pick out that thing you want for the piano.
5: Well, maybe...
4: What thing is that, Peg? What?
5: Well, I've always wanted sort of small statue for the top of the piano.
4: Oh, Dad, well, I told you I'd get it for you, Peg.
7: Say, I saw just the thing the other day. A little bust of Tchaikovsky. It's on sale at Ye Little Knick-Knack Nook.
5: Tchaikovsky? Why, that'd be just right. Could you buy it for me, Simon?
4: I'll buy it for you, Peg.
5: I respect your judgment, Simon.
7: Delighted, Mrs. Riley. I'm just the man to handle the matter.
4: Now, wait a minute. Why can't I manhandle the matter? Ain't I your husband?
5: Oh, now, dear, what do you know about art?
6: Blue Boy on a fast track.
4: I don't have to stand for this. My own family laughing at my ignorance. As the head of this house, you've got to respect my ignorance.
7: Don't worry, Mr. Riley. We won't tell anyone about Blue Boy. We'll keep it a secret among the five of us.
4: You mean the four of us, Simon?
7: But there are five of us here.
4: Yes, now, but you're talking in the present tense. I'm talking in the predicate. Simon, get out of this house.
8: Let's go home, Pop. We must have been to every art store in town.
4: Junior, I ain't going home until I buy something artistic for the piano. I'll show your mother I'm just as smart as that idiot Simon.
8: Oh, now, what do you care about that Simon?
4: You're missing the whole point, son. You heard your mother at supper last night, the way she laughed at me like I was a hyena.
8: Well, so what?
4: I gotta make her respect me.
8: Oh, now, come on home.
4: No, my head's made up. Hey, there's a place that's got sculptures, Honest Harry's. Come on, let's take a look in the window.
8: Gosh, look at all that junk.
4: Yeah. Now, there's what I call a stupid statue. Look, that naked truck driver delivering a basketball.
8: Pop, that's Atlas holding up the world.
4: What a show-off. Let's go. I don't think we'll find it. Wait a minute. Look in the corner there, way in the back. That statue. That's it. That's it, Junior!
8: Oh, no, Pop. Not that.
4: You don't like it. Why, that's the most beautiful thing I've ever seen. Gorgeous.
8: Well, I don't think Mom would like it. Well, maybe you better wait till you find a bust of Tchaikovsky.
4: No. This is 1,000 times better. I'm buying it. And believe me, when your mother lays her eyes on that, she'll go out of her mind. This thing weighs a ton.
8: Here we are, Pop. Now watch the steps.
4: Yeah, I'll tell you. Open the door, Junior. That's it. I'll get it in. Peg! Peg, I'm home.
6: Well, Daddy, what's in that big package?
5: Riley, what in the world have you got there?
8: Well,
4: Junior, let me tell him. It's a present for you, Dumplin'.
5: For me? What is it?
4: Now you'll see that Simon ain't the only one who knows something about art.
5: Riley, you bought a bust of Tchaikovsky.
8: I told Pop that's what you wanted,
4: but
8: he... I
4: got you something even better, bigger and better. Here, let me put it on top of the piano. It's a little heavy, but
6: Well, unwrap it, Daddy. Don't keep us in suspense.
4: Okay, get ready for a big thrill. There she is. Venus de Milo in the flesh.
6: Daddy!
4: Big, ain't she? She must be 3 feet if she's an inch. Reaches almost to the ceiling.
5: Yes, it's quite a sight.
4: Oh, you don't know the half of it. You see that wreath of flowers around her head? Well, they light up.
5: Light up?
4: Yeah. Red and green.
5: Red and green? What for?
4: For the beauty of it. And that's nothing. Her eyes light up, too.
5: Oh, no.
4: Well, sure. That tells you what station you got.
6: Station?
4: Yeah, that's the big surprise. Venus has a built-in radio in her stomach.
6: Radio?
4: You just turn her eyeballs in their sockets and the program comes out of her mouth. Well, what do you think of her, eh?
6: Well...
4: I knew it would leave you speechless.
5: Yes, I'm actually stunned.
4: Great. But you'll like it even better when she's all lit up and her radio's playing. Oh, wait, I'll go get a light plug in the kitchen.
6: Oh, Mother, isn't that the most horrible thing you ever laid eyes on?
5: Shh, your father will hear you. Yes.
6: But we can't keep this monstrosity in the house. Tomorrow night, my art club's meeting here, and I'll die if they see it.
5: Well, how do you think I'll feel when those cats in my sewing club see it?
6: Oh, Junior, why'd you let him buy it?
8: Well, I tried to stop him. Almost did, too, but then that salesman got hold of him and started to flatter Pop and tell him he was smart and... Well, you know, Mom, like you do when you want to get money out of him.
5: Oh, it's so... ugly. Who'd ever think of making a thing like that?
8: Well, the salesman told Pop it was built special for a millionaire Indian chief who struck oil.
5: The red man's revenge.
6: Daddy'll have to get rid of it. He'll just have to.
5: Oh, but Babs, I can't hurt his feelings like that. After all, he bought it for me. He meant well.
6: But Mother, those red and green lights, the living room will look like a traffic intersection.
5: I know, but I just can't tell him it's... Oh, shh. Now, don't let on. We'll think of something later.
4: Well, I got the plug. Now, just wait till you see her all lit up. I tell you, she's gorgeous. There. Now, I just push this button. Ha. Ah. Well, ain't that something? Look how her hair lights up. And look at her eyes lighten up.
6: But, Daddy, now the tip of her nose is glowing.
4: Oh, yeah, I forgot to tell you. That's where I light my cigars.
6: Simon, in the living room. Honestly, it's the most gruesome thing you've ever seen.
9: Oh, it can't be that bad. After all, it is Venus de Milo, and... I'm not a drinking man. How can I be having the DTs?
6: I told you it was horrible.
9: Oh, you gotta get rid of this thing, Babs. What if the art club should see it?
6: I know. I pleaded with Mother, but she says we'll have to put up with it. At least for a while. Honestly, I almost wish someone would rob us tonight and take it.
9: Robbery? That's it. That would solve everything.
6: Oh, be practical. Besides, what self-respecting burglar would steal that statue? Anyway, I don't know any crooks.
9: What about me? I mean, I could get rid of the thing and make it look like a real robbery.
6: Oh, you're goofy. Besides, Mother would never permit it.
9: We won't tell her.
6: And if Daddy ever caught you,
9: I'll take that chance. For you, I'd become a thief. A murderer. I love you, Babs. I love you madly.
4: Morning, Dumplin'. Morning, Babsy.
6: Morning, Daddy.
5: Morning, dear. You ready for your breakfast?
4: Yeah, in a minute. First, I'll go turn on Venus so as we can get the news straight out of her mouth.
6: Oh, wait, Daddy.
4: Well, what's the matter?
6: Oh, nothing. Go on.
4: Yeah, I'll be right back. I love you, I love you, I, Peg! Babs, come here, quick.
5: Well, what happened, Riley?
6: Is something wrong, Daddy?
4: We've been robbed. She's gone. Venus is gone.
6: Oh, that's awful. I mean, that's awful.
5: Why, where could it have gone, Riley?
4: No, she didn't go herself. Somebody took her. She's kidnapped.
5: Oh, good heavens. Is anything else missing?
4: Ain't the statue enough? I'd like to lay my hands on the one who stole it. Some crooks have got no respect for other people's property.
5: Oh, Riley, who are you phoning?
4: The police, that's who.
6: Oh, that's Simon. We're going bike riding. Come in.
4: If I ain't got enough trouble, he has to show up.
7: Good morning, everybody. Swell day, isn't it? Oh, something wrong?
4: Plenty's wrong. We've been robbed. Venus is stolen.
7: No. You don't know who did it, do you?
4: No, but when I get hold of him, I'll... Hello, hello?
10: Police headquarters, Sergeant Clinton speaking.
4: Oh, police, listen, she's gone. She's missing.
10: Oh, take it easy, mister. Who's missing?
4: Venus. I woke up this morning.
10: Missing,
4: I...
10: huh?
4: Yeah.
10: Can you give us a description?
4: Yeah, she's about 3 feet tall.
10: 3 feet? How much does she weigh?
4: Around 200 pounds.
10: 200?
4: Yeah, and she's beautiful.
10: 3 feet tall, 200 pounds. Sounds gorgeous. Where was she the last time you saw her?
4: In the living room, last night. She was all lit up.
10: Wait a minute. This kid was drunk?
4: No. She's got red and green lights in her head. No arms, a radio in her stomach, and you can light a cigar on the tip of her nose.
10: Mister, you want a psychiatrist.
4: No, listen, you gotta find my statue for me.
10: Oh, it's a statue.
4: Yeah.
10: Well, that's a relief. Now, what's your name and address?
4: Chester Riley, 1313 Blueview Terrace.
10: All right, Riley. When we find it, we'll call you back.
4: Oh, thanks. Thanks, officer. Cheer up, Dumplin'. They'll catch the burglar.
7: I hope so.
4: And when they do, all I want is for the cops to leave me alone with them. I'll turn them inside out and tear them limb from limb.
7: Gosh, Mr. Riley, you don't really mean that.
4: I don't, eh? Well, I'll prove it to you whether I mean it, Simon. When I'm giving this low-down sneaking crook the beating of his life, you're gonna be there.
0: We'll hear the second act, The Life of Riley, in a moment. Thousands cheer for Prel.
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0: And now back to The Life of Riley with William Bendix as Riley.
4: Oh. Yeah. Peg! Babs! Come here quick! Look, I got Venus back.
6: Why, Riley, where did you find...
8: You got that thing again, Pa.
4: Yes, sir.
6: Oh, Daddy, did they catch the thief?
4: No, I was walking by Sam's secondhand shop. I looked in the window and there she was. Boy, was she glad to see me. Ain't we lucky, Peg, finding Venus like that?
13: Luck isn't the word.
6: But where did the dealer find it, Daddy?
4: In the last place you'd think of finding her. The city dump. Hey, that reminds me.
6: Well, Riley, what are you doing?
4: I gotta tell the police.
10: Headquarters, Sergeant Clinton talking.
4: Hello, Sergeant. Remember I phoned you this morning about a statue?
10: Yeah, who is this?
4: Well, you know, Riley, the guy who needs a psychiatrist.
10: Huh?
4: I mean...
10: Yeah. What now, Mr. Riley?
4: Well, you don't have to look anymore. I found Venus.
10: Oh, well, I'm glad you two are together again. Let me know when the wedding is.
14: Come on, Riley. We'll be late for the lunch. I'll see your scropature later.
4: But this'll only take a minute, Gillis. You gotta see Venus. It's beautiful.
14: What's there to get so excited about a statue?
4: On account of that statue, I got back my family's respect. You see, my wife thought I was...
14: All right. I heard the story a million times already.
4: Well, let's go in the back way, shorter. Oh, well, you see Venus, you'll fall in love with her, too.
6: But, Mother, just look at that statue.
4: Oh, they can't stop raving about her.
6: Well, I know it's repulsive, but we'll just have to live with it.
4: Repulsive? Oh, no, they can't be talking about the statue.
14: Cheer up, Riley. Maybe they're talking about you.
4: Oh, I hope so.
6: But how could Daddy have
5: Well, after all, he's a man. Oh, now look, Babs, we just can't let him know how we feel, so let's not talk about it anymore. Come on, dear, we'll be late for the movies.
6: Oh, all right, but Simon was right. He said it belongs in the city dump. Well, let's go.
15: Gillis, I must be dreaming. Let me pinch you.
14: Come on, let's go to the lodge.
15: Gillis, they don't respect me after all.
14: So what if your family don't respect you? Why should you be different from any other married man? Come on. Oh, somebody at the back door.
15: I don't want to see anybody.
7: Hello, Mr. Riley. Hi there, Mr. Gillis.
16: Simon, you're just the one I want to see.
7: Always glad to see a fellow art expert.
16: Why, you weasel. If it hadn't have been for you, they'd have liked that statue. You poisoned their minds against me.
14: Riley, take it easy.
16: Let me at him. I'll slaughter him.
7: Help! Help!
14: Riley, stop. You're going berserk.
16: I just...
15: Simon, listen to me carefully.
7: Yes, sir.
15: Look at my face.
7: Your face?
15: Open your eyes. Take a good look at it.
7: I'm looking at it.
14: Riley, stop torturing the boy.
15: Now listen, Simon. Forget you ever saw this face. You never saw me before in your life.
7: But Mr. Riley...
15: From now on, we're through. I don't exist no more for you. No matter where you see me, don't you dare recognize me. You understand?
7: Yes, sir. Yes, sir.
15: Don't even look at me.
7: Yes, sir. It'll be a pleasure. I mean...
15: Simon, get out of this house! What's the use? Fella goes along trying his best all his life, and in the end, what happens?
17: Why not let me worry about that?
15: Who's that?
17: It is I, Digby O'Dell, the friendly undertaker.
15: Oh, hello, Digger. I didn't hear you come in the house.
17: Greetings, Riley. You're looking fine. Very natural.
15: I feel terrible. Digger, do you know anything about art, sculpture?
17: Oh, I prefer painting. Recently, I was elected president of the UEPSLS.
15: UEPSLS?
17: The Undertakers, Embalmers, and Pallbearers Still Life Society. Oh, I'm always painting. You must come over to my place and lie down for a portrait.
15: Now, you mean sit for a portrait.
17: You paint your way, I'll paint my way. But, Riley, you seem unduly disturbed.
15: Yeah, it's that statue there.
17: What statue?
15: On the piano behind you.
17: Well, what of a...
15: Pretty bad, huh?
17: Horrible.
15: So Peg and Babs were right. They hate it.
17: They're so right.
15: All right, so it don't look so good, but it's practical, see? Venus has a radio in her tummy.
17: Egad, man, you're not serious.
18: Sure. So remember, folks, hurry and buy a box of Vitopepto. Vitopepto is guaranteed to add 10 years to your life.
17: Shut that thing off.
15: Oh, I don't know what to do, Digger. I guess buying that statue was a mistake.
17: It's not too late. In our profession, we have a motto. When you make a mistake, cover it up. Get rid of this, right?
15: Well, I could, but I can't admit I was wrong. I want to save my face.
17: Why? Be practical, Riley. Dispose of this ghastly exhibit and tell them the house was robbed.
15: Say, that's an idea. It happened once before. I'll stage a fake robbery. I'll leave the statue at your place.
17: Sorry. If I had a thing like that in my place, my customers would get up and walk out.
15: Well, I'll get rid of it somewhere. Gee, this statue is heavy.
17: No, don't lift it like that. Put your left hand there. And your right hand so. There. Now lift it.
15: Oh, yeah. Hey, it's light as a feather. What's the secret, Digger?
17: You've heard of the fireman's carry? This is the Undertaker's clutch. Well, cheerio. I'd better be shoveling off.
5: That movie, Babs.
6: So did I. I adore Cary Grant.
5: Oh, he's nice. He's... Babs, the statue, it's gone.
6: Well, that's wonderful. But how...
19: And look, the window's broken. Babs, we've been robbed again.
6: Oh, no. Who'd steal a thing like that?
19: Well, it's funny, all right. Well, nothing else seems to be missing. I better call the police.
6: Oh, Mother, no. They might find it.
19: Well, we can't have burglars wandering in and out of this house. Operator, give me police headquarters.
15: Statue's getting heavier every second. I should have taken a taxi.
20: What's that?
15: Cops.
21: Just a minute, mister.
20: Yeah, officer.
21: What are you carrying there under that sheet?
20: This? Well, that's nothing. It's just my wife.
21: Your wife, huh?
20: Yeah, she's a little stiff tonight. I mean, I ain't done anything, officer.
21: Your wife, huh? We better take a little ride down to the station.
20: No, wait, officer. I can explain. You see, I took this statue, so... But I robbed it, so... But I didn't really rob it. I just stole it, so... You're hanging an innocent man. But, Sergeant, I tell you, I'm innocent. You got the wrong man. I'm Riley. You're looking for another crook.
22: You keep saying you're Riley, but we require some positive identification.
20: Well, Wait a minute. I'll roll up my sleeve. There, look at my elbow. You see that wart? It's a birthmark. I've had it since I was 20 years old.
22: Well, that's hardly proof.
20: What? Do you deny this is my elbow?
22: Look, you were picked up with the stolen goods belonging to a Mrs. Riley. You claim you're her husband,
21: oh,
22: but
21: Sergeant
22: you have...
21: Clinton.
22: Yes?
21: I just talked to the Riley house again. Someone's on the way here to identify the stolen goods.
22: Good, good. If this guy's Riley, they can identify him.
20: Do you deny this is my wart? After I'm identified, I'll make trouble for you. I'll have you court-martialed.
22: Sit down.
20: Yes, sir.
23: Excuse me, I'm Simon Vanderhopper. Mrs. Riley sent me down to identify...
20: Simon, you darling, oh, I'm glad you're here. Tell this policeman who I am.
22: Just a minute. A young man, can you identify this statue?
23: Yes, sir. That was stolen from the Riley house.
22: Good. Now, how about this man? He claims he's Chester Riley, is he?
20: Well, go ahead, Simon. Tell him who I am.
23: I never saw his face before in my life.
20: What? Simon, what are you saying? How could you forget this face? Simon, tell him.
23: I don't recognize you, sir.
20: Simon, you...
23: As far as I'm concerned, he doesn't exist. Well, I guess I'll be going.
20: Simon, no, you can't do this. You can't leave me rot in jail. I want to rot at home. I'll do anything, Simon. Anything you say, only tell him who I am.
22: Hey, what is all this? Is this guy Riley or isn't he?
23: Well, to tell the truth, Sergeant, I never knew Mr. Riley too well. Maybe if he let me visit his daughter more often, I would have gotten to know him better.
20: Simon,
23: and,
20: I promise. From now on, you can see Babs every week.
23: It's a funny thing, Sergeant. He does seem to be a little familiar.
20: Twice a week, Simon.
23: His name is right on the tip of my tongue.
20: Every night in the week, Simon.
23: I got it.
20: Who am I?
23: Chester Riley, my future father-in-law. Hiya, Dad.
20: What a revolting development this is.
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20: Folks, this is Riley, alias William Bendix. Daylight saving time ends tomorrow in many localities. If your community has not been operating on daylight saving time, we will be with you 1 hour later every Saturday from now on. Is that right, Ken?
0: That's right. So please check your local newspaper for the correct time, and we hope you'll be with us.
20: Oh, I will. I never miss it. Good night, folks.
0: And bye.
1: invite you to join us again next week to hear The Life of Riley with William Bendix as Riley. The script is by Alan Lipscott and Reuben Shipp. Music by Lou Kozloff. Mrs. Riley is Paula Winslow. Digger Odell is John Brown. Babs is Barbara Eiler. And Junior is Tommy Cook. 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
1: 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Here's an episode of Six Shooter, which originally aired Sunday, September 27th, 1953, 73 years ago today. Its title, Coward.
2: James Stewart as the Six Shooter. The man in the saddle is angular and long-legged. His skin is sun-dyed brown. The gun in his holster is gray steel and rainbow mother of pearl, its handle unmarked. People call them both the Six Shooter. Coleman, America's leader in modern automatic home heating equipment and the National Broadcasting Company, present James Stewart as the Six Shooter. A transcribed series of dramas based on the life of Britt Ponsett, the Texas plainsman who wandered through the Western territories, leaving behind a trail of still-remembered legends. Now, in just a moment, immediately following this important announcement, you will hear Act One of The Six Shooter. Last year, thousands of Americans who tried to get away with carelessness on the highways were killed or permanently injured in traffic accidents. And remember, accidents don't always happen to the other fellow. Unless you are meticulous in your observance of the rules of highway safety, you and your loved ones are vulnerable to the menace of traffic accidents. Every motorist should take an active role in supporting the safety movement in his or her community. Encourage driver training in your high schools. Teach your children the rules of safety on the highway. Remember, the life you save may be your own. Now, Act One of The Six Shooter, starring James Stewart.

0: find a grandstand seat. A rocking chair on the front porch of the Temple City Hotel. Not that there was much to watch. A couple of women looking at the bonnets in the windows of Bradley's Mercantile and some kids playing mummy peg over in the alley next to the bank. And the checker game in the shadow of a big elm across the street. But it was a couple of days before I was due to pick up some cattle in Atterbury for Mrs. Pritchard. And, well, Temple City seemed as good a place as any to stop over. I was considering taking a little nap when I saw Will. At least that's who I thought it was. He was coming out of the general store carrying a box of groceries. I couldn't be sure, though, because just as he started to climb into a wagon, another man rode up alongside and shut off my view.
1: Well, look who's in town. You doing the marketing, Will? Thought the women usually did that. But I guess in your case, it ain't such a bad idea to switch things around.
2: I was hoping I'd run into you, Temple. Two of my cows have been killed this week.
1: You mean your wife's cows, don't you, Will? It wasn't two, it was three. The boys found another one grazing on my side of the creek this morning. You're going to have to do something about that fence of yours. You won't have no stock left at all.
2: That fence was all right yesterday.
1: Maybe. But this is today.
2: Now, you listen to me, Temple. I
1: figure it's about time you done the listening, Will. I want your wife's ranch. Ain't made no bones about it. She was willing to sell until you came along.
2: She ain't willing now.
1: I'll give you $2 an acre. That's more than a fair price. Anybody will tell you that.
2: We're not going to be shoved off that land. Not for $2 an acre or 20.
1: Then maybe I'd better talk to Sarah, seeing as how it's her property.
2: No! No. I'm warning you. You stay away from our ranch and our cattle, or I'll...
1: Well, go on. Tell me what you'll do, Will. I'd be real interested to find out.
2: Come on, Bill.
1: If it was Sarah giving him the warning, I might take it seriously, seeing as how she wears the pants in the family.
0: The wagon moved in closer where I was sitting. I got a good look at him now. He changed a lot since last time we met up. He was older. There were a couple of those squint wrinkles between his eyes. Even so, he still could have been more than 23 or 4, seeing as how he was only about 20 when we worked on the West Star Roundup together. Hey, Will! Will! Hey, Will! I thought he'd recognize me, but I... Well, I guess I'd changed some, too. I wasn't getting aged or nothing like that, but I'd ripened up a bit, I guess. Anyway, Will kind of glanced my way and then drove on. And from the way he was holding those reins, I had a pretty good idea of what he was thinking. This Temple fella, he pushed him too far. And if I knew Will, he was getting ready to do something about it. Well, there was no point in trying to run him down now. We'd probably meet up later. So I went into the hotel and looked around for a place to sit down. The clerk behind the desk was playing a game of solitaire.
3: Oh, howdy, Mr. Ponsett. Something I can do for you?
0: No, don't think so.
3: Room all right?
0: Yeah, it's fine. Room's fine.
3: Real pleasure having you staying with us. Anything you'd like, will you?
0: The Black Queen.
3: Huh?
0: The plays on the King of Diamonds.
3: Oh, thank you. Like to look at the Denver paper? Just came in on the stage.
0: No, thanks. Just the same. I was sort of figuring on a little snooze. A little too much racket outside.
3: I know what you mean. Noah Temple's got a voice that carries all right. I could hear him and Will arguing clear in here.
0: Yeah.
3: Don't amount to nothing now, Mr. Ponsett. They've been squaring off like that ever since Will moved to town and married Sarah Blake.
0: Oh?
3: Oh, looks like I'm stuck. Good thing I'm not playing at the gambling hall. I'd be out $50. You see, Noah's got the idea of buying Sarah's ranch, and there ain't going to be no stopping him until he buys it.
0: Will he need her land for any reason?
3: Sure thinks he does. Now, if I can just get me the ace of spades, you'll see. 40 years ago, Noah's grandfather started this town. He owned all the acreage between the foothills and the creek out south. Old Temple City was named for him, as a matter of fact.
0: Is that so?
3: But the old man's son, Fred, well, he wasn't much good. First thing you know, he'd sold off nearly everything his dad had left him. When Noah took over, he swore he'd get all the Temple property back again. Guess it sort of stuck in his craw that Temple's wasn't the biggest outfit in the valley no more. Doggone that Black Seven.
0: How's Noah Temple been doing?
3: Well, first folks didn't take him serious. They thought he was just a talker like his father, but he sure fooled them. Yeah, today he's got more acres than his granddaddy ever had. There's only one piece of the original temple setup he ain't been able to buy back. That land of Sarah's.
0: Oh?
3: Sure was a surprise when Will wouldn't let her sell it. Nobody ever figured he'd stand up to Noah. A man like him.
0: Was there something wrong with him?
3: 7, 8, 9. What's that? Oh, well, you see, Mr. Ponzi, Will's a coward. Yes, he is. He's yellow clear through. He won't ever wear a gun. If there's a posse being formed, he don't go along. And if there's a fight, he lays low. You can call him names, you can insult him the way Noah Templeton, he just takes it.
0: Gee, that sure don't sound like him to me.
3: You know Will, Mr. Ponzi?
0: Used to. A couple of years ago, we worked around up together.
3: Oh, that must have been before he moved to Temple City.
0: Yeah, it's down in Texas. Back there, Willie Techman wasn't afraid of nobody or nothing. And for a youngster, he's mighty fancy with a gun.
3: Techman?
0: That's right, yeah.
3: Oh, but that ain't his name, Mr. Ponce. Will's name is Fetter.
0: Oh?
3: Yeah, Will Fetter. Well, no wonder you were surprised about him being yellow. You got the wrong man.
0: Uh-huh.
3: Well, they must look alike, this friend of yours and Will Fetter.
0: Yeah. Yeah, I guess I do, yeah. I went upstairs to my room, started to pull my boots off, you know. It's funny, I hadn't been doing anything but sit all day, and my feet hurt worse than I'd have been walking 20 miles. Out the window. That sun is just about even with the church steeple. So it ought to be around 3 o'clock. Yeah. Well, I had a couple hours before supper, so I let myself down in a bed. Yeah? Well, come on in.
4: Mr. Ponsett?
0: Oh, excuse me, ma'am. I didn't know it was a lady.
4: I'm sorry to bother you, Mr. Ponsett.
0: Well, not at all. I wasn't exactly what you'd call busy. Won't you sit down?
4: Thank you.
0: Here, wait, I'll get those boots out of your

0: was sure. What have I done?
1: Oh, just take it easy, ma'am.
0: Well, if I hadn't come to see you, nobody would have known it was Will Teckman.
1: Things have a way of coming out sooner or later. How much longer was Will supposed to serve?
0: 2 years.
1: Uh-huh. Well, that's not so long when you're young.
0: We're going to have a baby, Mr. Ponson. But I almost wouldn't want to have him if he was going to grow up knowing his father had been in prison. Why should Will have to go back? Why?
1: Well, I guess maybe you'd better ask the judge who sentenced him, ma'am.
0: What I mean is they say it's so a man will live a decent, respectable life when he comes out. And Will's already living a decent, respectable life. He works hard. He never makes trouble for anybody. He doesn't even wear a gun, and he promised me he never will.
1: Was that your idea, not wearing a gun?
0: Well, before we were married, he told me about the trouble in Austin and how he broke out of prison. I suppose I should have made him go back. But I was so much in love, I couldn't. So I asked him to give me his word he'd never use a gun again, never even carry one.
1: It must have been kind of hard on a fella like Will to keep holding himself back that way.
0: It hasn't been easy. I've heard what men like Noah Temple call him. But Will takes it. He's kept his word.
1: This fella Temple, the way he and Will were going at it today, it sounded like they were heading for trouble.
0: Won't be anything serious. Will just doesn't want us to be pushed off of the ranch. You can't hold that against him.
1: No, guess not.
0: Then you won't tell the marshal over in Atterbury? Or anybody?
1: Well, I don't imagine Marshal Sanders like me mixing into his business. This is his district. I guess he can take care of it. Anyway, he has so far. But now, look here, I...
0: Thank you, Mr. Ponson.
1: Well,
0: thank
1: well, now,
0: you.
1: Now,
0: And thanks for Will, too.
1: Well, after all, most of what she said was true. Sending Will back to prison might do more harm than good, but... And it wasn't up to me to sit judgment on him. I was going to be leaving town today or so anyway, and if anything happened after that, wouldn't be my concern, so... Of course, a man does have certain duties even if he's not wearing a badge. A man who spots a wanted criminal, he's supposed to report it. And I always had before. I scraped some of the mud off my boots and washed my face, put on a clean shirt, and went downstairs into the lobby. The clerk was still playing solitaire.
2: Just beat myself again, Mr. Ponson. I was playing in the gambling hall out there, had about $140. Pretty good for one afternoon, isn't it?
1: Yeah, real good. About time for supper?
2: Yeah, go right on in. Molly will fix you up. Got baked ham tonight.
1: Fine.
2: Oh, say, Mr. Ponson?
1: Yeah?
2: You remember us talking about Will Fetter and him being afraid to carry a gun?
1: Uh-huh.
2: Well, the darndest thing just happened. Oh, it wasn't any more than 15 minutes ago, I guess everybody's talking about it. He went into Bradley's Mercantile and he bought himself a carbine.
1: Oh?
2: Of course, he's just trying to bluff Noah Temple. Folks are giving 10 to 1. Will don't even know how to load a rifle. Where you going, Mr. Ponson? Dining room's over there.
1: I guess maybe I'm not hungry yet. Say, whereabouts is Will's ranch? I think maybe I'll take a little ride. Maybe work up an appetite.
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2: Now, Act Two of The Six Shooter, starring James Stewart as Britt Pond.

The Better Ranch was about 2 miles south of town, and from the outside looked neat and comfortable and all kept up. The ground stretching out behind it was good grazing land, though it was worth at least $5 an acre, maybe more. I tied Scar to a cottonwood in the yard and walked up to the door.

0: about time you got home, Will. Supper's... Oh, Mr. Ponser.
1: Evening, ma'am.
0: Come on in.
1: Will's not here?
0: No, he was gone when I came back. He must be out tending the stock.
1: Uh-huh.
0: What's wrong, Mr. Ponser? You haven't changed your mind, have you?
1: Where's the Temple Ranch lie from here?
0: It's all around us. On all four sides of our land.
1: And Temple's ranch house, where's that?
0: East. Due east. But what's that got to do with it? What's happened?
1: Will was in town this evening. He bought a rifle.
0: I don't believe it. He promised me. You're wrong, Mr. Ponset. Will isn't gunning for Noah Temple. He's out tending stock. Well, he'll be home any minute. You'll see.
1: Maybe.
0: Where are you going?
1: I hear Temple's got quite an outfit. Worth paying it a visit.
0: You won't find Will there. He gave me his word he'd never use a gun again. You won't find him!

0: headed due east for about a quarter of a mile, and when I came to the edge of Will's property, I saw a sorrel tethered to a fence post. Looked like Will had decided to go the rest of the way on foot, so I climbed out of the saddle and looked around. There was a big break in the fence, but the cattle hadn't made it. That barbed wire had been cut. And there were four heifers and a couple of steers lying just over the temple boundary. Well, there just wasn't much question about it. They'd been shot. So I crawled through the opening and went right past a big sign that said, Temple Ranch, trespassers will be shot. I found some footprints. I figured they were Will's. About 30 minutes later, I caught sight of the ranch house. It was built about halfway up the side of a pretty steep hill, big sprawling building. There was a light inside, and I could just barely make out Noah sitting at a desk working on some papers. But where was Will? He had plenty of time to get here. When I heard his step and swung around, it was one of Temple's hands pacing up and down near the stable alongside the house. The way he was holding the rifle, it looked like an army sentry instead of a cowhand. All of a sudden, it gave a little gap. I saw a shadow tighten around his throat. The sentry went down, and there was a struggle. Not very noisy, though. Not noisy enough for Temple to hear it. And then everything was quiet. The shadow stood up. It was Will Tackman. He was inching his way toward the house, toward the window where Temple was sitting. I came up behind him. I pulled out my gun. He was starting to aim his rifle. Will. Drop it, Will.
1: What?
0: Yeah.
1: I might have known you'd turn up.
0: Give me your rifle, Will.
1: Could get off a shot.
0: At me, but not at Temple.
1: Temple gets our ranch and I go to prison, is that it?
0: No, we'll talk all about that as soon as we get back to your place. Now, come on. I carried Will's rifle and led the way. About 20 minutes later, we passed another one of Temple's guards. He was dozing, didn't notice it. Still had a couple of miles to go before we'd reached the fence where we'd left the horses. Will was sort of panting for breath. All right, let's rest a minute.
1: Okay.
0: I thought you promised your wife you'd never take up a gun again, Will.
1: Mr. Ponsett, I... You see them dead heifers over by the fence?
0: Yeah.
1: That about wipes our herd out. When I found them, I had to do something. As long as you knew who I was anyway, as long as I was going back to prison, I had to fix it so Sarah wouldn't have the ranch taken away from her.
0: You wouldn't think a piece of land would be worth everybody getting so excited about.
1: I've been shoved around, Britt. Ever since I was a kid, I've been shoved around. Even when I held up the Austin Bank, I wasn't the one who...
0: The one who what?
1: Nothing. Since I married Sarah, well, I've had to take a lot that other men wouldn't put up with because of her and because of her knowing what I was. This thing with Temple got under my skin. I made up my mind to stand up to him. A man's got to take a stand sometime, somewhere.
0: I'm sorry, Will, but...
2: Hey, what's that? Get down, Will!
1: Yep.
3: We've got you dead to rights, fella. Trespassing.
1: I ain't alone, Temple. Britt Ponsett's with me.
3: What? Ponsett?
2: That's right, Temple.
3: I might have known fella wouldn't come along. Well, I guess four of us can take care of two of you. He won't be much use to you, Ponsett. Not in a fight. Okay, boys, move in.
0: I could see one of his boys firing from behind a tree behind him. So I aimed at his arm. And the bullet hit him on the shoulder and he lurched forward. That meant only three of them now, but they were closer. Will still didn't say anything. He was waiting for me to make the next move. I tossed him the rifle.
1: Thanks, Britt.
0: He got to his knees and started across a little clearing. still all right when he died behind a boulder. I knew where he was heading, too. Noah Temple had been shooting from behind a clump of pines about 50 yards back. For a couple of minutes, I didn't get a chance to watch him. Temple's two guards were on either side of me now. Well, one of them was more than 8-10 feet away. I saw the barrel of his carbine rise up from behind a bush. Not only one guard left. About that time, it seemed like he'd had enough. Anyway, I moved across the clearing toward the pine trees where Will had disappeared. Pulled up behind a rock. Well, there was Noah Temple. Crouched down low, his gun ready. A little bit of movement in the brush caught my eye. It was Will. He was right behind Temple. And Temple didn't know it. He was looking my way. Will had a perfect shot. I saw Will's finger curl around the trigger. But Will didn't fire. I couldn't figure out what had gotten into him. He didn't fire. And then he threw his rifle to one side and let out a yell.
1: Temple!
0: Temple turned and got off a shot. Well, he was surprised he couldn't do much aiming. And then Will was on top of him, twisting the gun out of his hands. And after that, I saw a fight the like of which I'd never seen before in my life. There, Will hit Temple across the face, and he went over backwards. And then Temple kicked, and his foot lifted Will right off the ground. But before Temple could pick himself up, Will was right on top of him again. And Temple tried to reach for his gun, and Will brought his boot right down on Temple's hand. And Temple quit reaching. And then Will backed away and let Temple up again. And as soon as Temple was steady again, Will drove his fist right into Temple's stomach. And Temple's hand flew apart, and he was wide open. Will hit him again, and hit him again, and again. And finally, Temple managed to send his fist into Will's face. And Will looked like maybe he was going to go down, but he still had a fight left to land a right that snapped Temple's head right back. And it was Temple that toppled over, and then I knew he wasn't going to get up again, not for quite a while. Feel better, Will?
1: Yeah. Yeah, lots better.
0: You had your chance to kill him. You had a perfect shot. You didn't have to fight him this way.
1: It's the only way I could fight him, Brett.
0: Huh?
1: I had him in my sights. Something kept me from pulling the trigger. Maybe you'll think I'm crazy, but I kept remembering what I promised Sarah. That I wouldn't use a gun again. I couldn't pull that trigger, Brett. I just couldn't.
0: Uh-huh. Well, let's see if we can't get Temple here to a doctor. You know, it looks like he needs one.

We left Knoll with the dock in Temple City, and I started off for Atterbury. I've made up my mind to tell the marshal about Will, all about him. Sarah and Will, they agreed. They think I should, too. But then again, the way I see it right now, the state of Texas is looking for a gun-toting bank robber named Will Techman, and I just don't think Marshal Sanders would be very much interested in a law-abiding rancher who's called Will Fetter.

0: I'd like to take a minute here to remind you about some of the great entertainment that's in store for you on NBC Radio. Now, for most of us, Monday evening is a time to relax, sit back, and take it easy. NBC had exactly that in mind when they designed their Monday night of entertainment. You'll want to listen to the delightful music of the Railroad Hour as they resume their fall schedule of popular operettas that have entertained for so many years. Gordon McRae will be your host and star, and during weeks to come, you'll have many charming guest stars to add to your listening pleasure with their famous voices. And you'll want to relax to the melodies of the Firestone Orchestra and Chorus under the direction of Howard Barlow on The Voice of Firestone. Another great Monday night favorite is the Telephone Hour, with its wonderful program of music directed by Donald Voorhees. Yes, every Monday night, hear these three fine musical programs on NBC Radio. Coleman, America's leader in modern automatic home heating equipment, and the National Broadcasting Company have presented James Stewart as the Six-Shooter. Mr. Stewart may currently be seen in the Universal International picture Thunder Bay. Others in the cast were Michael Ann Barrett, Herb Ellis, Howard McNear, and Will Wright. The Six-Shooter is an NBC Radio Network production in association with Review Productions, and it is based on a character created by Frank Burt. And today's transcribed story was written by him. Special music was by Basil Aslam, and the entire production is under the direction of Jack Johnstone. All characters and incidents were fictitious, and any resemblance to actual characters or incidents is purely coincidental. Hal Gibney speaking. President Eisenhower opens the community chess campaign tonight on NBC.
1: 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You just heard an episode of The Six Shooter, which originally aired Sunday, September 27th, 1953. 73 years ago today. Its title? Coward. Here's an episode of Gunsmoke, which originally aired Saturday, September 27th, 1952. 74 years ago today. Its title? Railroad.

0: far enough, Mr. Williams.
1: Miss Sager.
0: Mrs. Sager.
1: Mrs. Sager, would you please put that rifle down? I came here without any guns, without any means of force whatsoever.
0: You come here with force.
1: Now, Mrs. Sager...
0: Come here to force me out of my house, off my land.
1: Mrs. Sager, please...
0: Nobody shoves me off of my land, Mr. Williams, nobody. This land is mine. It's free and clear, every inch of it.
1: I've no doubt...
0: My husband staked this land 25 years ago. He homesteaded it and raised cattle on it every year till he died. Every year till he died, he raised cattle on this land.
1: I have every respect
0: for
1: you.
0: And nobody takes me off this land, Mr. Williams, you or your filthy railroad or anybody else. My husband left me this land and he said, Libby, this is your land and you keep it. I said, Howard, I swear by everything decent, nobody'll ever take this land away from me. A solemn and a holy oath, Mr. Williams, to a dying man.
1: Mrs. Sager, now, listen to me for just a minute.
0: Well, I know what you're going to say.
1: Just a minute. 1 minute, Mrs. Sager.
0: You said it 100 times if you said it once.
1: Please, Mrs. Sager, just 1 minute.
0: Well, go on, talk then. Talk and get it over with. 1 minute.
1: 1 minute.
0: That's right.
1: I represent the railroad.
0: I know that.
1: And we have reserved from the United States government a right-of-way of land across the United States for our railroad, Transcontinental Railroad, Mrs. Sager, Transcontinental. The United States government...
0: United States government, I heard you. What do you want to do, scare me or something?
1: Transcontinental, it's progress, Mrs. Sager. You can't hold back the time.
0: That's what you always say. You can't hold
1: your
0: back...
1: Land. Your land, Mrs. Sager, is directly in the right-of-way. Now, we're willing, more than willing, we're happy to pay you 3 times the worth of this land.
0: I said I wouldn't sell, Mr. Williams. How many times I got to repeat it?
1: It's not a matter of... Mrs. Sager, please, I wish you'd lower that carbine. It's making me nervous.
0: I noticed you shaking. The minute's almost up.
1: The point is, you've got to sell. You're on public land to be reconverted. Now, we sent you a check and a notice to get off the land. No, not us. The United States government. That makes it mandatory, compulsory.
0: It's a free country.
1: Progress, Mrs. Sager, for the common good.
0: It's a free country. I can live where I want, and this is where I'm living. And let me tell you something, Mr. Williams. I'm staying right here. You could have orders from the president. I'm just as good a citizen as he is. Now you just scoot off on this property.
1: I'd hate to have to call the United States Marshal. Now, Mrs. Sager, I don't like to use force when reason will do.
0: Get off this property, Mr. Williams, or I'm going to remember the United States government has a law about trespassing. Did you hear me? Scoot!
2: You can't hold back the times. That's what I told her, Marshal. She held that rifle on me every second. It seems funny to you, I suppose.
3: No, I didn't mean to laugh at you, Mr. Williams, but... Well, Libby Sager's quite a woman. I've known her a long time. I knew her husband.
2: Anybody could be married to that.
3: Now, what you've got to understand about Libby is, Mr. Williams, that... Libby isn't an ordinary woman.
2: That's sure.
3: No, Libby is... Well, she's kind of like the West. I mean by that, she's got her ways. And her ways are free. And she's hard to tame.
2: Well, I'll tell you this, Marshal. In the railroad business, when we come to a mountain, if we can't go around it, we blast right through it.
3: Yeah, well, I'm not so sure I'd try that with Libby if I...
2: Marshal, I've tried talking to her. I've sent her letters. I've tried everything. There's no moving.
3: Yeah, I know. But you've got to keep in mind that Libby's lived there for almost a quarter of a century.
2: I've got a job to do.
3: Look, can't you go around her land?
2: Oh, fine. A straight line track for a few 100 miles, then all of a sudden it juts out for a few little acres, and then... back to another straight line for another 100 miles.
3: I would break it up a little, wouldn't it?
2: Marshal, I want you to get out there with this order. It's an order to vacate. Every time we send her a check, she sends it right back. So here's a check to go with the order.
3: Look, Mr. Williams, she's not going to move. I know that woman, and she's not going to move.
2: That's a United States government order, and you're the United States Marshal.
3: Oh, please, Mr. Williams, don't remind me of my duties. There's some things I don't like about this job. Eviction and seizure. Chester.
4: Yes, sir, Mr. Dillon?
3: Eviction. Federal order.
4: Libby Sager, yes, sir.
3: You weren't listening at the door, were you, Chester?
4: Oh, no, sir. My, absolutely not, Mr. Dillon. It's just I am cursed with wonderful ears. Comes from so many nights out hunting. Why, my whole family got ears.
3: Yeah, all right, Chester.
4: Mr. Dillon, isn't there some way the railroad can go around that property? I purely hate to see that woman.
2: He's made me a villain when I'm just doing my job.
3: Yeah. All right, Mr. Williams, I guess we all feel a little like that right now. Come on, Chester.

0: Listen, this
1: year... Now, hold it, Libby.
0: Saw you through the curtains.
1: Well, I saw you peeking.
0: Coward little railroad has to bring the marshal.
1: Mr. Williams
2: I
1: asked
2: had
1: me
2: to, Mrs. Sager. I told you before
0: Hot
2: that...
0: Hot-bellied little railroad had to get the marshal.
1: Now, Libby... Libby, I want you to put that carbine down, and I want you to act like a human being. Huh?
0: Don't you start anything with me, that kind of talk. Now, Matt Dillon, I knew you too long for that kind of talk.
1: Libby, what would Howard have said if he could see you standing there holding a carbine on me?
0: You can say what you got to say right here and right now. Just leave my poor dead husband out of this.
1: You think he'd stand in the way of progress the way you are?
0: Progress? That big, loud, steaming, dirty thing a-howling by, black smoke, bringing in the trash from back east. You call that progress?
1: I'll make a deal with you, Libby. You put down your gun, and I'll send Mr. Williams and Chester back to town, huh?
0: I got nothing to say to you, Marshal.
1: Chester?
3: Yes, sir, Mr. Dillon.
1: Here, take my gun, Chester. And this.
2: What? What are you doing, Mr. Dillon? You took off your star.
1: I'll take it back to the office with you and take Mr. Williams with you, too. Libby and I are going to talk.
3: Yes, sir. Come on, Mr. Williams.
4: You can't hold back the times, Mrs. Sager.
0: Get him off here,
1: Marley! You better go, Mr. Williams.
4: I'll see you back in town, Marshal.
1: Well, Libby, aren't you going to ask me in?
0: I told you, Marshal.
1: The name's still Matt, Libby. No star. See? Now can I come in?
0: Well, I suppose.
1: Thank you. Well, looks just about the same.
0: Yeah, it's gonna stay that way. Nothing's gonna come a-steaming through this sitting room. Sit down, Matt.
1: Libby, I'd give anything not to have to give you this order, but... Here.
0: Well, Howard took me out here to this piece of land. He staked it out here because it had a creek for the cattle and some good grassland. We just got married. Took me out here and stood me right about where you're standing now. And he said, Libby, this is ours. Yours and mine.
1: Uh-huh.
0: He built this place, Matt. Every board he split with his own hands. Every board of it, every nail in it.
1: Yeah, I know.
0: You don't know. 3 days and 3 nights, just the two of us. Behind that upsot wagon, caught out there in the attack. Oh, they'd have burned the house down. But we held them off. All of them Indians. A-hooping and a-hollering. Wasn't till the second day they got him.
1: Yeah.
0: Oh, that arrow must have been terrible inside him. It was like something in my own chest, man, I swear. It couldn't have hurt no more. I held him in my arms. I was crying. I couldn't help it. And he looked like a little boy. I swear, he seemed like he wasn't a man anymore. It's just a little boy in my arms there. He said, Libby, you gotta hang on to the land, Libby. It's all there is. I said, I know it, Howard. He said, don't let nobody drive you off here. I said, Howard, I won't. And I didn't. I stayed there, no food, no water, 2 days more. Still waiting. But they'd gone. And the place was still mine.
1: Libby.
0: Now, you... Do you think I'm gonna get off of this land now? Just because of a little piece of paper. Matt, you go on back. Tell that railroad I'm here for good. Dead or alive. Next time, you better keep your guns.

0: Marshal? What'd she say, Marshal? Talk didn't do any good, did it? I knew it wouldn't.
1: Mr. Williams, you did your job. Now, why don't you go back to the hotel and... we'll get in touch with you, huh?
0: Sure. Marshal.
1: Yeah?
0: You sure you don't need me for anything?
1: I'm sure.
0: Okay.
2: Well, hello, Mr. Williams.
0: Hello, Chester.
2: Where's he going, Mr. Dillon?
1: I sent him back to the hotel, Chester. Hand me that chamois there, will you?
2: Yes, sir. Here.
1: Oh, thank you.
2: Mr. Dillon?
1: What?
2: If she don't leave peaceable, you gonna carry her out?
1: Well, we'll see what happens, Chester.
2: I mean, if she don't come out peaceable.
1: Look, Chester, that railroad's gonna be here for a long time. A long time. Now, there are going to be a lot of people dependent on it for beef and for, well, for everything else. And Libby's just one person. Just one person.
2: One person, yes, sir.
1: That's right.
2: That's right, Mr. Dillon.
1: Yeah.
2: Mr. Dillon, I've never seen you like this before.
1: Chester, I can't do it.
2: All right. You gave her 10 days to give you an answer, Mr. Dillon. And the order come down almost a month ago. You did everything you could, if you ask me. You oughtn't to feel bad. You just got to do it, that's all.
1: Never hurt anybody. Paid all her bills. Now we gotta run her off her land.
2: Well, it wasn't nobody's fault that Howard Sager homesteaded on what was gonna be a railroad track. Wasn't his fault, nor her fault, nor your fault. Wasn't even the railroad's fault.
1: I know. You're right, Chester. You're right.
2: And Mr. Dillon, she'll have enough money she can live anywhere.
1: Yeah. Yeah, sure. Sure. Anywhere except where she really wants to live.
2: Well, I...
1: Yeah, I know, Chester. Well, it's almost 10:30. We gave her till noon today. I guess we better get packing.
2: Yes, we better.

0: Well, up.
1: Well, sir, here's the gate.
0: Go ahead, Chester.
1: After you, Mr. Dillon.
2: Mike Dillon?
0: Bravo.
1: There she is, Mr. Dillon, on the porch. She's got her carbine.
0: Yeah, I see her.
2: Get off my property!
3: Libby! Now, we gave you plenty of notice.
2: Get off my property, Marshal, or I'll shoot. Now, you know me, Matt. I don't just talk.
3: Libby, you got your check. Now, why don't you...
2: I'm counting three. If you're not starting off of this land by the count of three, I'm going to shoot. I swear it, Matt. You're a perfect target now. I'm warning you.
3: Libby,
2: one,
3: why...

0: way over our heads.
1: Yeah, she meant it that way.
0: Makes me feel a little silly running cover from a woman.
1: I got a decent respect for Libby's eye, Chester.
0: Well, what do we do, Mr. Dillon?
1: Well,
0: we can't just stay here forever.
1: Look, maybe we can sneak up from the other side. You think you could work your way around?
0: I imagine so.
1: All right. And Chester.
0: Now, don't worry, Mr. Dillon. I'm not going to use no gun.
1: All right. Now, if you can get in the house and get that rifle away from her, I'll just stay out here and try to keep her attention.
0: Yes, sir.
1: Okay, good luck. Libby!
2: I'm going to shoot to kill, Matt. Next man tries to get me out of here, shoot to kill!

0: hot.
1: That's right, Sam.
0: Here's to you, Williams.
1: Sure.
0: I must be getting drunk. Even this stuff tastes good.
1: Sam?
0: I can't help admire that woman. But then I'm always the one to boost the underdog.
1: We gotta start construction on the 18th to keep the schedule. You haven't even had a chance to start surveying.
0: One woman standing alone against a whole mess of us.
1: Spikes, crew, rail.
0: It's inspiring.
1: Ties all creosoted. I'll get bounced, sure.
0: Let me tell you, Williams, she's one out of a million.
1: Quite a woman.
0: Quite a woman.
1: Yeah.
0: I said then, and I say right now, nobody takes that woman off her land alive. Mm. Nobody. She's got more real stuff in her than you and me put together.
1: You're drunk.
0: Hanging on to the last breath. Why, it's wonderful.
1: Woman like that can't hold back the progress of a whole nation.
0: Absolutely not.
1: Nobody can hold back the time. No.
0: Time and tide wait for no man.
1: If everybody felt like her, there wouldn't be any railroads. There wouldn't be any progress whatsoever.
0: You need a drink.
1: Maybe I do. Sam?
0: Hmm?
1: I don't think that marshal's doing a thing out there.
0: Minion of the law.
1: Strikes me as sentimental, that marshal.
0: Oh, I don't know.
1: Point is, there's a job to do. I think we ought to go out there and prod him.
0: Well, you said he told you to stay in the hotel room.
1: I know.
0: No, that's what you said.
1: Well,
0: if you want to go down there, it's fine with me, but that's what you told me he said.
1: Well, how does it look, the railroad representative taking the afternoon off at a time like this, huh? Hand me my holster.
0: Huh? Whoa. What do you want guns for?
1: Well, I'll tell you what I think. I think the woman's a little demented holding herself up that way. Husband's death, years alone in that house. She's crazy.
0: It's fanatic.
1: Yeah, yeah.
0: Here.
1: Thanks. Fully loaded.
0: She's a wonderful woman, though.
1: Dead shot with that rifle of hers. I'm not going out there unprotected.
0: I don't blame you a bit. I think I'll take my holster, too.
2: Hey.
1: What?
0: One for the road, huh?
2: No more.
0: One for Libby? Or what do you say?
2: All right. One for Libby.
1: To Libby Sager.
0: The spirit of the Old West.
2: Right.
0: Hey, you know they'll write a song about her? How the track was built over her soul? And they'll write a song about us, too.
1: Oh, stop it. You're drunk.

0: How's it going, Marshal?
1: Didn't I tell you to stay back at the hotel?
0: I brought Sam with me. Thought maybe you could use some help. Sam, where's he?
2: Huh? Hello, Marshal.
0: You don't mind if we just stick around, do you?
1: Well, stay back and keep quiet.
2: Where's your friend?
1: Trying to sneak in the back. Only trouble
3: Marshal?
1: Is... Right here, Libby.
3: I got my eye on that sidekick of yours. You either call him back or I'm going to have to shoot him.
1: Chester!
4: Oh, coming, Mr. Dillon.
5: I'm sorry, Mr. Dillon.
1: No, it's all right, Chester. It just didn't work, that's all.
5: I declare I can't figure how she spotted me. You don't know how careful
1: I was. Yeah,
5: I know.
1: Looks like there's only one thing to do. Let's go in after her.
0: Now you're talking.
2: Fine.
1: Now you two just stay right where you are and no guns, you understand?
0: Sure.
1: Libby! Libby, we're coming in! Now put your carbine up, Libby.
3: Come on, Marshal, just come on. I'm ready.
1: Now let's go, Chester, and stay close to the ground.
5: We can weave over to that rock over there, then behind the barn, maybe.
1: Yeah, that's a good idea.
5: Close, Mr. Dillon.
1: Yeah, all right, run. You all right, Chester?
5: Just scared, that's all.
1: Why, that crazy fool.
5: What's the matter, Mr. Dillon?
1: That surveyor. Sam, leave that rifle alone!
6: I'm just covering for you, Marshal.
5: She hit him, Mr. Dillon.
1: Oh, he's going to shoot back. Sam!
5: Mr. Dillon. He got her, Mr. Dillon.
1: Come on, Chester.

0: Libby.
1: I brought a shot, Marshal.
2: It wasn't him, Miss Sager.
0: Lift up her head, Chester.
1: It's better this way. Matt, much better this way.
3: Marshal? Oh, I didn't mean to, Marshal.
0: I told you to put up that gun.
3: Oh, I was trying to cover for you. When she got me in my shoulder, I didn't think. I just...
1: Might.
0: You just lay quiet, Libby. We'll send for the doc.
1: Now you let me be. Say, Matt.
0: Yeah, Libby.
1: Matt, I bet you people don't forget me so easy.
0: They won't, Libby.
1: You know, Matt, I'll bet they'll remember me every time.
0: Yeah. Every time that train whistle blows.
2: My gracious.
0: You know, Chester, sometimes progress is hard to come by.
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From Hollywood, the Mutual Network, in cooperation with Family Theater, presents Robert Ryan and Jane Wyatt in The Lady with the Lamp. 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

Thank you, Tony LaFrano. Family theater's only purpose is to bring to everyone's attention a practice that must become an important part of our lives if we are to win peace for ourselves, peace for our families, and peace for the world. Family theater urges you to pray. Pray together as a family.

what a comfort it is to see her. She speaks to one and nods and smiles to many more. But she cannot do it to all, you know. We lay there by hundreds. But we can kiss her shadow as it falls and lay our heads on the pillow again, content. As she passes, the lady with a lamp.

0: So long as memory endures, Florence Nightingale will be best remembered by these touching words from a soldier's letter. That she should become a legend is understandable. That a driving spirit possessed her to work until her dreams were realized is perceivable. Now, driving spirits, whatever else they may be, are full of interest. And so it happens that in the real Miss Nightingale, there was even more that was interesting than in the legendary one. Therefore, tonight, Family Theater takes great pleasure in bringing you The Lady with the Lamp, with Jane Wyatt as Florence Nightingale and Robert Ryan as your narrator.
1: She was born in 1820 in Florence, Italy, while her parents, like so many well-to-do English people of that time, were touring the continent. She was not a beautiful child, but even in the beginning, there was a look of dreaminess about her. Like the daughter of any wealthy Victorian family, Florence received an education to prepare her to take her place in society. Yet whenever she was supposed to be practicing the piano, or studying her lessons, or taking a dancing lesson, she never could be found. Instead, she would be in the stables with her dog, or making a splint for his injured paw, or visiting the impoverished and ill, bringing them food and medicine.
2: Florence, where have you been? It's nearly dinner time.
3: I've been to one of the poor cottages, Father. A little girl is very sick.
2: But I thought I gave strict orders that you were not to go among the sick. Do you wish to catch something from one of them?
3: Father, as I came from the cottage, a voice whispered a wonderful idea in my ear. You know the house, the country house at Embley? Couldn't we turn it into a hospital?
2: What?
3: It would be heaven itself. And when I'm older, I could be head nurse.
2: Florence, get rid of these queer imaginations immediately. The house at Embley will not become a hospital, and you will not become a nurse.
3: But, Father, that's what I want to be.
2: My dear, remember, it is your duty to your family, to your state of life, to make a good marriage. In this you will find happiness.
3: I don't think so, Father. Somehow I feel God has called me for something more important. I'm not sure what it is, but this is something I feel here, inside of me.
2: You are much too serious. But come, the dinner bell is ringing. And Flo, forget all this. Someday your Prince Charming will carry you off. And then you'll look back and laugh, as only one can at dreams.
1: But they were not dreams, and Florence Nightingale did not forget them. As the years passed, her craving to be doing something useful, to help those who needed help and comfort, grew and grew until she could think of nothing else. By the time she was 25, she was unhappy and she knew it. Then, as her wretchedness deepened into a morbid melancholy, her family knew it.
2: What Florence needs is a husband.
4: With your accomplishments, Flo, there's nothing to prevent you from making a brilliant match.
3: I am not interested in marriage.
2: What is it you want, then, Flo?
3: I wish to work in a hospital.
4: Oh, Flo.
3: Then I intend to found a school and train nurses as nurses should be trained.
2: Florence, do you realize what you're saying? That you, a lady of your background, want to make your own living in this world?
3: I do, Father.
4: Oh, you'll disgrace us. Disgrace us, Flo.
2: A nurse, indeed. Perhaps a vacation will bring you to your senses. I think... Well, you're old enough now to tour the continent by yourself.
3: But I have no interest in travel.
2: Oh, but you will. And when you return to England, you had better forget this nursing idea of yours, or the door to this home will no longer be open to you.

0: First, Florence visited the art galleries of Paris and the cathedrals of Rome. But soon they bored her to tears. Would she dare, while she was on her own, visit the hospitals, the schools, the workhouses? So while she wrote letters to her family about exciting travels over the continent, she was in reality devouring reports of medical authorities and studying health conditions everywhere. It was while she was touring Italy that she met Sidney Herbert, minister to England's War Office.
1: As you know, Mr. Herbert, our country has no more than a dozen trained nurses. Here in Europe, the only trained nurses are the Sisters of Mercy, except for those of the nursing institution at Kaiserswerth, Germany. Now, my ambition is to establish just such an institution.
2: Yes, England needs such a school. What then's holding you back?
1: Duty to my family.
2: Ah.
1: No, Mr. Herbert. Now nothing is holding me back. Nothing.

0: Her meeting with Sidney Herbert and the experience Florence gained while training at Kaiserswerth and then in an English hospital was to form the foundation of all her future. But one other trial awaited her. The allurements of the world she had brushed aside suddenly appeared in the shape of a persistent young man. What was that feeling that swept over her? Could it be love?
1: Oh, I'm dying. Oh, I'm dying.
2: Come now, from a broken leg?
3: From want of sympathy. This is a terrible place. The nurses ignore me. One in particular. Ah, alas, I'm a prisoner of fate.
2: Of a polo game, you mean? Furthermore, I was here just a minute ago, and, Brian, you know, I can't spend all of my time with you. I have 40 other patients.
1: 40 minor details.
2: Is anything paining you?
3: Only my heart.
1: Flo, where are you going?
2: Back to my duty.
1: Oh, no, no. Oh, my broken leg. Oh, please, nurse, hold me hand. Maybe the pain will go away.
2: Oh, you're such a poor, pathetic child.
3: I think you care for me. A little.
2: But you've made me laugh. It's good to laugh now and then.
3: Why do you take life so seriously, Flo?
2: Do I?
3: Very much. While I lay here in bed, I've been watching... No, I've been studying you. Why is it you seem to carry the world on your shoulders?
2: You wouldn't understand.
3: But I want to understand. I want to know all about the things that are important to you. Please tell me.
2: All hidden ambitions. And if I should get to know you better, I will tell you about them.
3: I hope that'll be soon, Flo. Very soon.

0: Oh, there's nothing like a picnic to aid a convalescent.
1: Listen to the birds. I think their song is for us. And the brook. It quietly passes by with so much politeness. Can't you hear it say, forgive me,

0: Family refuses to see me.
1: Your family refuses to see you? But why, Flo? Why?
0: They're against my becoming a nurse. You see, it disgraces them.
1: I'm afraid they have my sympathy. After all, a lady in your station of life can't
0: afford... Brian, you sound exactly like my family.
1: Oh, let's not talk about it, Flo. There's something much more important I want to ask you.
0: What?
1: Will you marry me?
0: Brian.
1: I love you, Florence, and I want you to become my wife.
0: Oh, Brian, knowing you has been wonderful. Something I'll cherish forever. But...
1: What are you trying to tell me, Flo?
0: Oh, there's something here, inside of me. Something that requires satisfaction. I know that marriage will never give me that satisfaction. I can find it only in nursing. And the two can never meet.
1: And all along I was fooling myself, thinking you loved me.
0: Oh, I do love you. Probably I shall never love anyone else. But not to become a nurse would be... It would be sheer suicide.
1: Florence, do you realize what you're saying?
0: I do. Perhaps someday I'll regret this decision. But nothing is certain of my venture.
1: But how can it be desirable?
0: Without nursing, I see nothing desirable but death.
2: Five more years passed. And then in 1854, Florence Nightingale graduated to superintendent of nurses at King's College Hospital. Here she was training nurses on a large scale. This was what she had wanted from the very beginning. And now her life seemed quite complete. Even her family had forgiven her. And then... England joined France and Turkey in the Crimea. Russian aggression in Europe must be stopped. England was at war.
0: Sidney Herbert, War Office, London. Dear friend, I have been reading of the dreadful conditions of our military hospitals at Scutari and wish to render my services whereby I might take with me a selected group of nurses.

0: Florence, it's good to see you.
1: I came just as soon as I received your letter.
0: Oh, you've made very good time. Here, have a chair.
1: Thank you. Mr. Herbert, I am most anxious to get down to business. Did you get the appointment?
0: Yes, I have it for you.
1: Oh, good.
0: But in a sense, that is.
1: What do you mean?
0: The government will give you official permission to work in the Army Hospital, but they will not give you financial support.
1: I half expected it. But we will get the money somehow. Now, there is much to be done. Committees must be formed to carry out my plans. But first of all, the right nurses must be selected, and that will be difficult. There'll not be many who'll be willing to accept the horrors or the hardships ahead.
0: Florence, do you feel you yourself are capable of such an undertaking? After all, you're very young, only 34.
1: Mr. Herbert, for years I have been preparing for just such an emergency. If the war had fallen earlier, I would have lacked experience. Later, and I might have been too old. No, Mr. Herbert, I'm ready. What's more, it's my duty.
0: Good. Now, what say we get to work?
2: In less than 1 week, Florence Nightingale was ready to sail for Constantinople. 32 nurses had been selected and trained for military duties, a large sum of money raised, and medical and hospital supplies purchased. Only a handful of people were at the docks to bid farewell to the small, courageous group of women who were giving so much in the cause of their country.
3: Good luck, Florence.
1: Oh, thank you, my friend. You have my greatest appreciation for everything you've done.
0: If there's time, please keep me posted and take care of yourself.
1: Oh, you shall receive a daily confidential report of all activities at Scutari. As for myself, oh, I'll be too busy for anything to happen to me.
0: God keep you, my dear. Goodbye.

0: Bring the stretchers this way, men. In here.
1: Sorry, Lieutenant. You can't bring him in here. There's no more room.
0: Where can we take them, sir? Everywhere I'm told there is no room. I've got 500 badly wounded men just off the transport.
1: I don't know. Better take them to Barracks Hospital.
0: Right. Careful now. All you soldiers still walking, help with the stretchers.
2: Look at those men. Hundreds of them lying on the muddy ground with their wounds undressed.
3: They must have been lying here a long time. Their uniforms are stiff with blood. And they're filthy, half starved.
2: Oh, look at that poor fellow. He must be dying.
0: Hey, ladies, you're blocking the way. You're blocking the way.
3: Lieutenant, have none of these men had medical attention?
0: That's right, ma'am.
2: Oh, Miss Nightingale, ma'am, shouldn't we begin at once?
3: Oh, we will shortly. First, we must find our barracks. Unpack our supplies and store them. We can do nothing efficiently until we know our whereabouts.
4: Miss Nightingale?
3: Yes?
4: Welcome to Scutari. I'm Colonel Douglas.
3: Oh, we are glad to see you, Colonel.
4: I'm sorry. Just at the moment of your arrival, there must be so much confusion. You see, these men are being brought in from the Battle of Balaclava.
3: Oh, it's ghastly. Why have they had no medical attention?
4: We're short of doctors. Can't spare a single one for the transport.
3: Well, if you'll tell us where we'll find our barracks, we can unpack and begin immediately to assist you.
4: Your barracks were given over to the wounded. I'm afraid temporarily you and your nurses will have to occupy the kitchen.
3: Nurses, our first duty is to the wounded, to release them from as much pain and suffering as possible. The vermin and filth of this hospital is outrageous. Now then, nurses, we'll roll up our sleeves, pin up our skirts, and scrub the floors and the walls. This place must be clean. Dear Mr. Herbert, the horror of human suffering at Scutari is greater than anyone can imagine. Send immediately 3,000 blankets, 2,000... I will assist you, Doctor.
1: No. An operation room is no place for a woman.
3: It is my wish to assist you, Doctor.
1: All right. I suppose next you women will be wanting to teach the soldiers how to fight. Miss Nightingale, prepare this patient for an immediate operation.
3: Wouldn't it be better to give him chloroform?
1: We have none. Furthermore, it's against regulations.
3: I have chloroform among my medical supplies, Doctor. And you will have a greater chance to save this poor fellow's life.
1: Whatever you say, Miss Nightingale. Whatever you say.
3: Mr. Sidney Herbert, War Office, England. Dear friend, I now clothe the British Army with supplies you send me. That is, after I eventually receive them. There is much red tape here which I must fight constantly, and it wearies me a great deal. Every day a new shipload of wounded arrives. Four of my nurses and 7 doctors have died from cholera. I must implore, no, demand of you to send me more nurses, more doctors. Come in.
4: You wanted to see me, Miss Nightingale?
3: I'm very busy, Colonel Douglas. Therefore, I will come immediately to the point.
4: Well?
3: Medical supplies, food and clothing, which I ordered sent from England, are waiting to be unpacked in the customs house. The guard there tells me the purveyor cannot unpack these supplies until an official order is given by you.
4: This is correct.
3: Kindly give this order, then.
4: My hands are tied until I meet with the board of directors. Officially, the order comes from them.
3: How long will this take?
4: Well, the board will meet again in 3 weeks.
3: Three weeks?
4: Yes.
3: Do you think I have time for such red tape? When the sick and wounded lie half naked, shivering for want of clothing? When men are dying for lack of medical supplies? I'll not wait a day or an hour for anyone. I have not a day or an hour to waste.
4: I'm sorry, but these are army regulations.
3: Colonel Douglas, I will not tolerate this inefficiency.
4: My dear Miss Nightingale, you may not wish to tolerate our inefficiency, as you put it, but I'm afraid there's nothing you can do about it.
5: Who goes there?
3: Miss Nightingale, I've come to unpack the medical supplies. You will kindly open the door.
5: Miss Nightingale, I told you I can't till the purveyor says
3: you will open the door for me, guard.
5: Look, ma'am, would you have me court-martialed?
3: I will take entire responsibility if anything comes of
5: this. But you have no authority.
3: In that case, I am taking the authority. Oh. These supplies will be unpacked today. Now.
5: Yes, ma'am.
3: Stand aside.
5: Yes, ma'am.
4: Miss Nightingale, If I may, I would like a word with you.
3: I've been expecting you, Colonel Douglas. Be seated, won't you?
4: Thank you. I...
3: Oh, Colonel, may I offer you my sympathy in the death of your son?
4: If only he could have been brought here to our hospital instead of Balaclava, with the help of your medical supplies, our doctors might have saved him.
3: Yes. And if only I had the time to inspect all other hospitals in the Crimea.
4: Miss Nightingale, I didn't realize before how important is your work and what you've done for Scutari. Rest assured, in the future, you'll receive all the cooperation I can give you. I, too, work now to save men's lives, that my son may not have died in vain.
6: Night was upon the barracks hospital, and everyone else had retired. Florence Nightingale, with lamp in hand, would walk through the corridors and wards, among the rows and rows of overcrowded beds. 4 miles of them. A long walk for the lady in chief to make, as she invariably did, night after night. Silently, a door opens. And a tiny ray of light falls across a soldier's bed. A figure enters and closes the door softly. The figure of a woman, tall and slender, dressed in black with white cap and apron. In her hand, she carries a small lamp. At the sight of her, the sick man's eyes grow bright. Slowly, the lady with the lamp draws near, stopping beside each cot, listening to the breathing of one, giving a word of encouragement to another. As she goes, her shadow falls across the sick man's pillow. He turns and kisses it, and then falls happily asleep. To him, she is an angel of mercy. She continued to drive herself on and on. 20 hours at one time, she would stand on her feet, easing the sufferers, nursing them. Would there be no end to her endurance?
3: Nurse, patient 702 in Ward B must have a change in diet immediately. 3 times a day, he is to receive...
7: Miss Nightingale. Ma'am, what is it?
2: What's happened? Oh, here, ma'am, grab my arm.
3: Let's see if you can get me to bed. I think I'm ill. The fever.
6: For 12 days, Florence Nightingale hovered between life and death. The news spread everywhere. She was ill, was dying. When her own hospital learned of it, the sick men turned their faces to the wall and wept, and longed to give their own lives for hers, if only they might. When the truth came to her, that she was never going to be strong or well again. From her bedside, as now all of her work must be done, came her last demand in connection with the war, the results of which may be seen even today by any who visit that faraway land of the Crimea.
3: On the mountain heights above Scutari, on a peak not far from the hospital, a large white cross is to be raised, shining like snow against the blue of the sky. This be my tribute to the brave men and devoted nurses who died in this war. May they sleep in peace, knowing that while I live, I fight their cause.
6: What a comfort it is to see her. She speaks to one and nods and smiles to many more. But she cannot do it to all, you know. We lay there by hundreds, but we can kiss her shadow as it falls and lay our heads on the pillow again, content as she passes, the lady with the lamp.

0: We hope you've enjoyed this presentation of the life of a great woman. Florence Nightingale's driving courage was a powerful force in building the great profession of nursing. But now I would like to speak of another powerful force, the most powerful force in the world, prayer. Prayer is the reason this program is broadcast throughout the world. For the purpose of Family Theater is to help restore to homes everywhere the joy, the peace, and strength that comes from daily family prayer. It's yours for the taking, so make it a part of your life. Give it a place in your home. Whatever be your creed, use prayer to strengthen your family circle. Talk to the God who made us all and loves us all. Experience what we mean when we say the family that prays together stays together.
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From Hollywood, Family Theater has brought you Robert Ryan and Jane Wyatt in The Lady with the Lamp, with Claudette Colbert as your hostess. Others in our cast were Dan O'Herlihy, Irene Tedrow, Francis X. Bushman, Herb Rawlinson, Tudor Owen, and Collins Bain. The script was written by Dale Newton Whitney, with music composed and conducted by Harry Zimmerman, and was directed for Family Theater by J.F. Mansfield. This is Tony Lofrano expressing the wish of Family Theater that the blessing of God may be upon you and your home, and inviting you to be with us next week at this time when Family Theater will present Stephen McNally and Gail Storm in The Foster Story. 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

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You've just heard an episode of Family Theater, which originally aired Wednesday, September 27th, 1950, 76 years ago today, titled The Lady with a Lamp. Here's Academy Award Theater. This episode originally aired Wednesday, October 16th, 1946. Its title, Blood on the Sun.

Every week, Squibb brings you Hollywood's finest. 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

For generations, the House of Squibb has been known for the high quality and unfailing dependability of its products, each the result of a never-ending quest for perfection. 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Tonight we bring you the thrilling picture, Blood on the Sun, which won two of the 1945 Academy Awards. As our star, you will hear John Garfield, who, as Best Supporting Actor of the Year, was nominated for the 1938 Academy Award.

0: My name is Nick Condon. I ran a newspaper for about 2 years in Japan. I left a short time before the So Sorry Boys decided they were in grave danger of attack by the dangerous Chinese and saved themselves from such a horrible fate by going in and slaughtering a few defenseless millions of men, women, and children. This is a story of why I left, how I left, and how I fought my fight against the sons of heaven before the thing really got popular.
1: There he is. Old Nick. Hiya, boy. Hey, they tell me you printed a little item in the rag. It'll probably land in a local pokey.
0: Oh, hello. Ollie, skip me. I knew what I was doing. Those little brown rats are cooking up a war.
1: Yeah, sure are, pal, but... Oh, you just don't say so. Here. There's $200 I owe you. Always pay my debts.
0: Where did you get that dough? Ollie Miller hasn't had a buck since he's been out here.
1: I came into it. Edith and I are sailing tonight on the Nagata Maru, first class.
0: Well, where'd you get the money?
1: Nicky, take a tip from me, will you? Come on back to the States. This place is getting hotter than the inside of Fujiyama. There was blood on the streets this morning.
0: So you're tied into something shady, huh? I ought to suck you.
1: Me? Ollie Miller? Don't be silly. Come on down tonight, will you? 11 o'clock, cabin 23, A deck. I'll fill you full of champagne and tell you how much I love you. Man's best friend. you dog.
0: Ollie, okay, I'll be there. But I sure don't get this. No part of it.

0: Just a moment, please, Mr. Condon.
1: Oh, hello, Shima. Still tailing me?
0: You are going to America?
1: Nope. Just going aboard the Nagata Maru here to say goodbye to some friends. See you boys later.
2: Oh, stop, please.
1: Hey, what is this?
2: I am Fort Control Officer. Please answer a question.
1: Sure, but this hits a new low in stupidity, even for the Imperial Police. Now, I'd like to see Mr. Miller's stateroom, 23. Any objections?
0: Sorry, it is not permitted tonight.
2: Mr. and Mrs. Miller have not arrived.
1: I'll wait on deck.
0: Stop that man!
2: I can't! These passengers are in the way!
0: You fool! The police will deal with you. Follow him!
1: Three passengers loaded with luggage came up the gangway. I got them between me and the Jap police. Then I tore up the deck of the boat. Suddenly, I felt myself tightening inside. Something was wrong. But very wrong. I got the cabin 23. I was about to knock. I thought better of it. I turned the knob. Something was wrong, all right. The room was a shambles. Edith Miller lay dead on the bed, her throat turning black. Flowers and champagne were all over the place. And blood. I ran for the door leading to the adjoining cabin. I opened the door just in time to see the figure of a woman trying to slip out. I got there in time to grab her arm. On the finger of her hand was a beautiful ruby. Then something hit my hand, and I had to let go. I raced down the gangway. She was getting into a big car, but the thought police got in my way.
2: So sorry. Regrettable, you refuse to believe police.
1: Get out of my way, you dirty...
2: No, you know truth has been told. You suffer yourself. Friends have not yet arrived.
1: Is that so? Why, you grinning ape, you... Call the American Embassy. It was late. The voice answered the phone.
3: Hello. Yes, this is the American Embassy. Oh, no, sorry. The ambassador is not in. Away for the weekend. Please call tomorrow for an appointment.
1: I went back to my apartment, and as I opened the door, I saw a lurching shadow. It was a man, and as I watched, he crashed through the glass and fell headlong into my living room. Ollie Miller.
4: Oh, Nicky. If I'd known they were going to get this tough about it, I'd have asked for more money. Oh, here. Inside pocket. That's it. Take it, Nicky. It's the Tanaka plan. Plan of invasion. Glad Edith got away. Tell her I'm sorry,
1: Ollie. Oh. No use. He's dead. Police trailing Ollie. The plan. I've got to hide it. Two pictures on the wall. President Hoover and Hirohito. That's the place. They'll never touch the picture of the emperor behind that picture.

0: Good morning, Condon-san. Very regrettable you had to spend night in jail.
1: Yeah? Where's the phone? You're going to have to do some explaining, Oshima. My government doesn't like its nationals tossed into the jug without any charges.
0: Japanese government would not do that to American, Condon-san. I will read the charges. Nicholas Condon, much esteemed editor of Tokyo Chronicle, found with two girls in his house. After drinking much wine and disturbing neighbors, Condon tries to overcome police, but friendly police prevail and put him to bed in local jail to protect him. So sorry, Condon-san.
1: Stow it. You murdered two Americans last night, on the Nagamaru and the one in my house.
0: Very serious charges. Result of too much wine drinking.
1: Why, you
0: please
1: did it.
0: Do not resume disturbance. Understand you are judo artist, Condon-san. Perhaps you honor me with the contest someday.
1: Sure, sure. Maybe next time we can take honorable coats off and settle a few things with honorable judo.
2: Nick, for heaven's sake, what's this all about? I've been trying to run the paper for you, but everybody's got the jitters, wondering what's happened to you.
1: Skip it, Sprague. I haven't got time to fill you in.
2: Okay. Now, what are you doing?
1: Sprague, that Tanaka plan is gone from behind the Emperor's picture.
2: Yeah? And why are you going over to Tanaka's house?
1: He sent for me, but you're going to Tanaka's house. You tell him where I'll be and... Oh, wait a minute! The police didn't find that document.
2: Oh, they must have.
1: If they did, Tanaka wouldn't want to see me.
2: Well, then how about the people who paid Ollie to get out of the country?
1: Well, maybe. And maybe Tanaka figures I have it.
2: Look, you've got to get out of this country, Nick.
1: Well, there's still a law back home, Charlie. When somebody's murdered, somebody's got to hang for it. You'd better get over to the embassy. I'm going over to Tanaka's.

0: It is a pleasure to see you again, Mr. Conver.
1: Oh, yes, Baron Tanaka, and your company too, Colonel Tojo of the Imperial Army.
0: Mr. Condon, the story you printed yesterday, charging various things, is in itself unimportant. These rumors of a document which plans world conquest are ridiculous. But should the rumor be taken seriously by the wrong people, a blazing fire might be kindled which Japan would find costly to extinguish.
1: I see. You want my newspaper to put on a fire prevention week campaign, is that it?
2: No, Mr. Condon. Within the past 24 hours, we have discovered a plot to smuggle this forged document out of Japan. A man named Oliver Miller, a former reporter on your newspaper, is involved.
0: We could recover the document from him by force, if we chose. We would prefer that you persuade him to return it to us.
1: It seems you haven't heard, Baron, nor your secret police, that Mr. Miller and his wife were murdered last night.
0: We read in the papers this morning about your escapade last night, Mr. Condon. In your incoherent condition, you spoke of this unpleasant fantasy. As we were concerned with the fate of Mr. Miller, even more than you, we immediately made inquiries. Here, read this. Radiogram from the captain of the Nagata Maru. A most trustworthy gentleman.
1: Yeah? In answer to your inquiry regarding Mr. and Mrs. Oliver Miller, American citizens aboard the Nagata Maru, they are alive and in perfect health.
0: Isn't it clear to you now?
1: It's very clear.
0: And if you send Mr. Miller a radiogram, I'm sure he will return the document to us through you. Everyone will be enormously relieved, and you will be greatly profited.
2: Yes, and we would all live to laugh at this strange hallucination you experienced last night.
1: Yeah? I guess you're right. You want this forgery returned?
0: Yes.
1: And you'd pay plenty for it. Okay, here's my price. When the United States Embassy has been notified that the murderer of Oliver Miller and his wife, I mean the real murderer, Oshima, not a sacrificial monkey, has been brought to trial and convicted, maybe then what you're looking for will turn up.

0: Hey, Sprague. There's Oshima. He's been on my tail all day.
1: Yeah, they know you're leaving. You know, they might have plans for you like they did for Ollie.
0: Yeah? The embassy is sending me back to Washington. They're expressing an interest in my safe departure. Now, finish your drink, go back to the office. I want a story in tomorrow's newspaper saying I'm sailing 10 days on the President Wilson.
1: Why the publicity?
0: The police didn't get that document. It must have been the people who want to get it out of Japan. If they know I'm leaving, they may try to get in touch with me.
1: Okay, but don't look now. Here comes Casella and that beautiful dame who's been staring at you all night.
0: Beat it.
2: May we join you, Condon? Looks as if every table's taken.
0: Hello, Cassell.
2: This is Nick Condon, Iris. Miss Iris Hilliard. Just arrived from Shanghai.
3: On points west.
0: You staying here at the hotel?
3: Yes.
0: And Mr. Cassell must have had an ulterior motive in bringing you over to my table.
2: Really?
0: Sure. No man in his right mind would share your company, Miss Hilliard. How is Shanghai these days?
2: Oh, Shanghai is always gay.
3: For everyone but the Chinese.
0: You arrived last night?
3: Yes.
0: I was down to see some friends off last night on the Nagata Maru. You didn't arrive from Shanghai on it, did you?
3: You're crushing my hand.
0: Well, sorry, but I wanted to take the glove off. There.
3: Satisfied?
0: I'm sorry. I was looking for a ruby on that finger.
3: And found a diamond. Don't you like diamonds, Mr. Condon?
2: Look here, Condon. You have a reputation for bad manners, but this is going too far.
3: Never mind. I wanted to meet Mr. Condon.
4: Telephone, Mr. Cassell.
2: Oh, thank you.
3: Now we can talk. I was asked by a friend to become acquainted with you. Very well acquainted. In Shanghai, we have a mutual friend. A very old man. Chan Poling.
0: Chan Poling? Yeah. Wonderful old man. Well, you could learn more from him in a few hours than 4 years in college.
3: Despite all his reverses, he still works for the Republic. As Sun Yat-sen wished it to be.
0: So he asked you to look me up, huh?
3: Yes.
0: And become very well acquainted?
3: Yes.
0: He certainly hasn't forgotten me.
3: Oh, no. He remembers you very well as you were. Then. He hoped you hadn't changed.
0: What does that mean?
3: First we'll become better acquainted. It was his desire.
0: His desire became mine 5 minutes ago. Let's figure the best way we could go about this.
3: About what?
0: Becoming better acquainted in the shortest possible time. I'm leaving in 10 days.
3: Oh.
0: Now, wait a minute. That's not so bad. Why don't we drink to them?
3: To them?
0: Yeah. To the 10 days that shook the world.
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0: thought I was kidding when I said Iris and I were going to spend my last days shaking the world. But it was me that got shaken, and Iris did it. I fell for her with a bump that must have shaken Tojo's house.
1: Must you go? Don't you still have work to do here?
0: No.
1: I was just thinking.
0: I don't. We've talked a lot, but you still haven't said anything. What was the real reason Chang Pu Ling asked you to look me up?
1: When we're better acquainted.
0: Another thing, I asked you and I told you I needed some dope on Cassell. You know him. What's he doing in Tokyo?
1: Maybe. When we're better acquainted.
0: 3 days are gone and my boat sails in a week. We're getting nowhere too fast.
1: I don't agree.
0: Come here to me.
1: What is it?
0: It's time we got better acquainted.
1: Yes.
0: All right, Cassell, what's on your mind?
2: Look, Nick, I'm in trouble. But I got an idea that'll work for both of us. You're in a worse spot than I am. They're not going to let you go out of the country alive. But they don't suspect me. Let me take the plan to China.
0: Take what to China?
2: The Tanaka plan. You've got it, Condon. Tanaka's already made you an offer, but you're holding out for more. I know.
0: Come here, you rat. What else do you know?
2: Plenty. Didn't I frame the introduction between you and Tanaka's dame? Don't I know she hasn't had any luck because you've been playing cagey?
0: Who is Tanaka's dame?
2: Iris.
0: Okay, baby, start talking. You were on the Nagamaru that night.
1: What if I was?
0: You worked for Tanaka.
1: No.
0: That's a lie.
1: May I say something?
0: Plenty to the American ambassador. You're going to tell him how you killed Edith Miller.
1: I didn't.
0: Come on, you killed him. The names, Oshima and who else? Who? Before I make a mess here.
1: What? What is your price for the document?
0: There isn't enough money in Japan to buy that document.
1: So what are you risking your life for? To protect people in China and America you don't even know? To save humanity?
0: Come on, let's get to the embassy.
1: Are you sure? You'd risk your life to protect the Tanaka plan. If you had it?
0: Don't worry, I have it.
1: No, you haven't, Nick. I have.
0: You?
1: I got it from behind the Emperor's picture when the police left.
0: So this is it, huh?
1: Yes, this is it. Memorial presented to His Imperial Majesty by Premier Tanaka, outlining the positive policy of Japan. This is a plan for world conquest beginning with China. This must be gotten to the League of Nations at Geneva.
0: Well, how did you get mixed up in all this?
1: It's my work.
0: Big payoff, huh?
1: Yes. Free China.
0: Free China, huh?
1: That's why I had to be so careful, Nick, before telling you. I had to be sure how you felt about it.
0: And about you.
1: Nick, you must go. And not see me again until I call you. Promise?
0: Iris, I'll promise anything. Our lives are at stake now.

0: Nick, here's the man for the trunks.
1: Okay, Charlie.
2: Four pieces. You count checks, please.
1: Okay, I believe you.
2: Sorry, you must count.
1: Sure. Hey, wait a minute.
0: Something's phony. He's gone.
1: Look, there's another paper in among those checks from Iris.
0: Where is she?
1: It says wharf at foot of Haribota Street. Iris.
0: Where's she been?
1: Hiding out, I guess. Tanaka's men took down our last conversation on a dictaphone. That's why the embassy is hustling me aboard an American ship, or was.
0: What do you mean, was?
1: Because I'm nuts about Iris. I'm nuts about America, China, and the whole free world. And I'm not letting any of them down. Tell the embassy Nick Condon saw his duty, and he done it. Skip the gutter, Charlie, and burn little white papers for me, will you? They were waiting for me when I came out. Oshima and his grillers. But I gave them the slip somehow. And I eased my old jalopy down near the wharves. All I could see was a colony of houseboats and junks. An old woman came out of the dark, took my hand, and led me up a ladder across dirty decks. Then suddenly down into a stinking hole of a fishing smack. Right up in there.
3: Nick. In here.
1: Almost a week and not a word. Now, 2 hours before I leave, you send for me.
3: I couldn't, Nick. They were following me. Oh, don't be angry. It's been unbelievably difficult.
1: You could have found some way to let me know.
3: No, I couldn't.
1: Okay, now listen. I was followed when I left the house. I shook them off, but there isn't any spare time. You give me those papers for the League.
3: Here they are. Darling. The fishing boats leave in a few minutes on the changing tide. One of them will take me out into the bay to a freighter.
1: To Shanghai?
3: Yes.
1: Well, I guess this is goodbye. It's tough trying to find words.
3: Don't try, Nick. I know what's been troubling you. What I've been. What I am.
1: I never ask any questions. I never even thought of them.
3: Didn't you, Nick? I'll always remember that.
1: What are you talking about? If a person is on the level
3: and... See, that's it, Nick. No one has ever treated me as a person. It just wasn't time in my work for such nicety. Tomorrow, when China is free, and the work is done.
1: Did I ever say you're quite a dame?
3: No, you didn't.
1: I'll tell you all about it someday. Maybe in Shanghai.
3: But I don't want to say goodbye, Nick. Not ever.
1: Oshima and the police.
3: Found us.
4: Police everywhere. Quick, back door, please.
3: Yes. Nick, you can't possibly get through to the embassy now.
1: No, here. Take these. Go ahead. Get moving.
3: No, not without you, Nick.
1: Go on, I said. It's your job to get to the League now.
3: No.
1: Are you crazy? They'll be here in a minute. I can hold them long enough to get... Well, until you get to the fishing boat and get a good start. Now, go on. You take them along,
3: no,
1: will you?
3: No, Nick.
1: Go on.
3: Nick.
1: Now, come on, Oshima.
5: Come out, Condon-san. I know you are in there.
1: You do? Come and get me, Oshima.
5: Oh, good. But the woman will not escape. There goes her boat, and my patrol is sinking it. Boat is surrounded. You have no chance, Condon-san. But I've waited long for this pleasure.
1: What's on your small mind?
5: You have shown great mastery at judo with my policeman. Perhaps you will honor me with a demonstration.
1: It would be a pleasure.
5: Good. We are in no hurry to get to police headquarters, are we, Condon-san? They would not care to have me bring you in alive. Would be most embarrassing. So, as you say, we must play now for keeps.
1: Shut up and move in.
5: You are ready?
1: Yeah. Ready.
5: I must have been lucky, Condon-san. To throw you so easily.
1: Don't let it go to your head. Let's try it again, fat boy. Oshima, you're pretty good.
5: I am honored. Can you get up? It will take one more fall, I think, to kill you. I shall make it a good one.
1: Okay, I'm getting up.
5: You are not a very pretty sight, Mr. Condon. But then, white men are not match for yellow men.
1: Oh, no? Come on, monkey face. This time we'll try it my way. How do you like them potatoes, bud? The old one, too. That's the way we used to do it in Hell's Kitchen. Now get up.
5: Very good. You must show me that trick again.
1: Come on in and take another lesson, huh? This is my Sunday one coming up. An old roundhouse, Oshima. This is going to look good on you. That did it, Oshima. But I can't let you lay there like that, reaching for your gun.
6: Hold it, bud. I'll take it. Now, rat face, this gives me the greatest pleasure.
1: Well, this is it, I guess. Three more shots left.
4: Condon, Mr. Condon, this way.
1: What?
4: Hurry, into the boat this way. Yeah. We come back for you. Good fight, Condon-san. Korean like me must turn American way. Into boat, please.
1: Yeah.

0: Nick, are you all right?
1: I guess so. Where are we?
0: Safe.
1: But I thought you were on your way.
0: So did Oshima's men. They followed and sank the wrong boat.
1: Then why did you come back?
0: I don't like goodbyes. And besides, I love you, Nick.
1: Oh, baby, baby. Up to now, it's been a wonderful war.
0: Look, Nick. That way lies China. And in the blue haze which conceals her shores, there is a good omen for her future.
1: It may take years and years, Iris.
0: I can be patient. I know how to wait. Can you?
1: Together we can do anything. We'll wait and work. You and I. Until the job is done. The breeze is quickening. And it is fair for China beyond the haze.

0: 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The House of Squibb will present Academy Award with Charles Coburn and Virginia Mayo in The Devil and Miss Jones. John Garfield is soon to be seen in the Warner Brothers production, Nobody Lives Forever. 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
1: 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Its title, The Big September.
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5: Dragnet. The documented drama of an actual crime. For the next 30 minutes, in cooperation with the Los Angeles Police Department, you will travel step by step on the side of the law through an actual case transcribed from official police files. From beginning to end, from crime to punishment, Dragnet is the story of your police force in action.
6: It was Wednesday, September 28th. It was hot in Los Angeles. We were working the night watch out of homicide detail. My partner's Ben Romero. The boss is Thad Brown, chief of detectives. My name's Friday. I was on the way back from the crime lab, and it was 11:48 p.m. when I got to room 42. Homicide. Romero? Ben? Hey, Romero?
7: Not here. You, Friday?
6: Oh, yeah. Lopey, how are you? You seen Romero around the last half hour? Supposed to meet him here.
7: Well, he's come and gone. Still around the building, though. Got a call.
6: What was it about, do you know?
8: Yeah, I was on a killing tonight. Call came from one of the cruiser cars checking the neighborhood down where it happened.
6: Yeah, did they find something?
8: Picked up a guy about 3 blocks from the murder scene, acting suspicious. Men in the cruiser car figured maybe you'd want to talk to him.
6: They're bringing the man in now?
8: Yeah. Mm-hmm. Yeah, you been over checking with the crime lab?
6: Yeah, there's not much. The murder weapon's about all we got so far. It's a piece of pipe with heavy manila paper wrapped around it.
8: Uh-huh. Light prints do any good?
6: Yeah, they lifted a lot of fingerprints. They all belong to the victim. None of them are foreign.
8: Mm-hmm. Hey, you got a toothpick, Joe? That corn on the cob from there.
6: No, I haven't. Why don't you try the top drawer over there in Mike Pena's desk? He usually has
8: some. Oh, yeah. Thanks. I understand it wasn't much to look at, the killing, I mean.
6: It was a pretty vicious thing. The girl took a terrible beating.
8: Oh. Who found the body?
6: One of the scrub women in the building. It was an office up on the 9th floor, import-export company. Victim was a secretary there. She's a pretty girl.
8: Mm-hmm. She dead long?
6: Must have happened around 7 o'clock tonight. That's my figure. It's just a guess.
8: What's the girl's name? Been identified yet?
6: Yeah, Adele Pryor. Her boss is out of town. She was working in the office alone. Was no one suspicious seen entering or leaving the office around the time of the murder? There's no one we know of, anyway.
8: Mm-hmm. Yeah, it's going to take a lot of checking. Any idea what the motive could have been?
6: Well, it wasn't robbery. They didn't keep any cash in the office. As far as we know, the girl wasn't carrying much money. We'll start making the rounds in the morning, checking with her friends, see what we can pick up.
8: Mm-hmm.
9: Joe Friday, you're on?
6: Yeah, I'm right here. Back here, Ben.
9: Oh, hi, Joe.
8: Hi. They bring the guy in, Ben?
9: Mm-hmm. Help you brief you about it, Joe.
6: Yeah, a cruiser car picked up a suspicious-looking guy near the murder scene. Is that about the size of it?
9: A little more than that. They found the man beating his head against a brick wall in a back alley about 2 blocks from the office building where we found the body.
6: Mm-hmm.
9: Guy'd been drinking heavily, and when they picked him up, he's pretty far gone. Kept mumbling something about how he didn't deserve to live, how he's a murderer, killer, not too coherent.
8: Mm-hmm. They asked him about the dead girl, Adele Pryor?
9: Yeah, but the stuff he said didn't make much sense. He sobered up a little since he picked him up. We might as well see what we can get out of him before we book him in, huh? Got him in the interrogation room now.
6: Okay. Give it a try, anyway. Any calls come in, you know where to find us, Lopey.
7: Yeah, sure, right, Joe.
6: Thanks a lot.
9: Did you check with the crime lab, Joe?
6: Yeah, about all we're sure of is the murder weapon. No prints, no other physical evidence.
9: Maybe it won't matter. Got half an idea we might have the killer now.
6: The guy they picked up? How'd he figure?
9: Just a hunch. I don't think he's as drunk as he pretends.
6: We're going to have to place him a lot closer to the murder scene than 2 blocks away. You can't prove a thing the way it stands.
9: I was downstairs when they brought the man in. I talked to him while they were bringing up the interrogation room.
6: Yeah.
9: Told me he knows the dead girl.
6: All right.
9: Said he was with her an hour before she died.
6: Shortly before 8 o'clock that night, a scrub woman in a downtown office building near the intersection of 8th and South Grand Avenue entered an office on the 9th floor of the building to do her usual cleaning chores. Lying face down behind a desk in the small office, she found the body of 28-year-old Secretary Adele Pryor beaten to death. When we arrived at the scene, routine investigation began, but almost immediately we found ourselves down a blind alley. Repeated questioning of all persons in or about the office building failed to turn up anything in the way of leads. Thorough investigation of the murder scene by the crime lab crew met with the same kind of luck. They knew they had the murder weapon. That was all. The deputy coroner arrived and removed the body to the morgue for posting. At 10 o'clock that night, 3 hours after the approximate time of the Pryor girl's death, officers in a cruiser car patrolling the area found a drunken man butting his head against a cement wall and muttering incoherently about a murder. He was picked up and taken immediately to the interrogation room where Ben and I questioned him. We'd talked to him a full hour before he began to make sense. He gave his name as Robert French, age 34, an unemployed electrical engineer. While we questioned him, 2 men from homicide were sent to check the hotel room where French told us he was staying.
10: I don't know. I guess I had 3-4 drinks at Dusty's place. Then I went down the street to the Blue Canary, had some more drinks there. I don't remember what happened after that. I wasn't feeling so good.
9: You say you were drinking at Dusty's place around 7 p.m. Is that right, Frank?
10: Suppose so. I wasn't watching the clock. I guess it was around 7.
6: Well, did you talk to anybody while you were in the bar?
10: No, just the bartender. His name's Sarge. I don't know his last name. He'll tell you I was there.
6: What time was it when you got to Dusty's place, French?
10: I couldn't tell you for sure. About 6:30, maybe. Sarge could probably tell you, the bartender.
9: When you were coming up in the elevator, you told us you knew Adele Pryor.
10: Yeah, I knew her. Used to work for her husband. Her ex-husband, I mean. They've been divorced 7-8 years now.
9: Mm-hmm. You said you saw Adele Pryor in her office late this afternoon, French. What was the reason for the visit?
10: I borrowed a couple of dollars from her. She was always pretty good that way. Nice kid. Don't know why anybody'd want to kill her like that.
6: Well, how about the show that you were putting on out in the street tonight, French? Beating your head against that wall? What was that all about?
10: Drunk. Really drunk. Felt so low I wanted to kill myself. Just lay down and die.
6: Well, how's that? You remorseful? Felt sorry for something you'd done?
10: I don't know. I don't think of any special reason for it when I get that way. I just keep thinking I want to die.
6: Mm-hmm.
10: I haven't got the nerve for it, though. I know that, like my old man always used to tell me, I haven't got the nerve to do anything right. Just wasn't born that way. I guess that's it.
9: Do you use narcotics, Frank?
10: No, I haven't even got the nerve for that. Booze, that's all. It's good enough for me. See, you think we could go out for a cup of coffee? Maybe I could use it.
6: We'll have some brought up, huh?
8: Ben, do you mind going down the hall and check with Lopi? Ask him to have some coffee brought up, huh?
9: Yeah, okay.
8: And see if those two men have checked back in yet, will you?
9: Right.
10: Appreciate it, Sergeant. Sure gonna be mean when all this booze wears off.
8: I'd like to ask you a little more about the prior girlfriend. Just how well did you know her?
10: Not too well. Guess I used to see her maybe once a month.
8: Mm-hmm. Up there at her office?
10: Yeah, that's right. She's a nice girl. Whenever I was broke, I could always depend on her for a couple of bucks. I liked her. She was a nice person.
8: Did you ever go out with her?
10: Oh, no, never did. No romance stuff. I didn't like her that way. She was just a good person. We got along okay.
8: Mm-hmm. You want a cigarette?
10: No, thanks. Mm-hmm. Well, it's full of cotton already.
8: Uh-huh. How about this business of Adele Pryor lending you money? She think quite a bit of you?
10: Oh, I did her a couple of favors once. When I was working for her husband, she was still married to him. She was going out with a guy she liked on the side. She was out with this guy once, and I saw him together. She asked me not to say anything, so I didn't. Before she got a divorce, I used to cover up for her all the time. She never forgot it, I guess.
8: Uh-huh. How about when you saw her in her office tonight, French? How'd she seem? All right to you?
10: Yeah, same as ever. I asked her if she could lend me a five, and she did. I left. It was about a quarter after six, I guess.
8: Was there anyone else in the office when you left?
10: Yeah. There was a guy waiting in the little reception room there. Didn't know who he was.
8: You remember what he looked like?
10: Well, tall fella, about my size, my age.
8: Uh-huh.
9: Joe, can I see you a minute?
8: Yeah.
9: Dorothy and Brian have checked in and just got back from going over French's hotel room.
8: They find anything?
9: White shirt, a pair of brown shoes, a pair of dark trousers.
8: What about them?
9: Blood stains on all of them.
6: The stained pieces of clothing found in the suspect's hotel room were delivered to Lieutenant Lee Jones at the crime lab for detailed examination. Coffee was brought in, and Ben and I continued to question French until about 4 a.m. He denied any knowledge or complicity in the killing of 28-year-old Adele Pryor. He told us the blood-stained clothing in his hotel room was the result of an accident he'd been in 2 weeks before when he'd been drinking heavily. He was checked through R&I while we talked to him, but he had no previous criminal record. French kept insisting that we check on the tall, dark-haired man who'd been waiting in the reception room of the Pryor girl's office the night before when French left her. We gave the description of the suspect, along with the M.O., to the stats office, requesting them to furnish us with any information regarding any assaults or any solved or unsolved murder. At 4:15 a.m., we booked in Robert French at the main jail on suspicion of 187 PC, murder. The next morning at 10 a.m., the legwork began. Lopez and Doherty from Homicide started checking on the background and alibi of the suspect, Robert French. It didn't hold much water. None of the people at either of the bars where French said he'd been drinking at the time of the murder could definitely vouch for his presence. But they all volunteered the information that no matter how much he drank, French was never violent toward other people, only himself. Lopez and Doherty continued investigating the suspect while Ben and I checked on the background of the victim, Adele Pryor. At 8:25 p.m., we got back to the office.

0: None of the stains on him match the victim's blood type. It's another dead end.
1: Yeah. It's sure hard to figure. You got anything else, Lopey?
0: Oh, yeah.
2: You got me, Stuff.
0: A report for you from the stats office.
1: Oh, thank you.
0: He asked to make a run for you last night, didn't
1: he? Yeah, I did.
2: What's it look like?
1: Just a minute. Yeah, no, it doesn't help much. Looks like more legwork.
0: What's that, Joe?
1: Well, French told us when he left Adele Pryor last night, there was a man in the reception room waiting to see her. He gave us the guy's description, and the stats office made a run on it for us. This is the best one they got.
0: Yeah?
1: The guy's name is William Tanner, WMA, 33 years old, 6 foot 1, 195 pounds, dark hair, dark complexion.
2: Fits the description French gave us of the guy.
1: The rest of it's a lot closer to home.
0: How do you mean?
1: William Tanner was a prominent suspect in the Donaldson murder last September. Testimony of friends and relatives subsequently cleared him. Donaldson's murder is still unsolved.
2: Mm-hmm. Well, what's the point?
1: Well, the same thing that killed Donaldson killed Adele Pryor.
2: What do you mean?
1: Piece of steel pipe wrapped in paper. To the working detective assigned to examine a criminal case, the element of coincidence, when it occurs, generally serves to complicate any investigation. Toward the solution of the crime, coincidence may mean a lot or it may mean nothing. In any event, it can't be dismissed. This time, we had two examples of coincidence to deal with. A girl had been beaten to death in an office building. Within two blocks of the murder scene, we found a man fairly well acquainted with the victim who admitted seeing the girl within an hour of her death. Primary investigation uncovered some facts which tended to incriminate the man, some facts which tended to prove him innocent. Was his presence in the immediate neighborhood of the killing only coincidental, or was he there at the particular time for the purpose of murder? We didn't know. By the same token, a man by the name of William Tanner was suspected 1 year before of beating an elderly woman to death with an identical murder weapon, a length of steel pipe wrapped in paper. This same person, William Tanner, matched the description of a man reportedly seen entering Adele Pryor's office shortly before she was murdered. Tanner also had a criminal record of one conviction for assault. Maybe it was a lead, maybe it was nothing. It had to be checked out. We showed Tanner's mugshot to our first murder suspect, Robert French, but he failed to identify it. We went to William Tanner's last known address, but he'd moved. We checked with his next of kin, his brother, Martin Tanner. He was with the city fire department. We found him on duty at the neighborhood fire station on Norwich Avenue.
3: No, I'm afraid not, Sergeant. I haven't seen my brother Bill in 3 weeks now. If he's not at his apartment, I couldn't tell you where to find him.
2: We tried the last address we had on him. He wasn't there. 8625 Norman Road.
3: Oh, no, no. He moved out of there 6-7 months ago. I got his new address in my locker. I can give it to you if you want.
1: We'd appreciate it, yeah.
3: Okay, back this way and then upstairs.
1: All right.
3: What's it about, Sergeant? My brother in some kind of trouble again, I guess, huh?
1: Oh, it's just a routine check.
2: You sound like you almost expect your brother to be in trouble, Tanner.
3: To tell you the truth, I guess I do. I don't know what... Excuse me a minute. No, it's not our call.
1: Well, how would you mean that, Tanner? What's happened to your brother?
3: Well, to tell you the truth, I don't know. Bill and I used to live together with our mother. Ma died about 2 years ago. I don't think Bill ever really got over it. He was a lot closer to Ma than I was.
2: I see.
3: After she died, he drank quite a bit for a while, then he tried women, lots of them. After that, he turned to religion. We thought that'd help. Would have, too. Except that he's an odd guy. He even finds ways of distorting the Bible. I guess he's still pretty religious. He goes to all the revivals, the tent meetings, all that kind of thing.
1: Uh-huh. Do you know any of his women friends?
3: Yeah, I do. Two or three of them.
1: How about the name Adele Pryor? Does that mean anything to you?
3: Would she be kind of a pretty girl, blonde hair, nice clothes?
1: Yeah, that's right.
2: Have you met her, Tanner?
3: Yeah, Bill had me meet her once. He seemed to like her quite a bit. Why?
2: Was he pretty serious about her, or would you know that?
3: Yeah, he was serious about her, all right. He told me that. I don't think it worked both ways, though. Looked to me like she was playing the field. Bill took it way too serious.
1: How do you mean?
3: Well, they went together steady for a while, and then they broke it up. She did, I mean.
1: Mm-hmm. How'd your brother take that?
3: Not so good. I remember the night about a month ago. Never saw Bill like that before. Real bad shape. Wasn't drinking either.
2: Is that so?
3: Never saw Bill like that in my life.
1: Like what, Tanner?
3: Off his head. He could have gone out and killed the girl.
1: Before we left the fire station, we got William Tanner's new address from his brother, Martin. It was the same address as that of the murdered girl, Adele Pryor, an apartment house close by the intersection of Wilshire and La Brea. Tanner's apartment was on the third floor, just down the hall from the Pryor girl's apartment. But Tanner wasn't there. The apartment manager told us he'd moved out the night before without leaving a forwarding address. Ben put in a call to the suspect's place of business, an industrial chemical company, where Tanner was employed as assistant office manager.
2: What was the reason, sir? Oh, I see, uh-huh. Yeah, well, all right, thanks very much. We'll be checking with you later. Will I?
1: What'd they say?
2: Tanner left yesterday, quit without giving any notice. Told him he had a better job lined up.

0: Where?
1: South America.
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4: Saturday, October 1st, 8 a.m. We got out a broadcast and an APB on murder suspect William Tanner. We checked with a local U.S. State Department office, but they had no record of granting a passport recently to a William Tanner to travel in a South American country. We talked to the various consulates in the city representing South American nations, but none of them had issued a visa to a William Tanner recently or anyone answering his description. Together with Brian and Lopez from Homicide, Ben and I continued the search for the missing suspect. The deeper we checked into his background, the more we became convinced that mentally, Tanner was far from normal. Most of the people who knew the suspect told us the same story his brother had given us. In recent months, Tanner had taken strongly to religion. He attended revival meetings and similar religious exercises every night in the week. He talked nothing but repentance. He quoted the scriptures constantly. He adopted the habit of carrying a Bible with him wherever he went, reading from it aloud every chance he got. He kept urging his friends to join him in being saved. On Monday, October 3rd, we began a check of the various revival halls. On Wednesday, October 5th, we found him. He was attending a gospel revival in a meeting hall in the south end of the city. He told us he had a room in a small hotel directly above the meeting hall, but he seemed reluctant to take us up there. While Lopez and Brian got a passkey from the manager and went up to check the room, Ben and I questioned Tanner downstairs in the lobby of the meeting hall.
5: I'm sorry to hear about Adele. What happened to her? It's a terrible thing, isn't it?
6: Yes, sir. We understand you knew Adele Pryor fairly well, Mr. Tanner. Is that correct?
5: Yes, that's correct. I liked her quite a bit at one time. We used to see a lot of each other. I was engaged to her, you know.
4: Well, how is it you never married, Tanner? Did she break off the engagement?
5: No. I was lucky. I found out in time. I broke off with her.
4: Well, how do you mean you found out in time? What'd you find out?
5: I found the truth, Sergeant. The everlasting word. For know this and understand that no unclean person or covetous one has any inheritance in the kingdom of Christ and God. For these have given themselves up in despair to sensuality, greedily practicing every kind of uncleanness. Do not then become partakers with them. That's the everlasting word, Sergeant, the Holy Book.
6: Yes, sir. I'm not quite sure I follow you.
5: Open your eyes and ears to the everlasting word and you will know and understand all things. It's very simple, officer. I don't want to say anything uncharitable about her. Adele wasn't for me. I'm glad I found out in time, that's all.
6: Mm-hmm. When's the last time you saw her, Tanner? Do you remember?
5: No, I don't. Not exactly. I think I saw her a week or so before it happened, before they found her dead.
6: Where was that you saw her?
5: How's that?
6: I say, where was it the last time you saw her?
5: On the street. It was downtown somewhere. I passed her on the street.
4: You used to live in the same apartment house she did, isn't that right? Just down the hall from her?
5: Yes, sir, I did. Why?
4: And for a full week, you didn't happen to see the Pryor girl around the apartment building at all?
5: No, that's right. When I broke off with Adele, that was it. I had no reason to see her anymore.
6: Well, it's not too clear, Tanner. It doesn't jibe with what we've been told about you and the Pryor girl.
5: Well, the lies, of course. I suppose you know that. Adele was a beautiful girl, very beautiful. A lot of men she knew were jealous of her.
4: Well, the way we understand it, Tanner, you never did break off with Miss Pryor. You were going around with her, and you were seen with her right up to the day of her death.
5: Well, that's certainly a lie, and I can prove that as soon as I found out about Adele. That was weeks before she was killed. As soon as I found out, that was the end. I broke off with her right away.
4: I'd like to know what you're referring to, Tanner. You found out what?
5: Adele, she was one of those.
6: Huh?
5: I'm sorry, she was. The sinner. I almost went out of my mind when I found out. She knew it was wrong. She must have known. It was right there in the book for anybody to read. Do not let sin reign in your mortal body so that you obey its lusts.
4: Now look, Tanner, what are you trying to tell us?
5: It was terrible. She sinned all the time. She committed terrible sins. Will you come into the side room over here? I can tell you all about her. I'd just as soon not talk about it here.
6: Sure, go ahead.
5: Get in here.
6: Just one question before you get started, Tanner.
5: Yes?
6: Did you ever visit Adele Pryor at her place of business downtown at her office?
5: No, I never did. Why?
4: Did you visit Adele Pryor at her office the day she was killed?
5: The Lord is my witness, Sergeant. I have nothing to fear. Why should you ask me that question?
4: But we have a report that you were seen going into the office less than an hour before the Pryor girl was murdered. I'd like to have you clarify that for us, if you would.
5: Certainly. It's a lie.
6: And you're sure you weren't in that office with her just before she died?
5: Well, let me tell you about her sins. There was never anything as evil as this, Sergeant.
4: Is that right?
5: Yes, it was a terrible shock. I liked Adele. I think I loved her. We'd been going out for 2 months. Sometimes I'd take her here so that she could learn about the everlasting word, so that she could know about the terrible sins some people commit. Oh, drinking and parties and carryings on. Things no one should do, especially girls like Adele. Beautiful girl.
4: How can you be sure she was doing anything wrong, Tanner? Do you have any real proof of that?
5: Everything, Sergeant, I knew. Just knowing that she was sinning against the Lord.
6: Did you know any of the other men she went out with?
5: They were sinful, I knew that. They only liked Adele because she was beautiful.
4: Did you know any of the men, Tanner? Did you know for a fact that there was anything wrong?
5: I knew everything, Sergeant. She was a beautiful girl, and I thought she was a woman of the Lord, and I wanted her for my wife. But she gave in to sin.
4: Now, I guess that's her business, Tanner, how she lived. We're trying to find out how she died.
5: Well, just let me tell you about it. I'd lie there in the dark in my room upstairs, and I'd wait to hear her come in down the hall. It was always late. 2 and 3 o'clock in the morning, I'd hear her come
6: in. You still haven't told us, Tanner. What about the men she went out with, this prior girl?
5: Slaves of the devil, every one of them. I thought I'd go out of my mind.
4: All right, now, come on. You want to tell us, mister, how about it? Is that what made you do it?
5: No, wait a minute. You don't want to wait to listen. You say made me do it. Made me do what?
4: I think you know what we mean, Tanner. You want to tell us now?
5: It's a terrible thing. All this sin around us. It's a grave thing. The whole world. There is not one just man. There is none who understands. There is none who seeks after God. There is none who does good. No, not even one. The throat is an open sepulcher. With their tongues they have dealt deceitfully. The venom of asps is beneath their lips. Their mouth is full of cursing and bitterness. Destruction and misery are in their ways, and the path of peace they have not known. There's no fear of God before their eyes. No fear of God.
6: Yes, sir. We'd still like an answer to our question. Maybe we could talk a little better downtown.
5: The wisdom and the knowledge is here and now. I knew Adele and her terrible sins. They had to be paid for. Adele had to pay for every one of them.
4: You want to get to the point, mister. Now, what is it? What are you trying to tell us?
5: The grace of our Lord Jesus Christ and the charity of God and the fellowship of the Holy Spirit be with you all. Amen. So she sinned and so she died.
4: Yeah.
5: In the name of God and in the name of our Lord. Amen. I killed her.
4: William Harold Tanner was brought downtown immediately, where he volunteered a complete statement admitting full guilt for the murder of Adele Pryor. Blood-stained clothing found in his room corroborated his story. It was obvious that the man was mentally unbalanced. He gave us the details of how he murdered Adele Pryor because she spurned his attentions. We began questioning him about the Donaldson murder, which had taken place more than a year before and which was still unsolved. The victim, 64-year-old Louise Donaldson, had met death in the same manner as Adele Pryor.
5: No, I didn't know the old lady, but she had money. I'd been told that. I was broke and I needed the cash, so I thought it'd be a good thing.
6: This was in September, a year ago, that you murdered her.
5: Yes, sir, September, all right. She was all alone. She didn't have anybody. She was sick. I probably did her a favor.
4: Your package here says that you figured in the investigation on the plot to blow up the Rexmore Hotel about 3 years ago, homemade bomb planted in the basement of the hotel.
5: Yes, that was mine, 3 years ago in September. You never could have traced him. Too bad the bomb didn't go off. I hated those hotel people.
6: Is that right? What was the matter?
5: I worked at that hotel once, you know. Worked hard, too. One Saturday, they held up my paycheck. I didn't get it till next Tuesday. Never forgot that. September.
4: September. Now, what's that got to do with it?
5: I don't know, really. September's always been the time, that's all. I work into some kind of trouble. Last 4 years, every September. I don't know what it is. Seems to be the best time to get rid of them. Yeah, September. It's always September. I didn't really want to kill Adele. There wasn't anything else I could do. She was a sinner.
4: Yeah.
5: Drinking, running around. She committed sins all the time. Worst kind of sins. Terrible.
4: Let me tell you, maybe you better check the book, Tanner. You're way ahead of her.
5: What do you mean?
4: What kind of sin's worse than murder?
3: The story you have just heard was true. The names were changed to protect the innocent.
2: On January 10th, trial was held in Superior Court, Department 87, City and County of Los Angeles, State of California. In a moment, the results of that trial.
3: And now here is our star, Jack Webb.
4: Thank you. 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
2: Further investigation proved beyond a doubt that William Tanner, besides murdering Adele Pryor, had also taken the life of 64-year-old Louise Donaldson the year before, and that he was responsible for the attempted bombing of the Rexmore Hotel the year before that. After examination by three psychiatrists appointed by the state, the suspect was found to be sane at the time of the murders. Tanner was convicted of first-degree murder and received the death penalty. He was executed in the lethal gas chamber at the state penitentiary, San Quentin, California. Just heard Dragnet, a series of authentic cases from official files. Technical advice comes from the Office of Chief of Police W.H. 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
1: 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Here's an episode of This Is Your FBI. This episode originally aired Friday, September 27th, 1946, 80 years ago today. 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

This is 1946, the second year of the atomic age. And in almost every field of endeavor, man is breaking through new frontiers. But there is one field in which man has not changed his ways. The field of crime. Since the incident of the apple, there have been certain men who could not resist temptation. The temptation to advance themselves at the direct expense of the rest of society. Those men we call criminals. And those men down through the ages have committed the same crimes. Crimes ranging from robbery to murder.

0: Tonight's file opens at a summer resort located on the shore of a lake near a large eastern city. In one of the cottages overlooking this lake, two girls who work in the city are spending a hard-earned vacation. It is evening. One of the girls, Ann Madison, is dressing to go out. She calls to her friend.
1: Ruthie?
2: Yeah, honey?
1: Do you mind if I wear your gold earrings?
2: No, go ahead.
1: Oh, thanks. What time is it?
2: Just 8:30.
1: Oh, good.
2: Hey, come on in here. Let's see how you look.
1: Okay. Well?
3: Well, you look lovely.
1: Oh, thanks. In fact, you look so lovely, I hate to see it wasted. What do you mean?
3: You know what I mean, Ann. That guy you're going out with.
1: Oh, now, don't start that again, Ruthie. You don't even know Al.
3: I know his reputation.
1: Oh, Ruth.
3: Look, I got the whole story on him the other night.
1: I know. He's a racketeer. He's no good. You told me all that.
3: Well, doesn't that matter?
1: Look, Ruth, I spend 50 weeks a year slaving in an office. My dates are usually a friend of my brother's or the boy next door.
3: So?
1: So this is a vacation. 2 short weeks away from that endless, dull routine. I'm going to make the most of it.
3: With Al.
1: Yes, with Al. It's fun to be with him. Exciting.
3: Oh, sure.
1: We go to the best places. Everybody knows him. We get the best table.
3: Ann, listen to me a minute, will you?
1: Well?
3: I know how you feel. Believe me, I do. But just let me say something.
1: Go ahead.
3: When I was your age, a date with a guy like Al would have been exciting to me, too. But as you grow up, you learn things.
1: Uh-huh.
3: You learn that fellows you pick up at a dance, at a summer resort, who act like big shots like Al, don't run 1-2-6 with that friend of your brother's at the boy next door. End of sermon.
1: Oh, Ruthie, you're awfully sweet. But don't worry about me, will you? Oh, that must be Al now.
4: Is Al Benton here?
1: No.
4: You expect him, don't you?
1: Well, yes.
4: Then I'll come in and wait.
2: Ann, who's that?
1: I don't know.
2: What?
4: Just the two of you here.
2: What do you want?
4: Al Benton.
1: I told you he isn't here.
4: I'll wait.
1: Now, just a minute.
4: I said I'll wait.

0: In an FBI field office some 10 miles from the lake resort, Special Agent Jim Taylor is seated at his desk. He is waiting, too. Waiting for a call from headquarters in Washington.
1: Jim?
2: Yes, Bob?
1: What do you say about some dinner?
2: No, you go ahead. I'm going to stick around here.
1: Oh, something special?
2: Yes, I'm waiting for a report from Washington.
1: What about?
2: Some fingerprints that I sent down there this morning.
1: Oh.
2: It's on that central bank holder.
1: What's the story?
2: Two men held up the cashier of the bank, took over $8,000.
1: I see.
2: The car they used was found about 4 hours later across the state line.
1: Mm-hmm. What about the two men?
2: One of them is still in the car.
1: Good.
2: Not so good. He was dead, shot through the heart.
1: Yeah. Well, what about the money?
2: No sign of it.
1: Had there been any gunplay in the holdup?
2: No. I believe he was killed by his partner. That's the usual loyalty of one thief to another.
1: Yeah. Any identification?
2: The dead man was named Johnson. At least that was one of his many aliases. Habitual criminal, long record.
1: How about the one that got away?
2: I've got a fair description on him, but I'm hoping for more than that.
1: What do you mean?
2: I picked up some prints in the car on the back of the rearview mirror. They weren't Johnson's. I checked on that.
1: Those are ones you sent to Washington?
2: Yeah, that's right.
1: Well, Jimmy boy, I wish you luck. Can I bring you back a sandwich?
2: Oh, yes, will you? Ham and cheese on ride. Taste fine.
1: Okay. Coffee?
2: Right.
1: Anything else?
2: Yes. Identification of those fingerprints.

0: Mister.
1: Yeah?
0: Can I go in the kitchen?
1: What for?
0: I want to make some coffee.
1: Stay where you are.
0: Oh. Look, will you do us one favor? Will you put that gun away?
1: Not till after I use it.
0: Please. What is this all about?
1: I told you I'm waiting for Al.
0: Why?
1: You'll see.
0: You're going to shoot him, aren't you?
1: That's right.
0: Oh, no. Couldn't you pick someplace else?
1: No.
0: Why not?
1: Because I know he's coming here. What time is it?
0: Almost 9:15.
1: He was due at 9?
0: Yes.
1: Well, remember what I told you. When he knocks, you answer the door. Ask him right in and don't rumble.
0: Oh, no. I can't do it.
1: You'd better, sweetheart, or all of you get it.
0: Would you mind telling us why you want to kill him?
1: No.
0: Well?
1: My brother and Al were partners. They pulled a stick up yesterday.
0: Oh.
1: After they'd done the job, Al knocked my brother off and beat it with the dough.
0: How do you know all this?
1: Grapevine. I even know he's planning a lamb out of town tonight and take this dame here with him.
0: Anne, is that true? Yes. Oh, but I didn't know anything about this other stuff. Honest, Ruth.
2: Oh, baby, baby.
1: Wait a minute. Don't answer that till I tell you what to do.
0: Oh, but I...
1: If that's Al, tell him to come right over here. And don't give him no office that anything's wrong. Understand?
0: Yes.
1: Okay, answer it.
0: Hello?
3: Is that you, Anne?
0: Yes, Al.
3: Look, baby, I got tied up here down at the inn. Let me send a cab up for you, huh?
0: Well,
3: we can leave from here.
0: I'd rather not, Al.
3: Huh?
0: I'd rather you call for me.
3: Well, it'll be another hour.
0: Well, that's all right.
3: Okay, see you later, honey. Bye.
0: Bye.
1: Is he coming?
0: Yes.
1: That's swell.

0: One combination on rye coming up.
1: Oh, thanks, Bill.
0: And here's your coffee.
1: Good.
0: Well, anything break?
1: Yes, plenty. Report on those fingerprints came in right after you left.
0: Swell. Were they identified?
1: Yeah. Belonged to a small-time racketeer named Al Benton.
0: Al Benton?
1: Mm-hmm.
0: Hey, that name is familiar.
1: Well, we picked him up for questioning on that liquor hijacking case last year. You remember?
0: Oh, yeah, sure.
1: Well, I dug his picture out. Williams took it over to the central bank. He just called back. Clerks identified Benton as one of the two bandits.
0: Well, you have been moving.
1: Well, that isn't all.
0: There's more.
1: Yes, I started a quick check on Benton. Found he'd been living in a hotel over on 12th Street.
0: But he'd moved?
1: Yes, over a month ago.
0: They know where he's gone?
1: Well, he didn't leave a forwarding address, but the hotel porter remembered shipping his trunk to an inn out at Lakeside.
0: Yeah, that's the summer resort, isn't it?
1: That's right. There are only two inns out there, and the first one I called told me that Mr. Al Benton was one of their guests.
0: And all this happened while I was out to dinner?
1: Well, that's the way it goes. You spend endless hours waiting and waiting, and then everything breaks at once.
0: I suppose now you're heading for Lakeside.
1: We're heading for Lakeside.
0: What?
1: You were so interested in the case, Bob, I had you assigned to it. Let's go.

0: Hey, you.
1: Huh? What is it?
0: Sit down. Relax.
1: Are you kidding?
0: Sit down, I said.
1: Okay. Look. Look, I can't stand this much longer than this waiting.
0: Now, don't you start again.
1: Well, I can't help it.
0: I don't want no tears going when he shows you.
1: Leave her alone, please.
0: What time is it now?
1: 10:15.
0: We should be here.
1: Mister.
0: Yeah?
1: I believe that what you told us about Al killing your brother is true.
0: Uh-huh.
1: Why do you try to settle the score? Turn him over to the police. Let the law settle it for you.
0: I do this my way.
1: Yeah, but...
0: I don't want to hear no more about it.
1: Wait.
0: What's the matter?
1: There's the headlights of a car coming up the hill.
0: That's your private road, ain't it? No other houses on it?
1: No.
0: Okay, this is it.
1: Oh, no.
0: Shut
1: no.
0: up. Now listen to me, both of you. When he knocks, Ann here answers the door.
1: He's almost here.
0: Listen, will you? Invite the guy to come right in. I'll take care of the rest.
1: The car's out front. It stopped.
0: Did you hear what I told you? Did you?
1: Yes, yes.
0: I'll have your girlfriend here with me. If you make the wrong move, it'll be just too bad for her.
1: I'll do what you say.
0: Quiet.
1: Just a minute. There's no one here. There's no one out there.
0: What is this?
1: I tell you, nobody's
0: You're
1: there.
0: Lying.
2: What's the age, huh?
3: Lucky I saw him through the window. That's why I come in from the back.

0: We will return in just a moment to tonight's FBI file. Now, our weekly series of questions and answers on education.
1: First question, do you have to be a college man or woman to be elected to Congress?
0: No, of course not. Yet in both the Senate and the House of Representatives, 4 out of every 5 members have attended college. 4 out of 5, 80%. Think that over, father and mother, and then say to yourself, my children are not going to be denied the advantage of a college education. If you're really sincere in that resolution, only a small sum each week invested in an equitable educational fund will do it.
1: Second question. What is an equitable educational fund?
0: It is a life insurance plan that includes these important features. The equitable educational fund makes sure that money for education will be ready when your child is ready. If you die, the educational fund becomes fully established. If you are totally or permanently disabled, the educational fund continues to build up without any further payment. Educational costs are spread out over many years instead of being concentrated in a few.
1: Last question. How much will it cost to send your son or daughter to college?
0: That question is answered in a memorandum recently prepared for Equitable Society representatives. It tells the cost of tuition, board, and lodging in 192 leading American colleges. It summarizes the long-range opportunities open to educated men and women in 29 industries and professions, such as architecture, dentistry, engineering, chemistry, life insurance, social service. Information every parent should have. Your nearest Equitable Society representative will be glad to show his copy to any sincerely interested parent. Call him tomorrow. You'll find him in the phone book under Equitable Society.
1: That's EQUITABLE.
0: The Equitable Life Assurance Society of the United States. And now back to the FBI file, The Night of Terror.

0: There is little loss to the community when, as in tonight's case from the files of your FBI, one hardened criminal does away with another. It is a case of one who lives by the sword, dying by the sword. But it is the business of law enforcement agencies to apprehend the murderer and bring him to the bar of justice. For here in the United States, it is the privilege of no one man to take the life of another. This is not a government of a person, by a person, and for a person, but of the people, by the people, and for the people. Tonight's file continues back at the lakeside cabin. The gangster who had waited for his intended victim is stretched out on the floor with a bullet through his head. The two terrified girls stand staring at the body.
1: He's dead.
2: That's right, baby.
1: Al, you killed him.
2: What else could I do? He was out to get me.
3: Well, I'm calling the police.
2: So wait a minute.
3: We've been through enough tonight.
2: Get away from that phone.
3: No, no. Operator. Operator.
2: Get away, I said.
1: Al.
2: This ain't no time to be calling cops. Now let's hang up this phone and forget about it.
1: You cheap hoodlum.
2: And make your girlfriend behave, will you?
1: Get out of here, Al.
2: Huh?
1: I said get out.
2: Hey, what is this? We got a date, remember?
1: I found out all about you tonight. What you really are. I don't want any part of it.
2: Well, now, wait, baby.
1: You keep away from me.
2: Okay.
1: Now will you go?
2: Uh-uh. No dice, Ann. You're coming with me anyway.
1: Oh, no.
2: Look, baby, you know too many things about me now. You're coming with me, your girlfriend, too. I'll make up my mind what to do with you along the way.

0: That looks like the door to the lobby down there at the end of the porch.
1: Right.
0: I think Lakeside Inn has seen better days.
1: Yeah.
0: Here we are. Go ahead, Bob.
1: Thanks. Well, this is certainly a busy place.
0: Yes, if you like canaries.
1: Do you suppose they could tell us where the proprietor is?
0: Oh, there's a bell over there on the desk. That might be a help. Come on.
1: Okay.
0: All that did is stop the concert. Well, I'll try again.
2: Coming, coming. Well, what can I do for you, gentlemen?
0: Are you in charge here?
2: I'm the proprietor, yes.
0: We're special agents of the FBI.
2: Oh.
0: Here are our credentials.
2: Well, why are you here?
0: We'd like to talk to one of your guests, a man named Al Benton.
2: Oh, you're too late.
1: What do you mean?
2: He checked out of here just 10 minutes ago.
1: Where'd he go?
2: I don't know, and to be frank with you, I don't care. I was very happy to see him leave.
1: Why?
2: He was a most unsavory person. I felt
0: alone.
2: Did
0: he have a car, sir?
2: Yes.
0: Would anyone around here know where he was going?
2: No. Oh, wait a minute.
0: Yes?
2: I recall something about a girl he was going to meet.
0: What?
2: She lives in one of the cabins on the lake.
1: Do you know her name?
2: No, sir.
1: Do you know which cabin?
2: No, I don't.
1: Where did you get this information?
2: He ordered a taxi to be sent up for her, and then he changed his mind and went himself.
0: Well, if he ordered the cab, he must have told the driver which cabin to go to.
2: Say, that's right. I'll check with my phone operator. She put in the call. Excuse me, please.
0: Sure.
1: You know, Jim, if he left 10 minutes ago, that's not too much of a start.
0: No. We could still nail him at the girl's cabin.
1: That is, if we could find out which cabin it is.
0: That's right.
2: Well, gentlemen, I believe I have the information you've been seeking.
0: Good.
2: The girl's name is Ann Madison. The cabin is less than a mile from here.
0: Can you tell us how to get there?
2: Yes, follow the road out front as far as you can go.
0: Well, in which direction?
2: Oh, to the left.
0: Thank you.
2: The cabin is on the hill. There's a driveway leading up there.
0: Thank you, sir. Come on, Bob.

0: All right. Stay right here by the car, both of you. I'm dumping this body back here in the bushes.
1: Ruthie.
2: Yeah, honey.
1: Do you think we should try to run away?
2: Not now. Not here. He's too quick with that gun.
1: We'll never get away from him.
2: Yes, we will.
1: I hope you're right. Oh, Ruthie. Forgive me, please.
2: Oh, for what?
1: This terrible mess. It's all my fault.
2: Look, we'll get out of it some way.
1: I know, but...
0: Shh. I want you both to sit in front with me.
2: Okay.
0: And look, let's get a few things straight before we take off. We'll be passing other cars, other people, maybe cops. Don't try to tip them off about our little party. You'll both be sorry. Okay, get in.
2: Go ahead, Ann.
1: All right.
0: Wait a minute. That car down there at the foot of the hill just turned in your driveway.
1: Car coming up here?
0: Yeah.
1: Oh, thank heaven.
0: Now, listen, both of you. Whoever it is, I want you to get rid of him fast. I'll hide here in my car. If either one of you blow a whistle, this gun goes off.

0: Hello.
1: Hello.
0: I'm looking for Miss Ann Madison.
1: I'm Ann Madison.
0: We're special agents of the FBI.
1: Oh?
0: We were informed that a Mr. Al Benton was on his way up here to see you.
1: Al Benton?
0: That's right. Do you know him?
1: Well, sure she knows him, and he's here.
2: Ruth!
0: What?
2: Look, we've been kicked around enough. If you want Al Benton, he's right...
1: Oh, look out!
0: Anybody hurt?
2: No.
0: Is Benton in that car?
1: Yes.
0: Come on, Bob.

0: You don't seem to be gaining on him.
1: I know.
0: If this road would only straighten out, I'd get a shot at one of his tires.
1: I think it does after this bend.
0: Yeah, I'll try it now.
1: Too high. He's turning left out to the peninsula.
0: Stay with him.
1: Can't even see him now.
0: Wait till we get up over this hill.
1: You know, Jim, if I remember right, there's a fork in the road up ahead.
0: Yes, there it is.
1: And no bend.
0: No.
1: Which turn should we take? Quick, Jim.
0: Turn right.
1: I still don't see him.
0: Keep going. I have a pretty good hunch this is the road he would take.
1: Is that the municipal airport up ahead?
0: That's it.
1: Hey, look, there's his car now, turning into the airport gate.
0: My hunch was right. I figured he'd head for here and try to get a plane out.
1: Uh-huh.
0: Give it everything you've got, Bob. We've got to stop him before he does board a plane.
2: Flight number 6, Buffalo, Detroit,
3: Bob.
2: Chicago.
3: Yeah, Jim. We're going to have to be pretty careful on this one.
1: Oh, the guns, you mean?
3: That's right. There's too many people here.
0: Well, look.
3: Wait.
1: What? Do you see him?
3: Yes. There he is up there by gate 4. Come on. Oh, Bob, he's seen us.
1: Yep.
3: He's running through the gate. Let's step on it.
1: Don't you think we should alert the field?
0: We haven't got time. I don't see him.
1: No.
0: Maybe headed for those hangars over there.
1: We couldn't get to them that fast. What do we do, Jim? We can't lose him now.
0: I know, I know. Wait a minute.
1: What?
0: Look out there. There he is, running across the field.
1: Oh, yeah.
0: Look at that fool. There's a plane taking off.
1: Holy
0: he doesn't
1: mackerel.
0: See it. He's running right across its path.
4: What? Ben, look out!
3: Oh, right into the propeller.
1: Pretty off, huh?
3: Yes. Well, I'd say the file on Al Benton is closed.

The panicked flight of Al Benton, which resulted in his violent death, saved the state the trouble of prosecuting him for first-degree murder. Your FBI is a business organization, and its business is the apprehension of criminals. The fact that there are 130,000 major crimes committed every month in this country does not indicate any laxity on the part of your FBI. It merely indicates that the same passions that have governed the lives of men down through the years are still vibrant. The same greed, the same lust for power, the same love of ill-gotten gain. When man loses those characteristics, crime will disappear from the earth. But until that time, your FBI will continue to operate as it has been operating, as a faithful servant, protector of the American people.

0: In just a moment, we'll tell you about next week's exciting case from the files of your FBI. Again, let me remind you to check with your Equitable Society representative about the safest and wisest investment a parent can make for his children, an Equitable Educational Fund. 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You'll find your Equitable Society representative in the phone book under the Equitable Life Assurance Society of the United States.
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0: The incidents used in tonight's Equitable Life Assurance Society's broadcast are adapted from the files of the Federal Bureau of Investigation. However, all names used are fictitious, and any similarity thereof to the names of persons living or dead is accidental. Tonight, the music was composed and conducted by Frederick Steiner. Your narrator was Dean Carlton. This Is Your FBI is written and produced by Jerry Devine. 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The Curious Coin Collector on This Is Your FBI.
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3: 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Here's an episode of Nick Carter, Master Detective. This episode originally aired Monday, September 27th, 1943. 83 years ago today. Its title, The Glass Coffin.
4: All right, Patsy, out you go. This is it.
5: This is what, Nick?
4: A studio of magnificent pictures, of which Joseph Stone is the owner and director.
5: Well, there goes another illusion. I thought movie studios were all bright lights and glamour. This place looks like a stage set for the deserted village.
4: Well, it's been locked up for the past 10 years or so.
5: Oh.
4: That's funny. The gate's locked.
5: And that's our cue to turn around and go home again. You've got a nice, tasty jewel robbery waiting for you to solve back in town, and you should be working on that. Instead of being way out here at the end of nowhere, playing around a forgotten movie studio.
4: I guess I'll have to pick the lock.
5: Okay, if you must. Patient Patsy will bear with your little game.
4: This is no game, Patsy.
5: Why, what do you mean?
4: The house of Lulu Doré, the star of Stone's new picture, was broken into last night while she was at a dance. She was wearing her jewels, including the famous emeralds. Fortunately, though, nothing was stolen. There we are. All right, Patsy, go ahead.
5: Seems funny there isn't a gatekeeper around.
4: It does, doesn't it? Well, I guess they haven't got a full staff for the studio, considering they moved back from Hollywood just to do this one show.
5: Why did they do that, Nick?
4: Oh, Doré had a run-of-the-pay contract for the show she's doing on Broadway and couldn't go west.
6: Hey there, where do you think you're going?
4: Oh, so there is a door. Gateman. I'm looking for Mr. Stone's office.
6: Well, you can't see him.
4: I'm afraid you don't understand. I'm Nicholas Carter. Mr. Stone's expecting me.
6: I'm taking my orders from Lieutenant Riley of the Metropolitan Police. He says to admit no one.
4: Riley? What's he doing here?
6: Investigating a murder.
5: Murder? I thought you said robbery, Nick.
4: What murder?
6: Come on, get out of here. I got my orders.
4: Come on, Patsy. Let's find Riley or Joe Stone.
6: Hey! You can't do that. Come back here.
4: It's all right. I'll explain to the police. Hurry, Betsy. Hurry.
5: What is this, Nick?
4: It's what I plan to find out right now. Then I take it this fellow Boyd, who's been killed, is a fairly unimportant chap, eh, Mr. Stone?
7: Well, yes. He was just a darn good electrician.
4: Huh. Doesn't seem to be any connection between his murder and the attempted robbery of Miss Doré.
7: Well, no, there doesn't.
4: Is Lieutenant Riley here now?
7: Yes, he's over on stage 5. It's that building over there. Do you want me to come with you?
4: Yes, I wish you would, Mr. Stone. There may be points I'd like to ask you about.
7: Well, I'd be glad to help, of course, if I can help.
4: There's one thing I don't understand, Mr. Stone. You say Boyd was shot in the back with a poisoned arrow from a blowgun. It's an odd weapon. Should be fairly easy to trace.
7: You don't have to trace it very far, Mr. Carter. The blowgun and the arrow were mine.
5: Yours?
7: Yes, well, you see, 11 years ago, I tried to do a picture about a voodoo witch doctor who used the blowgun and it. I don't suppose you remember the picture, Mr. Carter. It was called The Voodoo Curse.
4: Oh, yes, I do. You had a bit of trouble over it, I believe.
7: A bit of trouble? It practically drove me into bankruptcy. I've imported a real voodoo witch doctor from Haiti, and he put a curse on the whole studio.
4: Oh, come now, Stone. You don't really believe that.
7: I don't know what I believe anymore. 11 years ago, we had fires, we had explosions, we had mysterious thefts. We had just about everything. It got so that everybody was scared to work here. I had to close the studio, and now we have a murder.
5: Why should the witch doctor put a hex on you?
7: Oh, I had an argument with him, though, with her salary of some sort. He swore he'd break me, and he almost did. Well, here, this is stage 5 here.
8: Well, Nicholas Carter.
4: Hi, Riley.
8: And Patsy.
5: Hello.
8: Well, what might you be doing here?
5: He's come to help you, Lieutenant. Well,
8: that's very obliging of him, I'm sure. Say, was that a crack?
5: Why, of course not.
4: Well, let's get to work. Riley, where was the body found?
8: Right over there by that door, Nick, where the chalk marks are.
4: I wonder what he was doing way over here.
7: He was setting up the stage, as I told you.
4: But all his equipment's over there, clear across the set. Riley, how was he pacing when he died?
8: He was lying on his face with his head towards that door, Nick.
4: Shot in the back, wasn't he?
8: Yep. We figured from the angle of the arrow that the blowgun fella must have been sitting up there on that catwalk when he killed him.
4: Mr. Stone, what's behind that door that Boyd was heading for?
7: Well, special electrical equipment, I believe, for special effects.
4: Would Boyd have known that?
7: Yes, of course. He worked on this stage years ago. He probably would have remembered.
4: That's it, then. He was going into that room to see if he could find some special equipment he needed. That accounts for his being way over here.
8: And you think there was something in there the killer didn't want him to see, Nick?
4: Right, Riley. Let's go in.
5: There's locked, Nick.
4: Oh, Stone, give me your keys, will you?
7: Keys? I have no keys for these rooms.
4: Well, did Boyd have any?
7: Well, I believe he had borrowed the caretaker set.
4: Riley, did you search the corpse?
8: Of course I did, Nick.
4: No keys?
8: No keys.
7: I can get a locksmith out from the village.
4: What? You have no duplicates?
7: Well, the place has been locked up so long, I never expected to come back here. Was trying to sell it, as a matter of fact.
5: Pick the lock, Nick. This seems to be your day for doing that.
4: Just what I'm going to do, Patsy.
7: I'll get you more light.
5: Oh, he doesn't need light. He can see in the dark, practically.
4: No, you don't have to see to pick a lock. There. There. And there. That's it.
5: Now we'll get a look at what your killer didn't want Boyd to see. Here, here's a light switch.
4: Oh, wait. Don't crowd in like that. Uh-huh. Look.
8: Footprints.
5: Footprints in the dust. Golly, Nick, there goes your theory. Boyd was here before he was killed and took out whatever it was he wanted. Well, it was a cute theory while it lasted.
4: Maybe it's still a cute theory, as you call it.
8: All we have to do now, Nick, is to measure the prints and see if they're Boyd's or not.
4: They're not.
5: How do you know?
8: Yeah, you haven't even seen the body.
4: These prints were made by leather-soled shoes. Right, Riley?
8: Well, yeah, you're right, but...
4: And Boyd was wearing rubber soles.
5: How do you know he was, Nick?
4: Correct me if I'm wrong, Stone. Don't all technicians on a soundstage wear rubber-soled shoes to kill any noise that the soundtracks might pick up?
7: Well, you're right, Carter, they do.
4: Now, those leather-soled prints mean that it wasn't Boyd, but our friend the murderer who used the keys he took from Boyd to get in here.
5: They lead to that crate. Let's see what's in it.
4: No, don't walk on the footprints. We need them as evidence. I'll wager you'll find the crate empty. The murderer didn't just walk over to it, look in, and walk out again. Oh, no. He took away everything he didn't want Boyd or anyone else to find.
5: You're right, Nick. The crate is empty.
8: Shall we search the room, Nick?
4: What's the point in that? If there was anything here, it's gone by now. Murderer's seen to that. I wonder what was in this crate.
9: Help! Help!

0: Nick, the poor kid.
1: What is it, Carter?
2: Another murder.
1: Another? Good Lord.
2: Can you identify him, Stone?
1: Why, it's Bill Daly, our camera punk.
0: Camera punk? What's that?
1: Oh, it's studio slang for assistant to the cameraman.
3: You people outrun too fast for me. Hey, what's up here?
2: See for yourself, Riley.
3: Well, good gosh, another murder. And it looks from his position as if he was just coming out of that door over there.
0: Oh, that's funny. Both he and Boyd.
2: Any idea what he was doing around here, Stone?
1: Yes, I sent him over here myself about an hour ago to look in that warehouse, see if there was any of that old photographic equipment we could remodel and use. Priorities, you know. Daly was very clever at that sort of thing.
3: Yeah, that's a mean-looking knife he's got sticking in his throat, Nick.
1: Knife? Good Lord.
0: Well, what is it, Mr. Stone?
1: That knife is from that same voodoo picture.
2: There seem to be a few too many of those old props hanging around. Are there any more?
1: Yes, there's a complete stock of weapons. Everything we used in that confounded picture.
0: The voodoo curse?
1: Yes.
2: I rather think I'd like to see that film, Stone. Is there a copy of it around here anyplace?
1: Well, as much as we ever shot of it, it was never finished, you know.
2: Could you rent it off for me?
1: Well, certainly I will. I'll go arrange it now.
2: Thanks.
3: Well, Nick, what do you think?
2: I'm not sure. Any opinions yourself?
3: Yes. My money's on Stone's doing it.
0: Stone? Why in the world would he do it?
3: Well, I don't know. I haven't figured out the reason for it yet. But he acts kind of funny. Nervous, sort of. And he keeps talking about the place maybe being haunted.
0: Oh, good heavens, Riley. Who wouldn't be nervous with all this murder going around? I know I am.
3: Well, take the weapons, Nick. They all belong to him.
2: But other people could have access to them, Riley. After all, Stone hasn't been here for over 10 years.
3: Mm.
2: And there's something more important you've overlooked, Riley.
3: Mm. What's that, Nick?
2: How did Stone manage to throw that knife at Daly while he was with us?
3: How do I know? We were all so busy looking at that storeroom on the set, he could have sneaked up. By golly, I'll bet that's how he did do it.
2: Oh, that's Stone beckoning to us. You want to go to see the movies, Riley?
3: I got better things to do, Nick. I'm going to search this joint.
2: How about you, Patsy?
0: Sure thing. But why do you want to see it?
2: I'm not sure, Patsy. But I've got sort of a hunch that the answer to all our questions lie hidden in that old picture.

0: Did all movie projectors make this racket 10 years ago?
1: Most of them, Patsy. Mm. Now, listen.
2: So you don't believe in our voodoo magic, eh? Well, if you've been here long enough to see some of the things I've seen.
3: Really, Ross, there's something uncanny about these natives. Call it coincidence if you like.
0: Who's the woman? Gosh, she's good looking.
1: That's Lula Doré, the star of the picture Stone's shooting here now.
0: Well, their voices sound funny and tinny.
1: Yeah, they certainly do.
2: It's easy enough to scoff when you've just come down from the States. But it is magic. There's no other way to explain some of the things that happened.
4: Magic? Mumbo-jumbo, you mean? You'll never convince me it's anything else. I suppose this is another of those wild dancers.
0: Now, there's a really good voice. Who is he, Nick?
1: Now, don't tell me you don't remember him, Patsy. His name was Bart Tyson, great leading man 10 years back.
0: Oh, I remember his name, of course.
4: This is rather better than most of the dancers I've seen.
1: Patsy, I've heard that voice very recently.
0: The picture must be almost over now, Nick. Have you discovered anything?
1: I'm not sure yet.
0: Gosh, they had some pretty fancy photography in those days. I thought all that underwater swimming stuff was comparatively new.
1: Oh, no. Stone was the first person to use it.
0: Well, how did they do it? Look at that man swimming. It couldn't be faked.
1: It isn't. It was taken through some sort of a glass tank.
4: That native has been underwater for 20 minutes. No human can hold his breath that long.
2: That's what I've been telling you, Ross. They're magic, these natives. Magic.
4: Maybe you're right. Maybe you're right.
0: That voice. I've heard it somewhere before myself. I never heard Tyson act before. Hey, don't we see the ending?
1: Nope. That's all they made, Patsy. The picture wasn't finished.
0: Well, did you find out what you wanted to?
1: I'm not quite sure.
5: Well, Mr. Carter, did you like the picture?
1: Oh, very interesting, Stone.
0: Oh, that Lula Doré certainly is beautiful, isn't she, Mr. Stone? I've never seen her in pictures before. Has she done anything else?
5: No, nothing. Until now that she's starring in my new show on Broadway.
1: That's funny. I think with her looks and her voice, she'd be a sensation.
5: That's what I've always claimed, but, well, she got scared off after all these things happened during the filming of this one, and, well, she's stuck to Broadway ever since. And when Tyson, her leading man, was hurt, she rather felt...
1: Oh, I was wondering what happened to Tyson. From what I could gather from this show, he should have been at Natural for talkies.
5: Oh, he was. But we had a bad explosion, and his whole face was terribly scarred. That's why we could never finish this picture. He never could act in pictures again.
0: Oh, what a shame.
1: Well, Stone, thanks for showing us the film. Mind if we scout around after Riley?
5: Oh, no, not at all. If you need me, I'll be on stage 3. We're going to start shooting soon.
1: Good.
0: Funny about Doré. She seems to be cropping up in our lives all over the place.
1: Yes, she does, doesn't she? Patsy,

0: 3. They're going to start shooting the picture pretty soon, and I'd feel a lot more comfortable if someone were on guard there. We've had enough murders for one day.
1: I suppose you think this is a gag, having us get all dressed up like merry villagers or something.
0: It's not a gag, Patsy. It's insurance.
1: What do you mean?
0: Just what I said. When we're dressed up in our regular clothes, everybody in the lot knows who we are. But anyone seeing us dressed up like this will think we're actors and never look at us twice.
1: I never thought I'd live to see the day when people wouldn't stare at Nick Carter, master detective, all dressed up in knee pants.
0: Quiet. Did you check with Scubby?
1: Yep. But just as Stone said, Tyson was hurt in that explosion and then just sort of vanished. Hasn't been heard of since.
0: That takes care of that. Well, here's stage 9. The only place that hasn't been searched either by Riley or me.
1: What do you expect to find?
0: I don't know.
1: It's funny, this door isn't locked. Everything else in the lot has been.
0: Yes. Riley distinctly said it was locked when he tried it. Well, keep your eyes open. There may be a reason for it being open now.
1: Golly, it's dark inside here.
0: Here, take this flashlight.
1: Okay.
0: I've got another.
1: Hey, Nick, look. There's an old makeup table. I wonder what kind of makeup they used in those days.
0: Patsy, we haven't time to stop for
1: Nick,
0: you to look at make.
1: Look here. Why, this makeup isn't old at all.
0: What's that?
1: No, this is the very latest type of movie makeup, and it's all new stuff.
0: Well, good for you, Patsy. Yes, there's something funny about this.
1: Definitely, Nick. Well, this panchromatic makeup wasn't developed until Technicolor came in. They didn't use this type of makeup back in the days when this studio was in use. Somebody must have been here since. And none of the actors are making up way over here.
0: Right, Patsy. I'll make a detective out of you yet. Now let's see if we can find anything else.
1: Oh, I'm getting creeps, Nick. I don't like it here.
0: Patsy, I think we're getting warm. This is one of the first real clues we... Hey. Recognize that?
1: Wait. Well, that must be the glass tank they used to take that swimming sequence in the voodoo movie.
0: Right you are. I wonder why they left it half full of water this way.
1: When they finished taking that scene, they probably just walked off and left it here.
0: Maybe.
1: Don't forget, they closed this place in a hurry. What are you doing?
0: Patsy, this water is fresh.
1: What?
0: It'd be stale if it'd been here 10 years. Stale and smelly.
1: Say, I'm beginning to think maybe Stone's right and there is a hex on this place.
0: Too bad that voodoo picture wasn't in Technicolor. Those colored stones at the bottom of the tank would have showed up beautifully.
1: They are beautiful, aren't they?
0: Yes, you bet they... Hey, Patsy.
1: What?
0: Look here. Those aren't just colored stones. They're... Douse your lights, Patsy, quick. We've got callers. Tuck back here behind this crate.
2: They're throwing us all in the clink this morning with this snooping.
3: Why do boss always swipe such important rocks? Why didn't he settle for just a small fry?
0: Now, the men we're
2: big
0: after.
2: Time, that's why. He's got enough dough to pay all the bills until that stuff cools off. And when it's safe to handle it, he'll smuggle it out of the country and sell it for plenty.
3: What's he leave it lying around here for? Hidden in the old equipment.
0: Now we know why Boyd was killed.
2: Who would have thought that anybody would ever come back here?
3: Gosh, when that punk went into that storehouse, I bet he saw the works.
2: He did. The boss spotted him going in and just had time enough to get that knife and come back and nail him. And the kid was dashing back the stone to spill the beans.
3: Gee, the boss is sure lucky.
2: He ain't lucky, he's smart. He had Lippy planted up on that catwalk just in case somebody got an idea to go into that electrician's storeroom. And somebody did.
1: Dusty,
2: that takes brains to know that.
3: Well, we better get going, huh, Jake?
2: Yeah, you start draining the tank so we can get the rocks. I'll get the makeup stuff.
3: Why is he moving everything out now?
2: He figures it'll cool off by now, and with the stuff he's going to lift from that doré dam this afternoon...
1: Nick, I'm going to
2: scream.
0: Hold it, Patsy.
2: Who's that?
3: Hey, look. Over there, Jake. Two guys. Only come here.
0: Run for it, Patsy.
1: Come
0: run
1: where? Let go of me, you...
4: Let her go, you lousy rat.
1: Get away.
4: Let her go. Let me let her go.
1: Hey,
4: I'll handle it.
1: Stop.
4: Get me going.
1: Take
4: your
1: hands off.
4: I gotta get rough.
1: Stop.
4: There you are.
3: Guess that'll hold him.
5: What's going on?
3: It took three of us to knock him cold. He a fighter or something?
5: Hey, I know him. It's Nick Carter, the Dick.
3: Well. Nick Carter? Hey. And a good-looking doll.
6: Well, it's a good thing you called me in time. Now, what are we going to do with them now that we got them, huh? We can't just leave them lying around. Somebody's bound to notice them.
5: Hey, the fish tank.
6: Yeah, that's right. We'll throw them in there. Then when they're good...

0: and drowned, we'll drain the tank and get them and the other stuff out at the same time.
1: Good idea, Lippy.
0: Okay.
1: Here, Pete, you lift the lid. You shove the girl in, Lippy.
0: All right.
1: Jake and I will dump that Carter guy in.
2: It'll be a real pleasure to do something like this to a copper.
1: Yeah. Come on.
0: Hey, ready?
2: Go ahead. Put Carter in first.
0: Okay. Here he goes. Happy swimming, Carter.
1: Yeah. Now dump the dame in, Jake.
2: In you go, lady.
0: That's okay. Hey, listen, guys. Suppose they get out.
2: We'll see that they don't get out. Stokey.
1: Huh?
2: Put the lid down on the tank.
1: Okay, Jake.
2: And I'll put this padlock on and they're safe as if they was in jail.
0: That's good work. Hey, look, boys, they're coming too.
1: So what? Who cares now?
2: Yeah, who cares? Lippy.
0: Huh?
2: Turn on the water.
0: Okay. Here she comes, Jake.

0: Get those two baby spots set up there, will you?
1: Is this what you want?
0: That's better. Now, open number two a little more.
1: Okay.
0: This is the take. Ready?
1: Ready.
2: All
0: set. Lights. Camera. Right. Action, Miss Dory.
3: It was when I first opened your letter that I knew at last. As I opened the...
0: No, Lula, darling. Mean what you say. Remember, your lover has returned. Now, this is your big moment. Now, relax. Take it easy. Now, come on. Once more. All right, action. Come on.
3: It was when I first opened your letter that I knew at last. As I opened the envelope, even before I read the words that you'd written there, I realized that what I'd hoped for so long had at last...
0: Hey, what's the matter with those lights? Why aren't they...
4: Turn on those lights. I'm in charge here. There'll be no confusion.
5: Quiet, everybody. Quiet.
4: The masked man.
0: Who are you to tell me I'm the director on this
5: thing? This is a holdup.
4: Look here, you. You can't pull a holdup.
5: Quiet, I said. Quiet if you don't want a bullet hit you.
0: Quiet. The man's mad.
5: That's better. Now, nobody will get hurt if you just keep quiet and do as you're told. Turn on that spotlight.
6: Okay, boss.
5: That's it. Now, all of you, line up against the wall there. Come on, get moving. I don't want to shoot, but I will if you make me. And shut up.
4: You can't tell me to shut up.
5: That order includes you too, Riley.
4: Now,
5: don't forget that although you can't see me with this spotlight shining in your eyes, I can see you very clearly. Now, each one of you in turn will step forward and put your valuables on that table in center stage. And don't try to hold out on me or it'll be bad for you. All right. We'll start with a star performer, Miss Lulu Doré. Please, Miss Doré, if you think I can't see you trying to hide behind the drapes over there, you're wrong. You're in this, too. Your jewels, please.
7: No, not my emeralds. Surely you won't...
5: Surely I will. It's those emeralds I'm particularly interested in. You don't think I care for the little wristwatches and pocketbooks I'm going to get from the rest of these people, do you?
7: But you can't mean to take my emeralds.
5: One more word out of you, and I'll come after them myself. And if I do it...
8: Stand where you are, Tyson. I've got you covered.
5: Nick Carter!
4: Nick! Praise be, is that you?
5: Come and get me, Carter.
0: Watch him, Riley, if you can. Turn the lights on, Patsy.
9: Right, Nick. Here they are.
4: There he goes, Nick! I missed him, darn it. Did you see where he went, Nick?
0: There he goes, Mr. Carter, climbing up the catwalk.
10: Tyson, come down from there or I'll shoot.
5: You haven't got a gun, Nick Carter. Yours is too wet to shoot after your little swim. But I've got my gun. Here.
10: You missed me, Tyson, but I won't miss you. You may not know it, but my guns are absolutely waterproof.
0: Oh! Nice work, Carter. You shot the gun right out of his hand.
10: And now your gun's gone, Tyson. Come on down.
5: Yeah. Come up here and get me. You haven't caught me yet. So long.
9: Oh, look at him run. He should make a misstep or lose his balance up there. He'd fall off and get a...
4: Tyson! Tyson, stop! Look out! You don't slip there!
9: Nick! He's lost his balance!
0: Watch out, Tyson!

0: say you want us to drop you at headquarters, Riley?
1: If you will, Nick.
0: Okay. Your men got the rest of Tyson's gang all right?
1: They did. They're coming right behind us.
2: Was Tyson badly hurt from his fall?
1: No, not much. Just a broken ankle. He'll be all right. All right, that is, until he gets to the electric chair.
2: Oh, Nick, when I think of how close we came to drowning, I'm scared all over again.
1: Hey, how did you say you got out of that tank, Nick?
2: Believe it or not, Lieutenant, he cut a piece of that heavy glass with a diamond in his ring.
1: Well, what do you know? But look, if it was as easy as all that, well, what took you so long doing it, Nick?
0: I had to wait until the thugs got out of the room. Then I just cut a nice little circle out of the glass right beside where the padlock was, reached out, and picked the lock. All very simple.
1: Simple for you, maybe. Not for me. When you say you found the jewels Tyson had stolen in the bottom of the tank, eh?
0: Yes, Riley. What Patsy and I had thought were pretty colored stones turned out to be all the jewels Tyson had stolen during the last 10 years, all unmounted and dumped in with the pebbles in the tank.
2: But what made you first suspect Tyson, Nick?
0: Well, Patsy, it was his voice first. Remember I told you after we saw him in the movie that I knew I had heard his voice somewhere very recently?
2: Oh, so that's why that voice sounded so familiar.
1: Can you imagine that? A movie star turned crook.
0: Then there was the fact that Tyson had faded so completely out of sight after his accident. That looked fishy to me. No great star would have let his career be ruined without bringing a suit of some kind. Unless he had some plans of his own.
2: And from what I learned from Scubby, we realized he never had brought suit.
0: Yes, and a suit like that would have made all the tabloids.
2: But how did you know Tyson and the Watchman were the same?
0: I didn't, Patsy. Until you found that makeup kit. That panchromatic makeup is often used to cover scars. And then I remembered the scarred gateman. It fitted. So did his voice, and the fact that he had the only remaining set of keys to the lot. And, of course, he had all the opportunity in the world.
2: But I bet you didn't realize that the murders were tied up with the robberies. Not until we heard those crooks talking, I mean.
0: Well, the makeup kit told me that, too. Remember, Patsy, how you always claimed that all those robberies were done by individuals, not a gang?
2: Yes, but I still don't see
0: that. Well, Tyson was a consummate actor, and he had complete knowledge of makeup. He disguised himself as a different character, I imagine, for each robbery. Evidently, he played his role expertly, since he succeeded in giving the impression that different people were committing the various thefts.
1: But say, if that makeup was so good, well, why couldn't he have gone back to the movies instead of turning thief?
0: Well, Riley, it was good enough for dim lights, but not for the sharp eyes of the camera.
1: Oh, I see.
2: Poor fellow. What an end for a great star.
0: Yes. The explosion probably injured his mind, too.
2: One more thing, Nick. How did he get to be caretaker?
0: Oh, I asked Stone that. He said he felt sorry for the man and had given him the job out of kindness.
2: Oh?
0: Well, that's all over now.
2: Except that from now on I'm allergic to water anywhere, except in drinking glasses.

0: This was another strange experience of Nick Carter, Master Detective, called The Glass Coffin, or Nick Carter and the Mystery of the Voodoo Curse. Another of the curious adventures of Nick Carter, which are brought to you regularly at the same time by WOR Mutual. And now, Nick, will you tell us something about your story for next week?
1: Well, next week we leave this part of the country and are going out west to the mining districts of Montana.
0: Did you go too, Patsy?
2: Yes, I went along. But Nick and Scubby did most of the work and had most of the excitement. I just stayed in the hotel and waited.
1: Yes, that was the first case that Scubby and I really worked out together.
2: And before they were through with it, Scubby very nearly went crazy, literally. And Nick just missed being buried alive.
1: You see, it started out to be a case of robbery. But it ended up with at least two murders and more excitement than I've had in a long time.
0: Well, I hope it's as good as it sounds.
1: It's better. But more of that next week. So long.
2: So long, folks. We'll be seeing you.
0: And so long to you, Nick and Patsy. In the strange adventure you've just heard, Nick Carter was impersonated by Lon Clark, Patsy by Helen Choate. The story was written for Nick Carter by Nancy and Gene Webb. Original music was played by Lou White. The entire production was under the direction of Jock McGregor. Next week at the same time, another curious experience of Nick Carter entitled
3: The Flying Duck Murders, or Nick Carter and the Mysterious Gold Thieves.
0: This story is a copyrighted feature of Street & Smith Publications, Incorporated.
4: My name is Humphrey Davis. I've been playing the part of Lieutenant Riley in tonight's show. Just now, though, I'm speaking as myself. Actors, you know, appear at many war bond rallies. We like to know that what we can do may help in selling more bonds. But after all, selling more war bonds is everyone's business. You can talk to your friends about the Third War Loan Campaign just as any speaker might. You know the reasons why we must buy extra bonds. You know how purchases of extra war bonds back the attack. You know that they're a great investment. And you know that giving up something you were planning to buy for yourself and buying war bonds instead isn't really any sacrifice. And as you think of these things, how about doing more in this third war loan yourself? Because you can't do too much for the men who are fighting for us every minute somewhere in the world.
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5: You're listening to the Detective Shows Hour on ABN, the Antioch Broadcasting Network. You just heard an episode of Nick Carter, Master Detective, which originally aired Monday, September 27th, 1943, 83 years ago today, titled The Glass Coffin. Here's an episode of Richard Diamond, which originally aired Wednesday, September 27th, 1950, 76 years ago today. Its title, The Happen Murder Case.
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2: Oh, pardon me.
3: Huh?
2: You know where I might find Mr. Richard Diamond?
3: You want to hire him?
2: Yes.
3: Well, stop being so bashful, friend. Come in, come in.
2: Thank you. You're Mr. Diamond?
3: Well, any resemblance to the Irish washerwoman is purely intentional.
2: Do you always do your own laundry?
3: Always. Keeps my petty cash from looking too petty. Sit down, Mr.
2: Baxter. Clay Baxter from Okmulgee, Oklahoma.
3: Clay Baxter from Okmulgee, Oklahoma, was a man I guess to be in his early 50s. Straight up, he crowded 6'3", counting the 2-inch heels on his handmade boots. Looking at him, I thought of an old Remington print and suddenly felt like singing a chorus of Home on the Range.
2: I'd like you to come to Okmulgee with me, Mr. Diamond.
3: Well, why, Mr. Baxter?
2: My brother was killed yesterday. The sheriff and the coroner said it was an accident. I don't believe it.
3: How did you happen to look me up?
2: I raise cattle, Mr. Diamond. I do a great deal of business in Chicago and New York. I wanted a detective with experience, someone with a good reputation.
3: Bless you.
2: I called a friend on Wall Street, and he recommended several men. One of them was you. I checked your background. I'm satisfied.
3: Oh, good. I charge $100 a day in expenses.
2: Chicken feed. I'll pay it, and if you catch the man who done it, I'll give you a $1,000 bonus.
3: Oh, well, now, I can't leave right away. It'll take me at least 5 minutes to get my affairs in order.
2: Yeah, I can certainly see you appreciate a buck.
3: Mr. Baxter, I appreciate a buck like a Texan appreciates Texas.
2: Texas? Never heard of it.
3: How was your brother supposed to have been killed?
2: Thrown from his horse, skull fracture.
3: And you don't believe it?
2: I do not.
3: Why?
2: Too good a horseman.
3: Well, it could have happened.
2: Well, if it did, he'd have taken the fall right. Might have busted something, but wouldn't have killed him.
3: Anything else?
2: His wife. My brother was a wealthy man, Mr. Diamond. His wife will inherit everything. Ranch, cattle, all worth about $8 or $10 million.
3: You think she had something to do with his death?
2: You tell me, Mr. Diamond.
3: I called Helen, told her I was off to Okmulgee, promised I'd send her a couple of Navajos or whatever they had out there. Then I took Clay Baxter over to my flat and threw a few things into a suitcase.
2: Oklahoma's dry.
3: So's Richard Diamond.
2: Might get arrested.
3: I don't want to leave it here.
2: Wouldn't make any difference if it was empty, would it?
3: No.
2: Got a couple of glasses?
3: A fifth usually adds up to a full evening, but that's only when Clay Baxter isn't around. When he poured one for the road, the water line receded 6 inches. I had a quick one, and he finished it.
2: How'd that soldier?
3: How do you feel?
2: Oh, lively.
3: Why don't we forget the plane? You just start running for the window, and I'll climb on. Okmulgee, Oklahoma. Population 17,091, according to the last census, and very hot in August. Baxter's station wagon's waiting at the airport, and the driver took us into town, where I was introduced to the local law.
2: This here's Sheriff Billings.
3: How are you, Sheriff?
2: Jim, this is Mr. Diamond. He's a private detective from New York.
4: Howdy, Diamond.
3: Howdy.
4: Private detective, huh?
3: Oh, I've been called other things.
4: Still ain't satisfied, huh, Clay?
2: Not yet. And you ain't either, and you know it, Jim.
3: How about it, Sheriff? You think Mr. Baxter's brother was killed deliberately?
4: Coroner says it was an accident. Hit his head on a rock.
2: That ain't what Mr. Diamond asked.
4: Well, Will Baxter was a pretty good rider, but he could have been thrown. All the evidence says he was. Could see plain where his horse bolted.
3: What could have made his horse shy?
4: Snake, maybe.
2: Not that horse, and you know it, Jim.
4: Well, maybe stepped in a chuck hole. He was limping right bad when he got back to the barn.
3: No signs of anyone else near the body?
4: Well, when I got there, some of Will's boys had already ridden out.
3: Who found him?
4: A couple old miners. Luke and Phineas Merriweather.
3: Well, let's go out to the ranch, Mr. Baxter, and take another look at the spot where your brother died.
4: Will Baxter's ranch is 40 miles from here, Mr. Diamond.
2: Maybe you'd like to go out to my place and freshen up a bit first. You go ahead and shave and shower. I'm going to go build me a drink.
3: Hey, this is quite a place, Mr. Baxter. I'm
2: glad you like it. Take a swim in the pool if you'd want, but watch out for the catfish.
3: Catfish?
2: I'm a bachelor, don't use the pool much, and I don't usually have guests. Love catfish for dinner, so I keep them in the pool.
3: I caught a guy once floating bodies in his bathtub.
2: Don't say. Funny, Harvey.
3: I showered and shaved and met Baxter out by the pool where he was feeding his catfish. I watched a pound of liver disappear like lychee nuts in the Tong War. And we all headed back to town where we picked up Sheriff Billings. 40 miles later, we pulled up in front of the late Will Baxter's ranch. A little different architecture, but just as impressive as my client's.

0: Hello, Clay. Afternoon, Sheriff.
1: Oh, Wilma.
2: Afternoon, Wilma.
1: Wilma, this here's Mr. Richard Diamond. Wilma Baxter, my brother's wife.
3: How do you do?
0: How do you do, Mr. Diamond?
2: Private detective. Come up from New York.
0: Oh? Well, why don't we all go in the house? It's too hot out here.
1: Mr. Diamond wants to go out and look at the spot where Will got himself killed.
0: Certainly. Have one of the boys fix you up with some horses. When you're done, why not stop back for dinner?
1: Mr. Diamond's eating with me, and he's going to be pretty busy for a while.
0: Now, I'll give you a rain check, Mr. Diamond.
3: Oh, thank you.
0: I'd like you to tell me about New York. It's been a long time, and I've almost forgotten what it's like.
1: Let's go, Jim. It's getting late.
0: Bye, Mr. Diamond. Nice meeting you.
3: Goodbye, Mrs. Baxter.
1: Seems all broken up, don't she?
3: Yeah. Where was she when her husband got killed?
2: Perfect alibi. In town all day. A lot of people saw her. Mighty fine-looking woman.
3: Mighty. We all rode down to the stables, and one of the hands saddled up three horses, and we started out across the open desert. For a man who had spent all his life riding around in taxicabs, the experience was just short of agonizing.
2: Just up ahead, Diamond.
3: Swell.
1: Never rode much, did you?
3: No, I always bounce like this. Like to make my money belt jingle.
2: Well, here it is.
1: Whoa.
3: Yeah, whoa.
2: Well, here's where they found the body.
3: Now, what did he hit his head on?
2: That rock right there.
3: Mm-hmm. Did you take an impression of the wound to see if it matched?
2: Nope.
3: Why not?
2: Never thought about it.
3: Well, that's a pretty good reason. Anyway, let's dig that rock out and take it back with us. I spent the next minutes limping around, looking for something, and came up with nothing except a longing for a hot Epsom salts bath. We dug up the large rock and took it back with us to Wilma Baxter's ranch.
4: Whoa!
5: Oh, whoa! Whoa! Whoa!
4: Whoa!
5: Whoa! Whoa!
4: Hey.
5: Whoa!
4: Oh!
6: Howdy, Sheriff.
2: Howdy, Frank. This here's Mr. Diamond, Frank. Diamond, this is Frank Kelly, the ranch foreman.
6: Howdy. Detective fella, huh? Miss Baxter told me about you. Said you was doing some investigating.
2: Yes, sir. Scientific investigation. The way the city boys do it.
6: What you going to do with that raw?
3: Hopscotch. Oh, on second thought, I think we'll take turns untying the knots in my back.
1: Good warm shower and you'll feel fit as a fiddle.
3: Well, I got a good start. I'm shaped like one.
6: You'll find it a little bit rough out here, Diamond.
3: Oh, I'll get used to it, Mr. Kelly.
6: I hope you're right. Ain't much like the big city.
3: Oh? Just what is the big city like, Mr. Kelly?
6: I ain't never been there. Just what I've noticed. Looks like a man can get pretty soft living in the city.
3: Well, I'd like to show you where I was brought up sometime, Mr. Kelly. We never got around to playing cowboy, though. We were too busy kicking each other's teeth out.
6: See you later, Mr. Baxter. So long, Sheriff.
1: I don't think Frank likes you, Diamond.
3: Well, what about Will Baxter's horse? I can take a look at him.
1: Right over there in that stall.
2: Really pulled up lame.
1: Oh, good horse. Never figured to shy at anything.
2: Man, look at that.
3: His hip's swollen.
2: Yeah, really twisted something. Steady, boy. Steady.
3: Hey, that looks like an infection.
2: Yeah, it's a funny thing. It kind of does.
1: What are you getting at, Mr. Diamond?
3: Oh, I'm not getting into thing, Mr. Baxter. I just said it looked like an infection.
2: Yeah, we better tell Mrs. Baxter or Frank. Have someone take care of it.
3: Tell me, boys. If you jabbed a horse with something, would that make him bolt? Come on, I want to get back to town and talk with the coroner.

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0: And now back to tonight's adventure with Richard Diamond, private detective, starring Dick Powell.
3: Now, look here, Jim. Ain't my word good enough?
4: Why, sure it is, Coroner. But Clay hired Mr. Diamond to do some investigating, and he's doing it.
3: Clay, I tell you, your brother died from natural causes.
5: I don't think so.
3: But if you insist, I'll show this detective fella the body.
6: I want the head wound matched to this rock.
3: Okay, but the mortuary ain't gonna like it. They got him all ready to bury.
6: The coroner led me across the street and into a funeral parlor where I took a look at the late Will Baxter. 6 years with the 5th Precinct homicide and a couple of dozen killings should have conditioned me. But like always, the first look shakes something loose in the middle of my stomach, and I have to keep swallowing hard.
3: Looks right natural, don't he, Clay?
5: Yeah.
4: They do a good job here.
6: Bully for them.
3: He hit his head right here. Concussion, plain and simple.
6: No other marks or bruises?
3: Nope.
6: While the coroner rolled the late Will Baxter into one of the back rooms and made a comparison with the head wound and the rock we'd brought in from the ranch, we went out on the front porch for some air. I lit a cigarette and thought about an old case I'd worked on 5 or 6 years before.
3: Hey, you got a cigarette?
5: Sure, Doc. Picayune, all right?
3: Funny thing.
6: Head wound doesn't match the rock.
3: Sure doesn't. Wound is too deep. Rock's round and flat. Nothing sticking up to go that deep.
6: Then I want an autopsy.
4: Why? Fracture still killed him?
6: No, I doubt it. When someone plans a murder, they don't count on one blow to do the trick.
3: Bet there's nothing else that could have done it.
6: Well, nothing you can see. I've met someone here in Okmulgee that I'm pretty sure is wanted for another killing very similar to this. Now, Doc, go make that autopsy and fast.
5: You think maybe you found something, Diamond? You think Will was killed deliberately?
6: Maybe, but we'll have to wait for the autopsy. In the meantime, I'd like to go out and visit those two old-timers.
4: Luke and Phineas?
6: That's right, Sheriff.
4: Well, it's mighty dangerous. Come on, I'll take you out.
6: You better wait here for the report. Mr. Baxter and I will go on out.
4: All right, you can use my horses, so you won't have to go all the way back to the ranch.
6: Horses?
5: Well, the Merriweathers are on the other side of town, not about 10 miles, no roads.
6: Oh, horses, 10 miles. I mean, never play kick the can again.
5: You don't take the horses, do you, Diamond?
6: Maybe if you could find me a nice, long, thin one.
7: Holy Ike. Whoa, steady.
5: That's one of the Merriweathers.
6: Well, let's get out of here. Come on, horse. Now, come on, I'm yellow, and I admit it.
5: Now, it's okay, Diamond. That's just the boy's way of letting you know not to come any farther, unless they say so.
6: Oh, swell greetings. What happens now?
5: Hey, up there! Luke! Phineas!
8: What you want?
5: It's Clay Baxter. I got a friend here who wants to talk to you.
8: Phineas? Yeah, Luke? Hey, Baxter. Got some friend who wants to palaver.
9: I don't feel like palavering. Better shoot him.
7: Giddy up.
5: Just take it easy. Take it easy. They always act like this.
8: Penny don't want to palaver. I gotta shoot you if you don't promote.
5: It's important. About my brother.
8: Penny? Yeah, Luke? It's about his brother, the dead one we found the other day.
9: Oh... All right, I guess. Let one of them come up.
8: Baxter?
5: Yeah, Luke?
8: Send your friend on up.
6: And up I went, leaving my better judgment running off across the desert. I climbed a small hill and found myself standing at the entrance of an old mine shaft. Luke and Phineas and Merriweather stood on either side, shotguns ready, pointed right at my chest.
10: Start talking.
6: Well, gentlemen, my name is Diamond.
11: Don't pay no import to names. What do you want?
6: Just wanted to ask some questions about the man you found the other day.
10: You a policeman?
6: Well, kind of.
11: Shoot him.
6: Oh, now, wait a minute. I'm not a real policeman.
10: Then what are you?
6: I'm a private detective.
10: Luke? Yeah.
6: What's the matter? It's an honest profession. Fellow's got to make a living.
10: You a real live private detective?
6: Well, I'm a private detective. The real live part I'm depending on.
11: Well, my goodness gracious. Come on in, have some victuals.
6: Huh?
10: Why, mister, me and Finney read all them stories about you fellas.
11: Uh-huh.
10: We filled up one whole kennel with old detective magazines. You fellas really are something.
11: Wait a minute.
6: What's wrong?
11: Let's see your badge.
6: Oh, yeah. Sure. There you are.
10: Yes, sir. Well, I'll be dogged. Come on in, friend. Come on in. I'd like to ask you some questions about this here Dick Tracy fella.
6: Well, one minute I'd faced two shotguns, the next I was turned into an honored guest. I had coffee and biscuits with Luke and Phineas, and answered enough questions about the private detective business to fill a dime novel of my own. I squeezed in enough questions to find out that the boys hadn't seen or found anything unusual when they discovered Will Baxter's body. Four cups of coffee and a dozen biscuits later, I bid the Merriweathers a fond farewell and returned to Clay Baxter.
5: They loved you?
6: Oh, worshipped me. They're starting a Richard Diamond fan club.
5: Well, did you find out anything?
6: No.
5: Well, give me your hand. I'll help you up on your horse.
6: Oh, couldn't I just walk back? Come on, horse. Hold still. Steady, boy. Clay Baxter, sitting in his saddle, had leaned down and grabbed my hand to help me up on my horse, and that was when he got it. His horse took out with the wounded man still up and hanging on. I booted my horse in the ribs. Oh! I took off after Baxter like Citation on a good day. I closed my eyes, prayed a little, and tried to remember every jockey I'd ever seen before. Suddenly, I looked up and spotted Baxter's horse dead ahead, standing still and right in my path. Whoa!
5: Well, I guess it's just my time. If I don't die from this bullet I got in me, I'm gonna do it from laughing.

0: How is he, Doc?
1: Oh, he'll be all right. Bullet went clean through, just under the collarbone. Didn't break anything. How do you feel, Mr. Diamond?
2: Crippled.
0: Any idea who shot Clay?
2: No.
1: Clay said he thought it might have been the Merriweather boys.
2: No, it couldn't have been.
0: Why not?
2: Well, the Merriweather boys use shotguns, not rifles. What about that autopsy, Doc? Well, come on, what about it?
1: You was right. Will Baxter didn't die from a skull fracture.
2: What was it?
1: You don't know what was used for sure. A long, thin instrument. Whoever did it pulled the lower eyelid down, killed Will Baxter by jabbing something through the eye into his brain.
0: Probably hit him over the head to knock him off the horse, and then got down and made sure.
2: And then jabbed his horse in the flank to make him bald.
1: Nasty way to kill a man.
2: Well, it's been done before. Not a man's way of killing.
0: Wilma Baxter was in town all day.
2: When Clay comes around, tell him I borrowed his station wagon.
0: Going out to see Wilma?
2: Going out to her ranch. I want to take another look at Will Baxter's lame horse. And, Doc, I want to borrow a pair of surgical probes. I climbed into the station wagon. Close to an hour later, I pulled up on the side of the road. The gate to the ranch house was another 100 yards up ahead. So I piled out, climbed the tall white fence, and slipped into the barn. Steady, fella. Steady. Steady. The horse's left flank was still swollen and very close to a serious infection. I ran my hand over the spot. Steady, boy. There was something still stuck in the flesh, so I used the surgical probes and prayed the horse wouldn't kick my brains out. Whoa. Whoa. Steady, boy. Steady. There. Sorry, fellow.
3: I didn't know you were a vet, Mr. Diamond.
2: Huh? Oh, good evening, Mrs. Baxter.
3: You know, in this part of the country, you can get shot for horse stealing.
2: Oh, not stealing. Just taking this out of your horse's flank.
3: What is it?
2: That's a piece of a long needle. Might be a hat pin or something.
3: I think you'd better tell me what this is all about.
2: Oh, certainly. Your husband was murdered.
3: That's impossible.
2: Suit yourself, but he was. Somebody hit him over the head, knocked him from his horse, jabbed this needle into his eye, then jabbed it into the horse's flank so the horse would pull up lame, look like he'd shied. The killer tried to shoot me this evening, but he missed and got Clay Baxter instead.
3: And who do you think did this?
2: I don't know. The method doesn't fit a man.
3: A woman, then?
2: Well, the blow on the back of the head rules out a woman. Too much force.
3: What have you got left?
2: What I started with. A man. And a woman.
3: Very interesting theory.
2: Mm-hmm. You're from New York, aren't you?
3: I've been there.
2: I thought so. Your face is familiar.
3: I haven't been in New York in at least 10 years, Mr. Diamond.
2: Oh, funny. Well, I've got to go out to the Merriweathers.
3: Those two old miners who found my husband?
2: Mm-hmm. They saw the murderer.
3: What?
2: Yeah, that's why I know how it was done. I was out there earlier, and I've got to go back after a sworn statement.
3: Well, why didn't they speak up before this?
2: Afraid. Said it was none of the business. See you later, Mrs. Baxter.
4: Have another biscuit, Inspector.
2: No thanks, fellas. 10's plenty.
4: Will Baxter was murdered, huh?
2: That's right, and Mrs. Baxter thinks you two saw who did the killing.
4: Gonna lay a trap, huh?
2: Yes, Luke, gonna lay a trap.
4: Mm.
2: Now, look. I remembered Mrs. Baxter from someplace the first time I saw her. Then when I found out how the murder was committed, I recalled a case very similar back in New York. Man was hit over the head, pushed down a flight of stairs, and his brain pierced by a hat pin. A man actually did it, but a woman planned it. The man was caught, but the woman disappeared.
4: Why'd they do it?
2: The victim was insured. They wanted to make it look like an accident. Come on, we better spread out. We should have company pretty soon. The two old-timers took off their coats and gave me some beat-up pants, which I stuffed with pillows and blankets. In 5 minutes flat, I had two dummies sitting with me at the little table.
4: You think they'll fall for it?
2: Well, you can't tell, but you two go on outside and wait until somebody comes in. I just want him to try for one of the dummies.
4: Well, what if he tries for you?
2: Killjoy. Luke and Phineas took their place outside the mine, and I smoked a dozen cigarettes, and then I heard someone coming in, moving quietly up the tunnel toward the light. I played it big. Well, that's fine, Phineas. Now, if you'll just sign this statement. I rolled, and the dummy that represented Phineas Merriweather doubled over from the force of the slug. He shot again, and Luke's dummy toppled. I kicked the lamp out before he got around to yours truly.
1: Two down and one to go, Diamond.
2: I'm afraid I got a big surprise for you, friend.
1: I ain't worried.
2: You should be. It wasn't even close. You're a lousy shot.
1: Yeah.
2: You missed earlier this evening and got Clay Baxter instead.
1: I'll make up for it.
4: No, you won't, friend. Drop it. You heard him. Drop it.
1: Okay, all right. Don't you.
2: Wait a minute. Where'll I get the light? Yeah.
4: Well, hey, it's a Kelly fella.
2: Yeah, you're getting way out of line for a ranch foreman, Kelly.
4: Give it to him, Mr. Diamond.
2: Who had you kill Will Baxter? You know, Kelly, you said something today about getting soft in the city. Wonder just how soft I've gotten.
5: Maybe you'd like to find out.
2: Turn him loose, boys.
4: Yes, sir. Go on, now. Go to it, Mr. Diamond.
2: I don't like getting shot at. It makes me real unhappy when anyone runs around killing people.
4: No,
2: Now, Kelly, why'd you kill Will Baxter?
5: Wilma Baxter talked me into it, promised me a share of the ranch.
2: And for that, you killed a man, huh?
5: It's a big ranch.
2: Oh, get up.

0: with Mr. Diamond.
1: I hate to go myself, boys. Love them biscuits.
0: Maybe we'll get up and see you in New York sometime.
1: Hey, Kelly's coming, too. Hmm? Doesn't like being tied to his horse like that, I guess.
0: Finny.
2: Yeah, Duke?
0: Fella's coming, too. Hit him with something.
2: Sure.

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Richard Diamond, Private Detective, stars Dick Powell in the title role and is written by Blake Edwards with music composed and conducted by Frank Worth. Featured in tonight's cast were Hal March, Arthur Q. Bryan, Virginia Gregg, Barton Yarborough, Wilms Herbert, and Wally Mayer. Richard Diamond, Private Detective, is transcribed in Hollywood by Jaime Del Valle. 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
4: Wait a minute. Have you heard the strange tales of the Whistler?

0: I'm the Whistler.
1: I don't know what it is. It's a figure. I can't tell whether it's a man or a woman. It comes through the door and walks with outstretched arms toward my bed, reaching for me.
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0: I, the Whistler, know many things, for I walk by night. I know many strange tales, many secrets hidden in the hearts of men and women who have stepped into the shadows. I know the nameless terrors of which they dare not speak. And so I tell you the weird tale of jealousy. At the edge of the cliff overlooking the sea sits a gray stone mansion, weather-beaten by the storms of several decades. To this mansion, Gilbert Durant brought his bride, Lucia. That was 4 years ago. Gilbert and Lucia were quite happy until last year when Lucia's half-sister, Beverly, came to live with them. Gradually, something began to happen. At first, Lucia realized that Gilbert's ardor was beginning to cool. He became more absorbed in his writing. Then she felt the cold clamminess of the stone structure almost creep about her and clutch her. Fear grew in her mind, a fear that nearly took her breath. It is evening now, and Lucia, having excused herself at dinner, tosses on her bed in a fretful sleep.
1: No. No. Don't. Don't. Get away from me. Ah! No. No.
3: No. No. What's wrong?
1: Benson. Benson, come in.
3: What was wrong? Why were you screaming?
1: Benson, I must have been dreaming. It was horrible.
3: Hey, you're white as a ghost. You're shaking like a leaf.
1: Yes, I know. Oh, Mrs. Benson, I can't stand it. It's driving me mad. That makes the fourth or fifth time I've dreamed the same thing. The same thing in every detail.
3: I've never heard you scream before.
1: It always comes a little closer to me. Tonight it almost reached me.
3: It? What do you mean?
1: I don't know what it is. It's a figure. A human figure. But I can't tell whether it's a man or a woman. It comes through that door and walks slowly across the room with its arms outstretched, reaching for me.
3: Are you sure you were dreaming?
1: Oh, now that I think of it, it isn't like a dream, an ordinary dream. Its reality seems to carry over even after I'm awake.
3: Oh, that's what's made you so ill.
1: This dream, if it is a dream, means something? Is that what you think? It's a premonition?
3: Perhaps.
1: What time is it?
3: 9 o'clock.
1: Where's Gilbert?
3: Your husband went horseback riding over an hour ago. Your sister went with him.
1: Beverly? Why didn't he ask me to go?
3: Well, you know you haven't been feeling very well lately.
1: Oh, yes. Yes, of course.
3: Well, if you're feeling better, I'll go back to my room.
1: Hmm? Oh, yes, I'll be all right. Good night.
3: Good night, ma'am.
1: Beverly. Gilbert.
4: Beverly.

0: Lucia lies for a while, staring wild-eyed at the patch of moonlight on the bedroom door. And finally, she drops off to sleep. Then, as the clock strikes 10:30, the door opens slowly, silently. A figure steps into the room and moves noiselessly through the moonlight to Lucia's bed and stands staring at her. Suddenly, Lucia opens her eyes.
1: Gilbert, don't!
2: Lucia, what's wrong with you?
1: What are you doing in my room?
2: I just wanted to know how you felt.
1: How long have you been standing there?
2: Oh, just a few seconds.
1: I was dreaming, I guess. When I woke up, you startled me.
2: Why were you yelling, don't?
1: I don't know. I haven't the slightest idea.
2: I talked to Dr. Hanby about you today. Told him you were run down, and he suggested I get a tonic for you. I'll drop in at the drugstore on my way home tomorrow evening.
1: A tonic?
2: Yes.
1: What is it?
2: Oh, I don't remember. Something in strychnine.
1: Strychnine?
2: Yes, he said it would give you an appetite.
1: Where have you been, Gil?
2: Oh, I've been riding. Nice moonlight night. Very pleasant.
1: Did Beverly enjoy it?
2: Yes, she's an excellent rider. I've decided to buy that filly from Thompson. Going over there tomorrow afternoon.
1: Is Beverly going with you?
2: Yes, she's a good judge of horseflesh. Why?
1: Nothing, I just asked.
2: Well, good night, Lucia. See you at breakfast?
1: Yes. Good night.

0: Natasha waits till she hears her husband turn out his light, then slips quickly to her door and quietly down the stairs to the library. With every beat of her pulse, she hears Gil's words.
1: Something, something in strychnine. Something, something in strychnine.
0: She snaps on the light and steps to the shelf holding the encyclopedia. She runs her fingers down the long line of books. L-M-N-O, P to R. And then she stops and stares in terror. The S to T is missing. Lucia glances wildly about the room, and then she sees it. There on the desk, the missing volume, and open. She rushes to the desk and stares down at the open page.
2: Good Lord! It's true!

0: I'll tell you what, Beverly. I'll leave the deal entirely up to you.
1: Up to me? Oh, Gil, that's not fair.
0: Why not?
1: Well, suppose she turns out to be a lemon.
0: I don't think she will, because you're going to have the job of training her.
1: Oh, you certainly flatter me.
0: Not in the least. Oh. Good morning, Lucia.
2: I just realized what time it was. You'll be leaving in a few minutes.
0: Yes, it's 9 this very minute. I better step on it. More coffee, Beverly?
1: No, thanks. How do you feel, Lucia?
2: Why, better. Much better.
1: You better eat something.
2: No, I can't.
0: At least some coffee.
2: Yes, I'll have some coffee.
0: I've got to run. See you later, Lucia.
2: Yes, Gil.
0: And I'll see you this afternoon at 2, Beverly.
1: Yes, I'll meet you in town at 2. Oh, Gil, don't forget Lucia's medicine.
0: I won't. Goodbye, Lucia.
2: Are you meeting Gil in town, Beverly?
1: Yes, he wants me to decide on that filly he's interested in.
2: Where did you learn so much about horses?
1: Well, it seems to be natural. Why don't you get interested in horses, Lucia?
2: Why should I?
1: What are you interested in?
2: Well, I'm interested in a few things. My husband in particular.
1: You don't act interested in anything.
2: Really?
1: If you'll take my advice, you'll snap out of this coma and get some pep.
2: Is Gil like women with pep?
1: No man cares about a woman who sits around and mopes. I think you're a hypochondriac.
2: Do you?
1: You should do something about it.
2: I intend to do something about it.
1: I'm glad to hear it. Get out and do things. Play games, golf, tennis, swim, and ride. Maybe this medicine will fix you up.
2: You know all about it, do you? What is it?
1: Oh, I don't know. It's a tonic, a builder-upper.
2: I wish I could believe that.
1: At least you can try it. It won't hurt you.
2: No? I wonder.

0: Come in, Doctor.
1: Lucia, why did you call me out here? What's wrong?
0: I just couldn't make it into town.
1: Oh, it can't be as bad as that.
0: Did Gilbert talk to you about me yesterday?
1: Oh, I saw Gil for a few moments at the club during lunch. Said you were run down.
0: Did you give him a prescription for me?
1: I never do that until I've examined the patient.
0: You didn't give him a prescription?
1: Why, no.
0: What did you suggest for me?
1: Oh, I don't know. Just mentioned a few tonics he might get for you. Spoke of beef, iron, and wine, sherry and egg, and well, I don't remember what else.
0: Then you mentioned nothing specifically.
1: Don't think so.
0: I see.
1: What seems to be wrong with you, Lucia?
0: I don't know exactly. Something has been happening to me that... Well, frankly, I'm afraid I'm losing my mind.
1: Oh, come now. We all feel that way at times.
0: I'm serious. Things happen to me in the night.
1: What sort of things?
0: First, I thought they were just nightmares. But when you have a nightmare, you wake up and the fear is gone. You realize the truth. This vision that comes to me haunts me through the waking hours as well.
1: Vision?
0: Something. I think it's a person comes through my bedroom door. Approaches my bed with outstretched arms as though it intends to strangle me. Each time it comes a little closer. And my fear is that eventually it will get to me before I wake up.
1: Hmm. You always dream the same dream?
0: If it is a dream, yes.
1: Who is the person?
0: I don't know.
1: And you don't think it's really a dream?
0: No. I think it's a premonition.
1: Well... Have you any basis for such a fear in real life? Is there someone or something that you're afraid of?
0: Doctor, I'm convinced that they're not dreams. And I'm not asleep.
1: Oh, nonsense.
0: I'm positive they're not mere dreams.
1: Well, I think it's all due to your rundown condition. You probably don't sleep as soundly as you should, and so you transfer sounds in the night to dreams, nightmares.
0: That's exactly what I mean. If I'm only half asleep, I may be transferring actual movements and sounds into dreams. In other words, if someone slams the door in the night, I may half hear it and attribute it to a dream.
1: Yeah, go on.
0: Then perhaps I'm not dreaming.
1: I think you'd better come into town and have a thorough physical.
0: You mean a checkup by a psychiatrist?
1: Well, I may have someone to help me. It's a usual thing, you know.
0: Oh. Oh, Dr. Henry. I'm so frightened.
1: Oh, now. Everything's going to be all right.
0: I'm afraid. I'm afraid that... I'm going to die. Someone is trying to kill me.
1: You're not going to die. That's ridiculous.
0: I'll call you and make an appointment.
1: Very well. In the meantime, try not to think about it. Keep your mind on something on the brighter side.
0: Yes, I'll try.

0: Yes, try, Lucia. Try hard to keep your mind on something brighter. But you can't, can you? That awful gnawing of jealousy and fear occupy every moment. Gil and Beverly, Gil and Beverly, how could they do such a thing? Then, as the afternoon fades and dusk sets in, there is a knock at Lucia's door.
1: Are you asleep, Lucia?
2: No, not asleep.
1: How are you feeling?
2: Well, I seem to have developed a headache.
1: Have you eaten anything today?
2: No, I didn't care for anything.
1: Well, this will help them. Better take a dose now. I'll measure it for you.
2: What is it?
1: Why, it's the tonic.
2: Did Dr. Hanby prescribe it?
1: Well, yes. Yes, he did.
2: Where's Beverly?
1: Down in the library.
2: Did you buy the horse?
1: Yes, Beverly thought she was a fine animal.
2: I didn't know Beverly knew so much about horses.
1: She's a horsewoman after my own heart.
2: Is she?
1: Rides like the wind, too.
2: She had intended to go home tomorrow. She's staying on?
1: She's got to. I wouldn't think of her leaving now.
2: Why not?
1: Well, for one thing, she's going to train the horse.
2: And what else?
1: Why, nothing else. Here, take this. It's a little bitter, but you'll get used to it.
2: Gil!
1: Go ahead. It won't hurt you.
2: I don't want it.
1: And why not?
2: It has poison in it.
1: Well, I suppose it does have a little, yes, but only enough to act as a tonic.
2: I don't want it. I won't take it.

0: What's wrong, Gil? You look upset.
1: I am. Lucia didn't want to take it.
0: No? Why not?
1: She's afraid of medicine.
0: What are you going to do?
1: She finally took a dose of it. If I know her at all, she'll never take another drop.
0: But she's got to take it, Gil. Got to figure out a way to make her take it.
1: It can't be disguised. It's too bitter.
0: Try something else.
1: I'll try and coax her into it again.
0: Isn't there something that tastes more pleasant, or something that you could put in milk or orange juice?
1: I don't know. Well, I'll find something.
0: Of course you will. You've got to.
1: I think Mrs. Benson is the cause of her dislike for medicine. She's keeping her upset. I'm going to let Mrs. Benson go for 2 or 3 days. And maybe something can be accomplished. I'll speak to her now. Well, Benson, what are you doing standing here in the dark?
2: I was just going upstairs to see if Mr. Durant wanted anything before I went out.
1: I see. Oh, by the way, I'm staying home for a couple of days, and I thought that since you've been staying so close to the job, you'd welcome a few days' leave.
2: Leave? Why, yes, but Mrs. Durant may prefer that I stay.
1: I think you'd better get a little rest yourself. You needn't come back till Friday.
2: But I don't need a rest.
1: You come back Friday.
2: Yes, very well, sir. I'll run up and see her before I go.
3: Come in. Oh, Benson. I thought you'd gone into town for the evening.
2: I'm leaving in a few minutes, but I had to see you.
3: Oh, I'm glad you came up. I've got to talk to someone. I know now they're not dreams. They are premonitions. And I know who's trying to kill me.
2: Who?
3: My husband and Beverly.
2: I know.
3: You know?
2: I just heard them talking low in the library. They were talking about the medicine. He said you were too stubborn and probably wouldn't take another dose. And she said he'd have to find some way to make you take it.
3: Then it is poison. They want me out of the way. He got angry because I refused to take it.
2: Oh, yes, and there's something else. He just told me that he would not be going into town for several days and told me not to come back here till Friday.
3: Good Lord.
2: I'll go on into town as planned, but I'll slip back toward midnight and come up the back way.
3: And I won't take a thing they give me.
2: I'll be back at midnight.
3: Thank you, Benson. Good night.
2: Good night, ma'am.
4: A few minutes before 12, Mrs. Benson returns to the mansion. No lights are burning, so she makes her way quietly through the back entrance, slips up the stairs, and taps lightly on Lucia's bedroom door.
2: Mrs. Durant! Mrs. Durant!
4: Then she turns the knob, opens the door, and snaps on the light.
2: Mrs. Durant, are you here?
4: Then Benson steps quickly toward the bed. The bed is empty, but a horrible sight meets her eyes.
2: Oh, blood. Blood all over the bed. They've done it. They've murdered her. Give me the police department.

0: Yes.
1: All right, Mrs. Benson. What happened this evening?
0: Well, earlier in the evening, Mr. Durant told me I could have the night off, since I'd been staying close to Mrs. Durant for some time.
1: Mm-hmm.
0: And then later, he said he decided to let me off until Friday. But I didn't want to go, and he insisted.
1: Is there anyone else in the house?
0: Yes, Mrs. Durant's half-sister, Beverly.
1: Did you leave the house?
0: Yes, but I went up and told Mrs. Durant I'd be back about midnight.
1: If you had till Friday, why did you come back at midnight?
0: Because we were both frightened.
1: Of what?
0: Well, Mrs. Durant had been having premonitions that someone was trying to kill her.
1: Who was trying to kill her?
0: She didn't know, but she was terribly frightened.
1: Is that all?
0: No. Her husband tried to get her to take some medicine he had brought home. She refused, and he got angry.
1: How do you know he was angry?
0: I heard him talking about it to Beverly. They were in the library. And he told Beverly that Lucia was very stubborn. And Beverly said that he'd have to think of some other way.
1: Did Mrs. Durant suspect her husband and Beverly of trying to do away with her?
0: Yes, she did. She was convinced that Mr. Durant and Beverly were in love and wanted her out of the way.
1: So you came back tonight because you anticipated that something was going to happen?
0: Yes. Hmm. The house was dark, so I came up the back stairs, knocked on her door, and when I got no answer, I came in, turned on the lights, saw she was gone, and then...

0: I saw the bed all covered with blood. She wouldn't take the poison, so they did it another way. That's what they planned in the library.
1: Where are they now? Any idea?
0: Well, they didn't expect me back tonight. So they've probably gone to dispose of the body, intending to come back here and clean the place up later.
1: I see. Anybody else know about Mrs. Durant's fears?
0: Yes. She talked to Dr. Hanby. I called him right after phoning the police and told him about it. He knows.
2: Dr. Hanby, Captain Rick.
3: What in the world is the meaning of this?
1: From all indications, Mrs. Durant has been murdered and the body disposed of. Doctor, I understand Mrs. Durant told you that she was afraid that something was going to happen to her. That she was going to die.
3: What? Who told you that?
1: Mrs. Benson here.
3: I see. Well, she did call me in this morning. She'd been having strange dreams. Premonitions, she called them. I called them hallucinations.
1: Who did she think it was?
3: Well, she couldn't tell whether it was a man or a woman, but someone was always approaching her bed with outstretched arms, trying to choke her.
1: Do you think it was more than a dream?
3: Well, she was a sort of hypochondriac. I asked her to come into town where I could give her a thorough examination. I didn't take her story too seriously, but... Well, this certainly puts a different slant on the entire picture.
1: Yes, we haven't found the body. I have men out searching now. We'll find it.
2: Well, here's Mr. Durant and his sister-in-law. They found him about a half mile down the beach.
1: How are you, Durant?
4: What in the world goes on here? Oh, what's wrong, Doctor?
1: Take a look at that bed.
4: Good Lord, what's happened? Lucia, where is she?
1: We thought you could enlighten us on that point.
4: What do you mean? Is she dead? Where is she?
5: Gil.
4: Beverly.
1: Give her some water. She'll be all right in a minute.
4: But what's happened?
1: We think your wife has been murdered.
4: Murdered? Well, what are you doing here, Mrs. Benson? I thought you were gone till Friday.
1: Why did you tell her to go until Friday?
4: Why, I thought she needed a rest. She's been having long hours. Where is Lucia?
1: Where have you and your sister-in-law been?
4: Why, I slept upstairs and saw Lucia was asleep, so we decided to take a little ride down the beach. It was still early.
1: Didn't take anything with you?
4: Certainly not.
5: What do you mean by that? What would we take?
1: I don't know. I just asked. Did you two try to get Lucia to take some medicine?
5: No.
4: Wait a minute, Beverly. That won't do any good. Yes, we did. She was run down and needed a tonic, but she refused to take medicine.
1: Why did she refuse?
4: I don't know.
1: Maybe she was afraid of being poisoned.
4: That's ridiculous. Why should I want to poison her? I loved Lucia.
1: How long has your sister-in-law, Beverly, been here with you?
4: Why, I don't know. It's quite some time.
5: Just a minute. Are you inferring that Gil and
1: I'm not inferring anything. I'm merely asking questions.
5: Well, whoever suggested such a thing is lying. Why, Gil and Lucia...
4: Just a moment, Beverly. Mrs. Benson, what have you been saying? What did you tell them?
0: I told them the truth.
4: Do you think I planned to kill Lucia? Is that it?
0: Yes, you and this woman.
4: Why, that's ridiculous.
0: You tried to get her to take some medicine. She knew you were in love with her sister, and you were trying to poison her.
4: When did she come to that conclusion?
0: She had premonitions.
4: That means nothing.
0: And besides, I heard you talking, you and Beverly, planning the whole thing.
4: What?
5: She's out of her mind.
0: I heard you, I tell you. When you realized Lucia wouldn't take the medicine, Beverly said you'd have to think of some other way.
4: Some other way to what?
0: To get rid of her. What else?
4: This is the most amazing thing I ever heard of. Dr. Hanby, you know better than this. Do you think I had a reason back of wanting to know about various medicines?
3: No, I didn't. Not at the time, but now...
4: Now what?
3: Well, I'm sorry to say it all adds up to something suspicious. It seems more than just coincidental.
4: Do you think I killed Lucia?
3: Well, look about you. Look at the room. What else am I to think?
1: What was the tonic you tried to give your wife?
0: It had strychnine in it.
1: That right, Durant?
4: Why, yes. It was one of the things Dr. Hanby mentioned. It was iron, quinine, and strychnine.
1: Did you mention that, Doctor?
3: Well, I suppose I did. It's a commonly known tonic.
1: Did you add anything else to it, Durant?
4: Certainly not.
1: How about it, Sergeant? What's the report?
2: Why, the bottle contained iron, quinine, and strychnine, and a heavy content of arsenic.
4: Arsenic? But it isn't possible. I put nothing in it. Where would I get arsenic?
2: Well, it was in there just the same.
4: Good Lord, Doctor, it isn't true. You know it isn't.
3: I hate to say it, Gil, but the evidence looks bad for you.
5: Benson knows what all this is about. She's lying. She knows Gil wouldn't do such a thing. She's back of it all.
1: Why?
5: I don't know, but believe me, I'll find out if I have...
1: That'll do. Under the circumstances, I think you'd all better come down to headquarters so we can keep you separated. Come on. And no more talking.
6: Boy, 48 hours pass. Hours of relentless grilling, endless questioning. Finally, Gil and Beverly are released on a writ of habeas corpus. Now weeks have gone by, and Lucia's body has not been discovered. And so the district attorney is forced to make a public announcement that in spite of the apparent evidence, no murder charges can be preferred against Gil and Beverly due to lack of corpus delicti, the failure to produce Lucia's body. Now Beverly and Gil are in the library.
7: Beverly, I want you to know how wonderful I think you've been, the way you've stuck right beside me through this thing. I know it's been a trial for you, and... well, you're one girl in a million.
5: Thanks, Gil, but it isn't over yet. They won't stop their search for Lucia's body, and if they find it, we haven't a chance.
7: I know, but what can we do about it?
5: Well, why couldn't we leave the country?
7: Together?
5: Not necessarily. They'd be sure to follow us. We could go separately in different ways and...
7: and meet someplace later on? Is that what you mean?
5: Yes, that's what I mean.
7: It seems a bit mad. That would equal an out-and-out confession.
5: But, Gil, if they find Lucia's body, we haven't a chance. It's too strong against us.
7: We never could come back, Beverly.
5: Oh, what of it? I don't want to die, Gil, and I don't want anything to happen to you.
7: Beverly, I don't know what to say.
5: I'm frightened, Gil. I can't stay here with such horrible fear hanging over me. I'll go mad. If you don't go, then I will. I'll leave tonight.
7: Please, Beverly, I need you more than ever now. Please don't go.
8: Don't worry, Gilbert. She won't leave you.
7: Lucia.
5: Good Lord.
8: I won't let her leave you. I'll see that you both go together and stay together for a long, long time.
7: Lucia, what does this mean? We thought you were dead.
8: Disappointed, are you?
7: Where have you been?
5: What happened to you?
8: We're coming to that. You thought I was dead. Well, I'm not. I'm live enough to pull this trigger. I've been behind those drapes and I heard every word you said. Now I know you're in love with each other. Now I know you wanted to do away with me.
7: In love? With Beverly?
8: From the day she came here. She took you away from me.
5: I did not.
7: We never thought of such a thing, never.
5: It never entered my mind.
8: Why do you lie about it? You do love her. Why don't you admit it?
7: I love Beverly.
8: Yes.
7: You certainly have a vicious mind, Lucia. For the first time, I see you for what you really are. I never even thought of such a thing. But now that you mention it, I realize the truth. Yes, I do love Beverly.
5: Gil, don't.
7: Why shouldn't I? And it's Lucia's fault. She's the cause of it. A suspicious-minded devil. She let her imagination run away with her. She built this thing up, and now it's boomeranged on her. Oh, what a mess you've made of things, Lucia.
5: You mean... you and Beverly... you didn't plan...
7: Certainly not. You must have been out of your mind.
5: Oh, Gil. Gil. I thought... I was sure. Oh, Gil. Gil.
7: I'm sorry, Lucia, but that's the way it is. And you've no one to blame but your own miserable self.
6: No one to blame but her own miserable, jealous, suspicious-minded self. Lucia planned the whole thing from the beginning. She thought they were in love, thought they were planning to kill her. Lucia never had a dream, never had a premonition. She planted that in the housekeeper's mind and in the doctor's. She put the rat poison in the tonic. She put the bedroom in disorder, cut herself and smeared blood on the bed, and then disappeared. But when she read that they couldn't bring a murder charge without the body, she came back to kill Gil and Beverly herself. You see, Lucia didn't know about that little article in the law called corpus delicti.

0: 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Original music for this production was composed and conducted by Wilbur Hatch. 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
1: I, The Whistler, will return to tell you the eerie tale of Back from Beyond. 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

0: 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Its title, Jealousy. From the ABN Reel-to-Reel Library, this episode of The Whistler originally aired Sunday, January 15th, 1950. Its title, Escape to Skull Island.
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0: I am the Whistler, and I know many things, for I walk by night. I know many strange tales hidden in the hearts of men and women who have stepped into the shadows. Yes, I know the nameless terrors of which they dare not speak.
1: And now, for the Signal Oil Company, the Whistler's strange story, Escape to Skull Island.
0: As the pistol shot shattered the stillness of the night along the waterfront, the figure of a man appeared suddenly, running swiftly across the railroad yards. Hatless, the man sprinted along the tracks, then crossed over into the deserted cobblestone street, headed for the old pier at the end of the block. Soon the area became alive with voices, the wail of police sirens, the screeching of brakes. As the shouts came closer, the man, running and stumbling, reached the docks, ran at top speed to the end of the wharf. Then he stopped, looked around frantically. Quickly, he stepped on a rickety wooden ladder and started down. Then he swung himself under the old wharf and clung to a crossbeam with bleeding hands.
2: All right, boys, all right, shut up. He's got to be around here somewhere. Fred, Jim, take the other side of the pier.
3: Right.
2: Hey, Schofield. Hey, you and Harris. By the warehouse. All right, the rest of you, this way.
4: Okay.
3: You sure this guy is Steve Hensher, Lieutenant?
2: I'm positive. I've seen Steve Hensher too many times not to recognize him in that bar back there.
3: Uh-huh. Well, if the radio alarm came in, we had this area covered in a matter of minutes. He won't get away.
2: All right, come on. Let's move on up ahead.
0: As the footsteps and the voices fade away, you know there's only one thing you can do, don't you, Steve? You let go and drop into the icy waters below. It's your only chance, isn't it? You swim to the edge of the pier, dive beneath the surface, and strike out for the other side of the channel. Swimming underwater, your heart pounds violently, but you keep going, driving yourself. Escape, the only thought in your mind. Finally, when you feel your lungs are about to burst, you come to the surface again. There are lights all around you. You quickly go back under, and then you surface again. You notice an old freighter has moved in between you and the police in the docks. Gives you time to swim away. Yes, far enough away to lose the police lights. But your arms are lead weights, and your legs stiff from the cold. And you know you'll never reach the other side of the channel. Desperately, you struggle to keep afloat. But gradually, your strength leaves you, and there's a strange whirling sound in your ears. And you feel yourself spinning, sinking deeper and deeper into a warm velvet fog. Then out of the whirlpool, voices, faintly at first, but voices growing and coming closer.
5: Sure, you'll be all right. Easy, my boy. Easy. Now, take a drink of this. It'll do you good. That's it, a good long drink. Yeah, we better get him below now. I'll get him into some dry clothes.
0: You don't remember a thing after that, do you, Steve? Only darkness again and warmth spreading through you, and the strength returning to your arms and legs. Then suddenly you're awake again. It's morning. The sun is streaming in through the open porthole, and you feel the motion of the boat under you. You're in a small cabin, but you're not alone.
6: Hello there. Feeling better this morning?
7: Yeah, I guess so.
6: Nothing like a good night's rest. You've been asleep for hours.
7: Feels like years.
6: I gave you one of my sleeping powders.
7: That stuff that tasted like fire water?
6: Oh, no. That would be George's special kind of brandy. He consumes it by the gallon.
7: George?
6: My husband, George Gromek. Oh. He fished you out of the channel last night. My name's Melody. You were pretty far gone. Good thing we happened to come along when we did.
7: Where are we?
6: approximately 3 miles off the coast of Lower California. We're on a business trip, but that's why we couldn't turn back last night after we picked you up. You don't mind.
7: What's our destination?
6: A little island about 3 hours from here. Skull Island.
7: Sounds real cozy. What's that?
6: Ever hear of the Gromek Salvage Company? No, of course not. Well, George just finished a job there. He's just going down to wind things up.
7: I see.
6: The trip will do you good. Take your mind off your troubles. You do have troubles.
7: Who hasn't?
6: Yours must be king size. Mine don't drive me to suicide.
7: Suicide?
6: Last night, remember? Or were you practicing for the English Channel?
4: Well. Good morning. Feeling better, are we, my boy?
7: Yeah, I guess so.
4: Good. I brought along my brandy bottle. Thought you might like a little nip, huh?
6: George.
4: My dear, I'm only thinking of our guest. One little nip certainly would.
7: No, thanks.
4: Oh, well. Suit yourself. Yeah, Melody, how about a little breakfast, huh? I'm famished, and I'm certain our guest, Mr., by the way, what was your name?
7: Slosson. Fred Slosson.
4: Slosson.
7: Something funny?
4: No, not at all. Just thinking about a crazy idea I had last night that you might be a guy called Steve Hincher.
7: Why?
4: A little while after I picked you up out of the drink, a police launch stopped us. They were looking for an escaped con, broke out of Folsom 2 weeks ago. Wanted to know if I'd seen him. The description fitted you like a glove. But I told him I hadn't seen anybody.
6: Oh, come on, George. You'd better take the wheel. I'll fix breakfast.
4: All right, sweetheart. Well, take it easy, my boy. If you need anything, why, feel free to let us know.
7: Thanks.
4: Melody and I, we're mighty glad to have you aboard, Mr. Slosson. Yes, sir, Mr. Slosson. Mighty glad.

0: 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There was a young man from Montrose who couldn't put thoughts into prose. Signal gas, murmured he, means go farther to me. Where it flows, mileage grows, goodness knows.
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0: You're puzzled by the curious turn of events, aren't you, Steve? Thankful for your miraculous escape from the police, you found a strange refuge aboard a trim cabin cruiser, now skimming along the waters off the coast of Lower California. You wonder about the man who pulled you up out of the icy waters of the channel last night, George Gromick. You wonder, too, about his attractive wife, Melody. You're almost certain they know you're the escaped convict, Steve Henshaw. Yet when they had the opportunity to turn you over to the police, they didn't. Now you lie in your bunk thinking about it and wondering what lies ahead for you at Skull Island. Presently, George called you to breakfast in the galley, and then in the early afternoon...
1: Well, there she is, Fred. Skull Island. Journey's End.
2: Nice place to hold an embalmer's convention.
1: Look over there. See in the cove there? That's one of my barges. Melody tell you about our operations?
2: Not much.
1: Yeah, we just finished here. Tug will be here in a few days to haul the barge back to port. Start another project in a couple of weeks.
2: You keep pretty busy.
1: Yeah, I like to keep busy. As long as it pays off. This job didn't.
2: Oh?
1: Fred, I've got a little something for you to do.
2: Huh? I figured you would have.
1: Sort of pay your way, you know. Nothing very difficult, understand? Sort of a watchman. Give me a hand around the barge when I hit it, you know?
2: Sure.
1: You'll find it very comfortable aboard the barge. Got regular sleeping quarters for all of us. It's a nice galley. Plenty of food. Does it sound good to you?
2: I've heard worse.
1: Yeah, it'll be nice and quiet out there. No one to bother you. I figured you'd like that.
2: I do. What's that over there on the mainland?
1: Small village. You wouldn't be interested.
2: I just asked.
1: Last night watchman I had got lonely. Pop Wilson. Decided to go into the village the night before last. Got involved in a barroom brawl. Yeah, I'll have to go and bail him out. Then I'm going to can him.
2: You don't have to worry about me.
1: Yeah. I'm not worried about leaving you on the barge. Not worried at all. I think you know a good thing when you see it. Everett?
0: He knows, doesn't he, Steve? You're certain of it. He calls you Fred, but you're certain he knows you're Steve Henshaw, and there must be a reason, a very good reason why he's offering you this perfect hideout. And you expect to find out soon what that reason is. Then as the cruiser pulls in alongside the barge, you climb aboard.
3: There you are, Fred. Make yourself at home.
2: Thanks.
1: We're going over to the mainland now. Take care of the Pop Wilson business.
2: Okay.
1: We'll be back before nightfall. And don't go away. Come on, Melody, let's shove off.
0: You watch the small cruiser pull out, head across the channel to the mainland. Then you turn and begin your inspection of the barge. Finally, you wander into the galley and make yourself some coffee. Your nervousness grows as the afternoon wears on. Then you hear someone walking the deck outside. Instantly, you're on your feet. Cautiously, you step out on deck. See a short, gray-haired man standing at the edge of the barge. He's standing near the winch, looking down at some diving equipment.
2: Hey! What are you doing here?
4: What? Oh, who are you?
2: Never mind. Answer my question.
4: Well, after Mr. Gromick fired me, I just rode out to pick up some of my stuff.
2: Ah. You must be Pop Wilson.
4: That's right. You the new man he hired?
2: Yeah.
4: Ever worked for Gromick before?
2: No.
4: Just wondered.
2: Mind if I ask a few now?
4: No, don't mind.
2: What kind of a salvage job was this?
4: You don't know?
2: Would I be asking if I did?
4: My stuff's in here.
2: Well, help yourself. Well, what about it?
4: Huh? Oh, the job. Yeah. Well, you ever hear of the Lady Luck? A gambling ship used to operate in these waters.
2: Name's familiar.
4: She was raided one night a couple of years back. The boss, Gino Bravelli, got away in a small boat. Took over 200 grand with him.
2: Oh, yeah?
4: Yeah. But Gravelli really didn't get away. His boat hit the rocks. Went down. So did Gino. And the box of money.
2: Uh-huh. That what Gromek was looking for?
4: Yep. But he didn't find the dough. So he says.
2: You think different.
4: Maybe.
2: Why would Gromek want to hold out?
4: He had backers. They put up the dough for this job. All he furnished was the equipment, the winch, air pump, the diving suit, and his experience.
2: I see.
4: So Gromek was the only diver we had on board. Only guy who ever went below. What do you suppose he's keeping that diving equipment on board for if the job's finished?
2: Yeah. You know, Pop, I'm getting curious. Real curious.
4: It's been gnawing at me for days.
2: I'd like to find out. Is it tough going below?
4: No. Been down lots of times myself. But not on this job.
2: Could I handle the works on deck while you went down for a look?
4: Sure. All you got to do is let me down and pull me up. I'll tell you when over the phone. In the meantime, you keep working that air pump.
2: Let's go.
0: It doesn't take long, does it, Steve? Pop tells you exactly what to do. And once he's in the diving suit, the winch started, you lower him into the choppy waters along the barge.
2: Okay, Pop?
4: Okay, son. Just keep working that air pump. Getting kind of close down here.
2: Spot anything yet?
4: Not a thing. Keep lowering. Hold it. Hold it. The boat's here, all right.
2: Well, what do you know?
4: Yeah. Looks like she's wedged in between the rocks. I can reach her. Right from where I'm standing. Just a sec.
2: What are you doing, Pop? Pop!
4: I'm trying to get aboard. Kind of slippery.
2: Hey, what's the matter?
4: I hurt my ankle. You better haul me up, son.
2: Sure you're okay?
4: Yeah. Yeah, I'll be all right.
2: So Gromek is lying. The boat is there, huh?
4: It sure is.
2: How'd you like to split that 200 grand, Pop?
4: Well, fine, but I can't go down there again. Not with this ankle. Besides, I'm afraid the job calls for a younger man. I wouldn't have the strength.
2: All right. Anything wrong with me trying it?
4: No. I guess not. Only you...
2: You tell me what to do and I'll do it.
4: Now, wait a minute. You can't go down there now. Better wait till the sea calms down.
2: Wait, I can't wait. Gromek will be back tonight.
4: Now, look, you're green at this. You never can tell what might happen down there. Better not try it.
2: There's a couple of hundred grand down there, right?
4: Sure, but maybe you'll get yourself killed.
2: Wait a minute. I got an idea.
4: Huh?
2: All right, so we wait. Gromek comes back. Maybe I can handle him after all.
4: What do you mean?
2: Look, did he and his wife ever stay on board the barge here?
4: Sure, all the time we were working.
2: Can you walk okay?
4: Huh? Oh, sure, I can manage. Why?
2: Come on. I want to see their cabin.
0: You follow Pop to the cabin, the one occupied by George and Melody Gromek. It doesn't take long to find what you're looking for, what you'd expected to find. A small box containing Melody's sleeping powders. She'd given you some sleeping powders last night, and you played a hunch, figured she'd keep some aboard the barge, too. You send Pop back on deck to keep an eye out for the return of the Gromeks. The moment he's gone, you reach for the half-empty bottle of brandy on the shelf over the top bunk. Gromek's brandy. Pour the sleeping powders into the bottle. replace it on the shelf. You know exactly what you're going to do now. Exactly what's going to happen, Steve. A few drinks of this brandy will take care of George Gromick. And you smile as you close the cabin door.
4: Fred! Fred!
2: What's the matter?
4: They're coming, the Gromacks.
2: Okay, okay.
4: Look, look, I got to get out of here.
2: Too late now, they'll spot you. Where's your boat?
4: Port side.
2: We'll chance it. They may not see it. Can you hide anywhere in this tub?
4: Well, yeah, yeah, I guess so.
2: All right, beat it. Stay out of sight. I'll handle them.
0: You hurry out onto the deck, peer through the half-darkness. Watch Gromek's cruiser approach. You're a little surprised, aren't you, Steve, when it pulls up alongside the barge to find that Melody is alone.
3: Hello there.
2: Hi.
3: Give me a hand, will you?
2: Sure, okay. Got it?
3: Sea's sort of rough.
2: Yeah.
3: Might be in for a storm.
2: Where's Mr. Gromick?
3: Had to go back to San Diego. Business. It was sudden.
2: Oh, I see.
3: Oh, it's getting chilly. You got any coffee on?
2: Sure. Come on.
3: You've had rather a busy afternoon, haven't you, Fred?
2: Busy? Oh. Things have been kind of quiet.
3: Where's Pop?
2: What?
3: Pop Wilson. He's on board, I know. I saw him row out this afternoon. I've been watching your activities through my glasses.
2: Oh.
3: You might as well call him. We have work to do.
2: Look, what's on your mind, Melody?
3: I want that money. You and Pop are going to help me get it. It's a two-man job, and I'm not very good at the hand pump.
2: Where does George figure in on this?
3: He doesn't. At this moment, there is a welcoming committee waiting for dear George in San Diego. Of course, he doesn't know it. You see, there was an anonymous phone call.
2: Uh-huh.
3: I'm afraid George is going to have a lot of explaining to do about several of his operations. Coffee? Steve?
2: Steve, huh? You know who I am.
3: We've known all along. Steve Hentcher, escaped convict. Now, why don't we get Pop? We've got to work fast.
2: What's in it for us?
3: A share. $50,000. Don't complain. That's more than George was going to give you. He was going to make it a bullet in the head. Now, run along, Stevie.
0: For a moment, you stand there, staring at Melody. Then she turns her back to you and pours her coffee. Your plans have changed, haven't they, Steve? It isn't George you have to take care of now, it's Melody. Quickly, you step through the door, slam it shut, and lock it.
3: Wait a minute! What are you doing? What is it?
2: Sorry, sweetheart, $50,000 isn't enough. I want the whole $200,000 myself. No split with anybody.

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1: Yes, Steve, you've made up your mind, haven't you? You don't intend to share any of the $200,000 with Melody Gromick. And so you've put her out of the way temporarily, locked her in the galley, until you can dispose of her for good. The weather has calmed down now, and you're on deck with Pop Wilson. He's helping you into the diving suit, briefing you and cautioning you, and you listen to him carefully. You're anxious to get it over with, aren't you? And just a little nervous about your trip below the surface of the water. Finally, you're ready. The winch lifts you off the barge, swings you out over the sea, and then lowers you slowly into the depths. You stare through the little glass port in your helmet. Look out at a cold, silent world before you. A strange, fascinating world of weird shadows accented by your torchlight. Elusive shapes that move stealthily around you in the water. Finally, your feet touch bottom.
2: Hold it, Pop, hold it.
3: You okay?
2: Yeah, fine.
3: The ship's toward shore. You see it?
2: Just a sec.
1: You turn slowly, move your torch around. Watch the beam of light spear the darkness, and there it is. The battered boat wedged in between the rocks. And you move toward it.
2: Hey, Pop. Pop.
3: Yeah?
2: You slowing down on that air pump? It's getting stuffy down here. Say, what's the matter up there? Something wrong?
3: I don't know.
2: Look, you better get me up.
3: I feel sort of dizzy.
2: Pop, start the winch. Keep that pump going.
3: I can't. Funny. Never had a slug of brandy hit me.
2: Brandy?
3: Like this.
2: What brandy?
3: In Gromick's cabin. I took a few drinks from that bottle while you and Mrs. Gromick. I didn't think I

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Those selected for use on The Whistler will be chosen by our advertising representatives on the basis of humor, suitability, and originality. So, of course, they must be your own composition. Featured in tonight's story were Ted DeCourcia, Faye Baker, Tom Tully, and William Conrad. The Whistler was produced and directed by George W. Allen, with story by R. Sprague Hall, music by Wilbur Hatch, and was transmitted to our troops overseas by the Armed Forces Radio Service. The Whistler is entirely fictional, and all characters portrayed on The Whistler are also fictional. Any similarity of names or resemblance to persons living or dead is purely coincidental. Remember, at this same time next Sunday, another strange tale by The Whistler.

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0: The Roma Wine Company of Fresno, California presents Suspense. Tonight, Roma Wines bring you Mr. Joseph Cotton as star of The Earth is Made of Glass, a suspense play produced, edited, and directed for Roma Wines by William Spear. Suspense, radio's outstanding theater of thrills, is presented for your enjoyment by Roma Wines. That's R-O-M-A, Roma Wines. Those excellent California wines that can add so much pleasantness to the way you live, to your happiness and entertaining guests, to your enjoyment of everyday meals. Yes, right now a glass full would be very pleasant. As Roma Wines bring you Mr. Joseph Cotton in a remarkable tale of
2: suspense.
3: Good morning, Dr. West.
4: Good morning, Miss Adams.
3: Well, there's one bed vacant this morning. I see that 4:36, Mr. Steele died, 4 a.m.
4: Yes, I was there. Coronary thrombosis.
3: You're not terribly concerned, Dr. West?
4: Why should I be especially concerned?
3: Well, the day nurse, Miss Rosenberg, said that you and Mr. Steele...
4: You girls gossip too much.
3: Yes, Doctor. But I understand there's no family. What am I going to do with Mr. Steele's things?
4: What things?
3: Well, his overcoat. This parcel was in it. This book. He said it was his journal, and he told Miss Rosenberg you were to have it. He said it had important scientific data.
4: And... Well, give it here.
3: Yes, Doctor.
4: Journal of Richard Thomas Steele. Important scientific data, I'll bet. I still can't figure out what was eating that guy. What he had to say to me that was so darned important. Why do people want to keep diaries? July 26th, not a fruitful day. The weather this morning was heavy, sticky. Lord knows what crazy stuff he's written here.
5: July 26th, not a fruitful day. The weather this morning was heavy, sticky. I stayed indoors with the blinds drawn, spent 3.5 hours arranging and cataloging a shipment of books. And I must say, I gloated over my new volume of Bacon, Gold Leaf, Uncut, 1836, a treasure. In the afternoon, I ventured out to play chess with Elliot. He's an uninspired player and a worse conversationalist. I'm appalled that a man of Eliot's pretensions still wallows in 18th and 19th century thought patterns, twaddle in sentimentality. He's totally unaware of the potentialities of modern science. It was so apparent to me when we got into that argument over Ralph Waldo Emerson. I was thumbing through a volume he had of Emerson's essays, a cheap reprint at that. And I was annoyed by a paragraph in the essay called Compensation. I must have snorted because Elliot fairly leaped at me.
6: Well, certainly I think there's compensation for everything. Tit for tat, measure for measure, love for love.
5: Do you contend, Elliot, that no matter what a man does, it comes back to him?
6: One way or another, yes, yes, it does.
5: Then if I do good, I get good back?
6: Yes, I believe that, Richard.
5: And if I commit a crime, I'm of necessity punished?
6: Well, it depends what you mean by punishment.
5: I mean that I will suffer somehow for the evil I do.
6: Isn't that what Emerson said?
5: I want to know what you believe.
6: Well, I believe what he says.
5: Well, I'll read what he says. Discount the poetry, old man. He used lush language. Emerson says, commit a crime and the earth is made of glass. Commit a crime and it seems as if a coat of snow fell on the ground, such as reveals in the woods the tracks of every partridge and fox and squirrel and mole. You cannot recall the spoken word. You cannot wipe out the foot track. You cannot draw up the ladder so as to leave no inlet or clue. Some damning circumstance always transpires. The laws and substance of nature, water, snow, wind, gravitation, become penalties to the thief. Well, Elliot?
6: Beautiful, isn't it? You read very well.
5: Don't try to turn me off, Elliot. We're discussing his theory.
6: I don't see how there can be any argument. We know...
5: We know a good deal more than Emerson, you old fellow. Especially about the laws and substances of nature. We've tested the substances, learned control over the laws, the scientific method, Elliot. It cancels out every word your friend Emerson wrote. Let's say, in compensation.
6: Oh, the scientific method. I'd like to see it applied to some situations in nature. To human nature. All right. Say you commit a murder.
5: Very, very well. Say I do.
6: Well, if you aren't caught by the police, and that can be managed by an intelligent man, you still won't escape. We'll call it your conscience. That's what Emerson means.
5: But say I commit a laboratory murder.
6: What kind of a murder is that?
5: Let me put it this way. When the police catch a murderer, they have found a connection between the murderer and his victim. Motive and clues, right?
6: Mm-hmm.
5: And when a murderer is caught by his conscience, it is still because he is connected with his victim through his emotions.
6: Mm, I agree so far.
5: Well, how is a murderer caught if he is in no way connected with his victim?
6: Well, that's not possible.
5: I don't know. There could be a pure abstract murder, a murder occurring in almost a vacuum. A murder in which the only connection between the two participants is the unadulterated act of killing. July 28th. The weather continues warm, humidity high. Today I roamed around my library, read a little, thought a great deal. It's odd that I should keep referring back to my conversation with Elliot. Abstract murder. A laboratory murder. I jotted down one or two theoretical points today. It will be an amusing project in such hot weather. July 29th. What utter nonsense to think as I have of a laboratory experiment carried out in writing on paper. It's a contradiction in terms. The core of the scientific method is to prove theory in life, so let us prove the possibility of a pure murder. It must be someone met in an emotional and material vacuum. Someone with whom I have no connection. Someone whom I have no possible reason to kill. The preparations for such a murder are of necessity classically simple. This afternoon I bought my equipment.
7: Gloves, sir? What kind of gloves?
5: Oh, any kind of gloves.
7: But what do you want them for? Driving? Gardening?
5: I want gloves I can use for anything.
7: Well, we call these utility
5: gloves.
7: Yes,
5: those will be excellent, thank you.
7: What size, sir?
5: Any size, medium.
7: Well, now, these look just
5: no,
7: about...
5: No, I don't want to try them on. I'll take them as they are. Just wrap them up.
7: Well, yes, sir. Just as you say.
5: You know, I'm very fond of a genuine old-fashioned hardware store, Mr. Jeremy. Like yours?
8: Yes, a lot of people tell me that, Mr. Steele. Yeah. Anything special you're looking for?
5: I don't know. I suppose I'm just browsing.
8: Yes, sir.
5: Oh, what are those? Ice picks?
8: Yes, sir, and pre-war metal, too. You want one?
5: No, I have one. My, quite a selection. Screwdrivers? There's something I want.
8: Oh, a knife?
5: One of those.
8: Well, to be fair with you now, those are pretty poor knives.
5: Doesn't matter.
8: Well, just no darn good as far as I can see.
5: The best possible recommendation, Mr. Jeremy. I'll take it. A meaningless knife, all-purpose gloves, knife and gloves new, factory-made, uncontaminated by human association, smelling only of the harsh, impersonal machines which turn them out. My first safeguards against the intrusion of emotion. In a laboratory, this procedure would be called controls. To complete the controls, who would it be? I must never see his or her face. I must never know his or her name, age, occupation, thoughts or desires. I must come into contact with this victim as casually as though we were blown together by the wind. There can be no selection, no volition on my part except the elementary volition necessary to raise my arm to kill. July 30th. The exact record of what has occurred. I must write it down now while it is fresh in my mind. I will be absolutely precise and objective. Very well. Tonight, at some undetermined hour after dinner, I left my house on 74th Street with the new gloves and knife in my right-hand coat pocket. The only external circumstance I noted was that the air was hot, heavy, and still. But after all, everyone is affected equally by weather, so my consciousness of it was no limitation on my experiment. I walked an undetermined number of blocks, taking care to observe no street signs or landmarks. I observed only one thing, that there were many people on the street. In fact, I became aware only vaguely that I was pushing through a rather dense crowd, but I deafened myself completely to any specific words or conversation.
9: Brilliant recording.
10: Brilliant.
5: And although I imagined there was traffic passing in the street, I successfully blotted out all sound except for a dull roar. It seemed to me that the ominous heat had increased. The stillness of the air was almost palpable. Perhaps brought me sooner to the final resolution of my plan. But when I found my progress through the crowd blocked by what I can only describe as a human, I raised my knife and drove it into the back with all my force.
11: I can't stand it! I can't!
9: What's the matter?
5: I continued walking without haste, pausing only a fraction of a second to hear.
11: He's fallen! Get back! Give him air! Give him air!
5: To hear those few words. He's fallen. Give him air. He needed no air, I knew that. And thus, I heard confirmed my unqualified belief that I had taken, without any possible consequence to myself, a human being's life.

0: For Suspense, Roma Wines are bringing you as star Mr. Joseph Cotton in The Earth is Made of Glass by Sylvia Richards. 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
0: And now Roma Wines bring back to our Hollywood soundstage Joseph Cotton as Richard Thomas Steele in The Earth is Made of Glass, a play well calculated to keep you in suspense.

August 1st. I was unable to write my journal yesterday because of the excessive heat. I suffered all day from a headache and a vibration in my ears. I'm writing today only to have on record the final control in my experiment.

0: I was kept awake by the throbbing in my head, and toward morning I was subjected to a new agony. Very softly at first, but louder and louder, like voices heard in delirium, my head became filled with an almost hysterical babbling.
1: Brilliant.
0: It is a nightmare. Not for an instant have the voices stopped or even paused. And they seem to keep time with the reverberation of my heart. August 8th. I have no need to consult a doctor. Now I know the nature of my illness. Last night I turned to music, trying to drive the unspeakable uproar from my brain. But when I put the records on the machine, the Frank Violin Sonata, and settled back to hear the first flowing melody of the violin, something happened. The music swelled and changed and became the Appassionata, Beethoven's Appassionata.
2: Brilliant.
0: Then I knew. I turned off the music. The devilish cycle began once more. The sound and voices rose to a bedlam, shrieking like the voices of fiends, rose to a dreadful climax.
3: Brilliant.
0: In spite of every precaution, my murder had not taken place in a vacuum. My shield had been penetrated by those fragments of sound and speech echoing in my ears. Speech about a concert. Yes, I remember now. I read that Schnabel was to play an all-Beethoven concert in Carnegie Hall on July 30th. And the clanging of bells? That was a trolley going by on 7th Avenue. And I'd also heard and identified the roll and crash of summer thunder. That was the sound which preceded and punctuated a woman's scream.
4: I can't stand it! I can't! He's rolling! Get back!
5: What's the matter?
0: Well, it may be possible to drive all this away in time. But the other thing which sets the rhythm for the rest, the pulsing sound I hear. When I drove that knife home into a human being's heart, the vital rhythm of the heart, the mighty leap and contraction of the heart's muscle on the blade of the knife was transmitted back to me through my hand and remains indelibly recorded in the beat of my own blood.

0: August 11th. While I am still able to reason, I must discover where I erred and act swiftly to correct my error. There is no turning back. The death I caused is a fact. I cannot banish it by wishing, for each day I remember something more. Today, the color of his hair. Photographed between the black collar of his coat and his gray hat, I saw it. Clipped, silky, reddish. And I had an insatiable desire to turn the head to see his face. There is one course left to me. I will reverse my plan. I will learn. I will learn in every possible detail the person whom I killed. Learn to know him. Construct a total portrait. Then, I will attempt to discard this portrait in its entirety. I beg your pardon, miss. Where are the newspaper files?
1: Well, I'll have to get them for you. What dates did you want to see?
0: The week of July 30th.
1: Which paper?
0: The Times. I'll start with that.
1: Just a moment.
0: I want them for the whole week.
1: Yes, well, here are all the copies for July, bound. And these loose ones are August so far.
0: Thank you.
1: They must not be taken out of the reading room. The reading room is to your right. Will you need them long?
0: It may take me some time. I don't know. I'm doing some rather intensive research.
1: Return them to the desk when you're through.
0: I open the bound volume near the end and immediately saw his picture, page one, center. The photograph was blurred, but without reading a word, I recognized him because he matched his hair. I mean, his face went with the back of his head, the one who I had seen. The hair growing to a slight widow's peak, eyes widely spaced, gray over light blue, mouth wide, young and strong. Then I read the words above the picture. Young man slain in crowd. That was all I read because at a moment, someone spoke to me.
2: Pardon me. When you're finished with that volume, may I look at it?
0: It was impossible.

0: standing at my shoulder, smiling. Young, apparently, as alive as I, but it was. He was there, he, my victim. The face and the paper in his face were the same. I swear they were the same.
1: I'm sorry to bother you. The girl at the desk said you had the July volume of the Times.
0: Yes, I'm
1: sorry. Did I startle you?
0: Your picture, I'm looking at your picture.
1: My picture? Well, you mean in the paper? I don't see any picture.

0: dead. I know he's dead. I felt his heart leap like a fish on the point of my knife, then quiver and die. I saw him fall. I must believe that he is truly dead. And the dead neither walk nor speak. But today on Fifth Avenue...
1: Hello.
0: What?
1: What's wrong? Are you ill?
0: No. No, I'm all right.
1: You looked like you were about to faint. You're still green. Are you sure
0: I'm,
1: that you're...
0: I'm all right.
1: Because I live right near here if you want to lie down.
0: No, please.
1: Well, it's up to you. I can't make you come, but I don't like to see anyone suffer needlessly.

0: August 20th. He doesn't like to see anyone suffer. Yet because of him, there is not one day, one hour when I am free from despair and fear. Yes, I accept him now. The dead do walk and talk, at least one dead man does. Inevitably, if I venture out of my house, he finds me. Today, I started down the subway steps at 53rd Street after I'd looked to make sure he wasn't anywhere nearby. But I'd gone only three or four steps when I felt my arm jostled and I turned.
1: Pardon.
2: Oh, you again. I'll bet you think I'm haunting you.
0: Please, what do you want?
2: Look, I don't want anything. Let's just call it fate or something.
0: Why don't you let me alone?
2: I'd begun to think that maybe we were both to be spared this.
0: So had I.
2: If I were superstitious, I'd say we had some unfinished business.
0: Please, will you tell me something? Will you answer one question? Do you believe in compensation?
2: You'll have to explain what you mean.
0: If someone does evil, if I have done evil, must I get evil back?
2: Well, say it again.
0: Do you believe in good for good, evil for evil? Look, what about killing?
2: Well, there's all sorts of killing.
0: But senseless killing. Killing with no reason. What is the compensation for that?
2: You've asked a pretty complicated question of a pretty simple man. The only thing that comes to my mind right off is what it says in the Bible. An eye for an eye, and a tooth for a tooth.
0: That's what you believe?
2: Why, yes, I believe that. Is that any help to you?
0: Yes. Oh, yes. Anything you say would help.

An eye for an eye, a tooth for a tooth, like a man. The price asked by the only one who can ask it. What will you have, quoth God? Pay for it and take it. Well, I'll pay. For I've learned that no event between two human beings can happen in a vacuum. We're all enmeshed, bound together through our blood in a pulsing net. And if one of us does violence to another, he does violence to himself. Very well. This price I am glad to pay. There is no other way.

0: Hello. Are you awake, Mr. Steele?
1: Where am I?
0: You're in Washington Hill Hospital. How do you feel?
1: Hospital, but I mustn't. I have to die.
0: Not if we can keep you from it.
1: I have to. Did I bleed much?
0: Bleed?
1: From the knife.
0: You had a heart attack, Mr. Steele. Coronary.
1: No, I tell you here. I stabbed myself here. Where's the doctor?
0: Lie down, Mr. Steele. The doctor will be here in a minute.
1: I have to make him understand. I promised to die.
0: You promised? Oh, here's the doctor now.
1: Yes, but I... You. Of course, you.
2: Well, Mr. Steele...
1: I tried to tell her. I tried to tell her that I have to die.
2: Call another doctor for this patient, nurse.
0: But doctor...
1: You tell her. The earth is made of glass. That if I don't die, you'll always find me. I know that. But tell her. Tell her the evil thing I have done so she'll let me die.
0: Dr. West, his pulse.
1: Emerson said it. I carry a malignity in me. But when I die, I make square the eternal account. Make square the eternal account.

0: Well, Miss Adams, that's all there is. The Journal of Richard Thomas Steele.
1: Doctor, I don't remember reading of that murder. Do you?
0: No. No, I don't.
1: Who was the man he met? Who was it he thought he'd killed?
0: It was me.
1: You, Dr. West?
0: Just as he described it. First in the library, and in the drugstore, near my home, on buses, in the park. I couldn't imagine what was bothering him.
1: But who did he kill? Really?
0: I don't know. But I have an idea. Where's the package you found in his coat?
1: Right here. Shall I open it?
0: Yes, go on. You see?
1: The gloves. And the knife.
0: And they've never been used.
1: Then he never killed anyone.
0: No. Richard Steele never drove a knife into a living back. But in his way, he killed. In his mind, he killed. I guess old Emerson would say even for that kind of crime, there's compensation. Commit a crime, and the earth is made of glass.

0: Roma Wines have brought you Joseph Cotten as star of The Earth is Made of Glass. Tonight's study in Suspense.
1: This is Truman Bradley for Roma Wines, the sponsor of Suspense. These days, says Miss Elsa Maxwell, world-famous hostess, more and more people serve only one dish for dinner, with a salad and probably a sweet. That's why I'm sure so many more people serve Roma wines, because Roma wines add so much to a simple meal. 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Try Roma vermouth soon, won't you?
0: We would like to thank Joseph Cotten for appearing in the place of Clifton Webb, whose illness prevented his being with us this evening. Joseph Cotten appeared through the courtesy of David O. Selznick, producer of Alfred Hitchcock's Spellbound. Next Thursday, you will hear George Murphy in Suspense, radio's outstanding theater of thrills.

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1: Thursday,
0: September 27th, 1945, 81 years ago today. Its title, The Earth is Made of Glass. This episode of Suspense originally aired
1: Tuesday,
0: September 27th, 1955, 71 years ago today, titled Frightened City.
2: And now, transcribed tonight's presentation of radio's outstanding theater of thrills, Suspense. Bring you a story of a man who returned home to find his people in the grip of a strange disease. We call it the Frightened City. So now, starring Mr. Harry Bartell, here is tonight's suspense.

0: plane pulled out of Easton at 1:20 in the afternoon. It pulled in 3 minutes earlier. It was a simple thing I had to do then. Watch it cross the bridge over the Wabash. Watch it grow smaller. And when it was out of sight, I was finally home. From home was pick up the barracks bag and walk up the small hill from the depot. Down into Main Street on an autumn afternoon. Turn left on Sycamore down 3 blocks. Where the houses are painted white and there's rockers on the porches and wide elm trees in November color. And the far-off sound of a dog barking and smell of smoldering leaves. And 595 Sycamore Street. Up the path, up the steps. Jane! Janie! Janie! Sis!
1: Nick! Oh, Nicky. Nicky.
0: How's the baby, sis?
1: Oh, fine. He was teething, but he's all right now.
0: I haven't seen him yet.
1: Oh, he's beautiful.
0: How's Johnny? Well, how's Johnny, sis?
1: What?
0: Johnny, how is he? Your husband, my brother-in-law, Johnny, how... What's the matter with you?
1: Didn't you get my letter?
0: I was aboard ship the last 2 weeks, so
1: Johnny's dead. Johnny went walking one night, and he's dead. One night, Johnny said he was going to walk down to Main Street. Told me he wanted to stop in the police station. He had something
0: Janie,
1: to tell the chief
0: Janie,
1: of police.
0: Listen.
1: He went out, and he was walking along.
0: Janie!
1: Walking along.
0: Baby, baby.
1: A car drove by and someone shot a gun at Johnny. And Johnny's dead.
0: Who? Who shot Johnny, sis? Janie, I'm talking to you. Who shot Johnny? Janie.
1: Nick, you've got a nephew. He's sleeping and he's my son. He's a good baby, and I love him as much as a mother can love a child. Now I want to show you something. I've had it here in my apron, and I've been wondering what to do about it. I found it under my door about a week ago, the day after Johnny was shot. I'll read it to you. Don't talk to strangers. What happened to Daddy can happen to Sonny.
0: Give it to me.
1: My little boy is going to grow up. He's going to play with other boys and laugh and cry when he scrapes his knee on the sidewalk and go
0: Give
1: to school.
0: Give me the note, Jane.
1: And live a life. No, no note, Nicky. These pieces get burned, get forgotten. Gets forgotten like everything else that's happened.
0: Who did it, Janie?
1: You're back home. Let everything be peaceful now. Let's keep it that way.
0: Outside, it was November. The long, quiet avenue. And a glimpse of the coat-sweated woman in her backyard, gathering in her wash, feeling in it the starch of cold autumn wind. Walked to a cross street, then 3 blocks east. Police headquarters. Give a murdered man's name and yours. As for the chief of police. And in less than an hour, be shown into him.
2: Hello, Mr. Crawford. Have a seat.
0: You know I am here.
2: Yes, yeah, I do.
0: I just came from my sister. She's scared. She gets threatening notes and burns them up. Why?
2: I don't know.
0: Who killed her husband?
2: I don't know.
0: Look, you, this happened to my sister. Now it's happening to me. A week ago, a man walked down the street. He was on his way to see you, and he got murdered.
2: Easy, kid, easy. I got some things to tell you.
0: Tell me.
2: 4 people saw it happen to your brother-in-law. That night, one of them, a woman, was brutally beaten, tossed into a vacant lot. A kid playing in the trash found her there. 2 days later, another witness got a bomb thrown through his nice new house that almost killed his wife. That's 2. The other 2 won't talk either, like your own sister won't talk. I'm tired, Mr. Crawford. I got lots of things to clear away.
0: And what their names and addresses?
2: They'll talk to you, huh?
0: They'll talk to me. I want those names.
2: Tell the sergeant in the next office I said you could have them. Crawford.
3: What?
2: Things have changed in this town. It's different. Hang around, you'll see.

0: Hello.
1: Evening.
0: Mr. Osborne.
1: I'm Mr. Osborne. Something I can do for you?
0: They told me down at your place of business that you'd be home. It's about Johnny Stewart. Do you mind if I sit down?
1: Not at all. Johnny Stewart, friend of yours?
0: He was married to my sister.
1: Your sister? Oh, then you must be Nick. Heard a lot about you from Johnny. How you were soldiering in Korea. Welcome home, Nick.
0: Johnny worked for you, didn't he?
1: Good accountant. Nice guy, Johnny. One of the best.
0: You were with him the night he was killed?
1: That's right. I was with him.
0: You want to tell me about it?
1: Johnny was walking by my store just as I was closing up. I told him to wait a minute. I'd walk with him. We walked. We talked. We got to a corner. I told Johnny to wait for me while I went into the drugstore to buy some cigarettes. Just as I came out, a car turned the corner, shot him down, drove away. That's how it was.
0: What kind of a car?
1: I wouldn't know.
0: Well, a sedan, convertible, old, new?
1: A week ago they put me through this. I didn't know then. I don't know now.
0: He worked for you. He was your friend. You knew all about him and me and his wife.
1: Nick, I like it here on my porch swing. It reminds me I'm alive. Don't spoil it for me, Nick.
0: Mrs. Mason, you were sitting right here at your window and you saw it happen. You saw Johnny killed.
2: I didn't say it.
0: What kind of a car? Just tell me that.
2: Nothing.
0: The men who beat you up, could you identify them?
2: There were weeds and dirty old tin cans.
0: Please.
2: And they threw me down. Kicked me. My throat. Go away. What are you doing in my house?
3: Listen to me, Nick. I can remember when Johnny Stewart was a kid and he stole penny candy from me right here in the same drugstore.
0: And he grew up to be shot down right on this corner, right outside this store. What happened that night, Mr. Nolan?
3: Nick, I built up a nice business here. 20 years...
0: What did you see?
3: Nicky, it was me had to scrub his blood off the sidewalk.
0: What did you see?
3: Nothing. Nothing. That's what I saw, Nick. Nothing.
0: Hi.
4: Hello there.
0: You're Tom Ruxton, aren't you?
4: That's right.
0: I'm Nick Crawford.
4: Glad to know you.
0: Johnny Stewart was my brother-in-law.
4: Oh, really?
0: I understand your wife was almost killed when they tossed a bomb into your house.
4: That's right. Hazel was out back. Lucky.
0: That bomb was because you were a witness to a murder, wasn't it?
4: House looks okay now. I got nice neighbors. Help me. We fixed it up ourselves.
0: Who killed Johnny? You're scared to death, aren't you?
4: I got a pretty good house here, mister. A tract house, GI loan. Once I had a nice uniform just like you. Now what I've got's a wonderful wife. Anybody asks me, I'll say Hazel's a wonderful wife and I love her.
0: Like I said, scared.
4: Right now, mostly are you. Whatever you're carrying around with you, I don't want to rub off on me or Hazel. So I'll tell you something. Leave me alone.
0: When I went outside, it was evening in Easton. The air was chill and the dew was turning to light frost on the lawns. I walked for a while and I noticed a thing. The people on the streets, they all had the same disease. Their stares, their looks over the shoulder at me. The whispers, the turning aside to let me pass. The word had gotten around that Johnny Stewart's brother-in-law was back in town and was asking questions. It was being pointed out, walked away from. I'd come home. And I'd come home to a frightened city.

And now we bring back to our Hollywood soundstage Mr. Harry Bartell, starring in tonight's production, The Frightened City, a tale well calculated to keep you in...

0: The next morning in Easton, clear, bright. Look out the window of an upstairs room where you've slept in an almost forgotten bed. In the glint of sunlight is autumn leaves wet with melting frost.
1: Nicky, you up?
0: Yeah, come on in.
1: Hi.
0: Hi.
1: You sleep good?
0: Yeah. I heard the kid bawling a little while ago. Woke me up. Sit down, honey.
1: He was hungry. It's all right now. Nicky.
0: What?
1: You got home real late last night. I waited up a long time. Then I got tired and went to sleep. My brother's first night home in 3 years. You'd think you could have managed to get home early enough for us to talk.
0: What do we talk about, Jane?
1: Well, you. What's happened to you in 3 years?
0: But Johnny. Dead Johnny. Murdered Johnny. Your husband. The man you had the kid with. That we don't talk about.
1: Shut up,
0: Janie.
1: I told you, shut up.
0: You're going to yell me into keeping quiet?
1: I told you, I don't want my baby killed. Johnny was enough.
0: You hate me for wanting to know why Johnny's dead. You hate me for that, Janie?
1: My baby gets hurt, I'll hate you to your grave.
0: You got lots of new things in the house, Jane. New furniture, new carpets. Looks nice. Looks expensive.
1: You coming down for breakfast?
0: How much did Johnny make working as accountant for Osmond? 50, 60 a week? How much?
1: Nick, leave me alone.
0: New sofa, big green leather chair, new carpet. That costs a lot of money. How'd you get them, Jane? Installment plan? Somebody give you a birthday present? How'd you do it, Jane? You got a home hobby? You take telephone subscriptions for ladies' magazines? Or did Johnny do it? Is that it? How? Did he steal? Did he rob? Did he kill?
1: Nicky.
0: Tell me!
1: Ask Osmond!
0: Osmond. Ask him what?
1: How we suddenly became rich. How Johnny left a bank account with $30,000 in it.
0: What are you talking about?
1: Well, you said you walked the town last night. Didn't you see what's happened to it?
0: See what?
1: People walking into back rooms. Shops with no customers open late. People walking into back rooms. Card rooms. Dice tables. Numbers.
0: And Johnny was part of it.
1: Johnny worked for Osborne.
0: And he got sick of it and was on his way to tell the cop.
1: Doesn't matter. If you tell anybody what I said, I'll swear you're lying. That's what I'll do, Nick.

0: Hi, Nick. What are you doing?
1: Hey, what's the matter with you, Nick?
2: I want you to look at me, Osborne. And I want you to say to yourself, here's a man who's angry. Say to yourself, here's a man who might reach across the desk and kill me. He hasn't made up his mind yet. On your feet, Osborne. On your feet! Why'd you kill Johnny?
1: You crazy?
2: Talk to me. Talk, tell me why you killed Johnny.
0: I was walking with him, son, walking with him. How could I...
2: you set him up as a pigeon? It's real simple. You walk with him and go into a drugstore and wait until he's killed. Now you know how. Now tell me why.
0: Been talking to your sister, son?
2: Osborne, you send your boys down to see my sister. They might live through what'll happen to them, but I doubt it.
0: Tough boy, soldier boy.
2: Now here's what else, Osborne. This town suddenly stinks. Dice rooms, card rooms, numbers, and everything that goes with it. My brother-in-law gets a shiny garbage disposal and a new grand piano, real fine rugs, and a large bank account. On how much a week? 75? Accountants make about that, don't they?
0: We could start you at about 300.
2: Be polite, Mr. Osborne, to a guy who's talking.
3: 500.
2: Polite, Mr. Osborne. That's the word for just now. I could kill you, Mr. Osborne. Just think about it. With me. Now, here we are in this room. You, the man who's got the whole town of Easton so scared that nobody has a friend anymore. It takes a powerful man to frighten almost 20,000 people, but you did it.
0: If anything happens to me, Nicky boy, you'd get one block from here. Let's think about that, too, huh?
2: That's what I was coming to. Then there's me in this room, and you're afraid of me. That makes me pretty big, too, but I'm not going to kill you. Because this is my town, and it used to be a pretty good town.
0: The uniform and the flag and the fist. That's all you need.
2: And there's law. And there's people who need to know what's happening here, and I'm going to tell you what I'm going to do.
0: Got proof, Nicky? How?
2: About 8 o'clock this evening, I'm going to take a walk. I'm going to take the same walk that Johnny did. And I'm going into that drugstore and make a phone call. A long-distance call to St. Louis. To a newspaper guy I know. And then it's going to be in the papers about a frightened city. And reporters will come here and they'll find out. You getting real scared, Osborne?
0: You mean it? About taking that walk tonight, Nick?
2: I mean it.
0: Maybe we'll bump into each other.
2: We will. And on the way home, stop at Lane's Sporting Goods Store. Buy a gun. Buy cartridges. And Mr. Lane is all business. No good evenings. No, how have you been, Nicky? Just ring it up on the cash register, not looking at you. Walk quickly away from you when it was done. And the walk home. A small town held in November twilight. Inside the house, the room where the baby is. Play with him. And Jane comes in, takes him away from you. Tells you there's supper in the kitchen if you want it. And eat alone. Paper propped against water pitcher. Alone. From now on, everything alone. Glance at the kitchen clock. And it's time.
4: You going out, Nick?
2: Yeah.
4: Where?
2: Just for a walk.
4: Will you be late?
2: Maybe. Don't wait up for me.

0: Something for you, Nick?
1: Some change. I want to use your phone.
0: Sure, Nick. Here, Nick.
1: Thanks.

0: Long distance.
1: Long distance, what's the station-to-station charge to St. Louis?
0: One moment, please. The charge is $1.20, including tax. What number do you wish, please? What number are you calling in St. Louis, please?
1: Pick a number.
0: I'm sorry, sir.
1: Don't be sorry. Get anybody you want to talk to in St. Louis. Have a talk on me. There's somebody I want to call in St. Louis, but I can't think of who it is.
0: I will give you information.
1: No. Just talk to me.
0: I'm sorry, sir. I can't do that.
1: Operator, I've got to talk into this phone for just a little while longer. Just to let somebody think I'm not kidding, in case somebody's watching.
0: I don't understand, sir. Would you like information, sir?
1: About what?
0: Do you wish to talk to St. Louis, sir?
1: You think I should?
0: I'll connect you with my superior.
1: No, I got a number. Get me Benton 64373 in St. Louis.
0: One moment, please.
1: Never mind, operator. Somebody's just driven up. He's waiting for me outside. Cancel the call.
2: Nick.

0: Nick. Oh, Nick. Sorry, soldier. And just think, you could have died on a battlefield, not in your hometown.
1: Yes. Home.
2: We both went to the same hospital. Osborne didn't die. He lived quite a long time. Hospital, trial, confession, sentence. Then it was spring in Easton. It was a good spring. And you know how people are. They react to the weather.
3: Hi, Nick. Trees starting to bud already, you notice?
2: They get friendly and they smile a lot, like winter was a long time. A dark time. And it was over.
4: Come on over to the house when you have a chance, Nick. You do that, you hear?
2: Grass grows in springtime, but babies grow all the time.
5: Did you see him? Did you see him, Nick? He walked. My son walked.
2: Sure, I saw him, sis.
5: He's growing up.
2: That happens.
5: And you know what? He's lucky. He's got a good town to grow up in.

0: Suspense, in which Mr. Harry Bartell starred in tonight's presentation of The Frightened City. Suspense is produced and transcribed by Anthony Ellis. Tonight's script was written by Morton Fine and David Friedkin. Music was composed by Rennie Garrigan and conducted by Wilbur Hatch. Featured in the cast were Charlotte Lawrence, Lou Merrill, Herb Butterfield, Vivi Janis, and Tom McKee.
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Good evening. Creed, welcome to the Mystery Playhouse. What would you do if a friend of yours were accused of committing murder and circumstantial evidence made him appear to be guilty? He swears to you that he did not commit the crime, but says that unless you protect him by lying about his whereabouts, he will be unable to prove his innocence. What would you do? Well, that's the problem posed by mystery writer William Irish in tonight's play entitled Two Men in a Furnished Room, starring John Beale.

0: It all began with the housing shortage, Lieutenant Hiller. You see, Dixon and I tried to rent this furnished room just about the same time. Well, first we argued about who should get it, and then we ended up sharing it. We got along all right, I guess. We even became kind of friends in those 3 months. But just the same, I did get a little sore, Lieutenant, when he started talking about his girl again.
1: I don't get you, Red. You never even met Estella, and you're down on her.
0: I don't need to meet her. I know women, that's all.
1: All right, some girl gave you the business. That doesn't mean
0: anything. I know, it doesn't mean a thing. Have it your own way.
1: Estelle's different. If it weren't for her mother...
0: I know. My girl had a mother, too. I never met her.
1: You think every girl's out for what she can get?
0: Yeah.
1: I'm telling you, Estelle...
0: Oh, let's drop it, shall we? I want to read.
1: Well, gee, Red, that's what I want to talk to you about.
0: What? Reading?
1: No. But you see, Estelle called me at the office today.
0: Yeah? So?
1: Well, she's got something on her mind, and she wants to come over and talk to me about it.
0: Well, why don't you go over to her place and talk?
1: Well, you know, her mother objects.
0: Yeah, that sounds familiar. So you want me to take a walk, huh?
1: If you don't mind.
0: It's raining out.
1: Yeah, I know. Gee, I hate to ask you to do
0: that. And I don't feel like going to the movies.
1: Look, it won't happen again, Red.
0: Sure.
1: Honest, Red, honest.
0: All right. What time's curfew?
1: It's almost 8:30 now. She ought to be here soon.
0: Okay, I'll clear
1: out. Now, you don't have to dodge meeting her.
0: Look, don't take this personal, Dix, but I don't particularly want to meet her, okay? I'll just get my raincoat.
1: Are you sure you don't mind?
0: What's the difference?
1: Yeah, I feel like a heel, Red.
0: Well, forget it. Maybe someday you can do me a favor. I'll be back around midnight. That's the way it is, Lieutenant, when you share a room with another guy. You gotta live and let live. That's a funny thing to say, live and let live. Especially the way things turned out. Nasty and cold. I crossed the street heading toward the bar on the corner when I saw this girl. She was on the opposite side of the street, her head down into the rain. But when she got under the street lamp, I could make out what she looked like. She was wearing a green raincoat. Well, she turned into the house, and I stood there looking at the empty doorway for a while, really getting sore. On account of her, I had to slop around the rain. I had a good mind to go back then. No, but what was the use? I went into the bar. Bartender, give me a shot of rye, will you?
2: Yes, sir. Sort of wet night out, huh? Good weather for ducks.
0: Yeah, but ducks.
2: You look mad. Fight with your girl?
0: No, nothing like that.
2: You look like you'd like to kill someone.
0: Yeah? Well, give me that shot of rye, will you?
2: Sure.
0: All I've got to kill is 3 hours' time. It was a long 3 hours, sitting there and making small talk. Well, finally, I decided I might as well go back to the room. When I got up there, I knocked on the door.
1: That you, Red?
0: Well, who'd you think it'd be, Lana Turner? Open up.
1: Now, what did you knock for? You got a key?
0: What's eating you? Why shouldn't I knock? But maybe your girl's still here. Oh, she's gone, I see.
1: Just a few minutes before you got here.
0: Hey, you're some guy. You let her go alone on a night like this?
1: I put her in a taxi.
0: You didn't get wet.
1: Well, it was right at the door.
0: You didn't even get your shoes wet.
1: Okay. I didn't get my shoes wet. What's it to you?
0: Nothing. What are you so nervous about? Can't you even sit still?
1: Ah, leave me alone, Rick.
0: Okay. What happened? Have a blow-up?
1: Now, why should we have a blow-up?
0: I don't know. Hey, what's this on the floor?
1: What?
0: This. Looks like a fastener from a raincoat. A green raincoat.
1: Give me that.
0: Okay, don't grab. Boy, you're really all hopped up tonight. Where are you going?
1: I'm in the corner a minute. I want a drink.
0: Well, since when are you drinking at this hour?
1: Since now.
0: Well, take your key. I'm going to bed.
1: I'm coming right back. So long.
0: I didn't get it. Here was Dixon acting like he'd had a high tension wire running through him. Well, I got undressed, washed, took a good look at myself in the mirror and then got into bed. Just as I was getting set to drop off... Hello?
3: I want to speak to my daughter.
0: Huh? Oh.
3: She promised me to have a definite understanding with you once and for all.
0: But listen...
3: And if you think you'll get anywhere by keeping her till all hours of the night...
0: I'm trying to tell you...
3: Is Mr. Dixon, isn't it?
0: No, this is his roommate. Dixon's out.
3: Oh, and I suppose my daughter's left, too.
0: Yeah, she left over half an hour ago.
3: Half an hour ago? Then why isn't she back here by now?
0: Well, she'll probably get back any minute.
3: But it's only six blocks. What could have happened to her?
0: It took me a while to get to sleep, but after a bit of tossing around, I finally made it. Only it didn't last very long. Hello.
3: Is that Mr. Dixon?
0: No, this is still his roommate.
3: I want to speak to Mr. Dixon right away.
0: In just a second, let turn on the light. Hello? Mr. Dixon isn't here yet.
3: But it's after 3 o'clock.
0: Well, isn't your daughter back?
3: No, she isn't. What's he done with her? Where is she?
0: I don't know. Maybe...
3: I warned her about him. I'm going to call the police.
0: Wait a second.
3: That's all. I'm going to call the police.
0: Wait a second. Wait, I think I hear him coming. Hello? Hello?
4: Fred? You still up?
0: Well, what does it look like I am? Shut the door.
4: Phoning somebody?
0: No, somebody was calling you.
4: Me? Who?
0: Your girl's mother.
4: Mrs. Michaels? What does she want?
0: Your girl never got home, Dix.
4: What?
0: You heard me. She never got home.
4: But that's impossible. She lives...
0: Only six blocks from here, I know. But her mother says she never made those six blocks.
4: Listen, Red, what are you...
0: She phoned twice. She says she's going to call the cops.
4: The cops? But why?
0: You need a diagram? It doesn't take 3 hours to make six blocks in a taxi. If she left here in a taxi. You sure you put her in a cab?
4: Well, to tell you the truth, Red, I didn't take her down to the door.
0: You told me you took her down and put her in a cab.
4: I know, but we had an argument. She walked out on me. I was ashamed to tell you.
0: Well, go on.
4: Well, I heard her whistling for a cab from the doorway downstairs. I heard it plain, and I heard a cab drive up.
0: Did you see her get into it?
4: Well, I got over the window just a second too late. I saw her arm pulling the door catch.
0: Oh, that's not much of a story. Uh-oh. I wouldn't be surprised if that's the cops.
4: Red, you've got to stick by me.
0: Why should I?
4: Red, don't you see? Outside of me, no one saw her leave here. She ends here. If anything happened to her... Just a minute! Red, you've got to tell them you saw her getting into the cab, too.
0: But I didn't see her.
4: But you would have if you'd come along just 10 minutes before. I swear it. I swear it on my mother.
5: Open up in there.
4: Red, what are you going to do?
0: Well, what do you expect me to do? I'm going to open that door.

0: first cop that night the girl disappeared was only a curtain raiser, Lieutenant. Dixon, of course, told his story about seeing her get into the cab. The cop only asked me if I was there. I said no and let it go at that for the time being. As I said, that was just the curtain raiser. The show really got started the next afternoon when I came back from my job at the bank and found you sitting there in our easy chair, pretending to read a newspaper, you remember?
1: Well, shut the door.
0: Who are you?
1: Lieutenant Hiller, homicide. Surprised?
0: No, not surprised.
1: Then shut the door.
0: How'd you get in?
1: Super, let me in. You must be Carr.
0: Yeah.
1: Fellow that lives here with Dixon.
0: That's me.
1: A girl named Estelle Michaels came here last night, didn't she?
0: Okay, if I sit down. I'm kind of tired.
1: No, go ahead. Well?
0: Well, there was a girl here last night. And I think her name was Michaels.
1: Did you see her come in?
0: I think so. From across the street. About 8:30.
1: What time did you get back here?
0: Close to 12.
1: Is the girl still here then?
0: No, she just left.
1: How do you know? Did you see her or did your friend tell you?
0: Well, I as good as saw her leave.
1: What do you mean by that?
0: Well, as I came back here, I saw someone getting into a taxi. And I saw Dixon at the window looking down. When I got upstairs, he told me she just left. Draw your own conclusions.
1: Had you ever seen this girl before?
0: No, just earlier last night.
1: Okay, it's all for now. And stick close by and make sure your friend does, too. I want to see you guys again.
0: After you left, I felt sort of weak. I was getting involved in this mess to protect Dixon. And why should I? How did I know he was telling the truth? How did I know they wouldn't pull me in as an accessory if his story blew up? I was building up a good deal of resentment against Dixon when he came home. And then again, I couldn't help feeling a little sorry for him.
2: Hiya, Red. Anyone been here?
0: Yeah, a cop named Hiller. What's happened to you?
2: Well, they had me down at headquarters all afternoon. I thought they weren't going to let me go.
0: Why shouldn't they let you go?
2: Because in their minds, I'm already guilty.
0: Of what?
2: Well, whatever it is, I'm guilty. I had to admit I quarreled with it. Don't you see, Red, I was the last person on earth to see her leave this place.
0: Listen, you've got to call up.
2: Who?
0: Her mother. It's only natural you should call up her mother and say you're worried about the girl.
2: No, Red, I can't.
0: What's the number?
2: I can't, Red.
0: What's the number?
2: It's Chelsea 25772. Now, listen, Red,
0: You got to. Don't you understand? You want me to believe your story, don't you?
2: Yeah, but I don't
0: see any... Then talk to her. Stop acting guilty. Mrs. Michaels, please.
3: Who's this, Watson?
0: And tell her Dixon wants to speak to her. Here, you take it.
2: Hello? Hello, Mrs. Michaels? This is John Dixon, Mrs. Well, I just want to find out... But, Mrs. Michaels, I swear I can't talk to her right
0: here. Give me the phone. Hello, Miss Michaels? This is Mr. Dixon's roommate.
2: I'm getting out of here. I gotta get out. They're gonna get me for this, sure.
0: You run away and you're cooked. And they'll know you did it.
2: I didn't do it, Red. Don't you believe me?
0: I don't know.
2: Red, listen, you know me. Do you think I'm the kind of guy who could kill somebody?
0: What do I know, really? Sure, I've lived in this room with you for 3 months. But what do I know about you?
2: I didn't do it, Red.
0: You remember that raincoat fastener I found last night? It came from her raincoat. How come?
2: I told you, we had an argument. She wanted to leave and I was trying to hold her back. I was holding onto her raincoat and... Don't you see how this looks for me, Red?
0: Yeah, I see. Maybe you'd better clear out.
2: Gee, I knew you'd see it my way, Red. Look, can you lend me some dough? I'm dead broke.
0: I can lend you 20.
2: I'll pay you back.
0: Yeah? Oh. Here.
2: Oh, gee, thanks, Red. I'll get in touch with you somehow.
0: Where are you going to be?
2: I don't know yet. I'll let you know. Thanks again, Red.
0: $20 and I get thanks. Boy, what a sucker. Dixon hadn't left any too soon, Lieutenant. I'd hardly had time to put on some coffee and light a cigarette when you came in again.
1: Hello? Hmm? Where's Dixie?
0: I don't know. Beat it, I guess.
1: Yeah? Where'd he go?
0: How should I know? He doesn't tell me everything.
1: You're covering for him.
0: Why should
1: I? Don't be a sucker, Red.
0: That's funny.
1: What's funny?
0: Nothing.
1: Okay, then, Red, let's get going.
0: Where to? Headquarters?
1: No, not yet. First, I'm going to take you to the Michaels house. Maybe when you see the girl's mother, that'll make a difference.
0: That's 6 blocks of riding the headquarters car. It took maybe...

0: have to?
1: I think you'd better.
0: Okay. Well, I was coming back home that night, Mrs. Michaels, and I saw a girl getting into a cab.
1: You saw a girl?
0: That's right. Just a flash. And like I said, I saw Dixon at the window looking down into the street.
2: You saw Estelle getting into the taxi?
0: I saw a girl. I guess it was your daughter, ma'am.
1: Now, Red, listen. Think carefully. You were close enough to see the girl getting into the cab. Now, she must have hailed it, right?
0: Mm-hmm.
1: Did you hear her shout or whistle?
0: Well, now that you mention it...
1: Well?
0: I did hear her whistle.
2: You liar.
0: What?
2: You liar. You didn't hear her whistle.
0: Yes, I'm sure...
2: She couldn't whistle. She never whistled in her life. You didn't see my daughter leave that house.
0: When we got out on the street, you turned on me. You knew I hadn't told the truth.
1: Well, Red, what do you say now?
0: All right, he was lying to me.
1: You still want to cover for him?
0: Well, leave me alone, can't you?
1: He didn't leave her alone, Carr. We found the body. Not pretty. Want to come down to the morgue and have a look at it?
0: No.
1: He strangled her, Carr. Then he dragged her up to the roof. Even went to the trouble to carry the body across a couple of buildings. You know he isn't a very strong guy. Well, you can make two of them. But he carried that girl's body across a couple of roofs and then threw it down an air shaft. Want to take a trip to the morgue, Red?
0: You let me go. And I went back to the room, feeling sort of sick all the way. When I got there, the phone was ringing. Hello?
3: Who is this, please?
0: Who do you want?
3: Who's talking, please?
0: What number do you want?
3: Red?
0: Dixon?
3: Don't use my name. Is anyone there?
0: No.
3: How are things going?
0: I got news for you. Where can I reach you?
3: You better tell me on the phone.
0: No, I gotta see you. Where are you?
3: Well, I'm afraid...
0: I can't tell you over the phone.
3: All right. I'm at 619 East 10th Street, third floor rear.
0: 619 East 10th Street, third floor rear.
3: Yeah, that's right, in red. Make sure no one follows you.
0: Don't worry. I'll come along. What I was going to do, it wasn't very pleasant. But what else could I do now? It was the only way I could save my own skin. And just because he'd roomed with me for 3 months, that didn't mean I had to have any sense of loyalty to the guy or anything like that. I was in this deep. Now I had to get out.
4: Are you sure you weren't followed, Red?
0: I made sure.
4: Gee, it's good to see you. What's been happening?
0: They found the girl.
4: They found her? You mean...
0: At the bottom of an air shaft.
4: Bottom of an air shaft?
0: Dead.
4: She's dead?
0: Well, what'd you think?
4: Red, I was in love with that girl.
0: What did she say to you? What did she do that made you go off your nut?
4: I didn't kill her, Red. I couldn't kill anybody.
0: But you told me you put her in a taxi.
4: But I admitted that was a lie. You know why I said that.
0: You told me you heard her whistling for a cab. You let me lie to the cops about that.
4: She did whistle for a cab.
0: Her mother says she couldn't whistle.
4: What?
0: You heard me. She couldn't whistle.
4: Well, I didn't know that.
0: Isn't that too bad?
4: But I tell you, I heard somebody whistle.
0: Maybe it was a bird.
4: And I saw somebody getting into a cab.
0: Sure, I know. Okay, Dick, let's drop the act. I'm going to call the cops.
4: No, Red, you can't. I won't let you. Put down the phone, Red.
0: Where'd you get that gun?
4: The pawn shop.
0: With my dough. Why,
4: you're
0: dirty...
4: You're not going to call the cops, Red. Not even if I have to kill you. I'm not going to let them get me for something I didn't do. Now, stand still, Red. Don't move.
0: Give me that gun.
4: No.

0: level, operator. Give me the police. Police, my name is Wesley Carr. I'm at 619 East 10th Street, third floor rear. I've just had to shoot someone. The guy who killed that girl last night.
1: Well, that's the whole story, Lieutenant Hiller. It was him or me. I didn't want to shoot him.
2: Yeah, I know, Red. Well, we just got a report from the hospital. Dixon died in the ambulance on the way over.
1: What? Well, maybe it's better this way.
2: Think so?
1: I don't know.

0: Maybe it's better. I was really sorry for him. You know I tried to cover up for him. I thought maybe he was innocent. Until that business about the whistling.
1: Sure.
0: I won't get into any trouble about that, will I?
1: About that? No. No, we're willing to forget that.
0: Thanks. Can I go now?
1: Well, just a minute, Con. Stevens.
2: Yes, sir?
1: Bring in the girl.
0: The girl? But she's dead.
1: Yeah, I know.
2: Here she is, Lieutenant.
1: Right, sit down, miss.
0: I don't get this. That's not Estelle, is it?
1: You ever see this girl before, Carl?
0: No.
1: You ever see her, miss?
3: Never.
1: Where were you at midnight last night?
3: But I told you.
1: Tell me again. I want him to hear.
3: I was in front of the house where that girl was killed.
1: And what did you do?
3: I whistled for a cab.
1: And it came and you got into it?
3: That's right.
1: That's all. Stevens, take her outside.
2: Yes, sir.
1: Come on.
0: You mean Dixon was telling the truth?
1: That's right, Carl.
0: Well, then, Estelle
1: Dixon thought he saw her get into that cab, but it wasn't her. Someone was waiting for her on the stairs, Red. A guy she'd met while she was a canteen hostess. A guy she got tired of when he was overseas. A guy who hated her for throwing him over. A guy we've been investigating on the QT.
0: But who?
1: A guy who recognized her earlier the night she was killed. A guy strong enough to strangle her, Red. Strong enough to carry her across a couple of roofs and throw her down into an air shaft. In other words, Carr, you.
0: Okay. You've been pretty smart. But she had it coming to her.
1: Yeah? Well, in about 3 months, I guess. That's what they'd be saying about you, Red.

Man in a Furnished Room was written by William Iris and adapted for radio by Paul Monat. John Beale was heard as Red, and Sam Wanamaker played Dixon. The music was by Jack Miller.

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This is the Armed Forces Radio Service, the voice of information and education.

0: 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You just heard an episode of Molay Mystery Theater, which originally aired Friday, September 27th, 1946, 80 years ago today. Its title, Two Men in a Furnished Room. This episode of Escape originally aired Sunday, September 27th, 1953, 73 years ago today. Its title, The Untouchable.
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0: are walking the streets of an Indian city. 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While the man you fear has already made his mark on you. A mark from which there can be no escape.
1: So listen now as Escape brings you James Leal Henderson's frightening story, The Untouchable.

0: It was a shame about Rydell's having to go to India. It was a shame about the leprosy, too. He was a little man, balding, pale, and in his early 40s. He was fussy and precise and an absolute fanatic about cleanliness. So you can see he was the last man on earth to send to India, even with his wife Prudence along to take care of him. Rydell and I were thrown together on a job. We met for the first time in the Hotel Imperial in Delhi. He was a chemical engineer, and I'm a construction engineer. We'd been hired separately to look over the possibilities of a chemical plant in India. It was a job I needed badly. I bounced around the globe a lot. Asia's not too bad when you get to know it, but Rydell... Well, the poor guy was in misery. He was right out of a Cleveland suburb and terrorized by a germ. We had been in New Delhi a week, and I couldn't move Henry Rydell out of the hotel, even for business. He'd walled himself off and just sat brooding about India's squalor beyond the window. I'd worked my head off for the two of us, getting things set up, and then it came time to go on tour around the country and look for a plant site. I went to his hotel room one afternoon. He was standing at the open window, looking down at the street.
1: Hello, Fred. Back, eh?
0: I've been in 14 government offices. Count them, Henry, 14. But we're squared away now. Oh, boy, I'm knocked out.
1: I'm sorry, but I just didn't feel up to going with you today.
0: Yeah, I know. How do you feel? Take all your pills?
1: Yes. Mm-hmm. But I'd feel a lot better if that snake charmer would stop playing that screechy pipe. It's been driving me crazy. And those cobras being so near.
0: And believe me, Henry, those are the sickest snakes on earth. They wouldn't bite on invitation. Well, why don't you just tell him to go away?
1: He's filthy, Fred. I wouldn't go near him.
0: He doesn't want to dance with you. He wants money. Well, I'll get rid of him. Hey, snake, Walla. Here you are, Walla. A nice fat rupee. Now, no more music. Understand? No more. Go.
2: Thank you, sir. Thank you. Thank you.
0: Now we can talk, Henry. First, how about a drink?
1: Sure, Fred. I'll have one with you. Scotch?
0: Yeah, fine.
1: Fred, I'm afraid I've only got one glass left that's been put in boiling water.
0: Just give me a glass, Henry. Any glass will do.
1: You should be more careful. A British fellow was telling me yesterday...
0: The whiskey will kill the germs, if any. Look, Henry, I know you've asked the company for a replacement, but we haven't got time to wait for him. You're going to have to go on this trip yourself.
1: I...
0: You'll have to. We made an agreement.
1: I know, but nobody told me it was going to be like this. Nothing safe to eat. Water buffalo. Who ever heard of eating a water buffalo? And the vegetables will kill you if
0: no,
1: you
0: touch
1: them.
0: No, let's not
3: hello,
0: go through
3: darling.
0: That again.
3: Oh, hello, Fred. How are you? You look tired.
0: Oh, hello, Prue. I am tired. Rough day. Yeah, that's a nice piece of ivory.
3: Isn't it? Buddha. It's very old. I wanted you and Henry to see it. I bought it down in the bazaar.
1: How can you stand it down in those dirty bazaars?
3: Oh, Henry, don't be silly. Well, if you two are going...
0: No, I'd like you to stay for a minute, if you will, Prue. I think you ought to hear this. I just told Henry that we can't stall on this trip one day longer, so I've bought two tickets for tonight's flight to Bombay. That's going to be our first stop.
1: Tonight?
0: Yeah.
1: I won't do it, Fred. I just can't. Jumping around this terrible country, you can never tell what'll happen to you. And what about Prudence? No, Fred, you've got to wait. I just don't feel well
0: at all.
1: We've
0: got a job to do, Henry. Now, pull yourself together. Prue can't come. Accommodations are tight, and we'll probably have to travel around the sticks. It's fairly primitive sometimes, and it just won't work with her along. I'll take good care of you. We'll boil everything. We'll boil the whiskey, if you insist.
3: How long do you think it'll be, Fred?
0: Oh, 3 weeks maybe, no longer.
1: 3 weeks?
3: Henry, it'll be all over soon, and we'll be back home.
1: Yes, but Prudence, I just don't feel right about this. I'm afraid.
3: You must go, Henry. Fred's depending on you. We'll be ready, Fred. I'll pack for him.

0: Well, we got off all right, with Prudence pushing from behind. We flew down from Delhi and landed at the Bombay airport at first light. Then we climbed aboard the airline bus for the long ride through town to the Taj Mahal Hotel. Good Lord, it was hot. Vicious. The air was pure steam. You couldn't breathe. And on the walks, the homeless were beginning to stir. Thousands of them. No place to live. No place to go. The human wreckage of Asia.
1: It is so hot.
0: Bad. No, it is just before the monsoon. Well, we'll get us an air-conditioned room, Henry. A cool bath. Nice mango for breakfast.
1: Fresh fruit? Oh, not for me.
0: Taj is a good hotel, Henry. And Bombay is pretty modern, even with all the poor you've been seeing on the streets. You'll see. Well, come on. This is it. It's a nice, cool bath waiting.
2: Fred, look.
0: What? Oh, yeah.
3: Bakshi.
0: Poor devil.
3: Bakshi.
2: Fred, look at him.
3: Bakshi.
2: What is it? I've never seen anything so horrible. His hands.
0: He's a leper, Henry.
3: Bakshi.
0: Come on, he won't hurt you.
2: Fred, don't let him touch me. Don't let him.
0: Come on, Henry. I'm hot and I want to get out of here. Now, come on.
3: Fred. Bakshi for a sick man, sir. Sir. 1 rupee, sir.
0: Here. Take it easy, Willem. All right, Henry, let's go.
2: Oh, Fred, his hands. They were horrible.
0: After seeing the leper, it was 3 days before I could drag Henry Rydell out of the hotel for a business meeting in town. And when I did, he clung to me like a little boy lost. But we did make some headway on our plans, and I felt more cheerful after the meeting. I talked Henry into having dinner in a Chinese restaurant a few blocks from the hotel. The place was spotless, and the food was good. Henry stoked up on rice, and I almost caught him smiling once. Then afterwards, we sauntered back to the hotel through the dark, stifling night. Well, that's the first decent meal I've seen you eat in India, Henry.
2: It was good. I'd like to eat there again tomorrow, Fred.
0: Sure, why not?
2: But of course, you never can tell. The bugs might be anywhere. I'll take some tablets when we get back to the room.
0: Yeah, you do that. Now, you outwit those bugs every time, Henry.
2: Oh, say, look. Here's a store Prudence would like. Nothing but ivory. Fred, wait a moment, will you? I want to look.
3: Sir, Master Bakshi for a sick man.
0: I looked back. That same poor devil of a leper had moved out of the darkened doorway of the store and was pawing Henry.
2: Oh, no, get away from me. Don't touch me.
3: Please,
2: no, leave me alone. Fred, his hands, they've touched.
0: Here, Walla, pick him up.
2: For heaven's sake, get away.
3: Thank you, Master.
2: He touched me, Fred, right on my skin. He touched me.
0: Come out of it, Henry. Nothing's going to happen.
3: Sir, look. See? Fire, no hurt.
2: Oh.
0: Don't look. Come on, let's get back to the hotel.
2: Fred, his hands. He can hold the flame to them and feel nothing. And he touched me with them. He rubbed me on the bare skin, on my hands and here, on my arm and wrist. I felt it, Fred. I felt it rubbing into me.
0: Henry, believe me, you don't catch leprosy that way. Now, nothing's going to happen to you.
2: I've got to wash. Right now, I've got to wash.
0: Henry washed all right, thoroughly. He washed for half an hour. This I didn't mind, but as I turned and twisted in bed through the hot blanketing night, I could hear him. Every few minutes, washing. He kept it up day and night. Wherever we were, washing harder and harder. He scrubbed those places on his arm and wrist with a brush until the skin was rubbed raw. For 2 days it went on like that, but I let it pass. I didn't say anything. I needed him for the tour, good or bad. Yash knows he wasn't worth much in that state, but he was docile. Nice and docile. Nothing seemed to bother him so long as he had a place to wash. Henry, you're clean enough for tonight. You've got to grab some sleep.
1: If I keep at this thing, maybe I can prevent infection.
0: If you keep at it, you'll wear your arm away.
1: No, I figure if I just scrub down in there below the skin, I'm sure to kill it.
0: Henry, we're pretty well finished up here in Bombay. Tomorrow, I thought we'd shove off for Bangalore and look around.
1: Sure, then. Fred, that's fine by me, anything you say.
0: A day there ought to be enough, and then Madras. The way things are shaping up, Madras may be the spot for the plant. Henry? Madras. I thought we'd stick around Madras about a week.
1: Okay, Fred.
0: Yeah. I thought you might wire Prudence and ask her to meet us there.
1: No. No, I don't want to do that. Not now.
0: Why, Henry?
1: There's no point in it. I'd rather she stayed in Delhi until this tour is finished. She's used to it there, Fred, and there's no telling what you and I will be doing.
0: Why, Henry?
1: I don't want Prudence to come. That's final.
0: All right. Just forget it. But, Henry, listen to me. Please, stop worrying about that leper touching you. Nothing's going to happen.
4: We will return to Escape in just a moment. But first, tomorrow night, the Lux Radio Theater brings Joan Fontaine and Charlton Heston to its microphones, co-starring in The President's Lady. It's the true scandal-ridden story of President Andrew Jackson and his wife, Rachel, with Joan in the title role and Charlton as Old Hickory. That's on the Lux Radio Theater. The same night, CBS Radio stars Mr. John Hodiak in Suspense's production of Hellfire. 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And now, back to Escape.

0: Madras, South India. The warm, wet wind off the Bay of Bengal. The ceaseless rustle of the cocoa palms outside our hotel. And the inevitable snake charmer with his toneless pipe. I worked hard in Madras. Maybe too hard. I didn't see that Henry was cracking up. Badly. But don't get me wrong. He made good sense. And on the business side, it was perfect. When I said yes, he said yes. Anything I didn't like, Henry didn't like it either. Ideal for me. He had the big reputation from the States which the Indian people wanted, and I ran the show. I was hoping to nail down a deal right there. A day or two more, and it'd be all set. And it had been a long time. A long, long time. But, as I said, poor old Henry. Coming apart. One afternoon, I was going over plans in our room.
1: Yes, I understand.
0: Then, with the plant here, we'd have to put in a railroad siding leading somewhere through just about in here.
1: Oh.
0: There's room for a landing strip just to... Henry, what's the matter?
1: Nothing.
0: What the devil are you up to? What are you doing to your arm?
1: It's all right, Fred. Nothing. Go ahead with the plan.
0: No, I want to see. You've been pinching yourself. Henry, for heaven's sake.
1: I want to make sure that I can feel it when I pinch myself. Sometimes I don't. Fred.
0: Henry, now, sit still and listen to me. And try to get this through your head. You haven't got leprosy.
1: Oh, yes.
0: No, there's not a chance in a million or even 10 million that you've got it.
1: Yes, but that man...
0: I know the leper touched you, but the disease is just not that contagious. If he rubbed you all night with his hands, you wouldn't get it. Now, take my word for it.
1: There are exceptions, Fred.
0: Yeah, maybe, but I doubt it. And you're not one of them anyway. Now, Henry, believe me. There's not a chance in the world of your having leprosy. And if you did, you wouldn't know it for years.
1: But I catch things easily, Fred. I always have. And when I pinch myself here on the wrist real hard, I don't
0: Henry...
1: feel a thing. Honestly, up here I can feel it on my arm, so there must be something.
0: I'm going to get a doctor.
1: No, Fred. No, please. What? He might send me to one of those awful colonies here in India. I might never get home.
0: I'm going to get a doctor.
1: No. Fred, I... Please, I believe you now. I don't have it. I couldn't have it. You don't have to get a doctor.
0: Okay, Henry. We'll let it go for now. But forget leprosy, will you? Just hang on to yourself for a few more days until we get this deal set, and then everything will be fine. Did I say everything would be fine? Just how wrong can you be? I wired Prudence in Delhi and told her to hustle down to Madras on the first available plane, and meanwhile I just played for time, but there wasn't enough of it. Then one night I woke up when I heard Henry moving about during the quiet hours of the early morning. His bed lamp was on. What is it, Henry? Henry, what's the matter?
2: Oh, Fred, I have it. I'm diseased. I have leprosy.
0: No. Go back to bed, Henry. Please. We'll talk about it in the morning. Everything will seem different in the daylight. Come
2: on. It won't help to talk about it. I've got it, that's all. I'm unclean. Fred, I'm a leper. A leper.
0: Please. Henry, try to sleep.
2: Oh, Fred, I can prove it. Watch. See, I don't feel a thing. The flesh is dead.
0: No, stop that. Stop it, Henry.
2: I'm diseased. A leper. An untouchable.
0: No, you're not. You're Henry Rydell, an American businessman from Cleveland, Ohio, with an obsession. You're all right, Henry.
1: Here, you do it, Fred.
0: No.
1: Here, stick me with this. Anywhere on my lower arm. I'll show you. I don't feel...
0: Henry, stop it.
1: I know I'm diseased, but I won't touch you, Fred. Just stick me with the pin as deep as you want. Do it, Fred. Do it. Go on. Stick me. Stick me. Stick me. Stick
0: stop
1: me.
0: Stop it!
2: I'm a leper.
0: Yeah. I guess that's right. Will you try to sleep now, Henry?
1: Yes. I'll sleep. I'm tired. Fred, you won't tell anyone about this. I mean a doctor or anyone like
3: no,
1: that.
3: No, of course not.
1: It's got
3: no.
1: to be our secret, Fred. Not even Prudence can know. You see, they might try to send me to one of those colonies, and I couldn't stand it, Fred. Fred, you promise?
3: I promise, Henry. Now go to sleep.
1: When this deal is signed for you, I'll just disappear, Fred. I don't know where yet, but nobody will ever hear from me again.
0: I got up early the next morning to meet the plane from Delhi. Prudence was coming. Thank heaven she was coming. Henry was still sleeping like a stone. I left quietly, praying to get back with Prudence before he waked. I was scared and, well, I didn't like myself much. I had dragged Henry into this appalling mess and then let it get out of hand because I wanted that contract. I wanted to make a buck. On the way from the airport to the hotel, I tried to break Prudence in gently, but the simple fact that I and not Henry had wired her was enough to convince her that something was seriously wrong.
4: Fred, please, you can stop beating about the bush. Just tell me, what's wrong with Henry?
0: Well, Prudence, he has an obsession. He thinks he has leprosy.
4: Oh, no.
0: He's not in his right mind, Prudence. You've got to be prepared for that.
4: But why didn't you send for me sooner, Fred? Why didn't you?
0: Well, he didn't want me to.
4: He doesn't want to see me. But he's needed me so much all our lives. All I've ever done is take care of Henry. At home, I always...
0: Prudence, now, try to understand. This isn't home. It's India. And Henry thinks he's a leper. At the hotel, Prudence and I hurried to the room. But the door was locked from the inside.
4: Henry! Henry, open the door! It's Prudence! Henry! Henry, please open the door!
0: I know he's in there.
4: Oh, I want to help you, darling. Please let me in. Please!
1: Prudence, go away. Go back home.
4: No! No, I want to see you. Please, let me in.
1: It's no use, Prudence. Forget me. I'm unclean. Go back home.
4: Henry!
1: You've got to forget me, Prudence. Don't you see? I'm dead. You, I'm dead. I'm finished.
4: Oh, Henry.
1: Henry Riddell.

0: I went after a doctor then, fast. Fortunately, there was one with offices right in the hotel building. Nice-looking young fellow, an Indian, dark and slender, and he wore Indian rather than European clothing. It certainly wasn't very coherent, and a perplexed expression came into his face. But he took up his kit and came along with me. We may have to force our way in, Doctor.
1: So? This is a very strange case, Mr. McAllister?
0: It sure is. Now, here we are. Anything happened, Prudence?
2: No. He won't even answer me anymore.
0: Henry! Henry! Well... Henry!
3: See? I don't feel the fire. Part of me has died. Who's that? Fred, who's that Indian?
1: Mr. Rydell?
3: No. Don't you come near me. Don't. You've got it too. You all have disease. Leprosy. Leprosy, and I've got it. Get away. Don't touch me. Don't

0: That was it. End of chapter. Dr. Padaswami shot him full of drugs, knocked him out. A few days later, Henry Rydell left India by plane and on a stretcher, tied down, too. But Prudence was along to take care of him. As for me, tough. I lost the contract. Deserved to, I guess. The way I treated Henry, dragging him around India in that condition. End of chapter, but not quite the end of the story. I knocked around Asia for months after that, and all the time I wondered how poor old Henry came out. But never a word. Then one day I found myself back in the States again, in Cleveland, as a matter of fact. I went out to see what had happened to him. Henry was not in a leper colony, nor even an insane asylum. Henry was in front of his own house, raking leaves. He looked older, but otherwise fit enough. Funny thing, though, I said hello, and he said hello, and then he said...
1: I have to go in now.
0: But Henry, no, wait a moment.
1: Yes?
0: Well, I just want to tell you that I'm glad you're well again. You don't know how glad. It's a load off my mind. Henry, you remember me, don't you? Fred McAllister.
1: Yes. I remember you.
0: How's Prudence?
1: Prudence is in good health, thank you.
0: Fine. Happy to hear it. Well, aren't you going to...
1: Oh.
0: What's the matter?
1: Nothing, huh? I'm all right.
0: Henry had grabbed his left arm as if it had suddenly been scalded and burned. And you know what it was? An ant. A tiny ant crawling on the skin. Feeling had come back to his arm all right, with a vengeance.
1: Well, I have to go in now. Goodbye, Fred.
0: Bye, Henry. I'm glad to see you home again.

0: Under the direction of Anthony Ellis, Escape has brought you The Untouchable, a story by James Leal Henderson, starring John Daner as Fred and Parley Bear as Henry. Featured in the cast were Joan Denton, Jack Crucian, and Charles Davis. The special music for Escape was composed and conducted by Leith Stevens. Next week.
1: You are in your house, surrounded by all that is secure and normal. While outside, your children are playing a new and wonderful game, the result of which will mean for you a fate from which there is no escape.
0: So listen next week when Escape will bring you Ray Bradbury's terrifying story, Zero Hour.

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0: 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This episode of Chandu the Magician first aired Wednesday, October 13th, 1948. Its title, At the Ball.
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Frank Chandler, known in the Far East as Chandu the Magician, has come to an isolated little Balkan country on a secret mission. With the regents, he is living in a medieval castle which has a strange, sinister history. Betty has already seen a mysterious prowler about the place, but Chandler has been unable to find him. That night, a group of gypsies appears at the door, among them an old woman telling fortunes. She warns Dorothy she will suffer a great loss unless she returns to America at once. When Chandler discovers the fortune teller is really a man in disguise, the gypsy chief threatens that unless they leave Montebania at once, they will all be killed. Now, one evening a week later, the scene is the home of Carter Mason, the American consul. Chandu, the magician.

0: is an absolutely stupendous party.
1: I'm glad you're having a good time, dear.
0: It's just like something in a movie. Men in uniforms and me in a dress from Paris. Just think. Mother, what's the matter?
1: I was just thinking how odd it is that Mr. Mason would have a party like this when his wife's ill.
0: Why, he said she didn't mind a bit, and she was only sorry she couldn't come downstairs. Uncle Frank, you having fun?
2: Well, I needn't ask if you are. Where's Bob?
1: Oh, I saw him way over there near the door a few minutes ago. Oh, there he is. Why, how strange he looks.
0: He looks kind of sick.
2: Well, don't attract attention to him, but him.
3: I was looking for you, Uncle Frank.
2: Why, what's wrong, Bob?
3: Well, they aren't kidding when they say they don't like foreigners here, I guess. Brother.
2: What is it?
3: Well, I was standing over there near the doorway to that little room.
2: Yes?
3: There were a couple of men playing cards in there. They didn't see me.
2: Well, what were they saying?
3: Well, one of them said it was strange about Mrs. Mason. And the other said he was going to tell Mr. Mason what he suspected.
1: Suspected?
3: Well, that's what he said, Mom. They think somebody's poisoning her.
0: Oh, Bob.
2: You didn't see who they were?
3: No. But gosh, it'd have to be a servant, wouldn't it? Poisoning Mrs. Mason, I mean. Well, how do we know it won't happen to us?
0: Maybe you didn't understand them, Bob. They speak such funny English.
3: Oh, yes, I did.
2: You're sure they said they were going to speak to Mr. Mason about it?
3: Sure, I'm sure.
2: All right. I will, too. First thing in the morning.
1: Oh, for heaven's sake, Frank, tell him now.
2: No doubt. I'll give them a chance to tell him first. It may not be what it seems at all.
3: Well, I heard it. If that's what you mean, Uncle Frank.
2: They may have wanted you to hear it, Bob.
1: You mean they knew Bob was standing there and this is part of somebody's plan to frighten us into leaving the country? Like that gypsy?
2: It's possible. Now, Dorothy, you're supposed to be enjoying yourself. Nothing's going to happen tonight.
0: I hope nothing happens before we meet the prince.
3: No, you and your prince. He may not even come.
2: If he does, remember not to call him the prince. Or mention the fact that he ever was one.
1: I told them, Frank.
2: I want them to remember it. The present government doesn't believe in royalty. And if we antagonize them, they'll see that I'm sent away.
0: Why would we call the prince if we do meet him?
2: Well, I don't know his name, Betty. Mason will introduce him if he comes.
1: I suppose this isn't the place to talk about it, but they used to have a king here. What happened to him?
2: Oh, he's still here. They forced his abdication, but the
4: come
2: people...
4: Come on, this won't do, Chandler. Why aren't you dancing?
2: If you'd seen me try after 10 years in India, you wouldn't ask.
0: Your house is beautiful, Mr. Mason.
4: Well, we were lucky to get it. We might have had to take the one you have. I mean, of course, it's so much too large and impossible to keep.
1: Well, we've closed it up, except the few rooms we have to use.
0: Was our castle really built in 1600?
4: Oh, part of it's much older than that, Betty. No one knows how old it is.
3: Well, which part, Mr. Mason?
4: The rooms at the back, next to the mountain. I'll come up there one of these days and show you. Mrs. Regent, I hope you're not finding it too dull in Lvova.
1: Dull? Oh, not at all. I'm planning to do some sightseeing after this week. The children's tutor will be here.
3: Oh, Mom, why bring that up?
4: Well, I hope my wife will be well enough to go with you, Mrs. Regent. She's made quite a study of the customs and... why... what's the matter?
1: Nothing. Frank, don't you think we should be going?
4: Well, not yet. Well, you haven't met Nicholas. He's been looking forward to meeting you.
1: Nicholas?
4: The former Prince Nicholas. I'll go and bring him over.
0: Mother, do I look all right?
1: You look very nice, dear. I'm sorry, Frank. He must have known there was something wrong by the way I look.
2: I'll tell him in the morning, Dad. Don't worry about it.
0: Uncle Frank, listen. Who did that music remind you of?
1: Now, darling.
0: He can't fool me. You were thinking of Naji, weren't you?
3: Oh, for Pete's sake.
0: You didn't know I had a letter from her, did you, Uncle Frank?
2: Why, no. Where is she?
0: In Cairo. Didn't you even know that? Haven't you heard from her?
2: No, Betty.
0: Well, she sent you her love.
2: She did?
0: Oh, not exactly. But she said, tell your uncle he is often in my thoughts. And I was so excited about having a dress from Paris, I forgot. I'm sorry.
2: You're sure she wrote from Cairo?
0: Uh-huh. I'll show you the letter when we get home.
2: All right. Dorothy, I'm going to have Jan Mitzos presented to you before we go. Be very nice to him, will you?
1: Why, yes. Who is he?
2: He's the foreign minister, officially. And in this part of the world, that means the head of the government.
1: Oh. What do you want me to say to him? Anything special?
2: Well, just encourage him to talk about me. And try to remember everything he says. There's something very queer going on here tonight.
4: Are you telling us?
0: Uncle Frank, you make me think of the Battle of Waterloo. You know, there was a sound of revelry by night. And all the time there was a war on a block away.
4: Well, at least they knew what was going on.
1: Not so loud, Bob.
4: Here they are. Mrs. Regent, Miss Regent, Mr. Chandler, Mr. Regent, Nicholas Korawitz.
0: How do you do?
2: Nicholas Korawitz.
3: I'm delighted. Mr. Chandler, may I speak to you alone for a moment?
2: Of course.
3: I'm so sorry. Will you excuse us, Mrs. Regent?
1: Certainly.
4: Just open the door behind you, Nicky.
3: Thank you.
2: Well, Nicholas Montaigne.
3: Well, you see...
2: No wonder you were worried about my discovering who you were in Tibet.
3: When I came home and Mr. Mason said you were here, I didn't know what to do.
2: Why? What difference did it make?
3: Well, of course, my father would have hated knowing I'd tried to get inside Tibet in disguise. He's always afraid something might happen to me.
2: You're his only son, aren't you?
3: Yes. But it's more than that. He hopes to see me on the throne one day. I don't. I think kings are done for over here.
2: Maybe not. The present regime isn't exactly endearing itself to the people, is it?
3: No. And that's another thing. If they knew I'd been dashing about dressed as a monk, they'd make the people believe I was irresponsible. I suppose I am.
2: Well, there's no harm done. I won't tell anyone, Nicholas.
3: Oh, I don't mind your telling Mr. Mason. He's been my friend ever since I was a child. I hope you'll be here for a long time, Mr. Chandler.
2: That depends. Shall we go back now?
3: Yes. I feel much better. Oh, and by the way, I want you to meet a friend of mine from Paris. Dmitri.
2: Russian?
3: Yes. He was born a prince also.
2: Oh, I see.
3: He's had some bad luck recently, and I brought him home with me for a visit.
2: Well, I'll be glad to meet him.
3: The most unbelievable tragedy seemed to happen to his friends. Oh, it's only coincidence, of course. But he wanted to get away from all the talk.
2: Well, we won't mention it to him.
3: Someone else is sure to. The papers have been full of it. Well? Your niece is charming. I must ask her for a dance at once.
2: Yep, wait here a moment first, will you?
0: I thought you'd never come back.
2: Well, darling, what's wrong? Where's your mother?
0: Dancing with that man. See them?
2: Oh, yes.
0: Mr. Mason says he's the foreign minister.
2: Yes, he is. Why?
0: He's the man I saw skulking up in the attic at the castle that night. The very same man.

Would you like to be a magician? Would you like to mystify your friends with magic tricks? Chandu the magician has a magic trick for you. Chandu calls it the Assyrian Money Changer. It changes pennies into dimes. And we'll send it to you for just 25 cents and a White King box top. This trick is fascinating. Listen, you lay a penny on the table. Cover the penny with the mystic ruby block. So coot, you say. Then remove the block. The penny's gone, and you see a bright, shining silver dime instead. Wonderful, isn't it? And it's so simple, you can do it not once, but again and again and again. Your friends will never catch on. To get Chandu's Assyrian Money Changer, just mail 25 cents in coin and the top from a box of White King soap to Chandu, Los Angeles 21, California. That's Chandu, Los Angeles 21. And remember, nothing washes like soap. There is no soap like White King. You'll love White King.

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0: This is ABN, the Antioch Broadcasting Network. You just heard an episode of Shandu the Magician, which originally aired Wednesday, October 13th, 1948, titled At the Ball. This episode of Shandu the Magician first aired Thursday, October 14th, 1948. Its title? Prince Dimitri.
1: Shandu the Magician. 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Shandu calls it the Assyrian Money Changer. 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

0: Frank Chandler, known in the Far East as Chandu the Magician, is in an isolated mountainous Balkan country, ostensibly attached to the American consulate, but in reality on a secret mission for an international committee known as the Inner Council. With him are Dorothy, Betty, and Bob Regent. Meanwhile, Dorothy's husband, a world-famous scientist, is in Paris, where at the urging of the council, he is working to perfect a secret invention. At a reception given by Carter Mason, the American consul, Chandler and the regents meet Nicholas, who had been the crown prince before the recent change in the government forced his father to abdicate. And Chandler recognizes Nicholas as the young man whose life he had saved by his occult powers in Tibet. A few moments later, alone with Chandler, Betty tells him Jan Metsos, the foreign minister, is the man she had seen prowling about their castle in the dead of night. Chandu, the magician.
1: He can't be the man.
2: He is too, Uncle Frank. He wasn't 3 feet away from me that night.
1: Well, you were frightened and the room was dark except for the candle the man carried. You couldn't have seen him too plainly.
2: Yes, I did. I'd know him anywhere.
1: Now think, dear. You climbed into that big chest when you heard someone on the tower stairs.
2: But I held the lid of the chest up a little so I could breathe. Why don't you believe me, Uncle Frank?
1: I didn't say I don't believe you. But in the first place, why should the foreign minister be in that attic and...
2: I know it sounds silly, but I saw him.
1: And in the second place, look at him. Jan Metsos has only one arm.
2: Why, that's right. He has.
1: Well, surely you'd have noticed that if the man...
2: Oh, dear. Now I'm all mixed up.
1: You're just mistaken, dear.
2: I remember he had the candle in one hand, and he closed the tower door with the other one. Uncle Frank, maybe they're twins.
1: Maybe.
2: You don't think so. You're thinking I'm making the whole thing up.
1: I'll look into it, honey, I promise you. So why don't you just enjoy the party and leave it to me, hmm?
2: Well, my mother, I didn't see you.
3: You and Uncle Frank had your heads together like conspirators. Betty, this is Prince Dimitri, Nicholas's friend.
2: Oh, how do you do?
4: I am enchanted, Miss Regent.
3: My brother, Frank Chandler, Your Highness.
1: How do you do?
4: Mr. Chandler, this is a great pleasure. Your sister tells me you are attached to the American consulate here.
1: Yes.
4: Has America suddenly become interested in the affairs of this small country that she sends a man of your prestige here?
1: My prestige is greatly overrated, Your Highness.
4: You are much too modest. Miss Regent, would you care to dance?
2: Oh, yes. Thank you.
4: I understand you are from California. You must tell me all about it.
3: Frank, I hate to have that man dance with Betty.
1: Why not?
3: Well, there's something about him. I noticed it the moment Nicholas introduced him. I don't like him.
1: Nor I. He's much too interested in what I'm doing here.
3: I'd like to know why he's here. With all the fuss they make about admitting foreigners.
1: Nicholas invited him. He says it's only for a week or so until the Paris newspapers get tired of running sensational stories about Dimitri.
3: Oh, I've been hearing about them from Madame Valuchek. She's honestly afraid of having Dimitri here.
1: But why?
3: Did you hear about the girl who went to a dance with Dimitri in Paris and died mysteriously the next day?
1: Yes, Don. And about the boy whose horse threw him and killed him while he was riding with Dimitri in the Bois. It could have been an accident.
3: Yes, but was it? And even that's not all. They say a Polish friend invited Dimitri to his apartment and a servant found him dead in the morning for no apparent reason.
1: I know, Dot, but we can't refuse.
3: There is something dreadful about that man. It's not just my imagination.
1: Dot, we can't refuse to see Dimitri. He's Nicholas' guest.
3: Oh, I know, Frank, but it...
1: I can't come out openly against him, even if he's here to work against me, which I'm pretty sure he is. On the surface, it's none of my business.
3: But then...
1: The government doesn't want any trouble. Its hands are full enough now.
3: But, Frank...
1: The foreign minister must have approved Dimitri, or he wouldn't be here.
3: Oh, I don't care anything about the fine shades of Balkan politics. I just don't want that man anywhere near Betty. Frank, where are they? Oh, there they are. Just going out on the balcony.
1: We'll, walk over that way. Well, Bob's certainly enjoying himself. You know, Mason's daughter's a very pretty girl.
3: Oh, I don't see how the Masons stand it.

0: this atmosphere of intrigue and suspicion. And they've been here for years.
1: Well, it hasn't always been as bad as it is now. Yeah, we can go out this way.
0: Why? They're not out here.
1: They've gone into the garden. Not very far away. Dot, listen.
0: Oh, it can't be that summons not here.
1: It is, though. Come over here, Violet, in the house. I am listening, my teacher.
0: If I don't hear it now...
1: Then there's something wrong.
0: Well, can it be my fault? Shall I go back inside?
1: No, it's not your fault this time, Dot. There it is.
0: Frank, what do you suppose...
1: I know. There's a powerful influence working against me. Listen a moment.
2: That is very amusing, Miss Regent.
1: It's no use, Dot.
2: Is that you, Mr. Chandler? Ah, Mrs. Regent. Surely you were not concerned about my showing your daughter this delightful garden.
3: Why, Mother, we've only been out here a minute.
0: I know, dear. We came to get you because we're going now.
3: Oh, no, I'm having such fun.
2: If you would like to leave Miss Regent in my care, I will be most happy to bring her home safely.
1: Thanks, but she'd better come with us.
3: Is Bob going to stay?
0: No, Betty. Come along. We'll say goodbye to Mr. Mason. Good night, Your Highness.
2: Good night, Mrs. Regent. I'm enchanted to have met you at last. All of you.
4: And I sure had fun. That Prince Dimitri's quite a guy, you know that?
0: Oh, Bob.
4: He's going to take me riding up in the mountains. He's going to lend me a horse and we're going to...
0: Oh, no, he's not.
4: Well, Mom, why not?
1: Dimitri surely didn't bring his horses here when he's only staying a week.
4: What do you mean a week? He's all set to stay a long time.
3: Is he really, Bob?
4: Sure.
3: Oh, won't that be terrific?
0: It certainly won't.
4: For Pete's sake, what's the matter, Mom?
1: Listen, Bob, and you too, Betty. I want you to promise that you won't go anywhere with Dimitri alone.
4: Well, why? What's wrong with him?
3: You don't know him, do you, Uncle Frank?
1: I'm beginning to think I do. Come on, I'll help you out.
0: I'm sorry if I've spoiled the party for you, Betty. Until Uncle Frank finds out more about him, I don't want you to see Dimitri again.
4: But I told him I'd go riding with him. Hey, you're not all ignited about that stuff in Paris, are you?
1: You mean he told you that?
4: Well, sure, why not? It was just a bunch of bad breaks.
1: Perhaps. The point is, Dimitri's supposed to be so cut up about it, he can't bear to have it mentioned.
3: Well, but Uncle Frank...
0: Oh, Betty, let's not talk about it tonight. You and Bob go up to bed, will you?
3: Well, all right. You didn't spoil the party, Mother. It was wonderful. And wasn't it marvelous that I had on a dress from Paris? Good night.
0: Good night, dear.
1: Good night,
0: Bob. Listen,
4: Betts, you know what we can do tomorrow? We can walk the attic and see Billy.
1: Now, Dot... I'll get the crystal and we'll see him.
0: It's on the table there.
1: Maybe you'd rather not see this.
0: Why? Yes, I'm going to look. Whatever it is, I want to know.
1: Sit here then. If I'm right, well... By the power of the 3x3, I will look upon the face of Dimitri at this moment...
0: The shadows.
1: An underground room. An altar.
0: Frank, like the temple of black magic we saw.
1: Yes, but it's worse than... Wait.
5: Spirit of Mulga, master of the black arts, remember.
0: What does he mean?
1: I hate to tell you, Dot. It's an ancient incantation of evil.
0: Oh, he looks like Satan himself. His eyes in that white face.
5: Spirit of eternal night, remember thy servant.
1: Listen, we have to hear this.
5: Evil eye, evil mouth, the words that bring madness and death. I call upon each of you, I call upon all of you. Send your black forces into this house.
1: This house?
5: Spirit of Nampar, most cruel of all demons, remember. 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
7: Gentlemen, I'm honored by the presence here of the governors of the several southern states covered by our counterspy districts 9, 10, and 11. 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
8: Peters, those figures, please.
9: Yes, Mr. Harding. 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District 10, $400,000. District 11, over $500,000.
7: Now, gentlemen, we don't yet know what gang makes that alcohol or where it's made, but all over your states, counter-spy squads are moving into action.
10: Here comes the truck, boys. 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If it's loaded with 1 gallon corn syrup cans, that's what we're looking for.
11: Okay, buddy, pull up. United States counter spies.
12: This is the place. It's a dance hall and tavern. They won't open up for us.
13: All right, men. Smash down that door.

0: truck's coming fast, but it's got to be stopped. If the truck doesn't stop, blast the tires. Get those tires!
1: So far, gentlemen, no useful leads have been obtained from truck drivers, tavern keepers, and others taken in these counterspy raids. One lead of possible value has been found, however. My assistant, Harry Peters, is leaving tonight to investigate it in Chicago.
2: Hey, buddy, I'm looking for the main office of the famous Flanagan Sisters Corn Syrup Company. Is it in here?
3: No, this is only the garage. The office is in that snazzy little building right across the street.

0: Oh, excuse me.
1: Yeah, Buster, what'll it be?
0: I was looking for a secretary or a receptionist or something.
1: That little blonde dame there, usually. What's your problem?
0: I want to find out something about the famous Flanagan sisters.
2: Why, Buster?
0: I'm Harry Peters, United States counterspy.
2: Well, Peters, I got news for you. I'm the famous Flanagan sister.
0: You're the famous Flanagan sister? All of them?
2: Yeah, it's only a trade name, and I bought the business a couple of years ago. My name's Hype Gordon. Sit down.
0: Thank you, Mr. Gordon. Do you believe in large offices?
2: Why not? I spent half my life here.
0: Is this one of your cans of syrup?
2: A sample, yeah. That label, that is a portrait of the original Flanagan sisters bending over a hot stove, making their corn syrup according to a receipt. Handed down from mother to daughters. Between you and me, the daughter should hand it back.
0: Tell me, do you know what happens to your used cans?
2: Why?
0: Well, do you take them back, for instance?
2: Like milk bottles you made? No. Why?
0: A lot of them seem to be used for shipping illegal alcohol around the country. Labels ripped off, of course.
2: My cans were.
0: Into the so-called monopoly states where liquor is sold only by state-owned liquor stores. Bootleg liquor undersells those stores very profitably because somebody forgets to pay the federal alcohol taxes. We figure around $3 million on this particular operation alone.
2: Oh, you trace those cans to me,
0: Mm-hmm. Who's the manufacturer?
2: You want to look around the place, Peters? I'll show you where we make the syrup and can it. 50, 60 employees, I got. I'll even show you the garage where we ship it out to stores and wholesalers. Maybe I'll even give you a couple of cans to take home to the little woman. Come on. This way. Hello, Milky.
3: Yeah. That you, Mr. Gordon?
2: Listen, counter spies are sniffing around my plant here.
3: Counter spies? Holy fish.
2: So don't send any more trucks here from the still till you get word from me.
3: Yeah. Mr. Gordon. You had three trucks loaded and ready to roll out of your garage, didn't you?
2: I got them out fast. So sit tight, Melty, and we'll be okay.
3: Yeah.

Peters to Harding in Washington. No evidence whatever at Hype Gordon's syrup plant to connect it or him with illegal alcohol manufacture. However, have sent agents to trail three loaded trucks that left his garage while I was there. Gordon himself also under surveillance. Has three cars, including limousine with French chauffeur. Lives in most expensive apartment hotel in Chicago, swarming with uniformed flunkies. Gordon's rental at least $15,000 a year for lavishly furnished penthouse apartments.

0: 8. Sleeping Beauty.
1: Oh.
0: Wake up, sweetheart. Love a boy.
1: Oh, hello, Mike. What were you doing?
0: Working. What else? It's only 12:30, Vinny. Say, we got any baloney?
1: You fell asleep on the dive and waiting for you. Must be love. What's the matter?
0: The famous Flanagan sisters and Uncle Sam.
1: Holy smoke. There?
0: I'm not sure yet.
1: But there's no time for you to get in trouble, lover boy. I still need that second meat. Oh.
0: Hey, I asked you if we got any bologna pumping it.
1: Oh, yeah. Right. Here we are in the money. Living in the most expensive apartment in Little Chicago. And I have to keep bologna and pumpernickel in the icebox.
2: Refrigerator. What's the matter with bologna?
1: It is so crude. If it was only frog's legs and wine or something. But it's bologna and pumpernickel.
0: Thanks.
1: Huh.
0: How's somebody?
1: Please. Hi. How tough is it with Uncle Sam?
0: No. I figure as long as they don't find out where my still is, they can't tie me up to it.
1: Oh.
0: I'm just going to sit around and smile. And after a while, the counter spies will figure I'm an innocent victim and go away.
1: Oh, holy smoke, hide somebody at the door without being announced. Maybe it's counter spies.
0: You go on down the hall to the bedroom. Stay there. Go on, go on.
1: Yeah. Let me know what happened.
0: Yeah?
3: Well, hiya, Hype. Well, say, you look just exactly the way I thought you would. Yes, sir. Not one hair out of place. Press the flesh, Hype, old boy. It's good to see you.
0: Who the snap? Hell, are you? Let go of my hand, will you? How'd you get past the doorman?
3: Oh, my, yes. Hey, look. Do you mind if I drop my suitcase right here? I'm Sam.
0: Sam?
3: Yeah, Sam Vandervoort. Your wife's brother, Sam.
0: Sam?
3: Yeah.
0: Oh, Sam. Well, how are you?
3: Oh, great, Hype. Great, just great. You see, I hopped the rattler out of St. Louis early today. Made up my mind to hit for the Windy City. You know, for a decent job. I need scope, Hype, and there ain't no scope in St. Louis. And, just between you and me, I come on ahead of Gladys so I could sneak in a couple of hot nightclubs, you know.
0: Gladys, coming through.
3: Oh, sure. You see, we thought it was about time we met the man my little sister Vinny married last year. Hey, you got a mighty classy joint around here. Kind of small, though, ain't it?
0: There's only Vinny and me, she's in back. I better tell her you.
3: Oh, no, hold it. Don't bother. Hype, don't bother. It's late and I can bed down right here. Uh-oh. Hey, ain't this one of them sofas that opens up into a bed, ain't it, huh? Is it big enough for two?
0: What?
3: Well, you know, Gladys and I wouldn't want inconvenience in that. We'll be mighty comfortable right here in the living room.
0: You mean you couldn't get rooms in a hotel? I can work it for you.
3: Hotel, Hype? When I got relatives I'm as fond of like you and Vinny, I wouldn't dream of hurting their feelings by going to no hotel. Bologna and pumpernickel, huh? Well, that's good.
0: Yeah. Only I'm sorry there's no frog's legs.
3: Oh, don't feel bad about that, Hype. I love bologna and pumpernickel.
4: 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They proceeded south by various routes to make deliveries to 18 illegal liquor users. They are being kept under observation. 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
8: Watch those rear windows. 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
8: They're shooting at us. Blast the lock off that door.
0: Hello, Melky.
10: 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Hype, for the love of Mike, you better come out here to the still. Take it apart or something. You know about all these new counters by raid?
0: Listen, Melky. They can raid every joint in the country. Won't mean nothing to us so long as they don't locate the still. And they won't so long as I don't go there so the counter spies can tail me. You just keep your head down and sit tight.
10: Yeah. Sit tight. We ought to do something.
0: No. This was another mob muscling in or something like those West Side guys 2 years ago. I'd go after them with guns. This has to be played close to the vest.
10: Okay, Mr. Gordon. Suppose I have to call you later tonight. You home?
0: Home. I can't go home till way later. My brother-in-law's visiting us. What a schmo.
10: So throw him out.
0: I can't throw him out. My wife sticks up for him. I'm nuts about my wife. Then there's my sister-in-law, Gladys. She's tall and skinny. She talks.
11: And I never dream of mentioning you, Sam. Only after all, you're my sister-in-law. And you know how Sam would never say a word unless he was sure.
12: He said just now that he wasn't sure.
11: Well, after all, a wife ought to know how her husband earns his money. And after all, you only knew Hype 3 weeks before you married.
12: I know, Gladys. And Sam was always good to me. Especially after Pop died back home. But that doesn't give him or you the right to criticize Hype. I'm nuts about Hype.
11: Well, all Sam said was that he didn't think the famous Flanagan Sisters Corn Syrup Company was very successful. And still, you and Hype have 3 cars, and he's got 4 closets full of clothes, and that diamond ring.
12: Oh.
11: And then yesterday, Sam followed Hype around the city, and Hype didn't go anywhere near any customers.
12: Sam's been tailing. Snooping around after Hype. Oh, that's contemptible. Oh, Hype? Lover boy? You're awfully late.
0: A lot of work for me. Hello, Gladys.
11: Hello.
0: Vinny, I'm going to have some bologna and pumpernickel. Where's Sam?
12: In the kitchen, having some bologna and pumpernickel.
0: Time to hit the hay, Vinny.
12: Yeah. Good night, Gladys.
11: Good night, Vinny. Good night, Hype.
0: Vinny, the guy drives me nuts.
12: Who?
0: Who? Sam. And Gladys. Now, listen, sweetheart, how about kicking him out?
12: Well, he won't be staying much longer.
0: What do you mean, 2 years?
12: Now, lover boy.
0: They drive me nuts. They're always in the way. They sleep on a sofa.
12: Dive in.
0: Borrows my shirts. Use my bologna and pumpernickel.
12: Oh, I'll hear ya.
0: It's getting so the only pleasure I have at home. Just taking off my shoes.
12: I can't throw Sam and Gladys out, lover boy. They're all the family I got left.
0: Vinny, my customers down south got raided. I need a clear head, Vinny, and that schmo brother of yours gets me so mad I can't think straight. First thing you know, I'll do something dumb. And, honey, it'll be his fault. I'll murder the guy.
12: Hype, not so loud.
0: Where are my pajamas? Sam got my pajamas?
12: On the pillow. Hype, I guess this is no time for you to be upset, and I better tell you instead of you finding it out.
0: Why not why?
12: Well, Sam follows you around.
0: What?
12: No.
0: He follows me around. Sam, that iron-headed clam digger? I'll brain him now, so help me. Where the Sam Hill are my slippers? I suppose he's got them, too.
12: Hype, lover boy. Now, please don't make a scene. I'll get rid of them both by Saturday, I promise. Please, lover boy. Please.

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2: Peter, I've been studying the surveillance reports on Hype Gordon.
3: Yeah, me too, Dad.
2: He hasn't made a single betraying move. It's great. We smash his customers, stop the tax losses. We know he ships out the alcohol. But what we don't know is where's that still?
3: On the moon, maybe.
2: Well, I've got one notion that might be useful. Did you notice in these reports about Hype Gordon's brother and sister-in-law visiting?
3: And driving him crazy, yes.
2: Peter's relatives and in-laws often make trouble for decent people. Why not trouble for crooks, too? I think this Mr. Sam Vandervoort might be a lot of help to us. With a push from you.
4: And Sam, maybe I shouldn't have said anything about you following Hype around, but it just sort of popped out.
5: Oh, well, Gladys, it don't make no difference. I couldn't find anything out anyway. I guess I'd have to go back to St. Louis Saturday, maybe. Where are they tonight, Hype and Vinny?
4: I don't know. We got the apartment all to ourselves, and I must say it's a relief to have a little privacy. Oh, somebody at the door. You go, Sam, and if it's a telegram or anything for Hype, you better open it in case it's important.
5: All right. Yeah?
3: Is this Hype in? Hype Gordon?
5: No, he's not. Did I give him a message?
3: You a friend of his?
5: No, I'm his brother-in-law.
3: Oh, well, give him this message, would you? Rush. Tell him to get out to the still right away.
5: Get out to the still right away? What name will I tell him?
3: He'll know where the message is from. So long.
4: Who was it, Sam? Telegram or special delivery? Sam, I asked you a question. Why don't you answer me? Sam, something's happened. I can always tell by your face whenever you got an idea. Now, why don't you tell me?
5: What?
4: I said, I was thinking,
5: Sam.
4: Oh,
5: shut up, will you? Oh. I'm trying to think. Vinny. Vinny, it's me. Sam. Gladys.
3: Oh, well, nobody.
5: Yeah?
6: Hi, this is Vinny. Where have you been?
5: To the athletic club, like I told you. Where are you?
6: I drove Sam out here. Only the minute we got here and told Milky, he got all excited and ran away. All the other men, too.
5: Milky? The other men? Vinny, are you with the still? With Sam?
6: I couldn't help it. The minute Sam told me about the message he got, we couldn't find you and we didn't dare wait.
5: Vinny, I don't know what's going on, but I'm going to kill somebody for it. Don't move. Don't do anything. I'll come right out.
6: Hype, you don't have to yell at me. I was only trying to help.
5: Help? Help? You and Sam together, you've made me do the one thing I swore I'd never do. Come out to this still so I could be tailed.
7: Hype, you got me and Vinny all wrong about
5: this. Sam, you shut up. Now, what'd you bring that idiot along for, too?
6: Me?
7: Gladys?
5: Look. Now, look, all of you. I'm trying to find the hair on this. On what happened. Now, what happened?
6: While we were out, you and me, that is, Hype.
7: A guy come to the door with a message for you to get out to the still right away.
5: A guy? What guy?
6: Well, I thought he was sent by Milky.
5: Milky wouldn't send a guy. He'd phone. And so you came out here. Sam, what did you butt in
7: now,
5: for?
7: Now, Hype, you'd better listen to what I got to say.
4: Tell him, Sam.
5: Gladys, you shut up or I'll brain you. All right, let's have it, Sam.
7: All right. You think I'm a chowderhead, don't you? But I figured out right from the start you had a racket, and the minute that guy talked about a still, I was sure of it.
5: So?
7: So I want a job. Here, working for you. Or at the famous Flanagan Sisters Corn Syrup Company. Or else I talk.
6: Sam! You told me you only wanted to help, Hype.
5: Shut up, Penny. You'll talk, Sam. To the counter spies. Oh, Bright Eyes, you listen to me.
7: Now hold your horses, Hype. Just give me a job and I won't talk.
5: Talk, you big baboon, you! That message wasn't for Milky. It was a counter-spy gag, a trap, and you walked into it, and I gotta walk into it, too, to get you out. Give me a job, he says. Give me a job, you rockhead. I might be out of business altogether before morning.
6: Oh, Hype.
7: I don't buy all that hype. You can't brush me off that easy.
5: What? Vinny.
6: Hmm?
5: One out of the car. Stay there. We may have to leave fast. I'll douse all the lights in here. Sam, you win. You and Gladys, come on with me. I'll show you something.

0: I see, Sam. Where my flashlight shows now? The alcohol's made upstairs. From here, through this cellar, the alcohol gets piped to my corn syrup factory. Our pipeline runs 2 miles in an abandoned sewer we found.
1: Gosh, what a setup. Pipe, I sure gotta hand it to you, fella. Huh, Gladys?
2: Yeah, it's remarkable.
0: Sam, how would you like to stay here?
1: Work here?
2: Sam. Sam, he's up to something. Pipe, you take us out of this cellar this minute.
1: Yeah, Pipe. Let's talk about it outside.
0: Well, yeah. Talk right here. I don't believe there was any message. You rushed Vinny off her feet. Now you want to sneak out and squeal on me. You rotten con of spy stool.
1: What, me? You're crazy, Mike.
3: You got it out.
2: Hey, you're having an
0: over. Now, Sam, will be quiet. You stay here with him, Gladys.
2: It's dark. No air. We'll die down here, you murderer.
1: Shut up.
0: So long, both of you. For good.
2: Hi.
0: Vinny, why aren't you outside like I told you?
2: Well, there's strange cars all around. I get scared. It's so dark and creepy here.
0: Cars? Holy smoke, we gotta get out of here.
2: Well, we can't leave Sam and Gladys.
0: Never mind them. Come on, there's a side door.
2: But Sam and Gladys... Oh, it's all right. Here they are.
0: What?
2: Well, that doorway over there from the cellar where you were just off flashlight. Sam! Gladys, over here!
4: Gordon, Mrs. Gordon, stand what? Where you are.
5: Powder spies, Gordon.
0: Vinny, what's that? Duck down.
2: Yeah.
4: No good, Gordon. Drop the gun. Look out. Stop resisting, Gordon. The entire building's surrounded.
2: I don't fuck. You'll get hurt.
6: That's better. Handcuffs for Gordon, Peter.
7: With pleasure.
6: Gordon, you and all of your men are under arrest for making and selling illegal alcohol. Just now as we came in, we found Sam Vandervoort and his wife in the cellar. You'll be charged with their attempted murder.
2: Hi. You didn't.
0: Sam's a dirty stool pigeon. He was working for the counter spies. My own brother-in-law.
6: You're wrong, Gordon. We only tricked him to trick you into leading us here to your still. Now your entire racket's smashed. All right, Peters, have these people held outside. Then we'll start taking this place apart.

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0: From Hollywood, the Mutual Network, in cooperation with Family Theater, presents Robert Ryan and Jane Wyatt in The Lady with the Lamp. 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
1: Thank you, Tony LaFrano. Family Theater's only purpose is to bring to everyone's attention a practice that must become an important part of our lives if we are to win peace for ourselves, peace for our families, and peace for the world. Family Theater urges you to pray. Pray together as a family.

what a comfort it is to see her. She speaks to one and nods and smiles to many more. But she cannot do it to all, you know. We lay there by hundreds. But we can kiss her shadow as it falls and lay our heads on the pillow again, content. As she passes, the lady with a lamp.

0: So long as memory endures, Florence Nightingale will be best remembered by these touching words from a soldier's letter. That she should become a legend is understandable. That a driving spirit possessed her to work until her dreams were realized is perceivable. Now, driving spirits, whatever else they may be, are full of interest. And so it happens that in the real Miss Nightingale, there was even more that was interesting than in the legendary one. Therefore, tonight, Family Theatre takes great pleasure in bringing you The Lady with the Lamp, with Jane Wyatt as Florence Nightingale and Robert Ryan as your narrator.
1: She was born in 1820 in Florence, Italy, while her parents, like so many well-to-do English people of that time, were touring the continent. She was not a beautiful child, but even in the beginning, there was a look of dreaminess about her. Like the daughter of any wealthy Victorian family, Florence received an education to prepare her to take her place in society. Yet whenever she was supposed to be practicing the piano, or studying her lessons, or taking a dancing lesson, she never could be found. Instead, she would be in the stables with her dog, or making a splint for his injured paw, or visiting the impoverished and ill, bringing them food and medicine.
2: Florence, where have you been? It's nearly dinner time.
3: I've been to one of the poor cottages, Father. A little girl is very sick.
2: But I thought I gave strict orders that you were not to go among the sick. Do you wish to catch something from one of them?
3: Father, as I came from the cottage, a voice whispered a wonderful idea in my ear. You know the house, the country house at Emley? Couldn't we turn it into a hospital?
2: What?
3: It would be heaven itself. And when I'm older, I could be head nurse.
2: Florence, get rid of these queer imaginations immediately. The house at Embley will not become a hospital, and you will not become a nurse.
3: But, Father, that's what I want to be.
2: My dear, remember, it is your duty to your family, to your state of life, to make a good marriage. In this you will find happiness.
3: I don't think so, Father. Somehow I feel God has called me for something more important. I'm not sure what it is, but this is something I feel here, inside of me.
2: You are much too serious. But come, the dinner bell is ringing. And Flo, forget all this. Someday your Prince Charming will carry you off. And then you'll look back and laugh, as only one can at dreams.
1: But they were not dreams, and Florence Nightingale did not forget them. As the years passed, her craving to be doing something useful, to help those who needed help and comfort, grew and grew until she could think of nothing else. By the time she was 25, she was unhappy and she knew it. Then, as her wretchedness deepened into a morbid melancholy, her family knew it.
2: What Florence needs is a husband.
4: With your accomplishments, Flo, there's nothing to prevent you from making a brilliant match.
3: I am not interested in marriage.
2: What is it you want, then, Flo?
3: I wish to work in a hospital.
4: Oh, Flo.
3: Then I intend to found a school and train nurses as nurses should be trained.
2: Florence, do you realize what you're saying? That you, a lady of your background, want to make your own living in this world?
3: I do, Father.
4: Oh, you'll disgrace us. Disgrace us, Flo.
2: A nurse, indeed. Perhaps a vacation will bring you to your senses. I think... Well, you're old enough now to tour the continent by yourself.
3: But I have no interest in travel.
2: Oh, but you will. And when you return to England, you had better forget this nursing idea of yours, or the door to this home will no longer be open to you.

0: At first, Florence visited the art galleries of Paris and the cathedrals of Rome, but soon they bored her to tears. Would she dare, while she was on her own, visit the hospitals, the schools, the workhouses? So while she wrote letters to her family about exciting travels over the continent, she was in reality devouring reports of medical authorities and studying health conditions everywhere. It was while she was touring Italy that she met Sidney Herbert, minister to England's War Office.
1: As you know, Mr. Herbert, our country has no more than a dozen trained nurses. Here in Europe, the only trained nurses are the Sisters of Mercy, except for those of the nursing institution at Kaiserswerth, Germany. Now, my ambition is to establish just such an institution.
2: Yes, England needs such a school. What then's holding you back?
1: Duty to my family.
2: Ah.
1: No, Mr. Herbert. Now nothing is holding me back. Nothing.

0: Her meeting with Sidney Herbert and the experience Florence gained while training at Kaiserwerth and then in an English hospital was to form the foundation of all her future. But one other trial awaited her. The allurements of the world she had brushed aside suddenly appeared in the shape of a persistent young man. What was that feeling that swept over her? Could it be love?
1: Oh, I'm dying. Oh, I'm dying.
2: Come now, from a broken leg?
3: From want of sympathy. This is a terrible place. The nurses ignore me. One in particular. Ah, alas, I'm a prisoner of fate.
2: Of a polo game, you mean? Furthermore, I was here just a minute ago, and, Brian, you know, I can't spend all of my time with you. I have 40 other patients.
1: 40 minor details.
2: Is anything paining you?
3: Only my heart.
1: Flo, where are you going?
2: Back to my duty.
1: Oh, no, no. Oh, my broken leg. Oh, please, nurse, hold me hand. Maybe the pain will go away.
2: Oh, you're such a poor, pathetic child.
3: I think you care for me. A little.
2: But you've made me laugh. It's good to laugh now and then.
3: Why do you take life so seriously, Flo?
2: Do I?
3: Very much. While I lay here in bed, I've been watching... No, I've been studying you. Why is it you seem to carry the world on your shoulders?
2: You wouldn't understand.
3: But I want to understand. I want to know all about the things that are important to you. Please tell me.
2: All hidden ambitions. And if I should get to know you better, I will tell you about them.
3: I hope that'll be soon, Flo. Very soon.

0: Oh, there's nothing like a picnic to aid a convalescent.
1: Listen to the birds. I think their song is for us. And the brook. It quietly passes by with so much politeness. Can't you hear it say, forgive me for intruding upon your holiday?
0: Having a good time?
1: A wonderful time.
0: I'd think any change from the hostel would be wonderful, Flo. Even a bore like myself.
1: You're not a bore. Although, sometimes I almost wish that you were.
0: Whatever do you mean by that remark, Flo?
1: Nothing, really.
0: Huh. You're the strangest woman. I don't think I shall ever get to know you. That shan't stop me from loving you.
1: Embley Park is beautiful, isn't it?
0: Why do you change the subject?
1: I'm not sure. I used to come here when I was a child, during the summer months.
0: And you've not been back here since?
1: No. Well, not since my family refuses to see me.
0: Your family refuses to see you? But why, Flo? Why?
1: They're against my becoming a nurse. You see, it disgraces them.
0: I'm afraid they have my sympathy. After all, a lady in your station of life can't
1: afford... Brian, you sound exactly like my family.
0: Oh, let's not talk about it, Flo. There's something much more important I want to ask you.
1: What?
0: Will you marry me?
1: Brian.
0: I love you, Florence, and I want you to become my wife.
1: Oh, Brian, knowing you has been wonderful. Something I'll cherish forever. But...
0: What are you trying to tell me, Flo?
1: Oh, there's something here, inside of me. Something that requires satisfaction. I know that marriage will never give me that satisfaction. I can find it only in nursing. And the two can never meet.
0: And all along I was fooling myself, thinking you loved me.
1: Oh, I do love you. Probably I shall never love anyone else. But not to become a nurse would be... It would be sheer suicide.
0: Florence, do you realize what you're saying?
1: I do. Perhaps someday I'll regret this decision. But nothing is certain of my venture.
0: But how can it be desirable?
1: Without nursing, I see nothing desirable but death.
2: Five more years passed. And then in 1854, Florence Nightingale graduated to superintendent of nurses at King's College Hospital. Here she was training nurses on a large scale. This was what she had wanted from the very beginning. And now her life seemed quite complete. Even her family had forgiven her. And then... England joined France and Turkey in the Crimea. Russian aggression in Europe must be stopped. England was at war.
1: Sidney Herbert, War Office, London. Dear friend... I have been reading of the dreadful conditions of our military hospitals at Scutari and wish to render my services whereby I might take with me a selected group of nurses.

0: Florence, it's good to see you.
1: I came just as soon as I received your letter.
0: Oh, you've made very good time. Here, have a chair.
1: Thank you. Mr. Herbert, I am most anxious to get down to business. Did you get the appointment?
0: Yes, I have it for you.
1: Oh, good.
0: But in a sense, that is.
1: What do you mean?
0: The government will give you official permission to work in the Army Hospital, but they will not give you financial support.
1: I half expected it. But we will get the money somehow. Now, there is much to be done. Committees must be formed to carry out my plans. But first of all, the right nurses must be selected. And that will be difficult. There'll not be many who'll be willing to accept the horrors or the hardships ahead.
0: Florence, do you feel you yourself are capable of such an undertaking? After all, you're very young, only 34.
1: Mr. Herbert, for years I have been preparing for just such an emergency. If the war had fallen earlier, I would have lacked experience. Later, and I might have been too old. No, Mr. Herbert, I'm ready. What's more, it's my duty.
0: Good. Now, what say we get to work?
2: In less than 1 week, Florence Nightingale was ready to sail for Constantinople. 32 nurses had been selected and trained for military duties, a large sum of money raised, and medical and hospital supplies purchased. Only a handful of people were at the docks to bid farewell to the small, courageous group of women who were giving so much in the cause of their country.
3: Good luck, Florence.
1: Oh, thank you, my friend. You have my greatest appreciation for everything you've done.
0: If there's time, please keep me posted and take care of yourself.
1: Oh, you shall receive a daily confidential report of all activities at Scutari. As for myself, oh, I'll be too busy for anything to happen to me.
0: God keep you, my dear. Goodbye.
4: Bring the stretchers this way, men. In here.
5: Sorry, Lieutenant, you can't bring them in here. There's no more room.
4: Where can we take them, sir? Everywhere I'm told there is no room. I've got 500 badly wounded men just off the transport.
5: I don't know. Better take them to Barracks Hospital.
4: Right. Careful now. All you soldiers still walking.

0: brought in from the Battle of Balaclava.
1: Oh, it's ghastly. Why have they had no medical attention?
0: We're short of doctors. Can't spare a single one for the transport.
1: Well, if you'll tell us where we'll find our barracks, we can unpack and begin immediately to assist you.
0: Your barracks were given over to the wounded. I'm afraid temporarily you and your nurses will have to occupy the kitchen.
1: Nurses, our first duty is to the wounded, to release them from as much pain and suffering as possible. The vermin and filth of this hospital is outrageous. Now then, nurses, we'll roll up our sleeves, pin up our skirts, and scrub the floors and the walls. This place must be clean. Dear Mr. Herbert, the horror of human suffering at Scutari is greater than anyone can imagine. Send immediately 3,000 blankets, 2,000... I will assist you, Doctor.
2: No. An operation room is no place for a woman.
1: It is my wish to assist you, Doctor.
2: All right. I suppose next you women will be wanting to teach the soldiers how to fight. Miss Nightingale, prepare this patient for an immediate operation.
1: Wouldn't it be better to give him chloroform?
2: We have none. Furthermore, it's against regulations.
1: I have chloroform among my medical supplies, Doctor. And you will have a greater chance to save this poor fellow's life.
2: Whatever you say, Miss Nightingale. Whatever you say.
1: Mr. Sidney Herbert, War Office, England. Dear friend, I now clothe the British Army with supplies you send me. That is, after I eventually receive them. There is much red tape here which I must fight constantly, and it wearies me a great deal. Every day a new shipload of wounded arrived. Four of my nurses and seven doctors have died from cholera. I must implore, no, demand of you to send me more nurses, more doctors. Come in.
0: You wanted to see me, Miss Nightingale?
1: I'm very busy, Colonel Douglas. Therefore, I will come immediately to the point.
0: Well?
1: Medical supplies, food and clothing, which I ordered sent from England, are waiting to be unpacked in the customs house. The guard there tells me the purveyor cannot unpack these supplies until an official order is given by you.
0: This is correct.
1: Kindly give this order, then.
0: My hands are tied until I meet with the board of directors. Officially, the order comes from them.
1: How long will this take?
0: Well, the board will meet again in 3 weeks.
1: Three weeks?
0: Yes.
1: Do you think I have time for such red tape? When the sick and wounded lie half naked, shivering for want of clothing? When men are dying for lack of medical supplies? I'll not wait a day or an hour for anyone. I have not a day or an hour to waste.
0: I'm sorry, but these are army regulations.
1: Colonel Douglas, I will not tolerate this inefficiency.
0: My dear Miss Nightingale, you may not wish to tolerate our inefficiency, as you put it, but I'm afraid there's nothing you can do about it.
3: Who goes there?
1: Miss Nightingale, I've come to unpack the medical supplies. You will kindly open the door.
3: Miss Nightingale, I told you I can't till the purveyor says
1: you will open the door for me, guard.
3: Look, ma'am, would you have me court-martialed?
1: I will take entire responsibility if anything comes of
3: but this. But you have no authority.
1: In that case, I am taking the authority.
3: Oh.
1: These supplies will be unpacked today. Now.
3: Yes,
1: ma'am. Stand aside.
3: Yes, ma'am.
0: Miss Nightingale, if I may, I would like a word with you.
1: I've been expecting you, Colonel Douglas. Be seated, won't you?
0: Thank you.
1: Oh, Colonel, may I offer you my sympathy in the death of your son?
0: If only he could have been brought here to our hospital instead of Balaclava, with the help of your medical supplies, our doctors might have saved him.
1: Yes. And if only I had the time to inspect all other hospitals in the Crimea.
0: Miss Nightingale, I didn't realize before how important is your work and what you've done for Scutari. Rest assured, in the future, you'll receive all the cooperation I can give you. I, too, work now to save men's lives, that my son may not have died in vain.

0: night was upon the barracks hospital, and everyone else had retired, Florence Nightingale, with lamp in hand, would walk through the corridors and wards, among the rows and rows of overcrowded beds. 4 miles of them. A long walk for the lady in chief to make, as she invariably did, night after night. Silently, a door opens, and a tiny ray of light falls across a soldier's bed. A figure enters and closes the door softly. The figure of a woman, tall and slender, dressed in black with white cap and apron. In her hand, she carries a small lamp. At the sight of her, the sick man's eyes grow bright. Slowly, the lady with the lamp draws near, stopping beside each cot, listening to the breathing of one, giving a word of encouragement to another. As she goes, her shadow falls across the sick man's pillow. He turns and kisses it, and then falls happily asleep. To him, she is an angel of mercy. She continued to drive herself on and on. 20 hours at one time, she would stand on her feet, easing the sufferers, nursing them. Would there be no end to her endurance?
1: Nurse, patient 702 in Ward B must have a change in diet immediately. 3 times a day, he is to receive...
2: Miss Nightingale. Ma'am, what is it?
3: What's happened? Oh, here, ma'am, grab my arm.
1: See if you can get me to bed. I think I'm ill with the fever.
0: For 12 days, Florence Nightingale hovered between life and death. The news spread everywhere. She was ill, was dying. When her own hospital learned of it, the sick men turned their faces to the wall and wept, and longed to give their own lives for hers, if only they might. When the truth came to her that she was never going to be strong or well again, from her bedside, as now all of her work must be done, came her last demand in connection with the war, the results of which may be seen even today by any who visit that faraway land of the Crimea.
1: On the mountain heights above Scutari, on a peak not far from the hospital, a large white cross is to be raised, shining like snow against the blue of the sky. This be my tribute to the brave men and devoted nurses who died in this war. May they sleep in peace, knowing that while I live, I fight their cause.
4: What a comfort it is to see her. She speaks to one and nods and smiles to many more. But she cannot do it to all, you know. We lay there by hundreds. But we can kiss her shadow as it falls and lay our heads on the pillow again, content as she passes, the lady with the lamp.

0: We hope you've enjoyed this presentation of the life of a great woman. Florence Nightingale's driving courage was a powerful force in building the great profession of nursing. But now I would like to speak of another powerful force, the most powerful force in the world, prayer. Prayer is the reason this program is broadcast throughout the world. For the purpose of Family Theater is to help restore to homes everywhere the joy, the peace, and strength that comes from daily family prayer. It's yours for the taking, so make it a part of your life. Give it a place in your home. Whatever be your creed, use prayer to strengthen your family circle. Talk to the God who made us all and loves us all. Experience what we mean when we say the family that prays together stays together.
1: More things are wrought by prayer than this world dreams of.

From Hollywood, Family Theater has brought you Robert Ryan and Jane Wyatt in The Lady with the Lamp, with Claudette Colbert as your hostess. Others in our cast were Dan O'Herlihy, Irene Tedrow, Francis X. Bushman, Herb Rawlinson, Tudor Owen, and Collins Bain. The script was written by Dale Newton Whitney, with music composed and conducted by Harry Zimmerman, and was directed for Family Theater by J.F. Mansfield. This is Tony Lofrano expressing the wish of Family Theater that the blessing of God may be upon you and your home, and inviting you to be with us next week at this time when Family Theater will present Stephen McNally and Gail Storm in The Foster Story. 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
1: Wednesday,
0: September 27th, 1950, 76 years ago today, titled The Lady with a Lamp. Here's Academy Award Theater. This episode originally aired
1: Wednesday,
0: October 16th, 1946. Its title, Blood on the Sun.

Every week, Squibb brings you Hollywood's finest. 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

For generations, the House of Squibb has been known for the high quality and unfailing dependability of its products, each the result of a never-ending quest for perfection. 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Tonight we bring you the thrilling picture, Blood on the Sun, which won two of the 1945 Academy Awards. As our star, you will hear John Garfield, who, as Best Supporting Actor of the Year, was nominated for the 1938 Academy Award.

0: My name is Nick Condon. I ran a newspaper for about 2 years in Japan. I left a short time before the So Sorry boys decided they were in grave danger of attack by the dangerous Chinese and saved themselves from such a horrible fate by going in and slaughtering a few defenseless millions of men, women, and children. This is the story of why I left, how I left, and how I fought my fight against the sons of heaven before the thing really got popular.
1: There he is. Old Nick. Hiya, boy. Hey, they tell me you printed a little item in the rag. It'll probably land in a local pokey.
0: Oh, hello. Ollie, skip me. I knew what I was doing. Those little brown rats are cooking up a war.
1: Yeah, they sure are, pal, but... Oh, you just don't say so. Here. There's $200 I owe you. Always pay my debts.
0: Well, where did you get that dough? Ollie Miller hasn't had a buck since he's been out here.
1: I came into it. Edith and I are sailing tonight on the Nagata Maru, first class.
0: Well, where'd you get the money?
1: Nicky, take a tip from me, will you? Come on back to the States. This place is getting hotter than the inside of Fujiyama. There was blood on the streets this morning.
0: So you're tied into something shady, huh? I ought to suck you.
1: Me? Ollie Miller? Don't be silly. Come on down tonight, will you? 11 o'clock, cabin 23, A deck. I'll fill you full of champagne and tell you how much I love you. Man's best friend. you dog.
0: Ollie, okay, I'll be there. But I sure don't get this. No part of it.

0: Just a moment, please, Mr. Condon.
1: Oh, hello, Shima. Still tailing me?
0: You are going to America?
1: Nope. Just going aboard the Nagata Maru here to say goodbye to some friends. See you boys later.
2: Oh, stop, please.
1: Hey, what is this?
2: I am Fort Control Officer. Please answer a question.
1: Sure, but this hits a new low in stupidity, even for the Imperial Police. Now, I'd like to see Mr. Miller's stateroom. 23, any objections?
0: Sorry, it is not permitted tonight.
2: Mr. and Mrs. Miller have not arrived.
1: I'll wait on deck.
0: Stop that man!
2: I can't. These passengers are in the way.
0: You fool! The police will deal with you. Follow him!
1: Three passengers loaded with luggage came up the gangway. I got them between me and the Jap police. Then I tore up the deck of the boat. Suddenly, I felt myself tightening inside. Something was wrong, but very wrong. I got to cabin 23. I was about to knock. I thought better of it. I turned the knob. Something was wrong, all right. The room was a shambles. Edith Miller lay dead on the bed, her throat turning black. Flowers and champagne were all over the place. And blood. I ran for the door leading to the adjoining cabin. I opened the door just in time to see the figure of a woman trying to slip out. I got there in time to grab her arm. On the finger of her hand was a beautiful ruby. Then something hit my hand and I had to let go. I raced down the gangway. She was getting into a big car, but the thought police got in my way.
2: So sorry. Regrettable you refuse to believe police.
1: Get out of my way, you dirty...
2: No, you know truth has been told. You suffer yourself. Friends have not yet arrived.
1: Is that so? Why, you grinning ape, you... I called the American Embassy. It was late. The voice answered the phone.
3: Hello. Yes, this is the American Embassy. Oh, no, sorry, the ambassador is not in. Away for the weekend. Please call tomorrow for an appointment.
1: I went back to my apartment, and as I opened the door, I saw a lurching shadow. It was a man, and as I watched, he crashed through the glass and fell headlong into my living room. Ollie Miller.
4: Oh, Nicky, if I'd known they were going to get this tough about it, I'd have asked for more money. Oh, here, inside pocket. That's it. Take it, Nicky. It's the Tanaka plan. Plan of invasion. Glad Edith got away. Tell her I'm sorry.
1: Ollie. No use. He's dead. Police trailing Ollie. The plan. I've got to hide it. Two pictures on the wall. President Hoover and Hirohito. That's the place. They'll never touch the picture of the emperor behind that picture.

0: Good morning, Condon-san. Very regrettable you had to spend night in jail.
1: Yeah? Where's the phone? You're going to have to do some explaining, Oshima. My government doesn't like its nationals tossed into the jug without any charges.
0: Japanese government would not do that to American, Condon-san. I will read the charges. Nicholas Condon, much esteemed editor of Tokyo Chronicle, found with two girls in his house. After drinking much wine and disturbing neighbors, Condon tries to overcome police, but friendly police prevail and put him to bed in local jail to protect him. So sorry, Condon-san.
1: Stow it. You murdered two Americans last night, on the Nagamaru and the one in my house.
0: Very serious charges. Result of too much wine drinking.
1: Why, you
0: please,
1: did it.
0: Do not resume disturbance. Understand you are judo artist, Condon-san. Perhaps you honor me with the contest someday.
1: Sure, sure. Maybe next time we can take honorable coats off and settle a few things with honorable judo.
2: Nick, for heaven's sake, what's this all about? I've been trying to run the paper for you, but everybody's got the jitters wondering what's happened to you.
1: Skip it, Sprague. I haven't got time to fill you in.
2: Okay. Now, what are you doing?
1: Sprague, that Tanaka plant is gone from behind the Emperor's picture.
2: Yeah? And why are you going over to Tanaka's house?
1: He sent for me, but you're going to Tanaka's house. You tell him where I'll be and... Oh, wait a minute! The police didn't find that document.
2: Oh, they must have.
1: If they did, Tanaka wouldn't want to see me.
2: Well, then how about the people who paid Ollie to get out of the country?
1: Well, maybe. And maybe Tanaka figures I have it.
2: Look, you've got to get out of this country, Nick.
1: Well, there's still a law back home, Charlie. When somebody's murdered, somebody's got to hang for it. You'd better get over to the embassy. I'm going over to Tanaka's.

0: It is a pleasure to see you again, Mr. Condon.
1: Oh, yes, Baron Tanaka, and your company too, Colonel Tojo of the Imperial Army.
0: Mr. Condon, the story you printed yesterday, charging various things, is in itself unimportant. These rumors of a document which plans world conquest are ridiculous. But should the rumor be taken seriously by the wrong people, a blazing fire might be kindled which Japan would find costly to extinguish.
1: I see. You want my newspaper to put on a fire prevention week campaign, is that it?
2: No, Mr. Condon. Within the past 24 hours, we have discovered a plot to smuggle this forged document out of Japan. A man named Oliver Miller, a former reporter on your newspaper, is involved.
0: We could recover the document from him by force, if we chose. We would prefer that you persuade him to return it to us.
1: It seems you haven't heard, Baron, nor your secret police, that Mr. Miller and his wife were murdered last night.
0: We read in the papers this morning about your escapade last night, Mr. Condon. In your incoherent condition, you spoke of this unpleasant fantasy. As we were concerned with the fate of Mr. Miller, even more than you, we immediately made inquiries. Here, read this. Radiogram from the captain of the Nagata Maru. A most trustworthy gentleman.
1: Yeah? In answer to your inquiry regarding Mr. and Mrs. Oliver Miller, American citizens aboard the Nagata Maru, they are alive and in perfect health.
0: Isn't it clear to you now?
1: It's very clear.
0: And if you send Mr. Miller a radiogram, I'm sure he will return the document to us through you. Everyone will be enormously relieved, and you will be greatly profited.
2: Yes, and we would all live to laugh at this strange hallucination you experienced last night.
1: I guess you're right. You want this forgery returned?
0: Yes.
1: And you'd pay plenty for it. Okay, here's my price. When the United States Embassy has been notified that the murderer of Oliver Miller and his wife, I mean the real murderer, Oshima, not a sacrificial monkey, has been brought to trial and convicted, maybe then what you're looking for will turn up.

0: break. There's Oshima. He's been on my tail all day.
1: Yeah, they know you're leaving. You know, they might have plans for you like they did for Ollie.
0: Yeah? The embassy is sending me back to Washington. They're expressing an interest in my safe departure. Now, finish your drink, go back to the office. I want a story in tomorrow's newspaper saying I'm sailing 10 days on the President Wilson.
1: Why the publicity?
0: The police didn't get that document. It must have been the people who want to get it out of Japan. If they know I'm leaving, they may try to get in touch with me.
1: Okay, but don't look now. Here comes Cassell and that beautiful dame who's been staring at you all night.
0: Beat it.
2: May we join you, Condon? Looks as if every table's taken.
0: Hello, Cassell.
2: This is Nick Condon, Iris. Miss Iris Hilliard. Just arrived from Shanghai.
3: On points west.
0: You staying here at the hotel?
3: Yes.
0: And Mr. Cassell must have had an ulterior motive in bringing you over to my table.
2: Really?
0: Sure. No man in his right mind would share your company, Miss Hilliard. How is Shanghai these days?
2: Oh, Shanghai is always gay.
3: For everyone but the Chinese.
0: You arrived last night?
3: Yes.
0: I was down to see some friends off last night on the Nagata Maru. You didn't arrive from Shanghai on it, did you?
3: You're crushing my hand.
0: Well, sorry, but I wanted to take the glove off. There.
3: Satisfied?
0: I'm sorry. I was looking for a ruby on that finger.
3: And found a diamond. Don't you like diamonds, Mr. Condon?
2: Look here, Condon. You have a reputation for bad manners, but this is going too far.
3: Never mind. I wanted to meet Mr. Condon.
4: Telephone, Mr. Cassell.
2: Oh, thank you.
3: Now we can talk. I was asked by a friend to become acquainted with you. Very well acquainted. In Shanghai, we have a mutual friend. A very old man. Chan Poling.
0: Chan Poling. Yeah. Wonderful old man. Well, you could learn more from him in a few hours than 4 years in college.
3: Despite all his reverses, he still works for the Republic. As Sun Yat-sen wished it to be.
0: So he asked you to look me up, huh?
3: Yes.
0: And become very well acquainted,
3: huh? Yes.
0: He certainly hasn't forgotten me.
3: Oh, no. He remembers you very well as you were. Then. He hoped you hadn't changed.
0: What does that mean?
3: First, we'll become better acquainted. It was his desire.
0: His desire became mine 5 minutes ago. Let's figure the best way we could go about this.
3: About what?
0: Becoming better acquainted in the shortest possible time. I'm leaving in 10 days.
3: Oh.
0: Now, wait a minute. That's not so bad. Why don't we drink to them?
3: To them?
0: Yeah. To the 10 days that shook the world.
5: 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And now the House of Squibb presents part two of Academy Award, starring John Garfield in Blood on the Sun.

0: I thought I was kidding when I said Iris and I were going to spend my last days shaking the world. But it was me that got shaken, and Iris did it. I fell for her with a bump that must have shaken Tojo's house.
1: Must you go? Don't you still have work to do here?
0: No.
1: I was just thinking.
0: I don't. We've talked a lot, but you still haven't said anything. What was the real reason Chang Pu Ling asked you to look me up?
1: When we're better acquainted.
0: Another thing, I asked you and I told you I needed some dope on Cassell. You know him. What's he doing in Tokyo?
1: Maybe. When we're better acquainted.
0: 3 days are gone and my boat sails in a week. We're getting nowhere too fast.
1: I don't agree.
0: Come here to me.
1: Nick. What is it?
0: It's time we got better acquainted.
1: Yes.
0: All right, Cassell, what's on your mind?
2: Look, Nick, I'm in trouble. But I got an idea that'll work for both of us. You're in a worse spot than I am. They're not going to let you go out of the country alive. But they don't suspect me. Let me take the plan to China.
0: Take what to China?
2: The Tanaka plan. You've got it, Condon. Tanaka's already made you an offer, but you're holding out for more. I know.
0: Come here, you rat. What else do you know?
2: Plenty. Didn't I frame the introduction between you and Tanaka's dame? Don't I know she hasn't had any luck because you've been playing cagey?
0: Who is Tanaka's dame?
2: Iris.
0: Okay, baby, start talking. You were on the Nagamaru that night.
1: What if I was?
0: You worked for Tanaka.
1: No.
0: That's a lie.
1: May I say something?
0: Plenty to the American ambassador. You're going to tell him how you killed Edith Miller.
1: I didn't.
0: Come on, you killed him. The names, Oshima and who else? Who? Before I make a mess here.
1: What? What is your price for the document?
0: There isn't enough money in Japan to buy that document.
1: So what are you risking your life for? To protect people in China and America you don't even know? To save humanity?
0: Come on, let's get to the embassy.
1: Are you sure? You'd risk your life to protect the Tanaka plan. If you had it.
0: Don't worry, I have it.
1: No, you haven't, Nick. I have.
0: You?
1: I got it from behind the Emperor's picture when the police left.
0: So this is it, huh?
1: Yes, this is it. Memorial presented to His Imperial Majesty by Premier Tanaka. Outlining the positive policy of Japan. This is a plan for world conquest beginning with China. This must be gotten to the League of Nations at Geneva.
0: Well, how did you get mixed up in all this?
1: It's my work.
0: Big payoff, huh?
1: Yes. Free China.
0: Free China, huh?
1: That's why I had to be so careful, Nick, before telling you. I had to be sure how you felt about it.
0: And about you.
1: Nick. Nick, you must go. And not see me again until I call you. Promise?
0: Iris, I'll promise anything. Our lives are at stake now.

0: Nick, here's the man for the trunks.
1: Okay, Charlie.
2: Four pieces. You count checks, please.
1: Okay, I believe you.
2: Sorry, you must count.
1: Sure.
2: Hey, wait a minute.
0: Something's phony. He's gone.
2: Look, there's another paper in among those checks from Iris.
0: Where is she?
1: It says wharf at foot of Haribota Street.
2: Iris.
0: Where's she been?
1: Hiding out, I guess. Tanaka's men took down our last conversation on a dictaphone. That's why the embassy is hustling me aboard an American ship, or was.
0: What do you mean, was?
1: Because I'm nuts about Iris. I'm nuts about America, China, and the whole free world. And I'm not letting any of them down. Tell the embassy Nick Condon saw his duty, and he done it. Skip the gutter, Charlie, and bring little white papers for me, will you? They were waiting for me when I came out. Oshima and his grillers. But I gave them the slip somehow. And I eased my old jalopy down near the wharves. All I could see was a colony of houseboats and junks. An old woman came out of the dark, took my hand, and led me up a ladder across dirty decks. Then suddenly down into a stinking hole of a fishing smack. Right up in there.
3: Nick. In here.
1: Almost a week and not a word. Now, 2 hours before I leave, you send for me.
3: I couldn't, Nick. They were following me. Oh, don't be angry. It's been unbelievably difficult.
1: You could have found some way to let me know.
3: No, I couldn't.
1: Okay, now listen. I was followed when I left the house. I shook them off, but there isn't any spare time. You give me those papers for the League.
3: Here they are. Darling. The fishing boats leave in a few minutes on the changing tide. One of them will take me out into the bay to a freighter.
1: To Shanghai?
3: Yes.
1: Well, I guess this is goodbye. It's tough trying to find words.
3: Don't try, Nick. I know what's been troubling you. What I've been. What I am.
1: I never ask any questions. I never even thought of them.
3: Didn't you, Nick? I'll always remember that.
1: What are you talking about? If a person is on the level
3: and... That's it, Nick. No one has ever treated me as a person. It just wasn't time in my work for such nicety. Tomorrow, when China is free, and the work is done.
1: Did I ever say you're quite a dame?
3: No, you didn't.
1: I'll tell you all about it someday, maybe in Shanghai.
3: But I don't want to say goodbye, Nick. Not ever.
2: Oshima and the police.
3: Found us.
2: Police everywhere. Quick, back door, please.
3: Yes. Nick, you can't possibly get through to the embassy now.
1: No, here. Take these. Go ahead, get moving.
3: No, not without you, Nick.
1: Go on, I said. It's your job to get to the League now.
3: No.
1: Are you crazy? They'll be here in a minute. I can hold them long enough to get... Well, until you get to the fishing boat and get a good start. Now, go on. You take it along, will you?
3: No, Nick.
1: Go on.
3: Nick.
1: Now, come on, Oshima.
4: Come out, Condon-san. I know you are in there.
1: You do? Come and get me, Oshima.
4: Oh, good. But the woman will not escape. There goes her boat, and my patrol is singing it. Ah, boat is surrounded.
5: You have no chance, Condon-san. But I've waited long for this pleasure.
1: What's on your small mind?
5: You have shown great mastery at judo with my policeman. Perhaps you will honor me with a demonstration.
1: It would be a pleasure.
5: Good. We are in no hurry to get to police headquarters, are we, Condon-san? They would not care to have me bring you in alive. Would be most embarrassing. So, as you say, we must play now for keeps.
1: Shut up and move in.
5: You are ready?
1: Yeah. Ready.
5: I must have been lucky, Condon-san, to throw you so easily.
1: Don't let it go to your head. Let's try it again, fat boy. Oshima, you're pretty good.
5: I am honored. Can you get up? It will take one more fall, I think, to kill you. I shall make it a good one.
1: Okay, I'm getting up.
5: You are not a very pretty sight, Mr. Condon. But then, white men are not match for yellow men.
1: Oh, no? Come on, monkey face. This time we'll try it my way. How do you like them potatoes, bud? The old one, too. That's the way we used to do it in Hell's Kitchen. Now get up.
5: Very good. You must show me that trick again.
1: Come on in and take another lesson, huh?
2: This is my Sunday one coming up. An old roundhouse, Oshima. This is going to look good on you. That did it, Oshima. But I can't let you lay there like that, reaching for your gun.
6: Hold it, bud. Oh, no. I'll take it. Now, rat face, this gives me the greatest pleasure.
2: Well, this is it, I guess. Three more shots left.
7: Condon, Mr. Condon, this way.
2: What?
7: Hurry, into the boat this way.
2: Yeah.
7: We come back for you. Good fight, Condon, son. Korean like me must turn American way. Into boat, please.
2: Yeah.

0: Dick, are you all right?
1: I guess so. Where are we?
0: Safe.
1: But I thought you were on your way.
0: So did Oshima's men. They followed and sank the wrong boat.
1: Then why did you come back?
0: I don't like goodbyes. And besides, I love you, Nick.
1: Oh, baby, baby. Up to now, it's been a wonderful war.
0: Look, Nick. That way lies China. And in the blue haze which conceals her shores, there is a good omen for her future.
1: It may take years and years, Iris.
0: I can be patient. I know how to wait. Can you?
1: Together we can do anything. We'll wait and work. You and I, until the job is done. The breeze is quickening, and it is fair for China beyond the haze.

0: 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The House of Squibb will present Academy Award with Charles Coburn and Virginia Mayo in The Devil and Miss Jones. John Garfield is soon to be seen in the Warner Brothers production, Nobody Lives Forever. This is Hugh Brundage bidding you goodnight until next Wednesday at the same time, when you're invited to listen again to Academy Award, presented by the House of Squibb, a name you can trust. 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
1: 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Here's an episode of Six Shooter, which originally aired Sunday, September 27th, 1953, 73 years ago today. Its title, Coward.
2: James Stewart as the Six Shooter.

The man in the saddle is angular and long-legged. His skin is sun-dyed brown. The gun in his holster is gray steel and rainbow mother of pearl, its handle unmarked. People call them both the six-shooter. Coleman, America's leader in modern automatic home heating equipment and the National Broadcasting Company, present James Stewart as the six-shooter, a transcribed series of dramas based on the life of Britt Ponsett, the Texas plainsman who wandered through the Western territories, leaving behind a trail of still-remembered legends. Now, in just a moment, immediately following this important announcement, you will hear Act One of The Six Shooter. Last year, thousands of Americans who tried to get away with carelessness on the highways were killed or permanently injured in traffic accidents. And remember, accidents don't always happen to the other fellow. Unless you are meticulous in your observance of the rules of highway safety, you and your loved ones are vulnerable to the menace of traffic accidents. Every motorist should take an active role in supporting the safety movement in his or her community. Encourage driver training in your high schools. Teach your children the rules of safety on the highway. Remember, the life you save may be your own. Now, Act One of The Six Shooter, starring James Stewart.

0: had a grandstand seat. A rocking chair on the front porch of the Temple City Hotel. Not that there was much to watch. A couple of women looking at the bonnets in the windows of Bradley's Mercantile and some kids playing mummy peg over in the alley next to bank. And the checker game in the shadow of a big elm across the street. But it was a couple of days before I was due to pick up some cattle in Atterbury for Mrs. Pritchard. And, well, Temple City seemed as good a place as any to stop over. I was considering taking a little nap when I saw Will. At least that's who I thought it was. He was coming out of the general store carrying a box of groceries. I couldn't be sure, though, because just as he started to climb into a wagon, another man rode up alongside and shut off my view.
1: Well, look who's in town. You doing the marketing, Will? Thought the women usually did that. But I guess in your case, it ain't such a bad idea to switch things around.
2: I was hoping I'd run into you, Temple. Two of my cows have been killed this week.
1: You mean your wife's cows, don't you, Will? It wasn't two, it was three. The boys found another one grazing on my side of the creek this morning. You're going to have to do something about that fence of yours. You won't have no stock left at all.
2: That fence was all right yesterday.
1: Maybe. But this is today.
2: Now, you listen to me, Temple.
1: I figure it's about time you done the listening, Will. I want your wife's ranch. Ain't made no bones about it. She was willing to sell until you came along.
2: She ain't willing now.
1: I'll give you $2 an acre. That's more than a fair price. Anybody will tell you that.
2: We're not going to be shoved off that land. Not for $2 an acre or 20.
1: Then maybe I'd better talk to Sarah, seeing as how it's her property.
2: No! No. I'm warning you. You stay away from our ranch and our cattle, or I'll... Or I'll...
1: Well, go on. Tell me what you'll do, Will. I'd be real interested to find out.
2: Come on, Bill.
1: If it was Sarah giving him the warning, I might take it seriously, seeing as how she wears the pants in her family.
0: The wagon moved in closer where I was sitting. I got a good look at him now. He changed a lot since last time we met up. He was older. There were a couple of those squint wrinkles between his eyes. Even so, he still could have been more than 23 or 4, seeing as how he was only about 20 when we worked on the West Star Roundup together. Hey, Will! Will! Hey, Will! I thought he'd recognize me, but I guess I'd changed some, too. I wasn't getting aged or nothing like that, but I'd ripened up a bit, I guess. Anyway, Will kind of glanced my way and then drove on. And from the way he was holding those reins, I had a pretty good idea of what he was thinking. This Temple fella, he pushed him too far. And if I knew Will, he was getting ready to do something about it. Well, there was no point in trying to run him down now. We'd probably meet up later. So I went into the hotel and looked around for a place to sit down. The clerk behind the desk was playing a game of solitaire.
3: Howdy, Mr. Ponsett. Something I can do for you?
0: No, don't think so.
3: Room all right?
0: Yeah, it's fine. Room's fine.
3: Real pleasure having you staying with us. Anything you'd like, will you?
0: The Black Queen.
3: Huh?
0: The place on the King of Diamonds.
3: Oh, thank you. Like to look at the Denver paper? Just came in on the stage.
0: No, thanks. Just the same. I was sort of figuring on a little snooze. A little too much racket outside.
3: I know what you mean. Noah Temple's got a voice that carries all right. I could hear him and Will arguing clear in here.
0: Yeah.
3: Don't amount to nothing, though, Mr. Ponsett. They've been squaring off like that ever since Will moved to town and married Sarah Blake.
0: Oh?
3: Oh, looks like I'm stuck. Good thing I'm not playing at the gambling hall. I'd be out $50. You see, Noah's got the idea of buying Sarah's ranch, and there ain't going to be no stopping him until he buys it.
0: Will he need her land for any reason?
3: Sure thinks he does. Now, if I can just get me the ace of spades, you'll see. 40 years ago, Noah's grandfather started this town. He owned all the acreage between the foothills and the creek out south. Old Temple City was named for him, as a matter of fact.
0: Is that so?
3: But the old man's son, Fred, well, he wasn't much good. First thing you know, he'd sold off nearly everything his dad had left him. When Noah took over, he swore he'd get all the Temple property back again. Guess it sort of stuck in his craw that the Temples wasn't the biggest outfit in the valley no more. Doggone that Black Seven.
0: How's Noah Temple been doing?
3: Well, first folks didn't take him serious. They thought he was just a talker like his father, but he sure fooled them. Yeah, and today he's got more acres than his granddaddy ever had. There's only one piece of the original temple setup he ain't been able to buy back. That land of Sarah's.
0: Oh?
3: Sure was a surprise when Will wouldn't let her sell it. Nobody ever figured he'd stand up to Noah. A man like him.
0: Was there something wrong with him?
3: 7, 8, 9. What's that? Oh, well, you see, Mr. Ponte, Will's a coward. Missy is, he's yellow clear through. He won't ever wear a gun. If there's a posse, be informed, but he don't go along. And if there's a fight, he lays low. You can call him names, you can insult him the way Noah Templeton, he just takes it.
0: Gee, that sure don't sound like him to me.
3: You know Will, Mr. Ponce?
0: Used to. A couple years ago, we worked around up together.
3: Oh, that must have been before he moved to Temple City.
0: Yeah, it's down in Texas. Back there, Willie Techman wasn't afraid of nobody or nothing. And for a youngster, he's mighty fancy with a gun.
3: Techman?
0: That's right, yeah.
3: Oh, but that ain't his name, Mr. Ponce. Will's name is Fetter.
0: Oh? Uh-huh.
3: Yeah, Will Fetter. No wonder you were surprised about him being yellow. You got the wrong man.
0: Uh-huh.
3: Well, they must look alike, this friend of yours and Will Fetter.
0: Yeah. Yeah, I guess I do, yeah. I went upstairs to my room, started to pull my boots off, you know. It's funny, I hadn't been doing anything but sit all day, and my feet hurt worse than I'd been walking 20 miles.
2: Oh. Yeah.
0: I looked out the window. The sun is just about even off the church steeple. I saw it be around 3 o'clock. Yeah. Well, I had a couple hours before supper, so I let myself down in a bed. Hmm? Yeah? Yeah? Well, come on in.
4: Mr. Ponsett?
0: Oh, excuse me, ma'am. I didn't know it was a lady.
4: I'm sorry to bother you, Mr. Ponsett.
0: Well, not at all. I wasn't exactly what you'd call busy. Won't you sit down here?
4: Thank you.
0: Here, wait, I'll get those boots out of your way.
4: Mr. Ponsett, I'm Will's wife.
0: Oh, I'm pleased to meet you, ma'am.
4: Will told me you were in town today. He saw you. And you saw him, didn't you?
0: Yes, ma'am. At least I thought I did.
4: Well, you can't tell anyone he's here, Mr. Ponson.
0: Oh?
4: You didn't come to Temple City looking for Will, did you? Will thought maybe that was the reason. We heard about what happened in Prescott last winter when you came across Bar Cleaver.
0: Well, you heard wrong, ma'am. I didn't come across Cleaver. He came across me. And as for Will, he...
4: He's made a new life here. A good life. If he has to go back to prison...
0: Prison? Oh.
4: Well, you knew about the bank robbery in Austin and about him breaking out before... You knew, didn't you?
0: No, ma'am. Oh, I haven't been back that way since...
4: Then you wouldn't have told the marshal? But we thought... We were sure. What have I done?
0: No, just take it easy, ma'am.
4: Well, if I hadn't come to see you, nobody would have known he was Will Techman.
0: You know, things have a way of coming out sooner or later. How much longer was Will supposed to serve?
4: 2 years.
0: Uh-huh. Well, that's not so long when you're young.
4: We're going to have a baby, Mr. Ponson. But I almost wouldn't want to have him if he was going to grow up knowing his father'd been in prison. Why should Will have to go back? Why?
0: Well, I guess maybe you'd better ask the judge who sentenced him, ma'am.
4: What I mean is they say it's so a man will live a decent, respectable life when he comes out. And Will's already living a decent, respectable life. He works hard. He never makes trouble for anybody. He doesn't even wear a gun, and he promised me he never will.
0: Was that your idea, not wearing a gun? Well,
4: before we were married, he told me about the trouble in Austin and how he broke out of prison. I suppose I should have made him go back. But I was so much in love, I couldn't. So I asked him to give me his word he'd never use a gun again. Never even carry one.
0: Well, it must have been kind of hard on a fella like Will to keep holding himself back that way.
4: It hasn't been easy. I've heard what men like Noah Temple call him. But Will takes it. He's kept his word.
0: This fellow Temple, you know, the way he and Will were going at it today, it sounded like they were heading for trouble.
4: Won't be anything serious. Will just doesn't want us to be pushed off of the ranch. You can't hold that against him.
0: No, just not.
4: Then you won't tell the marshal over in Atterbury? Or anybody?
0: Well, I don't imagine Marshal Sanders like me mixing into his business. This is his district. I guess he can take care of it. Anyway, he has so far. But now, look here, I...
4: Thank you, Mr. Ponce.
0: Well,
4: thank
0: well, now,
4: you.
0: Now,
4: And thanks for Will, too.
0: Well, wait. Well, after all, you know, most of what she said was true. Sending Will back to prison might do more harm than good, but... And it wasn't up to me to sit judgment on him. I was going to be leaving town there, so anyway, and if anything happened after that, wouldn't be my concern, so... Of course, a man does have certain duties, even if he's not wearing a badge. A man who spots a wanted criminal, he's supposed to report it. And I always had before. I scraped some of the mud off my boots and washed my face, put on a clean shirt, and went downstairs into the lobby. The clerk was still playing solitaire.
5: Just beat myself again, Mr. Ponsett. I was playing in the gambling hall out there, had about $140. Pretty good for one afternoon, ain't it?
0: Yeah, real good. About time for supper?
5: Yeah, go right on in. Molly will fix you up. Got baked ham tonight.
0: Fine.
5: Oh, say, Mr. Ponsett?
0: Yeah?
5: Remember us talking about Will Fetter and him being afraid to carry a gun?
0: Uh-huh.
5: Well, the darndest thing just happened. Oh, it wasn't any more than 15 minutes ago. I guess everybody's talking about it. He went into Bradley's Mercantile and he bought himself a carbine.
0: Oh?
5: Of course, he's just trying to bluff Noah Temple. Folks are giving 10 to 1. Will don't even know how to load a rifle. Where you going, Mr. Bonson? Dining room's over there.
0: I guess maybe I'm not hungry yet. Say, whereabouts is Will's ranch? I think maybe I'll take a little ride. Maybe work up an appetite.
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6: 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Now, Act Two of The Six Shooter, starring James Stewart as Britt Pond.

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It all kept up. The ground stretching out behind it was good grazing land. Oh, it was worth at least $5 an acre, maybe more. I tied Scar to a cottonwood in the yard and walked up to the door.

0: about time you got home, Will. Supper's... Oh, Mr. Ponser.
1: Evening, ma'am.
0: Come on in.
1: Will's not here?
0: No, he was gone when I came back. He must be out tending the stock. What's wrong, Mr. Ponser? You haven't changed your mind, have you?
1: Where's the Temple Ranch lie from here?
0: It's all around us. On all four sides of our land.
1: And Temple's ranch house, where's that?
0: East. Due east. But what's that got to do with it? What's happened?
1: Will was in town this evening. He bought a rifle.
0: I don't believe

0: go the rest of the way on foot, so I climbed out of the saddle and looked around. There was a big break in the fence, but the cattle hadn't made it. That barbed wire had been cut. And there were four heifers and a couple of steers lying just over the temple boundary. Well, there just wasn't much question about it. They'd been shot. So I crawled through the opening and went right past a big sign that said, Temple Ranch, trespassers will be shot. I found some footprints. I figured they were Will's. About 30 minutes later, I caught sight of the ranch house. It was built about halfway up the side of a pretty steep hill, big sprawling building. There was a light inside, and I could just barely make out Noah sitting at a desk working on some papers. But where was Will? He had plenty of time to get here. And I heard his step and swung around. It was one of Temple's hands, pacing up and down near the stable alongside the house. The way he was holding the rifle, it looked like an army sentry instead of a cowhand. All of a sudden, it gave a little gasp. I saw a shadow tighten around his throat. The sentry went down, and there was a struggle. Not very noisy, though. Not noisy enough for Temple to hear it. And then everything was quiet. The shadow stood up. It was Will Tackman. He was inching his way toward the house, toward the window where Temple was sitting. I came up behind him. I pulled out my gun. He was starting to aim his rifle. Will. Drop it, Will.
1: What?
0: Yeah.
1: I might have known you'd turn up.
0: Give me your rifle, Will.
1: Could get off a shot.
0: At me, but not at Temple.
1: Temple gets our ranch and I go to prison, is that it?
0: No, we'll talk all about that as soon as we get back to your place. Now, come on. I carried Will's rifle and led the way. About 20 minutes later, we passed another one of Temple's guards. He was dozing, didn't notice it. We still had a couple of miles to go before we'd reached the fence where we'd left the horses. Will was sort of panting for breath. All right, let's rest a minute.
1: Okay.
0: I thought you promised your wife you'd never take up a gun again, Will.
1: Mr. Ponsett, I... You see them dead heifers over by the fence?
0: Yeah.
1: That about wipes our herd out. When I found them, I had to do something. As long as you knew who I was anyway, as long as I was going back to prison, I had to fix it so Sarah wouldn't have the ranch taken away from her.
0: You wouldn't think a piece of land would be worth everybody getting so excited about.
1: I've been shoved around, Britt. Ever since I was a kid, I've been shoved around. Even when I held up the Austin Bank, I wasn't the one who...
0: The one who what?
1: Nothing. Since I married Sarah, well, I've had to take a lot that other men wouldn't put up with because of her and because of her knowing what I was. This thing with Temple got under my skin. I made up my mind to stand up to him. A man's got to take a stand sometime, somewhere.
0: Oh, I'm sorry, Will, but...
2: Hey, what's that? Get down, Will!
1: Yep.
3: We've got you dead to rights, fella. Trespassing.
1: I ain't alone, Temple. Britt Ponsett's with me.
3: What? Ponsett?
2: That's right, Temple.
3: I might have known fella wouldn't come alone. Well, I guess four of us can take care of two of you. He won't be much use to you, Ponsett. Not in a fight. Okay, boys, move in.
0: I could see one of his boys firing from behind a tree behind him. So I aimed at his arm. The bullet hit him on the shoulder and he lurched forward. That meant only three of them now, but they were closer. Will still didn't say anything. He was waiting for me to make the next move. I tossed him the rifle.
1: Thanks, Britt.
0: He got to his knees and started across a little clearing. He was still all right when he died behind a boulder. I knew where he was heading, too. Noah Temple had been shooting from behind a clump of pines about 50 yards back. For a couple of minutes, I didn't get a chance to watch him. Temple's two guards were on either side of me.

0: No. Well, one of them was more than 8-10 feet away. I saw the barrel of his carbine rise up from behind the bush. I had only one guard left. About that time, it seemed like he'd had enough. Anyway, I moved across the clearing toward the pine trees where Will had disappeared. Pulled up behind a rock. Well, there was Noah Temple. Crouched down low, his gun ready. A little bit of movement in the brush caught my eye. It was Will. He was right behind Temple. And Temple didn't know it. He was looking my way. Will had a perfect shot. I saw Will's finger curl around the trigger. But Will didn't fire. I couldn't figure out what had gotten into him. He didn't fire. And then he threw his rifle to one side and let out a yell.
1: Temple!
0: Temple turned and got off a shot. Well, he was surprised he couldn't do much aiming. And then Will was on top of him, twisting the gun out of his hands. And after that, I saw a fight the like of which I'd never seen before in my life. There, Will hit Temple across the face, and he went over backwards. And then Temple kicked, and his foot lifted Will right off the ground. But before Temple could pick himself up, Will was right on top of him again. And Temple tried to reach for his gun, and Will brought his boot right down on Temple's hand. Temple quit reaching. And then Will backed away and let Temple up again. And as soon as Temple was steady again, Will drove his fist right into Temple's stomach. And Temple's hand flew apart, and he was wide open. Will hit him again, and hit him again, and again. And finally, Temple managed to send his fist into Will's face. And Will looked like maybe he was going to go down, but he still had a fight left to land a right that snapped Temple's head right back. And it was Temple that toppled over, and then I knew he wasn't going to get up again, not for quite a while. Feel better, Will?
2: Yeah. Yeah, lots better.
0: You had your chance to kill him. You had a perfect shot. You didn't have to fight him this way.
2: It's the only way I could fight him, Brett.
0: Oh?
2: I had him in my sights. Something kept me from pulling the trigger. Maybe you'll think I'm crazy, but I kept remembering what I promised Sarah. That I wouldn't use a gun again. I couldn't pull that trigger, Brett. I just couldn't.
0: Uh-huh. Well, let's see if we can't get Temple here to a doctor. You know, it looks like he needs one.

We left Noah with the doc in Temple City, and I started off for Atterbury. I've made up my mind to tell the marshal about Will, all about him. Sarah and Will, they agreed. They think I should, too. But then again, the way I see it right now, the state of Texas is looking for a gun-toting bank robber named Will Techman, and I just don't think Marshal Sanders would be very much interested in a law-abiding rancher who's called Will Fetter.

0: I'd like to take a minute here to remind you about some of the great entertainment that's in store for you on NBC Radio. Now, for most of us, Monday evening is a time to relax, sit back, and take it easy. NBC had exactly that in mind when they designed their Monday night of entertainment. 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Gordon McRae will be your host and star, and during weeks to come, you'll have many charming guest stars to add to your listening pleasure with their famous voices. And you'll want to relax to the melodies of the Firestone Orchestra and Chorus under the direction of Howard Barlow on The Voice of Firestone. Another great Monday night favorite is the Telephone Hour, with its wonderful program of music directed by Donald Voorhees. Yes, every Monday night, hear these three fine musical programs on NBC Radio. Coleman, America's leader in modern automatic home heating equipment, and the National Broadcasting Company have presented James Stewart as the Six-Shooter. Mr. Stewart may currently be seen in the Universal International picture Thunder Bay. Others in the cast were Michael Ann Barrett, Herb Ellis, Howard McNear, and Will Wright. The Six-Shooter is an NBC Radio Network production in association with Review Productions, and it is based on a character created by Frank Burt. And today's transcribed story was written by him. Special music was by Basil Aslam, and the entire production is under the direction of Jack Johnstone. All characters and incidents were fictitious, and any resemblance to actual characters or incidents is purely coincidental. Hal Gibney speaking. President Eisenhower opens the Community Chess Campaign tonight on NBC.
1: 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You just heard an episode of The Six Shooter, which originally aired Sunday, September 27th, 1953. 73 years ago today. Its title? Coward. Here's an episode of Gunsmoke, which originally aired Saturday, September 27th, 1952. 74 years ago today. Its title? Railroad.

0: That's far enough, Mr. Williams.
1: Miss Sager.
0: Mrs. Sager.
1: Mrs. Sager, would you please put that rifle down? I came here without any guns, without any means of force whatsoever.
0: You come here with force?
1: Now, Mrs. Sager...
0: Come here to force me out of my house, off my land.
1: Mrs. Sager, please...
0: Nobody shoves me off of my land, Mr. Williams, nobody. This land is mine. It's free and clear, every inch of it.
1: I've no doubt...
0: My husband staked this land 25 years ago. He homesteaded it and raised cattle on it every year till he died. Every year till he died, he raised cattle on this land.
1: I have every respect
0: and
1: for you.
0: And nobody takes me off this land, Mr. Williams, you or your filthy railroad or anybody else. My husband left me this land and he said, Libby, this is your land and you keep it. I said, Howard, I swear by everything decent, nobody will ever take this land away from me. A solemn and holy oath, Mr. Williams, to a dying man.
1: Mrs. Sager, now, listen to me for just a minute.
0: Well, I know what you're going to say.
1: Just a minute. 1 minute, Mrs. Sager.
0: You said it 100 times if you said it once.
1: Please, Mrs. Sager, just 1 minute.
0: Well, go on, talk then. Talk and get it over with. 1 minute.
1: 1 minute.
0: That's right.
1: I represent the railroad.
0: I know that.
1: And we have reserved from the United States government a right-of-way of land across the United States for our railroad. Transcontinental Railroad, Mrs. Sager, Transcontinental. The United States government...
0: United States government, I heard you. What do you want to do, scare me or something?
1: Transcontinental, it's progress, Mrs. Sager. You can't hold back the time.
0: That's what you always say. You can't hold
1: your
0: back
1: land. Your land, Mrs. Sager, is directly in the right-of-way. Now, we're willing, more than willing, we're happy to pay you 3 times the worth of this land.
0: I said I wouldn't sell, Mr. Williams. How many times I got to repeat it?
1: It's not a matter of... Mrs. Sager, please, I wish you'd lower that carbine. It's making me nervous.
0: I noticed you shaking. The minute's almost up.
1: The point is, you've got to sell. You're on public land to be reconverted. Now, we sent you a check and a notice to get off the land. No, not us. The United States government. That makes it mandatory, compulsory.
0: It's a free country.
1: Progress, Mrs. Sager, for the common good.
0: It's a free country. I can live where I want, and this is where I'm living. And let me tell you something, Mr. Williams. I'm staying right here. You could have orders from the president. I'm just as good a citizen as he is. Now you just scoot off on this property.
1: I'd hate to have to call the United States Marshal. Now, Mrs. Sager, I don't like to use force when reason will do.
0: Get off this property, Mr. Williams, or I'm going to remember the United States government has a law about trespassing. Did you hear me? Scoot.
2: You can't hold back the times. That's what I told her, Marshal. She held that rifle on me every second. It seems funny to you, I suppose.
3: No, I didn't mean to laugh at you, Mr. Williams, but... Well, Libby Sager's quite a woman. I've known her a long time. And your husband...
2: Anybody could be married to that.
3: Now, what you've got to understand about Libby is, Mr. Williams, that... Libby isn't an ordinary woman.
2: That's sure.
3: No, Libby is... Well, she's kind of like the West. I mean by that, she's got her ways. And her ways are free. And she's hard to tame.
2: Well, I'll tell you this, Marshal. In the railroad business, when we come to a mountain, if we can't go around it, we blast right through it.
3: Yeah, well, I'm not so sure I'd try that with Libby if I...
2: Marshal, I've tried talking to her. I've sent her letters. I've tried everything. There's no moving.
3: Yeah, I know. But you've got to keep in mind that Libby's lived there for almost a quarter of a century.
2: I've got a job to do.
3: Look, can't you go around her land?
2: Oh, fine. A straight line track for a few 100 miles, then all of a sudden it juts out for a few little acres, and then... back to another straight line for another 100 miles.
3: I would break it up a little, wouldn't it?
2: Marshal, I want you to get out there with this order. It's an order to vacate. Every time we send her a check, she sends it right back. So here's a check to go with the order.
3: Look, Mr. Williams, she's not going to move. I know that woman, and she's not going to move.
2: That's a United States government order, and you're the United States Marshal.
3: Oh, please, Mr. Williams, don't remind me of my duties. There's some things I don't like about this job. Eviction and seizure. Chester.
4: Yes, sir, Mr. Dillon?
3: Eviction. Federal order.
4: Libby Sager, yes, sir.
3: You weren't listening at the door, were you, Chester?
4: Oh, no, sir. My, absolutely not, Mr. Dillon. It's just I am cursed with wonderful ears. Comes from so many nights out hunting. Why, my whole family got ears.
3: All right, Chester.
4: Mr. Dillon, isn't there some way the railroad can go around that property? I purely hate to see that woman.
2: He's made me a villain when I'm just doing my job.
3: Yeah. All right, Mr. Williams, I guess we all feel a little like that right now. Come on, Chester.

0: Listen, this year...
1: Now, hold it, Libby.
0: Saw you through the curtains.
1: Well, I saw you peeking.
0: Coward little railroad has to bring the marshal.
1: Mr. Williams
2: I
1: asked
2: had
1: me
2: to, Mrs. Sager. I told you before that...
0: Hot-bellied little railroad had to get the marshal.
1: Now, Libby... Libby, I want you to put that carbine down, and I want you to act like a human being. Huh?
0: Don't you start anything with me, that kind of talk. Now, Matt Dillon, I knew you too long for that kind of talk.
1: Libby, what would Howard have said if he could see you standing there holding a carbine on me?
0: You can say what you got to say right here and right now. Just leave my poor dead husband out of this.
1: You think he'd stand in the way of progress the way you are?
0: Progress? That big, loud, steaming, dirty thing howling by, black smoke, bringing in the trash from back east? You call that progress?
1: I'll make a deal with you, Libby. You put down your gun, and I'll send Mr. Williams and Chester back to town, huh?
0: I got nothing to say to you, Marshal.
1: Chester?
3: Yes, Mr. Dillon.
1: Here, take my gun, Chester. And this.
2: What? What are you doing, Mr. Dillon? You took off your star.
1: I'll take it back to the office with you and take Mr. Williams with you, too. Libby and I are going to talk.
3: Yes, sir. Come on, Mr. Williams.
4: You can't hold back the times, Mr. Sager.
0: Get him off here, Barry!
1: You better go, Mr. Williams.
4: I'll see you back in town, Marshal.
1: Well, Libby, aren't you going to ask me in?
0: I told you, Marshal.
1: The name's still Matt, Libby. No star. See? Now can I come in?
0: Well, I suppose.
1: Thank you. Well, looks just about the same.
0: Yeah, it's gonna stay that way. Nothing's gonna come steaming through this sitting room. Sit down, Matt.
1: Libby, I'd give anything not to have to give you this order, but... Here.
0: Well, Howard took me out here to this piece of land. He staked it out here because it had a creek for the cattle and some good grassland. We just got married. Took me out here and stood me right about where you're standing now. And he said, Libby, this is ours. Yours and mine.
1: Uh-huh.
0: He built this place, Matt. Every board he split with his own hands. Every board of it, every nail in it.
1: Yeah, I know.
0: You don't know. 3 days and 3 nights, just the two of us. Behind that upsot wagon, caught out there in the attack. Oh, they'd have burned the house down. But we held them off. All of them Indians. A-hooping and a-hollering. Wasn't till the second day they got him.
1: Yeah.
0: Oh, that arrow must have been terrible inside him. It was like something in my own chest, man, I swear. It couldn't have hurt no more. I held him in my arms. I was crying. I couldn't help it. And he looked like a little boy. I swear, he seemed like he wasn't a man anymore. It's just a little boy in my arms there. He said, Libby, you gotta hang on to the land, Libby. It's all there is. I said, I know it, Howard. He said, don't let nobody drive you off here. I said, Howard, I won't. And I didn't. I stayed there, no food, no water. 2 days more. Still waiting. But they'd gone. And the place was still mine.
1: Libby.
0: Now, do you think I'm gonna get off of this land now? Just because of a little piece of paper. Matt, you go on back. Tell that railroad I'm here for good. Dead or alive. Next time, you better keep your guns.

0: Marshal? What'd she say, Marshal? Talk didn't do any good, did it? I knew it wouldn't.
1: Mr. Williams, you did your job. Now, why don't you go back to the hotel and... we'll get in touch with you, huh?
0: Sure. Marshal.
1: Yeah?
0: You sure you don't need me for anything?
1: I'm sure.
0: Okay.
2: Well, hello, Mr. Williams.
0: Hello, Chester.
2: Where's he going, Mr. Dillon?
1: I sent him back to the hotel, Chester. Hand me that chamois there, will you?
2: Yes, sir. Here.
1: Oh, thank you.
2: Mr. Dillon?
1: What?
2: If she don't leave peaceable, you gonna carry her out?
1: Well, we'll see what happens, Chester.
2: I mean, if she don't come out peaceable.
1: Look, Chester, that railroad's gonna be here for a long time. A long time. Now, there are going to be a lot of people dependent on it for beef and for, well, for everything else. And Libby's just one person. Just one person.
2: One person, yes, sir.
1: That's right.
2: That's right, Mr. Dillon. Mr. Dillon, I've never seen you like this before.
1: Chester, I can't do it.
2: You gave her 10 days to give you an answer, Mr. Dillon. And the order come down almost a month ago. You did everything you could, if you ask me. You oughtn't to feel bad. You just got to do it, that's all.
1: Never hurt anybody. Paid all her bills. Now we got to run her off her land.
2: Well, it wasn't nobody's fault that Howard Sager homesteaded on what was going to be a railroad track. Wasn't his fault, nor her fault, nor your fault. Wasn't even the railroad's fault.
1: I know. You're right, Chester. You're right.
2: And Mr. Dillon, she'll have enough money she can live anywhere.
1: Yeah. Yeah, sure. Sure. Anywhere except where she really wants to live.
2: Well, I...
1: Yeah, I know, Chester. Well, it's almost 10:30. We gave her till noon today. I guess we better get packing.
2: Yes, we better.

0: Philip.
1: Oh. Well, sir, here's the gate.
0: Go ahead, Chester.
1: After you, Mr. Dillon. There she is, Mr. Dillon, on the porch. She's got her carbine.
0: Yeah, I see her.
2: Get off my property!
3: Libby! Now, we gave you plenty of notice.
2: Get off my property, Marshal, or I'll shoot. Now, you know me, Matt. I don't just talk.
3: Libby, you got your check. Now, why don't you...
2: I'm counting three. If you're not starting off this land by the count of three, I'm going to shoot. I swear it, Matt. You're a perfect target now. I'm warning you.
3: Libby,
2: one,
3: why?
2: Two.

0: way over our heads.
1: Yeah, she meant it that way.
0: Makes me feel a little silly running cover from a woman.
1: I got a decent respect for Libby's eye, Chester.
0: Well, what do we do, Mr. Dillon?
1: Well,
0: we can't just stay here forever.
1: Look, maybe we can sneak up from the other side. You think you could work your way around?
0: I imagine so.
1: All right. And Chester.
0: Now, don't worry, Mr. Dillon. I'm not going to use no gun.
1: All right. If you can get in the house and get that rifle away from her, I'll just stay out here and try to keep her attention.
0: Yes, sir.
1: Okay, good luck. Libby!
2: I'm going to shoot to kill, Matt. Next man tries to get me out of here, shoot to kill!

0: hot.
1: That's right, Sam.
0: Here's to you, Williams.
1: Sure.
0: I must be getting drunk. Even this stuff tastes good.
1: Sam?
0: I can't help but admire that woman. But then I'm always the one to boost the underdog.
1: We gotta start construction on the 18th to keep the schedule. You haven't even had a chance to start surveying.
0: One woman standing alone against a whole mess of us.
1: Spikes, crew, rail.
0: It's inspiring.
1: Ties all creosoted. I'll get bounced, sure.
0: Let me tell you, Williams, she's one out of a million.
1: Quite a woman.
0: Quite a woman.
1: Yeah.
0: I said then, and I say right now, nobody takes that woman off her land alive. Mm. Nobody. She's got more real stuff in her than you and me put together.
1: You're drunk.
0: Hanging on to the last breath. Why, it's wonderful.
1: Woman like that can't hold back the progress of a whole nation.
0: Absolutely not.
1: Nobody can hold back the time. No.
0: Time and tide wait for no man.
1: If everybody felt like her, there wouldn't be any railroads. There wouldn't be any progress whatsoever.
0: You need a drink.
1: Maybe I do. Sam?
0: Hmm?
1: I don't think that marshal's doing a thing out there.
0: Minion of the law.
1: Strikes me as sentimental, that marshal.
0: Oh, I don't know.
1: Point is, there's a job to do. I think we ought to go out there and prod him.
0: Well, you said he told you to stay in the hotel room.
1: I know.
0: No, that's what you said.
1: Well,
0: if you want to go down there, it's fine with me, but that's what you told me he said.
1: Well, how does it look, the railroad representative taking the afternoon off at a time like this, huh? Hand me my holster.
0: Huh? Whoa. What do you want guns for?
1: Well, I'll tell you what I think. I think the woman's a little demented holding herself up that way. Husband's death, years alone in that house. She's crazy.
0: It's fanatic.
1: Yeah, yeah.
0: Here.
1: Thanks. Fully loaded.
0: She's a wonderful woman, though.
1: Dead shot with that rifle of hers. I'm not going out there unprotected.
0: I don't blame you a bit. I think I'll take my holster, too.
2: Mm-hmm. Hey!
1: What?
0: One for the road, huh?
1: No more.
0: One for Libby? Or what do you say?
1: All right. One for Libby. To Libby Sager.
0: The spirit of the Old West.
1: Right.
0: Hey, you know they'll write a song about her? How the track was built over her soul? And they'll write a song about us, too.
1: Oh, stop it. You're drunk.

0: How's it going, Marshal?
1: Didn't I tell you to stay back at the hotel?
0: I brought Sam with me. Thought maybe you could use some help. Sam, where's he?
2: Huh? Hello, Marshal.
0: You don't mind if we just stick around, do you?
1: Well, stay back and keep quiet.
2: Where's your friend?
1: Trying to sneak in the back. Only trouble
3: Marshal?
1: Is... Right here, Libby.
3: I got my eye on that sidekick of yours. You either call him back or I'm going to have to shoot him.
1: Chester!
4: Oh, coming, Mr. Dillon.
5: I'm sorry, Mr. Dillon.
1: No, it's all right, Chester. It just didn't work, that's all.
5: I declare I can't figure how she spotted me. You don't know how careful
1: I was. Yeah,
5: I know.
1: Looks like there's only one thing to do. Let's go in after her.
0: Now you're talking.
2: Fine.
1: Now you two just stay right where you are and no guns, you understand?
0: Sure.
1: Libby! Libby, we're coming in! Now put your carbine up, Libby.
3: Come on, Marshal, just come on. I'm ready.
1: Now let's go, Chester, and stay close to the ground.
5: We can weave over to that rock over there, then behind the barn, maybe.
1: Yeah, that's a good idea.
5: Close, Mr. Dillon.
1: Yeah, all right, run. You all right, Chester?
5: Just scared, that's all.
1: Why, that crazy fool.
5: What's the matter, Mr. Dillon?
1: That surveyor. Sam, leave that rifle alone.
6: I'm just covering for you, Marshal.
5: She hit him, Mr. Dillon.
1: Oh, he's going to shoot back. Sam!
5: Mr. Dillon. He got her, Mr. Dillon.
1: Come on, Chester.

0: Libby.
1: A good shot, Marshal.
2: It wasn't him, Miss Sager.
0: Lift up her head, Chester.
1: It's better this way. Matt. Much better this way.
3: Marshal? Oh, I didn't mean to, Marshal.
0: I told you to put up that gun.
3: Oh, I was trying to cover for you. When she got me in my shoulder, I didn't think. I just...
1: Might.
0: You just lay quiet, Libby. We'll send for the doc.
1: Now you let me be. Say, Matt.
0: Yeah, Libby.
1: Matt, I bet you people don't forget me so easy.
0: They won't, Libby.
1: You know, Matt, I'll bet they'll remember me every time.
0: Yeah. Every time that train whistle blows.
2: My gracious.
0: You know, Chester, sometimes progress is hard to come by.
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0: 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Its title, Gildy the Pianist.
1: Bertie, have you seen Uncle Mort?
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0: The lights are bright in Summerfield tonight. Crowds are on the streets. Tomorrow's the big day. It's County Fair. Out at the great Gildersleeve's house, the water commissioner isn't waiting till tomorrow morning to fit himself out for the fair. He's dressing tonight.
1: Yes, sir. Spent $35 for this suit, and by George, it's worth it. When I go to the fair, I'm representing the city water. I got the sparkle. I wish I had a full-length mirror so I could see the pants.
2: Are you in your room, Unky?
1: Yes, come in, Marjorie. I'm trying on my new suit. Not bad, huh?
2: Oh, that's handsome, Uncle Mort. And a new necktie.
1: Yep, water commissioner necktie. Hand-painted picture of Niagara Falls.
2: Wait, is that a spot on there?
1: No, I asked the clerk about that. It's a man going over the falls in a barrel. Clever?
2: Well, you look fine, Unky.
1: Thank you, my dear. Say, where is everybody?
2: Well, Bronco's working later tonight, so we can go to the fair tomorrow.
1: Good boy.
2: And Bertie's down in the kitchen, and Leroy's in the living room practicing on the piano.
1: Well, fine. Guess I'll go down and give the boy a little encouragement. Gildersleeve, you've got this household running like clockwork.

0: old piano.
1: Leroy, you know what your uncle said. You better practice.
0: What for? The more I practice, the rottener I get. If I keep this up, it's going to be murder.
1: Leroy?
0: Okay.
2: Just keep it up. I've been upstairs listening. You're doing fine.
0: Are you kidding?
2: Just keep at it, Leroy. Practice makes perfect, you know.
0: Gee, Uncle, do I have to practice now? All the other kids are out at the fairground. They're putting up the midway. I'll practice twice as long tomorrow, couldn't I, Unc?
2: No, my boy, I know it's a big temptation to run out to the fairgrounds. But duty comes first. Do your work and then play afterwards.
0: Gee whiz, all the other people are out having fun and I got to sit here and practice. It's lonely.
2: Leroy, when a person plays the piano, he can never be lonely.
0: The way I play it, he can.
2: Well, you have to keep at it.
0: Okay.
3: Hello, Mr. Gildersleeve.
2: Well, Bronco, finally finished your work, huh?
3: Yes, sir. You know, Mr. Gildersleeve, when a man's going to be a father, he really has to pitch.
2: Yeah, that's right.
3: Marge and I are going to have a little bird in our nest.
0: Who's going to pitch and where's the bird?
2: Never mind.
4: Yes. Hello, Bronco, baby.
3: Oh, Marge, darling.
2: Oh, cute kids.
3: Hey, Marge, Mr. Gildersleeve, look what I bought downtown. It's a wonderful book.
2: A book? Well, good.
3: Oh, this is no ordinary book, Mr. Gildersleeve. This is about babies. It tells what to do with them.
4: Oh, let's see it, Bronco.
2: Say, cute picture on the cover. A stork carrying a baby in a tablecloth.
0: What's going on?
2: Now, Leroy, stay with your practicing.
0: Holy cow, I don't get in on anything. Who got the bird?
1: Somebody call Birdie.
2: Oh, my God.
4: Look, Birdie, Bronco found a baby book. It'll tell us exactly what to do.
1: Ain't that nice?
2: Leroy?
0: Huh?
2: You're practicing.
0: Okay.
2: Now, George, you're going to finish that lesson if I have to nail your trousers to the piano stool.
4: Uncle Mort, here's something interesting.
2: Oh?
4: Here in the back of the book, Behavior of Older Children. It says, do not force the child to obey. Seek his cooperation by being a partner. Join in his activities.
2: Well, that's right. Good advice.
4: In cases in which the child finds an activity difficult or uninteresting, the parent should become a partner so that the parent and child work and learn side by side.
2: Yes, indeed. You want to remember that, Marjorie.
1: Leroy's sure having a bad time with them piano lessons.
4: You see, Unky? The reason Leroy doesn't like to practice his piano is that he's alone. The book is absolutely right.
2: Marjorie, what are you leading up to?
3: Well, I think what she means, Mr. Gildersleeve, is that you and Leroy should be partners in the piano.
2: Partners in the piano.
4: Well, it's never too late to learn, Unky.
3: That's right, Mr. Gildersleeve. My grandfather learned to play the bass clarinet when he was 74.
2: Yeah, I know, but...
4: Leroy wouldn't mind practicing his hour a day if he knew you were doing it too, would he, Birdie?
1: I think Leroy'd be tickled to death, but I can't see the two of them on that piano stool. Somebody's gonna be sitting on thin air.
4: Well, they wouldn't practice at the same time.
2: No, Marjorie, you're being carried away with an idea. It wouldn't make a bit of difference to Leroy if I practiced the lessons with him. Not a bit.
4: All right, ask him.
2: Well, Leroy?
0: Okay, I'm practicing.
2: No. No, come here.
0: What you want?
2: Leroy, how would you, you wouldn't like your piano lessons any better. I mean, it wouldn't be any easier if I practiced along with you. Would it?
0: You, Unc? Practicing?
2: It's ridiculous, isn't it?
0: I think it's a keen idea.
2: You do?
0: We'll start tonight, Unc. I'll practice an hour and then you practice an hour, okay?
2: Well...
0: Oh, boy, wait till they hear us play, Unc. It'll be you and me against the world. Ha, ha, ha.

0: Hello, Peavy.
1: Hello, Mr. Gildersleeve. What can I do for you this evening?
0: Give me a box of those chocolates there, Peavy.
1: Very well.
0: Are they fresh?
1: Well, yes.
0: Fine. Just give them to me, Peavy. I'm in a big hurry.
1: Give me a chance to dust it off.
0: The box doesn't look very fresh to me.
1: Well, you don't have to eat the box. Just eat what's inside.
0: All right, Peavy.
1: That'll be $1.03 for the governor.
0: There you are, Peavy.
1: Thank you. Taking the candy with you to the fair tomorrow, I presume?
0: No, Peavy. The candy's for the girl I'm taking to the fair tomorrow. I haven't time to talk now. I've been away from the house for over an hour. I still have to go to Katie Milford's. Leroy will be looking for me.
1: Oh, by the way, Leroy was in here a while ago. He asked if you'd been in.
0: Uh-oh.
1: Said you were practicing his music with him.
0: Now, Peavy, this is just a silly idea of Marjorie's. I had nothing to do with it. For goodness sakes, don't tell anybody. I'll be the laughing stock of the town.
1: Well, no, I wouldn't say that.
0: You what?
1: Well, I think it's a very commendable thing.
0: You do? Really?
1: And Leroy said some rather complimentary things about you.
0: He did? Well, I hadn't thought of it that way.
1: Of course, if you'd rather I didn't mention it to anybody.
2: Evening, Gildy. Peavy.
0: Hello, Judge.
1: Evening, Judge.
0: Well, Judge, I suppose you've heard the news.
2: What news?
0: Well, little Leroy's been having such a hard time practicing his piano lessons that I decided to join right in with him. We're taking up the piano together.
1: Don't tell anybody, he said.
2: Why, Gildy, you mean you're practicing his little pieces right along with him?
0: Yes, indeed. An hour a day.
1: Windbag.
2: Well, that's the nicest thing I ever heard.
0: Yeah.
1: Leroy said you were supposed to come home. The piano is waiting.
0: All right, Petey.
2: And I suppose that tomorrow, when you and Leroy have finished your stint at the keyboard, you'll be off arm in arm to the fair.
0: Well, not exactly, Judge. I'm planning to take Katie Milford.
2: Oh, your little nurse.
0: Yeah. In fact, I'm on my way to her house right now.
2: Yeah, I see you have a large box of candy. Need any help carrying it?
0: No, thanks, Judge. My hands need the exercise. Got to limber up for the piano.
1: Mr. Gildersleeve.
2: Well, Gildy, let me say I'm extremely proud of you for what you're doing.
0: Thank you, Judge.
1: Mr. Gildersleeve.
0: Oh, but what is it, Petey?
1: If you don't move, you're going to be the hottest piano player in town.
0: What?
1: You're leaning up against the cigar lighter.
0: Oh!

0: Katie, beautiful Katie.
1: Yeah, there's a light on at Katie's house.
0: It's been a long time since I've seen her.
1: I wonder if she's missed me. Sure she has. How could she help it?
0: 9:30, Gildersleeve. You better shake a leg.
1: There. I'll stand under the porch light so it catches my profile from the top like they do in the movies.
0: I wonder if she's changed. Katie, beautiful Katie.
2: Who's there?
1: Three guesses.
2: Well, Throckmorton, it's you.
0: Yep, it's me.
2: I don't know if I should ask you in or not.
0: Huh?
2: You've been away a long, long time.
0: But Catherine, I've been busy. Besides, you know what they say about absence. Makes the heart grow fonder. Let me come in. Just for a little while.
2: Oh, Throckmorton, you naughty boy. I can't say no to you.
1: By George, she has changed.
0: Didn't have any trouble saying no to me before.
2: Come on in. But just for a minute.
0: Thank you. Prettier, too.
1: Gorgeous. I wonder what she did last summer.
2: Let me look at you, Throckmorton. I'd almost forgotten how big and handsome you are.
0: You have?
2: Let me unbutton your coat.
1: You, brother.
0: Perfume in her hair makes me dizzy.
2: Now come and sit here beside me on the couch.
1: Love to.
2: It's been such a long time. That's a lovely suit you're wearing.
0: Yep, brand new. Herringbone.
2: Oh. Talk to me, Throckmorton.
0: Well, when I stopped by to ask you, Catherine, I wondered if you'd like to go to the fair with me tomorrow, opening day.
2: No, I don't think I should.
0: Catherine, I was counting on it. I even brought you some candy.
2: Oh, thank you.
0: They're good. Chocolate-covered filberts.
2: But I don't think I'll go to the fair with you tomorrow.
0: Please, Catherine.
2: No, I don't think so.
0: Pretty please?
2: No. I haven't heard from you in months. You came back from your vacation. You didn't even call me.
0: Well, I've had lots of work at the office. And I'm helping Leroy with his piano lessons.
2: You're doing what?
0: Well, poor little fellow, practicing at that piano all alone. I simply decided he needed somebody to do it with him.
2: Throckmorton, you mean you're doing that for Leroy?
0: He and I practice an hour every day.
2: Well, you angel. How long have you been doing this?
0: Starting tonight.
2: That's such a sweet thing to do.
0: Yeah.
2: Do you still want Katie to go to the fair with you tomorrow?
0: Sure I do.
2: Throckmorton, when a man is kind enough to help a little boy, it's the least I can do.
0: Great. Gildersleeve, stop shaking.
2: Hadn't you better go home now, Throckmorton?
0: Home? But I just got here.
2: But don't you have to practice?
0: No, I'll do it tomorrow. I got a little practicing to do right here. Oh.

0: 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It's fresh.
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County Fair opens today in Summerfield. It's a beautiful morning, and everybody at the great Gildersleeve's house is busy getting ready for the big day. But the great man himself is way ahead of them. He's at the fair already, and he isn't even out of bed.

0: frightens me.
1: Well, in that case, you better sit a little closer.
0: I love going places with you, Throckmorton.
1: Yeah, so do I. Catherine, the Ferris wheel stopped. We're on top. How about little kids?
0: Oh, Throckmorton, you're so impulsive.
1: Oop, somebody rocking the Ferris wheel.
2: Uncle Mort.
3: Hey, what's the matter? Who's shaking the bed?
2: Well, it's me, Unky. Breakfast's ready. Everybody's up but you.
3: They are? Must have been dreaming. Nice.
2: Oh, Leroy's already practiced his hour for today. You didn't practice yours last night.
3: Well, I got tied up. Oh, I'll do it this morning.
2: Well, why don't you practice an hour before breakfast and an hour after breakfast? That'll catch you up for last night and you'll be all through for today.
3: No, I think I'll put in 2 hours after breakfast. I don't think I could hit an E flat on an empty stomach.

0: Good breakfast, Bertie.
1: Well, I'm trying to still sleep. Land is so much hurrying around here getting ready for the fair, I don't know which way is up.
0: Well, everybody's busy today, Bertie.
1: Yes, sir, that little Leroy sure is. He's been practicing this morning like a little angel ever since you told him you were going to do it with him.
0: Well, it's my duty, Bertie. Help the boy with his little...

0: You're not moving.
1: Leroy? Please.
0: Well?
1: All right, all right. Let's go. Where's the piano?
0: Same place it's always been.
1: Sure. Same piano.
0: Okay, there you are, Unc. Now, here are the teacher's instructions, and here's the piece we're practicing.
1: Oh, what's the piece called?
0: The Happy Farmer.
1: Oh, brother. Let me get the bench over here, huh?
0: Gee, this is keen, you and me beating the piano together, huh, Unc?
1: Yeah, keen.
0: Here's the clock on the table. You can see when you've practiced 2 hours.
1: All right, Leroy. Now run along.
0: I want to watch you.
1: You don't have to watch me. I'll do it.
0: The piece starts right here at the top of the page.
1: Yeah, I know that, Leroy. You're the happy farmer.
0: That's right. Now C sharp.
1: Leroy. Well, somebody at the door.
2: I'll get it.
1: Yeah, I'll get it, Bertie. I'll get it. I'm right here.
0: You're supposed to be practicing.
1: Yeah, I will, Leroy. Let me answer the door. Don't be so crabby.
3: Well, good morning, Gilda.
1: Well, Horace, glad to see you. Come in and sit down.
0: What a slippery character.
3: I was just going by on the way to the fair, Gilda. I wondered if you and Miss Milford would like to ride with me in my new car.
1: Say, that's a wonderful idea, Judge. I'll get my hat and we'll drive by Catherine's house.
0: Unc.
1: What?
0: Remember the happy farmer?
1: Oh, him. Sorry, Judge. You'd better go along. I have to practice.
3: Oh, what a shame. And I have my top down. It's a convertible, you know.
1: We might drive around the block.
0: Unc.
1: Leroy, it'll only take a minute.
0: Do your work first, Unc. Don't put it off.
3: Leroy's right, Gilda. But at least you can come out to the car and see my prize pumpkin that I'm taking to the fair.
1: Judge, you mean you have a pumpkin? Oh, I've got to see that. Go on, Judge. Be right back, Leroy.
0: Was I ever like this?
1: A beautiful pumpkin, Judge. Raise it yourself, huh?
3: Oh, yes, Gilda. Right in my own backyard.
2: Hurry on!
1: All right, Leroy. I'll be right there.
3: Maybe you had better go, Gilda.
1: Relax, Judge. He'll forget it. Plenty of time.

0: minute, Leroy.
1: Gildy, don't you think you better go in? It's getting late.
2: No. Let's talk some more, Judge.
1: Oh, I can't think of anything else to talk about.
2: Well...
1: And I must be running along, Gildy. They'll be opening the fairgrounds in 10 minutes. I want to avoid the crowd. Don't want anybody to jostle my pumpkin.
2: Yeah, all right, Judge. I'll be leaving in a few minutes, too. Got to pick up Catherine.
1: See you at the fair, Gildy.
2: Goodbye, Judge.
1: Look, no ship.
2: Guess I shouldn't have stayed out there so long. Now if I can just get past Leroy. Don't see him. Sure, he's probably forgotten all about me.
3: Hey,
2: Leroy!
3: Where are you going?
2: Well, it's pretty late now, Leroy. Catherine's waiting for me.
3: I practiced an hour last night and an hour this morning.
2: Well, I'm going to do it too. Later. I'll do it tonight. I'll practice 3 hours tonight.
3: Okay, Unc.
2: Sure. Can't miss the fair, my boy.
3: Okay.
2: You understand, don't you?
3: Sure, I understand. We're going, Unc. See you at the fair.
4: Yeah, I'll see you at the fair, Mr. Gildersleeve.
2: Yeah, goodbye. Leroy, I don't want you to think I'm going back on a promise.
3: No, it's all right.
5: I'm leaving for the fair, Mr. Gildersleeve.
2: All right, Bertie.
3: Gee, poor Unc. You go ahead. You don't have to practice.
2: Really? No, by George, I can't do it. I made a promise. Wouldn't have any fun at the fair if I did go. You run along, my boy. Have a good time.
3: Aren't you going?
2: No, I'll stay here.
3: But how about Miss Milford?
2: Well, on your way, stop by her house. Tell her I couldn't make it. Tell her...

0: to, the happy farmer. 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It's your own fault. Everybody else is at the fair, having fun. Now I know how Leroy feels, all alone at the piano. Katie, you'll never speak to me again. You wonder what Katie's doing.
1: Hello, Throckmorton.
0: Who? Catherine. How'd you get in here?
1: I saw you through the window and slipped in.
0: Why did you go to the fair?
1: Oh, I couldn't, Throckmorton. Not after I found out what had happened.
0: What do you mean?
1: Leroy told me why you didn't come.
0: He did?
1: Mm-hmm. I admire you.
0: Well.
1: Move over a little.
2: Huh? What are you going to do?
1: Sit down here beside you. You know, Throckmorton, it's so much easier to practice when you have somebody to do it with you.
0: What a girl. This is better than going to the fair.

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0: such a glorious time, Throckmorton?
1: Sure. 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I'm getting tired, are you, Catherine?
0: Oh, no. Shall we go through the agricultural exhibit?
1: No, I've seen the judge's pumpkin.
0: Throckmorton, are you having a good time?
1: Me? Well...
0: What would you like to do?
1: You really want to know?
0: Mm-hmm.
1: Let's go home and do some more practicing.

0: Ed Gildersleeve is played by Willard Waterman. The show is written by Paul West, John Elliott, and Andy White, with music by Robert Armbruster. Included in the cast are Walter Tetley, Mary Lee Robb, Lillian Randolph, Kathy Lewis, Dick Crenna, Earl Ross, and Richard LeGrand. 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
3: 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This episode originally aired Saturday, September 27th, 1947, 79 years ago today, titled Venus with a Radio in Her Stomach, Art Object for the Piano.
4: It's new. It's amazing. 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Prell brings you The Life of Riley. Prell, the shampoo that removes dandruff in as little as 3 minutes and leaves hair radiantly clean, radiantly lovely, presents The Life of Riley with William Bendix as Riley. Chester A. Riley loves his fellow men, except when they happen to love his daughter Babs. He regards all of Babs's ardent boyfriends with disfavor, except young Simon Vanderhopper, whom he actually despises. For further details, let's go back to the other evening. Riley's just come home.
5: Gosh, I'm hungry, Dumplin'. How's about supper?
6: Well, soon, dear. We have to wait for Simon Vanderhopper.
5: Simon Vanderhopper? Why do we have to wait
7: for... Well, Simon's having dinner with us, Daddy. He's taking me out tonight.
5: I forbid it. I won't have that Simon taking my daughter to them cheap dance halls.
7: But, Daddy,
5: I've seen what goes on in them dance halls. Wrestling to music.
6: Riley,
5: and the dancing ain't the worst of it. After the dance, those kids hop into their parents' cars and drive around like crazy, 60 miles an hour. First thing you know, there's a smash up and the car is wrecked. And if you think I'm going to let Babs wreck our brand new car...
6: Riley, we haven't got a car.
5: That's right. Throw it up to me.
7: Besides, we're not going to a dance. Simon's taking me to a meeting of the Da Vinci Art Club.
5: I don't care. I don't want you going around with that sofa loafer.
7: He's not a loafer, and he'll be famous someday. Simon's got great artistic talent.
5: Yeah, some artist. You know those billboards on the corner with the cute little babies on them? I caught Simon drawing mustaches on them.
7: Oh, I don't believe it.
5: Well, go down to the corner and see for yourself. All those poor babies look like Dewey.
6: Relax, will you, Riley?
8: Say, Mom, when do we eat? I'm starved.
7: Oh, that must be Simon.
5: Well, that pest is here. Serve the soup.
7: Well,
6: give him a chance to get in the house and be sweet to him for once.
5: Okay, right after dinner, I'll sit on his lap.
8: Good evening, all.
6: Hello, Simon.
9: How are you, Simon?
8: Babs, don't move. Ah, beautiful. The way the light picks out the auburn glint in your raven-colored hair. And your eyes, two limpid pools of lovely blue. Just stand there and let me drink it all in.
5: First he eats my food, now he's drinking my daughter.
6: Oh, well, dinner's ready. Sit down, everybody.
8: Hope I didn't hold dinner up. I had to stop off at the art shop and buy some clay. I'm going in for sculpting now, you know.
6: You know, Simon, I wish I knew more about art.
5: Pass the salt, Junior.
8: Well, it's our greatest form of culture, Mrs. Riley.
5: Pass the pepper, Babs.
8: Now, you take Gainsborough's Blue Boy. What do you think of it?
6: Well,
5: pass the vinegar. Think of what?
8: Blue Boy, Mr. Riley.
5: Blue Boy. You're a great horse on a fast track, but he's no more.
6: Oh, Daddy, wake up.
5: Well, what's the big joke? You think I said something stupid or something?
10: Pa, Blue Boy is a famous painting, not a horse.
5: Well, he's a horse in my circle. Pass something, somebody.
8: Cheer up, Mr. Riley. We can't all be art connoisseurs.
7: Well, say, Mother, maybe Simon could pick out that thing you want for the piano.
6: Well, maybe...
5: Well, what thing is that, Peg? What?
6: Well, I've always wanted to sort of small statue for the top of the piano.
5: Oh, Dad, well, I told you I'd get it for you, Peg.
8: Say, I saw just the thing the other day. A little bust of Tchaikovsky. It's on sale at Ye Little Knick-Knack Nook.
6: Tchaikovsky? Why, that'd be just right. Could you buy it for me, Simon?
5: I'll buy it for you, Peg.
6: I respect your judgment, Simon.
8: Delighted, Mrs. Riley. I'm just the man to handle the matter.
5: Now, wait a minute. Why can't I manhandle the matter? Ain't I your husband?
6: Oh, now, dear, what do you know about art?
7: A Blue Boy on a fast track.
5: I don't have to stand for this. My own family laughing at my ignorance. As the head of this house, you've got to respect my ignorance.
8: Don't worry, Mr. Riley. We won't tell anyone about Blue Boy. We'll keep it a secret among the five of us.
5: You mean the four of us, Simon?
8: But there are five of us here.
5: Yes, now, but you're talking in the present tense. I'm talking in the predicate. Simon, get out of this house.
10: Oh, let's go home, Pop. We must have been to every art store in town.
5: Junior, I ain't going home until I buy something artistic for the piano. I'll show your mother I'm just as smart as that idiot Simon.
10: Oh, now, what do you care about that Simon?
5: You're missing the whole point, son. You heard your mother at supper last night, the way she laughed at me like I was a hyena.
10: Well, so what?
5: I gotta make her respect me.
10: Oh, now, come on home.
5: No, my head's made up. Hey, there's a place that's got sculptures, Honest Harry's. Come on, let's take a look in the window.
10: Gosh, look at all that junk.
5: Yeah. Now, there's what I call a stupid statue. Look, that naked truck driver delivering a basketball.
10: Pop, that's Atlas holding up the world.
5: What a show-off. Let's go. I don't think we'll find it. Wait a minute. Look in the corner there, way in the back. That statue. That's it. That's it, Junior!
10: Oh, no, Pop, not that.
5: You don't like it. Why, that's the most beautiful thing I've ever seen. Gorgeous.
10: Well, I don't think Mom would like it. Well, maybe you better wait till you find a bust of Tchaikovsky.
5: No, this is 1,000 times better. I'm buying it. And believe me, when your mother lays her eyes on that, she'll go out of her mind. This thing weighs a ton.
10: Here we are, Pop. Now watch the steps.
5: Yeah, I'll tell you. Open the door, Junior. That's it. I'll get it in. Peg! Peg, I'm home.
7: Well, Daddy, what's in that big package?
6: Riley, what in the world have you got there?
10: Well,
5: Junior, let me tell him. It's a present for you, Dumplin'.
6: For me? What is it?
5: Now you'll see that Simon ain't the only one knows something about art.
6: Riley, you bought a bust of Tchaikovsky.
10: I told Pop that's what you wanted,
5: I got you something even better, bigger and better. Here, let me put it on top of the piano. It's a little heavy, but
7: Well, unwrap it, Daddy. Don't keep us in suspense.
5: Okay, get ready for a big thrill. There she is. Venus de Milo in the flesh.
7: Daddy!
5: Big, ain't she? She must be 3 feet if she's an inch. Reaches almost to the ceiling.
6: Yes, it's quite a sight.
5: Oh, you don't know the half of it. You see that wreath of flowers around her head? Well, they light up.
6: Light up?
5: Yeah. Red and green.
6: Red and green? What for?
5: For the beauty of it. And that's nothing. Her eyes light up, too.
6: Oh, no.
5: Well, sure. That tells you what station you got.
7: Station?
5: Yeah, that's the big surprise. Venus has a built-in radio in her stomach.
7: A built-in radio?
5: You just turn her eyeballs in their sockets and the program comes out of her mouth. Well, what do you think of her, eh?
7: Well...
5: I knew it would leave you speechless.
6: Yes, I'm actually stunned.
5: Great. But you'll like it even better when she's all lit up and her radio's playing. Oh, wait, I'll go get a light plug in the kitchen.
7: Oh, Mother, isn't that the most horrible thing you ever laid eyes on?
6: Shh, your father will hear you. Yes.
7: But we can't keep this monstrosity in the house. Tomorrow night, my art club's meeting here, and I'll die if they see it.
6: Well, how do you think I'll feel when those cats in my sewing club see it?
7: Oh, Junior, why'd you let him buy it?
10: Well, I tried to stop him. Almost did, too, but then that salesman got hold of him and started to flatter Pop and tell him he was smart and... Well, you know, Mom, like you do when you want to get money out of him.
6: Oh, it's so ugly. Who'd ever think of making a thing like that?
10: Well, the salesman told Pop it was built special for a millionaire Indian chief who struck oil.
6: The red man's revenge.
7: He'll have to get rid of it. He'll just have to.
6: Oh, but Babs, I can't hurt his feelings like that. After all, he bought it for me. He meant well.
7: But, Mother, those red and green lights, the living room will look like a traffic intersection.
6: I know, but I just can't tell him it's... Oh, shh. Now, don't let on. We'll think of something later.
5: Well, I got the plug. Now, just wait till you see her all lit up. I tell you, she's gorgeous. There. Now I just push this button. Ha. Ah. Well, ain't that something? Look how her hair lights up. And look at her eyes lighten up.
7: But, Daddy, now the tip of her nose is glowing.
5: Oh, yeah, I forgot to tell you. That's where I light my cigars.
7: It's in there, Simon, in the living room. Honestly, it's the most gruesome thing you've ever seen.
9: Oh, it can't be that bad. After all, it is Venus de Milo, and... I'm not a drinking man. How can I be having the DTs?
7: I told you it was horrible.
9: Oh, you gotta get rid of this thing, Babs. What if the art club should see it?
7: I know. I pleaded with Mother, but she says we'll have to put up with it. At least for a while. Honestly, I almost wish someone would rob us tonight and take it.
9: Robbery. That's it. That would solve everything.
7: Oh, be practical. Besides, what self-respecting burglar would steal that statue? Anyway, I don't know any crooks.
9: What about me? I mean, I could get rid of the thing and make it look like a real robbery.
7: Oh, you're goofy. Besides, Mother would never permit it.
9: We won't tell her.
7: And if Daddy ever caught you, he...
9: I'll take that chance. For you, I'd become a thief. A murderer. I love you, Babs. I love you madly.
5: Dumplin. Morning, Babsy.
7: Morning, Daddy.
6: Morning, dear. You ready for your breakfast?
5: Yeah, in a minute. First, I'll go turn on Venus so as we can get the news straight out of her mouth.
7: Oh, wait, Daddy.
5: What's the matter?
7: Oh, nothing. Go on.
5: Yeah, I'll be right back. I love you. I love you. I Peg! Babs, come here, quick.
6: Well, what happened, Riley?
7: Something wrong, Daddy?
5: We've been robbed. She's gone. Venus is gone.
7: Oh, that's awful. I mean... That's awful.
6: Why, where could it have gone, Riley?
5: Well, she didn't go herself. Somebody took her. She's kidnapped.
6: Oh, good heavens. Is anything else missing?
5: Ain't the statue enough? I'd like to lay my hands on the one who stole it. Some crooks have got no respect for other people's property.
6: Oh, Riley, who are you phoning?
5: The police, that's who.
7: Oh, that's Simon. We're going bike riding. Come in.
5: I ain't got enough trouble. He has to show up.
8: Good morning, everybody. Swell day, isn't it? Oh, something wrong?
5: Plenty's wrong. We've been robbed. Venus is stolen.
8: No. You don't know who did it, do you?
5: No, but when I get hold of him, I'll... Hello, hello?
11: Police headquarters, Sergeant Clinton speaking.
5: Oh, police, listen, she's gone. She's missing.
11: Oh, take it easy, mister. Who's missing?
5: Venus. I woke up this morning.
11: Missing,
5: I...
11: huh?
5: Yeah.
11: Can you give us a description?
5: Yeah, she's about 3 feet tall.
11: 3 feet? How much does she weigh?
5: Around 200 pounds.
11: 200?
5: Yeah, and she's beautiful.
11: 3 feet tall, 200 pounds. Sounds gorgeous. Where was she the last time you saw her?
5: In the living room, last night. She was all lit up.
11: Wait a minute, wait a minute. This kid was drunk?
5: No. She's got red and green lights in her head. No arms, a radio in her stomach, and you can light a cigar on the tip of her nose.
11: Mister, you want a psychiatrist.
5: No, listen, you gotta find my statue for me.
11: Oh, it's a statue.
5: Yeah.
11: Well, that's a relief. Now, what's your name and address?
5: Chester Riley, 1313 Blueview Terrace.
11: All right, Riley. When we find it, we'll call you back.
5: Oh, thanks. Thanks, officer. Cheer up, Dumplin. They'll catch the burglar.
8: I hope so.
5: And when they do, all I want is for the cops to leave me alone with them. I'll turn them inside out and tear them limb from limb.
8: Gosh, Mr. Riley, you don't really mean that.
5: I don't, eh? Well, I'll prove it to you whether I mean it, Simon. When I'm giving this low-down sneaking crook the beating of his life, you're gonna be there.
4: We'll hear the second act of The Life of Riley in a moment. 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
4: And now back to The Life of Riley with William Bendix as Riley.
5: Oh. Yeah. Peg! Babs! Come here quick! Look, I got Venus back.
7: Why, Riley, where did you find...
10: You got that thing again, Pa?
5: Yes, sir.
7: Well, Daddy, did they catch the thing?
5: No, I was walking by Sam's secondhand shop. I looked in the window and there she was. Boy, was she glad to see me. Ain't we lucky, Peg, finding Venus like that?
14: Luck isn't the word.
7: But where did the dealer find it, Daddy?
5: In the last place you'd think of finding her. The city dump. Hey, that reminds me.
7: Well, Riley, what are you doing?
5: I gotta tell the police.
11: Headquarters, Sergeant Clinton talking.
5: Hello, Sergeant. Remember I phoned you this morning about a statue?
11: Yeah, who is this?
5: Well, you know, Riley, the guy who needs a psychiatrist.
11: Huh?
5: I mean...
11: Oh, yeah. What now, Mr. Riley?
5: Well, you don't have to look anymore. I found Venus.
11: Oh, well, I'm glad you two are together again. Let me know when the wedding is.
15: Come on, Riley. We'll be late for the lunch. I'll see your scropature later.
5: But this will only take a minute, Gillis. You gotta see Venus. It's beautiful.
15: What's there to get so excited about a statue?
5: On account of that statue, I got back my family's respect. You see, my wife thought I was...
15: All right, all right. I heard the story a million times already.
5: Well, let's go in the back way, shorter. Oh, well, you see Venus, you'll fall in love with her, too.
7: But, Mother, just look at that statue.
5: Oh, they can't stop raving about her.
14: Well, I know it's repulsive, but we'll just have to live with it.
5: Repulsive? Oh, no, they can't be talking about the statue.
15: Cheer up, Riley. Maybe they're talking about you.
5: Oh, I hope so.
7: But how could Daddy have taste.
14: Well, after all, he's a man. Oh, now look, Babs, we just can't let him know how we feel, so let's not talk about it anymore. Come on, dear, we'll be late for the movies.
7: Oh, all right, but Simon was right. He said it belongs in the city dump. Well, let's go.
16: Gillis, I must be dreaming. Let me pinch you.
15: Come on, let's go to the lodge.
16: Gillis, they don't respect me after all.
15: So what if your family don't respect you? Why should you be different from any other married man? Come on. Oh, somebody at the back
16: door. I don't want to see anybody.
8: Hello, Mr. Riley. Hi there, Mr. Gillis.
16: Simon, you're just the one I want to see.
8: Always glad to see a fellow art expert.
16: Why, you weasel. If it hadn't have been for you, they'd have liked that statue. You poisoned their minds against me.
15: Riley, take it easy.
16: Let me at him. I'll slaughter him.
8: Help! Help!
15: Riley, stop. You're going bajoink.
16: Simon, listen to me carefully.
8: Yes, sir.
16: Look at my face.
8: Your face?
16: Open your eyes. Take a good look at it.
8: I'm looking at it.
15: Riley, stop torturing the boy.
16: Now listen, Simon. Forget you ever saw this face. You never saw me before in your life.
8: But Mr. Riley...
16: From now on, we're through. I don't exist no more for you. No matter where you see me, don't you dare recognize me. You understand?
8: Yes, sir. Yes, sir.
16: Don't even look at me.
8: Yes, sir. It'll be a pleasure. I mean...
16: Simon, get out of this house! What's the use? Fella goes along trying his best all his life, and in the end, what happens?
17: Why not let me worry about that?
16: Who's that?
17: It is I, Digby O'Dell, the friendly undertaker.
16: Oh, hello, Digger. I didn't hear you come in the house.
17: Greetings, Riley. You're looking fine. Very natural.
16: I feel terrible. Digger, do you know anything about art? Sculpture.
17: Well, I prefer painting. Recently, I was elected president of the UEPSLS.
16: UEPSLS?
17: The Undertakers, Embalmers, and Pallbearers Still Life Society. Oh, I'm always painting. You must come over to my place and lie down for a portrait.
16: Now, you mean sit for a portrait.
17: You paint your way, I'll paint my way. But, Riley, you seem unduly disturbed.
16: Yeah, it's that statue there.
17: What statue?
16: On the piano behind you.
17: Well, what of a...
16: Pretty bad, huh?
17: Horrible.
16: So Peg and Babs were right. They hate it.
17: They're so right.
16: All right, so it don't look so good, but it's practical, see? Venus has a radio in her tummy.
17: Egad, man, you're not serious.
18: Yeah. So remember, folks, hurry and buy a box of Vito Pepto. Vital Pepto is guaranteed to add 10 years to your life.
17: Shut that thing off.
16: Oh, I don't know what to do, Digger. I guess buying that statue was a mistake.
17: It's not too late. In our profession, we have a motto. When you make a mistake, cover it up. Get rid of this, right?
16: Well, I could, but I can't admit I was wrong. I want to save my face.
17: Why? Be practical, Riley. Dispose of this ghastly exhibit and tell them the house was robbed.
16: Say, that's an idea. It happened once before. I'll stage a fake robbery. I'll leave the statue at your place.
17: Sorry. If I had a thing like that in my place, my customers would get up and walk out.
16: Well, I'll get rid of it somewhere. Gee, this statue is heavy.
17: No, don't lift it like that. Put your left hand there. And your right hand so. There. Now lift it.
16: Well, yeah. Hey, it's light as a feather. What's the secret, Digger?
17: You've heard of the fireman's carry? This is the Undertaker's clutch. Well, cheerio. I'd better be shoveling off.
14: That movie, Babs.
7: So did I. I adore Cary Grant.
14: Oh, he's nice. He's... Babs, the statue, it's gone.
7: Oh, Oh, that's wonderful. But how...
14: And look, the window's broken. Babs, we've been robbed again.
7: Oh, no. Who'd steal a thing like that?
14: Well, it's funny, all right. Well, nothing else seems to be missing. I better call the police.
7: Oh, Mother, no. They might find it.
14: Well, we can't have burglars wandering in and out of this house. Operator, give me police headquarters.
5: Statue's getting heavier every second. I should have taken a taxi.
19: What's that?
5: Cops.
20: Just a minute, mister.
19: Yeah, officer.
20: What are you carrying there under that sheet?
19: This? Well, that's nothing. It's just my wife.
20: Your wife, huh?
19: Yeah, she's a little stiff tonight. I mean, I ain't done anything, officer.
20: Your wife, huh? We better take a little ride down to the station.
19: No, wait, officer. I can explain. You see, I took this statue, so... But I robbed it, so... But I didn't really rob, but I just stole it, so... You're hanging an innocent man. But, Sergeant, I tell you, I'm innocent. You got the wrong man. I'm Riley. You're looking for another crook.
21: You keep saying you're Riley, but we require some positive identification.
19: Well, Wait a minute. I'll roll up my sleeve. There, look at my elbow. You see that wart? It's a birthmark. I've had it since I was 20 years old.
21: Well, that's hardly proof.
19: What? Do you deny this is my elbow?
21: Look, you were picked up with the stolen goods belonging to a Mrs. Riley. You claim you're her husband, but
20: Sergeant
21: you have...
20: Oh, Clinton.
21: Yes?
20: I just talked to the Riley house again. Someone's on the way here to identify the stolen goods.
21: Good, good. If this guy's Riley, they can identify him.
19: Do you deny this is my wart? After I'm identified, I'll make trouble for you. I'll have you court-martialed.
21: Sit down.
19: Yes, sir.
22: Excuse me, I'm Simon Vanderhopper. Mrs. Riley sent me down to identify...
19: Simon, you darling, I'm glad you're here. Tell this policeman who I am.
21: Just a minute. A young man, can you identify this statue?
22: Yes, sir. That was stolen from the Riley house.
21: Good. Now, how about this man? He claims he's Chester Riley, is he?
19: Well, go ahead, Simon. Tell him who I am.
22: I never saw his face before in my life.
19: What? Simon, what are you saying? How could you forget this face? Simon, tell him.
22: I don't recognize you, sir.
19: Simon, you...
22: As far as I'm concerned, he doesn't exist. Well, I guess I'll be going.
19: Simon, no, you can't do this. You can't leave me rot in jail. I want to rot at home. I'll do anything, Simon. Anything you say, only tell him who I am.
21: Hey, what is all this? Is this guy Riley or isn't he?
22: Well, to tell the truth, Sergeant, I never knew Mr. Riley too well. Maybe if he let me visit his daughter more often, I would have gotten to know him better.
19: Simon,
22: and,
19: I promise. From now on, you can see Babs every week.
22: It's a funny thing, Sergeant. He does seem to be a little familiar.
19: Twice a week, Simon.
22: His name is right on the tip of my tongue.
19: Every night in the week, Simon.
22: I got it.
19: Who am I?
22: Chester Riley, my future father-in-law. Hiya, Dad.
19: What a revolting development this is.
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19: Folks, this is Riley, alias William Bendix. 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Is that right, Ken?
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19: Oh, I will. I never miss it. Good night, folks.
4: And by invites you to join us again next week to hear The Life of Riley with William Bendix as Riley. The script is by Alan Lipscott and Reuben Shipp. Music by Lou Kozlov. Mrs. Riley is Paula Winslow. Digger Odell is John Brown. Babs is Barbara Eiler. And Junior is Tommy Cook. The Life of Riley is produced and directed by Irving Bracker.

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1: 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Here is an episode of Burns and Allen, which originally aired Thursday, September 27th, 1945, 81 years ago today. Its title, Housewarming Party.

Maxwell House, America's favorite coffee, brings you a new series of programs featuring the domestic adventures of that lovable Mr. and Mrs. George and Gracie. With yours truly, Bill Goodwin, the Les Paul Trio, and the music of Meredith Wilson and his orchestra.

0: Well, George and Gracie are almost settled in their new home. Today they're tackling one of the last jobs, the assignment of drawer space and closet space for their clothes.
1: Gracie, where can I put my shirts?
2: Well, you can have every drawer in the bureau except the top four.
1: Okay, are you... Hey, there are only four drawers in the bureau.
2: Oh, sorry, dear, but that's my last offer.
1: I suppose you'd like me to put my shirts under the bureau.
2: On the dirty floor? Of course not.
1: Good.
2: Here's a sheet of newspaper.
1: Thanks. What'll I do with my underwear?
2: Well, you can use the top shelf of the closet, dear.
1: How could I reach my underwear way up there?
2: Well, just let the legs hang down and grab them.
1: Gracie, I don't like to complain, but so far the only space I got is one drawer in the night table for my socks. Why is that?
2: Because you're sweet, noble, and chivalrous, George. You'd make any sacrifice for me, wouldn't you?
1: Sure, I guess so.
2: Well, then take your socks out and I'll put my cold cream in.
1: Now, wait a minute.
2: Oh, you're so lucky to be married, dear. Think of that poor man who lived here all alone before we moved in.
1: Mr. Jones?
2: Yes. When he wanted a clean pair of socks, he had to search through drawer after drawer.
1: Yeah.
2: And you have a pair in every pocket.
1: You're very fortunate. And look at the way the suits are all jammed in that closet.
2: Oh, that reminds me, dear. I wish you'd hang the blue suit on the far end.
1: Why?
2: Well, when I turn on the light, the glare from the pants almost blinds me.
1: I'll move it.
3: Hi, folks. Where are you?
2: Oh, back in here. The bedroom, Bill. Come on back.
1: Now, look, honey. My clothes are so wrinkled, I'm ashamed to wear them.
3: Well, what's doing, kids?
2: Well, we're putting away our clothes, and George is a little dissatisfied.
3: What's the beef, little man?
1: Little man. Well, Bill, for once in my life, I'd like to wear something that doesn't show wrinkles.
3: But, George, you look so silly in a veil.
1: Very amusing fellow. By the way, Bill, I'd like to have a little private talk with you. Gracie, would you leave me alone with the comedian?
2: Oh, go right ahead and talk, dear. I won't listen.
1: You won't, huh? Bill,
3: huh?
1: What do you think Gracie would like for Christmas?
2: A wristwatch.
1: I thought so. Let's step in the next room, Bill.
3: What's the big secret, George?
1: Well, I'm going to throw a housewarming party tonight, and I want it to be a surprise for Gracie.
3: Oh.
1: And I'd like you to come and bring a date. How about that girl you had New Year's Eve? She was cute.
3: Alice?
1: Yeah.
3: Oh, I can't, George. You see, to be fair, I keep my girls in alphabetical order and work my way down the list one each night. I dated Alice almost a year ago. I'm past her.
1: Oh.
3: I'll bring Annabelle.
1: Nice working down. Oh, and Bill, do you think you could find a girl for Meredith Wilson? He's too bashful to make a date himself.
3: Oh, sure, I'll fix it.
1: Now, remember, Gracie mustn't know a thing about this.
3: Oh, don't worry. But let me give you a tip, George. Women like surprise parties, but they like to be surprised when they're looking their best.
1: So what?
3: So, without tipping off the party, tell Gracie to buy a new dress.
1: That's a great idea, Bill. I'll do it.
3: Good. And if she faints, just put her feet higher than her head.
1: Yeah.
3: Well, goodbye, Gracie. See you later.
2: Oh, goodbye, Bill.
1: Gracie, I've got a wonderful idea.
2: What?
1: You go downtown.